0: my dad, and also Sheriff Ebenezer Velvet Bottom.
1: Well, I do.
0: And Jocko.
2: Yeah.
0: And these two little gentlemen are Sonny and Buddy.
3: But say, if we're going to the ranch tonight, we ought to say goodbye to all our friends, Buddy.
4: You're right, Sonny. So to all our friends who've been so nice to listen to our little shows, we say thank you. We've tried our best to entertain you, and if we've made you forget your troubles for even just one little minute, we're mighty happy.
3: So we won't say goodbye because we may be back again someday. We'll just say au revoir till we meet again.

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You have brought us lots of thrills, 1,000 laughs, and just a few tears with your adventures. 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

0: 31 and a half, 32, 33, 35, 40, and 10 is 50, and 50 is a pound. 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
2: All aboard for the transcribed premiere production, The Cruise of the Paul Parrot, that exciting story of whaling days and buried treasure. Captain Dalton and First Mate Wainwright, assisted by Johnny and Sue, and led to the spot by Paul Parrot, have discovered Dickon, where he was held in the old shack by Red Mulhooly and Ezekiel Kipp. Although Kipp and Mulhooly had planned to ambush the captain and Wainwright near the shack, their plan was upset by Johnny and Sue, who rolled rocks on them from the rear. In a rage, Mulhooly knocks out Kipp and flees, and at this moment, Old Smoky Mouth begins to erupt in earnest. Captain Dalton, Wainwright, Dickon, Johnny, and Sue take shelter in a cave they discover nearby. Just as the force of the eruption begins to slacken, Kipp comes upon our friends from the rear of the cave and starts shooting. Everyone drops to the ground, and it is in this predicament that we find our friends.

0: as...
1: Blasty, you think you can save your skins by dodging, eh? I'll rake this cave with shot until you...
2: If you raise that gun again, you'll never make another move.
1: Hey, where'd you come from? Ye lovers?
3: Jowett, you got here just in time.
4: Back him down the hatch. It's Jowett and Buscala. Coming from the back of the cave.
5: Throw down that gun on the ground. Stand aside.
6: All clear, Captain Dalton. You can rise now.
3: Blow me down. We've had a number of close calls tonight. But I'd like to know how the second and third mates got ashore. You were left aboard the Paul Parrot only an hour ago, Jowett.
7: Well, sir, when we aboard the Paul Parrot saw the volcano here, go into action for fair, we were feared for your safety, sir. But it started to rain about 30 minutes ago, so we left Mr. Nicholson in charge of the Paul Parrot, and Mr. Grange and Buscara and me with a handful of men come ashore to hunt for you.
5: Aye, aye. And it looked like we no find you too soon.
8: Men, I'll not forget your ready assistance, you may lay to that. But I can understand where you came from.
0: Yes, and old man Kip here came from the back of the cave, too.
9: There must be another entrance.
7: Aye, aye, Miss Sue. You're right. We headed, first of all, straight for the mine we were to work. And when we got there, we found a trench dug in front of it that looked suspicious.
4: Blow me down. That's the bloomin' pitfall I fell into when we first found the mine.
7: Aye, Dickon. That's what Mr. Grange told us. And he had a hunch that it might lead somewhere. So he told us to climb down into it and find out, while he stayed at the mine. We climbed below, found a cave opening into it, and it led us here. And just in time to catch that sprat a-shooting at you.
9: But why did Ezra stay at the mine?
7: Well, it seems something happened to it.
8: Something's happened to the mine. Blow me down, Kip, if you've done something to this mine.
1: Don't hit me. Don't hit me. You've got me now. I'll try to do you no more harm. That lover Reginald Hooley is bill scum. I've found. I'm his mate no more. I throw myself on your mercy, Captain.
5: You don't deserve any mercy, you buzzard. You might have killed us all with your blasted wild shooting.
1: I know it. I know it. I always go wild when I get my hands on a gun. But I swear I'll do no more harm. And I swear I ain't done nothing to the mine since he saw it last.
10: Ah, he's a rat. He's a building rat. You may hear that.
4: So then, Paul. Well, Captain, we'd better be getting to the mine and see what Mr. Grange found.
5: Aye, aye, Dickon. We'd best put on full sail and steer our course to the mine.
3: We may as well go back through the cave, the way Jowett and Buscara came in. That's a short course.
5: Right, sure, Mr. Wainwright. Then, Kip, this is your own private passage to the mine, huh?
1: Aye, Captain. It's a natural cave, and I found it when I started to work the mine. Then I dug that pitfall at the head of the cave, just ahead of the mineral deposit, to trap anybody who blundered ashore and got too curious about what I was doing at the time.
5: It's all getting clear now. Do you realize, Kip, that you haven't any right to work this mine anymore since you've sold out your interest to Mr. Grange some years ago?
1: Aye, aye. But I was hoping he'd never follow up my map.
5: You're a villain, Kip. First you cheat your own partner, Jonathan Robbins, out of the map many years ago. And then you go back on your bargain with Grange.
1: It's all gospel truth, Captain. But the best, what's Grange doing for Jonathan Robbins? Robbins don't even know there's anyone looking for the treasure, which is rightful half his.
5: He may not know of it. But he'll get his share. Mr. Grange will see to that. Avast, Ezekiel Kip, do you know who this lad is here?
1: Blow me, I'll tell you
0: who I am. I'm the son of the man you cheated. I'm the son of Jonathan Robbins.
1: Oh, I thought so. I thought so. Lash me athwart. It's vengeance coming back on me for my own evil doing. I see it before my eyes. The very face of the man I cheated. I mate, I'm scuffled. From now on, my fate is in your hands. What I get is coming to me.
5: Kip, for all your evil doing, there's some good in you, or you wouldn't admit it. I, for one, am willing to see you get a fair trial, and I'll go as easy on you as I can. You may lay to that.
1: Thank you, Captain. You're a true seaman, a man's man, and one I'd be proud to work under. That scum O'Hooley never liked you, and now I can see why. His kind never sails with none but foul winds.
5: Well, Hooley, I had almost forgot. I'm afraid he perished when your shack burned up back there from the hot volcanic ashes falling on it. He wouldn't come out. He didn't trust us.
1: He's a tough swab, Captain. I doubt that you've seen the last of him.
9: Look! The cave is leading into an open trench.
0: It's the pitfall Dickon fell into yesterday.
5: We can scale the side easy now.
3: The slope we cut in the side to help Dickon out is still there.
0: Avast! Avast! There's Mr. Grange and the men by the mine.
9: Why, the mine's gone.
11: Blew me down.
6: I told you something had happened to it, sir.
5: Avast! Mr. Grange! We're all here, safe and sound.
12: Thank heavens you're all here. Oh, Sue, my dear.
9: Oh, Ezra, aren't you glad everything's cleared up?
12: Indeed I am, Sue. And Johnny, you're safe, too, and Dickon.
0: Aye, aye, sir. All hail and all, here's a pine spot.
12: And what's this? Ezekiel Kipp. So, you scoundrel, we've caught up with you. You tried to sneak out of your bargain with me.
1: Mr. Green, sir, before you tongue lash me, let me say I yield all my rights to you. I've been a rat, and I'll take that as I have coming to me.
12: Well, this is a little unexpected. After all, I haven't always been very honest. My first plan for this treasure was to get it all for myself, leaving Johnny here out of his rightful share. But I saw my mistake when it was almost too late. I'm not exactly one who should criticize too harshly. Kip, we'll talk it over later. Right now, we've another problem on our hands.
11: Now I see what's happened here. Blow me down. During the eruption, a whole slab of the mountain slipped down and covered up the mine.
12: That's it exactly, Captain Dalton. It's covered to a depth too great to dig through, and most of it's rock.
13: Then must we give up our search for the minerals?
1: You can't do that. Mr. Grange, do you know just what this mine is?
12: Well, have you
1: found that out?
12: I only suspect, Kip. You know, you never told me exactly what it was when I bought your map. You only hinted.
1: It's diamonds.
9: Diamonds?
13: Blow
11: me.
1: You see, when Jonathan Robbins and me came ashore here many years ago for water, Jonathan saw them strange rocks at the foot of the volcano. I'd been in Africa, and so I knew rough diamonds when I see them. So we knew we'd struck it rich, and no mistake.
11: Well, blow me down. If it's diamonds we're after, we've got to get down to that mine.
12: Yes, Captain, but I don't see how we can dig down to it with just picks and shovels.
11: Avast, I have it. Ascension Island, a British possession, lies south of this island of Galto. If we sail there, I'll wager we can buy explosives and blast this landslide from above the mine.
12: Excellent, Captain, excellent. You've hit upon it. Let's start at once.
11: Aye, aye, sir. We'll all head back to the Pearl Parrot at once. Now, do you realize that it's morning? We've been ashore here all night. With the light from that volcano, we've been able to see everything, and we hardly realized it was dark around us.
6: Lash me to a yardarm. We could all use a little rest.
11: Aye, aye, Mr. Wainwright. Ahoy, men, to the beach. We're heading for the Pearl Parrot. Now, first we'll cut in the whale that Dickon caught and that we've been towing for several days. And then, in a couple days, we'll be sailing into Georgetown on Ascension Island.
9: Listen, Dickon. Even Paul Parrot's got treasure on his mind.
0: Blow me down, lass. Why, we're all excited about it.
13: I'm surprised that we should find diamonds on an island in the middle of the ocean. It doesn't sound right.
0: Well, Johnny, as I understand it, Captain Dalton says diamonds are pure carbon and are found in places where there was once volcanoes.
9: I know all about it. My brother Ezra says that they're made by extreme heat and pressure in the earth. And, of course, where there's volcanic activity, they're most likely to be found. Since the secret island of Galto is just a big volcano, it's not surprising that you find them there.
10: Land ho!
0: Well, blow me down, we've raised land. Avast, there it is. Dead ahead. Look, it's Ascension Island, you may lay to that.
9: Look at the big mountain.
13: It's a good deal bigger than our island. But it looks a lot like it.
0: Aye, aye, lad. Like all of these islands in the Atlantic, it's volcanic, very rocky and rough. That big mountain, Green Mountain, they calls it, it's a dead volcano.
13: What part of the island are we heading for, Dickon?
0: Well, Captain Dalton is setting his course for the settlement on the North Shore. Georgetown, they calls it. The people on the Bloomin' Island calls it Garrison, because the island is owned by England, and a British naval captain is the governor. There's a naval base there, too. And that's where Captain Dalton plans to buy explosives to clear the mine back in Galto.
11: Oh, blow me down. I see something through the glass I don't like.
13: Why, what's the matter, Captain?
11: On this, the west side of the island, there's a big home owned by some English folks who came to Ascension Island for their health. You see, it's a healthy spot with its sun and steady climate. I've met these folks before when ships I've been on have stopped here for supplies.
4: But, Captain, what's wrong about it?
11: I can see the house plain through the glass here. And it's on fire.
4: On fire, sir?
11: Aye, Dickon. And there's a strange ship at anchor just off the shore near us that I don't like the looks of. You see, the house is out of sight of the garrison at Georgetown. And this is the way I chart it. Some blasted privateer is raiding the home. They're wealthy folk, and they'd make good game for some sea rats I know of.
9: Captain Dalton, what are you going to do?
11: I know what I'm going to do. Helmsman, Mr. Nicholson at the helm. Change your course. We're not putting ashore at the garrison. Head for the west shore. There's trouble there, and I plan to straighten it out.
10: Rah! Breakers ahead! Breakers ahead!
14: It looks as if our friends no sooner get out of one tight place before they find themselves in another. Will Captain Dalton have a fight on his hands when he meets this ship he suspects of being a privateer? Just what is happening at the burning house on Ascension Island? Now that we know the mineral treasure is diamonds, the search back on Galto will be more exciting than ever. And by the way, what has happened to Red Mulhooly? Is he still alive? To follow the further adventures of Captain Dalton and his friends, be sure to listen to the next episode of The Cruise of the Paul Parrot. Your Paul Parrot announcer is Dave Ward.
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15: Kraft presents The Great Gildersleeve.

Each week at this time from Hollywood, California, Kraft presents Harold Perry as the Great Gildersleeve, written by Leonard L. Levinson. We'll hear from the Great Gildersleeve in just a moment. But first, I wonder what you mean when you use the word progress, because here's what I mean. Progress means making the old things better and inventing new things that are better than the old. Well, that applies to foods as well as to other things. And modern margarine is an outstanding example. Yes, modern margarine, like parquet margarine made by Kraft, is certainly a lot different from the margarines of even just a few years ago. Yes, all you have to do is to try parquet margarine once to know it's different and better because it tastes so deliciously good. 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And every pound contains 9,000 units of important vitamin A. So get acquainted with this nourishing modern margarine. Delicious parquet margarine made by Kraft. Remember, it's parquet. P-A-R-K-A-Y.

0: Let me have some more of that green paper, Leroy. Thanks. Hey, who are you sending that necktie to?
1: It's for Cousin Clinton in Iowa.
2: Leroy, you can't do that. He's the one who sent you that tie last year.
1: Oh. Well, in that case, I'll mail it to Uncle Stanley.
0: Oh, no. Uncle Stanley gave it to Cousin Clinton the year before.
2: Well, Uncle Mort, how do you know?
0: Because I gave it to Uncle Stanley 4 years ago.
2: Oh, are you sure it's the same tie?
0: Oh, positively, Marjorie. I'd know those purple stripes and those orange dots anyplace.
1: But, gee, what'll I give Cousin Clinton?
2: Oh, I think we can skip him this year if we send him a Christmas card.
0: Yeah.
2: Oh, Mr. Llewellyn.
3: Yes, Miss Marjorie.
2: Be sure to address a card to our Cousin Clinton, will you, please?
3: Yes, ma'am, right away.
0: Yes, say. How are you coming along with the addressing and the sealing, Llewellyn?
3: Well, I'm a widow groggy.
0: Yeah?
3: I feel as if I'd whipped my weight in Christmas seals. I wish they'd get some different flavored glue, like strawberry, raspberry, cherry, orange, lemon, or lime.
0: They'll come to that, Llewellyn. You're just a little ahead of time. Here, Leroy, what are you doing?
1: Me? Oh, I just thought I'd see what's in this package Piggy Banks gave me.
2: But, Leroy, it's marked don't open until Christmas.
0: Yes. Haven't you any self-control or willpower, young man? Don't you realize that if you opened all your gifts ahead of time, when Christmas morning came around, you wouldn't have a single toy left to break?
1: But, gee, I caught Marjorie sniffing around the present you gave her, Uncle Mort.
2: I was not, Leroy.
1: Or two.
2: I just happened to drop it, and I was afraid it might be perfume.
0: Oh, yes. Well, it's not perfume. It's a whoops. I almost told you then. Now, both of you children, stop acting childish. Let me alone while I wrap this present. It's for Fibber McGee. I've already sent Molly McGee a big bottle of perfume, so I better get Fibber McGee's present in the mail for Wistful Vista tonight.
1: Oh, what did you get for him, Uncle Mort?
0: Something he needs badly. An electrical pants presser. It's a neat little gadget, isn't it? Although I doubt if it'll make much of an impression on those gunny sacks McGee wears.
2: You think that's enough of a gift for Mr. McGee?
0: Why not? Cost me 39 cents at the cut-rate drugstore.
2: 39 cents?
0: Yeah.
1: Well, I thought Mr. McGee was a close friend of yours.
0: He is, Leroy. He's the closest friend I've got. And I'm not speaking geographically or intimately. I'm speaking financially.
2: I never knew that.
0: Well, he isn't exactly tight. He's more of the borrow a tool today and return when rusty type. The more I think about the things McGee has borrowed, the less I think of him. Who does he imagine he is? The doorbell? I mean the doorbell. It's ringing. Yeah, I'll get it. Yes?
4: Is this the domicile of Throckmorton P. Gildersleeve?
0: It is.
4: It's Shorty. Okay, lift.
5: Hey, this is plenty heavy. Hey, where do you want this box, mister?
0: Put it right down here for now. What's in it, mister?
5: Just keep your shirt on, will you, buddy? All right, ready, Spike?
4: Yeah, let's get this over with.
5: All right.
4: A one, a two, a three.
5: Oh, Gildersleeve, oh.

0: A singing expressman, eh?
1: Yeah, yeah. We are something in the nature of an experiment.
0: Oh, I see. You're doing it for the company to see if it's satisfactory, yeah?
2: Oh, no, we're doing it for the men to see if it's remunerative.
1: Yes.
0: Oh, yes, I get it. Well, here you are, boys. A dime for each of you.
2: A dime? Why, Spike, this guy ain't got no respect for music.
1: Yeah, but he sure got a lot of respect for money.
0: Yes. Yeah.

0: never saw a box so hard to get open. Oh. Must have taken me an hour. Yeah. Now to see what Fibber McGee has sent me.
1: What is it, Uncle Mort? Gee, another box.
0: Yeah?
1: And all done up with Christmas wrappings and stuff.
0: Oh, my goodness. Hand me the hatchet again, Leroy.
1: Oh, no, no, Unc. Can't you see what it says?
0: Where? Oh, don't open till Christmas. And this means you, Gildy old Snoop. McGee never means what he says. The hatchet, please, Leroy.
1: But, Uncle Mort, where's your willpower?
2: Yes, and how about your self-control?
0: Oh, they're fine. It's my curiosity has got the best of me. Oh, gee, let me take one little peek, will you, huh?
2: Now who's acting childish, Uncle Mort?
0: You're right, Marjorie. I wasn't setting you a good example. Hand me some of that ribbon, and I'll get this pants presser off to my old chum. Oh, what am I saying? I can't send McGee this dinky little present now.
2: Why not?
0: Because that box probably contains a large, valuable gift for me. Alongside of it, my cheap little crease iron will look like, 39 cents.
2: What do you think you should do, Uncle?
0: I better go right downtown and get him something better.
2: Oh, I think that's very nice of you, Uncle Moore.
1: It sure is.
0: I think so, too. Now, in order to get an idea of how much McGee spent, so I won't spend any more, don't you think I should take one quick little look as to what he sent me?
2: No!
0: All right, I was just suggesting.
2: Say, if you're going downtown, you better hurry up. It's getting late and the stores are awfully overcrowded.
0: Oh, I won't have any trouble. Get your cap and coat, Leroy.
1: I'll be right with you.
2: Are you taking Leroy through those mobs with you?
0: Yes, Marjorie. He and I have worked out a wonderful system for Christmas shopping. Haven't we, Leroy?
1: I'll say.
2: What kind of a system?
0: It's called the angleworm formation. Leroy goes ahead and figures out an angle, then I worm my way through.

0: a ritzy store.
1: Yes. Haven't I always said that the best is none too good for Fibber McGee?
2: Well, how do you do, sir? What will it be?
1: I'm looking for a present for a friend.
2: Do you think he might like a half dozen imported cravats?
0: Say, Unc, what's a cravat?
1: A cravat is a necktie that sells for $5, Leroy. No, I'd like to get him a more substantial gift. Oh, here's something. Maybe he'd like a dressing gown or a robe, huh?
2: Why, yes, we have some lovely ones. Say, in the neighborhood of $100.
1: Have you got anything in a cheaper neighborhood?
2: Well, here are a few in the vicinity of $60.
1: Oh, yes, yes. This brown silk one would be exactly the right thing. If you have it in a smaller size and some other color and a different material and a little less expensive.
2: Well, then I'll have to go back in the stock room and see what we have there. If you'll just wait a moment.
1: Don't worry. Yes. Quit trying on those derbies, Leroy. You can never tell who wore them before you did.
0: Well, I only wanted to see how I looked in one, Unc.
1: How can you see when they come down to your nose on you? Now, just stand still.
3: Oh, just the sort of person I'm looking for. Oh, excuse me, sir, but there's a little favor I'd like to ask of you.
1: Certainly, madam. What can I do for you?
3: Well, do you see that man standing over there at the sweater counter?
1: Oh, you mean the funny-looking gent with the bat-wing ears and the dirty look? Has he been annoying you?
3: No, he's my husband.
1: Oh, he is? Oh, well, I didn't mean that nice-looking chap. I was talking about the one in the checkered overcoat standing next to him. The fat guy that looks like a cross between a scow and a barge.
3: That's the one who's my husband, sir.
1: Yeah.
3: You see, I want to surprise him with his pretty blue robe for Christmas.
1: Oh.
3: But I don't know if it's the right size for him, so I thought that being that you two are of the same build...
1: What? Do you think I'm as chubby as that tubby?
3: No. Oh, now, please. Please, I don't want him to suspect a thing.
0: Why don't you help the lady out, Uncle Moore?
1: Huh? Yes, why not? Here, let me have it, madam. Hold it up, Leroy.
0: Okay.
1: Thanks. Yeah.
3: Oh, this is so nice of you, really.
1: Not at all. Would you care to have me parade up and down like one of those models?
3: No, thank you. Now, just tie the belt.
1: Yeah.
3: Oh, there. Now, turn around, please.
1: Yeah?
3: Oh, dear.
1: What's wrong? Is my slip showing?
3: Well, either I picked the wrong size or else you're stouter than my husband.
1: No, see here, lady.
3: Well, we can soon see. I have a tape measure here in my bag somewhere.
1: Tape measure?
3: I know Leo's size.
1: Oh.
3: Let me see. Oh, yes, here it is. Now, if you'll just put your arms up, I'll flip this tape around your waist and find out what size.
4: Hey, what are you doing with your arms around that man?
3: Oh, my goodness.
1: Huh?
3: He mustn't find out about the surprise.
1: What?
3: Pretend that you're my cousin George.
4: I said, why are you hugging this fella, Fanny?
3: Oh, why, Leo, it's cousin George. I haven't seen him for years. You don't blame me for being glad to see my own cousin, do you?
4: No, not at all. Glad to meet you, George.
1: The pleasure's all mine.
4: Voice still changing, huh?
1: Yeah.
4: Well, George, Fanny's told me all about you, but I always picked you as a different man.
1: Well, I was a different man up till quite recently.
3: Oh, it's just too bad that Cousin George is just passing through town and can't stop over for a visit.
1: Huh?
3: Aren't you, Cousin George?
1: Who? Oh, me. Oh, yes, Cousin George. I just happened to be driving.
4: Driving?
1: Through.
4: I thought you hated automobiles.
1: Do I?
4: Yeah, didn't the automobile ruin your horse collar business?
1: Oh. I don't know, did it? Oh, yes, of course. But I'm not one to hold a grudge.
4: You're not?
1: Well, not more than 20 years, anyway.
4: Hey, that reminds me. What's happened to Francis these days?
1: Francis? Oh, he's all right.
4: He? Since when is Francis a he?
1: I mean, she's just dandy. I talked to her long distance only last night.
4: Talk to her? How can you talk long distance to a horse?
1: Well, you pick... Oh, that Francis. Yes. I thought you meant the other Francis. You know the one I mean, don't you, Cousin Fanny?
3: Of course. Your wife.
1: Yeah, my what?
4: I never knew you were married, George, old boy.
1: Oh, well, it's all sort of a secret. We eloped. It's in Niagara Falls.
4: Niagara? Niagara Falls. Boy, that's a hot one.
1: What's so hot about Niagara Falls?
3: Well, Leo just thinks it's funny that you'd elope to Niagara Falls when you've lived right there all your life.
1: Oh, my goodness. Sorry, I can't stand around here, folks. I've got to catch a train.
4: What about your automobile?
1: I hate him again. Come on, Leroy.
0: I'm coming, Pappy.
4: So that was your cousin George,
0: well,
4: Fanny. And you got the nerve to criticize my...
1: Oh, dear.
0: Wait a minute, Uncle Mort. Where do we go?
1: Out. Let's get away from there before that gorilla gets hep.
0: But if you'll just...
1: He'll wring my neck. How do I manage to get into such affairs?
0: It was Cousin Fanny that did it. Where are you taking me, Uncle Mort?
1: As far away as our chubby little legs will carry us. Now, don't be a dally, Leroy.
0: But, Dio, you can't scram like this.
1: I can't, huh? Why not? By George, it was a lucky thing I kept calm and cool all through that encounter.
0: Well, Uncle Mort.
1: What have you been buncomorning about, Leroy? Come out with it.
0: I've been trying to tell you all along. We've got to go back to the store.
1: Why?
0: You're still wearing that baby blue bathrobe.
1: Oh!

0: there they are now, Mr. Llewellyn.
1: Oh, yeah.
0: Hello, Uncle Mort. Hello, Leroy.
2: Hello.
0: Oh. Did you get something nice from Mr. McGee?
2: No, we had a terrible time. I haven't been pushed around so much since my baby carriage days.
3: Gosh, you never saw so many places out of so much stuff that so many people wanted so bad.
4: What sort of present were you looking for?
2: Well, Llewellyn, something unusual and expensive that he doesn't have already.
3: Yeah. Uncle Mort almost got a dandy baby blue bathrobe, but after he took it outside to see how it looked in the daylight, he took it back.
2: Yeah. Well, we'll go down and try it again tomorrow. Maybe you'll come along, Marjorie, to help me. Say, there's something missing in this room.
4: I was wondering how long it would be before you noticed the difference. Yeah.
2: Well, what is it? Come, come, Llewellyn, don't be coy. What have you done?
4: I took Mr. McGee's present, wagged it out of here, and walked it in a Wumpus Womb closet.
2: You did, eh? And why did you do that?
4: Oh, just so you could resist opening it before Christmas.
2: Well, that took a lot of nerve.
4: Oh, no, it just took a lot of strength. Believe me, before I was through, I bitterly regretted starting the whole proposition. Willie, I was a wreck.
0: Yes, Mr. Llewellyn worked quite hard.
2: Llewellyn, the next time you poke your probing proboscis into my personal affairs, I'm going to take a swing at it.
4: What was that, Mr. Gildersleeve?
2: If you fool around with something that's no skin off your nose, why, by George, it will be.
4: Oh, please, Mr. Gildersleeve, don't lose your temper.
2: Who's losing their temper?
4: But you're raising your voice.
2: Who's raising their voice?
4: You're just angry because I hid your present.
2: Oh, is that so? I suppose you know everything that's going on in my mind.
4: Yep, I can read you like a dictionary.
2: Yes. If you can read me like a dictionary, why don't you turn to the letter D and under discharged? You'll find that's where you are.
4: Why, Mr. Gildersleeve, what do you mean?
2: I mean that you're fired, dismissed, finished, sacked. Now, do you understand?
4: Well, all right. That's the way you feel. Goodbye. Goodbye, Miss Marjorie.
0: Goodbye.
4: Goodbye, wee boy.
0: Goodbye, Mr. Llewellyn.
2: What's he getting so huffy about? I never saw such an excitable fellow in all my life. But the man has got no Christmas spirit. Making me fire him right before the holidays.
3: He didn't get his pay, did he, Uncle Mort?
2: By Jove, that's right. You better run after him, Leroy, and tell him to come back for his money.
3: Okay, Uncle Mort.
2: And Leroy.
3: Yes, Uncle?
2: Tell him if he behaves himself, he can come back to work.
3: Sure.
2: He had no right getting me all worked up after a hard day shopping. I'm not an unreasonable man, am I, Marjorie?
0: Of course not, Uncle Mort.
2: Yeah, I'm just as nice as the next man. Sometimes nicer, too.
3: I couldn't see him anywhere, Uncle Mort.
2: You mean he's gone?
3: Well, it was snowing rather hard.
2: Oh, jumping jeeps. I've turned him out into the cold with only a thin Macintosh.
0: Oh, now don't you worry, Uncle Mort. Just call him at his hotel tomorrow after you've both cooled off.
2: Yes, of course. Oh, I can't do that. I don't know where he lives. Do either of you?
0: No, I don't think so.
3: Not me.
2: Oh, my goodness. I'm a cad. I'm a bounder. No, not a bounder, just a cad. I won't be able to look myself in the face the next time I shave. What'll I do?
3: Say, maybe Bertie knows where he lives.
2: Oh, yes, Bertie. Maybe she does. I'll go find out. Bertie?
5: Yes, sir?
2: Do you know where... Llewellyn, what are you doing here?
4: Oh, just eating my supper, Mr. Gildersleeve.
2: Oh!

0: Going down?
1: Hey, wait a minute!
0: No use, Leroy. They're booking passage on those elevators a couple of days in advance. Let's wander into the furniture department.
2: Well, we've looked every place else for a present. Maybe we'll find something there.
0: Yeah. I wasn't thinking about Fibber McGee's present, Marjorie. I only wanted to rest. My feet ache clear up to my shoulder blades.
2: Oh, poor Uncle Mort.
0: Yeah.
2: Look, here's a nice big leather chair.
0: Huh?
2: Try it, why don't you?
0: Oh, thank you, I will. Very comfortable. Now, if I could only take my shoes off, but there I go, daydreaming again.
1: Hey, look at the buttons on the arm of this chair.
0: Huh?
1: I wonder what this one does.
0: Help me, the chair is now a bed.
1: Leroy, now look what you've done.
3: See, the back goes down and the bottom comes up. Here, I'll give you a hand, Uncle.
0: You know, on second thought, this is so nice, I think I'll take 40 winks. Wake me up in 1942, will you?
2: Uncle, you can't sleep there.
0: Oh, yes, I can. Watch me. Hey, this is certainly a great invention.
1: Now, I wonder what this button does.
0: You spoiled everything. It's a chair again.
4: How do, folks? Interested in the Snorwell reclining chair?
0: Oh, is that what it is? Well, mighty cozy little one-man couch.
4: And an ideal Christmas present for father, husband, friend, or boss.
1: Uncle McGee, how about it?
4: Yes, Uncle McGee, how about it?
0: Yes. See, that's not a bad idea. In fact, it's the best one I've had so far.
4: Let me tell you about some of the Snorwell features.
0: Oh.
4: Three comfy, cuddly positions.
0: Yeah?
4: Sitting, snoozing, and sleeping. Made of the toughest bull leather. Overstuffed, underslung. Why, you couldn't be more tickled if you bought a feather bed.
0: Huh?
4: Buy one for the rest of your life. Catch on?
0: Yes.
1: Oh, brother. Now, there's a salesman.
2: What do you think, Uncle Mort?
0: Well, how much is it?
4: $39.95. That's without any of the accessories and attachments, of course.
0: Oh, yeah.
1: You mean it's got attachments like a vacuum cleaner?
4: Yes, sir. The Snorwell is the first fully mechanized chair.
0: Well, I'm interested now. This is for a friend of mine who is rather mechanically minded.
4: Yes?
0: Yes, he invented an illuminated sundial once. For cloudy days, you know. No, you wouldn't know.
4: Let me show you these features. Here's the overhead reading lamp. Yes. Also dandy for shaving.
0: Yes.
4: Then we have a combination ashtray and cigar lighter that appears and disappears at the touch of a button.
0: What does it do with the ashes? Dump them under the rug?
4: We also have an electric clock and a compartment for sandwiches with a tank for ice water.
0: Yeah.
1: Gee, it does everything but sing you to sleep.
0: Yeah.
4: It'll do that, too.
0: What?
4: For $24 more, we'll put a little radio inside the headrest.
0: My goodness, if you tack a mailbox on the side of this chair, you could live in it. Oh, this one seems a little damaged. Look at this crack in it.
4: Crack?
0: Yeah.
4: That is no crack.
0: What?
4: It's a slot for old razor blades.
0: Yeah.
2: Gosh, do you know, Uncle, the more I hear about it, the more I'm convinced that this is just the present for Mr. McGee.
0: So am I. Young man, how much would one cost with all the accessories?
4: Well, the Super Deluxe Shoot the Works model sells for $119.95.
0: Oh, my dear. But what do you think, children?
2: Oh, yes, take it.
1: What do you got to lose?
0: $119.95. But I guess I'll do it just the same.
4: Gee, I knew I'd sell one of these someday.
0: What?
4: Where is it to be delivered, sir?
0: It goes to Fibber McGee, 79 Wistful Vista, Wistful Vista. Yeah. Can you have it delivered there before Christmas?
4: Yes, sir. We can send it out by express this afternoon.
0: Yeah, good. Charge it to Throckmorton P. Gildersleeve. Here's my card.
4: Thank you, Mr. Gildersleeve, and season's greetings.
0: Yeah. Merry Christmas to you. Come on, you two. We can go home now. Certainly is a load off my... Well, hello, Judge Hooker. Christmas shopping, I see.
5: Oh, hello, Gildersleeve. How are you, Marjorie?
2: Just fine, Judge Hooker.
1: Season's greetings, Judge.
5: Thank you. You all look so happy there can only be one reason.
0: Yeah?
5: You just finished buying the last of your holiday gifts.
0: Yes, that's it. And it certainly was a humdinger.
1: Yes, sir, it was for...
0: Leroy, let's keep it a secret. It was for a certain very good friend of mine, Judge.
5: Oh, yeah?
0: Yes, a real pal, you know. Well, we'll be seeing you. Come on, children. Let's make another try for the elevator.
5: Say, could that present be for me? After all, I have been a pal to him. I'd just like to know. Young man.
4: Yes, sir?
5: My friend who was just here, he told me what he bought, but it slipped my mind. What was it again?
4: Oh, it was a present. A Snorwell reclining chair with $80 worth of accessories.
5: Well, that must be for me. Gildersleeve broke the springs in my best lounge chair, and now he's making up for it. Say, now I'll have to get him something better than that flashlight I bought him for Christmas. Thank you, young man. Thank you. Goodbye.
4: Bye-bye. Gee whiz. So that's Pippa McGee.

0: What's that? Sounds like something going on in this house. Sounds like somebody's raising a rumpus in the rumpus room. I'm going to investigate. I don't know why I'm so brave. In fact, I don't know if I'm so brave. I better stop here in the kitchen first. Now I feel better. Peculiar how much confidence a couple of carving knives gives a lady. Stop what you're doing. I got you surrounded. I mean, I got you covered.
1: Bertie, what are you doing here at this time of the night?
0: Oh, Mr. Gilsleet. Oh, my goodness. I thought it was a burglar. Oh, my stars in the firmament. That was a burglar. Huh? What's that all chopped up, Mr. Gilsleet?
1: Oh, chopped up? Oh, well, that's the present Mr. McGee sent me.
0: Oh, then that means there wasn't no burglar nohow.
1: Huh?
0: Honest or truly, Mr. Gilsleet, you ought to be ashamed of yourself.
1: What?
0: Scaring folks at 3 a.m. in the morning and sneaking around in your pajamas, snooping at your Christmas presents ahead of time. Lucky I caught you before you got it open. Now, you go on back to bed.
1: Yeah, but Bertie...
0: Go on now, get... You understand what that is?
1: No.
0: You know what you is?
1: No, what?
0: You is a problem, Uncle. That's what. Good night.

0: Judge Hooker, yes. Come right in, Judge.
1: I'm still a few days early, but I couldn't wait. Merry Christmas, Gildersleeve.
0: Well, well, and what's this?
1: Oh, just a little present I picked out for you, Gildy, old pal.
0: For me? Oh, well. What is it, Judge?
1: A set of matched golf clubs in a leather bag.
0: Oh, Judge, you shouldn't have done it. By the way, I've got something for you.
1: Oh, no. Well, I didn't expect anything.
0: Well, it isn't very much.
1: Oh, I bet it isn't.
0: Yeah. I had it right here in the hall.
1: Yeah.
0: Oh, yeah, yeah, here it is. This little box.
1: Huh? This little box?
0: Huh?
1: Oh.
0: Yeah.
1: Oh, thank you very much, Gildy.
0: Oh, won't you come in and look at our tree, Judge?
1: No, no, I've got to be getting along. I feel a headache coming on.
0: Oh.
1: Goodbye.
0: Goodbye, and thanks for the wonderful present, old pal.
1: Welcome, and goodbye.
0: Yeah. Say, Marjorie, look at the dandy golf outfit Judge Hooker gave me for Christmas.
2: Oh, look at that. It's beautiful. Yeah. What did you give him, Uncle Moore?
0: The pants presser I almost sent to McGee. Oh, sure. Come on, Marjorie. What is it, Leroy?
2: Look at this. Somebody tried to get into the box Fibber McGee sent Uncle Moore.
3: Oh, why, yes. Chips and splinters all around and holes in the box. Why, who could have done it, Uncle?
0: A mice. Hey, we better take a look inside to see if it's damaged any.
2: But it's still 4 days till Christmas, Uncle.
0: Well, but who knows what's happened to it? We better act quickly. Let me have that hatchet. Thank you. Of course, you know, I'd never open it under ordinary circumstances. there. Yeah, put the lid someplace, Leroy. Well, everything's all right so far. At last. I'm so excited I can hardly tear off the wrappings. Now we can see what we can see. What's this? Oh, a card. Dear Chum Gildy, good old Fibber, Merry Christmas and a Happy New Year. And here's your old lawnmower back. Signed, Fibber McGee.
4: Oh! The great Gildersleeve will be with us again in a few minutes. 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
0: Well, hand me those pajamas, Leroy.
2: Here you are.
0: Yeah, thanks. And to think that now that extra shirt, Marjorie.
2: It's in the bag already, Uncle.
0: Oh, well, I'll show him a thing or two.
2: Excuse me, Uncle Moore, but where are you going?
0: To Wistful Vista, my dear. I'm going to try and get back my $119 chair before it's delivered to Fibber McGee's house.
2: You aren't going to be way over Christmas, are you?
0: Oh, no, I'm just going to be there Tuesday night. And remind me on the way to the station. I've got to stop at the cut-rate drugstore.
2: What for?
0: To get McGee another pants presser. Merry Christmas, everybody, and good night.

0: original music heard on this program was composed and conducted by William Randall. This is Jim Bannon speaking for the Kraft Cheese Company and inviting you to be with us again next week at the same time for the further adventures of the Great Gildersleeve. 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
3: Hello, hello, hello.
4: Hello, hello, hello.
3: Well, little Miss Honey, how are you today?
4: Well, you should know.
3: You bet I do. You're happy as a jingle bell.
4: I certainly am, because it's Christmas week.
3: So it is. So let's wish everybody a merry, merry Christmas.
4: Yes, let's.
3: A merry, merry Christmas, everyone. And I hope everyone gets exactly the presents they wish to get. Because if they do, it means that everyone in the world is thoughtful. And the world needs thoughtfulness to make happiness.
4: That's so true.
3: Yes.
4: And now the funnies, please.
3: Puck the Comic Weekly.
4: Yes.
3: Very well, I'll read that in just a moment. But first, let's listen to this nice man. And now here we go with Puck the Comic Weekly.
4: Oh, please read me Flash Gordon because it's so interesting. Flash and Dale are on a strange planet.
3: A planet where no one is permitted to use metal in any form.
4: No rockets, no guns, no watches, no nothing.
3: That's right, because the wizard Kurzu, a rather mean man, has outlawed metal. And the wizard and another mean man named Goro don't like Flash and Dale.
4: But the queen, Suni, is very nice to them.
3: Yes, so let's see today whether Flash has any more trouble with the wizard or with Goro. So here we go on the second page of Puck the Comic Weekly with Flash Gordon.
4: Magic words for the music, please.
3: Very well, my lady. Riga-riga-doon-doon, saskamatash. Let's have music for heroic Flash. Flash and Dale and Queen Suni come out of the wizard's cave to return to Suni's palace. Goro, the queen's general, who doesn't like Flash, looks quite surprised to see Flash and Dale still alive. Queen Suni remarks that he didn't expect them to survive their ordeals, huh? Goro frowns and says,
5: I still think they'll bring you disaster.
3: They all head for the palace. Flash asks Queen Suni, well, if the ray dissolves all metal, how can we live without calcium for our bones? Queen Suni tells him that many people died before the wizards had reduced the ray and made it very weak. So now it doesn't hurt them or cause landslides because it only works beneath the surface of the earth and mining is forbidden. She tells Flash that the wizards hate progress and civilization, that Kurzu said he would end poverty and war by destroying metal from which cannon and bullets are made. But still her people have to work all day and night just to eat. They still fight with arrows and sharp sticks while savage beasts roam the land. At this moment, last picture of the row, a huge, vicious animal waits behind a rock, ready to leap upon the people approaching. First picture, bottom row. As they come near it, it roars. Goro shouts,
6: On guard, your majesty, a fanged dragon!
3: Bravely, he turns his panicky mount toward the monster. But Goro's lance is no match for the dragon. And Flash leaps from his terrified mount, shouting, Ride for your lives! But the fear-crazed steeds break loose, throwing Sunny and Dale. Flash, without any weapons, dashes at the monster who has now thrown Goro and is pinning him to the ground with his powerful claws as he bares his fangs at Flash.
4: Oh, just see what that old wizard did. If Flash had a ray pistol, he could shoot that dragon and save everyone.
3: Well, next week we'll find out if Flash figures out some way to defeat the dragon.
4: Oh, I hope he will.
3: Yes. Well, now...
4: Oh, now, please, across the page to Dick's Adventures. Dick is in the early days of America.
3: And he's dreaming that he's in Philadelphia on the 4th of July.
4: Yes, and that he met Benjamin Franklin, who was a wonderful man in the early days of America. He flew a kite and invented electricity.
3: Yes, and many other things. So now let's read and see what happens today in Dick's Adventures. Say the magic words with me.
4: Riggity pack, kazak, kazik.
3: Let's have music for Adventurous Dick. Dick Jake is dreaming his wonderful dream. It's July 4th, 1776, Independence Day, and in Philadelphia. Dick wonders, but why is nobody celebrating? Then from the doorway of a small print shop, Dick hears his name called. He recognizes Benjamin Franklin. Dick goes to Franklin's shop. Mr. Franklin says,
7: I see you are attached to General Washington's militia, Corporal. Please deliver this to the general. It has just been approved.
8: Glance at it.
3: Dick takes the document, which is a piece of paper, unrolls it, looks at it last picture top row, and starts to read.
8: What in the course of human events... Oh, gosh! It's a Declaration of Independence!
3: A few minutes later, mounted on a horse, first picture next row, Dick rides through wildly cheering crowds. Here is the first glorious fourth. High over the shouting, a great bell is thundering the momentous news of American freedom. Dick cries,
8: the Liberty Bell!
3: And he continues on his way to carry the Declaration of Independence. George Washington's in New York, readying his men for a defense of the city. The ride from Philadelphia is long, and late that night, Dick stops at an inn. He finds, last picture of the row, that the inn is a nest for Tories, men bitterly opposed to American independence. The waitress warns that he be careful, because the Tories would slit his throat if they think that he's carrying military information. Dick replies cheerfully,
8: I am, but they can read it.
3: And then, first picture, bottom row, Dick goes to the fireplace, holds up the paper, and says to the Tories,
8: the information in this paper is going to make our soldiers fight like wildcats.
3: And then he reads it to them in a voice ringing with defiance.
8: When in the course of human events...
3: Next morning, last picture, Dick's on his way an hour before dawn, continuing his journey to Washington's headquarters in New York. As he thinks about the night before, when he read the Declaration of Independence to the Tories, who were people in America, on England's side, and how much they didn't like it, Dick laughs and says to himself,
8: they didn't appreciate it much.
4: Oh, isn't that thrilling? The Declaration of Independence. That was when the Americans wrote down on the paper that they wanted to be free from England.
3: That's right. That was one of the most famous documents in the history of the world, because it was the first time a group of men stated that everybody in the world should have a free government, a government that would be a good government to everybody.
4: And just think, it happened right here in America.
3: Yes.
4: Oh, look, underneath Dick's adventures, here's Rusty Rabbit.
3: Oh, yes, and this is really becoming something interesting, too, because Rusty, who was trying out a boat, got marooned out in the harbor.
4: And then he saw the smugglers come, and they were doing something with a black light.
3: Yes, and then the Coast Guard cruiser came along and searched the smugglers, but they didn't find anything.
4: And then they saw Rusty and Patty, and they rescued them and brought them home again. But I'm still wondering about that black light. What is a black light?
3: Well, Tex gave Rusty a magazine that had an article about a black light in it. So let's see what we can find out right now. Here we go with Rusty Riley. Gallop and run till the road is dusty. Give us music for his horse and Rusty. Patty, Rusty's friend, daughter of Mr. Miles, sees that Rusty's reading a magazine, and she asks,
4: what are you reading in that science magazine, Rusty?
8: Oh, it's an article Tex gave me to read. It's all about black light.
4: Black light?
8: Sure, don't you remember? We heard one of those men on that strange boat say something about black light. Well, this article tells all about it. Must be a queer sort of a thing, because it says here that it's invisible unless it shines in a certain kind of chemical. And then it makes that chemical glow real bright.
4: Jeepers, that sounds spooky. But what could those men on the boat use it for?
3: And then Rusty puts on his jacket, last picture top row, saying, well, let's go down to the boathouse and ask Mr. Tony, our teacher. He knows about all kinds of things.
4: All right, Rusty, let's go.
3: First picture next row. Down by the waterfront, they go into the boathouse where Tony had been painting lobster pot markers, which are huge corks floating above the water, marking the spots where the lobster pots are at the bottom of the ocean. And Patty says,
4: golly, Mr. Tony isn't here. I thought he'd be painting some of those lobster pot markers.
8: Well, his paints and his brushes are all here. Hey, let's paint a name on her skiff while we're here, huh?
3: So Rusty picks up a can of the paint and a brush, and they walk out to the boat. And Rusty paints the name Polly on his boat. Rusty says...
8: He says misto tint in this can. Well, anyway, it's a nice bright red. There, how's that look, huh?
4: Fine, Rusty. But it's time for supper. We can come down and put the name on the other side tonight.
3: After supper that night, Rusty goes down to the boat to paint the name on the other side. He calls to Patty, who's still in the boathouse.
8: Hey, golly, it's pretty dark for painting outside here, Patty. We need a light.
3: And Patty calls back.
4: Oh, wait a second. Here's something that looks like a kind of a spotlight. It's got a long cord. I'll bring it out.
3: So Patty comes out carrying the thing that looks like a spotlight. She clicks the switch and says, last picture.
4: It must be broken or burnt out, Rusty. I switched it on, but it doesn't light.
3: Suddenly, Rusty sees the name Polly, which he'd painted on the boat earlier in the afternoon, is shining as though it were put on in electric lights. And he exclaims,
8: burn out nothing. Look at the name we painted on the skiff. It's black light.
4: Oh, so that's what the black light is. It doesn't show any light like a real light.
3: No, it's invisible unless it shines on a certain kind of chemical, like Rusty read in the magazine.
4: And when that invisible light is aimed at the then it makes it real bright.
3: Yes, and the paint that Rusty put on the boat had the chemical in it, and that's why the name is Bright.
4: Isn't it mysterious?
3: Yes. Well, now...
4: Now will you read that letter for me?
3: I will right away if you'll turn over the page.
4: And there he is in the middle of page 5.
3: So here we go with Donald Duck. Say the magic words for the music with me. Squeegem, squeegem, squiddly chicka-chack. Let's have music to fit a quack-quack.

0: Let's have music to fit a quack quack. Donald looks out the window, and he sees something that makes him angry. And he yells to his nephews.
1: Boys, come here.
0: And in a second, his three nephews are in the room. And Donald points out the window to the walk, which is covered with snow, and he barks.
1: I thought you boys promised to keep the walk shovel this winter.
0: And his nephews say cheerfully,
1: Sure, sure, Uncle Donald. We get started tomorrow.
0: And Donald says angrily,
1: Tomorrow. That's what you said yesterday.
0: And his nephews go back to play. Donald begins to think. He thinks and thinks. And then he has a bright idea. And last picture top row, he's made a phone call and is just finishing his conversation saying,
1: And send him out right away, immediately.
0: First picture bottom row, some delivery men are bringing three trucks, or three boxes, rather, in a truck to Donald's house. And one of them says to Donald,
2: Well, here they are, Mr. Duck.
0: Donald replies,
1: Bring them right in.
0: And the men bring the boxes into the kitchen floor. Donald starts to open the boxes. His three nephews come running into the kitchen, and Donald says,
1: Look, boy, I need a little surprise.
0: And 2 seconds later, the front door pops open. And out the door dash Huey, Dewey, and Louie, all carrying shovels, and they shovel the snow off the sidewalk as fast as they can. Last picture, his nephews are riding their bicycles on the sidewalk, which is now shovel clean, while Donald sits in the house reading a book with a sly smile on his face.
3: That was very smart of Donald. When his nephews got the bicycles, they just had to shovel the snow off so they could ride the bicycles. I would do that, too.
0: Well, I should think you'd shovel the sidewalk so your mother wouldn't get her overshoes filled.
3: Yes, but it's hard for children to remember these things sometimes.
0: Yes, I suppose, but they should try.
3: Yes, they should try, especially at Christmas. Because sometimes you get bigger presents.
0: Oh, you.
3: It's true.
0: Well, what should we read now?
3: Oh, since you read my friend Donald Duck, will you read my other friend, Uncle Remus? I just love Bear Rabbit so.
0: I certainly will if you'll turn over the page.
3: Oh, goody. Here he is, under Tilly the Tiler.
0: And I'll read that in just a moment. But first, here's that nice man again with something interesting to say. Now, here we go again with Puck the Comic Weekly. And on the bottom of the sixth page of the first section of Puck the Comic Weekly is Uncle Remus and his Tales of Br'er Rabbit.
3: Magic words for the music, please.
0: And say them with me. Hippity-hoppity, make it a habit to give us music for old Br'er Rabbit. Uncle Remus says,
4: Most times when Br'er Rabbit gets lazy in the bones, he gets mighty super in the head.
0: Yes, and this is one of the days when Br'er Rabbit needs to get super in the head, for his lawn is completely overrun with tall, tall grass, and it needs a cutting. Just then, Br'er Bear and Br'er Buzzard come by, and Br'er Buzzard stops and says,
5: I see you is finally getting round to cutting your grass.
0: And Br'er Rabbit replies cheerfully,
6: Oh, I ain't cutting grass. I's looking for something. I's got a hole in my pocket, and I done lost $11 gold piece.
0: Last picture top row. Br'er Bear asks,
7: Is you given any reward for the finding?
0: And Br'er Rabbit cheerfully says,
6: Yeah, I split half with the man what finds it.
0: And by the time you can go, Br'er Bear and Br'er Buzzard have dashed home for their sights and are cutting Br'er Rabbit's grass. First picture bottom row. Finally, the grass is all cut, but no one has found the $11 gold piece. And Br'er Bear, looking very disappointed, says,
7: Is you sure you lost it in this field?
0: And Br'er Buzzard moans,
5: Us is almost scunt the place clean.
0: And Br'er Rabbit reaches in his back pocket and says cheerfully,
6: Oh, hey, fellas, wait a minute. Well, what do you know about that? I found it in my hip pocket.
0: And when the others see it, they all go, and Br'er Bear exclaims,
7: They're not work for nothing.
0: And Br'er Buzzard growls,
5: I is disbusted.
0: And last picture, they all walk down the road.

0: Brer Bear says, something ain't right about this. And Brer Buzzard exclaims,
1: in his pocket all the time. Nah.
0: And Brer Rabbit flips the coin, happily saying,
2: well, that's one way of getting the grass cut.
0: And Uncle Remus says,
3: sharp mind is just as sharp blade.
4: Oh, that smart little Brer Rabbit. He fooled Brer Bear and Brer Buzzard again.
0: Yes, he certainly did. Well, now shall we have some rootin' tootin' excitement?
4: Oh, yes, if it's Roy Rogers.
0: It certainly is.
4: Oh, I'm anxious to read that because Roy passed by an old Indian fort and he saw an old man wearing a coonskin cap shooting at a boy.
0: And Roy whipped out his lariat, pulled the old man off his horse and saved the boy from being shot.
4: Yes, but just then the boy jumped into the river.
0: And as Roy ran to help the boy, the old man got loose, grabbed up a gun.
4: Oh, hurry up and read, will you?
0: Very well, then. Go to the last page of the first section of the Comic Weekly, and here we go with Roy Rogers, King of the Cowboys. Hi-yip-hi-yo. Now here we go with Roy and Trigger. Hi-yip-hi-yo. As Roy prepares to dive into Rapid River to save the boy from the treacherous water, the evil old man pulls up his gun, aims at Roy, and growls,
5: I'll learn that cowpoke to mind his own business.
0: Pulls the trigger, last picture, top row, just as Roy dives into the river. First picture, next row. He misses Roy, who comes up beside the boy. Roy sees the log being carried straight at him by the swift current, and he calls, watch out, that log! The boy exclaims,
6: hey, you trying to drown me?
0: Last picture of the row, Roy grabs the boy and says, here, I've got you, sonny. We'll make it okay. First picture, bottom row, they grab the log as it comes by them, and they hang on to it. Roy says,
5: hey, that Jasper above is still shooting at us. Stay behind the log until we get ashore.
0: And the boy replies,
6: he chased me out of old Fort Havoc, but he won't get away with it.
0: Up on the top of the ledge, overhanging the river, the old-timer takes another shot at Roy. He growls,
5: I don't know how much the kid found out at the fort, but I ain't taking no chances on him, or that nosy cowpoke neither.
0: He shoots again. And just at this moment, a man gallops up on a horse. He jumps off and grabs the old-timer, last picture, exclaiming,
7: drop that gun, you trigger-happy maverick!
4: Oh, goody, goody. Roy and the boy won't be shot now. That man saved them.
0: He certainly did.
4: I wonder who he is.
0: Well, next week, we'll find that out. But now...
4: Naturally, the next comic to read is Dagwood and Blondie. And here they are on the first page of the second section of Puck the Comic Weekly.
0: So, naturally, here we go with Dagwood and Blondie. Ram-a-foo, ram-a-fum, zim-zam, zombie. Conjure me music for Dagwood and Blondie. As Dagwood gets home that evening, he tells Blondie,
6: I missed my bus. I was late for work again this morning.
0: Blondie tells him he's apt to lose his job. And that gives Dagwood something to think about during dinner. That evening, Dagwood, who's been sitting in a chair while Blondie's been reading the paper, suddenly jumps up. And he exclaims,
6: I just worked out a new shortcut to the bus that'll save me 2 minutes in the morning.
0: And last picture, top row, Dagwood is ringing a neighbor's doorbell. He says to Daisy, his dog, who's with him,
6: I'm sure the neighbors will help me with this. They're all such nice people, and I've known them for so long.
0: First picture, next row, Dagwood is pointing to the neighbor's fence, and he says to his neighbor,
6: Mr. Squirp, if you would remove these boards from your fence, I could cut through your yard.
0: And the neighbor replies cheerfully, I'll do that for you, Dagwood. And that's the first step in Dagwood's plan. Then Dagwood goes to another neighbor, and he's pointing to the hedge that's at the edge of their lawn, and is saying,
6: now if you folks would cut your hedge enough for me to leap over...
0: Last picture of the row, some other neighbors are carrying rocks from one end of their lawn to the other end. The missus is saying,
8: we're moving our rock garden so it won't be in Dagwood's way.
0: And another neighbor calls back as she winds up her clothesline.
8: Yes, and I'm taking down my clothesline so he won't strangle himself when he comes through here.
0: Next morning, Blondie calls Dagwood, telling him it's time to get up. Dagwood pops out of bed saying,
6: I can't wait till I see how my new shortcut's going to work.
0: And after breakfast, he tears out of the house. Dashes through the hole in the neighbor's fence, saying,
6: oh, boy, this is wonderful. The neighbors are all cooperating.
0: Last picture of the row, he leaps the other neighbor's hedge, saying,
6: now How sweet of the Wrangles to cut a hole in their heads for me. Such nice people. First picture bottom row, he dashes through the other neighbor's lawn where the rock garden's been removed, saying, I feel as free as an antelope on the prairies. Nothing to obstruct me. And then now he goes under the sidewalk at the corner and says, here I am at the bus stop with 30 seconds to spare. I'll never be late for work again. And he stops the last picture in front of a sign which is put up at the bus stop. The sign reads, notice, starting today, this bus line has been rerouted to Swithin Street, 2 blocks north. And Dagwood feels just like this.
4: Poor Dagwood. After all the cooperation he had from his neighbors and all of his good plans, he's going to be late for work today because the bus doesn't stop at that corner today.
6: Yes, poor Dagwood has the kind of luck so many of us have. When he tries to make something work out one way, just the opposite happens.
4: I'm afraid so.
6: Yes. Well, now it's time for Prince Valiant.
4: Oh, that's easy to find, too. It's on the last page of the second section.
6: So here we go over to the last page.
4: And this is really exciting, because Prince Valiant and his friends had stayed overnight at a castle, and the next morning, when they were going to leave, the castle was attacked, and they couldn't get out.
6: And for days, the attackers had tried to break into the castle to capture it. But so far, they've been unsuccessful.
4: And then the king of the castle said that they would have to have a messenger to go for more help. I'm just wondering whether Prince Val is going to try to do this dangerous thing.
6: And it is dangerous, because the messenger will have to try to slip through the enemy's camp. So let's read now and find out who is going to be the messenger. Here we go with Prince Valiant. Eckert, Breckert, Grey Malkin, and Quince. Music romantic for a fair, fair prince. From high on the keep, Prince Valiant searches for a way by which a messenger can escape. But they're completely surrounded, and when the fighting wanes at sunset, sentries mount guard, completely surrounding the castle moat. As Val looks out at the moat, which is a sort of a river of water around the castle, he thinks that a swimmer might cross it. But even here, the sentries stand almost shoulder to shoulder. And then Val grins, and then laughs aloud, and he calls for some very unwarlike materials. Last picture, top row, Val ties a long rope to a grapple, which is a stick with 4 curved hooks tied to its tip. Then men bring empty wine jugs and begin to tie them to long bars. Then a pulley and a rope are tied to the end of the grapple, and first picture, next row, the grapple, with pulley and line attached, is shot across the moat amid a shower of arrows. As the arrows fired by Val's companions spin toward the enemy across the moat, the enemy sentries cower behind their shields. They don't see the grapple with a rope and pulley attached as it lands on the shore and digs into the ground. The rope attached falls in the water and sinks underneath unseen. That night, a water gate, which opens onto the moat from the castle where Val and his friends are, is opened. And men, carrying the 50 empty wine jugs, slip out into the water, tie the wine jugs to the rope attached to the grapple, which is stuck in the earth across the moat on the enemy side. Then slowly, the bobbing jugs are pulled by means of the pulley across the dark water toward the enemy sentries. A few minutes later, the moon breaks through the clouds. An enemy sentry, seeing the wine jugs bobbing in the water, thinks it's a head of soldiers wearing helmets, and he yells,
9: swimmers approaching! Help! An attack!
6: The enemy sentries all rush to the danger spot, and at that moment, a messenger who's been swimming quietly in the water at a place far from the wine jugs finds ample room to slip out of the water and speed on his way unnoticed. Everyone laughs at Val's trick, but in the morning, there's no joy, for they see, last picture, that the most feared device in warfare is growing steadily beneath the walls.
4: What is the most feared thing?
6: That's something we'll find out next week.
4: All right, I'll wait, but wasn't that a wonderful scheme of Val's? To make the sentries think that a lot of men were coming in one place, so that the enemy all gathered there, and then they didn't really see the messenger.
0: That was a brilliant idea.
4: Yes, it was. I just love Prince Valiant because he's a hero and so bright.
0: He certainly is. Now, that's all the time I have. But before I go, here's that nice fellow with some more interesting information. Well, honey, and all you boys and girls, I've got to go now.
4: All right, Mr. Carnegie Man, but I'll be waiting for you next week.
0: Okay, that's a date, and a date with all you boys and girls. Be sure to meet me with our little friend Miss Honey next week when I read Puck the Comic Weekly. For I'm the Comic Weekly Man, the jolly Comic Weekly Man. I'll be back to read the funnies to you happy boys and honeys. Don't forget, boys and girls, see you all next week. Your friend...

0: forever.
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1: The Equitable Society presents This Is Your FBI. This is your FBI, an official broadcast from the files of the Federal Bureau of Investigation, presented as a public service by the Equitable Life Assurance Society of the United States and the Equitable Society's representative in your community. Midway through tonight's program, we shall have the special pleasure of bringing you once again one of America's best-loved businessmen, Thomas I. Parkinson, president of the Equitable Society.

0: tonight's file, Murder on the High Seas. The international thief, whose criminal activities were curtailed by wartime restrictions on ocean travel, is now at work again along the ship lanes of the world. The international thief is the cleverest of his breed. Because of the scope of his activities, it is difficult for the law to detect his work and track him down. But when he commits a crime on a vessel flying the American flag, he finds himself up against the forces of your FBI. It is 9:30, and the small American freighter Edna May out of Maracaibo continues steadily on its northward course toward New Orleans. In his cabin under the bridge, Captain Peterson has been dinner host to two of the ship's passengers, a Dr. Myler and his secretary. They have just finished their coffee.
1: Have a cigar, Doctor?
2: No, thank you, Captain. I prefer my pipe. It's been a delicious dinner. Do you agree, Karen?
3: Well, with two such charming companions, I must say I hardly noticed the food.
2: Now you can see, Captain, why I engaged her as my secretary.
1: Indeed I can.
4: Beg your pardon, Captain.
1: Yes, Mr. Ramey.
4: Glass has fallen, sir. Looks like it's making up in the northwest.
1: Secure everything. I'll be along.
4: Right, sir.
1: Well, I'm afraid, folks, it's going to get a little rough.
3: Well, then we better make for our cabins while we can still stand up. Good night, Captain, and thanks for your hospitality.
2: Yes, it's been charming.
1: This was my pleasure.
2: Good night, Captain.
3: Good night.
2: Good night. Karen, give me a hand.
3: Mm-hmm.
2: A very entertaining man.
3: Yes, he's delightful.
2: We go around the radio shack here.
3: Very well. Oh, wait a minute.
2: What is it?
3: My bag. I've left it in the captain's cabin.
2: Oh, I'll get it for you, my dear. You're going ahead to your cabin.
3: I'm awfully sorry.
2: Oh, nonsense.
3: It's getting rough. I'll be careful.
2: I will. Who are you? I say, who are you and why are you standing?

0: But I left him just a few minutes ago, Captain. It's incredible.
1: I know, Miss Brenner.
0: How did it happen?
1: Your fellow passenger here, Mr. Hanley, found the body.
2: Yes, purely by accident. I was taking a turn around the deck when I fairly stumbled over the doctor. He was between the radio shack and the captain's cabin here.
1: Where did he leave you, Miss Brenner?
0: At the after ladder. He was coming back here to get my bag.
1: I see. Can you think of any motive for his being killed?
0: Yes. Yes, Captain, there was plenty of motive.
1: What do you mean?
0: Dr. Mahler was in a Nazi concentration camp. The report was that he had died there. Actually, with the help of friends, he escaped to South America.
1: Yes?
0: In South America, he fought the Nazis just as he had fought them at home.
1: But the war is over now.
0: All the Nazi troublemakers have not been caught, Captain.
1: You think he was killed because of this?
0: He must have been. He was on his way to the States to tell what he knew.
1: Do you know of anyone on board who might have had a reason to kill Dr. Mahler?
0: No. We never knew Mr. Hanley or your other passenger, Mr. Dargan, until we boarded ship.
2: Excuse me, Captain.
1: Yes, Hanley?
2: Of course, I don't wish to create any trouble for a fellow passenger, but...
1: Well?
2: I saw Mr. Dargan on deck just before I discovered Dr. Mahler's body.
1: What was he doing?
2: Walking rather hurriedly away from where the body was found.
1: Well, I think we should have a talk with Mr. Dargan. I'll have the steward get him up here at once. Come in.
3: I have Mr. Dargan here, Captain.
1: Bring him in, steward.
3: Yes, sir. Go ahead, sir.
4: Okay. Hi, Miss Brenner.
0: Mr. Dargan.
4: Hanley.
2: Hello, Dargan.
1: Mr. Dargan, do you know why I sent for you?
4: Yeah, the steward gave me a fill-in. It's too bad.
1: I'm trying to check on everyone's activities. Can you tell me what you've been doing for the past hour?
4: Yeah, I was in my cabin most of the time.
1: Were you on deck at all?
4: For a while. Why?
1: Mr. Hanley here discovered the body. It was between my cabin and the radio shack.
4: Yeah?
1: He told me that just before this discovery, he saw you on deck.
4: So what?
1: You were walking away from where the body was found.
4: If it was near the radio shack, he was right. I was in there sending a message. You can check that with your operator.
1: I will.
4: Who was with Hanley when the body was found?
2: I was alone. Why?
4: Maybe somebody ought to check up on you.
1: I believe you're in the mining business, Mr. Dargan.
4: That's right.
1: Have you ever had any dealings with the Nazis in South America?
4: Are you kidding? We just fought a war with them, remember?
0: Captain, I wonder if I might go to my cabin.
1: Oh, yes, yes. Go ahead, Miss Brenner. I'm going to question these men a bit further and then radio a report to the federal authorities. Steward.
5: Yes, sir?
1: Take Miss Brenner below.
5: Yes, sir.
0: Good night, everyone.
5: Good night,
4: Miss
5: Brenner.
4: Good night.
5: Go ahead, miss.
0: Thank you, Stuart.
5: This way, miss?
0: Never mind the act, you fool.
5: What do you mean?
0: You bungled the job.
5: What are you talking about?
0: Why didn't you throw the body overboard?
5: I never had the chance.
0: Why?
5: Somebody beat us to the job.
6: Tom?
7: Yes, Nick?
6: Radio message from the captain of the freighter Edna May, bound for New Orleans. There's been a murder on board.
7: Oh?
6: A Dr. Heinrich Mahler escaped to South America 2 years ago from a German concentration camp.
7: Oh.
6: He was accompanied by his secretary, Karen Brenner. Oh, and seems both originally from Vienna.
7: Radio the captain to send us a list of his passengers right away and all details he has on them.
6: What about the crew?
7: There's a possibility he took on a hand or two at Maracaibo we can't check on at this end. Get that information, too.
6: Right.
7: Meantime, we'll go to work on Mahler and Brenner.

0: Who is it?
1: Message for you, Miss Brenner.
0: Mr. Dark.
2: That's right, baby. The first name is Sam.
0: What's the meaning of this?
2: I guess you might call it a business call.
0: I don't know what you're talking about, but please leave.
2: Look, baby, I just came here.
0: Please, I don't feel well. I'm terribly upset.
2: Over the doctor?
0: Yes. Now get out of here.
2: I told you this was a business call. The business is why the doc died.
0: What do you mean?
2: Well, it's kind of a long story, but if I were you, I'd listen, baby.
0: Well?
2: When the Nazis invaded France, they helped themselves to a lot of things that didn't belong to them. When they left France, some of those things weren't returned.
0: Yes?
2: One of these light-fingered Nazis was a guy named Carl von Ritter. His touch was paintings, paintings stolen from a gallery in Paris.
0: Look, I am not interested
2: Just
0: in...
2: listen. This von Ritter guy took these paintings to South America with the idea that eventually he'd bring them to the States and make a nice score. Only he didn't quite make it. You know why, don't you? You know that the doc was really Carl von Ritter.
0: That's not true.
2: Oh, now look, baby, I did a lot of research on this.
0: It's a lie, I tell you.
2: Suppose we let the captain decide that. Come on, let's tell him the story.
0: Wait a minute.
2: Okay.
0: What do you want?
2: Now you're talking, sweetheart. Where are the paintings?
0: I don't know.
2: Now, wait a minute.
0: I swear
2: Look,
0: I don't.
2: You were working this thing with him, weren't you? Weren't you?
0: I knew who he was, yes.
2: And you know about the paintings?
0: I didn't know where he kept them.
2: Somebody did. That's why the guy was killed.
0: Then find out from whoever killed him.
2: Oh, baby, that's why I came here.
0: I had nothing to do with his death.
2: Look, you and that guy Hanley are working on this thing together.
0: Hanley?
2: I pegged him the minute they came aboard ship. He's a larceny guy from way back.
0: I never saw him before in my life.
2: Stop, will you?
0: I swear it.
2: Okay, maybe you're leveling. But if you are, you got real trouble.
0: How?
2: Hanley must have killed the doctor. The chances are you're next on his list.
0: Oh.
2: You still got one chance.
0: What?
2: We become partners.
0: How do I know you didn't kill the doctor?
2: You don't, but I didn't.
0: How do I know I can trust you?
2: You don't, but you got to play ball with me. Now, where did he keep the paintings?
0: In a secret compartment in his truck.
2: That's my girl. Let's nail him now.
3: Here's the Edna May's passenger list, Tom. Just came in.
4: Good.
3: There are only four passengers aboard.
4: I see.
3: Did you get a call back on Myler and Miss Brenner yet?
4: Not yet, Nick. They're still checking.
3: Mm-hmm. Captain Peterson took on two hands at Maracaibo.
4: Yes, I see. An oiler and a steward.
3: Shall I start a check on them, Tom?
4: Yes, and on these passengers, too. Grady speaking. Huh? Definitely, huh? What about Brenner? Uh-huh. All right, send over the files on them, please, and thanks. Well, Dr. Heinrich Myler died 2 years ago in a concentration camp.
3: Then who was the murdered man?
4: We've got to find that out.
3: Tom, what about Miss Brenner?
4: Been in South America 4 years, suspected of having worked with Nazi agents, but nothing was ever proved.
3: You think she could have killed a man?
4: We can't think anything, Nick, until we get the answers to an awful lot of questions. When is the ship due at New Orleans?
3: Sometime tomorrow, if the storm she's in now doesn't delay her too much.
4: Well, we got some fast work to do. We can make that 8 o'clock plane for New Orleans. Radio the captain. We'll board the ship when she drops anchor in midstream for inspection.
3: All right.
4: Meanwhile, we've got to find out who Dr. Myler really is.

0: Isn't this his cabin here?
1: Yes.
0: There we are. Go ahead, baby.
1: Right. The lights are right over...
0: You ain't putting on any lights. I've got a flash here. There. Now, where's the truck?
1: Right in the corner.
0: Okay. Where's the secret compartment?
1: In the bottom.
0: Hey, this trunk is locked.
1: I have a key for it. It's back in my cabin.
0: That's great. Go get it quick.
1: Very well.
0: Who's that?

0: This week at the Equitable Society, I happened to hear President Thomas I. Parkinson talking about New Year's resolutions. And some of the things he said impressed me so much that I've asked him to repeat them in person to our radio audience tonight. Ladies and gentlemen, I take pleasure in introducing Thomas I. Parkinson, President of the Equitable Life Assurance Society of the United States.
1: Thank you, Carl Frank, and good evening, ladies and gentlemen. In 3 days and a few hours from now, the bells will be ringing, the whistles will be blowing, and people will be saying Happy New Year to one another. Since I won't be able to be with you at that moment, I'll have to give you my good wishes in advance. So a happy and prosperous New Year to all of you, from me personally and from the Equitable Life Assurance Society of the United States. I think everybody realizes that this year, 1946, we are soon to enter, will be a critical year in the history of civilization, the beginning of a new age for the whole world. So when we make our New Year's resolutions, isn't this a good time for all Americans to reaffirm their faith in the traditional American virtues of thrift, neighborly cooperation, and self-reliance? In all past times of crisis, those three qualities have stood us in good stead. We've depended on them before, we can depend on them again. Of course, when I say traditional American virtues, I don't mean that we Americans have any monopoly on them. The Scotch, for example, are celebrated for their thriftiness. The Scandinavian people are famous for the success of their cooperative movements. But in all history, in all the world, no other nation has ever beaten America on self-reliance. I believe that this is a matter of inheritance. After all, every citizen of this country, if he goes back far enough, is descended from emigrants. And that's something to be proud of. Any emigrant is a man or a woman who had the courage and initiative to leave his homeland and cross an ocean in search of greater opportunity and greater freedom. That's the pioneer spirit. And this same spirit of self-reliance is the backbone of our American system of free enterprise today. Self-reliance is what makes a man start a little business and then develop that little business into a big business. Self-reliance is what makes a man buy a farm, build a home of his own, and plan things so that his children will get a first-class education. For 86 years, the organization of which I have the honor to be president, the Equitable Life Assurance Society of the United States, has been working with Americans who practice the virtues of thrift, cooperation, and self-reliance. You see, when a man buys future security in the form of life insurance, he gives a perfect demonstration of self-reliance. He proves that he believes in taking care of himself and his family, no matter what happens. He proves that he believes in standing on his own two feet. Furthermore, our society is strictly a cooperative enterprise, owned entirely by its members and run solely for their benefit. Thanks to the thrift of our 3.25 million members, a great protective fund has been built up, which gives every individual member far more security than he could achieve by his own unaided efforts. Thrift, neighborly cooperation, and self-reliance, these are the qualities that have made the Equitable Society strong. They are also the qualities which have made America strong. The more we practice those three virtues in the future, the more certain we can be of a happy new year in 1946 and of happy new years for many years to come.
0: And now back to the file on Murder on the High Seas.

0: Many unusual methods have been employed by your FBI in the solution of crimes. Tonight's file is an example of this. A murder is committed on the high seas. FBI agents have neither seen the corpse nor interviewed the suspects. Nevertheless, they are already gathering facts, building evidence that will ultimately lead to the apprehension of the killer. The killer is still at large, however. And aboard the freighter Edna May, in a cabin below deck, Sam Dargan, victim of an unknown assailant, lies unconscious on the floor.
1: Dargan. Mr. Dargan. Mr. Dargan, what's wrong? What happened?
2: Oh, my head.
1: What happened to you?
2: Somebody slugged me.
1: Who?
2: I don't know. I was... Wait a minute.
1: Yes?
2: Did you really leave this room?
1: But of course. Why?
2: I heard the door close, but I might have stayed here. I didn't look around.
1: Look, here's the trunk key. I went to my stateroom.
2: Put on those lights.
1: I did when I heard you
2: moaning.
1: Turn them
2: off.
1: Look.
2: Where?
1: The trunk, it's been opened.
2: Hey, what is this?
1: It's been rifled. The secret compartment is open. The paintings are gone.
2: Hanley.
1: What?
2: This is Hanley's work, baby.
1: You mean he has the paintings?
2: Sure. But he ain't gonna have him for long.

0: Good morning, Captain.
1: Well, good morning, Miss Hanley.
0: May I fall in with you?
1: Of course. You're up and about rather early, aren't you?
0: Oh, yes, I'm always an early riser at sea.
1: You sleep well?
0: Yes, like a top, sir. Anything new on the killing?
1: No. I'm just waiting now to turn it over to the FBI.
2: Good morning, Captain.
1: Well, Miss Doggan, Miss Brenner.
3: Good morning, Captain.
1: Looks like a lot of early risers this morning.
2: Yeah.
0: Good heavens, Doggan.
2: What?
0: Your head, the bandage, what happened?
2: I took a pretty good wallop last night, Hanley.
0: Oh, how was that?
2: I got a little restless and took a walk. And just as I came to Dr. Myler's cabin...
0: Yes?
2: That's where it happened.
1: What do you mean?
2: Oh, the ship did a half-roll, Captain. I banged my head on the brass fitting.
1: Oh.
0: Well, that's too bad, old man.
2: Yes.
0: What time are we due at New Orleans, Captain?
1: We ought to drop hook in about an hour.
0: Good. Well, shall we continue our stroll, sir?
1: Very well. Will you join us, folks?
2: No, thank you.
0: See you later, then. Cheerio.
4: I was watching Hanley's face when you told the story. He's the one, all right.
2: Sure.
4: We arrive in an hour. What are you going to do?
2: You make sure that he stays on deck. I'm going down now and case out his cabin.

0: Well, what happened?
1: No dice.
0: What?
1: I went through everything in Hanley's cabin. The paintings aren't there.
0: What do we do?
1: Where is Hanley?
0: Up forward there.
1: Come on, we're going to talk to that guy.
0: What good will that do?
1: At least I can find out if he really slugged me. It still could have been you, sweetheart.
0: Now, look.
1: Shut up. Hanley.
2: Yes, old boy?
1: I want to talk to you.
2: Very well.
1: A slug on the head I got last night. You know how it really happened, don't you?
2: Yes, I heard your story.
1: Quit stalling. I know all about you, Hanley. You work on the same side of the street that I do.
2: I'm afraid I don't follow you.
1: Larceny Boulevard, mister. You gave it to me last night in the doctor's cabin, and you were there for the same reason I was.
2: Mrs. Brennan, what's he talking about?
1: Look, she belongs to the same club, too. Now, where are the paintings?
2: What paintings?
1: I'm giving you one chance, Hanley. Either you play with us in a three-way cut or everybody falls.
0: There's a boat pulling alongside.
1: That's probably the G-Man, Hanley. You know, the FBI. Now talk fast.
2: Well, but what I have to say will be very disappointing. I give you my word, I have not got the paintings.
3: Captain, I think you should know some of the facts we've already assembled on this case.
4: You mean you have something just from that list of names I sent you, Mr. Grady?
3: Yes. Dr. Myler's real name was Carl von Ritter. He was a Nazi who fled to South America.
4: No.
3: I understand he had in his possession some very valuable paintings.
4: Stolen, I suppose.
3: Yes. We can assume that he had them with him aboard ship here, that he hoped to dispose of them in the States.
4: Yes. Oh, come in, Mr. Jackson.
5: Thanks, Captain.
3: How'd you make out, Nick?
5: I searched von Ritter's cabin.
3: And?
5: I found a trunk that had been forced open.
3: Mm-hmm.
5: There was a secret compartment in the bottom. It was empty.
3: Yeah. Paintings were probably in that trunk.
5: They must have been, Tom. There's no trace of them anywhere else.
4: That Brenner girl sounds like the logical suspect, gentlemen.
3: Could have been either of your passengers, too, Captain.
4: Hanley O'Dargan?
3: Yes. We're waiting for information on them now. It also could have been that steward you took on at Maracaibo.
4: What?
3: In fact, he's the first man we'd like to talk to, if you'd be good enough to send for him, Captain.
4: Surely.
6: You'll send for me, Captain?
4: Yes, steward. This gentleman is a special agent of the FBI.
6: I see.
4: He wants to talk to you about the death of Dr. Myler.
6: I'm afraid I know nothing about it.
3: Then let me tell you something I know.
6: What do you mean?
3: Your real name is not Paul Mason, it's Max Schmidt.
6: That's true, but... But I tell you, I didn't...
3: Wait a minute. You and your oiler friend jumped a Swedish ship 6 weeks ago in a South American port.
6: Well, what if we did?
3: Police down there keep pretty good track of strangers, Schmidt. That's how they were able to tell us about your contacts with Miss Brenner. Shall I go any farther?
6: All right. Miss Brenner did hire us to make this trip and help forge our papers and everything, so we could sign on the ship.
3: And you were supposed to kill Dr. Myler and get part of the money from the sale of the paintings.
6: But I tell you, I didn't kill him.
3: No? What happened?
6: The oiler and I decided not to go through with it.
5: Excuse me, Tom.
3: Yes, Nick.
5: The wireless room just gave me this.
3: I see. Oh, that'll be all now, Stuart. You can go.
6: Yes, sir.
3: Well, this is the information we wanted on Dargan and Hanley. Both of their records would fill a book.
4: Well.
3: Captain.
4: Yes?
3: I'm going to call on you for some help. Now, here's what I'd like you to do.
2: Well, Captain, it's very gracious of you to tender us a farewell dinner.
4: This was by request, Mr. Hanley.
2: Really? Whose request?
4: The special agents of the FBI.
1: What was their point?
4: Well, for one thing, Mr. Dargan, they wanted to be sure they'd know where you all were.
0: Stuart?
6: Yes, Smith?
0: Some more coffee, please.
6: Surely.
4: They also wanted to acquaint you with a few facts.
1: Like what?
4: Like who murdered Dr. Myler.
0: They have learned who the killer is, Captain.
4: They have plenty of suspects.
0: For instance?
4: All of you know that Dr. Myler was really Carl von Ritter. He was attempting to smuggle some valuable paintings into the States.
2: And how could we know that, Captain?
4: Well, for one thing, Mr. Hanley, you dropped your initial cigarette case in von Ritter's cabin last night while you were rifling it for the paintings.
2: The cigarette case doesn't prove that.
4: The lump on Mr. Dargan's head does.
1: What?
4: There was no blood on the brass fittings outside of von Ritter's cabin, Mr. Dargan, where you might have bumped your head. But there was some on the floor inside the cabin.
1: That doesn't make me the killer, Captain.
0: I'd say whoever has the paintings committed the murder.
4: The paintings have been found.
0: What?
5: Where?
4: In one of the crew's quarters.
7: All right, stay where you are, all of you.
3: Put down that gun, Stewart.
7: Huh? Oh!
3: Take care of him, will you, Nick?
5: Right.
0: He is the killer?
3: Yes. He told us all about his deal with you, Miss Brenner. We figured if he'd do that, he'd also double-cross you. That's why we searched his quarters. Now, Captain, you may proceed if you wish to dock the Edna May.
8: The subsequent finding of the murderer's weapon led to the trial and conviction of the ship's steward on the charge of first-degree murder. Hanley, Dargan, and Miss Brenner were sentenced to the federal penitentiary for their part in the conspiracy. Their apprehension is a reminder that wherever the American flag flies as a symbol of civil authority, your FBI is on the job day and night, enforcing the law of the land on all who conspire against it.

0: Before you hear about next week's thrilling case from the files of your FBI, may the Equitable Society again wish you a happy and prosperous New Year. Just as you look to the FBI for national security, you look to the Equitable Society for the financial security of life insurance. In the same spirit in which it has lived through 86 years, the Equitable Life Assurance Society of the United States shall, throughout 1946 and the years to come, continue, like your FBI, to be dedicated to the security of you, your home, and your country.
1: Next week, we will bring you another colorful story from the files of the Federal Bureau of Investigation. Crime in the Roaring Twenties.

The incidents used in tonight's Equitable Society's broadcast are taken from the files of the Federal Bureau of Investigation. However, all names used are fictitious, and any similarity thereof to the names of persons living or dead is accidental. Tonight, the music was under the direction of Frederick Steiner, the author was Frank Ferries, and your narrator was Dean Carlton. This is Your FBI, is a Jerry Devine production. And now this is Carl Frank speaking for the Equitable Life Assurance Society of the United States and the Equitable Society's representative in your community, and inviting you to tune in again next week at this same time for This is Your FBI.

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1: Once upon a time there was an engineer.
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1: He had an engine and he sure had fun. 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
3: Charlie says, love my good and plenty. Charlie says, really rings the bell. Charlie says, love my good and plenty. Don't know any other candy that I love so well.
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5: Will you have a polo, dear Liza, will you have a polo, dear Liza, polo?
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7: It just so happens that Terry Lee, young American lad, was in China several years ago when the invader attacked. And so today we find Terry and his friends near the Burma Road helping the Chinese army repel the enemy. The Dragon Lady, notorious woman pirate leader, is a prisoner in the headquarters of Captain Blaze. Yesterday, Pat Ryan and Captain Blaze went by way of a secret tunnel to the camp of Singa Singa and his men. And there they rescued Cherry Blaze, the captain's daughter, and escaped. We'll join our friends in just a moment on today's transcribed adventure, so stand by. Terry and the Pirates is brought to you by the makers of Libby's Pineapple Juice, one of Libby's 100 famous foods. One of the most exciting adventures that ever befell Terry Lee is the adventure of the Ruby of Genghis Khan. That thrilling story has been made into a book, a great, big, exciting one called The Terry Adventure Game Book. And it's the only place in the world where you can learn about Terry and the Ruby of Genghis Khan. And kids, this is a whole lot more than just an exciting story. This adventure game book is full of puzzles, tricks, cutouts, and swell new games you'll be crazy about. Just think of that. It's not only a storybook all about Terry and Connie and Big Stoop and the others. It's also a regular treasure chest of games and fun. Now, you're probably wondering how you can get this book and what it's going to cost you. And will you be happy when you hear? Because, kids, you're lucky. Libby is actually offering the Terry Adventure Game Book free for two Libby's labels. Now, believe me, this is a very special offer. You see, Libby wants you to be sure to get acquainted with Libby's swell tomato juice and delicious pineapple juice. So they're offering the thrilling new Terry Adventure Game Book for just one label from Libby's tomato juice and one label from Libby's pineapple juice. You got that name? Libby's. It's spelled L-I-B-B-Y-S. Now, all you have to do is print your full name and address on the back of one of your labels and send them to Terry in care of Libby's, Chicago, Illinois. Yes, sir. Just send those two labels to Terry in care of Libby's, Chicago, and this sensational big game book is yours. And what a book it is. Utterly different from anything you've ever had. Chock full of exciting games, coloring pages, paper dolls, and puzzles. There's something here for every boy and girl, no matter how old you are. So send at once one label from Libby's tomato juice and one from Libby's pineapple juice with your name and address to Terry in care of Libby's, Chicago, Illinois. And now, Terry and the Pirates. When Pat Ryan and Captain Blaze went to rescue Cherry Blaze from Sing Sing's men, young Terry was left behind with April Kane to look after the headquarters of Blaze. There was really nothing to worry about because most of Blaze's men were eager to help Pat and Terry. But Terry was uneasy, feeling that one or two of the natives might still be against him. That's why he says to April,
8: "Sure, Captain Blaze has come around to our side, but I don't trust the old crook. He'd double-cross us in a minute."
3: "But he and Mr. Ryan have gone to get Cherry away from the Dragon Lady's men."
8: "Sure, Cherry is his daughter, and she was kidnapped by mistake. She was taken away from here last night, and you were the one they planned to take, really."
3: "Who do you mean by they?"
8: "That's what I'm worried about, April. Somebody must have taken Cherry from the room and through that tunnel to the camp of Sing Sing. Now, who was that somebody?
3: Oh, dear. You mean somebody's hanging around this place who don't like us?
8: Yeah, you bet I do. We know that most of Blaze's men came over to our side. They're willing to join up with the Chinese army and fight the invader along the Burma Road, but there's one or two of the men that we can't be sure of.
3: Which ones?
8: That's what I'm not sure of. Captain Blaze told Pat and me that he and the Dragon Lady had ordered somebody to take you away. Well, there was a mix-up, and Cheery was taken by mistake.
3: I don't see how anybody could mistake me for Cheery Blaze.
8: Well, it was dark, and everything was done in a hurry. Anyway, Blaze thinks the Dragon Lady double-crossed him. He's mad, and he's willing to help us just to get even. Golly, I hope Blaze and Pat were able to rescue Cheery.
3: Yes, I hope they get back here safe.
8: If I thought you'd be safe here alone, I might... Listen, I thought I heard somebody just outside the door. Go right on talking, and I'll take a look.
3: Okay, Terry. I don't know what to talk about. I'll sing. If a body meet a body, who is at the door?
8: Shh. Nobody outside. Why did you have to sing that, April? If there was somebody there, you scared them away.
3: Oh, dear. I'm so all upset.
8: I'm all upset myself. Gee, I wish Pat would come back. I don't feel easy with a Dragon Lady around here, even if she is locked in her room.
3: But didn't you tell me there was a part of the stone floor she could move and go in a tunnel if she wanted to?
8: Pat fixed it so she couldn't get out that way. He and Blaze made sure of that before they left here.
3: Well, the best cure for getting nervous is to be doing something.
8: Well, I don't care about reading a book and listening to the... Say, that's an idea.
3: What, reading a book?
8: No, the radio.
3: I haven't seen a radio around here, Terry.
8: But there is one, at least so the captain said. He said he had a fine receiving and sending outfit. Come on, let's scout around and find it.
3: All right. But after you find it, what then?
8: Well, I think I can work it. We'll go down this corridor and take a look. You see, I figure the radio room is right near the room where Captain Blaze sleeps.
3: And where's that?
8: Right down here at the end of the corridor. You ought to remember.
3: Oh, I'm all turned around. This place has more crazy rooms and doors and halls and things.
8: Yes, you're right about that. In here, I'll bet this is the radio room. I will push the heavy door open and... Yeah, there it is. That's the outfit. Come on in.
3: What kind of a radio thingamajig is it?
8: It's a high-powered shortwave sending outfit.
3: All these tubes and wires and dials and things? Looks like a puzzle of some kind.
8: No, it's not difficult to operate. I can turn on the current and see if I can contact the Army headquarters at...
3: Oh, are you going to have the Army come here?
8: Well, if Sing Sing's men come here and try to rescue the Dragon Lady, we might have a fight on our hands.
3: But we got all of Captain Blaze's men.
8: Not enough. We're outnumbered 2-1. Well, the thing to do is to call the Army headquarters on this set and tell them what's happened. We have the Dragon Lady here and... Hey, what's this?
3: What's what?
8: Somebody's been fooling with this transmitting stuff. Look here, these wires are torn from the...
3: Somebody tried to wreck it?
8: Record is right. These tubes are smashed and the connections are... Oh, I couldn't get a radio message through in 1,000 years. Gee, now we are in a spot. No way to send a message and...
3: Terry, the door!
8: Grab it! Don't let it shut!
3: Somebody was outside. We're locked in.
8: Locked in, I'll say. Hey, you there out in the hall, open this door. Open up, I say.
3: Yelling won't do any good. We're locked in, sure enough.
8: Yeah, sure enough. I told you somebody was working against us. I thought I heard somebody outside that other door, and now we're locked in here.
3: No window either, and no other door.
8: This is a mess. Boy, was I careless. Pat leaves me here to look after things, and what do? I get locked in by somebody.
3: I'll bet it was that man they call Q-Ball.
8: No matter who it is, we're in a spot, April. Now we'll go and let the Dragon Lady out, and they'll lay for Pat and Captain Blaze, and gosh, here we are.
3: No way to break open this door, I suppose.
8: Oh, it's big and solid. The bolt's on the other side, and... Oh, gee, I could kick myself.
3: Shh! Listen, here's the door, Terry.
8: Huh?
3: Come over here by the door. What do you suppose is going on out there?
8: Sounds like a fight, some kind of a racket.
3: Maybe Mr. Ryan came back in time to help. Maybe he's mopping up out there.
8: That's a wonderful maybe.
3: Somebody's unbolted the door. They're coming in.
8: Stand back. If it's a Dragon Lady, let's get ready for trouble.
9: Well, I'll be a Connie.
3: It's Connie.
9: Excuse, please. Is Owen K. Connie come in for hello?
8: Why, sure, but... Well, where did you come from? How did you get here, Connie?
3: We left you at the orphanage in the Shield, and now you're here. Oh, dear. Will wonders never cease stopping?
9: I've no wonder, Miss April. Connie arrived in nick knock of time.
8: Well, what was all that racket out in the corridor?
9: That was Connie having knocked down and dragged out fightings with Mann. He is with bump on head gone to sleep now.
8: Oh, you knocked him out, huh? Swell. Hey, he had us locked in here.
9: Oh, that is so.
3: Oh, he didn't hurt you, did he, Connie?
9: Only in spots, Miss Yaper. Connie is small, but oh, and by.
8: How did you get here, Connie? How did you get in? Captain Blaze's men are outside, and there's a high fence.
9: Connie walked with feet from La Chio. Go by Burma Road. Find this place. He's friends with men. They say pass honorable one, which is me.
8: You walked right in here, huh?
9: Yeah.
8: Gee, that's great, but even if you did open this door for us, we're still in a spot.
9: It is said a wise man, he who...
8: Never mind what the wise man said. How do we get a message through to the Chinese command? We're due to be attacked at any minute by the Dragon Lady's men, and they'll blast us out of here unless we can get help.
3: The radio's not working. Somebody wrecked it.
9: Is still way to send message, miss.
3: But you can't run all the way back to La Chio to Dude Hennick in Burma and the army. It's too far.
8: There's no automobile around that I know of.
9: Nevertheless, wise man has so said that he who...
8: Never mind the he who business, Connie. How are we going to get a message from here to La Chio? We've got the Dragon Lady inside and her men outside.
3: Yes, Connie. If you can work a miracle or something, let's work it.
9: Young blood is impatient of delay. Connie has way to send message quickly.
8: Then let's have it.
9: Come with me, please. Perhaps we understand. Here is messengers for helping troubled hearts.
8: Where? I don't see any...
3: Oh, look, Terry. In this little cage.
8: Huh?
3: Look at the cute pigeons.
8: Pigeons? Let's see.
9: All things explain each other, perhaps.
8: Carrier pigeons, huh? Well, did you bring them with you, Connie?
9: Chinese General Chang has given Connie the birds. Thank you.
3: And will they fly back to the general?
9: It is so said.
3: But how do you know they will? Don't carrier pigeons sometimes change their minds? I know I do.
8: Well, you're not a pigeon, April.
3: Well, don't pigeons change their minds?
8: No, they don't know enough.
3: But how can a pigeon remember a message? Must be awful hard for a Chinese pigeon to understand English.
8: Look, you don't talk to the bird. You write a message and put it in this little capsule tied on the pigeon's leg.
3: Oh, yes, I see.
8: Yeah, and the pigeon flies back home. It always flies home. When it gets there, somebody takes the message and reads it.
9: It is so.
8: Why, carrier pigeons were used in wars long before radio or anything else. They've been flying over the enemy lines with code messages for...
3: Well, forevermore. What will they think of next?
8: Well, let's work fast. You got any rice paper, Connie, and a pencil or something?
9: It is here, Terry, sir. You will write the message?
8: Yeah. Now, let's see. I'll say where we are. We have the Dragon Lady. I'll tell about Sing Sing's men planning to attack. And ask them to send help.
9: While Terry is marking paper talk, Connie will get pigeon ready for flight back home.
3: Well, I hope all this works out. I certainly believe there's no place like home. But I wonder if the carrier pigeons believe it.
7: So, Connie shows up.

0: But I wonder if the carrier pigeons believe it.
1: So Connie shows up with a couple of reliable messengers. Let's hope the birds get back home to the Army before it's too late. Meanwhile, Pat Ryan and Captain Blaze are bringing Cheery Blaze back to headquarters. But what of the unexpected attack on the Blaze headquarters? I'll tell you about that in just a moment. Remember, kid, you're going to send for the Terry Adventure Game Book right away. You're going to learn new card games, a new checker game, new puzzles, new magic tricks. And my, but you girls will have fun with the Terry and Burma paper dolls. 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Every boy and girl of you, no matter what your age, will be thrilled with the new Terry Adventure Game Book. Send for it right away. The address is Terry, care of Libby's, Chicago. Well, we can look forward to some big stuff popping in tomorrow's transcribed adventure, because that dumb Sink Sink is going to try and take over this stronghold of Captain Blaze. But Sinky always gets it in the neck. So, let's see what happens tomorrow, shall we?
2: On your last trip, did you discover what the Earth people eat? They eat a great many of these. They peel them with their metal knives. Boil them for 20 of their minutes. Then they smash them all to bits. They are clearly the most primitive people.
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7: Would you credit it? 50-odd years of bake it same old always. 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I'll put one at Lads onto it. Very nice, young Harold. If you like that sort of thing.
8: Hovis Handy Love, a new softer Hovis.
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10: The Magic Island is underwater. 50 feet below the surface of the South Pacific Ocean lies the strange hidden Isle of Euclidea. The battle fleet of one of the great nations is holding maneuvers in this section, and the Euclidean scientists have submerged their island rather than run the risk of detection. The Gregory yacht has been drawn into a submarine lock with all on board, but now only Mrs. Gregory and Jerry remain with the crew, as Captain Tex Bradford and Joan have been taken to another part of the island by G-47. Jerry and Mrs. Gregory are talking excitedly about a radio message just received from Johnson's boat. The skipper is with them.
11: That's fine, Jerry. Then as long as the broken aerial is tied to the anchor chain, you will be able to use the radio.
12: I think so, Mrs. Gregory. You see, the anchor lies on the bottom of this steel lock. And with the aerial mixed up with the anchor chain, we've really got the whole island as an aerial.
11: Was that all you had to tell us, Skipper? Did you see where G-47 took Joan and the captain?
13: Nope.
12: Just let the anchor stay down, won't you, Skipper? And take another turn or two of aerial wire around that anchor chain to be sure it won't slip off. Will you please, sir?
11: That's all, Skipper. Thanks a lot.
12: The skipper don't waste a whole lot of time talking, but he knows what he's doing all the time.
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11: Poor Johnson, he doesn't know we're getting him.
14: Large fleet holding maneuvers near last position you gave me. You should be able to contact fleet if in same vicinity, making no attempt to move to your aid as per instructions. J-12C, standing by. J-12C.
12: Gee, I'd like to try sending a message to him.
11: I'm afraid it wouldn't be safe, Jerry. These men would be sure to intercept it on the island.
12: I don't know, Mrs. Gregory. We've got plenty of aerial now, and Johnson's only about 300 miles from here. It might work. But if their radios are grounded on the same framework... No use. They'd pick it up, sure.

0: Thing I'm afraid of, Jerry, is that Johnson may send one of the pigeons from his boat. And with our yacht in this lock, the poor bird would be hopelessly lost.
1: Yeah. Tex was worried about that, too. But I don't know how to send a message to him that Chief 47 can't figure out.
0: I know the code, Jerry, but it's too dangerous, and I think Tex would just want us to wait a few hours and see if our pigeon gets to Johnson's boat all right. Then we can take action.
1: Okay, Mrs. Gregory. I guess you're right. But it's a funny feeling to have a radio and not to be able to use it.
0: Jerry, did you feel that?
1: Yeah. Kind of like a little earthquake.
0: It was sharper than that. There wasn't any sound, yet I distinctly felt the boat shudder just a little.
1: Sure. That fleet's right over us. They must be starting target practice.
0: There it is again. And again. And again. Yes, Jerry, that's target practice.
1: Boy, I hope they don't use any torpedoes.
0: Well, wouldn't the magnetic field around the island deflect the torpedoes away from us?
1: Yeah, if they're using the magnetic field. But I don't think they are.
0: Why not?
1: Because that would call attention to the island. And I think what old G-47 wants most of all right now is to keep his island a secret.
0: That's right, Jerry. And there may be a chance of a stray torpedo coming this way, though I think we're too deep for a direct hit.
1: I'm getting kind of nervous about Joan and the captain. I wish we knew what they were doing.
0: So do I, but I think no harm will come to them.
1: I'm not so sure about that. Let's go and look for them.
0: Tex told us to stay here. He wouldn't want us to move around and leave the radio.
1: Yeah, I suppose so. But there's no danger of Johnson calling again right away. He said he'd call every quarter hour.
0: I'll stay here, Jerry, if you want to go look for them. I'll be quite all right here.
1: No, ma'am. We go together or not at all. Tex left me to take care of you, and I'm going to do it. I got it. We can leave the skipper in here with a radio. Then we could go and know that someone was here to take any message that came in.
0: We'll do that, Jerry. Go and bring the skipper, will you?
1: Okay.
2: J-12C to J-24Y. J-12C calling J-24Y. Message just received. You must be in danger. Your position has given me impossible. No island at such position. Just received message from battleship. Engaged in long-range fire on that position. Reports no island. Ship has been getting me clear. Why no message from you? J-12C to J-24Y. We'll ask fleet to look for you. Standing by, Johnson.
1: That's a funny one, isn't it?
0: What's funny about it, Jerry? Johnson has been talking with one of those ships overhead, trying to check on our position. And they've naturally reported to him that there is no island here. There isn't, as far as the fleet navigators know.
1: But that's what's funny about it. How did Johnson get that message without me getting it here?
0: Why, Jerry, you're right. Our radio should have picked up the ship's message. And if we can hear Johnson 300 miles away, why couldn't we hear the ship sending within a few miles of us? Possibly right over our heads.
1: For a mighty good reason. The ship didn't send any message.
0: You mean...
1: I mean it's a gag, a bluff. Johnson's trying to put over a message to us, telling us that he's near enough to know all about the fleet being right on our position and...
2: To J-24Y. Johnson to Bradford on J-24Y. Flash from fleet in maneuvers. Small cruiser or yacht reported burning at sea near your last position. I am going to disregard your orders and sail at once. The bosun threatened to go without me. Says it's an easy course and he can navigate it alone. So I have decided to go. If your radio is dead on the transmission side, but you can receive this, use manual signals to one of the fleet. I will contact them and pick you up. Sailing at once. Expect average 40 knots. J-12C to J-24Y. We'll call from harbor at Pedro. Johnson.
1: No, it's getting more mixed up.
0: It's all right, Jerry. That was in code. And Johnson used a long story to cover up the 10 or 12 words of value he put carelessly in the middle of it.
1: Well, tell me about it then. I guess I missed it.
0: I hope G-47 did, as it's certain they'd be listening to the message.
1: Well, what's it all about?
0: Johnson said the bosun was going to take the boat out without orders if he wouldn't sail. The bosun, Jerry.
1: Gee, the bosun. The homing pigeon. Boy, is that slick. And I missed it.
0: I wonder if we should try to find Tex or get word to him.
1: I'm not so sure about that. We might get all excited and give the thing away. And if G-47 knows we're getting any message of value over that radio, it'd soon rip it out of here.
0: On the other hand, Jerry, it's only by allowing us to keep the radio and intercepting our messages that G-47 has any chance to learn of our plans. No, I think we'll be allowed to keep the radio.
1: Well, We could send the skipper after Tex and Joan.
0: Yes, but I'm not sure, Jerry. Let's think on it a few minutes.
1: How about my trying to send a message to Johnson? Maybe we could word it so G-47 wouldn't make anything out of it.
0: Well, it might be all right, Jerry, and it would help a lot if Johnson could know that the bosun was on his way to him. But it's too dangerous, I think. We'll just have to wait for Tex and see what he says.
3: Hello, folks.
0: Tex, where's Joan?
3: She's in submarine lock 6, right next to this one. And there's going to be something doing mighty quick.
1: What's going on, sir?
3: That last message of Johnson's. I was in the communication chamber getting a lesson on how hopeless our situation is here when that message came into you.
0: Yes, Tex, and did you understand it? Did you get what Johnson meant about the bosun?
3: Sure, I got it, but the trouble is that G-47 got it too.
0: What?
1: Golly, that's bad. You mean G-47 knows we sent that pigeon to Johnson? And that Johnson's close enough to receive it right now?
3: Worse than that, son. They've got directional graphs and range finders in that control room that make anything we've got look childish. And 30 seconds after Johnson's message came, they located him in their directional finders. And they know his position to the fraction of a second.
0: But, Tex, I know that's bad. And it will hurry Johnson into running away the moment he gets the message off the bosun. But after all, G-47 can't do anything about it. He doesn't dare make a move with this battle fleet playing around right over our heads.
3: That's what I thought, too. But I didn't realize how desperate these scientists are or how much that formula means to them.
1: But, gee, Captain Bradford, they're not going to try to stop that pigeon with all the battleships around here, are they?
3: No, not the pigeon, for they're smart enough to realize they can't afford to fight with this fleet just at this time.
0: But Joan said they could destroy battleships quickly and easily with their ray guns.
3: So they can, but it would bring the rest of the world down on them. And they're not just ready for that. They've got to have my formula first. And then they will be able to attack the entire world or defend themselves against it.
1: Gosh, what's it all about, Captain? They just simply can't do anything to that pigeon without the battle fleet seeing them do it. Joan said their large ray guns weren't accurate enough to pick that pigeon out of the air over 50 miles away. And he ought to be nearing that now.
0: Of course, Tex. You're just worried by seeing their wonderful equipment. Jerry's right. They couldn't hit the pigeon with a ray. And Tex, more than that, we're submerged. They can't even use the air rays. And a submarine ray wouldn't hurt the pigeon any.
3: No, a submarine ray wouldn't hurt the pigeon any. But a submarine would hurt Johnson.
1: Golly whiskers, Captain.
0: Tex, not with this battle fleet right around here. Why, they wouldn't dare.
3: Maybe not, but they're going to just the same.
1: You mean they're going to send a submarine out after Johnson's boat with all these surface ships and maybe a sub or two of their own out there?
3: Just that, son, and I want you to go along with them.
1: Huh? Me? Me go in the submarine?
0: Why, Tex, you don't know what you're suggesting.
3: It's not a suggestion, it's an order. You want to sign on this yacht as a member of the crew, didn't you, Jerry?
1: I did, sir.
3: All right. Report to submarine lock 6 immediately for observation duty on the Euclidean submarine.
1: Aye, aye, sir.
0: But, Tex, if anything should happen...
3: That'll do, Pat. Jerry's going with that sub. You'll follow the ramp back into this lock. Turn left at the end of the lock. You'll find a guard there to take you to the sub. Come on, snap it up. You're holding them up now. Shove off.
1: Aye, aye, sir. Any special orders?
3: Keep your eyes open and your mouth shut. Use your own judgment. That's all.
0: Tex Bradford, do you realize what you've done? You sent that boy out there into certain danger. I could almost hate you for that.
3: Oh, I'm sorry, Pat, but I'm in command of this expedition, and it's the only thing to do. I wanted to go along, but G-47 was too smart for that. He figured I might be able to warn Johnson some way when we got near him, or beat them to the note I sent with the pigeon and destroy it.
0: But Jerry will have to stand by and watch them sink our other boat with Johnson and the crew on board.
3: No danger of that. They want the equipment on board too badly. All Jerry will have to do is to keep his eyes open and warn Johnson not to resist. He'll do that. The kid thinks fast and they were afraid to let me go.
0: Oh, I understand. I'm sorry I was so... Tex, where's Joan?
3: Joan, why? Oh, she'll be all right. Jerry will take care of her.
0: Jerry? Then Joan... Tex, Joan is going on that submarine?
3: Yes, dear. G-47's orders. He knows we won't dare to make a move to contact this battle fleet or harm the sub in any way with Joan and Jerry aboard.
0: Joan. And Jerry.
3: Steady, dear.
0: I'm not going to pieces, Tex. I was just thinking how safe the future of the world is in the hands of young people like that.
4: Yes, it's for you. It's your dinner. It's called Cupboard Love. Cupboard Love's different. Comes in a packet, not a tin. See this foil pouch? Keeps it moist and squeezy. That's right. It's a new kind of cat food. Moist. It's good for you. Like it?
5: New Cupboard Love. What the well-cared-for cat has for dinner.

0: You know, cats have minds of their own. That's why we love them. They really do know what they like. Tibby, Tibby, Tibby.
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0: Once again, the Damon Runyon Theater brings you another story by the master of storytellers, Damon Runyon. And this, one of his most famous, Little Miss Marker. And to tell it to you, here is Broadway.
1: Thanks. This is Broadway speaking. Maybe you know a guy we call Sorrowful Jones. He makes a living by making book. That is to say, he is slightly illegal because he takes bets on the horses if one is not able to get to the track due to circumstances. Most of the guys and dolls along Broadway tell you that Sorrowful is a rich man. That is true. It is true because Sorrowful not only remembers the first nickel he makes as a boy, but the same nickel is still in his possession. All at once, Sorrowful is a changed man. And how it happens that Sorrowful is changed is quite a story, which I will tell you in a minute.

0: back to the Damon Runyon Theater and Little Miss Marker.
1: As I am saying, Sorrowful Jones is a character who is not liked. He gets his name from the fact that anything like a smile is a stranger to his worn face. Well, as it happens, I am sitting in Mindy's one night along with a citizen named Regret, who is a horse player. We are discussing Sorrowful Jones when Regret looks up and says...
2: And if you are speaking of the devil, you may look toward the door and see Sam.
1: Sorrowful Jones coming into Mindy's? There must be a catastrophe outside which drives him in.
2: Look, he's got a doll with him.
1: A doll? But a midget one.
2: Oh, it is no midget. This is a small doll, a child. He's coming over. And the chances are better than a million to one that he will have a sad story.
1: About the little doll?
2: About anything.
3: Hello, Broadway.
1: Hello, Sorrowful.
3: Hello, Regret.
2: Hiya, Sorrowful.
3: Is this seat taken?
1: No, Sorrowful.
3: I'll take it.
2: Are you driven from your home, Sorrowful?
3: No.
2: Maybe you are out this late collecting bets?
3: No.
1: You are hungry?
3: No.
2: Sorrowful, who is that with you?
3: This is a child. A small one.
2: Yours?
3: I do not own her.
1: She is very cute, Sorrowful.
3: I haven't looked much at her.
2: What are you doing with her?
3: I figure maybe she's hungry. She's been in my place all day since early this morning. Hey, what is a small doll eat?
2: My experience has been with the larger variety. But if this one runs to the farm, she will eat quite a lot.
3: That'll be expensive. I'm always the fall guy. Why do I have all the bad luck? Please, please, don't laugh, Regret. I have a very bad day today.
1: Look, Sorrowful, maybe if you tell us where this here doll comes from and what you are doing with her...
3: It's a story. A sad one.
2: Uh-huh.
3: This morning a character comes into my place of business, wants to play a deuce on a horse. He doesn't have a deuce, but wants to give me a marker, so I'll put a bet on the horse for him.
2: You? You? You trusted somebody?
3: This character tells me he'll leave his kid. This one. As security for his bet. He says he'll come back with a two spot later.
2: And so?
3: His horse loses. I am out $2.
1: Who is this character?
3: I don't know. I never seen him before in my life. But I figure no guy will leave his kid and not come back. I figure wrong.
1: Oh.
3: Does any of you wish a small doll?
2: I cannot use one.
1: It looks like you are stuck, Sorrowful.
3: Yeah. She's probably very hungry and will cost me a fortune.
1: Oh, I do not see how such a small doll could eat that much.
3: How do I know?
1: Talk to her.
3: Why?
1: Wait a minute. Hello, doll.
2: Let me try. Good evening, doll.
3: Like I say, I'm out $2.
2: Maybe I should leave the doll here on the chair, huh? Maybe somebody will call for her.
4: Please, I want to go home. I'm sleepy. Awful sleepy.
2: Maybe because it is after 2 a.m.
1: Hey, she is going to sleep on your shoulder, Sorrowful.
2: I cannot believe it. A doll putting her head on his shoulder?
1: Hey, she's kind of cute with them blonde curls.
3: Hey, look, doll, you can't go to sleep on my shoulder.
1: I never see a doll as cute as her.
2: Look at that. She's snuggling up to you, Sorrowful.
3: Yeah, it's the way these dolls always start. Soft soap first and then the bite.
1: Oh, no, you are wrong, Sorrowful. This doll is too young to be that smart.
2: Now, I can tell how old the horse is by looking at his teeth. Maybe if I looked at this doll's teeth...
3: Regret,
2: I could
3: keep
2: tell
3: your hands off her.
2: Huh? Sorrowful, all I want
3: is... not a horse. Anyway, she's sleepy. If she sleeps, she don't eat, and it don't cost me a fortune.
1: You know, Sorrowful, I think she likes you.
3: What's wrong? Somebody should like me.
2: It is somewhat unusual.
3: Yeah? This kid's the first character that doesn't try to nudge me out of a fin or a ten spot. All she wants to do is sleep. Maybe I like her, too. Anything wrong with that?
2: Nobody said there is, Sorrowful.
1: Look, what are you going to do, Sorrowful?
3: I don't know, Broadway.
1: It's a cinch she can't sleep here. It is also a cinch that you can't take her back to that joint you live in. It's only one little room. And there is quite a bit of noise from the clubs along the street.
3: Yeah, maybe you're right. Okay, I'll find a place. But how do I get off this chair without waking up the doll?
2: Get up easy. Slow. Like you're reaching for a check, which you never do.
3: Wise guy.
1: Grab hold of it tight, Sorrowful.
3: Yeah. Gee. She doesn't weigh as much as a herring. Shut up. First guy wakes her up is the guy I slug. And as for reaching for the checks, you guys can be wrong. Give them to me.
1: It's horrible.
3: I gotta go get a taxi. Good night.
1: A taxi, he says. A taxi. I cannot pinch myself to see if I am dreaming, because I cannot move. Well, that is... Sorrowful walks out of Mindy's carrying the small doll, and we do not see him for 3 days. Until we get a message from him that says to come to a 59th Street address. We are all wondering about this because the address is a classy one overlooking Central Park, and there's no place that Sorrowful would hang around at. But we all show up in the apartment, Regret, Big Sam, Little Mitzi, Harry the Horse, and several other citizens. It is maybe 8 o'clock at night, and Sorrowful has not come in yet. We are wondering about this when a door opens, and there stands Sorrowful. But what a Sorrowful. He is wearing a new suit. Now that is something itself, because nobody has ever seen Sorrowful in anything but the blue sage he picks up at a rummage sale years before. What's more, he is smiling, and it makes his long face look a little like a horse. But it is a smile. He walks over to us and begins the conversation as follows.
3: Good evening, boys.
1: Hi.
3: Well, how do you like the place?
1: Oh, it's a very classy place, Sorrowful. You are, keeping it for a friend, perhaps?
3: This is my place, Broadway, and it costs plenty fish a month. I have a long-term lease. From here, you can see the park. And you can hear the handsome cabs. You know there are real horses in that park? No jockeys, though. But now I want to show you guys something. Okay, doll, come in.
5: Look, it's the king.
3: Boys, meet the doll.
1: Hey, she's the small doll you bring into Mindy's the other night.
3: That is correct, Broadway.
6: You mean you still got her?
3: That is also correct, Regret.
7: But Sorrowful, she don't belong to you.
3: Who says she don't? Well, who says so?
1: Well, look, Sorrowful, maybe the character who left the Witcher will show up.
3: That character welched on a bet, and he leaves the doll as a marker. I keep the doll.
6: But what if he comes back?
3: Shut up, Regret. Now.
4: Marky dance for you, Sorrowful.
3: Not right away, honey. We'll keep that for a surprise, huh? You sit on my lap. Come on, doll.
4: All right, Sorrowful.
3: Up you come, baby. Look at this doll, you guys. I never see a doll like this before. And she don't ask for nothing. Not a thing. Never puts the bite on me. I never know there's a doll like this any place.
1: Well, she is a cute doll, Sorrowful, but why are we here?
3: Because I know nothing about a doll this size, and I figure I'm going to need help.
7: From us?
3: From you, Harry.
7: But...
3: No buts. Today you lose 50 bucks on a parlay. You got the 50?
7: Well, Sorrowful,
3: I have not got it. All right. We'll forget the 50.
6: You are going to forget a 50?
3: That's correct, Regret. The same as I will forget the C note for which you are on my books.
7: The same
3: goes for all of you. Broadway.
1: Yeah, Sorrowful?
3: You knows around town pretty much. You ought to pick out a nurse, a housekeeper, a good one.
1: Where am I to find such a character?
3: You'll look. Harry, you will put your attention right here. You will go out and buy clothes, lots of them.
7: With my money?
3: I will open charge accounts at the stores. Now, if anybody does not want to help, then I will see to it that outstanding debts owed to me by some citizens are collected the hard way.
6: We will help you, Sorrowful. After all, she is a cute little doll.
3: Yeah, she is. Marky.
4: Yes, Sorrowful?
3: Tell him the story you told me this morning, huh?
4: Which one, Sorrowful?
3: Any of them, honey. Go ahead.
4: Will they listen to me?
3: They'll listen to you, Marky. Go ahead.
4: All right, Sorrowful. Jack and Jill went up the hill to fetch a pail of water. Jack fell down and broke his crown, and Jill came tumbling after.
3: How do you like that, huh?
8: Oh, that's great.
3: Yeah. This kid knows more about literature than all of us put together.
4: Marky, dance for you now, Sorrowful.
3: Yeah, you sure will, honey.
7: Sorrowful, I got an engagement.
3: That's right, Harry, right here. Go ahead and dance, Marky. Regret, switch on that radio.
7: Okay, Sorrowful.
4: You watch Marky now, Sorrowful.
3: You bet, honey. Go ahead.
4: Mm,
7: Personally, I prefer to show at the hot box. The dolls are a little larger.
3: Shut up and watch.
1: Well, we watch Marky Davis. We listen to her tell story until 3 a.m. Sorrowful never gets tired, and he never stops smiling. It is easy to see he is taken, but good. And it goes on like that for days. And it is wonderful what the various citizens say about the change in Sorrowful. It is even said that he is good for a touch now and then. Provided the touch is not of too generous proportions. Well, one night, several of us are sitting in the hot box, listening to the music and watching the guys and dolls, when something happens as follows.
5: How come you don't bring Marky along, Sorrowful?
3: The housekeeper says it's bad to keep her out until 2 a.m. every night.
1: Oh, I do not believe that. Look at me. Look at regret.
3: Nevertheless, she's in bed where she belongs. Besides, it's snowing outside. It's cold.
5: Yeah.
2: She sure is a cute little doll.
3: Mm-hmm.
5: You are a lucky man, Sorrowful, to have such a ready-made family.
3: Yeah, I...
1: What's the matter?
3: I gotta get out of here.
5: What's eating you, Sorrowful?
3: Look, coming in the door.
1: That is Milkier Willie.
5: He looks mad.
3: He is mad. Today we have a slight argument over a parlay bet he claims he wins.
1: Milkier Willie is no citizen with whom to have an argument.
3: Look, I'm leaving by the back way. You don't know where I am, see?
1: Okay, Sorrowful.
3: I cannot see him till he cools off somewhat. I'll go and...
1: Go ahead.
3: It's too late. There are some of Milkier's boys at the bank.
5: Uh-oh. He sees you.
3: Sit tight.
9: Hello, Sorrowful.
3: Hello, Milkier.
9: Broadway, how are you?
1: Never waste in my life.
9: It's too bad. Regret how the horses.
1: The ones I pick have three legs only.
9: Funny thing is, I pick a good parlay bet today. Don't I, Sorrowful?
3: You do not have a parlay bet today.
9: There is some doubt between us. I think we will clear that up. I will sit down.
3: What do you want?
9: You, Sorrowful.
3: Now look, Milkier.
9: Get up and start moving to the door, just like nothing is happening.
1: Milkier, you can't.
9: Broadway, I like you, so I will thank you to stay out of this little argument. All right, Sorrowful, on your feet. We are going for a ride.
5: It is snowing outside. It is not a good night for a ride.
9: Sorrowful will not worry about the weather. All right, I said, on your feet and move out ahead of me now.
3: All right, Milkier. But there are witnesses.
9: They will not talk, will you, boys? Just like I say, they will not talk. Get moving, Sorrowful. That's it. Stay right in front of me and smile.
1: So they move away from us, and I figure that this is the last time we will see Sorrowful. But then something happens which alters things slightly more than somewhat. And I will tell you about that in a minute.

0: I am saying, Milkier and Sorrowful move away from us, and we think this is the end. But they are not more than three steps away when something happens, as follows.
1: Sorrowful?
2: Marky. Marky, beat it. Get out of here.
1: No. You left me alone, Sorrowful.
2: Look, honey, you shouldn't come out. You got only your nightgown on.
1: I miss you, Sorrowful.
3: Sorrowful, get
2: Look,
3: this kid
2: Marky,
3: away.
2: I don't know how you got out, but you go back.
1: Marky, you want to stay with Sorrowful?
3: I got a good nose to let you have it, kid or no kid.
2: Take it easy, Milkier. If anything happens to this kid, so help me, I'll break in, too.
3: This ain't your kid.
2: Yeah, it's my kid.
1: Marky loves Sorrowful. Marky Sorrowful's doll.
2: That's right, honey. You're my doll.
3: You dirty, double-crossing Welsh, you're letting a kid pull you out of this.
2: Leave this doll out of our argument, Milkier.
1: I love you, Sorrowful.
2: I love you, too, honey. Come on. Up you come. That's the doll. Sorrowful's gonna take you home.
1: Marky, dance first?
2: Not tonight, Marky. You gotta go home. You gotta get out of this wet nightgown.
3: There'll be another time, Sorrowful.
2: Sure. Sure there will, Milkier. But you better not try to stop me now, do you understand? You better not try to stop me now.
0: And what happens is that Sorrowful turns his back on Milkier, and without even looking back once, he carries Marky out of the club, her blonde head snuggled on his shoulder. But that is not the end. It seems that Marky catches a bad cold because of the wet nightgown. And Sorrowful will have it no other way but that she goes to the best hospital in town. And all the citizens who know Marky are right there, too. We are waiting outside Marky's room when Sorrowful comes out.
4: How is she, Sorrowful?
2: Not good, Harry. She looks like she's got pneumonia.
4: What's the doc say?
2: Nothing, Broadway. Move over. I want to sit down.
4: Sure. Anything we can do, Sorrowful?
2: Nothing, Harry, thanks. Nice of you boys to stay here with me.
0: Oh, it is nothing, Sorrowful. We want to stay with Marky, too.
4: Yeah, sure.
2: It's funny. A few weeks ago, I'm just a bookie. Today, Listen, that kid's got to get better.
0: Sure, Sorrowful, sure.
4: That's right, she will. Look at the papers. Somebody thought a big shot was here because all the boys were coming to the hospital. But we told them about Marky. Look at the story.
0: We're all here.
5: Yeah, that is right. We're all here.
4: Milkier!
5: I have a tough time catching up with you, Sorrowful. You're not in any of the joints, but I read the papers and...
4: Milkier, you don't know what's happening.
5: But I know what's going to happen. Come on, Sorrowful, we got a date.
2: Get out of here. Get out.
5: Sure. And you go with me.
6: Mr. Jones.
2: Doc, what's the matter, Doc?
6: I think you better come in. She wants you.
2: Sure, right away.
5: No, you don't. Not this time.
2: You heard the doc. I gotta go in there.
5: Not without me.
2: I'm going in that room, Milkier.
5: All right, but you're coming right back out. And just to see that nothing happens, everybody's going in. Come on, Broadway. Harry, move.
6: Not all of you, just Mr. Jones.
5: Everybody goes in, Sawbones. Move out of the way.
6: But
5: shut up.
2: How do you feel, baby?
1: I'm awful tired. And I want to dance.
2: In a little while. Sure.
5: Hey, is this the same kid that comes in the club that night?
0: Yeah. The same kid.
5: Hey, she looks pretty sick.
2: Marky, you thought you're gonna get better, huh? For Sorrowful?
1: Marky loves Sorrowful.
2: Marky?
5: Is he crying?
2: Yeah. Yes.
1: Sorrowful. Marky, wanna go home?
2: Sure, baby. Sure.
5: Hey, Doc, what's the matter? You can't do anything for this kid.
6: We have, but she needs the best specialist.
2: Specialist? Who? Get him, will you? I don't care what it costs, but get him.
6: I'm sorry, but Dr. Bierfeld is retired now. He handles only special cases.
2: This is special. Get him.
6: Oh, you don't understand, Mr. Jones. He's very high-priced, and unless you are very well-known, he won't touch the case because he's retired.
5: Is this Bierfeld in the city?
6: Yes.
5: Sorrowful?
2: Yeah, what, Milkier?
5: You're really nuts about this kid, huh?
2: I guess I am.
3: Wait here. I'm going to get this beer filled.
0: With that, Marquis leaves the room. It's not more than a couple of hours later that we're all sitting in the hall outside Marquis's room when Marquis comes back. He's got some of his boys with him, and walking fast in front of him is a short, fat little guy in pajamas. His hair is all mushed, and his eyes are popping from his head.
7: You all arrest him.
3: Boys, this is Dr. Bierfeld. He is here.
7: You thugs, you gunmen.
2: Doc, you did come.
7: These lawless idiots came and got me.
3: He does not want to come at first, but we use persuasion.
7: I tell you, I will have you all arrested, convicted, sentenced.
2: Look, Doc, you got to help. You're the only one who can.
7: I will help none of you gorillas. Kill yourselves off, but I will not save one like you. I will
2: Doc,
7: not.
2: It's my kid. My Marky, she's got pneumonia.
7: I tell you, I will not submit to this outrage for one of your... Did you say a child?
2: Yeah, mine, Doc, my kid. My doll, Marky.
7: A child? Well, why don't you say so in the first place? Where is she?
2: Right there, Doc, in that room right there.
7: Good. We'll wait out here. And somebody, please get me some pants.
2: Doc, I thought you were never coming out. How is she?
7: She's very sick, baby. Four in the morning. It was a long night. Now the fever's broken.
2: Yeah. She'll be all right, huh?
7: Your daughter will be all right.
2: Oh, Broadway. Huh? Harry, Mitzi, Milky, wake up. Yeah. Wake up, Marky's going to be okay. The doc says so. It's all okay.
0: Oh, I'm awful glad, sorrowful.
8: Doc, you are a very lucky guy.
7: I am? Why?
8: Three guesses. Well, I guess that is that.
2: I guess I gotta thank you too, Milky. Milky.
8: You.
2: I'll go with you now.
8: Huh? Maybe I could be wrong about that parley, Sorrowful. It could be I am wrong.
2: I think you're right about it. Stop in my place later and I'll get it off my books.
4: Where is she?
7: Little girl. Your little girl.
4: Yes, I read it in the paper. She... Oh, Mr. Jones.
2: You, huh? You come back, huh?
4: Where is she? Is she all right?
7: I do not understand. Are you talking about the same child?
2: Yeah. The same doll. She's in that room.
4: Is it? Is it all right if I go in?
8: It is not.
2: Let him go, Milkier. He's her father.
4: I'll be right back.
7: Well, I've done all I can. I will go now.
2: Yeah, oh, send me your bill, Doc, will you? Sorrowful Jones is the name. Anybody will tell you where I am.
7: All right. Goodbye.
9: Sorrowful? You're going to give up Marky?
2: Got any ideas?
9: But look, Sorrowful...
2: He's her father. Maybe I kind of know how he feels. Especially after tonight.
9: But Sorrowful, he gave it to you. Gave it to you for a marker.
2: He's a father. A real father. And I'm thinking that maybe I'm not so good for the doll.
0: That character is?
2: Shut up.
4: She's sleeping. I didn't want to wake her up.
2: Uh-huh. Broadway.
0: Yeah?
2: Come on in with me.
0: You going to answer her, Sorrowful?
2: No. She's just talking. In her sleep.
0: Well, there is nothing Sorrowful can do about it. Marky does belong to her father, whom we find out is a kind of a black sheep, but he is due for a lot of money when his grandfather leaves it to him. Sorrowful does not even bother to ask him what becomes of him that day he leaves the doll as a marker. Well, it is a funny thing, but it happens that Sorrowful changes again. He puts back on the old blue suede suit, he gives up the classy joint on 59th, and he loses his smile. But it is not until some days later that the payoff comes, which I will tell you in a minute.

0: Like I am saying, the payoff comes some days later. It is one night when I am sitting in Mindy's with Sorrowful, talking about it.
1: It's better this way, Broadway. The doll has nothing with me. She almost died because she comes out that night looking for me.
0: Yeah, maybe you are right. Look.
1: Hmm?
0: That's Marky's father coming in.
1: Yeah, that's him.
0: Looks like he's looking for someone.
1: Yeah, he's coming over.
0: Are you going to let him have a snootful of fingers, Sorrowful?
1: Quiet.
2: Gee, I've been looking all over for you, Mr. Jones. They told me I'd find you here.
1: They tell you the truth.
2: You mind if I sit down?
1: Go ahead.
2: Thanks. Well, look, Mr. Jones, I don't know how to begin, but, just any time you want to come and see Marky, you'll be welcome.
1: Thanks, but I'm never that far uptown in the classy neighborhoods.
2: Oh. I know you went to a great deal of trouble for Marky, clothes, everything, and that hospital bill. Now, my grandfather's very wealthy, and he's willing to pay you. And we do owe you something, don't we?
1: Yeah, I guess you do. I guess you do.
2: Fine, fine. All you have to do is name it. My grandfather will pay it.
1: Sure. I'll trouble you to send it to me so I can get you off my books.
2: Of course. How much does it come to?
1: I got it marked down right here in my little book. You owe me $2 for the bet you blew that day.
3: And so ends the story of Little Miss Marker, another famous Damon Runyon story. 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

0: We had a party last night. 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
3: Once upon a time there was an engineer.
4: Choo-choo Charlie was his name, we hear.
3: He had an engine and he sure had fun. 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
5: Charlie says, love my good and plenty. Charlie says, really rings the bell. Charlie says, love my good and plenty. Don't know any other candy that I love so well.
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0: Your guide would cut your throat for $10. And even if he didn't, you'd be shot by bandits or scalped by Indians. My gun is your safe passage. You're going to need it.
1: Have Gun, Will Travel. Starring Mr. John Daner as Paladin. San Francisco, 1875. The Carlton Hotel, headquarters of the man called Paladin.
0: You know, Mayboy, I'm bored this afternoon. Too much of the same thing.
2: Oh, you saw me, Sir Paladin.
0: If only something different would happen.
3: I say, Porter.
2: Oh, something different, Mr. Paladin.
3: Which is the way to Fleetown, Montana?
0: Fleetown?
3: Yes.
0: Perhaps I might help. My name is Paladin.
3: Why, thank you, sir. I'm James Brunswick.
0: Hey, boy, bring Mr. Brunswick some brandy.
3: No, you're very kind, but I can't tarry. You see, my father, the 8th Earl of Aylesbury, invested money in this ranch in Montana, and now that my brother's dead, his share was left to me.
0: And you're going there to take possession?
3: Precisely, yes. Uh-huh. My interest is high. The rest is owned by a fifth cousin, a Miss Felicia Carson. That I must make arrangements to get there quickly. A lone woman attempting to run a large ranch. Well, you understand.
0: Yes, of course. I imagine she'll be pleased to have man's help.
3: Oh, quite. Yes. Well, I'll hop a train and I'll just pop in on her in a day or two.
0: 3 weeks will be closer to the truth.
3: Oh?
0: The train will drop you about 200 miles from Fleetown. From there on, it's horseback over the mountains.
3: Oh. Well, then in that case, I might do a bit of hunting. I shall hire a guide.
0: And he'll cut your throat for your money.
3: Good gracious.
0: No, you couldn't do it alone. You'd get lost, shot by bandits, or scalped.
3: Well, that's rather awkward. What's the solution?
0: This.
2: Have Gun, Will Travel.
3: Oh, fine, sir. The gun, is it necessary?
0: Not always. Sometimes it's mighty useful.
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0: James Brunswick, 9th Earl of Aylesbury, endured the 3 week ride over the mountains with the help of an English saddle, a sun helmet, and 2 pack horses carrying his trunks and carpet bags. He marveled at the size, the coldness, the expanse, and the beauty of the land. There were some Indians lounging around the general store when we rode into Fleetown. They stared at him, fascinated. He stared back, fascinated. We dismounted and walked up the steps.
4: This is Fleetown, mister. You looking for someone special?
3: Yes. Miss Felicia Carson. Perhaps you can direct us to the King's Arms Ranch, sir?
4: I'll be danged. Miss Carson?
5: What is it, Wardy?
4: Ma'am, I think your cousin from England just got here.
5: What?
6: You James Brunswick?
3: Yes, that's right.
6: Oh, well, I reckon you are my kinfolk.
3: Oh, my goodness, Cousin Felicia. Why, this is delightful.
6: Well, I reckon. I'm pleased to meet you.
3: I'm delighted. This is my friend, Mr. Paladin.
0: A pleasure, Miss Carson.
6: The same. This here's Waddy, my foreman.
7: Howdy.
6: You go see them horses is shod yet, Waddy.
7: Yes, ma'am.
8: Who is Crazy Clothes?
3: I beg your pardon.
8: Crazy Clothes.
6: Harry, you go on about your business. Quit standing around staring. And take your braves with you. Go on now, go on.
8: Crazy clothes.
3: I say, Cousin Felicia, there's a savage.
6: No, them's Harry Blackfoot, Little Horse, and a few of the boys from across the road is all.
0: James was disappointed that we didn't see any Indians on the trail.
6: Good thing, too. The only braves you'd run into up there would be a war party taking scalps. Oh, Harry and them, a lot more peaceable. They ain't smeared war paint in years.
3: War paint? Taking scalps? By Jove, it's all true, then, just as I've read.
0: Makes good reading, but it's nothing you'd care to see.
3: No, I expect not.
7: Well. So this is your cousin all the way from England, huh?
6: Now, look, NG, let's not have
7: now,
6: any...
7: Now, wait a minute! You the one who shot that poor little bear cub on that pack horse?
3: I shot him, sir, but he's scarcely a cub.
7: Listen to him, boy. Why, mister, you just ain't acquainted with the Montana breed of bear. Full grown, they're as big as this house.
3: Really? Well, I never heard of any animal that large.
7: I've only been in on the kill of one full-size Montana bear myself. I was with the Army. Took a 10-pound shot to bring him down.
3: How extraordinary.
7: And you know what we found when we peeled the hide off him?
3: No, what?
7: Why, bear skin, you blame fool.
3: I must say the joke is on me, what?
7: Yeah, it sure is. What a dude. Come on, let's get up.
9: You tripped me.
4: How's the water in the horse trough?
10: I guess it's the horse on you, Andy.
9: You think that's funny, do you?
4: You must admit a man swimming in a horse trough looks pretty foolish.
7: Not as foolish as you will with your jaw busted.
6: Seems like NG finally bit on one himself and he don't like the sour taste.
7: You're kind of handy with your practical jokes, mister.
0: Next time it might be better to let a man become acquainted with the local customs before you try to make a fool of him.
1: In the 1800s, the Monroe Doctrine dictated that Americans put a wall between themselves and the world. Today, however, times have changed. From city dweller to farmer, Americans know they are part of the world and close to it. And the more they can find out about it, the better. 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Each of these internationally known newsmen has a wide background in the history, the politics, the economics on which current events are built. Whether you're interested in high-level affairs of state abroad, economic developments here at home, or the latest advances of science, you'll find them presented clearly and understandably by Murrow and Thomas, with the touch of wit or human interest that has won them listeners everywhere in the world. 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
0: James Brunswick, 9th Earl of Aylesbury, changed to knickers once we got to the ranch. After tea and a pipe, he picked up his riding crop and announced it was time to look things over. Felicia Carson reckoned it was time. I tagged along. We made a circuit of the main ranch buildings and ended up sometime around dusk back at the corrals.
6: Well, that's the works, Jamie. These buildings, 6,000 head of cattle and 12,000 acres of land.
3: It's immense, absolutely immense. And you've been looking after all this alone. You know, you're an amazing woman, Felicia.
6: Had to be done.
3: Well, now that I'm here, I intend to take this burden off your shoulders. You just sit back and be the lady of the manor, huh?
6: Well, thanks, Jamie, but for a while, you just sort of take it easy and don't strain yourself none. I'm going up to the house. Supper's in a half an hour.
3: What? Well, I'm afraid that she doesn't take me very seriously, Paladin.
0: That'll change. Right now, you're sort of unusual to her.
3: To everyone. You know, I've been thinking about NG and his little joke this morning. I was being tested, wasn't I?
0: Yeah. And they think that a man who can be tricked is a fool. See, around here they figure there are two kinds of no good people, cowards and fools. In a rough situation, the coward will run out on you, and the fool might make a fatal mistake.
3: And I showed myself up to be a fool.
0: No. But you showed you've got a lot to learn. Let's say you've lost face. Mm-hmm. You don't quite fit in yet.
3: How does one go about fitting in, Paladin?
0: Well, here. This is your saddle. Huh? English. Made for riding. Nothing else, right?
3: Well, what else is there?
0: Oh? Look at the saddle of mine. The Western saddle.
3: But yeah, it's a cumbersome, heavy sort of thing.
0: Maybe, but there's a reason for everything. See the horn here? Uh-huh. A tie post when roping cattle and elbow rest for a man in the saddle all day.
3: I see.
0: And the height and the slope of the cattle here. See that? Huh? I figure to give a man the most comfort and the best brace through a day's work. Oh, the rigging, the cinch, the stirrup leathers are all designed to contribute something useful. There isn't a piece of leather on this saddle that isn't needed.
3: Uh-huh. Well, I must confess, I thought it was an unwieldy piece of business.
0: No, nothing on the frontier is without a definite purpose. No individual is without a definite purpose either. Survival's too difficult. Everything and everyone must contribute something, and you'll just have to find the thing that you have to contribute.
3: I say, Paladin, look.
0: Oh, I saw them.
3: Yeah, but they're attacking us.
0: They shouldn't be hostile here. They're showing themselves too openly. Oh, no. You see, they're firing in the air.
11: Hey, and they put down that rifle.
3: Well, why did you knock the rifle?
11: You shut up, you hit him. Come on.
3: Huh? Well, it looks like... Well, that's the one, Harry Blackfoot.
0: All right, now, hold still, Harry. Let me see.
8: Why, crazy...
0: Now, you just... Take it easy now.
6: Of all the fool tricks, screaming like a bunch of medicine show squaws. It serves you right, Harry.
3: Hey, can I help?
8: NG say it was a joke. Everybody have fun, NG say.
0: High in the chest. It's a bad one.
12: You do this, Englishman.
3: I'm sorry. I didn't know it was a joke.
0: Take him to the house.
12: No. No, we take care of our chief.
3: I can't tell you how sorry I am.
6: Why couldn't you wait and find out what it was about before you... Oh, never mind. We'll go into town in the morning. Maybe they'll listen to reason. We ain't had no Indian trouble here in years until you come along, you dang fool.
0: She put that kind of strong.
3: What was that you said about a fool? A fool that makes fatal mistakes?

0: Toward greater victories, the March of Dimes is again asking your help to wipe out the deadly cripplers of thousands of children and adults. Not only polio, but arthritis and birth defects. Did you know that one out of every seven persons in the United States will suffer from arthritis, an exceedingly painful disease for which no cure has yet been found, and that it menaces our youngsters as well as older people? And did you know that one out of every 16 babies born this year will have a birth defect? You have helped the March of Dimes fight polio and emerge the winner in the battle. And now your 1959 contribution to the March of Dimes can help win the battle with these other awful cripplers. We did it before, and with your help, we can do it again. Send your gift of money to your local March of Dimes headquarters. Send it tonight.
1: There was tension in Fleet Town after Harry Blackfoot was shot. No one knew what the Indians might do about him. They had him holed up in an old barn, feeding him whiskey and working on his wounds. At least that was the news we got.
2: When are you figuring to leave, Paladin?
1: Tomorrow.
2: Take him back with you, for his own good. How long do you think he'd last out here before somebody blows his head off?
1: You could learn, if you'd help him.
2: I'm running a ranch, not a school. No, it isn't as if I don't like Jamie.
1: Well, then, don't send him away. This ranch would give him a purpose in life. You need him.
2: To shoot Indians?
1: Would it be better if he'd run away and hid?
2: Well, he should have used his head before he used that rifle.
1: He reacted the way any man would. He was attacked, picked up the rifle, and defended himself.
3: Oh, good morning. I'm sorry to have kept you waiting.
1: Morning.
2: Now, when we get to town, Jamie, you let me do the talking. The Indians are probably cooled down by now.
1: If Harry Blackfoot is all right.
2: NG started this, and it's up to him to stop it. Now, James, I just want you to show up and stand there like you got nothing to be ashamed of.
3: Yes, of course.
2: Oh, I'm sorry.
3: Paladin, I'd appreciate it if you would stay here until we clear up this matter, and then I'd like to return to San Francisco with you.
1: That's what you want.
3: Well, I believe it would be best for everyone. There he is, propped up against the log under the tree.
1: Harry Blackfoot seems to be recovering very well.
2: He's drunk. They're all drunk. Look at that barrel of whiskey. Bet they got it from NG.
1: You better get NG before we try talking to Harry. You can't stay out here alone, James. Come with us.
3: Well, I'd like to apologize to that fellow.
1: Oh, not right now.
4: Are you blasted troublemaker? You got the engines all stewed up, the blame fool.
2: Don't you try to squirm out of this, putting all the blame on Jamie.
4: Well, I didn't have anything.
1: NG, you're going out with us now and tell Harry Blackfoot exactly why all this is your fault.
4: My fault?
1: I don't have to explain that to you, NG.
4: Them engines is in no mood to listen to reason now. They'd kill me.
1: If you don't go out there, I'll kill you.
5: Send out crazy clothes.
4: Where's my rifle?
1: You kill any one of them and word will spread to every Indian in the section. And every one of them would be wearing paint in 24 hours.
2: You get out there and tell them to stop it.
4: I can't stop them. They want the Englishman.
3: He's right.
1: Where do you think you're going?
3: Out there. There's little choice, is there?
2: You can't go out there, Jamie.
3: Well, I can't endanger your life or be the cause of an uprising.
2: Stop him!
1: If he can get across the street, maybe he can get to Harry.
2: Paladin, why didn't you stop him?
1: Sometimes a man has things to prove to himself.
4: It's a rundown. They're going to swipe him down and trample him.
2: Oh, no. He's getting up. Here comes another one.
4: No man can take that kind of punishment.
2: Oh, no. He's getting up again.
1: He's trying to get to Harry Blackfoot. I'm going out there. Wait here.
2: They'll kill you too, Paladin, if you interfere.
1: Harry. Call him off, Harry.
6: No. Braves teach lessons.
1: We could have shot your braves by now, but that would have made a war. He's had his lesson. He's been hurt enough.
6: Crazy clothes on his feet.
1: Listen to me, Harry. Only a few may wear clothes like that. It is a proud uniform from a far-off land.

0: Only brave and honorable men wear that uniform. The clothes are the sign of a great and wise leader, a man of strength, a man like yourself. You see how he behaves? Enough!
1: I feel I owe you an apology, old man. I'm really dreadfully sorry, you know. Inexcusable.
2: You're right. Be brave, man.
3: Feeling better, Jamie?
1: Oh, much, thank you, yes. Fortunate the store carried my size in stock. How do you like me? Do I look like a rancher? Paladin?
2: I guess you do at that. Well, come on in, Harry.
3: Where'd he get your clothes?
1: He requested them.
4: Only brave and honorable men wear this uniform. Great and wise leaders.
2: That's right, Harry.
4: Me and that one, Englishman. No one else?
2: No one else.
4: Good.
1: Well, he seems quite happy. Now, Paladin, shall we return to the ranch and pack?
3: Oh, you're not going to run out and leave me now, Jamie. You can't do that to me. I'm just a mere little old woman. That ranch needs a man.
1: Oh, thank you for the offer, Felicia, but really, I'm afraid there's so little that I have to contribute out here.
2: Except courage.
1: Oh, come now, Paladin. I mean, one doesn't talk about that sort of thing.
3: Mr. Paladin, you're traveling back to San Francisco alone.
1: Well, if you insist, I stay.
2: One favor before I leave, James.
1: Oh, yes, of course.
2: I'd like the address of your tailor in London. If I send him my measurements, perhaps he could make me a brave and honorable chief.

0: Oh, you buck, Mr. Paladin. But where is man from the bowler hat?
1: He's ranching in Montana.
0: Oh, him? Montana?
1: Oh, he changed clothes.
2: Excuse me, please. Can either of you tell me the way to Henrysville, Oregon?
0: Oh, sure. Best is to go to a street at the end of town there.
1: Oregon and Henrysville are a long ways off.
0: And
1: difficult to get to.
2: Oh, but you see, I really must get to Henrysville. A cousin of mine, a rancher, died. And it's my duty to take over the management of the ranch.
0: Oh, boy.
1: And you've just arrived from England and you're in a hurry.
2: Well, yes, that's quite correct, as a matter of fact.
1: My name is Paladin. May I offer you my service?
2: Would you... Have garden, will travel. What kind of service?
1: Sit down, please. Hey, boy. A glass of sherry for Miss...
2: Worthshire. Lady Angela Worthshire.
1: For Lady Angela. And hurry.
0: Oh, Esau, get sherry right away. Ooh, Lady Angela. Oh, boy. Tally-ho, Mr. Paladin.
1: Now, Lady Angela, I think I should tell you...
2: Must you hold my hand?
1: It's an American custom. You must accustom yourself to American customs.
2: Oh. Well, now the service you spoke of.
1: It begins tonight at 8 o'clock. A dinner at Fabre's, then a glass of sparkling wine at the Porter, and then a tour of San Francisco... You must see the points of interest before you leave.
2: I feel I'm already indulging myself in something interesting.
1: Lady Angela, I know I can assist you.
2: Do you know something, Mr. Paladin? I'm quite certain you can.

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4: This is Pat O'Brien. Here's a riddle for you. What has more energy than a jet plane, makes more noise than a riveting machine, and has the enthusiasm of a firecracker? The answer? A boy. And what's a boy supposed to do with all that energy and vitality? He's going to use it up some way, that's for sure. So it's better for him and better for all of us grown-ups, too, if someone will help him find a way to channel that energy in the right direction. And that's why a boys' club has so many of the right answers. It's a place where a boy really belongs. Now, there's some 500 boys' clubs of America all across the country. And lucky the boy who lives near one. The whole place is set up for him, so he won't have any problem finding interesting things to do. Best of all, the people who run the clubs are there to help. They not only show him how, but teach him how to do it well. So while he's having fun, he's learning that there's certain rules of living, good rules that mean a good life. Why not take a look at the boys' club nearest you? Maybe there's some way that you can help.
2: And here he is, the one, the only...
3: Well, here I am again with a chance for each of our couples to win up to $10,000. And if any of them say the secret word, they'll win an extra $100. George, who's first?
2: Roger, we have Gladys Bentley and... Onyag...
3: You have Gladys Bentley?
2: We have Gladys Bentley.
3: Since when am I your partner?
2: Miss Bentley is waiting outside, let's put it that way. And her partner is Onyago Ukano. And they're waiting to talk to you, and I'm sure if we play our cards right, they'll come in.
3: Welcome to Your Bet Your Life. Welcome to Your Bet Your Life. Say the secret word and you divide an extra $100. It's a common word, something you'll find around the house. Gladys Bentley and, Anagugu Okawana. Is that right?
5: That's Anyagu Elekwachi Okano.
3: Oh. And what do you get an Irish name on the end there for, Okano?
5: I think Irishmen borrowed the Okano from Africa.
3: Oh. Does your name have any translation?
5: Yeah.
3: Now he's talking German.
5: Anyago means a fighter, and Elekwachi means no procrastination, no waste of time, you know. And Okano, a public speaker.
3: Well, that clears that up pretty well, huh? Now, what part of Nebraska are you from, Anagugu?
5: Well, I was born at Ibere in Nigeria. From there, I moved to Aba.
3: Would you tell us something about Nigeria? Is that the way you pronounce it?
5: Yeah, Nigeria.
3: Nigeria. It's just over the border from Guatemala, isn't it?
5: You mean Nicaragua?
3: Nicaragua?
5: You might be thinking of Nicaragua. It's a country on the west coast of Africa, having a population of about 35 million people.
3: 35 million people?
5: And I tell you, the size of Nigeria is twice of that of Texas.
3: Nothing is twice as big as Texas. Well, could you describe your home life something briefly?
5: Yeah. My father has about four wives.
3: Four wives? One for each season, is that?
5: Not that. And many children and servants running around the place, you see.
3: You say your father has four? Is that the legal limit, four?
5: Well, in Nigeria, you can have up to seven.
3: Up to seven. Which do you prefer, your way with seven wives or our way with one wife?
5: Well, I think it's just the same thing all over.
3: Really?
5: In Nigeria, we marry seven at a time. And over here, you marry seven, one at a time.
3: Well, you see, over here, the entire nation has been brought up on the installment plan. The national motto here is buy now, pay later. I'll get back to you in a minute, Mr. Okanu, huh?
5: That's right, O'Connor.
3: O'Connor.
5: O'Connor.
3: Oh, that's right. And you're Gladys Bentley, is that right?
6: Yes.
3: I'm sorry to have neglected you, Gladys, but it isn't often we get a charming lad from Guatemala.
6: Right.
3: Now, where are you from, Glad?
6: I'm from Port of Spain, Trinidad.
3: Oh, but really?
6: When I was 13, I came away from there to Philadelphia to join my mother and father in Philadelphia.
3: You went from Trinidad to Philadelphia to enjoy your mother and father?
6: That's right.
3: Didn't you enjoy them in Trinidad?
6: Well, I joined them there.
3: Oh, you joined them there. Yeah. Were they coming apart?
6: No, not quite.
3: And what did you do in Philly that you couldn't do in Trinidad?
6: Well, I finished the journalism school. I wrote quite a lot of... been writing fiction ever since.
3: Is that so? Mm-hmm. Do you have a job, Gladys?
6: Yes, I'm an entertainer. I sing and play for a living in nightclubs all over the country.
3: Oh, you're the Gladys Bentley. Well, you're the Gladys Bentley.
6: Yeah, that's right.
3: I thought your name sounded vaguely familiar. Haven't you put on a little weight in recent years?
6: Well, I took off 130 pounds this year.
3: You took off 130 pounds?
6: That's right.
3: And what did you weigh then?
6: 335.
3: And now you weigh?
6: 24.
3: You say you lost 130 pounds. Mm-hmm. Well, you see, there is something bigger than Texas. How about hobbies, Gladys? Do you have any hobbies?
6: Yes, I build miniature dollhouses, and I also swim. I swim. I'm 37. I did the Catalina Channel here.
3: You swam the channel?
6: Yeah, $2,500.
3: Catalina Channel?
6: Mm-hmm.
3: I tried that once, but it was foggy, and I missed Catalina Island. That's true, and I wound up in Alcatraz. Well, that Catalina Island swim, that's one of the toughest swims there is, wasn't it? Pretty cold?
6: I like ice cold water. I take about 4 cold showers a day.
3: Cold? No warm water?
6: Ice cold. I like real cold water. I belong to the polar club back east.
3: Oh. You take 4 cold showers every day?
6: Mm-hmm.
3: Look, if you'd stop using all that water, California could be independent of the Colorado River. Well, you're certainly an interesting and unusual couple, and I'd like to continue talking, but the time has come for you to win some money. So let's play You Bet Your Life. Now, you selected folk tunes and old-time favorites. The orchestra will play the tune. You tell me the name of it. If you miss 2 in a row, you're out. If you get 4 in a row right, you win $1,000. Remember your partners and talk it all before you answer. What is the name of this old favorite? Play it, Jack. Alouette?
7: Right.
3: Right.
7: You have one right now.
3: Now, what is the name of this familiar old song?

0: It's Sophie Tucker's father. It's old Dan Tucker.
1: Oh, it would be.
2: Well, all right, you're not out yet. You have one wrong, but don't get the next one wrong or you will be out of the game.
0: This next one is a folk song, but not too long ago it wound up on the hit parade. You tell me the name.

0: on top, old Smokey?
1: That's right, on top, old Smokey.
2: Now you're back in the game with one right.
3: Had me worried there for a minute.
0: No, this is not my line, you know.
3: Barbershop quartets like to sing this next one. You name it. My Bonnie lies over a barroom. That's right.
2: Now have two right.
3: All right, give me the title of this one, Jack.
0: Yellow Rose of Texas.
3: Here's another traditional song. Play it, boys.

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1: Red River Valley.
2: Red River Valley.
3: And you got four in a row, so you win $1,000.
1: They win four in a row?
3: Yes.
1: Now you won $1,000. You can keep it and quit, or else you can come back later and try to double your money. You may even get a chance at $10,000. So go over there and sit down and think about it. And if we don't see you later, thanks for being on the show.
2: Thank you.
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0: proud of the good times and good people who've helped produce 100 million barrels, the five generations of Americans who've made Pabst Blue Ribbon part of their family life. Pabst Brewing Company, Milwaukee. Roger, we have two very special young guests who are waiting to come out here now and meet you. They're Candy Bergen and Melinda Mark. So, girls, come out and see Roger, please.
1: Candy Bergen and Melinda Marks. Now, which one is Candy Bergen?
2: I'm Candy Bergen.
1: Oh, and you must be Melinda Marks, huh? Yeah. What do you know? I never heard of either one of them. Girls, if you say the secret word, you know, you split $100 with me. It's a common word, something you find around the house. Candy, it's nice to see you.
2: Thank you.
1: A beautiful girl. And so are you. Now, I know all about you, but I'm sure our listeners don't, so would you tell the audience what your father does and
2: well,
1: who he is?
2: He's not doing anything right now.
1: Well, you know, there's 5 million people out of work. He may get a job soon. Who is he? What is your father's name?
2: Edgar Bergen.
1: Your father is Edgar Bergen, the Swedish Nightingale?
2: Yeah.
1: Oh. Well, then your brothers must be Charlie McCarthy and Mortimer Snyder, huh?
2: Yes, I know.
1: Melinda, if I'm correct now, correct me if I'm wrong. You're 15 years old, is that right?
3: Daddy, you know I'm 11 and a half.
1: How old are you, Candy?
2: I'm 11 and a half.
1: Copycat. How is it you're both the same age, and your father is Edgar Bergen, and Melinda's father is Groucho Marx?
2: Well, that's life, I guess.
1: So what are your favorite TV shows, Candy?
2: Oh, I like Science Fiction Theater, Gunsmoke, White Earp, Cheyenne, Bachelor Father, Danny Thomas, and a lot of others.
1: I didn't even come in seventh on that list. It's lucky she's not the Nielsen. Melinda, who are your favorite comedians? In other words, who are the funniest people you know?
3: Well, I think you're the funniest of them all, but I like Richard Goldstone. I think he's very funny, and Topper Wittenberg.
1: Topper Wittenberg and Richard Goldstone? Are there some new comics on TV that I never heard of? What program are they on?
3: Well, they're not on any program. They're in our class at school.
1: Well, that explains it. I can't compete with them. Eh? I'm just not in their class. They're in the sixth grade, and I never got further than the third. Well, it's been a lot of fun talking to you girls, and I hope we meet again someday. But now we're going to play You Bet Your Life. Now, this is the reason Candy and Melinda are on the show tonight. They've been after me for a long time to give them a chance to win some money for the Girl Scouts. And just to make sure they win some money, I'm going to ask George Fenneman, who also has 7 kids of his own, I'm going to let him ask the questions, and I'll join the girls in the quiz. Are you ready, George?
4: Yes, I am, Groucho.
1: May I offer you my seat?
4: Oh, all right.
1: I may need it later, but...
4: I think I'm going to enjoy this, because we have a little surprise for you, Groucho.
1: You have, eh?
4: Yes, we're not going to use the category you studied. As a matter of fact...
5: I've been double-crossed.
4: When you hear the rest... We went to the Beverly Hills school superintendent, and together with these people, we prepared a test taken from the sixth grade. In other words, questions that any sixth grader can answer. And I have them right here. I don't know how long I have my job.
1: I only went to the third grade. I can't answer these questions.
4: You need any help, you think?
1: Your father is out here, isn't he?
3: Yes, he is.
1: Edgar. Edgar Bergen.
6: Yeah.
1: Edgar, what class did you go to in school?
6: What class?
1: I mean, how high did you go?
6: Well, when I got into college, I had a little trouble there. I was in summer school most of the time to get reinstated for the fall term.
1: You went as far as college?
6: Yeah.
1: Well, I'll let you handle this by yourself.
4: Are you ready? Hey, sir?
1: Are you ready?
4: All right, here's number one.
1: Are you ready?
6: Go ahead, Candy. Go ahead.
1: How about you? Are you ready?
4: And here's the question.
1: Okay.
4: The Egyptians invented a means of writing by picture. What is it called?
1: Now, which Egyptians are these?
4: Why don't you...
1: Are these the old Egyptians?
4: Why don't you talk it over among yourselves there?
1: Let's talk it over. What are you doing later on? Would you mind repeating the question?
4: The Egyptians invented a means of writing by picture. What is this means of writing called?
1: Well, I mean, which company was it? Was it MGM or Palmer?
4: No, this is historical Egyptians.
1: They wrote by pictures? Well, they ought to be ashamed of themselves. You got any answer to this problem?
3: No, I think it over.
1: Huh? Well, tell me.
7: You got it, have you?
3: Yeah.
1: Well, what is it?
3: Hieroglyphics?
4: That's right. Yeah. You have one right. Three more right.
1: I was going to say papyrus. Is that, would that be right?
4: Well, that's what they wrote on, isn't it?
1: Yes. What?
4: You want
1: they
4: them?
1: Wrote on hieroglyphics?
4: How about question two? Would you settle for that?
1: Well, I'm not satisfied with question one, but let's go ahead. This is the attitude you're going to assume. Right?
4: Who was the king of Babylonia, famous for his code of laws?
1: Babylonia? Isn't that what hangs in a delicatessen?
4: No, no.
1: What?
8: All
1: right,
8: guys. You're late. Yep.
7: All right. Wish I'd brought him tonight.
1: Can't you call him?
7: I brought Mortimer, I think.
1: Well, now, what was the question?
4: I've even forgotten it. Who was the...
1: about hieroglyphics.
4: No, that, you've already gotten that. Who was the great king of Babylonia, famous for his code of laws?
7: Yeah. Don't look at me.
1: Was it Jerry Geisler?
4: I'm sorry, the answer was Hammurabi.
3: Oh.
1: Hammurabi?
3: Hammurabi.
4: Well, you knew
1: you
4: him.
1: You should have known that. You went to college.
7: I haven't read the paper for 3 days, either.
4: All right, now we have one wrong. Don't get the next one wrong or you're out of the game. And here's the next question.
1: Well, now that we know the answer, can we have that same question over again?
4: What are the mountains that separate France from Spain?
3: The Pyrenees.
4: Say it. You got it.
3: It's P-Y... N-E-E or something like that.
4: Well, you know what it is.
3: Yeah,
4: say it again.
3: Pyrenees.
4: That's right. Yeah. You have one right. What do you call the imaginary lines which circle the globe parallel to the equator?
1: The Maginot Line.
4: No.
1: The Wash Line.
4: Now, wait a minute. Which one?
3: The circle that go this way?
4: The ones that no, parallel to the equator.
3: Oh, latitude.
4: Well, you're right. You now have two right. What was the
1: Give
4: former...
1: Give us an easy one, will
4: this
1: you?
4: This is easy. What was the former name of Istanbul?
1: What is the farmer's name in Istanbul?
4: You got a little friend working over here, you know.
3: Constantinople?
4: You're right, Constantinople. Now we have three rights.
1: Three rights.
4: You'll almost have your $1,000 if you get this next one right.
1: $1,000?
4: Yes, you'll have it.
1: Gee.
4: You want to play the game with me here? How many degrees in a circle?
3: 360. No.
1: That's right.
4: You're right. Agreement. Four in a row.
7: That was wonderful.
4: You've gotten four in a row and you got $1,000 for the Girl Scouts, haven't you? And would you please take your chair back? Now?
1: Thanks, Edgar.
7: Thanks, Scott.
0: We'll find out if any of our contestants will try for $10,000 in just a moment.
9: May 1945. The armies of the Allies hurl themselves against the desperate last-ditch resistance of Hitler's Wehrmacht, advance across the shell-torn German countryside with victory in sight. But when would it come? When would the terrible slaughter end? How many more good men would fall before victory and peace become a reality? May 1945, a time of hoping, a time of waiting. It was NBC newsman Morgan Beatty who broke the story, and exclusive. Heinrich Himmler had made an offer of German surrender to the Allies. Morgan Beatty, cited for outstanding radio reporting, is typical of the top NBC newsmen who bring you news on the hour. 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
4: Groucho, here are Gladys Bentley and her partner to give us their decision on the big question.
1: Now you want $1,000. 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
10: I don't want to part that wheel.
1: You want to try the wheel?
10: I don't want no part of that wheel.
1: You don't want any part of that wheel?
10: Part of it.
1: And, Mr. O'Connor, what is your plan?
11: Gratia, I just come to say goodbye. I like to see you. Congratulations for winning the $1,000, and thanks for being on the show. 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
9: 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Directed by Robert Dwan and Bernie Smith. Music by Jack Meekin. This is George Fenneman reminding you to tune in again next week, same time, same station, to hear the one, the only Groucho. And see Groucho every Thursday evening on NBC television. You Bet Your Life is heard by our armed forces around the world.

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0: The Adventures of the Saint, starring Vincent Price. 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
1: Mr. Templar? Mr. Templar.
2: I'm asleep.
1: Mr. Templar.
2: Noisy dream.
1: You're not dreaming,
2: that's
1: Mr. Templar.
2: That's what you say. I'm alone in my bedroom. I'm in bed. It's dark.
1: Oh, but you're not alone. I'm here.
2: Go away.
1: I'm sorry. I didn't climb into your bedroom in the middle of the night merely to go away again.
2: Well, what did you expect? A 21-gun salute?
1: I expect your attention. You can't see me, can you?
2: No, I'd be even happier if I couldn't hear you.
1: But I can see you, however. You're silhouetted against the window behind you.
2: That was cunning of me.
1: It helps me aim the gun I'm pointing at you.
2: I'm so glad. I'd hate to have your aim suffer. What do I do now? Get up, put the lights on?
1: You don't do anything of the kind.
2: No? Why? Are you shy?
1: Yeah. Let's say I'm shy.
2: That's why you insist on holding this conversation with me in the dark. A conversation, obviously, that wouldn't be about the weather. What would it be about?
1: Well, I'm a writer.
2: A writer and shy? Nonsense.
1: I need some advice.
2: The only advice I can give all writers is don't.
1: I'm writing a book about murder. I'm calling it The Story of a Perfect Crime.
2: Sounds interesting.
1: Thank you. What I came here for was to have you tell me whether or not the murder my book deals with is really a perfect crime.
2: Go on.
1: The man to be murdered, in my book, that is, suffers from heart disease. He's a completely unpleasant character, a financier and a crooked one, a man who deserves to die.
2: Mm-hmm, and he suffers from heart disease.
1: For this condition, he takes daily, at stated hours, capsules containing medicine. Capsules upon which his life depends. Now then, the murderer, in my book, that is, decides to poison the financier.
2: Oh, that's not cricket.
1: No, it's murder. Murder that will be poisoning without poison.
2: I'm waiting breathlessly for the next chapter.
1: The murderer steals one of the capsules, pours the medicine out, and replaces the medicine with powdered sugar. He returns the capsule to the financier's pillbox. In due course, the financier reaches the capsule, takes it. His weak heart, lacking the medicine he needs, fails. And there you have poisoning without poison.
2: Very ingenious.
1: I think so. The poisoner can't be traced through the poison he purchased because he didn't purchase any. The murdered man is assumed to have died a natural death. An autopsy will show no poison in his body since there wasn't any. Well, is it a perfect crime?
2: I can't see any flaws in it.
1: Good. And if you can't, I don't imagine the critics will.
2: Don't you mean the police?
1: Why should the police be interested in a book I'm writing?
2: Why should the critics be interested in the murder you're committing?
1: You're not serious.
2: You are.
1: I rather think I must leave now. Be getting light soon. No, no, don't move. I still have the gun pointing at you. If I had to shoot you, it wouldn't be a perfect crime, but you'd be dead nonetheless. But that wouldn't interest you, would it? Well, good night, Mr. Templar, and pleasant dreams.
2: Thanks. Loads.

0: Coffee?
1: Your toast, Mr. Templer, and the morning paper.
2: Oh, thank you.
1: You're up early this morning, aren't you?
2: I couldn't sleep. Hey, any resemblance between this toast and toast is purely coincidental. What does your chef do, tan the stuff?
1: Oh, no, Mr. Templer.
2: He probably uses old shoe leather.
1: Hey, what's the matter? Don't you like the headlines?
2: Can't say that I do. Frank A. Clark, noted financier, dies of heart attack as police arrest him for alleged embezzlement.
1: Oh, was he a friend of yours, Mr. Templer?
2: No, but he was a financier. He was crooked, and he had a weak heart.
1: No wonder he died when he got arrested.
2: Depends on whether he took medicine in capsules.
1: What depends on that, sir?
2: Murder, my friend. Murder.

0: taxi! Hey, taxi!
1: Oh, no, Louie.
2: Oh, yeah, Louie.
1: Out of all the taxicabs in this city, why do I keep getting yours?
2: Out of all the fares in this city, why do I keep getting you?
1: You have a point there.
2: I'll go right home and shop.
1: You'll stay where you are.
2: You want to go home with me?
1: No.
2: What's the matter with my home?
1: Nothing.
2: I live there, don't I? My wife lives there. My kids live there.
1: You have no children.
2: Don't get personal.
1: I'm sorry.
2: Man spends every spare minute he's got hoping.
1: Louie.
2: Did Julius Caesar have children? Did Alexander the Great have children? Did Napoleon have children?
1: Yes.
2: Me, they didn't send an announcement to.
1: Louie, will you please drive me to 1893 Waterview Drive? I'm in a hurry.
2: Okay. 1893 Waterview Drive. Who lives there?
1: A gentleman named Frank A. Clark. Except that he doesn't live there, Louie. He's dead there.

0: You're going to keep company with a corpse, Mr. Templer?
1: I am going to visit his surviving relatives, if any.
0: Why?
1: Does it occur to you that it might be none of your business?
0: Sure.
1: It's none of your business?
0: Well, now that we got that clear, why are you going to visit his relatives?
1: Louis, stop the car, quick. Louis,
2: stop. What happened?
1: We've reached 1893 Waterview Drive.
0: Oh, I'm careless about little details like that.
1: Here, Louis, and don't forget to mention it to your income tax collector.
0: I'll write to him. Hey, don't you want me to wait?
1: No, but you will, Louis. You will.
3: Oh, hello there.
1: Hello. This is the Clark home, isn't it?
3: Sure, and I'm a Clark niece. And you're...
1: Diamond Templer, an old friend of your uncle's.
3: You're not old.
1: Well, I...
3: And you're not a friend of my uncle's. Come in, anyway.
1: Oh, thank you.
3: Because maybe you can be a friend of mine.
1: Oh.
3: In here.
1: Tell me, do you need a friend?
3: No, but I like them when they're as tall as you and... Oh, my name is Inez. Inez Francis.
1: I'm very glad to know you, Miss Francis.
3: It probably won't be when you really get to know me.
1: I realize perhaps I shouldn't have come today. You must be all broken up by your uncle's death.
3: Who, me?
1: Well, perhaps the family.
3: Well, that's me. I'm the family.
1: Your uncle must have been a lonely man.
3: No, he didn't mind. He had me in the market and all those people he was swindling. Oh, and of course he had Mr. Hartzell and Charlie Melvin.
1: Who are Hartzell and Charlie Melvin?
3: Charlie's sort of a weedy youth. Uncle's secretary, very anemic. I ignore him.
1: And Hartzell?
3: Uncle's lawyer. And I fondly suspect as big a crook as Uncle was. But very spatted, you know.
1: Spatted?
3: Uh-huh. On the shoes. And gardeniaed in the buttonhole. And I've a sneaking suspicion whiskied in the liver.
1: How untidy. Nobody else close to Uncle?
3: Nope.
1: Well, then it boils down to one of you three.
3: What does?
1: Who's happy now that Uncle's dead?
3: I am. Hartzell is. Charlie is.
1: That covers the field. Why?
3: Uncle had a lot of money. I get it now. Hartzell stole some money from Uncle. He won't go to jail now. Charlie was implicated in Uncle's crooked deal. Charlie won't go to jail now.
1: Mm. And who has a deep, slightly hoarse voice?
3: I don't.
1: No. Which means that you're not the one who came to my room last night.
3: No, but if you ask prettily, perhaps I'll come tonight.
1: I know, but...
3: Look at your etchings.
1: I don't have any etchings.
3: I'll bring some with me.
1: Are the others around?
3: Mm-hmm. Sitting around practicing grief-stricken looks for the funeral. That happy event is this afternoon. I'd better get dressed for it.
1: But you are dressed.
3: But not for a funeral. Would you excuse me for just a minute?
1: Oh, of course.
4: Oh, here you are, Inez.
3: Greetings, Mr. Templer. This is Charlie. Charlie, this is Mr. Templer.
4: Glad to meet you.
1: How do you do?
3: He doesn't. Entertain Mr. Templer for me, Charlie. I gotta find a dress that's sad looking.
4: I'd like to stay and entertain you, but I've gotta hurry. You see, I'm Mr. Clark's secretary.
1: In his condition, he doesn't need a secretary.
4: Well, I'm Mr. Clark's former secretary. No, I'm the former Mr. Clark's... No, I get it now.
1: Relax.
4: Oh, I'm relaxed.
1: Well, then why are you in such a hurry?
4: Well, I have to go out and hire some mourners, haven't I?
1: Why?
4: Well, it wouldn't look nice if there were only three of us at the funeral. Inez, Mr. Hartzell, and myself.
1: No, especially since you'll all be grinning from ear to ear. May I ask you a question?
4: Of course.
1: Has your voice ever been deeper?
4: Deep? Heavens, no. Ta-ta.
1: Goodbye. Charlie, my boy. Or is he, my boy?
5: Oh, this... Oh, good morning.
1: Good morning. My name is Templer, and I'm...
5: Hartzell is my name. I'm sorry. I can't talk to you now. I'm in a hurry.
1: Why?
5: My tailor's expecting me.
1: Your tailor?
5: You'd hardly expect me to attend Mr. Clark's funeral in this, would you?
1: Impossible.
5: You see? So, if you don't mind, I'll just run along. Oh.
1: Yes?
5: What are you doing here?
1: Looking for a man with a deep voice.
5: Oh, sorry. Mine isn't. But why are you looking for a man with a deep voice?
1: He told me how Mr. Clark was murdered.
5: Well, that explains it. What?
1: Yes, he was murdered.
5: But Mr. Clark died of heart failure.
1: Indeed.
5: You must be... I demand an explanation immediately.
1: You've forgotten one thing, Mr. Hartzell.
5: What's that?
1: Your tailor is waiting.
5: But I...
1: And tailors are sometimes very temperamental. Besides, we can discuss this some other time.
5: This evening?
1: This evening.
5: Here's my card. I'd appreciate your coming. If Mr. Clark was murdered, something must be done about it.
1: Something will be.

0: knocks at my gate. Enter.
1: Oh, Templar, as I live on sufferance and breathe with difficulty, Templar.
2: Hello, Desmond.
1: What happy winds waft you hither, Simon the Subtle?
2: Desmond, I'm not an audience.
1: Oh, Templar, I'm an old ham, and contrary to what they say, hams do not improve by aging. Still a gay adventurer?
2: Well, I'm not especially gay at the moment. Murder.
1: Oh, the last murder that was of any interest to me was that Elsinore thing. You know, when Claudius and Gertrude put their heads together and slipped Gertrude's royal husband a slug of poison in the ear.
2: I remember it well.
1: And the fat prince, Hamlet, I think his name was, mooned about like a ninny, sending Ophelia to a watery grave and the rest of the cast to a most bloody one.
2: You would have made a good Hamlet.
1: Bless you! Oh, I wanted to play Hamlet. Instead, they preferred me as a ventriloquist, confound them.
2: That's why I'm here. You've been a ventriloquist. I am involved in a case which hangs on the identity of a voice. Desmond, could anyone change his voice so that it would be completely different from his real voice?
1: Oh, yes. But you'd always know that the second voice wasn't natural.
2: That does it, then.
1: Does what, Simon?
2: Look, Desmond, three people wanted a man named Clark dead. Clark is dead.
1: Well, presumably, therefore, one of the three killed Clark.
2: Yes. Now, I was told of the method whereby Clark was going to be killed, by a very distinctive voice in the dark. Therefore, the problem was simple. Find which of my three suspects had a voice like that and go on from there.
1: Well?
2: Not one of the three has that kind of voice, which leaves me with an interesting problem, but leaves the murderer free to go on murdering.

0: was the corpse, Mr. Templer?
1: Dead. Louis, I want the nearest bookstore.
2: You can't have it. It belongs to a guy named Pestlefleet.
1: Would you please drive me there quickly?
0: Okay.
2: What's the matter? Suddenly decided you want to curl up in front of a fire with a good book?
1: For that, I'd rather have Inez. No, Louis, I merely want to find out how a man can die of poisoning without being poisoned.

0: You didn't stay in that bookstore very long. What's the matter? You didn't like Thistlethwaite?
1: He didn't have the book I wanted.
0: I know a place.
1: Not that kind of book, Louis. What I wanted was a book on heart diseases.
0: Oh, light reading, huh?
1: Interesting.
0: Heart diseases.
1: These stores had one book on heart disease in stock until yesterday.
0: So?
1: Yesterday, the book was sold to a man, Thistlethwaite told me, who behaved in a strenuously agitated fashion. A man named Hartzell.
0: Maybe the name was bothering you. Which reminds me, where am I taking you?
1: Naturally, Louis, to a man named Hartzell.

0: in or on his way to Mexico or in?
1: Mr. Templer.
0: Yes, Mr. Arthur.
1: Come in at once.
0: Oh, thank you.
1: Oh, I'm jittery. That funeral this afternoon.
0: I see. Well, have you tried reading? It's very soothing.
1: I have no patience with books. Now, please tell
0: me. Not even books on heart disease?
1: Hmm? Oh, why? Excuse me. Hello? Oh, yes, Inez. What? Oh, how dreadful. Oh, yes, at once. Goodbye.
0: You're pale.
1: I'm shocked. Charlie Melvin. You know him?
0: Mr. Clark's secretary.
1: Yes, well, it seems that something's happened to him.
0: What?
1: He's dead.

0: tell him to hurry, Temper, hurry.
1: Oh, we're almost there. Mr. Hartzell, did Inez say who discovered the body?
0: Oh, yes, she did. She'd been visiting some friends, returned home, and...
1: Couldn't have been an accidental death. Coincidence doesn't stretch that far. You know, if he was murdered...
0: You still think the police believe Clark was murdered, too?
1: Not the police, me.
2: Oh, Mr. Hartzell. Oh, Simon.
1: Hello, Inez.
2: Come in. Getting to be embarrassing, all the sudden death.
1: It might be more than embarrassing. Might be fatal.
2: It was for Charlie.
0: How did it happen?
2: He shot himself.
1: The police, have
2: you? I just phoned them.
1: Well, then we'd better hurry. Come on.
2: Well, this is his room. In here. I heard the shot. And...
1: When?
2: About an hour ago.
1: But you phoned Hartzell here only 15 minutes ago.
2: I didn't know it was a shot at first. Charlie was supposed to come upstairs. When he didn't, I realized... Well, there he is.
1: Yes. Yes, definitely dead and... A note.
0: Oh, imagine that boy committing suicide.
1: Let's see what the note says. I killed Clark because if he'd been arrested, I would have gone to jail too. But now the police suspect he was murdered, and they suspect me. I might as well get it over with before they do. And it's signed, Charlie Melvin.
2: Well, that sort of clears up that, doesn't it?
1: Yes, except for one thing.
2: What's that?
1: Charlie's voice wasn't deep enough.

0: times be strangled. I'm asleep, and so should you be.
1: Sampler?
0: Yes. Hartzell?
1: Listen, I'm at the Ensign Club on Trocadero.
0: Yes?
1: I couldn't go home. Charlie's death so soon after Clark's. Anyway, remember that voice you told me about?
0: I remember it very well.
1: I just heard it.
0: What?
1: The man with a voice like the one you described was here.
0: I'll be right over.
1: He's gone now, but I followed him outside and heard him give the cab driver his address.
0: Good boy. I have my car. I'll pick you up immediately.
1: Fine, fine. We can go right after him. It's some distance outside the city.
0: The guide traveled to the North Pole for him. You don't measure miles when chasing phantoms.

0: Of course, I can't be absolutely sure it's the man you want.
1: Me, I'm grabbing at straws.
0: But his voice did sound like your description. It was at a club to which Clark belonged.
1: I'll make it worth a try. All I need is to hear him say something, anything, a word, a phrase, and I'll know.
0: Oh, that shouldn't be difficult once we get to him.
1: Once we get to him. Only thing worries me is...
0: Yes?
1: That his voice can still be heard by the time we get to him.

0: Halfway to the North Pole. Say, you didn't take me literally, did you?
1: You shouldn't be much farther. Templar.
0: Yes?
1: I don't understand about Charlie. I can't see him murdering Clark somehow.
0: You don't believe he did it?
1: Do you?
0: Not especially.
1: Oh, why not?
0: I don't know. Intuition, maybe. Ooh, our little stranger likes seclusion, doesn't he?
1: Evidently. You know, the police accepted that suicide note without question.
0: Did they?
1: There's the house.
0: Oh, there aren't any lights showing.
1: Well, he must have got here sometime before us. Went to bed, I guess.
0: Yeah, probably.
1: I wonder. Do you think he'll recognize you?
0: Oh, probably. I couldn't see him, but he saw me.
1: Well, that might be bad. Are you armed in case he tries anything?
0: No, but we'll manage.
1: Well, suppose he refuses to say anything at all.
0: Well, that in itself would answer our question, wouldn't it?
1: We ring?
0: Certainly. Nothing if not courteous.
1: It's so dark out here. So far from anything.
0: Yeah, dark and lonely. You put it beautifully.
1: He doesn't answer.
0: Try the door.
1: Very well. It's open.
0: Good. Then we can walk right in.
1: I can't see a thing.
0: Yeah, wait a minute. I'll light a match. There, the light switch to your left, Hartzell.
1: Oh, yes. Yes, of course.
0: Oh, that's much better. Now then. It's a very charming house you have here, Mr. Hartzell.
1: What did you say?
0: I said you have a very charming house here.
1: My house?
0: Well, you didn't really think I was fooled, did you? That voice you heard in your club was a fiction. It had to be. Our trip here was planned by you, so that we'd be alone here.
1: Well, why would I want that?
0: The better to kill me, my friend.
1: Kill you, you say?
0: That's what I say.
1: Why would I want to kill you?
0: And because, like yourself, I think that suicide note of Charlie's was a fake.
1: Oh, I never said...
0: I did. It is a fake.
1: How did you know?
0: The note ran to the effect that Charlie was committing suicide because the police suspected him of murdering Clark. But the police didn't suspect Clark of being murdered.
1: Perhaps not, but you did.
0: Yes, but Charlie didn't know that, Mr. Hartzell. I didn't tell him.
1: Very well. Just stay right where you are.
0: What a handsome revolver.
1: I did kill Charlie, so that there wouldn't be any investigation into Clark's death. I couldn't afford that.
0: If you kill me, there will be an investigation.
1: No. Because no one knows you came here with me. You're not going to die. You're going to disappear.
0: Oh?
1: In my furnace.
0: I wouldn't like that. Too warm.
1: I'm afraid your likes can no longer be considered.
0: Well, in that case, I'll have a cigarette. Let me see now which pocket.
1: Hold on.
0: Oh, Mr. Hartzell, you want? Oh, my. You dropped your revolver. Now I have two.
1: You said you weren't armed.
0: I'm such a liar. But then, you see, I knew when you asked me why you asked me. So perhaps I'll be forgiven.
1: Templar, I killed Charlie, but I didn't kill Clark. I swear I didn't.
0: Good heavens, Mr. Hartzell, I never for a moment thought you did.

0: The beautiful night, Si.
1: Mm.
0: Poor Mr. Hartzell, all shut up in a dungeon cell.
1: Yes, I'm afraid the beauties of the night are lost to him. Those beauties are also lost to Charlie and Mr. Clark.
0: Mm, don't be morbid. They're better off dead.
1: Well, it would have been nicer to leave that decision to them.
0: Mr. Hartzell, bless his fussy old soul, was really an impulsive man.
1: And a foolish one.
0: Mm. Let's not talk about him anymore. Let's talk...
1: of your uncle.
0: Why?
1: Because Hartzell didn't kill him.
0: Oh?
1: A man came to me in the middle of the night, in the darkness,

0: Let's talk.
1: Of your uncle.
0: Why?
1: Because Hartzell didn't kill him.
0: Oh?
1: A man came to me in the middle of the night, in the darkness, so that I never saw him, and told me of a plan to murder Mr. Clark. It was a good plan, absolutely undetectable. The man left. All through this case, I've been looking for a man with a voice like the one that told me of murder.
0: And?
1: There were three people involved. Yourself, who'd get the money if Clark died. Charlie, who'd be saved from jail. Hartzell, who'd be free of embezzlement.
0: Uncle certainly spread a lot of joy when he died.
1: Charlie was murdered by Hartzell, but Charlie's was not the voice that spoke to me, nor was Hartzell's.
0: Then whose voice could it possibly have been?
1: That's the central problem. All right, why did the man come to me in the first place?
0: Oh, according to you, to make sure his method of murder would never be detected.
1: But in coming to me, my dear, didn't he make sure of the very opposite?
0: Oh. Well, then, he must have wanted you to...
1: That's right. He wanted me to detect murder, but why? Obviously not because he was going to murder anyone.
0: I don't understand.
1: The only voice in this case that I haven't heard is the voice of your uncle.
0: My uncle?
1: He was my visitor.
0: But why?
1: Why did he do it? Because nobody was going to murder him.
0: What could he hope to accomplish?
1: What he did accomplish. Inez, your uncle was an old man with heart disease on the verge of being arrested for theft, swindling. He knew he wouldn't survive even the shortest prison term. He probably suspected that the strain of the arrest itself might be fatal, and it was. But before he died, he wanted revenge on the lawyer who cheated him and on the secretary who deserted him. So he came to me with his story, figuring that when he died, perfectly naturally, murder would be suspected where no murder had taken place.
0: And it worked, didn't it? Because Hartzell killed Charlie. Hartzell himself is going to die for it.
1: Yes. Your uncle must have been quiet.
0: Simon.
1: Yes?
0: There's a moon. We've talked of unhappy things long enough.
1: Mm-hmm.
0: Got any etchings?
1: Mm-hmm.
0: Hey, wait a minute. I thought you didn't have any the last time I asked you.
1: The last time you asked me, my dear, you were a suspect for murder. Now?
0: Now?
1: Now you're beautiful, you're blonde, and...
0: Yes?
1: It's just plain murder.

0: been listening to another transcribed adventure of The Saint, the Robin Hood of modern crime. And now here is our star, Vincent Price.
1: Ladies and gentlemen, poison doesn't always come in bottles. And it isn't always marked with the skull and crossbones of danger. Poison can take the form of words and phrases and acts. The venom of racial and religious hatred. Here in the United States, perhaps more than ever before, we must learn to recognize the poison of prejudice and to discover the antidote to its dangerous effects. Evidences of racial and religious hatred in our country place a potent weapon in the hands of our enemies, providing them with the ammunition of criticism. Moreover, group hatred menaces the entire fabric of democratic life. As for the antidote, you can fight prejudice, first by recognizing it for what it is, and second, by actively accepting or rejecting people on their individual worth, and by speaking up against prejudice and for understanding. Remember, freedom and prejudice can't exist side by side. If you choose freedom, fight prejudice. This is Vincent Price inviting you to join us again next week at the same time for another exciting adventure of The Saint. Good night.

Tonight's script of The Saint was written by Louis Vittes. Our cast included Gene Bates, Lou Merrill, Fred Howard, Jack Edwards Jr., and Larry Dobkin. The music was composed and conducted by Vaughn Dexter. The Saint, based on characters created by Leslie Charteris, is a James L. Safier production and is directed by Helen Mack. Vincent Price is soon to be seen co-starring in RKO's production of His Kind of Woman. All you Saint fans will be glad to know that the Saint comic books are now on sale at all newsstands. Your announcer is Don Stanley. Programs, get your programs here. Tomorrow night, hear Nightbeat, the adventures of newspaper reporter Randy Stone is portrayed by Frank Lovejoy. Listen as Randy works the nightbeat of a newspaper in search of unusual, interesting stories. That's Nightbeat tomorrow night. Next, Sam Spade cuts a caper. Then Zeno Francescotti plays on NBC.

0: You know, some marmalades get some of their tang from added flavoring. While Robertson's Golden Shred gets all of its tang from Seville oranges. What would you rather have for breakfast?
1: I'm crunching my polo, dear Liza, dear Liza. I'm crunching my polo, dear Liza, crunching.
2: The nicest thing about the mint with the hole is that it's smooth and never crumbles. You can eat polo without other people hearing. Try sucking them, dear Henry.
1: I can't. I've already crunched them all.
3: If you're paying this kind of money for a car, you'd want it to have a touch of style, legroom, four doors, and all that. And if this is what you had in mind, you don't even have to pay that kind of money for the new Skoda Super Estel. Skoda's new Super Estel puts the man in the street
4: and his dog
3: on the road.
5: Hold it. 15 seconds from now, you'll see the picture he just took. 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It's that easy. 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
1: To the editor, from Tintin, famous boy reporter. Subject, space travel. Soon after the discovery of Red Rackham's treasure, Professor Calculus suddenly and mysteriously disappeared. 3 months later, the Captain Snowy and I received a telegram from the professor, summoning us to the land of Sildavia.
2: Clow, ladies and gentlemen, please fasten your safety belts.
3: Shall I tighten my lead?
4: You're very preoccupied, Tintin. Is anything wrong?
1: I don't know, Captain. It's just, what proof have we that Professor Calculus really sent us the telegram? Then remember that mysterious telephone call before we left, asking after him but refusing to leave a name. Perhaps someone wanted us out of the house.
4: Glittering particles, I hadn't thought of that.
3: Oh, I'd say you've been reading too many comics, Tintin. Not that you can hear what I say.
4: What's that old goat Calculus up to?
5: Your whiskey, sir.
4: Ah, splendid. Ah, well, at least we've left Nestor at home. He's worth a dozen guard dogs.
3: Well, what about me?
4: Thunder and typhoons, what if the person put mineral water in my whiskey?
6: Passport, please.
4: Oh. I wonder if old Calculus is here to meet us.
1: I don't see him anywhere.
6: You, Captain Haddock,
4: yes.
6: And him, Tintin.
1: Yes.
3: And me, Snowy.
6: Your friend not able to meet you. Mm. You, please go with this gentleman.
7: This way, Sears.
1: It seems Calculus has sent a car for us.
4: Oh, that's kind of him.
8: What about our luggage?
7: Already in the car, sir.
9: Take a good look at those two.
10: I see them, Mr. Miller.
9: The young one, that's Tintin, the famous boy reporter. He spells trouble.
10: And with him, his friend, the millionaire Captain Haddock.
9: You've been doing your homework, Baron. They're joining the Mammoth. You see, Zippo picked them up already.
10: The wheels, my dear Miller, are in motion.
4: Oh, Calculus is doing things in style, eh? A chauffeur flunky, by thunder.
1: Maybe, but I'm not sure he's what he seems.
3: No, I do think the professor could have laid on some bones.
4: What lovely country. It's a pity they only drink mineral water. They like it. What do you keep turning round for, Tintin?
1: I'm watching that car. It's been following us from the airport.
4: I expect it's going to Clow, like us.
1: Perhaps. Anyway, we'll soon be there. We're coming to a town.
3: Uh-uh. Think again, Tintin.
4: What's happening? We've turned off the Clow Road.
1: Hey, driver, where are you taking us?
11: Sprodge.
4: Sprodge yourself, you bashy bazook. You're asked where we're going. Tell us.
11: Sprodge, sir. Friend there.
4: Oh.
1: I don't like this, Captain. I don't like this at all.
3: Talk about a dog's life. 2 hours cooped up in here, and it's getting bumpier and bumpier.
1: That other car's still following us, Captain.
4: Yeah, the country's getting quieter. Whatever is this?
1: Captain, look at that sign.
4: It says security area.
3: Why are all those soldiers pointing machine guns at us?
11: Hey, Scrooge, who judge?
4: Hey, Sprodge! What did he say? I demand an explanation.
11: Soon we'll find out.
4: But why the checkpoint? Where are you taking us?
1: It's no good, Captain. Besides, our doors are locked. It seems we're prisoners. Helicopter? Whatever next?
4: What's happening? Those garage doors are open. We're driving straight in.
1: More automatic doors and another tunnel.
4: What?

0: here you are, gentlemen.
1: And about time, too. I am in the mood to tear someone limb from limb.
0: Ah, you must be Captain Haddock. Let me introduce myself. Frank Wolf, assistant engineer to Professor Calculus.
2: How do you do? I'm Tintin.
0: Oh, an honor to meet you, Mr. Tintin. Your reputation precedes you.
3: And I'm Snowy, the dog.
1: Blister and barnacles, what's going on?
0: You'll see, Captain. Professor Calculus will explain everything. Come, he's waiting for us upstairs.
4: Gentlemen, this is where Professor Calculus works.
5: Why is the professor wearing a fishbowl on his head?
6: It's my dear old friend, Captain Haddock. You received my telegram? Let me introduce...
1: No! Blistering barnacles, that's my head. He is blind as well as deaf.
6: I'm sorry, I completely forgot my helmet. It's a new model in multiplex. We're testing it for strength.
1: Well, believe me, it's strong, all right.
2: A multiplex helmet? What for, may I ask?
6: No, it's not glass multiplex. Glass isn't nearly strong enough.
2: Of course, but what's this multiplex helmet for?
6: Certainly. Just a moment. What did you say?
2: Ah, you're using an ear trumpet now. But why not a hearing aid? They're almost invisible.
6: Oh, yes, I know what you mean, but they're meant for deaf people, and I'm only a little hard of hearing in one ear.
1: Joking, of course. Now look, Mr. Hard of Hearing, when am I going to get an answer to my question? Where are we?
6: Didn't Mr. Wolf tell you?
1: No!
7: In short, Mr. Miller, we haven't made much progress. The only precise information we've managed to get is this complete list of employees in the main workshop. Our agent K-27 in the ministry photographed it on microfilm. Here.
8: K-27 has not wasted his time, my dear Baron.
6: Here we are. I want to show you a rather spectacular view. Look through this window.
2: Gosh.
6: Well, what do you think of it?
3: I think it's a very nice window.
2: Great snakes.
1: What on earth is that thing?
6: That, Captain, is a part and only a part of the Sprudge Atomic Research Center.
1: An atomic research center in this land of water-drinking savages?
6: Certainly. 4 years ago, rich uranium deposits were found in the heart of the Zimalpafian Mountains. That is, here. The Soldavian government immediately embarked on the building of an atomic research center. But let's sit down. A drink, Captain?
3: That's a silly question, Professor.
1: Oh, well, if you just...
6: Specialists in nuclear physics were recruited from many countries, and work began. Well, it goes without saying that all the research is for humanitarian purposes.
1: Yeah, your health. Thundering typhoons, more mineral water.
6: Oh, dear, dear. The Soldavian government invited me to work here. I've been put in charge of the astronautical section, as that is the field with which I am most familiar. And I'm just completing plans for a nuclear-powered rocket in which I propose to land on the moon.
2: What?
3: Oh, I really think you should be a little more adventurous, Professor.
1: Oh, the moon! Oh, calculus on the moon! Oh, the things you think of! The moon! That's a good one. I haven't laughed so much. You old humbug, calculus. Passengers for the moon, all aboard the bus. The rocket. You are taking passengers, I hope.
6: Of course. Why else do you think I asked you to join me?
1: What? What are you saying? Me on the moon with you? Blustering barnacles, your brain gone radioactive.
6: What? Oh, yeah. Speak up.
1: I'll never set foot on your infernal rocket, do you hear me? Thunder in typhoons, never.
3: I say, the professor swapped his ear trumpet for the captain's pipe by mistake.
6: Thank you, Captain, thank you. I knew I could count on you.
1: What?
9: Good evening, gentlemen.
2: Good evening.
6: It's Mr. Baxter. He's the Director General of the Center. May I introduce Captain Haddock, Mr. Baxter? The Captain is most enthusiastic. He says he and our good friend Tintin will be delighted to travel with me to the moon.
1: Excuse me.
9: No. Don't be modest. A character such as yours is all too rare. I congratulate you and I envy you.
1: Yeah, but...
9: You will have a unique privilege, the first man to set foot on our great satellite, the moon.
1: But
9: I congratulate you too, young man. In this perilous venture, you will represent the eager spirit of youth. That's splendid.
2: But it's
9: getting late, gentlemen, and you've had a tiring day. We'll show you to your rooms, and tomorrow the professor will take you round the center. This will be the first time outsiders have been admitted. As you can imagine, we cannot be too careful about spies and saboteurs.
1: Oh, it gets better and better. Talking of saboteurs, who stole my pipe?
8: Send us in code, my dear Baron. AKR-12 to NW-3R. In contact at top level with main workshop.
4: Good morning, Captain.
3: Good morning. Ah, it's Mr. Wolf. I'm glad he isn't one.
4: I trust you slept well.
3: Oh.
4: The professor is rather busy this morning, so he suggested that I take you round the center. Oh. You'd better put on these badges. Okay. Then you can go round without being stopped continually by Zeppo.
1: Thank you. Look here, just what is a Zeppo?
4: Zeppo, Z-Po, Secret Police. They are the special police responsible for guarding the atomic area. Despite all our precautions, certain powers know that we are building a moon rocket, and their spies are actively interested. It's believed they have an inside informer. On that score, the Zeppo have plenty to do.
2: It seems our Zeppo are in action already.
1: Yeah, maybe they've found my pipe.
10: Attention, please. Attention, please. Engineer Frank Wolf, please contact Professor Calculus immediately.
4: I must go. Something serious.
10: Engineer Frank Wolf, please contact.
6: And this morning when I opened the safe, look what I found. Old newspapers instead of my detailed drawings for the experimental rocket.
4: It's incredible. The professor put them in the safe last night, and this morning the plans are gone.
3: It could be all finished.
4: All the things we have worked.
3: Snowy, how many times have I told you not to rummage around in dustbins?
6: I just don't understand it.
3: Oh, but wait. Great snakes. Excuse me, Professor, I may be mistaken, but here in the waste paper basket... the plans you were looking for?
11: Oh, so now it's a waste paper basket. Oh, and, of course, you're allowed to run it.
6: So they are, but... how could I? I'm terribly sorry. In a moment of absent-mindedness last night, I must have put the plans in the basket and locked up these old newspapers.
11: It's a case of double standards, that's what it is.
2: Well done, Snowy. You saved the day.
11: Oh, well...
1: Mr. Barnacles, for a moment I hoped the mission was off.
4: Engineer Frank Wolf speaking, call off alert. I repeat, there is no longer an emergency.
6: Gum, I think it's time I showed you the prototype of the rocket which will one day take us to the moon. XFLR-6, as we've called it.
1: Thundering typhoons. Looks just like a great giant red dot.
2: It's bigger than Marlin's spike, eh, Captain? And this is just the model.
6: The rocket, which is radio-controlled, will circumnavigate the moon and take photographs of the other side, the face which is and always will be invisible from the Earth.
11: You humans have got some funny ideas.
6: Needless to say, the XFLR-6 will carry a full range of instruments. When these are recovered, they will give us invaluable information for our own trip.
2: How do you feel about being the first dog in space, Snowy?
11: Over the moon.
12: Prod control to unidentified aircraft. Are you receiving me? You are violating a security area. If you proceed, you are liable to be forced down. I repeat, if you do not clear security area, we will open...

0: Gentlemen, there have been serious incidents during the night. An unidentified aircraft flew over the security area. It dropped 3 parachutists. The parachute of one failed to open and he was killed. His body was found this morning. He was carrying rations, arms, and a radio set. But, of course, no identification papers. Till now, the other 2 parachutists have evaded capture. Needless to say, everything is being done to find them. Meanwhile, gentlemen, I ask for your cooperation.
1: Operation? Who's he talking about having an operation? Is somebody ill?
2: There must be something wrong with your ear trumpet, Professor. Oh, it's the captain's pipe.
0: I would like to impress on you, my senior executives...
3: College, does that include me?
0: ...the need for constant vigilance. This daring raid proves that even the strictest precautions cannot stop desperate men. The trial rocket will soon be ready. I'm sure that's where the spies will concentrate their efforts, so please be especially alert. Thank you, gentlemen.
2: If it were possible, Mr. Baxter, I'd very much like permission to leave the center for a few days, to make a trip into the mountains. I feel I'd like to stretch my legs.
0: But of course, I quite understand you're wanting to have a little relaxation at such a stressful time.
3: Over piles of rocks. That's called relaxation.
2: This is it, Snowy. From here, there's an unrestricted view. So, now to work. Supposing these mysterious parachutists had an accomplice within the center who wanted to hand over the plans, how would they do it? All the entrances are guarded. All of them, no.
3: Oh, dear.
2: You see, Snowy, before we left, I spent a long time studying this plan of the center.
3: Oh, clever boy.
2: I found one ventilator no one bothers to guard. They think it's inaccessible. Well, I believe there's a way of getting at it.
3: They're nice binoculars.
2: Let's see. Yes, there it is. Well, I think there's a way to approach that one. Come on, Snowy. Into my rucksack. We're going to take a closer look. Just as I thought. This must be where the spies contact their inside accomplice. The first thing is to warn the captain.
4: The first thing is to get me out of this undignified position.
2: Come on, Snowy. Hello? Hello? Hello, Captain? Yes, it's me. I think I've got it. J Sector, Corridor 7, Ventilator 3.
5: J Sector, Corridor 7, Ventilator 3, right.
2: Now, can I count on you to be there? It's a chilly night. Here, Snowy, we must wrap up well.
4: Oh, how much longer do we have to wait around, Tintin?
2: What's that? It must be one of the parachutists. He's approaching the grating. Someone's handing him papers. But where's the other parachutist? Never mind. Now's my moment to join in.
4: Be careful, Tintin.
2: Hands up!
0: How bad is it, Doctor?
6: There's nothing serious. The bullet only grazed his skull. Of course, it was a violent blow, but it's come round completely now.
0: Good. I would like to question him.
6: Certainly, sir, but not for too long. He's still very weak.
2: It was the other parachutist whom I hadn't seen. To save his accomplice, he fired at me.
7: Oh, the gangsters, the pirates. I was too late. It's lucky I heard Snowy barking down the ventilator. Oh, if I get my hands on those crooks, I'll tear them apart like...
2: Oh, that's right, the back of Mr. Baxter's chair, right, Captain.
7: Oh, Mr. Baxter, I'm terribly sorry. Oh, wait, I'll get you another chair.
0: No need, thank you. Now, where were we? Oh, yes, the next thing is to find out which documents are missing, and above all, we must unmask the traitor in our midst.
2: I'm afraid that won't be easy. Now the fellow has achieved his object, he'll try to be inconspicuous. As for our discovering which documents he gave to his accomplices, I'm certain he won't have been foolish enough to steal the originals.
0: You're right, but still we'll continue our inquiry. Meanwhile, I'll ask Professor Calculus to speed up preparations for launching the trial rocket. Get well soon.
2: Thank you. Goodbye.
8: Everything is ready, Mr. Baxter. The gantries have been removed and the technicians are now completing the fueling.
0: Excellent.
7: Mr. Baxter, look who's here.
0: Oh, Tintin, I thought you were confined to your room.
2: I am in theory, but a week has been long enough. And besides, I wouldn't miss the launching of the trial rocket for anything.
0: landed. We can go to the control room.
9: From here, we shall control the rocket during its flight.
7: Look at all that equipment.
2: I say, Professor, did you remember the gadget I mentioned to you when you came to see me in the sick bay?
1: Gadget? Oh, yes, it's done. I fixed it this evening.
2: By the way, it's good to see you wearing a hearing aid.
1: Pardon?
0: In a few minutes, gentlemen, XFLR-6 will begin its flight. I propose that the honor of launching the rocket should fall to our youngest colleague, Tintin. The left-hand lever controls the auxiliary engine, used only at the outset. The other controls the nuclear motor, which takes over later. Come on, everyone. Action stations.
10: You hear that, Baron? In 1 minute, the bird flies.
11: Right into our hands. Hey, Mr. Miller.
7: Anyone seen my pipe?
2: Not now, Captain.
12: 4, 3, 2, 1, 0.
13: No!
12: Lift off!
13: For the first time in history, man is sending a rocket to the moon and back!
7: Ah, there's my pipe. It's on the professor's desk. Tintin, I found my pipe.
2: Really, that's a weight off my mind, considering I'm trying to engage a nuclear motor.
14: 1, 0.
13: No.
2: Engaged.
7: Congratulations.
15: Captain, I think it's your sense of timing I admire most.
14: Nuclear motor engaged. All is going well.
15: Well, you lot might like sitting around in a control room for hours, but for a dog, it's extremely boring.
14: The rocket has entered its orbit around the moon.
13: Just imagine, for the first time in history, cameras are now photographing the side of the moon no one has ever seen, and it's thanks to us, my dear Wolf, thanks to us.
16: Yes, Professor.
14: Observatory control. 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
13: vision.
14: Bearing
13: correction.
14: 0098.
13: Confirmed. 0098. Correction made. 0098.
14: 3276. Confirmed.
0: 3276.
13: Correction made.
0: I beg your
9: pardon, but I followed you exactly.
13: I'm not deaf, am I?
9: What is this?
0: Is something wrong,
9: Wolf? The rocket is going off course. I don't know what it is.
14: 7852.
13: That's what I'm doing, confound it.
9: I can't understand it. The rocket is right out of control.
0: But surely that's impossible.
17: Now, Baron, the fruit is ripe. We have only to pluck it.
11: Excellent, Mr. Miller.
13: Got it. Tintin was right. How lucky I listened to him.
0: What do you mean?
13: Mr. Baxter, why won't XFLR-6 obey us? Because it has been intercepted by a stronger radio control station than ours on the same wavelength. If we don't intervene, our rocket with all its secrets will fall into the hands of a foreign power. As sure as my name's Cuthbert Calculus, that's not going to happen. Mr. Baxter, we must blow up XFLR-6.
0: Surely you can't mean that.
13: You hear that, Mr. Baxter? What do you say?
0: All right. Control room to observatory. XFLR-6 has been captured by enemy radio control station. We are going to blow her up. But how? There's no device.
13: Thank you, Mr. Baxter.
2: Here's the detonator, Professor.
0: What detonator?
13: Be brave, Cuthbert. Now you must destroy your whole life's work.
18: Accursed luck! They're fussing everything! They'd sooner blow up the rocket than let it fall into our hands.
17: It merely means, my dear Baron, that the stakes are now higher.
2: How did I get the idea? Well, it occurred to me that the documents passed to the spies might contain all the details of the radio control of the trial rocket. I confided my fears to Professor Calculus, who immediately devised the mechanism to explode XFLR-6.
10: Too true. All too true. All our hopes brought to nothing. Months, years of research and struggle. Annihilated in a flash.
7: Is that a promise?
2: No, Professor Calculus. All is not lost. On the contrary, this is a triumph for you. Didn't your nuclear motor work perfectly? Didn't the rocket go to the moon and circle it?
0: Tintin is right. The trial was conclusive. Don't be so downhearted. Tomorrow we start work on another rocket, but not an experimental one. This will be the real rocket to carry you to the moon.
7: Oh, no.
2: For 4 months, we endured endless acclimatization and gravitational experiments, while teams of experts worked around the clock to construct Professor Calculus' moon rocket. Finally, the preparations were completed. There was no turning back.
19: Look, Captain, the road's flanked on either side by soldiers.
15: Are we going to war, Tintin?
7: Hail, Caesar. Those about to die salute thee. But here they're saluting our blistering barnacles. Who knows, my thunder? It may be for the last time.
19: We've arrived, Captain.
2: The gantries are floodlit. The rocket's ready for launching. It's like a great giant watching over us all.
15: Yes, very pretty.
7: Oh, tell me it's a dream. I'm going to wake up in Marin's fight with a pipe and a glass of whiskey. It's lunacy! Sheer lunacy!
0: Please, gentlemen, step into the lift. In a few minutes, we must part. As soon as you're inside the rocket, I shall go to one of the shelters to watch the launching. Afterwards, I shall return to the center and resume contact with you by radio. Goodbye, Captain.
7: What?
0: I am delighted that a sailor should be one of the first men to set foot on the moon.
7: It wouldn't have been all the same to me if a piccolo player had gone.
0: Tintin, goodbye, my young friend.
2: Goodbye.
0: My good wishes go with you. I'm sorry not to be among you.
7: Oh, though, that's easily rectified, Mr. Baxter. Please, take my place.
0: Oh, thank you, Captain. That is most kind, but I would not ask you to make such a sacrifice. No. Goodbye, Wolf, and good luck. You know my regard for you.
15: Thank you, Mr. Baxter. I shall not fail you.
0: As for you, my dear professor, your skill is our best guarantee of success.
10: Thank you, Mr. Baxter. I can only say this. We will get to the moon or perish.
7: Oh, well, that's all right then.
15: I didn't know there was a planet called Perish.
8: Gentlemen, XFLR-6 is waiting for us.
2: Come on, Snowy.
0: Good luck, my friends. He dies, gasped. There they go, heading for what could well become their tomb.
17: If there's no change of plan, Baron, it's just half an hour till their departure.
11: And then, Mr. Miller, the fun will begin.
20: 10 seconds and counting. 10.
8: This is it, gentlemen. There is no turning back. May everything go as planned.
20: 5, 4, 3.
8: Into the hands of fate.
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21: Earth
22: calling moon rocket. Are you receiving me? Earth calling moon rocket. Ah, Mr. Baxter, you've come back.
0: Well?
22: We've been calling them without interruption for some time now. I can't understand it.
0: Keep trying.
22: Earth calling moon rocket. Are you receiving me? Earth calling moon rocket. Are you receiving me?
21: Rocket altitude.
22: Earth calling moon rocket. Are you receiving me?
21: Everything seems in order.
0: Yes, it seems so. But what's worrying me is their silence. Call them again, Walter.
22: Earth calling moon rocket. Are you receiving me? Earth calling moon rocket. Are you receiving me? I repeat. Earth calling moon rocket.

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0: And now let's visit our friend, the great Gildersleeve.
1: Good morning.
2: Oh, is that one of your Christmas shirts you're wearing?
1: Oh, no, Marjorie. And that reminds me. Next year, I hope you're more careful about giving my sizes to Aunt Sylvia. She sent me a 13 shirt and a pair of 17 and a half socks.
2: Oh, I'm sorry.
1: Huh?
2: But you know Aunt Sylvia.
1: Yeah.
2: Why, she still thinks I'm a baby.
1: Yeah?
2: She sent me a pound of gumdrops and a Mickey Mouse wristwatch.
1: Good.
2: Oh, Bertie, are you busy?
3: No, Miss Marge. What can I do?
2: See if you can sweep up some of the pine needles under the tree. Shedding like a $19 fur coat.
4: Mm-hmm. That's the kind of coat I got from a gentleman of Queens last Christmas.
1: Oh, well, that's too bad, Bertie.
4: Oh, I don't mind so much. The friendship only lasted till the 4th of July, but the bunny coat didn't start to give out until long by Labor Day.
1: Well, I hope you have better luck with your current boyfriend.
4: Oh, yes, Mr. Gildersleeve. Kurt is right. That boy's a real live wire. He done treated me to a course in 10 lessons in rumba dancing.
1: Well.
2: Bertie, are you going to learn to rumba?
4: Oh, yes, ma'am. I've been rumbing for years, Miss Mars. I'm just going to improve my technique.
1: Yeah.
4: Professor Guadalupe, that's my rumba teacher's name, Stonewall Jackson Guadalupe. He says I'll be a fine rumba dancer just as soon as I learn to put about twice as much energy into half as much work.
1: Yeah, I can see what he means. What else did you get for Christmas, Bertie, besides this course in the Cuban can-can?
4: Besides which?
1: In addition to your rumba coaching.
4: Oh, well, I received a bottle of the loveliest smelling lavender cologne.
1: Yes.
4: And a box of the loveliest looking lavender face powder.
1: Oh, yeah.
4: Oh, yes, indeed. I'm at my sunniness in lavender.
1: Yeah.
2: Do they match that perfume you had? The last time you saw Harlem?
1: Yeah.
4: No, ma'am. This is a new kind called Chattanooga Woo Woo.
1: Yeah.
4: Or Tuxedo Unction.
1: Yes, yeah, Tuxedo Unction.
4: Well, I guess I better get up these pine needles with the back.
1: Yeah.
5: I just came from Piggy Bank's house, and you know what?
1: No, what?
5: He just gave me he wants to give me a swell Christmas present.
1: But Leroy, Piggy gave you a pair of roller skates for Christmas.
5: Well, he feels it wasn't enough, so he wants to give me a swell puppy, and boy, is it a cute one.
1: Well, if it's so cute and swell, Leroy, why is he giving him away?
5: Because Piggy's father won't let him keep it.
1: He won't? What's the matter with him?
5: Well, nothing's wrong with him. It's Piggy's father. He's got allergic. Sam, it's all right for me to have him, isn't it?
1: Well, I don't know. Is it a very big dog?
5: Oh, tiny? Hey, he's just the right size for this house.
1: Oh, a two-story dog, eh?
2: What kind is he, Leroy?
5: Oh, a brown with white spots. What do you say, Uncle Mort?
2: No, I mean, what kind of a dog?
5: A boy dog. How about it, Uncle?
1: Well, I've always thought that a dog is a wonderful companion for a young man of your age, Leroy.
5: Gee, so do I.
1: Yeah.
4: Uh-oh, here comes more work for me.
1: No, Bertie, this dog is going to be Leroy's responsibility. You're to take care of him yourself, young man, understand?
5: You bet.
4: You better, because I know from experience when a dog comes snooping around the kitchen for a bite, it ain't particular what it takes that bite out of.
1: Yeah. Don't worry, Bertie. Dog is good for a boy. Yes, I recall the dog I owned when I was Leroy's age. Good old Hector. I can remember when he was a pup.
2: What kind of a dog was he, Uncle Moore?
1: Hector was a pug dog. Yeah. You know, the kind that looks as if it's always standing with its nose against the butcher shop window?
4: Yeah.
1: We had great times together, Hector and I. Almost broke my heart when I lost him.
2: Was he run over, Uncle?
1: No, Marjorie. He got too big to ride, and I traded him for a bicycle. Yeah. There's nothing like a little canine, pal.
5: Oh,
4: goodness mercy. What's going on in the cellar?
5: Yes. What can it be?
1: Well,
5: it might be my new dog, Tiny. I wouldn't be a bit surprised. I left him in the cellar till I sold you on the idea, Uncle.
1: Yeah. I think we better investigate this idea of yours, Leroy. Come on.
5: Sure. Wait till you see him. He's the cutest pup you ever saw.
1: Oh, really? Turn on the lights, Leroy. Thanks. Oh, my goodness. He's chewing up all my old clothes.
5: Here, Tiny, come on away from there. You want to get sick?
1: What?
5: Here, Tiny.
1: Oh. Get off of me with those dirty paws. Ye gods, look at the size of Tiny. He must be a Great Dane.
5: Oh, no, Unc, he's only half Great Dane.
1: What?
5: The other half is St. Bernard.
6: pig.
1: His idea of heaven is a back porch full of pork chops. Look at him. The way he goes at it, you think meat grows on trees.
5: Can we get another 10 pounds, Uncle?
1: It's not until I arrange for a wholesale raid at the butcher shop, Leroy.
6: It's down, Tiny, down. Every time he hears me mention butcher shop, quit licking my face, Tiny.
1: And grab his tail, Leroy, before he knocks me over.
5: Get down, Doggy. Come on.
1: Yeah, thanks. Hey, he's a smart dog. Every time he hears me say B-U-T-C-H-E-R, he wants to go chop shopping. You should have seen us down at the M-E-A-T market.
5: What happened?
1: I tried to train him to carry the package home in his mouth.
5: Didn't it work?
1: No. Tiny thought it'd be easier to carry it home in his tummy. Well, I guess you can't teach a new dog old tricks.
5: Hey, it's getting cold out here. Let's go inside.
1: Yes, all right. Hey, come on, Tiny. You can sit beside the fireplace if you promise not to chew the rug for dessert.
4: Yeah. Don't keep that door open so long, please, Mr. Gillespie. This cold weather is hard on us tropical folks.
1: Yes, all right, Bertie. Yeah, come on, Tiny, come on.
4: Now quit sniffing on that icebox, dog.
5: Tiny, this way. No, keep away from the stove. I guess he's admiring your cooking, Bertie.
4: Well, he can admire till he's blue in the face, Leroy, but he ain't gonna get none of that there roast. I'm not cooking myself to a shadow over a hot stove for no truck horse of a great Bernard.
1: Yes, look at there, Bertie. He loves you.
4: Get away from me, dog, before I smack you with this skillet.
5: But he's just playing.
4: Well, if he takes one step closer, he's gonna be playing a dog hawk.
1: Come on, Tiny. Let's go into the living room.
4: The living room? You gonna turn that into a kennel?
5: Oh, no, Bertie. We'll be careful.
4: Careful, he says. What does 150 pounds of giddy puppy know about being careful?
1: Now, don't get excited, Bertie. You just take care of the kitchen department. This dog is Leroy's responsibility, and I've got a feeling in my bones.
6: Oh! I shouldn't have mentioned bones.
1: Get him off of me, Leroy. Grab his collar.
5: Come on, Tiny, this way. Come on, Bertie.
1: Yeah. Oh. I'm going to have to start training this pup not to jump up and lick you every time you mention F-O-O-D.
5: How do you do that, Unc?
1: Well, you make him understand you're the master, Leroy. Just look him straight in the eye and say, look out for that ashtray! Oh, his tail brushed it off the end table. Sweep it in the fireplace, Leroy, before Bertie sees it.
5: Okay. Yeah. Be careful, Tiny.
1: Yes, be careful, Tiny. Your tail will wag the room into a shambles.
5: See, maybe we can teach him to wag his tail up and down instead of from side to side.
1: I don't think it would work, Leroy.
5: Why not?
1: Well, I'm afraid that would go against the grain. Yeah. He's not only smart, he's a mimic. Now, come on, Tiny. Lay down like a nice little doggy. Not over there. Keep away from that Christmas tree. Look out. Of all the clumsy, fumble-footed hounds. Get him out of here quickly before he does any more damage.
5: Yes, Uncle Mort. Yeah. Come on, Tiny. You gotta go out.
1: Yeah.
5: Sorry, old man. It'll take him a little while to get accustomed to our furniture, Uncle Mort.
1: Yes. Yeah. But will the furniture hold out that long? Help me get this tree back on its feet.
5: Help! Stop that! Come here, somebody! Get away from me!
1: Oh, now, Otto. Well, I bet I know what it is.
4: But do something! Quick, please!
5: Hey, Bertie, what you doing standing in the sink?
4: It's that dog of yours, Leroy. Look.
5: Uh-oh.
1: What did he do?
4: He just chewed up the roast I had ready for dinner, and now he's drooling at me.

0: up all night?
1: Why not, Leroy? I know I'd welcome a nice, big, comfy, warm piano box if I happen to be a dog. On a night like this, thank goodness I'm not.
0: But don't you think he'll get lonesome?
1: Lonesome? Not if he keeps howling like that, he won't.
0: But suppose somebody complains.
1: Let him complain. I've had a hard day trying to cope with that baby buffalo, and now I'm ready for bed. Yeah. I'll probably have a nightmare in which Tiny takes me for a walk, drags me along at the end of a leash.
0: Oh, that'd be awful.
1: I know it. That's what he did earlier this evening. Well, good night, Leroy.
0: Gee, I wonder what that can be about at this hour of night.
1: You guess. Hello? It's who? Yes, this is Mr. Gildersleeve. It's one of the neighbors. What dog are you talking about? Oh, that dog, yes. No, it's my nephew. No, it isn't my nephew, it's his dog. What? No, I won't take him in the house. I'm training him. Oh, yeah? I'd like to see you. Is that so? Well, you can go there yourself.
0: Where did he want you to go, Uncle Mort?
1: It's neither here nor there, Leroy.
0: Oh, I know where it is.
1: Be quiet. Let's go to bed now. Oh, why did Alexander Graham Bell have to do this to me? Hello. Look, mister, I've had enough out of you. If you don't stop bothering me, I'm going to call the police. Oh, this is the police. Well, hello, Sergeant. What can I do for you? Oh, sure. I'll be glad to. Right away, Sergeant. Goodbye. Leroy, I've changed my mind about Tiny. You run along outside and bring him in. That'll keep him quiet.
0: Oh, boy. Can I keep him in my room, Uncle Mort?
1: You didn't think I'd let him sleep with me, did you? Oh, hello, Marjorie.
2: Hello, Uncle Mort. Look what I found under the rug in my room. 3 bones and an old corset.
1: Oh, more of Tiny's work.
2: Yes. He also ate all the flowers I received for Christmas. 2 pairs of silk stockings and almost a pound of my bath soap.
1: That dog did that?
2: Oh, he isn't a dog. He's an ostrich.
1: Now, my dear, we must have patience. Oh. Is that you, Leroy?
0: Yeah, me and Tiny. I'm going to take him upstairs to my room.
1: Fine. Good night, Leroy.
0: Sleep tight, Uncle. Good night, Marge.
2: Good night.
1: Good night, my dear. I'm going to bed myself. Oh, my. I feel as tired as last month's lettuce. What's that? Who's there? Who's that under the bed? Is that you, Tiny? Oh, my, we always seem to meet. Oh, stop licking my face. Get out from under that bed, Tiny. Get up from there. No, no, don't stand up, you moose. Crawl out. Down, Tiny, down. This is the last straw. I'll be doggone if this dog isn't gone tomorrow.

0: Of course I'm up. I didn't sleep a wink all night.
1: How are you feeling, Uncle?
0: Terrible. That dog curled up under my bed, and then the bed curled up. He didn't give me a chance to shut an eye.
1: Did you try counting sheep?
0: I did, but Tiny kept chasing him around the room.
1: Gee, that's too bad.
0: It's all right. We're going to take this poison pup back to Piggy Bank's house today.
1: But Uncle Moore...
0: I won't hear a word, Leroy. I've got a splitting headache from lack of sleep. What time is it, anyway?
1: Gee, Uncle Moore, it's 11:30 already.
0: What? Out of my way, Leroy. I've got a 9 o'clock appointment. No, Leroy. It seems that Piggy found him in some alley and he developed a bad habit. Every time Mr. Banks bent over to light the fireplace, Tiny'd push him in.
1: Oh, it's just his animal spirits, Uncle Mort. Isn't it, Tiny, old boy?
0: You'll look out for the floor lamp. Now, Leroy, I don't like the beef. Down, Tiny! Quit jumping all over me every time you hear something that sounds like delicatessen.
1: I think he's hungry again.
0: Again? Yes. No wonder Piggy gave him to you. Tiny's appetite is enough to break the banks. In fact, we've got to find someone to palm him off on before he eats us out of house. See who it is, Leroy.
1: Sure, Uncle. Stay where you are, Tiny.
0: Yeah, he will.
2: It's Jed Hunter. Come on in, Jed.
3: Good afternoon, folks. Well, look at the beautiful dog. Christmas present, Leroy?
1: Yeah, isn't he a humdinger?
3: Hello there, old boy. How are you, pal, huh? Good old doggy.
4: Sweet old pup.
0: Isn't that disgusting?
3: Oh, don't you pay any attention to him, old boy. My, I wish I had a little puppy like you.
0: Oh, you do, eh? Well.
3: Yeah. Did I say something wrong?
0: Better be careful, Judge, or we'll let him take you home.
3: Why, I'd be tickled to death to have him. How about it, old man? Want to come home with me and bite into a nice, big, juicy steak?
1: Oh, now you've done it!
3: Get this elephant off of me! Put that out, you! Stop licking my face!
0: Oh, take your feet off the nice man's shoulders.
1: Now, Tiny!
3: Get me up from here! Yeah. Call off your dog, Leroy! Help!
1: Help me pull him off the judge!
0: Now, let me give you a hand up, Hooker, old chap.
3: Don't you Hooker, old chap, me, Gildersleeve. That's a dangerous dog you got there.
0: You're telling me.
3: He attacked me entirely without provocation.
1: He had plenty of provocation, Judge. You mentioned S-T-E-A-K.
0: Yes, Judge. This is a smart dog. You got to spell out F-O-O-D. You can't pronounce what you're talking about.
1: Gee whiz, I guess the judge won't take him now, Unc.
3: Oh, so that was your game. Trying to stick me with his hamburger, huh? Get away from me, Tiny. I'm glad I caught on in time.
0: What do you mean you caught on? Why, you couldn't catch on to a hippopotamus with a plunger in each hand.
3: Oh, I couldn't, huh? Look who's talking. Throckmorton P. Gildersleeve, the Summerfield version of Dumbo.
0: Oop. One more ill-bred remark, Judge Hooker, and the governor will be up all night trying to pick your successor.
3: Go on. I'm not afraid of you, you big gas bag. Oop. Just about 97% hot air.
0: Is that so? Why, you little prehistoric dodo. Say, what's the other 3%?
3: Pure, unmitigated gall.
0: Yeah, thanks very much. Why, you little prehistoric dodo? I'm going to pin your ears so far back you'll even look like a jackass.
3: That's enough. I'm leaving. Goodbye, Leroy.
1: Are you sure you won't take Tiny, Judge?
3: I wouldn't have him if you gave me the Mississippi River and threw in your uncle besides. Goodbye, Tiny. And if Gildersleeve doesn't feed you right, buy him.
0: Yes. Goodbye, Judge. And the next time we meet... down, Tiny! Wrong, Tiny! Oh, well, I bet he wouldn't have given the dog a good home anyway.
5: Oh, Mr. Gildersleeve, the Eggman wants his money.
0: Eggman? Oh, yeah, send him in, Bertie. Hold on to Tiny Leroy. He probably likes eggs, too. Come right in, sir. How much is the bill this week?
6: $2.53. That includes the chicken.
0: What's the matter, Tiny? Don't you like chicken?
6: Hey, that's a mighty fine-looking dog you got there, Sonny.
1: Well, I'm beginning to have my dog.
0: Oh, yes. Isn't he a fine-looking dog, sir?
6: Yes.
0: I suppose you have a nice farm where a dog can romp to its heart's content. Lots to eat, no trouble with the fussy neighbors.
6: No, ain't had to fall out with the neighbors since, let me see. Guess must have been the April of 1912. I remember it as clear as today because Brian was running for the first third time.
0: Later, Lum, later. Did I hear you express admiration for this imposing canine of yours?
6: No, but I certainly like that dog.
0: Pardon me.
6: Reminds me of a hound friend of mine gave me in 1906. Or was it 1907? No, 1907 was the year of the panic. I got married that year, too. Right here.
0: Yes.
6: Oh, yes, twer. Twer. 07. Got the dog for a wedding present.
0: Yes, the dog makes a wonderful wedding present. I bet you'd like to have one like this to guard your chickens at night.
6: No, I don't need a dog for that.
0: Huh?
6: No, I ain't had a hen roost robbery since the summer of 1922. Or was it 19
0: come, come
6: and...
0: 22 is good enough for me. Do you think you could use this nice dog?
6: Why, I certainly could. I need companionship. It gets kind of lonesome for me up at my place. All the children grown, married, and got kids of their own.
0: And scattered to the four winds, I suppose?
6: Nope, they're all sleeping and eating and fighting up at my place. See, that's why I need companionship.
0: Yes. Yeah. Well, we find that city life is a little too confining for Tiny here.
6: Yeah.
0: We're looking for a good home out in the country for him.
1: You'll take good care of him, won't you, Mr. Eggman?
6: Of course I will.
0: Yes, well, here's your money for the eggs. Now, let me get Tiny into your car. Hey, come on, nice doggy.
1: See, Unky wants to stay with you.
0: He does? Let me see. Oh, I know how we can get him to like you, Mr. Eggman. Suppose you tell me how you dispose of the livestock you raise on your farm.
6: Why, with the pigs, I smoke ham, skewer bacon, grind sausage.
0: Yeah, that's right. Now, you start toward the door. How about the cows?
6: Oh, make chip beef, smoked tongue, yeah, and liver sausage.
0: Yeah.
4: Hey, there, dog, get down off me. I'm an old fella. Here,
0: here. Here, now, straight man. You made a friend for life. Leroy, open the door.
1: Come on, Tiny,
0: don't stop. Head to the car. Door.

0: certainly peaceful around here since we became dogless. Hand me the newspaper, will you, Marjorie?
1: Here you are, Uncle.
0: Thanks. Local beauty to give kisses with each defense bond purchase. Think I'll go downtown tomorrow and might buy a few bonds. For investment purposes, of course. What's this? To Marjorie, here's a picture of that dog, Tiny.
2: Tiny? Are you sure?
0: Sure, I'm sure. There can't be two dogs that look that hungry. Listen to this. Has anyone seen this dog? Lost, strayed, or stolen from the home of Cecil P. Upshaw, president of the Summerfield National Bank. A valuable young Saskatchewan moose hound. Reward offered for return. Oh, my goodness. Leroy!
3: What is it, Uncle Mort?
0: Look at this paper. That dog is Tiny. We've got to get him back to Mr. Upshaw.
3: Well, gee, yes, that reward.
0: Forget the reward. Do you realize that a lot of people know we had that dog? We've got to return that reindeer spaniel before we're arrested for dog napping.
3: Yeah? And we better go right out to the Eggman's farm and get him back.
0: That's right. Get your cap and coat. Where does he live?
3: I don't know. Do you, Marge?
2: The Eggman's? No, he's been coming here every Thursday for the past 10 years, but he never said where he lives.
0: Does anybody know his name?
2: No, I don't.
3: Neither do I.
0: Well, come on anyway, Leroy.
3: Okay, but where are we going?
0: We'll just have to drag all the chicken coops in the countryside for that bird. The bird. That reminds me. Bertie?
4: Yes, Mr. Gilsleeve?
0: Do you know where the Eggman lives?
4: Yes, sir.
0: Oh, fine. Where?
4: On a chicken farm.
0: I know that, but where? Do you happen to know his name?
4: Oh, just a second. I think I have it right.
0: Well, that'll be a little help. Hey, don't forget your overcoat, Leroy.
4: Oh, I found it, Mr. Gillsleeve. I just looked on the side of the carton of eggs he brought today.
0: That was using the old bean. What is his name?
4: His name is Grade A Select.
0: I never saw such a narrow road in my life.
3: Oh, look, Uncle Boy. Here comes a load of hay. Make a whip.
0: Okay. I wish there was room for us to pass it. Yeah, all right, bossy. Let us through the pasture, please, bossy.
3: Well, shut up. That ain't a bossy. That's a bull.
0: It is? Whoa!
3: Gee, let's give up, Unc.
0: Just this one barn, Leroy, and I'm willing to call it quits. Hello in there.
5: Needn't shout, mister. I'm right here.
0: Oh, excuse me.
5: What is it?
0: We're looking for a man who... Why, it's you.
3: Yeah, hello, Mr. Eggman.
5: Do
3: you remember that dog we gave you this afternoon? That big dog named Tiny?
5: Sure.
0: Well, we've got to have it back.
3: That's right. There's been some mistake.
0: And now we must return it.
5: I'm sorry, folks, but I can't do that.
0: You can't? Why not?
5: Because that there dog of yours picked up and ran away. That's why.
0: Oh.

0: quietly, Roy. It's after midnight. Try not to wake anybody, including me.
1: What do you mean, Unc?
0: I'm practically walking in my sleep.
1: Oh, am I tired. That certainly was one wild goose chase, Uncle Moore.
0: Yeah, I know it, Leroy, and your poor, tired, weary old uncle apologizes.
1: Skip it, Unc. It was partly my fault.
0: Leroy, if we wanted to stand here and blame ourselves, we'd never get to bed. Good night.
1: Good night.
0: I don't think I'll bother to take my clothes off. Just my overcoat and hat and shoes. Oh, I haven't the strength to get the coat off, just the shoes and the hat. Won't hurt me to sleep in my hat for once. Or my shoes. What's that?
2: Great jumping geeks. Tiny's come home to roost.
0: Well, here we are, Leroy. Come on, Tiny.
1: Gee, Uncle Mort, Mr. Upshaw has a big place, hasn't he?
0: Yes, very beautiful ground, too. Just a second, I'll ask this gardener. I say, my good man, where can I find Mr. Cecil P. Upshaw?
3: Hi, Mr. Upshaw. What can I do for you?
0: Oh, excuse me. My name is Gildersleeve. Mm-hmm. I brought a dog that I think is yours. Leroy, bring Tiny here.
1: Oh, there, Tiny. Take it easy.
0: Yeah.
3: Why, it is my dog.
0: Good.
3: Oh, thank you very much. Where's he been?
0: That's too big a subject to go into now, brother. Someday I'm going to write a book about it.
3: Why, oh, shame on you. What do you mean by running away from a dog? I'm greatly indebted to you, Mr. Gildersleeve. Please accept my sincerest thanks.
1: Gee, Uncle, no reward?
0: Quiet, Leroy. I didn't come here for any reward.
3: Oh, yeah. The reward of the newspapers. Yeah. If you'll wait where you are, I'll be right back. Uh-huh. Come on, boys.
1: Goodbye, Tiny.
0: Goodbye, Tiny.
1: Say, Uncle, I wonder what the reward will be.
0: Huh?
1: I bet he'll give us a lot of money out of his bank.
0: Oh, no, Leroy. The most you can ever expect from a bank is a new calendar. I won't be surprised if we get one left over from 1941.
3: I'm sorry I took so long, Mr. Gildersleeve, but here's your reward.
0: What?
3: Come here, boy. Tell...
0: What? Did you mean that after all the trouble we're in to bring your blasted big beagle back, you're returning him to us?
4: Oh, no, this isn't Tiny. This is his sister, Tootsie.
0: Oh! Get down, Tootsie!

The great Gildersleeve will be with us again in a few minutes. But right now, here's a timely New Year's resolution that's not hard to keep. And that's to cut down your food budget and do it in a very pleasant way. Here's how. 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So in 1942, resolve to try wholesome, nourishing parquet margarine, the modern margarine that tastes so good, yet costs so little. But remember, don't just ask for margarine. 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

0: That pineapple, so ripe and ready to eat.
1: Personally, I like the bananas the best.
2: Yeah. All in all, it's the most beautiful calendar the Summerfield National Bank has ever put out. Happy New Year, folks. Good night.

0: original music heard on this program was composed and conducted by William Randolph. This is Jim Bannon speaking for the Kraft Cheese Company and inviting you to be with us again next week for the further adventures of the Great Gildersleeve. 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
2: I'm the Comic Weekly Man, the jolly Comic Weekly Man, and I'm here to read the funnies to you happy boys and honeys. Yes, boys and girls, it's Comic Weekly time, and here I come right into your house to bring a little fun and happiness. Right out of the pages of Puck the Comic Weekly, straight into your living room, your friend the Comic Weekly Man, the jolly Comic Weekly Man. Hello, hello, hello.
3: Hello, hello, hello.
2: Little Miss Honey, did you have a wonderful Christmas?
3: Oh, yes. It was the most wonderful Christmas I ever had. I got a new doll, and I got a doll's house, and I got 6 dresses for the doll, and 3 dresses for myself, and 6 pairs of shoes for the doll, and 3 pairs of shoes for myself, and a hat for myself, and a hat for the doll, and a machine gun.
2: For yourself or for the doll?
3: For me, of course.
2: Oh, excuse me. And did you make good resolutions for the new year?
3: You mean like trying to be good and kind and honest and loyal like Prince Valiant?
2: Yes.
3: Yes, I did.
2: Well, that'll make a very happy new year for me. And just for that, I'll read you Puck the Comic Weekly. But before I do, let's listen to this nice man. Now, here we go with Puck the Comic Weekly.
3: And please, could we go over to Flash Gordon right away? Because Flash and Dale are on a strange planet with a very beautiful queen. Her name is Suni.
2: And as the three of them were riding to the palace with Goro, captain of the Queen's Guard, they were attacked by a huge monster.
3: And the wizard won't let them have guns or anything made of metal, so they have no weapons to defend themselves. And I'm anxious to find out whether Flash or Dale gets hurt.
2: Well, let's turn over to page 2. And here we go with Flash Gordon.
3: Magic words for the music, please.
2: Very well, my lady. Riga-riga-doon-doon, saskamatash. Let's have music for Heroic Flash. As the huge dragon sweeps Captain Goro and his mount to the ground, Flash snatches up Goro's broken lance and tries to distract the monster from Goro. As the monster turns to Flash, Goro escapes last picture top row, seizing a sudden chance. Flash darts in close and catches the dragon at its only vulnerable point, the monster's evil eye and tiny brain, and the monster slowly sinks to the ground, dying. First picture bottom row, Captain Goro says gratefully,
4: "Thank you for saving my queen's life and my own."
2: Flash warns,
4: "We're not saved yet. Those birds don't look friendly."
2: They see coming toward them a flock of huge three-headed birds, birds big enough to kill a man. Queen Suni looks at them in horror. She tells Flash they're Hydra vultures and says they'd better take cover in the dragon's cave. But Goro protests.
4: "No, no. It's against the wizard's metal laws. We can't go underground, even into a cave."
2: Flash orders last picture.
4: "Your duty is to your queen, not the wizards, you idiot. Get into the cave. It's the only place where we have a fighting chance against these birds."
2: As Dale, Suni, and Goro run for the inside of the cave, Flash beats off the first of the three-headed vultures who tries to kill him.
3: Oh, isn't that dreadful? As soon as he gets through fighting one horrible creature, why, 20 more try to kill him.
2: Yes.
3: Dale and the others will be safe, all right, but what's going to happen to Flash? He's all alone fighting the vulture.
2: Well, next week we'll find out whether they're all safe.
3: All right. Now can we go across the page to Dick's adventures? Because Dick is dreaming he's in the early days of America when George Washington lived.
2: And there's trouble between the English and the Americans. And the Declaration of Independence has just been written.
3: And that's when the Americans told the British that they were going to be free and they were going to rule themselves.
2: That's right. And Dick is now on his way with the Declaration of Independence to George Washington. And here we go to find out what happens next with Dick's adventures. Say the magic words with me.
5: Riggity-pack-a-zack-a-zick.
2: Let's have music for Adventurous Dick. It's a rainy summer day in 1776.
4: Dick finds himself on a tired horse jogging down a muddy, troop-clogged street called Broadway. At length, he sees what he's been looking for. Washington's headquarters in New York. Dick dismounts and goes into the building. In his hand, Dick has the first copy of the Declaration of Independence just accepted by the Continental Congress in Philadelphia. As yet, no one in New York has seen it. Last picture top row, Dick gives it to Washington, who instantly orders it read to all his officers and men. First picture next row, the Declaration of Independence is read to Washington's army. It's a solemn moment. Dick studies the faces of the first American soldiers, farmer boys, frontiersmen, merchants, clerks, artisans. Many of them have never held a rifle. And it's read to the officers. Washington is a Virginia planter. General Israel Putnam is an innkeeper. General Knox, a bookseller. And General Nathaniel Greene, a blacksmith. Dick glows with admiration for their fantastic courage and daring to defy the staggering power of England. Meanwhile, last picture of the row, from reports of trappers and Indians friendly to the American cause, it's known to Washington that a vast force of British regulars and Hessian mercenaries is being massed in Halifax, Nova Scotia, under General Howe for the attack on New York. And we see the ships of the British and the soldiers preparing for the attack. Hourly, the enemy is expected. Dick on watch duty, first picture bottom row on Long Island, sights a long line of sails far out at sea, and he cries out, "The British transports! You can see them coming!" As Dick and Washington's officers watch, the British ships, loaded with soldiers, come closer and closer. With no navy to oppose them, the ships stream arrogantly into New York Bay, and Dick wonders what General Washington's little army can do now.
3: Because if there are no Americans there to stop them, the soldiers can come right up on the shore and fight the Americans.
4: Yes, it's a dangerous moment.
3: What's going to happen?
4: Well, that's something I don't want to spoil by telling you now. Next week, we'll find out.
3: Oh, I can hardly wait.
4: Well, let's make the waiting easier by reading Rusty Riley right now.
3: Oh, yes, because a very strange thing has happened. Do you remember Rusty heard one of the smugglers talking about black light?
4: Yes, last week we found out that a black light is something that's invisible, except when it shines in a certain chemical. Then the chemical will light up like an electric sign.
3: And Rusty had painted a name on his boat with some paint that he found in Squire Boggs' boathouse.
4: And then he said he needed a light. And Patty found something that looked like a lantern. When they turned it on, they found it was black light.
3: And the letters painted on that boat all lit up. So now let's find out more about that.
4: Very well. Here we go with Rusty Riley. Gallop and run till the road is dusty. Give us music for his horse and Rusty. Patty and Rusty stare at the letters that shine brightly on the boat. Rusty exclaims,
5: "According to that article in the magazine, that means the paint I used for the name has that special chemical in it. There's something queer about this. Those men on that boat talking about black light and then finding one of these gadgets in our boathouse."
4: So immediately they go in to tell Tex. Meanwhile, at the barn, Mr. Kilgore, the treasury agent, is talking to Tex, too. Just as Kilgore's about to leave, Rusty comes in, last picture top row. He says,
5: "Gee willikins, Tex, we found one of those black light gadgets and the special paint they use with it in our boathouse."
4: Tex exclaims,
6: "Suffering horned toads. You mean it?"
4: Rusty goes on, first picture bottom row.
5: "I wouldn't have known what it was if you hadn't given me that magazine article. We painted a name on the skiff. And when you aim that gadget at it, it shines real bright."
4: Mr. Kilgore listens intently and says, "Wait a minute, Rusty. Take it slow. This is something I want to know all about." A little later, after hearing Rusty's story, Tex finally says,
6: "Hey, it's getting real late. Time for you youngsters to turn in. Scram now."
4: Rusty replies,
5: Well, I'll go in a couple of minutes, Tex, but I got to go back to the boathouse. I left my knife and my flashlight.
2: As Patty goes to the house, Rusty heads toward the boathouse. As he nears it, he stops, listens, and then says,
5: Gee, Wilkins, I believe I heard voices down there.
2: At last picture, we see Captain Kloon beside a boat in front of the boathouse. He seems to be waiting for something. And then he calls,
7: Hurry up, Boggs. Get that black light projector. I got the boat ready.
2: From inside the boathouse, Squire Boggs, at whose place Rusty and the rest are staying, calls back.
8: I'm trying to find it, Kloon, but somebody must have moved it. It's not where I left it.
3: Oh, we were right. That square Squire Boggs, he's just as bad as the smugglers.
2: I believe so. He wouldn't be fiddling around with a black light like the smugglers did if he weren't.
3: Oh, I hope they don't see Rusty there, though, and catch him.
2: I hope not, too. Hey, this is really becoming something, isn't it?
3: Yes, it is.
2: Well, now I think it's time for...
3: Donald Duck.
2: Very well, if you're so anxious. Let's turn over the page. And there on page 5 is Donald Duck. Say the magic words with me. Squeegeum, squeegeum, squirrely chick-a-chack. Let's have music to fit a quack, quack. Well, Donald comes out on the porch with an angry look on his face. He yells to one of his nephews.
9: Louie, hey, just a minute. Come in, you young man.
2: And he leads Louie into the boy's room, which is a mess, toys scattered all around. And he says,
9: Pick up your toys. This place is a shambles.
2: Louie takes one look at the floor and says,
9: Well, they must be Hueys and Deweys. Me, I'm neat.
2: And he trots out to play. Last picture, top row. Donald sticks his head out of the window and yells,
9: Huey, come in here.
2: First picture, bottom row. Donald has Huey in the boy's room. He points to all the trash on the floor and says,
9: Huey, get busy. Put your toys away. This room's a disgrace.
2: Huey replies,
9: Hey, you got the wrong guy. I always keep my stuff tidy. Louie and Dewey are the guys you want.
2: And he trots back to play. Next picture, Donald sticks his head out the back door and yells,
9: Dewey, come on!
2: Next picture, he's showing Dewey the room covered with messy toys. And Dewey smiles cheerfully and says,
9: Yuck, yunk, it must be Huey's and Louie's. I'm awful neat.
2: And trots out to play. Donald gets so angry he begins to steam.
8: He gets hotter and hotter. And he's so angry he's about to bust. And then...
2: And a little later, last picture, Donald is in the house reading his newspaper, while his three nephews, last picture, stand at the window looking as though their hearts will break as they stare unhappily at all their toys, which are out in the backyard in the ash can. Well, what do you think of that?
3: Well, I think it was very mean of Donald to throw all those beautiful toys away.
2: Well, I'm sure that Donald wouldn't have thrown the toys away if the boys loved their toys enough to pick them up and take care of them.
3: Yes, but...
2: Not a single one of the boys was willing to pick those toys up.
3: Yes, I know, but...
2: Yes, but what?
3: I guess you're right. The boys should have picked up their toys.
2: Yes, and if they promise Donald they'll take care of them again, maybe Donald will let them bring the toys back before the junk man hauls them away. And now, here's something special.
3: Oh, tell me quick.
2: Well, I've got a wonderful big surprise for you.
3: A surprise? Oh, I love surprises. I just love surprises. What is it?
2: Well, if you'll just hang on to yourself for just a moment, you'll know what it is. But first, here's that man again with something interesting to say. Now, here we go again with Puck the Comic Weekly. But wait, before I read any more, I have a surprise for everyone.
3: Oh, goody, goody. I love surprises. Tell me what it is.
2: Well, starting next week, the next issue of Puck the Comic Weekly is going to have a new comic star.
3: Oh, that's wonderful. Tell me quick, who's it going to be?
2: A favorite of yours, little Miss Honey, and a favorite of all you boys and girls.
10: Hello, Mr. Comic Weekly man. Hi, Miss Honey.
2: Well, here he is in person, Hopalong Cassidy.
4: Hoppy, it's nice to have you with us. I was just telling Miss Honey that we'll be able to follow your new adventures and Puck the Comic Weekly soon. How about giving us a preview?
11: Yeah, that's right. I'm proud to have Hopalong join the many great stars in Puck, and I hope my friends will enjoy our adventures. My pals California and Lucky, of course, and my great horse Topper will be with me. We tangle with some pretty tough characters. Right now, we're trying to bring to justice a bunch of scoundrels led by, of all things, a beautiful girl named Calico. It's quite a story, and I think you'll like it.
4: I'm sure we will.
3: And I know we will. Tell me, Mr. Cassidy, are children of other countries fans of yours, too?
11: Yeah, a great deal of mail comes to me from my little friends in countries all over the world. I receive many nice letters from Australia, England, Ireland, Africa, Japan, South America, and, well, just about everywhere. I'm proud of these faraway friends, and I hope that sometime soon I might visit their lands and meet them personally.
4: Yes, I'm sure that would be as big a thrill for them as for the children here in America. Say, you certainly deserve a lot of credit, Hoppy, for the time you spend making personal appearances to make all these children so happy. I imagine all the traveling's a pretty tiring job.
11: Well, we do travel around a lot and keep pretty busy, but it's certainly not tiring. As a matter of fact, the more I do, the better I feel. You see, just about everything I do is connected with kids. And they're so full of pep and enthusiasm, I can't help but feel the same way. Since I have so much fun doing it, it never seems like work at all.
4: Yes, I know just what you mean. Well, Hoppy, you can certainly expect Miss Honey here next Sunday when we start your adventures in Puck the Comic Weekly.
3: Oh, yes. I can hardly wait.
11: Well, that's just fine, and I hope that goes for all you boys and girls who are listening, because I've got some exciting adventures coming up, and I wouldn't want you to miss any of them.
4: And especially next week.
11: Well, I hope no one misses next week. I know I'll be here when you read my adventures for the first time. Say, I gotta be leaving now, Mr. Comic Weekly Man and Miss Honey, but I'll be back in person next week. So long till then.
4: So long, Hoppy.
3: So long.
4: See you next week.
3: Gee, Hopalong Cassidy in person, and he'll be back next week.
4: Well, this is certainly quite an event. Say, do you think you can recover from all this excitement? You know, we still have some funnies to read. Now would you like to see what Roy Rogers is doing?
3: Oh, yes, please, because last week Roy jumped in the river to save a boy who was caught in the wild waters.
4: And up on top of the bluff above the river, an old pioneer character wearing a fur cap was shooting at Roy.
3: And just at the moment when it looked like the old man was going to shoot Roy and the boy dead, another man rode up and stopped him from shooting, and I would like to find out who this man is.
4: Very well. Turn to the last page of the first section of Puck the Comic Weekly. And here we go with Roy Rogers, King of the Cowboys. Hi-yip-hi-yo. Now here we go with Roy and Trigger. Hi-yip-hi-yo. The mysterious stranger who stopped the old man from shooting exclaims,
12: "What's the idea of shooting at my son, Furhead?"
4: Furhead replies,
13: "Knuckles Hardy. Oh, honest, Mr. Hardy, I didn't know he was here, boy."
12: "Well, you know it now. That's his pony, Clover, there."
13: "Yeah, but the lad was snooping around the old fort, and I was only looking out for your interests."
4: Last picture, top row, Hardy looks in the river. He sees that Roy is saving his son, and he exclaims,
12: "Well, the young scamp's safe out of the river. And a good thing for you that he is, Furhead."
4: First picture next row, Roy helps the boy out of the river, saying,
12: "Hey, come on, sonny. I got a score to settle with that hombre who's been shooting at us from above."
4: The boy replies,
12: "And I want to get even with him, too. He chased me out of Fort Havoc."
4: Roy and the boy see that Furhead and the man who had stopped the shooting have disappeared. So they start back to where they left their horses. Roy asks, "Where do you live, sonny?" The boy replies,
12: "At the Box H. My dad owns the biggest spread in these parts."
4: As they come up on the top of the plateau, last picture of the row, Roy exclaims,
12: "Hey, he's gone. Well, I aim to find out what's going on at old Fort Havoc that invites bullets for trespassing."
4: The boy says,
12: "Well, you're not going without me."
4: Meanwhile, first picture bottom row, Hardy and Furhead are riding at a dead gallop. Hardy says,
12: "Move along, Furhead. I want to find out when Nitro Kane will be ready to do the job I hired him for."
4: Furhead replies,
13: "Well, he ain't the hurrying kind. You can't be when you're handling explosives."
4: They gallop into the port. Last picture, Hardy calls out,
12: "Nitro! Nitro Kane, where are you? What the..."
4: As the horses rear up at the explosion at their feet, a voice within the fort calls out,
14: "Greetings, Mr. Knuckles Hardy."
3: Oh, this is very strange. The man who saved Roy and the boy from being shot is the boy's father, isn't he?
5: Yes.
3: And yet, now he's with Furhead, the man who's doing the shooting, just as like as if he's a partner with him in something.
5: And I suspect that this partnership isn't a very good one.
3: And the man's son is with Roy Rogers, and Roy is going to investigate.
5: Yes, it looks like the boy and Roy will be against the boy's father.
3: Oh, this is really very unusual.
5: Mm-hmm. Next week, we'll find out more about it. But now...
3: Oh, now, of course, it's time for Dagwood and Blondie.
5: Of course it is. And, of course, here they are on the first page of the second section of Puck the Comic Weekly.
3: And, of course, you're going to read that now.
5: Of course. So here we go with Dagwood and Blondie. Ramafoo, ramafum, zim, zam, zombie. Conjure me music for Dagwood and Blondie. Dagwood's neighbor, Herb Woodley, has stopped in to ask Dagwood a favor. He tells Dagwood...
15: I've got a package come and collect, and I have to go out, Dagwood.
5: So Dagwood tells Herb to leave a note at his house to have the package delivered at the Bumsteads. Herb tells Dagwood he doesn't remember exactly how much he's supposed to pay for it. So Dagwood says,
16: "Well, just sign one of your checks and leave it with me."
5: So Herb signs the check, last picture top row, saying,
15: "Oh, yes, yeah, good idea. Here it is, Dagwood. Now you just fill in the proper amount when the delivery man arrives."
5: First picture next row, Herb walks off, saying,
15: "It's wonderful to have a friend so honest you can trust him with one of your signed checks."
5: But Dagwood puts the check beside the phone, then goes to take a nap. Last picture of the row, the doorbell rings. And Cookie, Dagwood's daughter, and a little neighbor girl answer the door. They find a beggar dressed in ragged clothes who asks,
17: "Could you spare a poor old man a dime?"
5: Cookie exclaims,
3: "But my daddy's taking a nap."
5: First picture next row, the neighbor girl picks up the check with Herb Woodley's signature on it and says, "Well, if you don't want to wake your daddy, why don't you just give the poor old man this check?" So Cookie replies,
3: "I'll write $1,000,000 on it, and that'll make him rich."
5: Now, this means that if Cookie writes $1,000,000 on it, that because Herb Woodley's signature is already on the check, the bank will think that Herb Woodley has written the check and wants the bank to give the hobo $1,000,000, which is very unusual. Next picture, the hobo's at the bank, where he hands the check to the bank clerk. The clerk looks at it and exclaims,
9: $1,000,000?
5: The hobo replies,
17: "Yep, and give it to me in $1 bills."
5: There's a... And the clerk has gone to the office of the president of the bank. The clerk and the president and all of them are jabbering wildly. As the president looks at the check, he exclaims,
15: $1,000,000!
5: And the clerk exclaims,
9: "And that's Herb Woodley's signature, all right."
5: And the vice president exclaims,
15: "Why, he's never had over $200 in his account!"
5: That means that Herb is in trouble for writing a check for $1,000,000 when he doesn't have more than $200 in the bank. First picture, bottom row, the doorbell at the Bumstead house rings, awakening Dagwood. Dagwood exclaims,
16: "Oh, that's probably the delivery boy. But why is he ringing the doorbell so violently?"
5: So Dagwood opens the door. And five policemen grab Dagwood. And without asking him any questions, take him down to jail. And last picture, Dagwood finds himself locked in jail with a hobo and Herb. Dagwood asks innocently,
16: "Why are we here, Herb?"
5: Herb just looks at Dagwood and growls like a dog.
3: Poor Dagwood. He looks scared.
5: He certainly does. And no wonder, being jerked out of his house and being taken to jail without knowing why.
3: Won't he be angry with Cookie when he learns what she did?
5: Oh, I'm afraid she's going to be in trouble tonight.
3: Yeah.
5: Well, now it's time for Prince Valiant.
3: Oh, that's really exciting, because Prince Valiant is staying at a castle, and the castle is being attacked. And last week you said that the most feared thing was happening, and I want to find out what it is.
5: Well, let's go over to the last page, and we'll find out right now with Prince Valiant in the days of King Arthur. Eckett Breckett, Gray Malkin and Quince, music romantic for a fair, fair prince.
2: Black Robert, who's attacking the castle of Sir Refook, has put his men to work building a tower that will rise above the walls of the castle. From the tower, he expects to be able to shoot down the soldiers within the castle and thus win the battle. But in order to prevent this, Sir Ree builds the wall of the castle higher, so Black Robert can't shoot into the castle. But last picture top row, Sir Ree is telling Prince Valiant that Black Robert has unlimited material with which to build, while Sir Ree only has the supply within the castle. Then Prince Valiant remembers that the tower that Black Robert is building is without solid foundation, and he suggests that they dig a tunnel from within the castle, underneath the tower, and set the tower on fire. And so this work is done. For weeks, the work continues, until in the big picture in the middle of the page, we see that the tunnel runs directly underneath the corner of Black Robert's tower. Then this place is packed with wood and charcoal and set ablaze. First picture, bottom row, the smithy within the castle and the armory are stripped of their bellows, and the men force air into the tunnel like blacksmiths so that the fire will burn. All night they pump until the very ground under their feet glows with the great heat from the chamber. And then the supporting timbers burn through when the tower thunders down. Last picture, Black Robert stands very still as the labor of weeks crumbles to ruins. Then he turns to his task again, for this resolute man will never give up. Indeed it was. And now maybe it'll be safe within the castle until the messenger has a chance to bring back help.
3: Oh, I certainly hope so. We'll find out next week, won't we?
2: I hope so. Now, that's all the time I have. But before I go, here's that fellow with some more interesting information. Well, honey, and all you boys and girls, I gotta go now.
3: All right, Mr. Comic Weekly Man, but I'll be waiting for you next week.
2: Okay, that's a date. And remember that next week, Hopalong Cassidy will be here in person to help us start his adventures in Puck the Comic Weekly. Yes, sir, next week and every week thereafter, Hopalong Cassidy appears in Puck the Comic Weekly. Meet us all next week. Oh, I'm the Comic Weekly Man, the jolly Comic Weekly Man. I'll be back to read the funnies to you happy boys and honeys. Don't forget, boys and girls, see you all next week. Your friend, the Comic Weekly Man.

0: And so, Marjorie, when we told Mr. Upshaw that we didn't want another dog, he gave us this.
1: Oh, isn't that a beautiful basket of fruit?
2: Yeah, it's got just about every kind you ever heard of.
0: Yes, aren't those grape flushes?
1: Oh,

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10: The Equitable Society presents This Is Your FBI. This Is Your FBI, an official broadcast from the files of the Federal Bureau of Investigation, presented as a public service by the Equitable Life Assurance Society of the United States and the Equitable Society's representative in your community. Before opening tonight's file, this first broadcast of 1946, this first week in January, is a good time to look forward into the future and back at the past. We of the Equitable Life Assurance Society of the United States are happy to report that the end of World War II finds our society in a stronger position than ever before. Our membership, our assets, and the amount of life insurance owned by our members increased during the war years. So the Equitable Society has weathered this war as successfully as it did 3 previous wars and 7 major depressions. We wish to report also that in the future, as in the past, the premium dollars of Equitable Society members will be invested in ways that benefit the entire country. And by serving its members, the Equitable Society will continue to serve America. Tonight's file, Crime in the Roaring Twenties.

0: This week, as America begins the first year of another post-war era, she faces here at home, just as she did some 25 years ago, those many grave problems which grow out of war. But of them all, none is a greater menace to the right of American citizens to life, liberty, and the pursuit of happiness than that problem which is splashing more and more black ink across the front pages of our newspapers every day. Crime. Addressing the International Association of Chiefs of Police recently, Director J. Edgar Hoover of the Federal Bureau of Investigation, your FBI, uttered this warning.
1: After every great war, there has been a recession of moral fortitude. This one will be no exception. I hope, as you do, that the racketeers, the overlords, the desperados, and the criminal scum who characterize the Roaring Twenties will not come back to the American scene. I fear, however, that this is wishful thinking. Once they get a start and find they can succeed, we shall face very serious trouble. It is the delinquent youngster of the war years who is now graduating into the ranks of seasoned criminals. They are now becoming the postgraduates of crime and are committing the more despicable offenses.
0: It was the delinquent youngsters of 1917 and 18 who graduated into the seasoned criminals of that post-war era, who made the Roaring Twenties roar. Roar with the explosions of pistols, machine guns, and pineapple bombs. Will it happen here again? This is how it happened then. This is how one delinquent youngster of 1917 became a postgraduate of crime in the Roaring Twenties. In a cellar room of the Black Cat Club, the roadhouse just outside a large Midwestern city, the slot machines and dice games, as usual, were taking more than giving. While upstairs on the main floor, the young hip blast set were drinking bootleg liquor in dim corners and dancing the black bottom to a pasty-faced orchestra. Presently, young Red Martin and two companions sweep into the room and take over a booth in a corner.
2: Hey, waiter.
3: Yeah?
2: Give these guys a setup and bring me a Coke, will you?
3: Okay.
4: What's with the Coke? Why don't you take a real drink, Red?
2: None of that rot gut for me, pal. You can't make dough out of it, and ulcers, too. And I'm going to make dough out of it.
4: Yeah? How do you mean?
2: Tell you all about it in a minute.
4: Hey, look.
2: Yeah?
4: A couple of dames over there making a big play.
2: Forget them. I'll show you something with real class.
4: Where?
2: That blonde.
4: Huh?
2: There she goes now, toward the back.
4: Hey.
2: That's for me, fellas.
4: Are you kidding, Red? You know who that is? That's Legs Miller's dame.
2: I know.
4: The guy that runs this joint?
2: Yeah. Look, stupid. Don't you know who Legs Miller really is?
4: Yeah, I know. He does a little bootlegging.
2: A little? He ain't in the pint and quart business. He runs the stuff by the truckload.
4: Yeah?
2: Sure. And he's the guy I'm here to do business with.
4: Are you kidding, Red?
3: What are you set up, boys? Your coke, Red.
2: Okay, say, tell Casey I want to see him.
3: Sure.
2: Now, before this Casey gets here, I want to tell you guys something.
4: Okay.
2: Up to now, we've just been playing a nickel and dime rackets. It's time we graduated.
4: How?
2: We'll hook up with a gang like Legs Miller's, make some real dough, and if we're smart, we'll have our own business before you know it, okay?
4: Well, gee, Red, I...
2: What's the matter, you yellow?
4: No, of course not,
5: you want to see me, Red?
2: Yeah.
5: Well, what about?
2: You know what about, Casey.
5: Yeah, but Legs ain't...
2: Don't give me that, he's here. I saw his dame go back a minute ago.
5: Look, Red, the guy is busy.
2: I want to see him, now.
5: Okay, kid. Come on.
2: Stick right here, boys. I'll be back with a deal.
5: Legs.
6: Yeah, Casey?
5: You got a minute?
6: What is it?
5: I got a guy here. I want you to talk to you.
6: Okay, bring him in.
7: You want me to leave?
6: No, stick around, honey.
5: Go ahead, Red.
2: Okay.
5: This here is Red Martin.
6: Hiya.
2: Hi, Legs.
6: What do you want, kid?
2: I want to talk business. I'm not a kid.
6: He means now he's shaving, honey.
7: But where did he get those big shoulders?
2: You like him, sweetheart?
6: What do you mean by that, crack kid?
7: Darling, he means do I like him? And I do.
2: Look, Legs, do you want to talk business or don't you?
6: Okay, Mr. Martin. What kind of business?
2: Did Casey tell you anything about me?
6: Yeah. What's on your mind?
2: Well, I got a proposition for you.
6: Yeah?
2: You've been doing pretty good for yourself, but you could be doing a whole lot better.
6: No kidding.
2: Yeah. Now, here's my deal. This'll really put you on top. I got some guys, you got some guys. I bring my guys in and join up with you and work on a commission. Before you know it, everybody in the whiskey business is working for us.
6: That's your proposition?
2: Yeah. How's it sound to you?
6: Casey.
5: Huh?
6: Bounce this bum.
2: Wait a minute.
6: I said bounce him.
2: Keep away from me. I'll walk out of here under my own power. But I want you to remember something, Legs. Next time you and me get together, it'll be you that gets the bounce.
8: What?
2: And your dame here will get to stick around and try out these big shoulders.
8: Why, you...
9: What happened, Red?
4: Did you make a deal?
2: No. But I made a promise. So let's get started on it.
9: What are we going to do?
2: First, we're going to get lots of power on wheels somewhere. Come on.
0: Crime, like history, repeats itself. This juvenile delinquent product of World War I has his counterpart today. Somewhere in the nation, a youngster like Red Martin may be planning a similar career of ruthless violence. Let him listen, then. Listen and learn. The first report on Red Martin is received in the local office of the FBI.
10: Special Agent Brown speaking.
11: Morning, Mr. Brown, police headquarters. I think this is one for you FBI fellas.
10: All right, what is it?
11: Morristown across the state line last night.
10: Yes?
11: Three young fellas stuck up an all-night garage and auto storage, slugged the man on duty and escaped with a black Cadillac sedan.
10: Mm-hmm.
11: Believe they came back across the state line with it.
10: What are the details?
11: The garage man gave a pretty fair description of him. I've got all the facts about the car.
10: Good. What do the thieves look like?
11: One of them was about 5 feet 11, big shoulders, red hair, seemed to be the leader. The other two...

0: Give me your light, will you, Casey?
1: Better wait. We got to stop for this railroad crossing, you know.
0: Don't worry. I ain't taking no chances with a load of legs, Booze. Well, looks clear to me. Give me that light before
2: we
0: get...
2: Okay, put your hands up and get out of that...
0: What is it?
1: Hey, what's the idea?
2: Shut up and get out of there quick.
0: They ain't fooling, Casey. We better haul out.
1: Yeah. Go ahead, kid.
0: Right.
2: This is for not moving when I told you. Drag him over to the ditch, Al, quick.
3: Okay.
2: You know where to drive the truck, Joe. Get at it.
4: Sure.
2: Casey, I guess we better rough you up a little, too, so everything will look on the up and up for you when your pal comes out of it.
1: Okay.
2: And you better not ride the next load we knock off. Legs might start wondering. Just tip me off about it.
1: Right.
2: Hey, you know something?
1: What?
2: Knocking off this truck makes me and Legs partners after all.
5: What's the story, Bob?
6: It's the Cadillac we're looking for, all right. And I've got some fingerprints.
5: They abandoned it right at the scene of the hijacking?
6: Yes. The watchman at the crossing who saw it take place said one hijacker drove off with a truck. And while he was calling the police, the other two disappeared on the run down the tracks.
5: What about the two men in the truck?
6: He was sure one of them was slugged. But by the time he made the call and got over there, there wasn't a sign of anybody or anything but the Cadillac.
5: Since the victims didn't bother to report to the police, that tells what was in the truck.
6: Liquor.
5: Exactly.
6: But why did the hijackers leave the Cadillac there?
5: They don't have to worry about a hot car anymore. They can buy their own now. They obviously stole it to pull this job and get a stake.
6: The start of a new gang, eh?
5: Yes. So let's get busy and find out who they are and see how soon we can stop them.

0: Hiya, Red.
1: Oh, hiya, Joe.
0: I've been looking all over for you.
1: What's the matter?
0: Huh? Nothing. I just thought we might get a couple of dames and go dancing.
1: I'm a scratch.
0: Why?
1: I already got a date.
0: Oh, yeah? With who?
1: Legs Miller's dame.
0: Huh?
1: Yeah, I sent word to her. I told her I'd be here.
0: Oh, you did, huh? What makes you think she'll come?
1: She'll come.
0: You know, can mean plenty of trouble, Red.
1: This kind of trouble I like.
0: Yeah, but if Legs finds
1: out... Wait a minute.
0: Huh?
1: You should come in the door. Blow, will you?
0: Okay, but take it easy, will you, Red?
2: Hello, Shoulders.
1: Hi, honey. Sit down.
2: Thanks.
1: You want a drink?
2: No.
1: Okay. How's Legs?
2: He's all right.
1: Did you tell him you were coming here?
2: Now, what do you think?
1: Well, he's got to know sooner or later.
2: What do you mean?
1: About us.
2: You're wonderful.
1: That's right.
2: What about us?
1: We're in business, baby.
2: Just like that, huh?
1: Look, I had this figured months ago. And when I get ready for you, that's when I sent you the word.
2: Really?
1: Yeah. You see, there was a lot of things I had to do along the way. Get cars, which I got. Get dough, which I got. And now you.
2: Which you ain't got.
1: Don't be a sucker, baby. I'm your kind of guy.
2: How do you figure that?
1: You hear that music? Hear what the guy is playing?
2: Yeah. That's my favorite song.
1: That's why he's playing it. See the box there?
2: Yes.
1: It's loaded with them orchids. Your favorite flower. And I got an order in with the jeweler for a ruby ring. That's your favorite rock.
2: How did you know all this?
1: I've done research on you, honey. Now you see what I mean? I'm your kind of guy.
2: You're forgetting something, Red.
1: What's that?
2: Legs.
1: What about him?
2: He's gonna have something to say about this.
1: I figured that too, honey. You know something? I'm gonna give him a chance to say it. Gonna pay a call to Mr. Legs Miller tomorrow night.
3: I found the dealer finally, Jim.
4: Good.
3: He sold them two second-hand Cadillacs. Here are the descriptions.
4: Registered in what name?
3: Jack Smith, obviously an alias.
4: What did Jack Smith look like?
3: The one with the red hair, according to the dealer.
5: There's a report from Washington. Those fingerprints, Jim.
4: Thanks.
3: Did we get anything?
4: On the redhead, yes. His name is George Red Martin. Served 6 months in a reformatory in 1917. Here's the full description, and photos on the way.
3: Good.
4: I think I'd better get over to police headquarters and see if they have anything on the private life and public habits of said George Red Martin.
6: All right, you guys, listen to me a minute, will you? Here's what I figure we do. Yeah?
7: Hello, darling.
6: Oh, hi, honey. Come on in.
7: Hey, what is this, Legs? A convention?
6: No, sweetheart. It's sort of like a reception committee.
7: For who?
6: Mr. Casey.
7: Oh.
6: The boys here got some kind of bad reports on him.
7: Like what?
6: He's been hanging around with that punk Red Martin. Which just about accounts for a lot of that liquor we've been losing lately. Yeah?
8: Hi, Legs.
6: Come on in, Casey.
8: Okay. What is this, a meeting or something?
6: Yeah. A real important meeting. It's about you.
8: What do you mean?
6: Where have you been tonight?
8: Oh, I was just down collecting a little dough I had riding in an egg. Why?
6: Let's see the dough.
8: Oh, sure. Here,
6: get up.
8: Now, wait a minute, Legs. What's the matter with you?
6: The horse's name was Red Martin, wasn't it?
8: Red Martin? I don't know what you're talking
6: about. Okay, boys. Pick him up. Take him out for a little ride.
8: Now, wait a minute, Legs. Give me a chance, will you?
6: Get him out of here, quick.
9: All right, get him in the air, everybody. What? Cover him, boys. First one he makes a move for his heater gets a belly full of this. Hiya, honey.
2: Hello, Red.
1: Legs, this is what I told you would happen, remember?
10: Yeah?
1: I want all you guys to listen to me. I'm in it, I'm taking over. Any of you don't want to play ball with me, line up against the wall, and I'll check you off right now. Okay, then you're working for me.
8: Hey, you come just in time, Red.
1: Casey, get over there with Legs.
8: What?
1: I said get over there.
8: Oh, sure, but what's your idea?
1: There ain't going to be any double crosses in my outfit.
8: Huh?
1: You double cross Legs, you might double cross me. Now take it, both of you.
8: Oh, no, Red, wait a minute.
1: Honey, from now on, as long as you play it straight, these big shoulders are yours.

0: Now, for a moment, let's talk about another kind of youngster. The kind of clean-cut American boy in a typical American home who is going to be one of America's worthwhile citizens. This week at the Equitable Society, one of the agents told me a story that gave me quite a kick. It seems that when he got home the other evening, his young son, Jimmy, aged 8, was chewing candy. Well, like fathers everywhere, he said, "Don't eat that candy now, Jimmy. You'll spoil your dinner. Where'd you get the candy, anyway?" "Fred gave it to me," said Jimmy. "His father's in the candy business, and he brings home samples." "Say, Dad, why don't you ever bring home some life insurance samples?" Well, Jimmy's dad tried to explain. "Look, son," he said, "life insurance isn't like candy. Candy is something you can see and feel and touch and taste right now. But life insurance... Well, now let's suppose that Fred's dad should die. There wouldn't be any more candy unless Fred's dad had arranged for life insurance to keep Fred supplied with candy and food and clothes." Well, Jimmy thought a minute, and then he said, I get it. Life insurance is candy for when the samples run out. Candy for when the samples run out. That's something to think about. Life insurance is candy for future delivery, security for tomorrow. Well, thinking about that makes us of the Equitable Life Assurance Society of the United States feel pretty happy about the work we do. There's a real satisfaction in being in a business like this. You see, we always know that what we're doing today will benefit boys like Jimmy and millions of other young Americans far, far into the future. Yes, this week and every week for more than 86 years, the Equitable Society has been building security for you, your home, and your country. And now back to the file on crime in the Roaring Twenties.
1: Red Martin and his companions, delinquent youngsters of 1917, had now graduated into major crime. And together with thousands like themselves, whose potential counterparts after this war were to be far greater in number, had added the explosions of their guns to the roar of the Roaring Twenties. It is now some 30 or 40 minutes after Red Martin's blazing Tommy gun put him on the little throne which had been occupied by the man called Legs Miller. The murdered man has been discovered. The police notified. They, with special agents of the FBI, are now viewing the bodies.
2: That's Legs, all right.
3: The other one, I've heard him called Casey.
2: Who did it, waiter, do you know?
4: Let me answer that, officer. It was Red Martin, wasn't it, waiter?
3: Well,
4: It's Red Martin and his gang who've been knocking off Legs Miller's trucks. Is that right?
3: I've seen Casey and Red Martin together.
5: But why did Casey get it?
4: I guess Martin doesn't want any double crosses on his staff. Find anything, officer?
2: A couple of slugs on the floor that went clear through him.
4: I'd like to have them for a lab check, if you don't mind.
2: Here you are.
4: Obviously, Martin doesn't intend to do business here.
2: He'll probably set up a new headquarters.
4: Waiter?
3: Yes, sir.
4: Did Legs Miller have a girlfriend?
3: Yes, sir.
4: Is this her picture on the desk here?
3: Yes, sir.
4: With all my love, honey.
3: That's what she was called.
4: We're taking this picture along, too, officer.
2: All right, Miss Brown.
4: I guess we can go now. And let's keep our fingers crossed. This picture could be the clue to the whereabouts of Red Martin.
5: Assuming you mean that when Red Martin takes over, he takes everything over.
4: Right.
6: Red.
7: Yeah?
6: What time is it?
7: Little after 10.
6: Thanks.
7: What's the matter, you're tired?
6: No, darling, bored.
7: What's the matter?
6: Well, these past few days haven't been what you might call exciting.
7: Now, look, honey, I told you.
6: I know, we have to stay here until the heat's off. Couldn't you have picked someplace else for a hideout? Did it have to be 2 dingy rooms above a garage?
7: We ain't gonna be here forever.
6: We already have been.
7: Who is it?
8: Me, Al.
7: Come on in.
8: Hi, Blondie.
6: Hello, Junior.
8: Want to see me, Red?
7: Yeah. Tell the boys that tomorrow we start expanding.
8: We do? How?
7: We're going to start taking over Mr. Cicero's customers.
8: That's a big order.
7: I'm a big guy. Tomorrow the boys start calling on Cicero's customers to tell them from now on they're buying from us, okay?
8: It'll be okay until Cicero decides to pay us a visit.
7: That's what I want. It'll be a quick way to take over. We'll be here waiting for him. Pass the word on, Al.
8: All right. See you later.
6: After Mr. Cicero, do we hide out again?
7: Come here, baby.
6: Well?
7: Look, just play along with us for a few more days, will you?
6: Oh, I wish you didn't have those big shoulders.

0: What luck, Bob?
1: Enough, I think.
2: What do you mean?
3: I checked the photographer this morning who made this picture of Honey.
2: Well?
3: He said all he knew, she was a nightclub singer. So I checked with the booking offices, and I finally got this address.
2: Whose?
3: Her mother's, on the north side.
2: Yeah, I'm bound to see her mother once in a while. We'll keep a 24-hour surveillance on the house and wait for Honey to show up.

0: Brown speaking.
1: Jim, the girl just came home to see her mother.
0: Yes?
1: Better get over here so we can follow her back and pick up Martin.
0: You follow yourself, Bob, and then come on in.
1: Why?
0: I want to pick up everybody at once.
1: Yes, but how?
0: You keep tabs on Honey and find Martin's hideout. I think I've got a way for seeing that everybody is at home when we go calling.

0: Joe?
1: Yeah?
0: Stand over there by the window.
1: Right.
0: Al, plant yourself by the door.
1: Okay.
0: And don't take any chances. Have your rods on that door when she opens. And honey.
2: Yes, darling.
0: For the 10th time, go on back home to your mother.
2: Nothing doing. I'm staying here.
0: Look, baby, that was Cicero that called and said he was coming over. Not a magazine salesman. Cicero.
2: I'm not afraid of Cicero.
0: So I suppose you like his shoulders, too.
2: Darling.
0: Okay, then get out of line of that door anyway.

0: magazine salesman, Cicero.
1: I'm not afraid of Cicero.
0: So I suppose you like his shoulders, too.
1: Darling.
0: Okay, then get out of line of that door anyway.
2: Hey, Red.
0: Yeah?
2: Right here.
0: How many?
2: 3 cars full.
0: Get set for anything. They'll be upstairs any minute.
2: But they won't all come up here.
0: Never mind what stays downstairs. Just take care of what comes in that door. That's all we have to...
2: Listen, Red.
0: Only one guy coming up.
3: Yeah. Must be Cicero himself.
0: Gonna try talking first, I guess.
2: Shall we let him have it when he comes in?
0: I'll take care of him. Come in.
4: Good evening.
5: That's not Cicero.
0: Hey. Who are you, pal?
4: I'm Special Agent Brown of the FBI.
0: FBI? You better get out of here. There might be a lot of shooting in a minute.
4: There'll be an awful lot if any of you starts it, Martin. Those are FBI agents down there, and they're ready to blast you to kingdom come.
0: But Cicero...
4: I'm afraid I'm guilty of impersonating Cicero, Mr. Martin.
0: What?
4: We just wanted to show you how easily you boys can be taken over, that's all. Now drop your guns and file quietly downstairs. We'll go to headquarters and arrange futures for one and all.
6: Young Red Martin's short and unprofitable career of crime ended with his death in the electric chair. The members of his mob were sentenced to long terms in prison. That was a page out of the Roaring Twenties, part of the criminal aftermath in America of World War I. Already the criminal aftermath of World War II is splashing black ink across the front pages of our newspapers. It happened before... It can happen here again. The FBI and your local law enforcement officers will fight it day and night. But it must be fought by all the people if it is to be licked. What are you doing about it in your community?

0: Before we tell you about next week's case from the files of the FBI, a word about a man worth knowing. To the FBI, America looks for national security. And to the Equitable Society, 3.25 million Americans look for the financial security of life insurance. These 3.25 million people are the sole owners of the Equitable Society. Because, you see, the moment they purchased life insurance through an Equitable Society agent, they became part owners of this great mutual organization. Yes, like your FBI, the Equitable Society representative in your community is constantly working for the security of you, your home, and your country.
1: Next week, we will bring you another colorful story from the files of the Federal Bureau of Investigation. The Innocent Killer.
0: The incidents used in tonight's Equitable Society's broadcast are taken from the files of the Federal Bureau of Investigation. The role of J. Edgar Hoover was impersonated, but all other names of persons living or dead is accidental. Tonight, the music was under the direction of Frederick Steiner, the author was Frank Ferries, and your narrator was Dean Carlton. This is your FBI, is a Jerry Devine production. And now, this is Carl Frank speaking for the Equitable Life Assurance Society of the United States and the Equitable Society's representative in your community, and inviting you to tune in again next week at this same time for This is Your FBI.

0: don't know any other penny that I love so well.
1: Once upon a time there was an engineer.
2: Choo-choo Charlie was his name, we hear.
1: He had an engine and he sure had fun. He used good and plenty candy to make his train run.

0: Once upon a time there was an engineer.
1: Choo-choo Charlie was his name, we hear.
0: He had an engine and he sure had fun. 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
1: Well, Terry Lee, young American lad, and his friends have invaded the stronghold of a notorious bandit, Captain Blaze. They now have Blaze on their side, but more than that, they have made a prisoner of the Dragon Lady. However, there are dangers ahead, especially from the Dragon Lady's tiny army encamped near the Blaze headquarters. These men are due to attack any moment. And in just a moment, we'll hear more about this exciting transcribed adventure. Terry and the Pirates is brought to you by the makers of Libby's Pineapple Juice, one of Libby's 100 famous foods. If you boys and girls like things that are different and exciting, you'll send right away for the Terry Adventure Game Book. This book has been specially made for you kids who listen to Terry and the Pirates. It's full of grand new games and coloring pages and magic tricks that you can't get anyplace else in the world. You'll sure have a swell lot of fun with this big book, traveling through mysterious China with Terry and Connie and Pat and Big Stoop. Adventures all the way. A new riddle or game or excitement of some sort on every single page. There's never a dull moment when you've got this big game book in the house. And you can have it in your house, too, all right, because this sensational adventure game book is actually offered free. Yes, not one penny do you have to send to get it. All Libby wants is that you should be sure to try Libby's swell tomato juice and delicious pineapple juice. So they're offering this Terry Adventure Game Book for just one label from Libby's Pineapple Juice and one from Libby's Tomato Juice. The name is Libby's, spelled L-I-B-B-Y-S. 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Think what a thrill it will be when the postman brings your Terry game book and you start off on the adventure of the Ruby of Genghis Khan with Pat and Terry. Now, I'm going to give the address once more that you mail your labels to. It's Terry, in care of Libby's, Chicago, Illinois. You got it? Terry, in care of Libby's, Chicago. Now, don't forget to put in your full name and address. And now, Terry and the Pirates. Well, Terry had a surprise yesterday when the word-scrambling Chinese boy, Connie, suddenly appeared with a couple of carrier pigeons. The radio sending outfit here at Captain Blaze's was out of commission, so a message was sent to the army by pigeon post. Our friends need help. They know that the Dragon Lady's men greatly outnumber them, and to hold out against an attack will be difficult. Of course, the Dragon Lady herself is a prisoner here, and that's why Captain Blaze says...
2: I'm thinking the tables is turned, Patrick.
3: I hope so. But I wouldn't trust the Dragon Lady as far as I could throw you, and that isn't very far.
2: Well, stop and think a minute, me lad. Didn't we rescue me daughter from the Dragon Lady's men out there in the valley?
3: But that's not going to prevent Sing Sing and his gang of cutthroats from tossing a few bombs over the fence at us.
2: They won't do that when they get word from the Dragon Lady to lay off.
3: What makes you think the Dragon Lady will give that word?
2: Thunderation, does she want to die? That's what'll happen if a lot of shooting and bombing starts around here.
3: Well... we can talk to her, Captain. But I doubt if we'll get very far with her. She's clever and she's tricky.
2: So she is. She proved that when she had my own daughter stolen from here. Figured she had the upper hand. Well, we fooled her, eh? We got Chiri back safe and sound. And now it's my turn to crack the whip.
3: Okay, let's crack it. Come on. The sooner we talk to the lady, the better. May we come in for a few moments?
4: There seems to be little choice in the matter. And Captain Blaze is also a visitor.
2: Yes, Billy, that I am. And I've come to tell you, I think you're the world's worst double-cross.
3: Oh, come now, Blaze. That's not the thing to say. After all, the Dragon Lady was simply figuring out the best way for herself.
2: Yeah, maybe so, but I don't figure that way. Not a bit of it. When she tricks me into working with her, all well and good. I can understand that. But when she has my own daughter stolen from me, that's something else.
4: I'm afraid I don't understand you, Captain.
2: Well, I understand. And I've already punished Q-Ball for his part in the plot. He won't double-cross me again, so he won't.
3: And by the way, there's no use trying to escape through the trap door in the tunnel. We blocked that exit.
4: So Captain Blaze is trying to save his precious neck, eh? I might have thought as much.
2: I said nothing of the kind.
4: You have no other reason for helping Mr. Ryan? There is a price on that red head of yours. The Chinese army will pay well to have you out of the way. You have plagued the Burma Road much too much.
2: You had best be thinking of your own head, milady.
4: I am a prisoner here. I have nothing to say.
3: You see, madam, you and Blaze planned to have April Kane taken from here through the secret tunnel to Sing Sing's camp. You knew we wouldn't put up a fight against your men if April was their prisoner.
2: But you double-crossed me, so you did. You had me daughter, Cherry Blaze, taken away instead.
4: That is a lie.
2: Oh, no. Cause me and Patrick Ryan went and brought Cherry back from that camp. You can't deny the fact.
4: Very well. If you choose to believe that, there is nothing I can say.
3: We want you to give us a message we can take to Sing Sing. A word from you and your gang of hoodlums will clear out.
4: As simple as all that.
3: Yep. As simple as all that.
4: And what's to become of me?
2: We ain't saying.
4: You men are simple souls, to say the least. You want me to call off the attack on this place. But you promise nothing in return.
2: You'll save your skin. That's worth something in it.
3: Think it over. We'll come back for your decision. Come along, Captain. We'll give you 10 minutes to decide.
2: She's a tricky woman, Patrick. I wouldn't give her 10 seconds. I'm uneasy in my mind, Patrick.
3: Now what?
2: That there woman. She's got a funny look in her eye. It ain't human. She's as cold as a dog's nose, so she is. And as calculating as a fox.
3: So what?
2: She'll trick us. I'll bet a hat. I just have an uneasy feeling.
3: Well, let's give her a chance to think things over. Meanwhile, our job is to make ready for the attack, if and when it comes.
5: Pat? Oh, Pat, come here.
3: I'm coming right along, Terry. Let's get busy with things, Blaze. What goes, Terry?
5: Well, maybe we haven't all the ammunition we need and all that, but I've just had the men rig up a stunt that'll upset somebody.
3: How do you mean?
5: Well, you and Captain Blaze come outside and I'll show you. Remember those empty oil drums you had scattered around the yard, Captain?
2: Sure.
5: Let's go out and I'll show you. We can go out through this door. I bet there are 30, 40 big cast iron oil barrels or drums or whatever you call them.
2: Yep. We used to use a lot of oil.
5: Well, take a look around on this side of the house. We'll give Sing Sing's men a surprise they won't expect.
2: What in thunderation are them natives doing, Terry?
3: Oh, say, Terry, that's a great idea.
5: I think so, Pat. You see, Captain Blaze, if Sing Sing's men get past the fence, they'll come up this hill.
2: Sure thing. They can't storm the place from the back on account of how we got mountain walls protecting it.
5: That's right. They'll come up this hill. Well, every one of those metal oil drums must weigh about 50 pounds apiece.
2: Oh, now I begin to get the idea. You're piling up the drums so they'll start rolling down the hill.
5: That's it. And when one of those 50-pound drums starts bouncing after a man, it's bad business.
3: You say, it's better than ammunition, Terry.
5: Makes just about as much noise, too.
2: Well, bless me boots. It'll sound like all get out is broke loose. You see, noise as echo in this neck of the woods.
5: Sure, these are the war drums and the ammunition and all.
3: Sure, you've got a big pile of them, Terry. You sure they won't start rolling too soon?
5: No, I got rocks to hold them in place. You see, all I have to do is just jerk a few stones out of the way, and then that top drum will start to roll, and then the rest will follow.
3: Well, you're a military genius, Terry.
2: I never would have thought of it.
3: Sing Sing's natives will be scared out of their wits.
2: Can you imagine 50 iron drums rolling like madmen down the hill after them banshees? Serves them right.
3: And if Singy's men show up at night, so much the better for this surprise.
5: Say, what about the dragon lady?
3: The dragon lady? Oh, we tried to make a deal with her. We left her alone to think it over.
2: And I'm tired of waiting. If we're going to get a message from her to give to her men, we'd better do it now.
5: Even if she doesn't do anything, don't forget we sent a message to the army by the carrier pigeon.
3: I know, but there's no way of telling when help will arrive. The pigeon may get through the invaders' lines. Maybe not.
2: I ain't anxious for the army to get here. It don't help me anyway.
3: The army has a lot of other things to do besides sending help to us. let's go back. Let's go back and see if the Dragon Lady make a deal.
6: She wants to save her hide, and now's the time to think about it.
3: Well, wait here by the door, Terry.
5: Okay.
3: Well, will you look at that, Captain? She doesn't seem worried about the future, eh?
2: Thunderation. Women are puzzles to me. Instead of worrying about things, the Dragon Lady lies down and goes to sleep.
3: It's a crazy world. You'd think she'd have a few nervous moments. Terry?
5: Yeah?
3: Come in here, Terry.
5: Okay. Hey, she's asleep.
2: Well, she won't be asleep long. I'll rouse her, so I will. Hi, Billy! Wake up! We've got a little serious business to settle.
5: She's sleeping pretty sound.
3: I don't see how she could go to sleep so quickly.
2: Hey, Patrick, look here. What do you make of that?
3: Well, let me feel her pulse. No, not a tick.
2: Her forehead's cold as ice.
5: Do you think she's...
3: No pulse beat at all.
2: Her face is white as... Well, gents, this is a pretty mess, so it is.
5: Yeah. Well... Now nobody can bother the Dragon Lady.
2: She can't be killed by her own men, and the army can't take her to prison. She's beyond all her troubles, so she is. Too bad. She was a wonderful bandit, a clever pirate.
5: Well, I'll go and tell April the Dragon Lady's dead.
3: No, wait.
5: Hmm?
3: People don't die this quick, Terry. At least not people like the Dragon Lady.
5: But there she is, you can see...
3: I know I'm talking like a nut, but... Somehow or other, I don't believe this woman is dead.
2: Is your head all right, Patrick?
3: Well, never mind that. I'm just saying what I think. Sure, I can see. The Dragon Lady looks like she was dead, but this is a trick of some kind.
5: How do you know, Pat?
3: I'm not a medical man, but take it from me. The Dragon Lady is in some kind of a trance. So now we'll have to fight her men, and she can't help us. Yes, that's just about right. The Dragon Lady has tried another trick. To pretend she's no longer living. Now our friends are face to face with a battle against the Dragon Lady's men, and they're sure to attack the headquarters. I'll tell you what to look for tomorrow, so stand by. You know, kids, I've been urging you to send at once for your Terry Adventure game book, and here's the reason. This wonderful offer closes at midnight, January 24th. Now, January 24th is Saturday, this coming Saturday. So you can see you haven't much time. That's why I urge you to get a can of Libby's pineapple juice and one of Libby's tomato juice right away. The Terry Adventure Game Book is yours for those two labels. You don't have to send one penny of cash. Just get a label from Libby's tomato juice and one from Libby's pineapple juice. 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
3: Down in a submarine lock, 50 feet below the surface of the Magic Island, Jerry and Joan are waiting for their orders to go aboard the Euclidean submarine, which will go out to capture Johnson on Mrs. Gregory's other boat. G-47, powerful leader of the group of scientists on the island, has demanded that Jerry and Joan go with the submarine as a guarantee that Captain Bradford will not attempt anything to interfere with the safety of the underwater vessel. Jerry and Joan are standing near the entrance to the submarine lock.
4: Now, you must be patient, Jerry.
5: Gee whiz, patient? Do you know we've been standing here for a half an hour?
4: Isn't that better, Jerry?
5: Better than what?
4: Better than having spent the half hour in the submarine and being a half hour nearer to capturing your friend Johnson's boat.
5: Yeah, Joan, you're right. Oh, you're always right. And it gets my goat to have a girl be always right.
4: I will try to be wrong, Jerry, if it will make you feel any better. But it will be very hard for me to be wrong about anything.
5: Oh, is that so? You sure hate yourself, don't you?
4: No, Jerry, I do not hate myself. Why should I?
5: Well, forget it. Just act like I didn't start it. Now then, we've been standing here a half hour and nothing happened. Can't we even look into the lock and see what it's all about?
4: No, Jerry. We must just stand here and wait. We will be told when we may enter.
5: Oh, golly whiskers, Joan. This thing's getting on my nerves. And I'll bet your mother and Captain Bradford are plenty nervous down there in the yacht, too, worrying about us.
4: You should say up there in the yacht. The yacht is on a higher level than this lock. We're on the floor of the fifth level, 50 feet from the surface of the island.
5: Gee, and the top of the island is 40 or 50 feet below the water level. We're pretty near 100 feet below the water. And that's something else I don't like.
4: What is that, Jerry?
5: Oh, I'm afraid that when we get in that submarine, it'll shoot right up to the surface. And one of those battleships practicing up there will think we're the target and let us have a few rounds.
4: Oh, no danger of that. These Euclidean submarines can travel safely and swiftly at a depth of over 200 feet.
5: Well, it beats me. I don't see how they do it.
4: I think you will see many things, Jerry. The commander is coming.
5: Where? I don't see anybody.
4: The door into the lock is opening slowly. That means the commander is coming down the companionway to the lock and has released the lock mechanism.
5: Who is this commander we're going to take this crazy trip with?
4: I will not know that until I see her.
5: Until you see her?
4: That is what I said.
5: Her? You mean a woman is going to command this submarine?
4: Of course. All the submarines are commanded by women, as nearly all the other mechanism on the island is.
5: What for? Are they short of men on this place?
4: No, but G-47 says the cleverness of the men is needed to design and build these instruments of destruction. A woman is only fit to run them.
5: Boy, oh boy, oh boy.
4: The door is nearly open now, so the commander should be here any moment. Yes. Look, Jerry, here comes the crew.
5: That first guy is big enough to use a submarine for a rowboat. But where's the rest of the crew?
4: The rest? I do not understand, Jerry. He is the crew.
5: That guy? One man? Is the crew of a submarine?
4: Precisely.
5: Don't say that, precisely. Sounds like old G-47.
4: Step aside and let him pass, Jerry. Do not speak to him.
5: Okay. I don't like his looks anyhow.
6: I have orders from G-47 to take you on this voyage, Cleostra. You will enter immediately following the commander and take your orders from her.
4: I understand, SE-1.
6: Is this vacant-faced stripling of the world to accompany us?
5: Is that me?
4: Yes, Jerry. G-47 instructed me to keep this man near me at all times. He will serve you when the objective is reached.
6: G-47 orders will be carried out. But how this open-mouthed object could serve anyone is not clear to me. Stand by for the commander.
4: Yes, sir.
5: Now look here, Joan. I've had all I'm going to stand of this. One man submarine crews floating up to me without a sound and making cracks about me. I'm going to tell
4: You will do nothing. Remember Captain Bradford's orders.
5: Yeah, I know. And it's only that noiseless paint on everything that makes them seem to be sneaking around the air. But if you forget for a minute, you get the jitters.
4: Stand aside. Make way for the commander.
5: Huh? The commander? That beautiful girl?
4: Yes. Now quiet.
7: So we are to have the charming Cleostra with us.
4: SE-1 will enjoy that. He will probably find some excuse for making your journey anything but pleasant.
7: I am ready, Commander.
4: So I observe. And I have also G-47's instructions regarding this ballast.
5: You mean me?
4: As you are the only object in this chamber possessing visibility, but no other apparent useful quality, it should be natural that I referred to you.
5: Say, now you look here.
7: Jerry, say no more. I am sorry, Commander, but this gentleman is not accustomed to our ways. He knows nothing of our activities.
4: Obviously, he knows nothing about anything. G-47 prepared me for the meeting with him by saying his intelligence was zero. But it appears now that even the science of mathematics must be overthrown. It is possible to subtract from zero.
5: Say, I'm going to...
4: Silence, fool. You will speak when spoken to. Cleostra?
7: Yes, Commander.
4: You will bring this into the lock. Observation is permitted. Questions are not. I will summon you when ready. G-47 is coming to give you final instructions.
7: Jerry, now, Jerry, be calm and keep quiet. You will spoil everything if you are not careful. And remember that we have the only chance there is left to protect Johnson and possibly save Captain Bradford's formula.
5: Yeah, I know. I'm sorry. But she got my goat. You know, she's the most beautiful woman I ever saw in my life. Ah, but she's just a blame machine. A hard, cruel machine. Like everything and everybody else here on Euclidea.
7: Oh, Jerry.
5: Oh, now cut it out, Joan. I didn't mean you. You're not like the rest of them here.
7: But you said she was the most beautiful woman you had ever seen.
5: Oh, Jiminy Crickets. I didn't mean that, Joan. You're the most beautiful girl I ever saw.
7: Am I, Jerry?
5: Sure you are. The commander ain't so much for looks, I guess. It's just that I got a surprise seeing a young woman handling a job like this.
7: You will see women doing many things on Euclidea, Jerry.
5: Oh, I believe you. Well, when do we start this deep-sea cruise with a woman skipper and a one-man crew?
7: The commander said G-47 was coming with final instructions for us. We may go into the lock and wait for him. There you can observe the mechanism which holds the nose of the submarine into the island.
5: Oh, let's have a look. This isn't a very big door, but I guess... Hey, we can hear our feet again.
7: Yes, this is one of the compartments on the island that is kept noisy for a reason, Jerry. Every sound made in this lock registers in the control chambers, and the scientists know what is happening here at all times.
5: Well, I've got no secrets anymore. Boy, this island has sure taught me one thing.
7: What is that, Jerry?
5: Better say something good about everybody, because every time you don't, the guy is standing right behind you.
7: Now, Jerry, you can see the submarine.
5: Where? Hey, is that wall glass?
7: No, transparent steel. They use some glass in the fusion with the steel, and the resulting hardness is greater than that of steel, with the visibility of a poor grade of glass.
5: All right, I'm sold. It's steel, but you can sure see through it plain. Gee, look at all the fish out there. What a place to study fish from.
7: We may come here and do that some other time if you wish, but you are not looking at the interesting part of the lock.
5: It's all interesting to me, but what do you mean?
7: The nose of the submarine is screwed into that wall.
5: Hey, what are you talking about? You mean there's a union or a joint of some kind on the wall that screws onto the nose of the sub?
7: Not at all. The submarine is rammed into that hole, then it is revolved.
5: The sub is revolved?
7: Precisely.
5: What did I tell you about that precisely?
7: Oh, I'm sorry, Jerry.
5: Okay, let it go this time. Now to get back to this boat thing. You mean that the whole boat, a 100-foot submarine, is revolved until the nose is screwed tight into that hole?
7: Exactly, Jerry. Then the water is pumped out of this room and the hatch in the nose opened.
5: Well, of all the wild things I ever heard of. Then when we get into that thing now, they'll shut the nose up, fill this room to equalize the pressure with the water outside, and then roll the boat over and over till they get it loose from here?
7: Yes, of course. Jerry, why, what is the matter, Jerry? You do not look well.
5: Oh, I'm all right, I guess. But it makes me feel kind of funny to think about us being in that boat when they wind it up out of there. There must be 20 or 30 threads around that hole. Are they going to turn that boat over and over 20 times with me inside of it?
7: 24 times, Jerry.
5: Oh,
7: But you will not turn over with the boat.
5: You mean I won't know it when I do? Well, maybe you're right.
7: No, Jerry. Just the shell of the boat turns. The inside assembly, the turbines, the compressors, everything stays on an even keel while the boat revolves around it.
5: Well, I hope it comes out all right, but I feel kind of green.
7: You look a peculiar color, too.
5: Well, I thought so.
8: Are you ready?
5: No. Oh, no.
7: We are ready, sir.
8: Your instructions are brief. You will make every effort to get this man Johnson to submit peacefully to bringing his boat to the island. If you fail, the commander will know what to do.
5: But how are we going to do this, G-47?
8: You will decide that for yourselves. As for you, Cleostra, if you allow this young fool to make a mistake, you will be left with the wreckage of Johnson's boat 300 miles from here.
7: I understand.
8: On your way. Do not keep the commander waiting.
7: Go on, Jerry. Crawl into that hole in the nose of the boat.
5: Just go into it head first?
7: Yes, hurry.
5: Okay, here goes. Okay, come on in, Jerome. Are you all right?
7: Of course, Jerry. Oh, Jerry, take your hand away from there, quick.
5: Oh, gee, that thing nearly caught my hand. Look at old G-47 grinning back there.
7: Now he is closing the door of the lock. See? And it will begin to fill with water. You and I will just sit here and be quiet.
5: There comes the water into the lock. Look, Joan, we can see right out into the water, just as if this boat was made of glass.
7: Yes, but no one can look in from the outside.
5: Boy, this is some long submarine. The commander looks about a half a mile from here.
7: She is 40 feet from us. Now, Jerry, she's reaching for the lever. We will start to revolve and clear the lock.
5: You mean we're going to go round and round now?
7: Yes, Jerry. See, the wall is beginning to move past us.
5: Oh, oh, oh.
7: Jerry, what is the matter? We are not turning over.
5: No, but the ocean is, and that's worse. Oh!

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0: Once again, the Damon Runyon Theater presents another story by the master of storytellers, Damon Runyon. And this one, the hilarious Romance in the Roaring Forties. And to tell it to you, here is Broadway.
1: Thanks. Maybe you know a citizen who is called Dave the Dude. And maybe you know another citizen who is entered under the name of Waldo Winchester, who writes a gossip column. That is his real name. Although some of the characters claim this handle is one of those nom de plumes, which is fancy French for an alias. Well, how this Winchester tangles with Dave the Dude, and how Miss Billy Perry, Dave the Dude's girl, figures in, is quite a story, which I will tell you in a minute.

0: And now back to the Damon Runyon Theater and the famous story, Romance in the Roaring Forties.
1: As I am saying, Waldo Winchester is an influential citizen along the staff. But he is no more that way than Dave the Duke. Although Dave is better known by the gendarmes of various settlements than he is by the general public. Well, one night I am sitting in the 1600 Club, which belongs to one Miss Missouri Martin, whom we call Mizzou for short. Mizzou is at the table with me, and the conversation is as follows.
2: You've not been around lately, Broadway, been sick?
1: Well, not exactly, Mizzou. It is just that I have not the time.
2: I've made a few additions to the place.
1: So I see. Especially in the doll department in the show. In particular, I noticed one...
2: Sure. The little brunette, third from the end. Do not notice her anymore.
1: What?
2: You know Dave the Dude.
1: Although I am not a real personal friend, I know Dave the Dude.
2: Would you say he is a man to double-cross?
1: I would say that Dave the Dude is a man not to cross, even in the singular.
2: Then forget the little brunette, third from the end.
1: Oh, why?
2: Because Dave the Dude was in the other night. He also saw her.
1: Mizzou, I do not think I ever see the little brunette third from the end.
2: And you better tell all the boys.
1: I will give the information around.
2: Her name is Billy Perry. Would you care to meet her?
1: Oh, no. She is not my type.
2: You mean Dave the Dude is not your type?
1: You are correct. And speaking of Dave the Dude, your front entrance is filled with him.
2: Every night he comes here. Every night. There's still one more show to go, but Miss Billy Perry will not be in it.
1: Why not?
2: Because Dave says she is a delicate creature and can do only one show per night.
1: Hmm, this sounds like Dave is serious.
2: Billy is the first doll I think he's serious about.
1: Here he comes. Goodbye.
2: No, stay.
3: Hello, Miss Sue. Broadway. How goes it?
1: Never better.
2: Hello, Dave.
3: Is Miss Perry done for the evening, Miss Sue?
2: Are you asking me or telling me?
3: Will you ask her to join me?
2: Sure. Right away, Dave.
1: Well, if you will excuse me, Dave.
3: You are my guest. I want you to meet a very wonderful creature.
1: Oh?
3: Broadway, have you ever been in love?
1: Only once.
3: How'd it feel?
1: I do not remember. I am only 6 years old at the time.
3: You're missing something wonderful, Broadway. I thought all dolls are alike until I meet this Miss Perry.
1: She is special?
3: Extra. You will call her Miss Perry.
1: See, and that is her name. I will be glad to.
3: The other night I had to cool off little Mitzi because he called her a dame.
1: Little Mitzi does not know any better.
3: I repaired that flaw in his character. Hey, Broadway. Look. There she comes.
1: While Dave's eyes are glazing over like two molasses apples, I look where he points. I admit that this Miss Billy Perry is something for the books. She is prettier than someone. And $1 million worth of figure is putting it at a low estimate. She comes up to the table.
4: Hello, Davy.
3: Hello, Billy. Broadway, meet Miss Billy Perry.
4: I am charmed beyond measure, I'm certain.
1: How are you?
4: Just fine, Mr. Broadway.
3: Are you tired tonight, Billy?
4: No, not very. But I am hungry.
3: Broadway, go to the kitchen. Tell the chef I want to order.
1: Oh, sure, sure. Anything special?
3: Broadway, you will tell the chef to bring everything so Miss Perry can make a choice.
1: Well, I am able to tell by Dave's actions that he is more than somewhat on the ropes for Miss Billy Perry. It is not long before everybody knows this, and this fact keeps other citizens away from him. Well, a couple of weeks go by as they do, and it is one night in the 1600 Club that Harry the Horse and I are sitting at a table when who nudges up but Waldo Winchester.
5: Oh, hello, Broadway. Harry.
1: Hi, Waldo.
5: Hello, Waldo. Mind if I sit down?
6: If it will make you more comfortable, please do.
5: Same old Harry. What's new, Broadway?
1: I take it you are looking for items for that column you write?
5: Always on the lookout for something good. There is nothing good. Nice crowd in here tonight.
1: Nothing special.
5: Oh, I wouldn't say that, Broadway. Do you see what I see?
1: That all depends on what you see.
5: Who's that girl?
6: Which girl?
5: The little brunette, third from the end.
6: I am unable to see that far due to a slight nearsightedness.
1: I do not know her.
5: Don't give me that, Broadway. You know everybody.
1: Oh, that is a figure of speech.
5: Hey, what's the matter with you? I asked you a question, that's all.
6: It is not a good question.
5: I don't get this.
1: Look, Waldo, we do not know the girl.
5: No? To repeat?
1: No.
6: How is the column going, Waldo?
5: Fine, just fine. Hey, she's a very pretty girl.
1: I read your column this morning, Waldo. It is very good.
5: Thanks. Maybe I should have come in here before this. Looks like I missed something.
6: Waldo, that is not all you are going to miss.
5: Huh? Hey, what are you talking about? You... Hey, Broadway. She smiled at you.
1: You are making the mistake, Waldo. She does not even know me.
5: And why is she coming over here?
6: I do not know, but I am going over there to the door that leads out.
1: I'm going with you, Harry.
4: Broadway, wait a minute.
1: Good night.
4: Harry, wait.
6: I have an engagement on the other side of town, a very important one.
4: What's the matter with him? Broadway, you sit down or I'll tell Dave you were rude to me.
1: I am sitting down.
5: Well, Broadway, you going to introduce me?
1: I wish I didn't know you.
4: Oh, you're Waldo Winchester. Gee, I read your column in the paper every morning. I see your picture on the top.
5: Thank you.
1: Miss Perry.
5: Oh, Miss Perry, huh? Miss Perry, may we have the honor of your company?
4: Now, isn't that gentlemanly-like? Gee, did you hear that, Broadway?
1: I wish that I am deaf.
5: May I order something for you, Miss Perry?
4: Well, I'm not hungry, but I could eat.
5: Good. Broadway, how about being a good egg and running out to the chef? Tell him it's for me.
1: Uh-huh. What do you want?
5: Well, seeing that this is a very special occasion, you'd better have him bring, well, everything. Miss Perry can make her choice.
1: And that is that. It so happens that Dave the Dude is out of town when this happens, and he does not get back for 2 weeks. Waldo is seen every night in the 1600 Club, and Miss Billy Perry is seen with him. Somebody tells him that this is unhealthy, but he laughs it off. He figures because he is with a newspaper, Dave the Dude will do nothing. But one night, I am standing at the corner of 50th and Broadway when I see Dave the Dude. He is coming toward me. I try to duck, but I am stopped before I get 10 feet.
3: What's the matter, Broadway? Could it be that you don't want to see me?
1: I did not see you come up, Dave.
3: You know my boys.
7: Yeah, we know them, Broadway.
1: I am acquainted with them, yes.
3: Broadway, let's you and me have a little talk, huh?
1: We don't have much in common.
3: I think we do. Broadway, it has come to my attention that one night you introduced a citizen named Waldo Winchester to Miss Perry.
1: I do not.
3: That is the way I heard it.
1: It is a libel.
3: It is liable to be bad for you if I find out this is true.
1: Where do you hear this?
3: Around. I just got in this morning. I went to see Miss Perry. It seems she is out with Waldo Winchester. I asked some characters how this could be, and I hear that one night you introduced Miss Perry to the said citizen.
1: Look, Dave, it is none of my doing.
3: I am inclined very much to believe you because I know how very careful you are of your health. But, I want you to tell me something.
1: Sure, sure, Dave. What is the information you are seeking?
3: Is it a bigger rap to bump off a newspaper guy than anybody else?
1: Dave, this is very foolish of you. Miss Perry is only $1.
3: One in a million. I want you to do me a favor.
1: I will do anything I can.
3: I want you to call off this Waldo Winchester.
1: Me? How?
3: That is up to you. It is now 12 o'clock at noon. At 10 o'clock tonight, I would like very much to know that Miss Perry and Mr. Winchester are strangers. Totally. It is up to you.
1: It is up to me, he says. He does not give me instructions, so I am on my own. And it is lucky I am not on my back, because Dave the Dude is a very tough citizen. Well, that night I go to the Club 1600. The word is out that Dave is back and that I am on the spot. As Angie the Ox says...
8: It is up to you, Broadway. If you do not call off Waldo Winchester, then Dave will cool him off. And that will be bad.
6: Yeah, like Angie says, Broadway, it will be bad.
1: What am I going to do, Harry?
6: I do not know. But I know what the newspapers will do if one of their ilk meets with an unfortunate incident. They will start a campaign about some characters. And we will have to go on vacations.
8: I do not want to go on another vacation. I'm just back from one.
6: Broadway, there is Waldo and Miss Perry. Go over and talk to them.
1: What will I talk about?
8: Not the weather. You have a more important subject.
5: Go ahead, Broadway.
7: I have a feeling that I do not like the way I feel.
8: Go ahead, Broadway.
7: I am on my way.
4: If it is not Mr. Broadway.
5: Hello, Broadway.
7: Hello.
5: Well, sit down. Have something to eat.
7: I will sit down, but my appetite is not with me.
4: What's the matter? You look pale.
7: That is natural under the circumstances.
5: Hey, what's eating you, Broadway? You look as though you'd seen a ghost.
7: Do not mention that word or anything in connection with it.
5: Something troubling you?
7: Well, it is like this.
4: Well, it is like what?
7: It is too late to mention it. Here comes Dave.
4: Oh, him.
7: He has his boys with him.
5: So what?
7: I wish you knew how silly that question is.
9: Well, well, well. Is everybody having a party?
7: This is the end of it.
4: I'm glad to see you back, Dave.
9: Sure. Mr. Winchester, how are you?
5: Never better, thanks. And you?
9: I am fine. Broadway?
7: You want me to leave?
9: No. I just want to tell you it's almost 10 o'clock.
7: It could be that your watch is fast.
9: It is correct.
4: What is going to happen at 10 o'clock?
7: Miss Perry, anything could happen at 10 o'clock.
5: Say, what is this all about?
9: You don't know, Mr. Winchester?
5: Of course I don't.
9: I take it then, Broadway, that you have not spoken.
7: Look, Dave, let me explain.
9: I will take matters into my own hands.
7: No, wait!
9: Boys, close in.
5: Hey, what is this? What's the pitch, Dave?
9: I am going to write a column for you, Waldo. And this one will be in the obituaries. And you will have company. Broadway?
7: Yeah?
9: It is now 10 o'clock.

0: And now back to the Damon Runyon Theater and the famous story, Romance in the Roaring Forties.
1: Well, there we are. Dave and his boys, Miss Billy Perry, Waldo Winchester, and me. It is not long before Waldo gets the idea that things are more than somewhat wrong. He looks at Dave the Dude, and the scene is as follows.
2: Dave, what is this?
3: Mr. Winchester, I am going to erase
1: you. Oh, listen, Dave!
3: Shut up!
2: I don't get this.
3: You will, but before I put a permanent chill on you, I will give you this for an appetizer. All right, get up, Mr. Winchester. I will never shoot a man when he is lying down.
2: You're crazy.
3: Get up.
4: Dave, don't. You don't realize what you are doing to the man I love.
3: I know what I am doing. The man you love?
4: Yes, the man I love. He is a fine person, a man of tastes, and well, he is a fine man.
3: Do I hear you say that you love him?
4: I love him.
3: And him?
4: He has never told me, but I have every reason to believe that he does.
3: I want him to tell me. Boys, lift him up. You hear what Miss Perry says?
2: No, I have a buzzing in my ears.
3: She says she loves you, is that so?
2: She said that?
3: Billy, tell him.
4: I do love you, Waldo.
2: But
3: and you love her?
2: Well, Miss Perry is a very fine girl.
3: A lady.
2: But
3: what?
2: I can't talk with a gun in my face.
3: I will take it away. Now, do you or do you not love Miss Perry?
2: Well, I...
4: You do love me, don't you, Waldo?
3: Answer.
2: Yes.
4: Waldo, darling.
3: I guess this is the end of my romance. Miss Perry, I cannot do what I came here to do tonight. I came here to terminate Mr. Winchester. Mr. Winchester, do not break her heart, or I will break a few things myself. Goodbye. Come on, boys.
4: Waldo, you loved me. You told me.
2: Uh-huh. I told you.
1: What's the matter, Mr. Winchester? You look as though you see a ghost. Well, that is that. Dave the Dude disappears, and nobody knows where he is. Now, this may look like the end with everybody happy, but it is not. We are all wondering where is Dave the Dude and what he is holding up his sleeve, because we know it is not his custom to back away so easily. One day I find out. I am sitting in Mindy's when in comes Angie the Ox. He is very excited as he says to me,
5: I'm glad I find you, Broadway.
1: What's the matter?
5: Broadway, this is a bad day for all the boys.
1: Huh? What?
5: Dave has put the snatch on Waldo Winchester.
1: This is not true.
5: It is true. I get the word from Little Mitzi, who gets it from one of Dave's own boys.
1: He's crazy. He should know that kidnapping anybody is bad, much less a citizen connected with a newspaper.
5: Not only that, but he sends for all of us.
1: Where is he?
5: At the Woodstock Inn.
1: What is Dave doing out in the country? The fresh air will kill him.
5: I do not know, but he sends for all of us to come to the Woodstock Inn, quick and very fast.
1: But why?
5: Well, there's only one thing we figure. That he invites us to watch him put the chill on Waldo Winchester.
1: I am not going.
5: Oh, we will all go to Dave's party. If we do not, we will not go any place at any time later.
1: I think you are right.
5: Oh, we are caught.
1: There is no train fast enough to get us away.
5: Come on, Broadway. Little Mitzi passed the word we should be there by 1:00.
1: It is only 9 now.
5: Broadway, in a case like this, we allow ourselves plenty of time.
1: Well, it is like Angie said. It looks like we are all witnesses to the Winchester execution. It seems that Dave the Dude blames all of us for not keeping a better eye on Miss Billy Perry. Anyhow, we get to the Woodstock Inn, and the place is more than somewhat crowded by characters. But when I get in the door, I am almost knocked over by what I see. I am standing there when Dave the Dude comes up to me, and the scene is as follows.
3: Well, how do you like it, Broadway?
1: I do not understand this thing.
3: Broadway, you are at a wedding.
1: Huh?
3: It is like this. I figured that I should do something for Miss Perry.
6: What could I do better than give her a big wedding to Mr. Winchester?
1: But, I mean, does Mr. Winchester know this?
6: It was more than somewhat of a surprise. We did not tell him until he got up here.
1: I see. But he is here.
6: Yeah, my boys brought him. There he is, over there.
1: He does not look very happy.
6: He is still surprised at developments.
1: I see.
6: Well, as soon as the minister gets here, we'll have the wedding. Say, Broadway.
1: What, Dave?
6: I do not like the way Mr. Winchester is taking this. Go over and cheer him up.
1: From his looks, I think that will be impossible.
6: Try it. Go on. I'm going to see about this.
7: Hello, Dave.
6: Go with Broadway, Harry.
7: Oh, sure. Where are you going, Broadway?
1: To see Mr. Winchester. Come on. Hello, Mr. Winchester.
8: Hello.
7: Hey, for a man about to be married, you do not seem happy.
8: I am not happy.
1: But why not? Miss Perry is a very lovely doll.
8: But not for me.
7: Do not let Dave hear you say that.
8: I've got to get out of here.
1: How? Are they still watching me?
7: Yes.
1: Oh, this is terrible.
9: You do not love Miss Perry?
7: No. Never mind. Love will grow on you.
8: But what about my wife?
1: Huh?
7: You did not say something about a wife, did you?
8: Yes.
1: Does that mean you are married?
8: Yes, and my wife is very strict with me. She won't approve of this.
7: Neither will Dave. Broadway, if this shindig today goes on the rocks, that will be all. He will bump this Mr. Winchester.
8: Oh, please, go somewhere else and talk about that. I don't like it.
1: You don't?
7: Mr. Winchester, you have put us all on the spot.
8: You're on a spot.
1: How does it happen you do not mention your wife before this?
7: Why, that...
8: Oh, you know how it is.
7: No.
1: Where is she?
8: She just came into town today. Not many people know I'm married to her.
7: She is in town?
8: At the Park Plaza Hotel.
1: She does not live there?
8: No, she travels with a circus.
7: With a circus?
8: Yeah, she's an acrobat. Her name is Lola. She's the one who holds up the five others in the big finale.
1: Is she big?
8: Very. She's even bigger than Angie the Ox.
7: Mr. Winchester, you are on a spot. But you will marry Miss Perry, because otherwise we will be in a spot.
8: I can't marry Miss Perry.
1: Then you will tell her, because here she comes.
4: Waldo, darling. Look, Dave gave me an engagement ring from you, and a wedding ring, and he is going to be the best man.
7: There is no question about that.
4: Isn't it all too thrilling? It's just like a movie.
1: You can leave a movie.
4: You're funny, Broadway.
1: Very funny.
4: But, Waldo, you look so sad. You should be happy. Happy and laughing.
6: Well, the minister will be here in a half hour. Meanwhile, everybody have a good time.
4: Oh, Dave, you're such a wonderful, kind man.
6: It's all for you, Miss Perry. It's for your happiness. And his.
7: You know, something tells me this is going to be a peculiar wedding.
1: Well, Dave arranges things. He is very happy seeing that Miss Perry is made happy. Waldo tries to get away three or four times, but they run him down and bring him back before he is 10 feet away. The minister gets there, and we help Waldo to the altar, where Dave is giving Miss Perry away. But then something happens. The minister is just about ready to begin when...
10: Hey, where do you think you're going?
11: You can't go in there.
12: Who says I can't? Where's my husband? Where's Waldo?
6: Hey, what's the idea? Who let this doll in here?
10: She is a very big doll.
11: Lola! Lola!
12: Waldo, baby, what are they doing to you?
11: Lola, please get me out of here.
6: Just a minute. Boys, watch the doors and windows. Look, who are you?
12: Lola Winchester, you cheap tin horn sport.
6: What?
12: This is my husband you're trying to marry off.
4: Husband? Waldo!
11: This is my wife, Lola.
6: Oh, wife? Why, you...
12: Get away from him!
6: I'll cook him. I'll take him apart. I'll...
12: Come on, get up and I'll knock you down again.
6: Why, you...
12: Take my husband away, will you? Kidnap my darling, will you?
6: Stop knocking me down.
12: I'll knock anybody down who tries to stop me. Come on, Waldo. I'll take you home.
11: Sure, baby, sure.
12: If anybody wants more trouble, just come to Lola, and I'll give it to you.
1: And she picks Waldo up, throws him over her shoulder, and walks out. Dave, the dude, is on the floor, and everybody else is too surprised to move. It is Miss Perry who comes to life first.
4: I ain't gonna be married.
7: Not to Mr. Winchester. Chester?
6: All right, boys, come with me. We got a job to do.
7: Oh, Dave, wait a minute.
6: And you, Broadway, you've got something coming. And the rest of you.
7: You can't rub them out, Dave.
6: I'm going to.
7: But the newspapers.
6: I don't care about them.
7: Miss Perry.
4: What?
7: You are well rid of such a man as Waldo Winchester, who keeps such a large wife undercover. He is a rat and a snake in the grass.
4: He is... Well, I guess he is.
7: He is not worthy of you. You need a man who is. Perhaps you will find such a man for yourself.
4: What do you mean?
7: I mean, you do not have far to look.
6: What are you talking about, Broadway?
7: Dave, you love Miss Billy Perry.
6: I do.
7: Miss Perry, Waldo Winchester is not the man for you because he is more than somewhat married. But...
6: Me?
7: You.
6: Oh, gee.
4: It is a shame to let all these pretty decorations go to waste and the ring. And I'd have to give it back if I wasn't married.
6: Oh, you could keep it.
4: I think you are the man for me, Dave.
6: Me? You mean that?
7: Sure she does, Dave. Where's the minister?
10: He is waiting.
6: Well, then, what are we waiting for? Come on!
9: Broadway, I take off my hat to you.
7: Harry, I take off my hat. But only because for a minute it was very hot in here. And so Miss Perry and Dave the Dude are married. But it is not until a day or so later that the payoff comes, which I will tell you about in a minute.

0: Well, it is a day or so later that I am sitting in Mindy's having some goulash when Harry the horse comes in and sits down.
1: Hello, Broadway.
0: Hello, Harry.
1: It was a nice wedding.
0: I am glad it was a wedding.
1: I am very glad it was a wedding. However, there is one thing that is causing me some trouble.
0: What is that, Harry?
1: It is this.

0: A nice wedding.
1: I am glad it was a wedding.
0: I am very glad it was a wedding. However, there is one thing that is causing me some trouble.
2: What is that, Harry?
0: It is this. Only the boys know that Dave puts the snatch on Waldo Winchester and takes him to the Woodstock Inn. Is that correct?
1: That is correct.
0: But this Lola doll comes right out there. Now, how does she know we are there? Well, do you know Broadway?
2: Maybe she is a bloodhound.
0: You know, this morning I am thinking. I remember that you were missing that day for about 10 minutes. Could it be you put in a phone call to the Park Plaza Hotel?
2: I do not say one way or the other.
0: But it fixes everything.
2: You mean because Lola comes there and gets Waldo, everything is all right.
0: That is right.
2: And now, Harry, I will tell you something. Suppose this marriage between Dave and Miss Perry does not turn out all right. Who gets the blame?
0: The citizen who put in the phone call to the Lola doll.
2: Exactly. So I hope you are very forgetful. Because you are the only one who knows I am missing for 10 minutes.
0: Broadway, I do not ever remember you being missing for even 1 minute.
2: Harry, you are a gentleman.
0: Broadway, you are a genius.
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0: have gun, will travel. Starring Mr. John Daner as Paladin. San Francisco, 1875. The Carlton Hotel, headquarters of a man called Paladin.
1: Oh, good evening, Mr. Paladin.
2: Good evening, George. My tea, please.
1: Yes, sir, Mr. Paladin.
3: Good evening, Mr. Paladin.
2: Well, good evening, my dear. How nice to see you.
3: Is it?
2: Of course.
3: Haven't you been avoiding me lately?
2: No, not at all. I've been out of town.
4: Mr. Paladin! Mr. Paladin!
2: Over here, hey, boy. You'll pardon me, my dear, but wait for me in the lounge.
3: Well, if you don't take too long.
2: I won't. Hello, hey, boy.
4: Oh, yes, sir, Mr. Paladin. I look for you. I get you papers from all places in West, like always.
2: Fine. Put them in my room. I'll be up later. Right now, there's
4: a
2: young lady.
4: I think something you want to see in this journal from New Mexico.
2: Oh.
4: I mark. Yeah. You read.
2: Huh.
4: Yeah, it looked like they need Mr. Paladin and his gun, eh?
2: Yes, maybe so, hey, boy. Get me pen and paper.
4: Oh, yes, sir. Right away. Good, good, good. You send card, say, have gun, will travel.
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5: I'll get it, Mr. Reed.
6: Oh, never mind. I could still walk to my own door. Well?
2: My name is Paladin. I got your wire.
6: Wire? What wire?
2: Well, your name is Jesse Reed.
6: And what about her?
2: You and 20 of your men tried to take the town of Perdido below the border in Mexico. And only 5 of you came back, not in very good shape. I see that you're still hobbling on one leg.
6: Yeah, well, come on in.
2: Thank you.
6: Now, how do you know so much?
2: I saw it in the San Francisco papers, and I sent you a card, like this one.
6: Huh? Have gun, will travel. Wire Paladin, San Francisco. But I sent no wire.
2: Well, I have it right here.
6: Gotch?
5: Yes, sir, Mr. Reed.
6: Do you send this man a wire?
5: I figured maybe Mr. Paladin could help us, Mr. Reed. At least till he was able to sit a horse again.
6: Oh. You're a fast gun, huh?
2: Fast enough.
6: What do you figure you can do for me?
2: Dave Enderby's wanted for murder, and he's holed up in an outlaw town in Mexico. And more important, he took your daughter with him, and when he went after her, he ambushed your men and shot you. I guess you'd like to see him again.
6: But if I couldn't bring him back with 20 men, how do you think you'd do it all alone?
2: There are all kinds of tactics, Mr. Reed.
6: Tactics? You one of them ex-army officers?
2: Among other things.
6: I know your breed. Got to have action and money.
2: Which brings us to my fee.
6: I didn't ask you here. I ain't paying nothing.
2: For Dave Enderby delivered to you, breathing?
6: Yeah. How much?
2: $1,000.
6: That gun comes high.
2: It's a good gun. Crafted to my own specifications.
6: Let me see it.
2: Uh-huh.
6: Now, what do you think of that? I ask a man for his gun and he gives it to me. Why, you overdressed tin soldier, you'd have about as much of a chance with Dave Enderby as a ribbon clerk.
2: I'll have my gun back, Mr. Reed, or I'll put a hole between your eyes. This Derringer may not look as impressive, but it's just as effective at short range. Thank you. Now, what about Dave Enderby?
6: A derringer in your waistcoat. You're a cool one. All right, then. You bring me Enderby alive, and you'll get your $1,000. But nothing on account, only my word.
2: I don't ask anything more.
6: Enderby shot his first man when he was 15, in the back. That's where he tried to shoot me, and that's where he'll shoot you if he gets the chance. It's the only way he knows to fight.
2: I'll remember. What do I do about your daughter?
6: She went with him of her own free will. Let her stay.
5: Mr. Reed.
6: I said let her stay. All I want is Enderby.
2: I'll get him.
6: You're a fool, Paladin. You might get in, but you won't get out. The whole Mexican government can't get an outlaw out of Perdido. I couldn't, and you won't.
2: We'll see. Good day, Mr. Reed.

0: Welcome to Perdido, senor.
1: Senor, quite a welcoming committee. Do they always ring bells?
0: To tell us a stranger is in the pass, it is guarded.
1: I saw them. They didn't look very friendly.
0: Not every stranger is a friend, senor.
1: My name is Paladin.
0: And mine is O'Brien.
1: Oh,
0: I am the alcalde here.
1: A red-headed Mexican with an Irish name?
0: In Perdido, what matters is not a man's nationality, but his disposition. If he is, shall we say, simpatico, then he is welcome.
1: For as long as he can pay.
0: It is a poor business, senor, that does not make a profit. You have friends here, Senor Paladin?
1: I'm looking for Senor Enderby. Can you tell me where to find him?
0: He is usually in the cantina.
1: Thank you.
0: Oh, Senor Paladin.
1: Yes?
0: I must tell you about our bed. If it rings when one leaves Perdido, that one is always met in the pass. Stay with us, senor, and be comfortable. And when you leave, I hope the bell does not ring for you.
1: Good day, Senor O'Brien. Hey, what you...
2: Senor, don't shoot. The knife was not meant for you.
1: Oh.
3: That's a fast draw, mister, but you can holster your gun. We only thrown at that circle on the wall beside you. Like this. Well, amigo, I win again.
4: Your pleasure, senor.
1: Huh? Oh, tequila.
4: Si, senor.
3: You've been thrown at a man, amigo. You'd be dead now.
2: I do not miss when it is a man.
3: Double the bet, then?
2: We'll see, but this time I use your knife.
3: Hand it over, amigo.
2: I permit you to use mine.
4: Hey, senores. There is one law in Perdido. We do not fight each other.
3: Well, now, I thank you for reminding me. I ain't going to be the one to spoil the fun. Go ahead, amigo. Throw.
2: Dead, senor. It was a good...
4: Look out!
2: You tried to cut me in the back.
3: Just letting you know, I don't mind giving something away, but nobody takes nothing from me. Nothing. Here's your knife, amigo.
2: Pig.
3: You'll know better next time.
1: Enderby.
3: How do you know my name?
1: I had a good description of you, of how you fight. I've come looking for you.
3: For me?
1: Mm-hmm. Seems I have to take you back across the border.
3: That's so? Julio.
5: That is still against your neck, senor. So don't try anything or you will not leave, eh?
3: Now, I'll take that gun of yours, mister. You won't be needing it anyway.
1: No, because I can't shoot you. I don't get paid unless I bring you back breathing.
3: Who to?
1: Jesse Reed.
3: That old Vinegaroon still alive and kicking?
1: Very much so. And he wants you alive.
3: What's your name, mister?
1: Paladin.
5: You want me to take care of him, Senor Enderby?
3: Nah, let him go, Julio. He ain't got a chance.
5: Bueno, senor.
1: Thank you. You know, I'd like to meet the young lady who caused all this.
3: Nancy? Sure, why not? Nancy, get a real boot out of you. Come on, Mr. Paladin.
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1: Excellent coffee, Mrs. Enderby. Served on excellent china in a delightful patio. You must be very happy here.
3: Tell him, honey.
7: I am.
1: I see.
7: My father wasn't honest with you, Mr. Paladin. All he wanted was to set you against Dave. Did he tell you the way everybody back home talked about Dave?
1: And all those scrapes he got into? He was forced?
3: You're raking me with them spurs again.
7: If you think you're going to turn me against Dave...
3: He came for me, honey. Your daddy don't even want to see you again.
7: That's true. He doesn't care if he ever sees me again.
1: How do you know?
3: She knows her old man. Got a hide thick as alligator.
7: Dave!
1: You managed to put some lead into that tough hide.
7: He what?
3: Now, don't you believe that, honey. I told the boys to let your daddy be. I saw him right away without a scratch.
1: And your father saw Dave bushwhack him.
3: Now, honey, don't that prove he'll say anything to split us?
1: You've got quite a problem, Nancy. Who's the liar? Your husband or your father?
7: Dave's wild, but he's no murderer.
3: If I'd done half the things folks say, I'd been dancing at the end of a rope long ago.
1: There's still time.
7: Dave, he's trying to make you fight. Don't let him.
1: He has to fight. Or come along with me. He's got my gun, but still he won't fight. He's yellow.
3: It's not true.
1: If you had a belly for fighting, you'd have finished off that fellow in the cantina. You'd have finished me. But you couldn't, because we were face to face with you.
3: Shut up.
1: You're a rotten little coward. You can only bushwhack men, stab or shoot them in the back.
3: Why, you...
7: Dave!
1: He's only knocked out. He'll wake up soon enough.
7: I wish he'd killed you.
1: But he didn't. Now...
7: What are you doing?
1: Just getting my gun back and...
7: No, stop!
1: I'll have to finish him.
7: No, no, please!
1: I haven't a chance of getting out of Perdido alive otherwise.
7: Don't kill him, don't. I'll do anything you say, please.
1: Help me get out of Perdido. Come with me through the pass.
7: All right!
1: No trouble, no tricks. I have your word.
7: Yes, you have my word.
1: All right, let's go.
7: I'll turn back here. You're almost out of the pass.
1: A little farther. I can still see the guards.
7: You're perfectly safe now. I got you out of Perdido.
1: Nancy, why don't you come back with me?
7: You're crazy.
1: You're wrong about your father. He wants you back. You've hurt him, but he loves you. Why not come back with me?
7: No.
1: You'd rather stay in Perdido with Enderby?
7: Yes.
1: Then I'll have to take you...
7: Stop it. Let go of the reins.
1: Don't worry. If he really loves you, he'll come after you. He'll... Sounds like he's worked himself free.
7: And you'll soon be sorry you ever saw Perdido.
1: You'll have to catch us first. Yeah! Yeah! Come on!
7: Are we going to ride all night?
1: The idea is to lose Dave, isn't it? We go on.
7: Please! Can we slow down?
1: After we cross the Rio Grande.
7: Please, can we stop and rest?
1: I guess we can. He'll be catching up with us about now. Between the two of us, we've left a clear enough trail.
7: Between the two of us?
1: You think I didn't notice you dropping things along the way? If the trail was any longer, you'd have had a problem in modesty. Come on, we'll make camp here and have breakfast.
7: You wanted him to follow us.
1: Of course. I don't get paid without him.
6: Time was when the sedan chair was considered the height of luxury. When you think of all the places you go and all the things you now do by radio, a sedan chair doesn't seem like much of a luxury at all. 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
1: Have some more bacon? No?
7: You simply used me to bring him out of Perdido.
1: No. Let's say I accomplished two purposes with one action. To take you back to your father where you belong. And to get Enderby to the gallows where he belongs.
7: There's more of your lies about my father still warning me. About Dave shooting him.
1: Dave tried to shoot him in the back. The way he'll try to shoot me. Now that he's here.
7: What do you mean?
1: He's up there in the rocks behind me, isn't he?
7: How did you know?
1: I've been watching your eyes. Depending on them to warn me. Now, if you...
7: No, Dave!
1: See how he works? If there's a way of crawling around to a man's back, he finds it.
7: You're wrong. Besides, I don't care how he does it, just so he kills you.
1: But that last shot might have killed you.
7: You're crazy. He's my husband. He came after me.
1: Not because he loves you, but because nobody takes anything away from him.
7: He doesn't know. He thinks... Dave! Dave, I didn't leave you. He forced me. Come and get him!
1: You get down. You wasted your breath. He won't come. He won't face a fair fight even for you.
7: You're wrong.
1: I'll prove it. All right, Enderby. Here I come.

0: All right, Enderby. You've got a good shot at me now. And so have I at you. You want to finish it? You're welcome to try.
1: No. No, I give up.
2: Dave, are you all right?
1: Listen, Paladin, I make a deal with you. It's really her the old man wants, not me. You take her and let me go.
2: Dave!
1: What about it, Paladin?
0: No deal. I'll take you both.
3: Gotch! Gotch!
4: Yes, sir, Mr. Reed.
3: Someone just rode into the yard. You better get outside there and...
4: Mr. Paladin.
3: And Enderby.
0: Delivered. Breathing.
3: Well, not for long.
1: Wait, you can't shoot me. I got a right to a hearing.
4: Mr. Reed.
0: Just a minute, Mr. Reed. $1,000 first. I like things orderly. A bank draft will do.
3: Well, I have it all written out. There's your blood money, bounty hunter. Now get out.
0: Thank you for sticking to the letter of our agreement. I'll do the same.
3: You did. I paid you. Hey, give me my gun.
0: I didn't agree to become an accessory to murder.
3: You're in cahoots, the two of you. Suckered me for $1,000, gonna ride off laughing.
0: Not Dave, if the law will take care of him.
3: And you figure to pick up the reward, too.
0: No. That belongs to Nancy.
3: Nancy?
0: Outside. But there's no use bringing her in. You said you never wanted to see her again.
3: She had the nerve to come back here, did she? I'll give her what for. Nancy! You come here! All right. Look up at me. Come on.
5: Dad, you're late.
3: Oh, I'm all right.
5: Are you sure? How do you feel?
3: Well, how do you think I feel? Well, the daughter ain't got no more sense than to stand out here in the sun when she's got a house to go into. Now, go on. You get to your room. You get washed up. You look like you've been in a stampede. Now, go on. Get Nancy, girl.
5: All right, Dad.

0: Oh, Mr. Paradine, so happy to see you back in San Francisco. All okay.
1: Hello, hey boy.
0: Oh, I brought lots of papers to your room, Mr. Paladine, and a pretty lady leave letter.
1: Oh? Well, it's nice to be home.
2: No one we know of approves of wasting money. In spite of that, however, we Americans are often guilty of wasting our money by the uses we make of our government facilities. Take the operation of the post office, for example. Mostly out of habit, many offices and individuals post outgoing mail at the end of the day. In so doing, they leave post office employees with too little work to do at other times of the day. In addition, we forget to include zone numbers as part of the address. In both ways, we're slowing down the entire system for delivering mail and adding to the cost of our postal operation. The problem is simple enough to solve. 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Have Gun, Will Travel. 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Tonight's story was written by Sam Rolfe and adapted for radio by John Dunkel. Featured in the cast were Paul Dubov, Gene Bates, Joseph Kearns, William Allen, Don Diamond, Howard Culver, and Lillian Byatt. 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
9: Really?
8: You bet your life! 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And now, here he is, the one, the only...
9: Well, here I am again with a chance for each of our couples to win up to $10,000. 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
8: And Groucho will meet our first couple in just a moment.
10: If you throw paper in the street, you're

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1: I'm Bill Holden, folks, and what I have to say is aimed at me as much as you. 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

0: Muriel Forth and Aki Aliong are waiting to talk to you. So, folks, come in, please, and meet Groucho Marx.
1: Welcome to You Bet Your Life. Say the secret word and divide an extra $100. It's a common word, something you find around the house. Aki Aliong and Muriel Forth. Muriel, I'll get the preliminaries over in a hurry so we can get down to business. Are you married?
2: Yes, I am.
1: Well, the preliminaries say it didn't last long. Where are you from, Muriel?
2: Well, I was born in India. My father was in the army out in India, and then when he retired, we went to live in England, in London.
1: Do you find our climate a relief after all that fog and rain over there?
2: Yes, it's much better. Of course, my husband still comes home a little red-eyed sometimes.
1: He comes home red-eyed? You mean Mr. Forth stopped off for a fifth?
2: No, I mean for the...
1: Well, why is he red-eyed? What has he got to cry about? He's got a beautiful young bride.
2: Thank you. The smog, it bothers
1: him. Pretty blue eyes.
2: Thank you.
1: Flashing teeth. Lovely lips. That's as far as the train goes, kid. I'll get back to you shortly, Muriel. And if you weren't married, I'd get back even quicker than that. Your name is Aki Aliong?
3: Aki Aliong.
1: Aliong. What kind of a name is Aliong?
3: Well, Aliong is an old Chinese name.
1: Oh.
3: And Aki is a Japanese name.
1: Well, then you must be Korean, huh? Are you from China or Japan?
3: No, sir, I'm from Trinidad.
1: Well, east is east and west is west, and it sounds like to me like the Twain certainly picked a strange place to meet. I know Trinidad is famous for calypso music, Aki, but I'm sure there must be more to it than that.
3: Well,
1: what else is Trinidad noted for?
3: Well, sir, we've got lots of oil, asphalt, and Angostura bitters.
1: Oh, asphalt and Angostura bitters. That makes a pretty strong drink. I never tried asphalt and bitters. That's what I'm going to order next time when I have one for the road. Aki, I thought everyone in Trinidad put the accent on the wrong syllable. But you speak beautiful English. Where did you go to school? Oxford or Cambridge?
3: Brooklyn College.
1: And that's the way they're talking in Brooklyn now? That town sure went to pot when the Dodgers pulled out. Muriel, you say you're married?
2: Yes.
1: I'm sorry to hear that. How long you been married?
2: 9.5 years.
1: 9.5 years?
2: 9.5.
1: You're a very young-looking girl to be married 9.5 years. You must have got married around 14, huh?
2: Thank you.
1: Hmm? Well, don't thank me. I had nothing to do with it. Well, is there anything unusual about your marriage, or is it pretty standard?
2: Well, the one thing that's unusual, my sister is married to my husband's brother.
1: How did that happen?
2: Well, after I've been going out with George for a while.
1: Who's George? Is that
2: my
1: your husband's
2: husband,
1: brother?
2: Yeah. No, that's my husband.
1: Oh.
2: We arranged a double date for my sister.
1: Why, were you sick of George?
2: No, but my sister went out with George's brother.
1: Well, isn't it more fun to be alone with a fella rather than have another couple tagging along?
2: Well, my sister was sort of going spare, and so was his brother, and I thought it would be nice to have them together.
1: In other words, you were a matchmaker, is that it?
2: Yeah.
1: So, the four of you went out.
2: Yes, we went to a movie. And before,
1: what was the picture? Was it one of the Marx Brothers pictures?
2: No, it wasn't that long ago. It was,
1: Well, then what happened?
2: So before we went in, I told Frank to be very careful because my sister was very shy and a very nice girl and not to try and hold her hand in the movie or...
1: Why were you giving him these instructions?
2: Well, because my sister was a very nice girl.
1: Well, weren't you holding hands with George?
2: Oh, no, I'd been going out with him 2 months. We went to see the movies then.
1: Oh, you didn't look at each other anymore.
2: No. Well. So anyway, I told Frank to be very careful and not to hold hands with Kath, and after we'd been in the movies a little while... George turned around to me and said, I thought you said your sister was shy. So I said, well, she is. She said, well, look at them. And I looked up and I was horrified. They were snogging in the seat.
1: You say they were snoring in the sea? That must have been one of our movies, all right.
2: Snogging.
1: Oh, I thought you said snoring.
2: No, I said snogging.
1: Snogging. Well, I guess if you want to snog, there's no place like a movie theater. Now, just what is snogging?
2: Well, when you do it, you call it necking.
1: No, when I do it, I call it reminiscing. Since the first market crash in 29. So then what happened?
2: Well, then they started dating and we had a double wedding.
1: I see. It's cheaper that way, huh?
2: Mm-hmm.
1: What kind of work does your husband do, Muriel?
2: He's an international sales representative for Northwest Orient Airlines.
1: Well, that's a very impressive, imposing title. Now, where does he do his selling? Hong Kong, Singapore, Manila?
2: No,
1: Burma.
2: Santa Barbara and Oxnard and Bakersfield.
1: Oxnard and Bakersfield can be exciting too, you know. I understand there's a lot of snogging goes on in Oxnard. I wouldn't be surprised if Oxnard turns out to be the next snog capital of the United States. You're charming youngsters, and you're crazy if you don't get married. I've enjoyed talking to you. Now, let's see how much money you can make in the quiz. You have selected a dictionary quiz, huh? This is pretty educational stuff here. Now, I'm going to ask you some questions. If you miss two in a row, you're out. If you get four in a row right, you win $1,000. Remember your partner, so before you answer, discuss it. If a pentagon is a five-sided figure, what is a percheron?
2: A horse.
1: A horse is on me, that's right.
0: And you have one right.
1: If a sombrero is a Mexican hat, what is a vaquero? V-A-Q-U-E-R-O.
2: It's a Spanish rider.
1: Well, that's close enough. Mexican cowboy.
0: You're halfway to $1,000 now.
1: If an Arab is a nomad, what is a scarab?
2: Oh, that's,
1: S-C-A-R-A-B.
2: An Egyptian, beetle.
1: Right on the nose, you hit it.
0: You now have three right, get the next one right, and you'll have your $1,000.
1: If a choreographer is a dance director, what is a cartographer?
2: A map maker.
1: Give him the money, George.
0: You're born a row right, you win $1,000.
1: Well, you've won 1,000 clams. You can keep it and quit, or else you can come back later and try to double your money. You may even get a chance at $10,000. So go over there and sit down and think about it. And no matter what you decide to do, thanks for being on the show.
2: Thank you.
3: Thank you, Mr.
1: Out of it, Ed.
0: In just a moment, our second couple will join Groucho to play You Bet Your Life.
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0: Groucho, we have some special guests for you now. One of the truly great names of Hollywood, Mr. and Mrs. Francis X. Bushman.
1: Well, welcome, please. To your best life. Play the secret word and divide it up for $100. Say the secret word and you'll divide an extra $100. It's a common word, something you find around the house. Francis, I'm glad to see you, and Mrs. Bushman, it's nice to see you, too.
2: Thank you.
1: In case you don't know who this fella is, I'll tell you. He's the Elvis Presley of the 1920s. He was a combination of Rudolph Valentino and Claude Gable. He was, without a doubt, the biggest matinee idol in the history of Hollywood. Francis, I hardly know where to start with you. I guess the beginning is as good a place as any. Where were you from originally?
5: Baltimore, Maryland.
1: Somebody out there from North Dakota. How long ago was it when you were born in Baltimore?
5: I was born in 1883, so I'll be 75 in January.
1: How many of you people out front remember Francis X. Bushman? Well, that confirms something that I've always suspected, Francis. We have the oldest audience in television. Now, Mrs. Bushman, I know his name, but what is your front name?
2: Iva.
1: Now, Iva, you know 35 years ago, every woman in America wanted to marry this chap here. How do you feel being married to one of the country's idols?
2: Oh, it's wonderful. I'm still very excited about it, and I've been married a whole year.
1: You've been married a year?
2: Mm-hmm.
1: You kids are practically newlyweds, huh?
2: Just about.
1: How did you meet him, Iva?
2: Well, I moved into the house next door to him.
1: Did you do this deliberately? Did you know he was going to be there?
2: No, I didn't. That was just some of the good fortune that befell me after I was in escrow.
1: Oh. How many years have you been in show business, Francis?
5: 60 years.
1: 60 years? Well, don't get discouraged. It takes time to become a big star. 60 years. That was even before they had movies. How did you start?
5: Well, I started in with lantern slides, and as you see, I'm ending up in television.
1: Just the opposite with me. Now I'm in television. Next year, I'll be in lantern slides. I wonder how I'll do when pay lantern slides comes in. Now, Francis, you were the biggest star in Hollywood. How many pictures did you star in?
5: Between 300 and 400. There was no
1: Imagine
5: way of determining.
1: That. I think in the Marx Brothers, in our entire career, I think we did 18 pictures, and you did 400. Huh? That was before taxes took it all away, wasn't it? Huh?
5: Yes.
1: You must be worth millions, are you, Francis?
5: Well, the Treasury Department at one time stated that I had made $6 million in 5 years. But
1: that's what they said, huh? What did you say?
5: Well, I said that I spent it, no doubt, in 4.5 years.
1: Now, how about the women of the country? Didn't you get a lot of marriage proposals in those days?
5: Well, I had to confess...
1: Fan mail?
5: You won't think me immodest if I tell you this. I
1: may, but tell it anyhow.
5: Well, you see, I was a symbol. They were in love with the symbol, I believe, and I... At one period, received 17,000 proposals.
1: I got 300 once, but to get out of the country, mine was. You know, I've gone almost through the same thing. All my life, women have been throwing themselves at my feet. And after they tackle me, they usually haul me for the police. Well, don't you miss all this hoopla, Francis? All the big mansions and fancy cars and the fan mail and everything?
5: Well, the play isn't over yet.
1: No, it certainly isn't. Not the way you look.
5: No,
1: I think you're still in the first act.
5: Well, they still recognize me and want my autograph and all that sort of thing. And as a matter of fact, I live for today and I'm looking forward to the future.
1: Well, that's a very sensible philosophy, Francis. I, on the other hand, am looking forward to tomorrow. Because tomorrow I make my last payment on my garbage disposal. It's been quite a grind, but that's all down the drain. Well, now, let's get on with the Bushman at hand, huh? Shall
5: okay.
1: we? And you have selected as your category cities and small towns of the United States. All those one-nighters you played, I'll bet you're pretty good at this, huh? I'll give you four cities or towns in a particular state, and you identify the state. Shake hands with a real actor,
0: yes.
1: George.
0: How do you do, George?
1: Bushman. This is Mr. Fenneman.
5: Mr. Benham.
1: Who's being discharged as soon as the performance is over. Now, if you miss two in a row, you're out. If you get four in a row right, you win $1,000. Remember, despite the fact that you're married, you're partners in this thing, so you discuss each one before you answer. Clear? All right, in what state are these places? Paragould, Pine Bluff, Texarkana, and Hot Springs?
5: Moore says Arkansas.
1: Moore is absolutely right. Arkansas is right, yeah.
0: You have one right.
1: Soda Springs, Gooding, Moscow, and Pocatello. What's the state?
5: Idaho.
1: That's right.
0: You have two right.
1: Tallulah, Baton Rouge, St. Bernard, and Crowley. What's the state?
5: Louisiana.
1: Louisiana is right.
0: If you get the next one right, you'll have $1,000.
1: Tombstone, Welton, Winslow, and Claypool.
5: Winslow, Arizona.
1: You need to go no further, Mr. Bushman. You've won $1,000.
5: I think I played all those times.
1: Yes, I have too. Now you want? I can't go back, but you can. Now you won $1,000. You can keep it and quit, or else you can come back later and try to double your money. You may even get a chance at $10,000. So go over and sit down and think about it. And if we don't see you later, thanks for being on the show.
5: Thank
1: nice
5: you.
1: Seeing you, Francis.
5: Fun.
7: We'll find out if any of our contestants will try for $10,000 in just a moment. A man with a crystal ball. That's what fellow newsmen and laymen alike have called NBC's Alex Dreyer. During the dark days of World War II, Alex Dreyer called the turn of events on the fall of France, on the Nazi march into Russia, the Allied invasion of North Africa. He predicted to within 4 days the date of Germany's surrender. On the American political scene, his record has been equally impressive. How does he do it? Well, Alex Dreyer is a man on the go, searching out the source of news, getting the stories direct from the people who shape the course of events. Alex Dreyer, cited for distinguished service to American journalism, is typical of the top NBC newsmen who broadcast News on the Hour. 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

0: George, we're ready to see you once you get a crack at all the money.
1: Well, Mr. and Mrs. Francis X. Bushman have decided to keep the money they won so far and not try for the big question. I believe our other couple is ready to come back and take a chance. Muriel Forth and Aki Aliong, come back.
0: Well, you've won $1,000 so far. If you decide to try for the 10 and you fail, you wind up with a total of 500. What are you going to do?
2: We're going to try.
0: You are going for the big money. Now get together and pick a number from 1 to 10, and then spin the wheel.
3: Four.
0: If any number besides the one you pick comes up, the question is worth 2,000. If your number comes up, the question is worth 10. What number do you want?
2: Four.
0: Give it a 10.

number was 4 and it came on 7, so this question is worth $2,000. The Mormon Church was founded at Fayette, New York, F-A-Y-E-T-T-E, New York, in 1830. For $2,000, who was the founder of the Mormon Church? Talk it over.

0: Well, I don't think we know, but we can take a guess at it. I think Smith?
1: John.
0: John Smith?
2: Last name is right.
3: I think you ought to give it to Miss Joseph Smith, but that's... Well, you want $2,000. What are you going to do with the money?
1: I'm going to buy a house and tell my mother about the baby I'm going to have.
3: What are you going to do with yours? You going to have a baby, too?
0: No, sir. I'd like to bring my brothers and sisters from Trinidad and have them re-educated and grow up in the United States, sir.
3: Well, Aki, if they're anything like you, they'll be welcome additions to our country.
0: Thank you, sir.
3: Congratulations, and thanks for being with us. You bet your life.
1: Thank you so much.
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11: Boys and girls, we bring you the first episode in the adventures of Sonny and Buddy. We find the two little boys, Sonny age 13 and Buddy age 14, living in a Texas city about 150 miles from the Mexican border. They are two normal, healthy American boys. They have returned home from school, played baseball for a couple of hours, and their mother has sent them to the grocery store for things she needs for dinner. And now we find Sonny and Buddy walking along the street on their way home. As Buddy says...
12: Listen, Sonny. Stop a minute. Listen.
13: Listen to what, Buddy?
12: That music. It sounds like a circus parade somewhere.
13: Oh, boy, that's a calliope.
12: A what?
13: A calliope. You know, one of those music wagons that always plays at the end of a circus parade.
12: What did you call it?
13: A calliope.
12: No wonder I didn't recognize the name. I always call it a calliope.
13: Or whatever it is, let's go and see it.
12: We haven't time. Mother told us to hurry home with these groceries.
13: Oh, we have lots of time. Mother isn't ready for these groceries yet. Oh, come on, Buddy. It's just around the corner.
12: Well, all right, but what's the time now? Because Mother told us not to be late for supper.
13: All right, come on, hurry, walk fast.
12: Oh, boy, look, there it is, Sonny, right across the street, right in front of us.
13: Oh, boy, it's some kind of a circus, isn't it?
12: Well, I don't see it. It can't be a circus, but they're having some kind of vaudeville show up down that automobile truck.
13: Well, come on, let's get closer and see it.
14: It's free, folks, all free. Step a little closer, it's all free. And just a moment, Charcoal Jones, that great minstrel man, will entertain you. I have just 6 more bottles of this famous medicine, made from the native herbs taken from the banks of the River Nile. Good for man or beast. Just 6 more bottles to sell, and then the big show again. Who'll be next now?
12: Well, I'll take one. Hey, Sonny, do you think we'll have time to stay and see the show?
13: Gee, I sure would like to see it, wouldn't you?
12: Yeah, boy. Hey, where do you think they're going to have the show, though? I don't see a theater or a tent anywhere.
13: Well, they're going to have it right up there on that truck. Don't you see? They have it fixed up just like a little stage.
12: Oh, yeah. Gee, that's keen, isn't it? Gee, look at that tiny little piano. They must carry that along with them.
13: Yeah, they must live in that car in the front. Oh, look there in that window of the automobile. There's dishes and a stove and bed.
12: Yeah, just like a little house, isn't it? Mm. Hey, gee, it must be great to travel all over the world like that and go places and see different people and everything. I wish I could travel, don't you, Sonny?
13: I don't know. Mother said Dad ran away with the circus when he was a kid, and he said it was an awful life.
12: Oh, well, that was different. He more than likely had to feed the elephants and tear down the tent and do everything like that. But gosh, with a little show like this, all they have to do is to give the show, and when it's over, they start the auto and away they go. Gee, I'd like that.
14: I have just 1 more bottle. Who'll take it?
15: I'll take it, sir.
14: You'll take it. A wise man and may you always prosper. Now gather a little closer, folks, and the big free show is on.
12: Come on, Sonny. Let's get up real close so we can see and hear good.
14: Well, Charcoal, you seem to be a little hoarse this evening. Have you a cold?
15: Yes, Mr. Doc, I have a cold, and it sure is worrying me a lot.
14: Well, what are you doing for your cold?
15: Just coughing.
13: That's good, buddy.
15: Mrs. Doc, I have a riddle I want to ask you.
14: All right, Charcoal.
15: Well, sir, there was a little man with one eye running down the street. And he was carrying a big rug on one arm and an old umbrella in his hip pocket. Now, what was that little man running down the street for?
14: Well, I don't know, Charcoal. What was the little man running down the street for?
15: Because he was in a hurry.
14: And now, folks, Charcoal wants to sing for you. Any song you request. Who wants to ask for a song?
13: Say, does he know the little red wheelbarrow?
15: No, sir, I don't believe I does know the little red wheelbarrow. How do it go?
13: It doesn't go. You have to push it. That's what I knew. Listen, no joking, Charcoal. Can you sing Darkness on the Delta?
15: No, sir, I don't believe I know that one neither.
14: Well, suppose you come up here and sing it for us, little man.
13: Oh, no, sir. I wouldn't want to sing before a crowd.
14: Oh, that's all right. No one will hurt you. Come right on up on the stage.
13: Oh, gee, buddy. I don't want to go up there before all these people. What'll I do?
5: I'll go on and sing. They won't hurt you.
14: That's right. Come on up, my boy. Now, what's your name?
13: Sonny.
14: Nice name and a nice boy. Ladies and gentlemen, Sonny will entertain you with his idea of how to sing Darkness on the Delta. Hey!

0: Yeah, that's fine. Splendid. And who is the little fellow with you, Sonny?
1: Well, that's my brother, Buddy.
0: Well, you're two fine little boys. I've got a little daughter. Hey, Betty, come over here and meet Sonny and Buddy. This is my daughter, Betty.
2: How do you do?
3: How do you do, Betty?
0: And do you sing too, Buddy?
3: Oh, no, sir, not much.
1: Don't you believe him, mister. Yes, sir, he does sing.
0: Well, come on, Buddy, and sing us a song. And after you've finished, I'll give you and Sonny a bag of candy kisses. Now, what do you say?
3: Candy kisses? Oh, boy. All right. Say, do you know it isn't fair?
4: Yes, I know it.
0: Ladies and gentlemen, little Buddy tells you why it isn't fair.

0: What a sensation. What a future for you two boys. Betty, those two kids with their horses would make a fortune for the show.
1: Why, what do you mean, Dad?
0: I mean I'm going to take those kids with me.
1: Oh, Dad, you couldn't do that. Why, their parents would never let them go.
0: Who said anything about asking their parents? I'm going to take them, I tell you.
1: Dad, you wouldn't.
0: Keep your mouth shut. You say another word and I'll... Now, ladies and gentlemen, this concludes our evening performance. And I thank you one and all for your kind attention.
2: Well, hey, buddy. Hey, buddy, come on. We gotta hurry home.
0: Oh, wait a minute, boys. You forgot the candy, I promise you. Betty, take Sonny and Buddy in the house car and give them a bag of your very best candy kisses. Go on now.
1: All right. This way, boys.
3: Charcoal. Yes, Mr. Dark.
0: Get everything ready and start your motor.
3: Yes, sir.
4: Gee, this is a keen house car, isn't it?
0: Well, how would you like to travel with us and see the country? We're going to New York, Philadelphia, Hollywood, everywhere.
4: We've always wanted to see those places, but Mother says we can't go until we finish school.
0: Well, you won't need any schooling where you're going. All you need is your voice.
2: Well, what do you mean?
0: I mean you boys are going with me.
4: We can't do that, mister. We've got to go home. Mother's waiting for us.
0: Yeah, well, she'll have a long wait. We're going, Charcoal.
1: Hey. Oh, Dad, please don't.
2: Buddy, the car's moving. Oh, we've got to go home to our mother. We can't go with you, mister. We've got to get out of here. Come on, Buddy.
0: Oh, no, you don't. Betty, lock that door. I'll show them where they're going or not.
1: Oh, Dad, please don't take him. Let them go home.
0: Get quiet, you little fool. Beat her up, Charcoal.
1: We've got to go home, mister. We can't.
0: Come on, boy.
4: Oh, please,
0: don't.
4: Open the door and let us out of here.
0: Hey, lay that glove so the roof can't get me. Get yelling.
1: Someone,
0: lay it down. Oh, no, you don't. Get back there.
5: Kidnapped. That's what's happened to

Annie and Buddy. Come on, girls and boys, we've got to rescue them. Be sure and listen for the next chapter in the adventures of Sonny and Buddy. And don't forget, there is a mighty good moral in this first episode. And here it is. Never accept invitations to go anywhere with strangers, and especially on automobile rides. You see what happened to Sonny and Buddy.

0: 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If you stop eating bird's-eye beef burgers and eat these cheap ones...
1: All right.
0: You'll save Mum enough money to buy me a Leeds United tracksuit.
1: Fantastic.
0: I mean, they look the same, don't they?
1: Might look the same, but they don't taste the same.
0: Ah, you can't tell the difference.
1: Well, I can. The cheap one's yours.
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1: Well, this is Tim. How would you like to have a Christmas adventure with a real live elf, only 3 inches tall? Well, I did.

Jump Jump, the little elf, Mary Holiday, the others from Holiday House, and myself were on our way to rescue Santa's reindeer from the selfish ice queen who had stolen them. Can you imagine anyone wanting to destroy Christmas? This ice queen hated joy and laughter and kindness, so she thought that by taking Christmas away from the children, she would make everyone as selfish as she was. But Jump Jump and I couldn't let this happen. I thought of all those boys and girls who loved Christmas. And after all, I was one of them, wasn't I? So we were on our way to the frozen country where the Ice Queen ruled. We'll tell you more about it in just a minute.

0: We had arrived at a village where some Eskimos lived, and little Jump-Jump had gone to play with the Eskimo children in a sled I'd carved for him from a bit of a whalebone. To our dismay, the little elf had been cast adrift on an ice floe and was being carried farther and farther away from the shore every second. We could hear him calling,
1: "Help! Help! Help! Help! Help! Help!
2: Whatever shall we do, Tim? It's much too far for Jump-Jump to jump."
0: "I know it is, Mary Holiday, and nobody could swim between those big chunks of ice floating in the water.
2: No.
0: They keep grinding together. I could try jumping from one to the other, I guess."
2: "Oh, no, no, Tim, you mustn't try to do that. They look so slippery."
0: "The Eskimos are pointing to Jump-Jump, too. They can see his tiny red cap bobbing up and down on that cake of ice. It's getting farther away from us every minute."
2: "Oh, where's Archie Podley, Tim? He might be a clown, but I found that in an emergency, he's surprisingly dependable."
0: "This is an emergency, all right. I'll go and find him, Mary Holiday. He's probably helping load our dog sled with supplies."
2: Oh, dear. I don't think Jump-Jump has ever been in a worse fix. And there's hardly any mischief he's not been in. If we only had a boat. Oh, dear. I suppose a boat would only be crushed like an eggshell between those ice floes."
3: "We're coming, Jump-Jump. We're coming."
4: "Here we are, Mary Holiday.
2: Oh,
4: here we are. Here we
2: Archie
4: are.
2: Podley. Archie Podley, can you think of any way for us to save Jump-Jump?"
4: "Why, Mary Holiday, I'm so used to using my brain for silliness, it's a bit hard for me to use my brain for seriousness, but I'll try."
2: "Well, please do, Archie Podley. Please do. Jump-Jump's in real danger."
0: "Mary Holiday, what are they doing down by the edge of the water down there? Are they waving to Jump-Jump?"
2: "I don't know. It looks more as if they're signaling to something down in the water, Tim."
4: "Yes, those Eskimos are. It does look like that. But I've never heard of underwater Eskimos."
0: Look, Mary Holiday and Archie Podley. Something's coming up."
2: "Yes, Tim. Something's rising out of the water."
0: "Oh, I hope it won't upset Jump-Jump on the ice floe. What is it, anyway?"
2: "I don't know."
4: "It isn't a mermaid. Not that big, I hope."
0: "It isn't a seal. It's too large for that."
2: "It isn't a boat."
0: "The Eskimos don't seem a bit scared."
4: "No.
0: They keep pointing from that strange thing coming up out of the sea. I wonder why."
2: Tim, I know what that strange thing is, of course."
4: "So do I, by cracky, so
0: yes. Oh, yes.
4: It's a whale.
0: No, it's a whale.
4: A whale. That's what it is, a whale."
2: "Oh, but the ice floe is getting farther and farther away. Oh, Jump-Jump.
0: I think it's a pet whale, Mary Holiday."
2: "Why?"
0: "See? It's winking at us."
4: "Well, what a peculiar animal. It's got a fountain in its head."
2: "Oh, Archie Podley, that's the whale's water spout."
4: Oh,
2: Tim, it's starting to swim away from shore. Oh, it's going toward Jump-Jump."
4: "Oh, by my bright green hair, so it is going toward Jump-Jump. I can see Jump-Jump hopping up and down like a red ball. He's seen it."
2: "Yes, I think he has. Oh, see how that whale pushes through the ice. He doesn't seem to mind it at all."
4: "Oh, he has.
2: Look, he's reached Jump-Jump."
4: "Bless my poor old eyes. Am I dreaming or has Jump-Jump actually jumped onto the back of that monster of the deep?"
2: "He has, Archie Podley. And now the whale has turned around. And it's heading toward shore again." "Oh, Tim, Archie Podley, Jump-Jump is safe."
0: Good.
2: "Yes,
4: safe. Oh, I hope so. But if it comes to a choice between being on a cake of ice or being on the back of a whale, I can't make up my mind."
0: "Oh, but Jump-Jump is safe, Archie Podley. That is a pet whale. The Eskimos sent him after Jump-Jump. Didn't you see?"
2: "Oh, here they come now. Oh, Jump-Jump. Jump-Jump, are you all right?" I'm so glad, Jump-Jump, so glad." "You certainly are having a ride. I'm sure it's the first time that you've ever been on the back of a whale."
0: "Look at the whale bringing Jump-Jump to the shore as steady as a ferry boat could."
4: "Yep."
0: "Oh, Jump-Jump, we're sure glad to see you.
2: Jump-Jump.
0: Hug you, Mary Holiday. Here, Jump-Jump, jump into my hand."
2: "Oh, here you are, Jump-Jump. I'll open my fur-lined pocket for you to pop into. Oh, my, what an adventure for such a little elf."
0: "There goes that water spout again. It does look like a tiny fountain."
4: "Don't tell me that you can understand whale talk too, Jump-Jump.
1: Of course I can, Can you?
4: Me? Why, of course, yes, but not with these earmuffs on.
1: He wants to take us all for a ride.
2: The whale wants to take us all for a ride, Jump-Jump?
1: Yes. There's lots of room on his back.
0: Oh. Oh, there's lots of room, all right. He seems very tame, and it would be exciting to ride in the back of a whale. Wouldn't it, Mary Holliday?
2: Well, I agree that it would be something of a thrill. I'll go if Archie Pogley wants to go.
4: What, me? Me? Hmm? Ride on the back of that monstrous creature? Mm-hmm.
0: You rode in the back of an elephant in the circus, didn't you?
2: Yes,
4: well,
2: you did, Archie.
4: Yes, yes, that is almost I rode on the back of an elephant, Tim. Well, as a great man once said, nobody lives forever. Let's go.
2: All right. Come on, Tim. Oh, now please don't wiggle, Mr. Whale. There, I'm on.
0: Whoops. Jeepers. Wait till I tell the kids at the home about this.
2: We're all aboard, Jump-Jump. What's the whale saying now?
1: He says, ship ahoy, Mary Holliday.
0: Ship ahoy?
1: Yes, Tim. Ship ahoy.
4: All right.
2: Now, nestle down in my pocket, Jump-Jump, and you can peek out over the edge and see everything. But I want to keep you warm.
0: Okay, Mr. Whale. Full speed ahead.
4: Yes.
0: Woo! He's obeyed me. Wow, look, his tongue through the water.
4: Whatever induced me to trust my limbs to this speedy leviathan?
0: He sure is a speedy Well, whatever you said, Archie Pogley.
2: Leviathan is just a big word meaning a whale, Tim. Well, this is certainly the most unusual ride I've ever had in all my life. You know, it's too bad the poet and Sleepy Slim the Lion had to miss it.
4: Oh, you know all the poet would have done would be gaze out into the distance and make rhymes. And we all know that Sleepy Slim would have just, well, he'd do the same thing that he's doing right now, and that's sleeping.
2: Sleeping, yes.
0: Hey, what did the whale say that time, Jump-Jump?
1: He said, hello, everybody.
0: Oh, hello, Mr. Whale. Whale.
2: Did he tell you his name, Jump-Jump?
1: Yeah.
2: Oh, what is his name?
1: His name is Grimby. Grimby Whale. Grimby the Whale.
4: Wimpy the Whale. Well, what a wonderful name for a whale, Wimpy. Now, if I was a whale, which I'm not, I'm glad to say, but if I was what I'm not, and if I was not what I am, and not something other than a whale, I'd like my name to be Wimpy if I wasn't me, that is.
0: Oh, it sounds a bit mixed up, but I think I get what you mean, Archie Pogley.
4: Oh, you do, Tim? Then I wish you'd explain it to me. I never know what I mean because I'm a jolly old clown and I never do frown. And I make little children laugh with glee. I never do whine. I haven't got time. A jolly old clown, as you can see.
0: Oh, Whippy Whale is singing too.
2: Is he? I'm sorry to have to bring this wonderful whale ride to an end, but you'd better ask Wimpy to take us back to shore now, Jump-Jump. After all, we are on a mission to rescue Santa's reindeer.
4: Yes.
2: And I don't think it can be done from the back of a whale. No. Even Wimpy the Whale. Well, Jump-Jump.
1: Okay.
2: Oh, that's what he said.
4: Ah, here we are. We're coming back to land again. That is, if you can call snow land. Now, let me help you off, Mary Holliday. Careful, don't slip.
2: All right, Archie Pogley. Thank you. I'm all right now. How about you, Tim? I've got Jump-Jump in my pocket.
0: I'm ashore, Mary Holliday. Well, thank you for the ride, Mr. Wimpy.
4: Yes, as a famous man once said, bubble, bubble, bubble, bubble, bubble, bubble, bubble. what do you know? I think he answered me. Bubble, bubble, bubble, bubble, bubble.
0: Aren't you boggling? See how much good travel does for you? You're getting to be a very well-educated clown. You're probably the only clown in the world who talks to a whale.
4: You wouldn't be pulling my nose, would you, Tim?
1: Wimpy is saying goodbye now.
0: Oh,
1: goodbye,
2: goodbye, Mr. Wimpy.
4: Yes.
2: Thank you ever so much for the most unusual ride I've ever had.
0: Goodbye, Wimpy. I hope I see you again sometime. I wish I could take you home with me, but But you're a bit too big to fit in our fish pond.
4: Yes, goodbye, Whippy. Bubble, bubble, bubble, bubble. I drip, pal.
0: Oh, he's disappeared from sight in the water. Yes. Oh, what a nice whale he is.
4: You know, he's got the cutest water spout that I've ever seen on a whale.
5: Oh, dear. Now we must really get to work. Let's go and see if the poet and Sleepy Slim have finished packing our supplies on the dog sled, shall we?
1: He sure was a nice whale. I like Quimpy.
0: We all like Quimpy the whale, Jump-Jump. Well, that was our adventure with the Eskimos. Tomorrow, I'll tell you what happened next as we pushed on toward the frozen country. Goodbye!

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0: And now let's visit our friend, the great Gildersleeve.
1: Here you are, Mr. Gildersleeve. I cut you an extra large portion of roast on account of you must be extra hungry.
2: Well, why should I be extra hungry, Bertie?
1: Because you didn't touch your soup or your salad. Oh. No use. You saving up your appetite for the serious bills, the meat and the potatoes.
2: Yes, serious, the meat and potatoes. Well, to tell the truth, Bertie, I don't think I'll have any.
1: You didn't fill up on hot dogs while you was out now, did you?
2: Why, what a question, as if I would.
3: Oh, you didn't. Did you want them all?
2: Marjorie, do I look like a man who stuffed himself with a lot of sandwiches and soft drinks between meals?
3: Well, Uncle Mort...
2: Leroy, I was asking your sister Marjorie.
1: Well... I can tell soon enough. If you eat your dinner properly, then the suspicions I'm positive of now will prove to be completely erroneous, to my total surprise and everlasting amazement.
2: Now, Bertie, you're a wonderful cook. You've got a right to be proud of your work, but did it ever occur to you that there might be some other reason why I'm not eating my dinner?
1: Such as, for instance, what?
2: Well, it's like this. Yes, I've got it. Funny how I almost forgot.
1: Funny how you just remembered. What is it, Mr. Gildersleeve?
2: Well, I suppose I should have told you about this before, but I've gone on a diet.
3: A diet?
1: A diet, for heaven's sake.
3: It was kind of sudden, wasn't it, Unc?
2: Yes. No. It was one of my New Year resolutions.
3: But this is the first you've mentioned it, Uncle Mort. New Year's was on Thursday.
2: Oh, was it? Oh, yes, of course it was. It always comes on Thursday, doesn't it? Oh, no, that's Thanksgiving. Well, I've been thinking it over ever since I made this resolution, and I think I'll try it out for, say, a day or so.
3: Oh, you should try it out longer than that, Uncle Throckmorton.
4: But suppose he gets hungry?
3: Well, of course he'll get hungry. That's the purpose of a diet.
4: Not this one. You see, the real reason...
2: Leroy, remember the old Chinese saying, small boy who talk big seldom get invited to basketball games second time.
1: Excuse me for standing here with this here plate of food in my hand, but is you on this diet or is you isn't?
2: I is, Bertie. I mean, I am. I'm sorry. It's a delicious-looking dinner, but...
3: Well, you better take it away, Bertie. We must do all we can to help Uncle Mort keep his resolution.
1: Yes, but I wish I knew more about this diet business ahead of time. It wouldn't have been necessary to practically ruin a perfectly lovely cow.
3: Oh, I think it's just bad of you to go on this diet, Uncle.
2: Huh?
3: And I'm going to do everything I can to help you stay on it.
2: Oh, well, isn't that nice of you?
3: Now, if you can't eat, at least you can smoke.
2: Smoke? By George, you're right.
3: You haven't even started that box of cigars I got you for Christmas.
2: Oh, yes, them. Where are you going, Marjorie?
3: To bring you those cigars.
2: Oh, my goodness, Leroy. I received some horrible Christmas cigars in my day, but these are a new low. It's the first time I've seen cigars made out of cigar coupons.
4: Oh, gee, if you don't smoke them, she'll feel bad.
2: If I do, I'll feel a lot worse. I'm telling you, Leroy, a single whiff from one of those punk perfectos, and back already, my dear.
3: Here they are, Uncle Mort. Oh, I just can't wait to see your eyes light up when you light up one of these cigars.
4: It looks like it got a glow, Unc.
2: Well, to tell the truth, Margie, my dear, I also made a New Year's resolution to curtail my smoking.
3: Oh, well, in that case, you can cut these in two.
2: What?
3: That way they'll last twice as long.
2: I better save them, Marjorie. I think I'll give up smoking altogether for the time being.
4: That was a smart move, Uncle Mort.
2: Yeah.
3: Well, in that case, I'll just hide the box so you won't be tempted to take any.
2: Oh, you needn't do that, my dear. I feel sure that they're strong enough to keep me at a safe distance. I'm strong enough to keep them at a safe distance. Saved by the bell.
3: Oh, Bertie's busy in the kitchen. I'll get it.
2: Yeah.
4: Gee, Uncle, aren't you getting pretty deep with those New Year's resolutions?
2: Well, Leroy, you talk as if I were insincere.
4: Oh, are you?
2: Young man, that's neither here nor there.
5: Well, look who's here. Judge Hooker.
2: That old buffalo.
6: See, I hope I haven't come butting in the middle of your dinner, Gildersleeve.
3: Oh, no. In fact, Uncle Mort isn't having any dinner.
6: You aren't, Gildy? What's the matter? Sick?
2: No, I'm not sick.
3: He's going on a diet, Judge. Isn't that wonderful?
6: I'd say it is. Why, do you realize that with Gildersleeve here on a diet, this country won't have to worry about a food shortage?
2: Very funny. I'll bet you put on ladies' hats at parties, too.
4: And not only that, Unc's given up smoking.
2: Yeah.
6: Oh, now, wait a minute. Don't you know, old man, that if you don't smoke, you're bound to eat more? And if you go on a diet, you'll naturally smoke a lot? You just can't do both of them at once.
2: Hey, I hadn't thought of that.
3: Oh, the ordinary person might not be able to, but Uncle Mort is really a man of iron.
2: Who, me?
4: Yes, you're just a little rusty, that's all.
6: Oh, go on. Gildy couldn't keep a resolution like that any longer than Hitler can keep a promise.
2: Is that so? Don't judge everybody by the way you judge yourself, Judge. Why, if I wanted to, I could stay on a vegetable diet and keep away from tobacco for a whole week. Yes, and lose 10 pounds, too.
6: Gildy, it's a good thing for you I'm on the Superior Court bench. Otherwise, I'd make some money betting you couldn't.
2: Oh, hiding behind your legal gown, eh? Well, it's lucky for you you're not betting.
6: Why, how much would you put up?
2: Any amount of money.
6: $50?
2: $100. Too bad you're afraid to bet, Judge.
6: Who's afraid? I'll take you up.
2: Yeah, but you can't do that. How would it look if anyone found out that a Superior Court judge was gambling?
6: But this isn't gambling, Gildy.
2: It's not?
6: No, this is a sure thing.
2: That's what you think, Judge. But here's what I'm going to take you to the cleaners.
6: Then it's a bet, huh?
2: Yes, sir.
6: No meats, no sweets and cigars, and 10 pounds off in a week. Is that right?
2: Right. Shake.
6: Well,
2: this is going to be the easiest $100 I've ever picked up. Don't you think so, Leroy? Don't you think so, Marjorie? Oh, my goodness, I should have gotten odds on this bet.

0: Good morning, Marjorie. Good morning, Bertie Lee Coggins. Better fix a great big breakfast for me.
1: What'd you just say, Miss Gilfley?
0: A lovely day, isn't it? I've got an enormous appetite this morning. You better bring me 3 or 4 scrambled eggs and some bacon. Oh, no. I'm in more of a ham mood this morning.
1: Whoa there, Mr. Gilfley. Have you forgotten something?
0: Oh, yes, of course, some waffles.
2: No, Uncle Mort. You've forgotten all about your diet.
0: What? Oh, yes. Well, I've changed my mind about that.
3: But you can't, Unc. You bet Judge Hooker $100 you'd lose 10 pounds inside a week.
0: Oh, yes, so I did.
1: Well, I fixed a real non-fattening breakfast for you, Mr. Gilfley.
0: A non-fattening you have? What is it?
1: A nice big glass of hot water and lemon juice.
0: What a sour way to start the day. How did I ever get into this?
3: But don't you remember, Uncle?
0: Be quiet, Leroy. Never mind breakfast, Bertie. I'm going to drive downtown and get to work.
2: But I intend using the car this morning, Uncle Moore.
0: You? What am I supposed to do, walk?
2: Well, of course. The exercise is going to help you lose that 10 pounds.
0: But I can't walk all the way downtown, especially on an empty stomach.
1: Oh, yes, you can, Mr. Gilfley. You just keep your coat buttoned and nobody will notice you.
0: That walk down here sure made me hungry. Miss? Miss?
4: Good morning. Do you wish for some breakfast?
0: Yes, I want a lot of breakfast. I want 1/2 a grapefruit, a baked apple, a breakfast steak, and not too small, and some potatoes.
4: What kind? Hash brown, french fried, or mashed?
0: Yes.
4: Yes, which?
0: Yes, all three. I want some cooked cereal, hot cakes, a pair of eggs, sunny side up, toast and coffee. You got it?
4: Yes, sir. On the No. 2 breakfast?
0: Yes, on the No. 2 breakfast.
4: Oh, I'm sorry, sir, but all that doesn't come down on the No. 2 breakfast.
0: Yeah.
4: You could have it on the No. 6 breakfast, except it comes cheap a la carte.
0: A la carte. Well, all right, let me have it any way I can get it, just so it's quick. And, miss?
4: Yes?
0: Bring me a glass of hot water and lemon juice. Put it down right here in front of me so I can sneer at it.
4: Yes, sir. Some people.
0: Uh-huh. I hope she hurries. My stomach feels like an Arizona rain barrel in July.
5: I'm telling you, for the last time, Irwin, not another dollar until... Hello. What are you doing here, Gildersleeve?
0: What? Hello, Judge Hooker. Well, I never expected to see you here.
5: I'll bet you didn't. What are you doing here?
0: Well, I just dropped in for, let me see. Oh, yes, for a glass of hot water and lemon juice.
5: Well, Gildersleeve, I want you to meet my brother-in-law, Irwin Pidge.
0: Who?
5: Irwin, this is Throckmorton P. Gildersleeve.
6: The pleasure's all mine.
0: Yes, Well, don't let me detain you. I'll see you soon, Judge.
5: What are you so nervous about, Gildy, old pal?
0: Who, me? Oh, I'm not nervous. Not a bit. Not a bit. Not a bit.
5: Yes, you are. Otherwise, why are you putting salt on your finger?
0: What? Oh, I thought it was celery.
5: Oh, you're a case, Gildy. Isn't he, Irwin?
6: Yeah, he acts as if he's got a guilty conscience. You catch on? Guilty conscience. It is what is known as a play on words.
0: Yes.
5: We know, Irwin. Say, you are acting rather suspicious, Throckmorton.
0: Who, me?
5: Yes, you. You're not trying to cover up something like going off that diet and losing the bet, are you?
0: Why, Judge Hooker, how can you think of a thing like that?
4: Excuse me, mister. How'll you have it? Rare, medium, or well done?
0: Bring me the lemon juice and water. Well done, please.
4: Oh, but I didn't mean the lemon juice and water. I meant the...
0: Oh, yes, the toast. Well, I'll have mine rare, yes. Now run along, girl, and tell the chef. Hurry, hurry, hurry.
5: Gildersleeve, this looks mighty fishy.
0: Now, Judge.
5: I'd like to stick around a while and see just what you have ordered.
0: And now, Judge.
5: However, I'd be late for court, so I have to leave.
0: Now, Judge?
5: Yes. Bye, Gildersleeve.
0: Goodbye, Hooker.
5: Come on, Irwin. Oh, say, there's an idea.
6: Oh, me?
5: Yes, you. I got a job for you, Irwin. Stick around with Gildersleeve here for the next few days.
0: Now, wait a minute. What's the big idea?
5: I want Irwin here to see that you stick to the terms of our bet.
0: But, Judge, don't you trust me?
5: Well...
0: Then why waste Irwin's valuable time?
5: Oh, he hasn't anything else to do, have you, Irwin?
6: Not until a baseball season starts, anyways.
0: Oh, are you a player?
6: Nah, but I'm a sort of celebrity in my own right.
0: Oh.
6: Hey, did you ever go out to the ballpark and hear the guy who sits over near third base and yells, "Throw that bum out"?
0: Oh, is that you?
6: No. I'm the guy what sits in back of him and yells down, "Shut up, you louse!"
5: Well, you stay around me Mr. Gildersleeve for the next few days, Irwin. And remember, if he smokes or goes off his vegetable diet, that means he loses his bet.
0: Yes.
6: Okay, Judge, I'll keep my eye on him. You can rest insured.
0: Yes,
5: bye, Gildy. Watch your step now, or that 100 smackers is mine.
0: Yeah.
6: Hey, he's a great guy there, Judge. The salt of the earth. The very salt.
0: Yes.
6: Hey, what's so great about the salt of the earth, anyways?
0: Well, sit down, Irwin. I'll try to explain. Yeah. Salt of the earth. You see, in ancient times...
4: Excuse me, please. Here you are.
0: Oh, no. That's not for me, lady. This is all for my friend here. All I want is this glass of hot water and lemon juice. Don't I? pitch in, Irwin.
6: For me? Say, I'm going to like this job.

0: mind, Mr. Gildersleeve, but I still don't get it. What's so extra special about the salt of the earth?
1: Look, Irwin, you followed me around for 2 days, haven't you?
0: Yeah, 2 days and two nights.
1: And during most of that time, I've tried to explain it to you, haven't I?
0: Uh-huh.
1: And you still don't understand, do you?
0: Uh-uh.
1: Well, let's skip it. It's a mere bagatelle.
0: Oh, that's a good one. What's that?
1: Well, it's French, and it means, Irwin, wouldn't you be happier in some cozy, warm pool room?
0: Oh, no, I like being with you. It reminds me of the time I was a deputy sheriff.
1: Oh, you were a deputy sheriff. Mm. The judge's influence, no doubt.
0: Yeah, I used it to take prisoners up to the state pen until I had my accident.
1: Oh, you had an accident. Mm. What happened?
0: Well, one of the prisoners stole my badge and had me locked up.
1: Yeah.
0: Hey, where are you going now, Mr. Gildersleeve?
1: I'm going right here to the YMCA. Mm. I'm thinking of taking some reducing exercises. You want to wait outside?
0: No, I'll come along with you.
1: I was afraid of that.
0: Oh, look, they got a pool table. Oh, maybe I can promote myself for a game, huh?
1: Yes, Irwin, maybe you can. You stick around here while I go into the gymnasium.
0: Hey, say, fellas, how about letting me join you?
2: All right, class, all right. All together now. A one, a two, a right, a left, a shove, the door. A what do you want? Seven. Hey, come on, speak up.
1: I came to see about my weight.
2: A down, a straight, a stoop. Why don't you join our fat men's group?
1: Now, see here, mister. I'm not that fat, and I didn't come here to be insulted. Goodbye.
2: A one, a two, a three, a four. You're going out the wrong door.
1: What do you mean?
2: Now, fast. The boys, don't dilly-dally. Why, sir, that door, he's in the alley.
1: It does? Well, splendid. Now I can dodge a pest that's been bothering me. A one, a two, goodbye to you. Free at last. Now for the nearest cigar store.
0: Hey, Mr. Gillespie, hey, wait for me.
1: Oh, jumping jeeps, Irwin.
0: Say, this is just like being a deputy sheriff again.
1: Irwin, weren't you playing pool?
0: With them guys? They was playing for matches.
1: Yes.
0: Hey, now tell me, what's with the salt of the earth? What makes it better like the salt of the sea, for instance?
1: Yeah.

0: Excuse me, Miss Marge, but I fixed Mr. Gillsleeve's dinner. An imitation porterhouse steak made out of roasted peanuts and dandelion greens. You think he'll eat it?
1: Oh, I don't know, Bertie. What does it taste like?
0: Tastes like roasted peanuts and dandelion greens.
1: Oh, poor Uncle Mort. I think he'd break down and cry if we could slip him a pork chop when that Irwin wasn't looking.
2: Gee, I wish this whole business was over. Uncle Mort isn't any fun anymore. When he isn't groaning and complaining, he's mad at everybody or trying to tear the telephone book in two.
0: Well, I tried to get Mr. Gillsleeve to give up that diet of his, but he's stubborner than a balky mule caught in a tar pit on a hot afternoon. Why, that man, oh, there he is now. Everybody take to the side clothes cellar.
3: Good afternoon, everybody. Hello, Bertie. How are you, my boy? And Marjorie. You're even more beautiful than usual, my dear.
0: Uh-oh, something's wrong.
3: Yeah, huh?
2: Gil, do you feel all right?
1: Yes. Maybe you'd like to rest a while, Uncle Moore.
3: Nonsense. I never felt better. You know what happened? That Irwin, who's been shadowing me, had to go home. He's got a stomach ache. Yeah, now maybe I can have a decent meal at last.
0: Well, thank goodness. I've just been itching to fix you some nutriment that don't taste like sawdust.
3: Yeah. Yeah.
0: Now I can throw that imitation steak and fix you a real good one.
3: Yeah, that's right. And some biscuits and jam. And a hunk of pie. And hurry up, Bertie.
0: Yes, I'm going.
3: Yeah.
0: I better catch the door on the way.
3: Yeah.
0: Oh, hello.
3: Yeah, hurry up, Bertie.
0: Yes, Mr. Gillsleeve. I'm going to get you that roast peanut and dandelion green steak right now.
3: Yeah, Bertie, what do you mean?
0: We've got a visitor, and it's Judge Hooker.
3: Oh, no.
4: Oh, hello there, Gildersleeve.
3: Yeah.
4: Irwin phoned me. He was too sick to stay with you, so I came right over myself.
3: Why, Judge?
4: Because I have a sneaking suspicion that you're responsible for Irwin's stomachache.
2: Look out, Uncle Mort. Here comes another sled.
3: Yeah. Better get over to the other side of the road, Leroy. Yeah.
2: Gee, they got a horse to pull there.
3: Yes, I wish we had.
2: You getting tired, Unc?
3: Oh, no, I can... I can go on a while, Leroy.
2: Oh, boy, I think this is fun.
3: Yes, you would. But tell the truth, I don't think I'm going to lose any weight this way unless I freeze it off.
2: What's the matter, Unc? Cold?
3: Not any longer, Leroy. I'm numb. I hope I'll be able to get my nose defrosted.
2: Wait till we get to the top of this hill, Uncle Mort. It'll be keen sliding down.
3: Well, I don't know if we're going to get to the top, my boy. This sled is a pretty heavy load.
2: Oh, no, it isn't, Unc.
3: Oh, yes, it is. How about us two changing places?
2: Well, why?
3: Well, I feel sort of funny sitting on this sled while you pull me all the way up the hill.

0: There you are, waitress. Have you brought everything I ordered?
1: Yes, sir. Here it is. Cream of mushroom soup.
0: It's good.
1: Lobster salad. Filet of sole.
0: Yes, with marjorie sauce.
1: Chicken a la king.
0: My favorite fowl.
1: Baked potatoes.
0: Yeah, big ones, too.
1: Artichokes. And black bottom pie with whipped cream.
0: Oh, boy. Say, how about the cream corn?
1: Oh, right here, sir.
0: At last. For the first time in days, I'll really be able to give my bicuspids a romp. And am I going to make up for all those meals I've been missing? Huh? What's that? Who's there?
2: Uncle Mort! Uncle Mort, wake up!
0: What? Where am I?
2: You're still in bed and it's 9:30 already. Get up, Uncle Mort!
0: Oh, Leroy, why did you have to knock at that moment? I was just about to have a dream of a dinner.
3: Big box for, Uncle Mort.
0: Oh, that's a steam cabinet, Marjorie.
2: What you gonna steam, Unc?
0: Me. I'm gonna lose that 10 pounds if I have to poach myself parboiled.
3: I'd be careful if I were you, Uncle.
0: Oh, it's so simple, Leroy could operate it.
2: Gee, can I?
0: In a moment. Now run along, Marjorie, while we try it out.
3: All right, but don't try to lose too much at once, Unc.
0: Yeah.
2: How much weight have you lost so far, Uncle?
0: Well, I don't know quite for sure, Leroy. These bathroom scales have such small figures, it's hard to read from where I stand.
2: Yeah, it's hard to read around the curve, too.
0: What? What do you mean, Leroy? Oh, yes. Yeah, my chest does get in the way a little.
2: Why don't you step on the scales now and I'll read the figures?
0: Oh, a capital idea, Leroy. Careful.
2: There, it reads 213.
0: Oh, my goodness. I've taken on weight, not off.
2: Are you sure?
0: I'm sure. Here, hold my robe, Leroy. I'm getting into this steam box right now. Yeah. Now, please turn that knob on the side, Leroy.
2: Like this?
0: Yeah. I can feel the weight dropping off already. Turn it on some more, Leroy.
2: Okay.
0: It's foggy, isn't it?
2: What?
0: Don't turn it on anymore.
2: I can't hear you. What'd you say?
0: And don't turn it on anymore.
2: Oh, more.
0: Oh. Now stop, Leroy. It feels like I'm on fire.
2: Fire? Okay.
0: No, not fire. Stop it. Stop it.
2: Hey, what's the trouble, Unc? What's cooking?
0: I am. It's turned down the steam.
2: I can't. It's so foggy, I can't find the knob.
0: Open the door and let me out. Hurry up, Leroy. I'm roasting. Do something.
2: Oh, gee, wait. What do I do? Get a plumber?
0: No, get a doctor.
4: I never heard of such foolishness in all my experience.
0: Yes, doctor.
4: A man your size and shape, Gildersleeve, trying to boil himself down to skin and bones.
0: I did?
4: And you, Judge Hooker, trying to gamble your friend's health away.
5: I'm sorry. I never thought it would come to this.
4: Why, as a result of this foolish wager, Mr. Gildersleeve is not only suffering from malnutrition, nervous exhaustion, and anemia, but also from blisters.
0: Yeah.
5: Oh, I wish I'd never made that bet. Would it make you feel any better if I called it off, Gildy, old man?
0: It would it. That's the nicest thing that's happened to me in a week. And it's mighty sporting of you, Judge Hooker.
4: And better rest now, Gildersleeve. I'll be back tomorrow.
0: Yeah.
4: Come on, Judge.
5: All right. Goodbye, Throckmorton. I'll phone to find out how you're getting along.
0: Yeah, thanks, Judge. Goodbye, Doc.
4: Goodbye.
5: Yeah.
0: Leroy.
2: Yes, Uncle Mort? How are you feeling?
0: Much better. The judge just canceled our bet.
2: Gee, that means you saved $100.
0: Yes. But I still can't understand why I gained weight. I dieted and exercised. I didn't smoke. And yet I went up from 225 when I began to 230 now.
2: Oh, no, no, you don't weigh 230. I said 213.
0: What? You mean I lost 12 pounds? Where's that Judge Hooker? Wait till I get my hands on that little welcher. I'll kill him.

great Gildersleeve will be with us again in a few minutes. But first, these days it's more important than ever to know the facts about the foods you buy. So here are a few facts about parquet margarine, made by Kraft, so you can judge its goodness yourself. First, parquet margarine is a wholesome vegetable margarine, made of refined American vegetable oils that are highly nutritious and rich in energy value. These oils give parquet margarine its wholesome nourishment and make it one of the best energy foods you can serve. Another thing, parquet margarine is a reliable year-round source of vitamin A. Now, that's important. It means that summer and winter, there are always 9,000 units of vitamin A in every pound of parquet, and never less. As for parquet margarine's flavor, one taste will tell you how delicate and appetizing it is. Kraft, of course, is famous for fine-tasting foods, and parquet is no exception. Yes, thousands of housewives have found that parquet is the margarine with the delicious flavor, grand for table use and for cooking, because it tastes so downright good. Now, nourishing and good-tasting as parquet margarine is, it's economical, too. So surely you should try it. Tomorrow, ask for parquet margarine. Just say parquet. P-A-R-K-A-Y.

0: Uncle Mort, I'm so glad you've given up all those nasty old resolutions.
1: Yeah, so am I, Marjorie.
0: Now, I've got a surprise for you.
1: Oh, surprise? You have? Well, I love surprises.
0: All right, close your eyes.
1: Yeah, like this?
0: Yes. Now, open your mouth.
1: Like that?
0: Yes. Now, close it again.
1: What's this?
0: One of the cigars I gave you for Christmas. Now, you can smoke as many as you want.
1: Isn't that dandy? Good night, folks.

0: original music heard on this program was composed and conducted by William Randolph. This is Jim Bannon speaking for the Kraft Cheese Company and inviting you to be with us again next week at this same time for the further adventures of The Great Gildersleeve. This is the National Broadcasting Company.
1: Yes, it's for you. It's your dinner. It's called Cupboard Love. Cupboard Love's different. Comes in a packet, not a tin. See this foil pouch? Keeps it moist and squeezy. That's right. It's a new kind of cat food. Moist. It's good for you. Like it?
2: New Cupboard Love. 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
1: 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It's called Cupboard Love. 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Comes in a packet, not a tin. See this foil pouch? Keeps it moist and squeezy. 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It's a new kind of cat food. Moist. It's good for you. Like it?
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1: 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It's good for you. Like it?
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4: I'm the Comic Weekly Man, the jolly Comic Weekly Man, and I'm here to read the funnies to you happy boys and honeys. Yes, boys and girls, it's Comic Weekly time. And here I come right into your house to bring a little fun and happiness. 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
5: Hello, hello, hello, hello, hello.
4: Little Miss Honey, how are you today?
6: I'm fine. How are you?
4: Oh, fine. How are you getting along in school?
6: Oh, just wonderfully.
4: Ah, that's wonderful. Let me test you. Use the word Mississippi in a sentence.
6: Mississippi. That's the river.
4: Yes.
6: Well, the river's name is Mississippi.
4: Oh, I think you can do better than that.
6: Can you?
4: Sure.
6: Show me.
4: All right. My brother eats peas with a knife, and he never Mississippi.
6: Oh, that's so
4: easy. Oh, it's true, he does.
6: Oh, read me the funnies, will you please?
4: Puck the Comic Weekly?
6: Yes.
4: Very well, I will in just a moment. But before I do, let's listen to this nice man. Now, here we go with Puck the Comic Weekly. And on the bottom of page one...
6: Oh, goody. Hop along, Cassidy.
4: That's right. Hop along, Cassidy.
6: Magic words for the music, please.
4: Very well, my lady. Six guns blazing as he thunders along. Give us music for Hop Along. Hop Along Cassidy had captured the leader of the outlaw gang, a girl named Calico. As he was taking her to hand her into the law, her henchmen trailed Hoppy, and in trying to get away from them, Hoppy rode Topper out onto an old wooden bridge, which collapsed. Hoppy fell into the river below, blacking out completely. Suddenly there's a rush of water on the back of his neck, and Hoppy wakes up and hears a voice saying,
7: On your feet, Cassidy!
4: Hoppy looks around and finds that instead of the river, he's in a shack surrounded by boxes of dynamite. A rough-looking man with a gun in his belt is standing in front of him. As Hoppy wonders how he got there, the man tells him,
7: You were fished out of Soda Creek when the old log bridge gave way. Miss Calico ordered you brought here.
4: Hoppy gets to his feet. And first picture, next row, the man leads him outside. Hoppy exclaims, The pyrite diggings. The man replies,
7: Right. Get busy. And help unload that ore car.
4: And Hoppy's put to work pushing a car loaded with ore that's brought up from the mine underground. The man working beside him says softly,
8: Now you're lucky they didn't put you in the mine tunnel crew, stranger. It's the dust and sulfur fumes that kills them off quick down there.
4: Suddenly a guard steps up and knocks the man down with the butt of his gun, saying,
7: If you can't remember to quit talking, here's something that'll teach you.
4: At the sight of this cruelty, Hoppy turns quickly, last picture top row, and knocks the guard down, saying,
7: And here's your lesson for today.
4: Hoppy raises his hand to give the man another punch when suddenly, first picture bottom row, his wrist is caught on the end of a bullwhip, a long whip 20 feet long. At the other end of it, Hoppy sees a tough-looking character who snarls,
7: We allow only one mistake like that, Cassidy. You've used up your quota.
4: Hoppy looks at his wrist, around which the tip of the bullwhip is still wound. Then looks at the man holding the handle and exclaims,
7: Not yet, bullwhip,
4: and gives a quick jerk on the whip, pulling the man over. And the whip is in Hoppy's hand. The man with the bullwhip roars last picture,
7: Put him on the tunnel gang, and keep him there till he drops in his tracks.
4: And in a second, two guards with rifles are coming at Hoppy.
6: Oh, now Hoppy's in trouble again. But wasn't it brave of him to punch that guard for hitting that other man so cruelly?
4: It certainly was.
6: Maya, I wonder what's going to happen to Hoppy. happy now.
9: Well, those two men with rifles aimed at him make things look pretty grim. We'll find out more next week. Now what?
6: Oh, now let's turn over the page and just see what's there.
9: All right, over the page we go. And there...
6: Oh, there's Prince Valiant on page 3. And my goodness, what a terrible thing has been happening. Black Robert has been attacking the castle where Prince Valiant is.
9: Yes, the castle of Sir Refook. And Prince Valiant has captured Black Robert's son.
6: And then, when Black Robert broke down the castle wall, Sir Refook had tied Black Robert's son to a stake where the wall wasn't knocked down.
9: Yes. He hoped that then Black Robert wouldn't attack the castle for fear of killing his son.
6: But Black Robert did attack anyway. And then Sir Refook's beautiful daughter, well, all of a sudden she came running in the middle of the battle and tied herself with a chain to Black Robert's son, who was tied to the post. Isn't that romantic?
9: Yes, it certainly is. Well, now let's see what happens to the two young lovers who have defied their fathers. And here we go with Prince Valiant and the Days of King Arthur. Hecate, Breckett, Grey Malkin, and Quince. Music romantic for fair, fair prince. First picture, the soldiers all stop fighting as they see the beautiful young girl with her arms around the young man tied to the stake. On one side stands Sir Refook, father of the girl. And on the other stands Black Robert, father of the boy. Prince Valiant steps back from the breach. And Black Robert looks beyond his son into the face of the man he hates. Refook glares past his little daughter at his proud

0: Jack Robert looks beyond his son into the face of the man he hates. Ray Fuchs glares past his little daughter at his proud enemy. The horrid din of battle dies away as the two leaders falter. Will they continue to fight? Then Val's clear voice rings out. Well, shall we continue the fight and sacrifice these two youngsters to your hate and pride? He goes on first picture bottom row. Well, you two gamecocks can't finish this by single combat, for your families would only continue to feud for generations to come. And then Val unties the girl and the boy from the post, saying, may I suggest that we leave the matter in the hands of these young people to settle? And of course, the two young lovers decide that instead of continuing the battle, they should have peace so that they can be married and join the kingdoms of Black Robert and Sir Refook. And so, in the future, many a verse was written and many a song was sung to the young woman who chained herself to the stake with her lover.
1: You made those two fathers stop that silly old fight.
0: So am I.
1: What is that in the last picture?
0: Oh, well, that's the wife and the little child of one of the soldiers who was killed in the battle.
1: Oh, my, it's too bad that Prince Val couldn't have stopped the battle before so many of the soldiers were killed, though.
0: Yes, it certainly is, but too often the wise men aren't listened to, and unhappiness to some people awful results. But now let's read something more cheerfully. Let's skip over the page. And there's Uncle Remus and his tales of Br'er Rabbit.
1: Oh, giddy, giddy, giddy.
0: Say the magic words with me. Hippity-hoppity, make it a habit to give us music for old Br'er Rabbit. Uncle Remus says,
2: Br'er Porcupine ain't got sense enough to know that Br'er Fox ain't a critter of his word.
0: Br'er Porcupine is coming down the road. He tells Br'er Fox that Br'er Rabbit needs a doctor. Br'er Fox says,
3: well, now you's a busy man, Br'er Porcupine, so get on back to work. I'll go get Doc Crane for Br'er Rabbit.
0: So Br'er Porcupine goes about his business. Br'er Fox scoots for home. He puts on a costume to make himself look like old Doc Crane. A little later, Br'er Fox, with a long black coat, tall hat, long hair, glasses, and a beak, looking something like Doc Crane, is at Br'er Rabbit's house. As he mixes the medicine, Br'er Rabbit sees Br'er Fox's tail sticking out underneath the coat. And right away, Br'er Rabbit knows that this is Br'er Fox and not Doc Crane. And Br'er Fox says,
3: Br'er Rabbit, you's got the Ricky Mortis itch. Just drink a little of this stuff, then your troubles will be over.
0: And Br'er Rabbit replies,
4: Okay, Doc. But remember, you always drink your own medicine with me.
0: First picture bottom row, Br'er Fox says,
3: oh, yes, yeah, Br'er Rabbit. I always drink the same medicine with my patients. Like a toast.
0: Br'er Rabbit replies,
4: hey, Doc, would you mind getting a little sugar for mine?
0: So Br'er Fox goes out of the room to get the sugar. Quickly, Br'er Rabbit switches the glasses of medicine. Br'er Fox comes back again and picks up the glass of medicine which he has mixed for Br'er Rabbit, medicine which he had intended to kill Br'er Rabbit with so he could eat him. And as Br'er Fox drinks the medicine, he suddenly yells,
3: no!
0: And just then, in the door comes Br'er Porcupine, and Br'er Rabbit tells him,
4: hey, you better run and get Doc Crane for Br'er Fox. I is all well.
0: And Uncle Remus says,
2: yep, sometimes you can get well just by thinking of folks who is worse off than you is.
0: Yes, when Br'er Fox mixed up some poison that would kill Br'er Rabbit, Br'er Rabbit just found an excuse to send him out of the room and then switched the glasses of medicine and Br'er

0: Fox got a taste of his own medicine.
1: Yes, he did.
0: Well, now, shall we see what Dagwood and Blondie are up to?
1: Oh, yes, please. And here they are on the first page of the second section of Puck the Comic Weekly.
0: And here we go with Dagwood and Blondie. Ramafoo, ramafum, zim, zam, zombie. Conjure me music for Dagwood and Blondie. Dagwood and Blondie go to bed early because they're both very tired. But no sooner are they in bed than they hear shots. Dagwood sits up in bed and exclaims, "Hey, what's that? There's some excitement going on up the street." Last picture top row, he jumps into his pants saying, "Sounds close." Blondie says,
2: "Well, you were the one who said you wanted to get a good night's sleep."
0: But Dagwood pays no attention to her, just dashes down the stairs, puts on his coat, dashes out the drawer, saying, "Oh, boy, I hope I don't miss anything." As he runs out on the sidewalk, suddenly, a burglar comes dashing down the street right at him, followed by 16 cops shooting their guns and yelling, "Oh! Oh!" Last picture of the row, they run directly at Dagwood, who exclaims, "Oh, my goodness!" First picture, next row, Dagwood starts running down the street so he won't get shot. He finds that he's running along beside the burglar. On and on they run. They end up in a lumberyard. As they hide in one corner, the burglar says,
3: "Hey, we're cornered. Now what'll we do?"
0: Dagwood angrily exclaims, "Hey, where do you get that wee stuff?" And he yells so loud, the cops hear him and surround them. And a second later, they're caught. Last picture of the row, the cops have brought the burglar and Dagwood down to the police station. And Dagwood is asking the captain,
4: "May I phone my wife, please, Captain?"
0: First picture, bottom row, Blondie has answered the phone, and Dagwood is saying to her,
5: "Don't ask any questions, Blondie. Just come down and get me out of here."
0: And Blondie replies,
1: "And you were the one who wanted to get to bed early."
0: An hour later, Dagwood and Blondie come up the stairs. Blondie is leading Dagwood by the ear. Dagwood looks very sheepish. Alexander asks,
6: "Hey, what happened to Pop?"
0: And Blondie replies,
1: "He was out playing cops and robbers at midnight."
0: And last picture, Dagwood and Blondie are in bed again, sound asleep. And Dagwood is lying there snoring with one foot tied securely to the bedpost.
1: Yeah. Blondie tied Dagwood to the bedpost so that he won't run out of the house again and keep her awake all night.
0: Yeah, she's not so dumb.
1: No, she's not. That was so funny, Dagwood getting caught with that robber.
0: Yeah, that's one time curiosity got Dagwood into a pickle.
1: Uh-huh. Oh, look, right underneath Dagwood, here's Roy Rogers.
0: Now, I'll read that in just a moment, but first, here's that nice man again with something interesting to say. Now, here we go again with Puck the Comic Weekly. And on page one of the second section, Roy Rogers, King of the Cowboys.
1: Magic words for the music, please.
0: Hi-yip-hi-yo. Now, here we go with Roy and Trigger. Hi-yip-hi-yo.

0: Knuckles Hardy is waiting in the old Indian fort to ambush Roy, who has trailed him there. When Knuckles sees that his son Tommy is with Roy, he slips away, leaving Nitro Kane and Furhead Fenton to deal with Roy. As Roy and Tommy stealthily approach the old blockhouse, Tommy says,
1: "You reckon the Furhead of Galoot who chased me's in that blockhouse, Roy?"
0: Roy replies,
1: "I don't know, Tommy, but his tracks led straight to the fort."
0: From the window inside the blockhouse, Furhead Fenton is watching Roy approach, and he whispers,
2: "All right, get ready, Nitro. Here they come."
0: Nitro waits behind the open door with a club in his hand. And as Roy enters, Nitro knocks him out. When Tommy sees Roy knocked out, he runs for his horse. And he's chased by Furhead Fenton. Tommy leaps in the saddle, and last picture Trap Rogue gallops away.
1: "Come on, get going, Clover!"
0: First picture bottom row, Furhead Fenton, who had tried to catch the boy, goes back into the blockhouse. He tells Nitro that Tommy got away. Quickly, Nitro ties Roy to a chair. Then, Furhead nails a board across the window, saying,
2: "Better make sure Hardy's kid don't come back and cut him loose. This board'll keep him out."
0: Then Nitro and Furhead slip away to join Knuckles Hardy in blowing up the riverbank so the water can flow onto Hardy's ranch. A little later, third picture bottom row, Roy comes to. He hears a noise, and he sees Tommy squeezing through the window. Tommy says,
1: "I waited till I saw him ride off, Roy. Oh, this is a tight squeeze."
0: Roy replies,
1: "Careful, Tommy. I heard him say they're going to blow the riverbank to divert the water and leave the small ranchers high and dry."
0: A moment later, Roy is untied. They run out to their horses. Last picture, they gallop off. Tommy shouts,
1: "Hey, how are you going to stop him, Roy?"
0: Roy replies, "I don't know, Tommy, but if the river busts its seams, all the water in the valley will be controlled by one man, and I can't let that happen."
3: Roy get away. Now maybe Roy will get there in time to get even with them for hitting him on the head.
0: Yes, Roy's back in action again. And next week we'll find out what he does. But now let's see what Flash Gordon is up to. So let's turn over the page, go past Jungle Jim, and there on page 3 is Flash Gordon.
3: Oh, this is exciting, too. When Flash and Dale and Queen Suni hid in the dragon's cave, they found a secret underground room.
0: Yes, Prince Fino, a friend of Queen Suni who had escaped from the wizards, is secretly manufacturing metals in the caves. And this is against the wizard's law.
3: And Goro, who knows that they're underground, came back with the wizards and the wizard's soldiers to try to capture them. So quick, let's read.
0: Very well. Here we go with Flash Gordon. Riga riga doon doon, saskamatash. Let's have music for Heroic Flash. Flash is trapped underground by the wizard's army. With sheer courage and a few quick-firing dart throwers, Flash routs Goro and the advance guard invading the cave world. Flash fights his way to the surface, but suddenly his metal weapons melt as the wizard's rays hit them. Flash orders grimly, "Fall back, men! We'll make a stand in the tunnel. Don't let them pass!" Last picture, top row. Dale and Queen Suni help Flash's men put together crude firebombs. Flash directs, "Load the catapult. When these metal containers are melted by the wizard's rays, the chemicals will mix and explode." First picture, bottom row. Everything happens as Flash expects it to. When the wizards invade the underground tunnel, and when their rays hit, the flame bombs explode. They drive the besiegers back out of range. But the wizards rally them, and Perzo commands,
4: "Keep the rebels surrounded! Watch your wizards punish those who defy us!"
0: Last picture. Curzo uses mammoths, animals like elephants, to haul huge plastic reflectors to focus the metal melting rays against the caves. Curzo says in a voice of doom,
4: "The rebels dared to dig forbidden metal ore in the underground mines. Watch now, and you shall see the earth melt and turn their fort into a tomb.
3: Are those big things that the wizards have brought up to the front of the cave something to make the rays go into the cave and melt everything inside?
0: Yes, even the earth is supposed to be melted by the rays from that big machine.
3: My, how will Flash ever escape from this?
0: Well, let's hope he thinks of some way to outsmart those wizards.
3: Oh, my, I hope so.
0: Well, now I can read Dick's adventures for you if you'll go over to the last page.
3: Oh, I certainly will, because Dick is in the early days of America, and the British soldiers are chasing George Washington's army and trying to capture it.
0: Yes, and Dick had volunteered to blow up a bridge with some other men, and one of the men started to slip away.
3: And Dick chased after him because he thought the man was a traitor, and then all of a sudden the man hit him on the head and knocked him out.
0: Yes, well, now let's see what happens in Dick's adventures. Say the magic words with me.
3: Riggedy-pack-a-zack-a-zick.
0: Let's have music for Adventureless Dick. First picture, Dick, lying in the bushes, slowly comes to. His head hurts, and he exclaims,
1: "Wow, somebody just hit me a terrific wallop. Where am I?"
0: A moment later, Dick remembers. He's with General Washington's army, moving across New Jersey with the King's Redcoats right on their heels. He exclaims,
1: "Hey, that militiaman James is a spy. He stalked me and ran."
0: Then Dick looks up as he hears a hurried rush of feet. He sees himself surrounded by soldiers. Quickly, they jerk Dick to his feet and march him off. First picture, next row. As Dick goes with them, he realizes they're British, for they carry the Union Jack. But there's a foreign look about them, and they're gabbling in a strange language. Dick says to himself,
1: "German."
0: Then Dick begins to talk to them. The soldiers stop and listen. And Dick begins in a friendly voice saying,
1: "Now look, fellas, why are you fighting us? Why?"
0: One of them speaks a little English, and he says,
5: "We are Hessians. Our duke has hired us out to the English king to fight terrible American rebels. You see?"
0: Dick says,
1: "Well, listen, you're being fooled. We're fighting for freedom. You can have it, too. Desert, come with me to our general. You'll be given farms."
0: At the prospect of a farm and peaceful living in a free land, Dick's captors become willing prisoners and follow him across the Delaware into Pennsylvania, where Washington has set up an encampment. First picture, bottom row, the American soldiers see a strange sight as Dick leads the squad of Hessian soldiers dressed in British clothes into their camp. And last picture, Dick is reporting to General Washington himself, saying,
1: "Sir, I promised the prisoners to be given farms. They told me that a large body of Hessians is holding Trenton. And they don't think you'll dare, now that it's winter, to recross the Delaware and attack them."
0: Washington smiles.
3: Oh, wasn't that wonderful of Dick to get those soldiers to join the Americans?
0: It certainly was.
3: Who were the Hessians?
0: Well, the Hessians was another name for German soldiers. They were soldiers who would hire out for wars for pay. Another name for them was mercenaries, soldiers who would fight on either side for money.
3: Oh, I see. And the English hired these soldiers?
0: Yes, lots of them.
3: Oh, but I hope that they're all going to join George Washington.
0: Well, we'll find out more about that next week. Now, here's Rusty Riley, right underneath Dick's adventures.
3: Oh, and this I've been wanting to read because Rusty had followed Squire Boggs and Captain Clune out by the harbor where Squire Boggs was using the black light like the smugglers did.
0: That's right. And then Flip, Rusty's dog, started to bark.
3: Yes, and Squire Boggs heard the dog, and now I'm afraid that he's apt to find out that Rusty has been spying on him. So quick, let's read. Let's find out.
0: All right, here we go with Rusty Riley. Gallop and run till the road is dusty. Give us music for his horse and Rusty. As Squire Boggs hears Flip bark, he says to Captain Clune,
6: "Hey, row the boat in under the pier, Clune. There's somebody snooping around. I'll have a look."
0: Rusty, who's hiding behind a rock, overhears Squire Boggs and says to himself,
1: "Oh, golly, Squire Boggs must have heard Flip. Oh, he's coming back. Maybe if we hide behind this rock, he won't see us."
0: Quickly, Rusty and Flip hide. Squire Boggs moves along the shore, investigating. He doesn't see anything, so he finally says,
6: Yes, I must be getting jittery. There doesn't seem to be anybody around here."
0: Just then, last picture of the row, Flip barks again, and Squire Boggs says,
6: Well, now, I guess I wasn't so wrong after all. Behind that rock, huh?
0: And a moment later, first picture bottom row, Squire Boggs comes toward the sound of Flip's bark and discovers Rusty. Squire Boggs exclaims,
6: "Oh, so it's you, huh? Well, now, what are you hiding for? Come out, boy. It's only old Squire Boggs."
0: Rusty says,
6: "What do you want?" "Well, Captain Clune and I are engaged in a peculiar kind of night fishing. Come along, boy. I'll show you."
7: "Night fishing? Oh, I see. Well, sure, I'd like to watch, but I ought to go home. Tex told me to go to bed."
0: Squire Boggs replies,
6: "Oh, fiddlesticks, boy. He wouldn't mind your being with me. Come along. We're fishing from that old schooner hulk."
0: And Squire Boggs takes Rusty and Flip aboard the old schooner hulk and tells them to go below. Last picture, Captain Clune joins Squire Boggs on deck. Squire Boggs whispers,
6: "It's that kid, Rusty. I told him to go below and wait. Help me slide the hatch cover on. Then we can keep him safe until we stow the stuff."
0: Captain Clune replies,
6: "Aye, aye, Squire. That was real quick thinking."
3: "You mean that they've got Rusty and Flip locked up down below in that old ship?"
0: "That's exactly what they've done."
3: "Well, what are they going to do to them?"
0: "They're going to try to finish up their dirty work so that Rusty won't see it."
3: "Yes, but what if Rusty does find out what's going on? What's going to happen then? They might hurt Rusty."
0: "Well, that's something that'll have to wait until next week. Now, that's all the time I have. But before I go, here's that fellow with some more interesting information." "Well, honey, and all you boys and girls, I've got to go now."
3: "All right, Mr. Tommy Greasy Man, but I'll be waiting for you next week."
0: "Okay, that's a date, and a date with all you boys and girls. Be sure to meet me with our little friend, Miss Honey, next week when I read Puck the Comic Weekly. For I'm the Comic Weekly Man, the jolly Comic Weekly Man. I'll be back to read the funnies to you happy boys and honeys. Don't forget, boys and girls, see you all next week. Your friend, the Comic Weekly Man."

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1: Yes, it's for you. It's your dinner. It's called Cupboard Love. Cupboard Love's different. Comes in a packet, not a tin. See this foil pouch? Keeps it moist and squeezy. That's right. It's a new kind of cat food. Moist. It's good for you. Like it?
2: New Cupboard Love. What the well-cared-for cat has for dinner.
3: What has a hazelnut in every bite?
4: Sorry!
3: And thick milk chocolate for your delight?
4: Sorry!
3: Nougat and caramel golden light?
4: Sorry!
3: And don't forget the hazelnut in every bite! And again! What has a hazelnut in every bite?
4: Sorry!
3: Thick milk chocolate for your delight?
4: Sorry!
3: Nougat and caramel golden light? And don't forget the hazelnut in every bite!
4: Sorry!
3: A hazelnut in every bite!
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7: 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This Is Your FBI, an official broadcast from the files of the Federal Bureau of Investigation, presented as a public service by the Equitable Life Assurance Society of the United States and the Equitable Society's representative in your community. Before enacting tonight's timely case, I'd like to call your attention to a very significant fact about the sponsor of tonight's program, the Equitable Life Assurance Society of the United States. And that's the increasing number of women who are becoming members of the Equitable Society. More and more, women are seeking security through life insurance. They call on Equitable Society representatives eager to know of the many uses and applications of modern life insurance. In fact, a number of our Equitable Society representatives are themselves women. I'll tell you about one of them later. Just like the men, they realize the value of life insurance both to the individual policyholder and to the community. They know that by serving Equitable Society members, they serve America. Tonight's FBI file, The Bogus War Bride.

0: Tonight's case from the files of your FBI presents another in the series of demonstrations of gratitude for the heroic sacrifices of the returned veteran being performed daily by that lower rung member of America's criminal society. He was first in lying, first in cheating, and first in the pockets of his countrymen. The swindler. In a certain bar off Times Square, which became a favorite oasis of GIs during the war, two of the last three vacant stools have been quickly spotted by the deliriously happy couple just coming in the door.
1: Well, here we are, baby. Bartender, give us a couple of champagne cocktails.
2: Okay.
1: We got a lot of celebrating to do tonight, huh, Betty?
3: Rather.
1: Oh, listen to that. Rather what?
3: Rather be here than any sport on earth, that's what.
1: Oh, you kill me with those quick comebacks, baby. You know, that's what got me into this mess to start with.
3: Now, just what do you mean by that, George?
1: That night in Piccadilly when I asked you to marry me, you came back with yes so quick I didn't have a chance to change me blooming mind.
3: Well, if that's the way you feel about it, I'll get right back on the boat and go.
1: Would you really, baby?
3: I say, what a jolly big lawyer I am, what?
2: Here's your drink, sister.
1: Oh, thanks. Here, baby.
3: Go.
1: Here's to the Queen Mary for bringing me Princess Betty.
3: Here's to you, love.
2: Congratulations, chum.
1: Huh?
2: Congratulations.
1: Oh, thanks, pal.
2: My bride's still stuck over there.
1: Huh?
2: May take another 6 months.
3: Oh, sir, what a pity.
1: Yeah, it's tough.
2: Anyway, let me join in drinking to your reunion.
3: Thanks, it's awfully nice of you.
1: Yeah.
2: Well, here's to you.
1: Here's hoping you and your missus beat that 6 month rap.
3: Rather.
1: You know, confidentially, pal, my wife here would still be stuck over there, too, if I hadn't run onto a way to do a little finagling.
3: Sure.
1: What's the matter?
3: You want us to get arrested on our first night?
1: What do you mean, get arrested?
3: We're talking about how we worked it, that's why.
1: Oh, look, baby, the soldier here's one of us.
3: Well, you can't tell who else might be listening.
1: Well, there's no police in here.
3: Just because you don't see any brass buttons, there's no sign.
1: Okay, okay.
2: Look, I don't know how you worked it to get your wife over, but I'd sure like to know.
1: Well, I guess you can tell from the way Betty's putting the clamps on me that it's kind of a down-under proposition, if you know what I mean.
2: Anything that will get my wife over here is all right with me. After all, she's got a right to be here, hasn't she?
1: Come on. Let's all move over to that empty booth in the corner.
2: Okay.
1: Come on, baby.
3: Righto.
1: Excuse me, mister. Slide in, sugar.
3: Charlie.
1: Now, look, pal.
2: Yeah?
1: Maybe I better tell you first how much this deal cost me.
2: How much?
1: 500 smackers.
2: 500?
1: Can't you raise it?
2: I guess I can.
1: No, these guys work fast.
2: Well, I'll have the dough tomorrow. That fast enough?
1: Yeah, I guess so.
2: Okay, what's the proposition?
1: Is it all right with you if I tell them, Betty? After all, I gotta help a buddy, you know.
3: Go ahead.
1: Okay. If you can raise 500 bucks tomorrow, you can get your wife over here in 2 or 3 weeks just like I did.
2: Really?
1: Sure. And here's how it works.

0: In the local field office of the FBI, Assistant Agent in Charge Everett has just summoned Special Agent Grafton to his office.
1: You sent for me, Mr. Everett?
2: Yes, Grafton. I just got a special teletype from Director Hoover. A swindle case he wants us to go to work on right away.
1: Yes, sir.
2: It's a fake passport racket being worked against returned veterans whose foreign brides are still over there.
1: Oh?
2: Due to the tremendous backlog of applications for passports and other necessary papers, it may be several months before some of the wives can get over here.
1: I know.
2: So the racketeer spots a veteran whose wife is way down the list and sells him a fake American passport to send to his wife.
1: Mm-hmm. Have we got any lead?
2: Two of these fake passports were picked up in London yesterday when two brides presented them for inspection.
1: I see.
2: They're being rushed to us by airmail. But in the meantime, here are the names and addresses of the two husbands here in the city.
1: Aren't they liable to arrest on a conspiracy charge?
2: Technically, yes. But Mr. Hoover has no desire to arrest a veteran for trying to get his wife over here. All we want is their cooperation in exposing the swindlers.
1: Well, then I better try to contact them right away.
2: One of them lives out in Jackson Heights. The other one up near Columbia University. Here are the addresses.
1: Okay.
2: See if you can get a good description of who sold them the passports and how and where they were contacted.
1: Right.

0: You got that passport for the sucker nearly ready, baby?
1: Just about, George, old thing.
0: Oh, look, can that accent, will you, when we're not working on somebody?
1: Okay, sugar. But if I slip out of character in the middle of a deal sometime, well, it just might be rather embarrassing for us, don't you know?
0: You and your British understatements.
1: Look, George, you better get some more of this kind of paper from the station or we're about out.
0: Never mind. We'll get some more when we get to the West Coast.
1: Yeah, but we only got enough left for... What did you say?
0: I said we'll get some more paper on the West Coast.
1: What do you mean, West Coast?
0: That's where we're going.
1: How come?
0: Look, baby, we've been sprinkling these phony passports around here like confetti.
1: And making lots of nice dough, too.
0: I know. And the way to keep the dough is to change scenery before we get caught.
1: What makes you think we're
0: going to... Think nothing. We're hotter than a couple of tamales right now.
1: So?
0: So, two more suckers after tonight, and we head for Frisco.
1: Why Frisco?
0: Because, my pet, there is a very sad situation out there, too.
1: Huh?
0: Yep. There's a lot of poor GIs out there with wives way out in Australia.
1: Oh, of course, of course. And I must do something for me bloomin' sisters down under, what?

0: Can I come in, Mr. Everett?
1: Oh, come ahead, Grafton. Did you locate the husbands?
0: I talked to one of them. The other's out of town.
1: What'd you find out?
0: Well, I got a pretty good description of the swindlers.
1: Good. How many are there?
0: A man and a woman.
1: Oh?
0: Yes, he's around 35. She's younger and speaks with a British accent.
1: Uh-huh.
0: They play the Midtown bars frequented by servicemen and put on a big act about how happy they are to be reunited. She plays the part of his British bride who's just arrived.
1: I see.
0: And some serviceman whose wife is still overseas butts in and asks how they managed it.
1: And there's another victim ready to be taken.
0: Cost this chap $500.
1: Well, obviously the swindler didn't produce a phony passport on the spot. At their first meeting, I mean.
0: No, the victim raised the money and they met again next day to complete the deal.
1: But he had no idea of where to contact the swindler in the meantime.
0: That's right. First contact was at a bar and the second meeting took place at the victim's house.
1: All right. Phone the descriptions of the swindlers to the police department and see if they check with anybody they have a record on.
0: Right.
1: And I'll get every available agent we have and get them started covering all Midtown bars at once.

0: Hello?
1: Hiya, pal. This is George.
0: Oh, hello there. Everything's set?
1: I talked to the guys and they didn't want to do business.
0: What?
1: They wanted to lay off for a while. Afraid they might be getting hot.
0: Yeah, but look, I already raised the $500. They can't back out on me. I gotta get my wife over here.
1: Okay, you're gonna get her here.
0: Yeah, but you just said...
1: Keep your shirt on, will you? You're in.
0: I don't get it.
1: Look, I'm not letting a buddy down. I talked the guys into making a deal for you.
0: Yeah?
1: They're just scared to deliver any more in person, the new customers, you see?
0: Oh.
1: So I promised I'd deliver yours for them and collect the dough for them.
0: Then you've got it.
1: Sure. Have you got the 500 with you?
0: Yeah. Where'll I meet you? At that same bar?
1: No, we better make it somewhere more private. I don't want to get caught either, you know. I'd have a tough time proving I'm not mixed up in this business.
0: Sure, I know. I'll meet you wherever you say.
1: Okay. How about your place?
0: Swell. 36 Cherry Lane. It's down in the village. Basement apartment.
1: Okay. Be there in 20 minutes.
2: Nobody like that in your files, huh, Sergeant? Okay, well, thanks a lot anyway. Police headquarters hasn't got anything on them, Griffin?
3: No.
2: Then I'll teletype the descriptions to Washington to see if identification has got anything that checks.
3: Okay.
2: You better hop out and cover a few midtown bars yourself for a while.
3: Right.
2: Take the area between Broadway and 8th Avenue from 46th to 49th. I've got the rest covered.
3: Want me to call in case something breaks?
2: Yeah. And I hope there's a break before another victim loses $500, too.

0: Just a minute. Oh, hello, George. Come on in.
1: Okay. Look, I can't stay long. Guys gave me an hour to get back with the dough, and besides, Betty don't know I'm doing this or she'd be scared to death.
0: I was afraid you might change your mind yourself on the way down here.
1: Ah, you know, I never let a buddy down.
0: I know.
1: Okay. Where's the dough?
0: Where's the passport?
1: I got it right here.
0: Well, let's see it.
1: What's the matter? You think it's a gag?
0: I just want to see what I'm getting for my money, didn't you?
1: Yeah, sure.
0: Well?
1: Okay. There you are.
0: Thanks.
1: And I'm telling you, pal, it's a perfect imitation, too.
0: Uh-huh.
1: All the information you gave me and your wife is fixed up in there right. All you got to do is paste a picture on there and you're all set.
0: Yeah. All set to get my wife and me in a jam, maybe, and lose $500 besides.
1: What?
0: She'd have as much chance of getting through on this as she would on a hat check.
1: What are you talking about? My wife came through on one and
0: Cut out the lying, mister. I got wise to your racket this morning. You rooked a pal of mine on the same deal.
1: Look, buddy, you got me wrong. I'm not mixed up in any racket.
0: I said cut out lying.
1: But I'm telling you that...
0: I went through with this just to get you down here, and the reason I haven't got a couple of cops waiting for you is because I wanted to do a little work on you myself first.
1: Now, what do you mean?
0: I mean like... Stand up, you dirty chiseler, and take another one. Stand up!
2: There you are, soldier.
0: Put that gun away.
1: Not when it's about to go off. Sucker.

Some of the most important people in the American business world are women. While waiting for tonight's FBI file to reopen, let me tell you about one who works for our sponsor, the Equitable Life Assurance Society. This week at the Equitable Society, I met one of America's outstanding businesswomen. She's a leading life insurance saleswoman. I asked her just how she happened to be in the life insurance business. Well, she said, when my husband and I were just starting out in life, we had very little money, but we had great plans. And we had a brand new life insurance policy in the Equitable Life Assurance Society of the United States. 1 month later, my husband died. Well, the money from his Equitable Society policy didn't lessen my grief and shock, but it did help me through some mighty difficult times. One day I thought to myself, why, I can sell this. I can show people the importance of life insurance because I know from personal experience. So I got a position with the Equitable Society, and now I spend my life in this satisfactory business of building security. Well, having talked with her, I understand why 30% of all Equitable Life Assurance Society policies are currently being bought by women. Professional women, business women, women whose career is a home, women everywhere are seeking the protection and security that comes with a policy in the Equitable Life Assurance Society of the United States. Yes, women too know that this week and every week for more than 86 years, the Equitable Life Assurance Society has been building security for you, your home, and your country. And now back to the FBI file, the bogus war bride.

0: There is a principle of human justice embodied in the codes of law wherever human rights are respected. A principle often referred to as mitigating circumstances. In the Victor Hugo classic Les Miserables, Jean Valjean was guilty of a robbery, but he stole in order to feed his starving family. That was the mitigating circumstance which lessened his guilt in the eyes of the just. Such a defense might be offered to lessen the guilt of the GI who was a victim of impersonation and conspired in the forgery of a passport. He was about to do it with the honorable intention of reuniting his family. In the office of the FBI, Assistant Agent in Charge Everett is just finishing a telephone conversation as Special Agent Grafton enters the office.
1: Yes? Yes, all right, and thanks a lot, Inspector. We'll have an agent over there right away. Grafton.
2: What's up?
1: That was Inspector Riley of the Homicide Squad.
2: Oh?
1: An ex-serviceman was shot and seriously wounded a little while ago in his village apartment.
2: I see.
1: We don't know whether it has any connection with the shooting, but a fake passport made out for his wife was found in the man's pocket.
2: Uh-oh.
1: The police are taking him now to St. Anthony's Hospital. By the time you get there, he may have regained consciousness.
2: Well, I'm on my way.
1: Ask the police to let you have that fake passport. It might be our best lead to date in case the chap doesn't recover. And get back as soon as you can, will you?
2: Right.

0: Yeah. Who is it?
1: Me, George.
0: Huh?
2: Get your stuff together quick, baby. We got to scram.
0: Why? What's all the excitement?
2: I had to let the sucker have it.
3: You did what?
2: Somebody put him wise. He was waiting for me with both fists.
3: George, you mean you...
2: You think I'm going to stand there and let him work on me?
3: You stupid fool, you...
2: Look, baby, don't stand here gabbing. I killed the guy, don't you understand?
0: Well, if you're sure you killed him, that's not so bad.
2: What do you mean?
0: Well, I'll have a tough time tying it in with you. George, you had sense enough to bring it back with you, didn't you?
2: What?
0: Don't tell me you left that fake passport down there.
2: Yeah, I did.
0: Oh, brother!
2: Oh, stop your beefing, will you? We gotta get out of here.
0: Not me.
2: Huh?
0: We're a lot better off staying right here.
2: How do you figure that?
0: Well, if somebody put them wise to us, they can also put the cops wise to what we look like.
2: Okay, but we...
0: They'll be watching every train, bus, and airline for us.
2: All right, you stay here, baby, but I'm getting out.
0: Wait a minute! If they catch you, I fall, too.
2: Yeah, but we...
0: No dice, George. You're sticking right here with me. You understand?
2: Okay.
0: Now, sit down, genius. Give me the whole story.

0: Well, I talked to the victim, Mr. Everett.
1: Good. What'd you get, Grafton?
0: The swindler we've been looking for shot him, but he was apparently in such a hurry to get away, he left the fake passport behind.
1: Was he able to give more than a description of the swindler?
0: Only that he's known as George, and the girl is Betty, that's all.
1: I see.
0: The fingerprints of both of them are probably on this fake passport.
1: We'll put it through for a check right away.
0: And we ought to have another lead in the kind of paper they used in making them up.
1: Right.
0: Shall I take a sample of it and start checking stationers to see who handles it and who's been buying it?
1: Yes, you start the ball rolling on that while I cover on all train, bus, and air terminals.
0: Right.
1: And then we'll... Hey, wait a minute.
0: Yeah?
1: Well, we'll watch the travel terminals anyway. They're probably taking the smarter course of staying under right here. In that case, it's up to us to smoke them out. And I think I've got an idea that'll do just that.

0: Go on.
1: Huh?
0: I don't get it. There's not a thing in the morning paper about your little stunt last night. You ought to hire a press agent.
1: Never mind the wisecracks, will you?
0: Oh, for heaven's sake, relax. You've been jumping up and down like a sewing machine all morning.
1: I've got a right to be jumpy, haven't I?
0: You don't hear my knees knocking, do you?
1: I don't like it, there not being anything in the paper about it.
0: Told you to get a press agent.
1: I don't mean that.
0: Well, what do you mean?
1: Look, sometimes cops keep things like this out of the paper on purpose.
0: Like what purpose?
1: Like when they suspect somebody of doing the job and don't want the papers to tell them so and make them harder to catch.
0: Will you stop feeling the police breathing on your neck?
1: Look, lay off, will you? I'm sick.
0: Wait a minute.
1: What is it?
0: Well, genius. You can relax.
1: Well, what'd you find?
0: The newspaper didn't ignore your little party last night after all.
1: Well, what's it say?
0: The sucker's not dead.
1: What? Then what do you mean, relax?
0: He's in the hospital. Will recover, and all he will say for publication at this time is that the shooting was all a mistake, and he refuses to identify the person who did it.
1: No kidding. Well, what do you know?
0: I think you ought to send him some flowers, George.
1: I think we ought to get out of here now. Let's head for the coast, like I said.
0: Wait.
1: What?
0: How would you like for us to make maybe a lot of money all at once first?
1: How do you mean?
0: Selling another passport?
1: Oh, are you crazy?
0: We're both crazy if we don't make this sale.
1: Who to?
0: According to the paper here, the rich and social Richard Adams, ex-GI, is having all manner of trouble getting his blooming British broad over here, don't you know?
1: Yeah?
0: Yeah. He's crying about it. From the plush depths of his penthouse apartment. And here's the address.
1: Hey.
0: I'll make up a book for him right away. You trade it to Mr. Adams for $5,000... and we'll be off for Frisco.

0: Well, here's the report on that fingerprint check, Mr. Everett.
1: Identify them?
0: Yes, sir. The man is George Canton, alias George Patterson.
1: And the girl?
0: His accomplice, Betty Douglas, former nightclub entertainer. Both have swindling records.
1: Good enough.
0: And we've located the stationer who sells the paper used in the fake passports.
1: Oh?
0: He identifies George Canton as one of his customers, but has no address for Canton.
1: Well, we won't worry too much about that right now. I have a plan in mind that should solve all our worries.

0: Okay. Well, it's about time you showed.
1: California, here we come.
0: You did okay?
1: Oh, that guy Adams was like shooting lions in the zoo, baby.
0: How much?
1: 5 G's, just like you said.
0: Where is it?
1: Right here.
0: Give it to Mama.
1: Huh?
0: You heard me. I said give it to Mama.
1: But, sweetheart, I can...
0: First, I want to see if it's all here.
1: What's the matter? Do you think I can add?
0: Yeah. I think you can subtract, too.
1: You don't trust me, huh?
0: The last guy I trusted was the last guy.
1: Hey, well, what's the idea? Why haven't you got your stuff packed yet?
0: Oh, only take a minute.
1: I guess you didn't have much faith in my salesmanship, huh, baby?
0: Not after your performance last night.
1: All right. Lay off that now, will you? It's all turned out sweet, hasn't it?
0: I'm going to keep my fingers crossed anyway until we're on the... Uh-oh.
1: Keep quiet.
0: It's too late for that. Whoever it is must have heard us talking.
1: Okay. You go to the door and throw it open. I'll be ready with a blast.
0: You think...
1: Go on. Do what I tell you.
2: Hello there.
1: Well, Mr. Adams.
2: That's right.
1: And your butler, too. What's the idea?
2: If you had brought the young lady with you, we wouldn't have had to follow you here.
0: What do you mean?
2: I mean, miss, that we're really special agents of the FBI.
1: What?
2: I'll take that gun.
0: Oh, George!
3: All right, quiet.
0: George!
2: Your victim down at the hospital is ready to identify you for publication now. Come on.

For forging and counterfeiting a government document, the passport swindlers are now serving full term in a federal penitentiary. After he has paid his debt to the United States government, the man called George must still stand trial on a charge of assault with intent to commit murder in New York State. And once again, your FBI joins with your local law enforcement officers in urging you, the potential victims of swindlers, to be wary of the stranger with a proposition. If the proposition is sound, it will keep long enough for you to investigate it and the person who offers it. If it is unsound, your investigation will prove it to be so. That is your duty to yourself and to society.

0: 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We'll tell you about it in just a moment. 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Trained men such as these FBI agents are the best safeguard you can have. And you can depend upon the Equitable Life Assurance Society of the United States for the financial security of life insurance for the same reasons. 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He, yes, and she, specialize in building security for you, your home, and your country.
1: 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The Delinquent Parents.

The incidents used in tonight's Equitable Life Assurance Society's broadcast are adapted from the files of the Federal Bureau of Investigation. However, all names used are fictitious, and any similarity thereof to the names of persons living or dead is accidental. Tonight, the music was under the direction of Frederick Steiner, the author was Frank Ferries, and your narrator was Dean Carlton. This is your FBI, is a Jerry Devine production. This is Carl Frank, speaking for the Equitable Life Assurance Society of the United States and the Equitable Society's representative in your community, and inviting you to tune in again next week at this same time, when the Equitable Life Assurance Society of the United States will bring you another colorful story from the files of the Federal Bureau of Investigation. The Delinquent Parents, on This Is Your FBI.

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2: Not far from war-torn Burma Road in the Chinese province of Yunnan, Terry and his friends are fighting the pirate forces of the Dragon Lady. 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It was a noisy, dangerous, and exciting episode. 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Terry and the Pirates is brought to you by the makers of Libby's Pineapple Juice, one of Libby's 100 famous foods. 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This is a very special offer, a free offer while the supply of books lasts. So get those two Libby labels, one from a can of tomato juice and one from pineapple juice, and on the back of one of them print your full name and address. 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Now, believe me, kids, this adventure game book is worth making a real effort to get. 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And now, Terry and the Pirates. Yes, the Dragon Lady's gang attempted to storm the headquarters of Captain Blaze. But Terry's trick with the 40 or 50 oil drums scattered the attackers. But during the night, April came to report that Pat Ryan had disappeared. And then she added an even more alarming report that the Dragon Lady had vanished. Well, this was a big surprise because the bandit leader was in a death-like sleep, locked in her room. And so Terry hurried inside the Blaze headquarters to investigate. He's talking now with Cheery Blaze, the captain's determined daughter.
3: I suppose the Dragon Lady got out of here.
4: Well, there's a trap door through this stone floor. And a tunnel leads to the outside. That's how I was taken
3: away. Yeah, but
4: away.
3: The trap door was blocked off from the underside. The Dragon Lady couldn't have escaped by moving this stone slab. See here, it's blocked up from underneath.
4: Yeah, well, the only other exit is the door, and that was locked.
3: You sure it was locked?
4: Well, so far as I know, Terry, from the outside. Anyway, why ask me all these questions? I don't know anything about the woman. Why not ask your precious pal, Pat Ryan?
3: I would, only Pat's not here.
4: Well, he seems to know all the answers. What'd you say?
3: I said he isn't around. He's gone.
4: Gone?
3: Besides, you're a fine one to talk like that about Pat. Didn't he rescue you from Sing Sing and his gang out there in the valley?
4: Well, I'm not saying he didn't. Only what makes you think I know what happened to the Dragon Lady?
3: Forget it, Jerry. There's no time to quarrel.
4: Who's quarreling?
3: Well, whatever you call it. We're still in a bad spot. Sure, Sing Sing's men were sent back down the hill by those metal kegs, but they'll be back to make trouble.
4: No, I still say I don't know what's become of the Dragon Lady.
3: And I don't know what's become of Pat Ryan, so we're even. Golly, I wish Pat would show up.
4: As for the Dragon Lady, well, I'd say that she had somebody helping her. She was in some kind of a crazy trance. During the excitement, she snapped out of it, and somebody must have let her out through that door.
3: In that case, she must be hiding in another part of this building.
4: Why not?
3: We better start looking for her. She can't get very far. All the outer doors are guarded.
4: Unless she has a helper. Say, one of our own men who's been won over to her side. She must have. Else, how did she get out?
3: Yeah, that's right. But who?
4: Well, I just suggest that we get everybody in the place together and line them up and count noses. I want to look the men over anyway. I may be able to spot that double crosser. I know most of the men by sight.
3: Good idea. But meanwhile, what's happened to Pat?
4: Oh, he'll turn up. Just up to some mischief.
3: I was just wondering.
4: What?
3: If Pat had something to do with the disappearance of the dragon lady. Maybe he took her away, hid her someplace.
4: Possible. But if he did, why didn't he let somebody know?
3: Well, all this talk doesn't get us anything. Let's go and help with the search. Perhaps... What's that?
4: Came from down the corridor.
3: Sounded like the roar of an animal. What kind of a voice was that? What do you suppose it was?
4: I know. I'll bet it was something that came over my father's radio.
3: The radio's broken. I looked at it.
4: Well, maybe so, but what else could make that sound but the loudspeaker of a radio? Come on, let's find out.
5: 1, 2, 3, 4. Woof, woof. Testing, testing. 1, 2, 3, 4.
4: It's the loudspeaker, all right. Woof. Hey, what's going on around here?
3: Have the pipe down a minute, will you? Is that you, Pat? Pat, where are you?
6: Down here behind the radio outfit. What's up?
3: Where? What are you doing? What goes on, Pat? We've been looking high and low for you.
6: Well, I looked here for me, Terry. Been here for hours, seems like.
4: What are you trying to do, big shot? Repair the radio?
6: There's no chance of that. I got another idea.

0: Harry. Been here for hours, seems like.
1: What are you trying to do, big shot? Repair the radio?
0: There's no chance of that. I got another idea. I'm going to use the loudspeaker and scare the daylights out of Sing Sing's men.
2: You are?
0: Yeah. You seem surprised.
2: Well, that's just the idea that I had, Pat. I wanted to tell you about it, but nobody could find you.
0: Two minds, a single thought, huh? What was your flash?
2: Well, I figured if we could take the loudspeaker and take it through the tunnel, string wires along, you know, we could hide it among the rocks and trees and talk to the Dragon Lady's men and scare them or something.
0: Well, that's exactly what I had in mind, Terry.
1: Yes, but haven't you heard about the Dragon Lady, Pat? She's gone.
2: Oh.
1: And if she gets back to her gang out there, it'll take more than a big voice and a radio to scare her.
2: Yeah, the Dragon Lady's disappeared, Pat.
0: Sure. You're looking at the gent who helped to do the vanishing act.
2: What?
1: You did it. Well, why didn't you tell us?
0: We didn't have time. We have to work fast.
2: Well, where is she?
0: You see that long, narrow box over there?
1: Uh-huh.
0: Now, you and Cheery take a look in it.
2: Well, let's see what's in it, Cheery.
1: All right.
2: The Dragon Lady.
0: Sure. She just fits in there, and there's holes in the side so she can breathe if she wants to come out of her trance.
1: Say, she looks like she wasn't alive.
0: She's alive, all right. She'll snap out of it sooner or later. But she'll be surprised when she discovers she's laid out in a strong wooden box, eh?
2: Well, you seem to have the situation well in hand. What's the next move, Pat?
0: Close the lid and snap the lock, just in case.
2: Okay.
0: Now then, I've been working with this speaker and the wires, and we're all set. And you and I will take it out through the tunnel, and we'll give Sing Sing's men a treat.
2: This is a lot heavier than I figured, Pat.
0: Yeah. Bring the wire out here takes more time than I... This ought to be a good place for the speaker. We can park it up there in this tree and mask it with branches.
2: Suppose they discover it.
0: Well, they probably will, but not right away. The rocks and trees make a lot of echoes. It's hard to locate the direction of a sound.
2: Okay, I'll shinny up and you hand the box up. Say, are we talking too loud?
0: Yeah. Let's get the rest of this work done and hurry and get back. Everything's connected up. The wires and all. Even the microphone back in Blazer's room.
2: Well, then we'll be all set to go as soon as we get this box up here in the tree.
0: Now, wait now. I'll hand it up to you. Take it easy.
2: Hey, listen, the current's on. And somebody's walking around back there in the radio room. Sounds like a giant, huh?
0: I told everybody to keep hands off and let the microphone equipment alone.
2: Somebody's sure in that room. Listen. Where did you put the microphone, Pat?
0: I set it on top of the long box where we have the Dragon Lady.
2: Maybe she's come out of her trance and is kicking the sides of the box.
0: No. No, wait. Listen. Somebody moved the microphone and raised the lid of the box where the Dragon Lady is.
2: It sounded like it.
0: Now somebody's talking.
3: I shall not forget.
2: Golly, we ought to get back there and see who it...
0: Quiet, quiet.
3: We shall make fools of these people yet. I knew they would move me from that other room if
0: The Dragon Lady, all right.
3: Sleep, and they could not rouse me. Now then, tell me what has happened. Then we shall make it easier for Singer to attack this place. Now then, show me the way to the tunnel. I will go and join Singer and the men. We shall have this over and done with. I intend to take this place and everybody in it. Where is the master, Captain Blaze? And what about those Americans, Pat Ryan and the boy Terry? Well, find out where they are and report back here to me. I'll wait here. Don't worry about me. This gun will protect me. Then we'll go through the tunnel and I'll tell Singer how to take this place. And once I'm in charge, we'll hear a different tune from Captain Blaze and all the others. Go now and be quick. So, they would batter their brains against mine, eh?
2: Pat, she's loose in there.
0: Come on. Shinny down from the tree. We've got no time to lose, Harry.
2: What are we going to do? She's back there with a gun. We can't go back through the tunnel and surprise her. She's desperate. She'll shoot.
0: We've got to go back. We can't stay out here.
2: She's got one of Blaze's men on her side.
0: Yes, and she'll be...

0: Coming out through the tunnel if we wait here. We've got to go back and meet her. We can't let her escape. Come on, Jerry. Thank goodness this loudspeaker was all rigged up for action. At least we know what to expect.
1: Well, lucky for us. But I'm not crazy about meeting the Dragon Lady in that narrow tunnel. She'll be coming out this way, and what I mean, she's desperate.
0: She hasn't escaped yet, Jerry. Come on. There's big stuff popping.
2: Yes, there's big stuff popping. But will Pat and Terry be able to prevent the escape of the bandit leader? If she does get free, she'll join Sing Sing and his men, and they'll destroy the headquarters of Captain Blaze. I'll tell you what to look for in our next adventure in just a moment. Last call, boys and girls. Last call for this great special free offer of the Terry Adventure Game Book. 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You'll miss out on more than 20 new games, tricks, puzzles, riddles, and other kinds of fun. 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So get your two Libby's labels right away. 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
3: Well, that loudspeaker stunt was a good idea. But it won't work if the Dragon Lady reaches her men. So it's up to Pat and Terry to stop her, to get back to headquarters and make the loudspeaker work for them. It ought to frighten Sing Sing and his gang, but we'll see what happens in the tunnel next Monday at this same time when the Burma Road Transcribed Adventure reaches you. There's dynamite packed in every minute of next Monday's thriller.
4: Once upon a time there was an engineer.
5: Choo-choo Charlie was his name, we hear.
4: He had an engine and he sure had fun. He used good and plenty candy to make his train run.
6: Charlie says, love my good and plenty. Charlie says, really rings the bell. Charlie says, love my good and plenty. Don't know any other candy that I love so well.
7: If you're paying this kind of money for a car, you'd want it to have a touch of style, legroom, four doors, and all that. 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
8: Skoda's new Super Estelle puts a man in the street
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11: Over 90 feet below the surface of the ocean, Jerry and Joan are shoving off the Magic Island in a Euclidean submarine. This immense cigar-shaped boat, 100 feet long, capable of a speed of 40 miles an hour underwater, has a crew of only one man and is commanded by a beautiful Euclidean woman. All this is almost too much for Jerry. And when the boat is spun rapidly, over and over to clear it from the lock in the island wall, Jerry has a feeling that perhaps he wasn't cut out for a sailor's life after all. The submarine is just pulling away from the island.
12: Are you all right now, Jerry?
13: Oh, I don't think I'll ever be. Oh, Joan, when I saw the sides of this boat going past me like a moving picture. Oh, boy.
12: Have you ever been in a submarine before?
13: No, and never again. It's not so bad now, though. But what's making us go through the water? Why doesn't that she skipper up there turn on the engines?
12: The engines, as you call them, are on. The motive power is active now, although very little of it is being used.
13: I don't hear anything or see anything running. Can't even hear the water going past the outside. But I can see it all right.
12: The motive power is a gas, a very powerful explosive gas generated in those tanks and blown out through exhaust pipes.
13: But they couldn't carry much gas in those tanks. How far can this boat cruise on the gas they've got aboard now?
12: I do not know how many cubes of the solidified gas the commander is carrying, but I have known one of these boats to run from Euclidea to York, California, and... turn.
13: What? 8,000 miles without refueling?
12: Yes, Jerry. Is that so much more than your boats will do?
13: I wouldn't even tell you what's the best our boats will do after that. 8,000 miles on the water. At what speed?
12: I think the regular cruising speed does not exceed 30 knots per hour.
13: Oh, that's too bad. The regular cruising speed of a boat in 15 fathoms of water is only 30 miles an hour. What holds it back?
12: Is that not good, Jerry?
13: Look, Joan, I wouldn't kid you. It's so good that nobody in our world even dreams about such things. We put them in nice, big, strong houses and take care of them if they talk like that. Hey, look at the shadow coming down through the water. Is that a whale?
12: Of course not. That is the shadow of one of the battleships overhead. Had you forgotten we are under a fleet of ships maneuvering?
13: Oh, yeah. Well, I forgot a lot of things when I got into this boat. Gee, right over our heads is a fleet of battleships. Maybe from the United States. Though any other country would do just as well. And here we are. No way in the world to get word to them. And this woman commander has taken us out to capture your mother's other boat.
12: Yes, Jerry. And you must be very careful what you say and do. The commander is a very hard woman. And SE-1, the submarine engineer, is nothing but a human machine. You will find no sympathy or kindness if you cross either of them.
13: Your mother felt pretty bad when Captain Bradford ordered me to go on the submarine. But, well, I guess Tex knew what he was doing.
12: Captain Bradford has great faith in you, Jerry. And he knows you will find a way to warn Johnson of our coming. If there is a way.
13: But there isn't. And I can tell you, from the looks of this thing here, there isn't going to be. And even if I could warn Johnson, what could I tell him?
12: If he could only get away from here, his boat will travel faster on the surface than this one under it.
13: Yeah, but if I scare him away, even if I could, it might be the worst thing in the world to do.
12: I do not see why, Jerry.
13: Because it'll take that pigeon 3 or 4 hours more to get to his boat. And if the pigeon is lost, we can't do a thing. Our only chance is to find Johnson and have him stay as close as he is and hope the pigeon gets to him before we do.
12: The pigeon had over an hour's start ahead of us, Jerry.
13: Yeah, and that pigeon can fly as fast as this boat will go. But when Johnson won't have time to do anything before the boat catches him.
12: It all seems very hopeless, Jerry. But something may give us a chance to aid Mr. Johnson.
13: I'm getting tired of G-47 and all his men never making a mistake. I bet if we could use our heads a little, we could figure some way to outsmart that girl up there in the control seat.
14: It would not be wise to try it.
13: Gee, she heard me.
12: Of course, Jerry. These submarines are covered by a system of microphones and amplifiers. When will you learn that there is no privacy among the Euclideans?
13: Well, can we come up and talk to you, Commander?
14: You may speak to me from there if you have anything to say.
13: I got plenty to say.
14: Proceed.
13: Well, forget it.
14: It would be as well for you to forget it.
12: Please, Jerry, do not try to say anything more.
15: J-12C to J-24Y.
13: Johnson!
12: Yes, Jerry.
13: J-12C on the radio in the sub. J-24Y.
15: Yes. Hello, J-24. Hello. Must have report from you, J-24Y. Will stop sending and change course if no answer to this call. J-12C to J-24Y.
13: What can I do now, Joan?
14: You will come up here to the control section at once.
12: Do as she asks, Jerry. I will stay here.
13: But, Joan...
12: I know best, Jerry. I would have been asked to come up if I had been wanted.
14: Hurry, you fool.
13: I'm coming. Sit tight, Joan, and don't worry.
12: Be careful, Jerry. Do exactly as the commander tells you. Be very careful, Jerry.
14: You will sit here and do as I tell you. Sit down there.
13: Now what?
14: My microphone is before you, and you will send this message to J-12C. I have been waiting for his call to get his wavelength. You will send the following message.
13: Send it to whom?
14: You know perfectly well. This is the message. You will call J-12C exactly as you would from the Gregory yacht. You will call him in a natural manner. Tell him you are all safely on the island, but the yacht is wrecked. You cannot leave, and he must come to you. Answer any questions he asks, but answer them carefully. Make it plain that he must hurry to the island.
13: And then what happens to Johnson when he gets to the island?
14: Do not act stupid. You know as well as I that Johnson has the material aboard for compounding Captain Bradford's formula, and that a pigeon left your yacht with instructions to Johnson as to how to use the formula to attack Euclidia. The pigeon may arrive at the boat, but Johnson will never use that formula. Now, send the message.
13: Yeah? And what if I don't?
14: You have seen these ray guns before, mm. I think.
16: Jerry, do as you are ordered. You can gain nothing by refusing.
13: This is the funniest place. People talk to you from all over the boat.
14: You may gape at the wonder of this boat later. Now send a message and remember, one mistake and I will use this ray gun. Then I will proceed to Johnson's boat and sink it with all on board.
13: All right. Oh, I'm ready. Tell me when to go.
14: At this depth and distance, I will need the generators. When I start them, watch the filament in that tube. When it glows, speak. And remember to say nothing to arouse suspicion. Now silence until you see that tube glow.
17: Now you just take it easy, Pat. Nothing we can do to help those kids out there in the submarine. And no way to get word to Johnson.
18: Oh, but Tex, just to sit here in this useless radio cabin...
17: Hold it, Pat. Listen.
18: Is that coming out of the radio, Tex?
17: Yeah. Funny, too. It's on Johnson's private wavelength. He hasn't got any power on board that you could hear building up like that.
18: Perhaps something's happened to his boat.
17: I don't know. Since that last message of his saying he would change his course, I don't know what to expect.
19: J-24Y to J-12C. 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Hello, J-12. Hello, J-12.
18: Tex, it's Jerry calling Johnson.
17: Yes, and I don't like it. Jerry's in that submarine. I'll bet they're making him call Johnson.
19: J-12C. Hello, J-12. 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
18: Johnson doesn't answer.
17: He may be out of the cabin for a minute. Remember, he's been trying to get us for days without an answer.
18: Yes, of course. What can be going on in that submarine? Joan. Oh, if Joan's
15: hello,
18: all right, I won't mind so much.
15: Hello, Jerry. 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Go ahead, J-24Y. Go ahead.
19: I have a message for you, J-12C, from Captain Bradford. We are safe on the island at position as given you before. Our transmitter has been out of order. Could not talk to you, but have heard all your messages. Yacht is completely wrecked. Cannot leave island. You must come to rescue. Island position, latitude 29 degrees south, longitude 124 degrees 30 minutes west. Hurry to the island. All standing at fine, except...

0: Hotel, 124 West, should raise you in less than 6 hours. 73s to all on board. Johnson.
1: Oh, Tex, Jerry is bringing Johnson right into all this.
2: I know it, Pat, but there isn't anything else he can do. I can imagine every move they're making on board that submarine. Jerry's sitting there with one of those ray guns in his back while he sends a message as G-47 or one of his assistants directs.
1: But the pigeon with the message to Johnson, Tex, it will get to Johnson's boat just too late to do any good.
2: That's the part of it that's going to come out all right. I don't know just how, but it will.
1: How can you say that? You know the pigeon will get to Johnson's boat only an hour or two before he meets the submarine. And Johnson doesn't even know the pigeon is... Why, Tex, Jerry's message.
2: Right, Pat. Jerry said the bosun was nervous. That's enough for Johnson. He'll know the bosun's flying out there somewhere with a message for him. He'll know there was something wrong with the message Jerry sent.
1: I wonder if Joan is all right on that submarine.
2: Joan's all right as long as Jerry is. He'll take care of her.
1: But how much could either of them do against the power of G-47 if he wanted to do something to them?
2: Not much, of course. But G-47 won't do anything to one of us until he gets his hands on my formula. We're safe until then.
1: He'll have the formula as soon as he gets Johnson's boat and the message off the pigeon.
2: No, he won't.
1: Well, you didn't send the formula with Bosun?
2: No, but I did send the number of the safety deposit box where the formula may be found in Los Angeles. Only Johnson would understand what that number meant. So even if Johnson is captured, they still haven't the formula.
1: Then Johnson will simply be another prisoner on this island. And all of his crew and our other boat will be tied up here. We're only getting in deeper and deeper, Tex.
2: Yes, but we'll have quite an organization on this island then. It won't be so one-sided, and a lot of things can happen.
1: Tex, listen. Something's happened.
2: I'll see. Pat, get out of here quick. Run for that ramp up the side of the lock.
1: What's happened, Tex?
3: The lock gate's breaking. 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Hurry, Pat. 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
9: Would you credit it? 50-odd years of bake it same old Orvis. 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Very nice, young Harold. 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

0: Once again, the Damon Runyon Theater brings you another story by the master of storytellers, Damon Runyon. And this one, The Lemon Drop Kid. And to tell it to you, here is Broadway.
1: Thanks. The other day, I run into Regret, the horse player. And he tells me that he runs into the Lemon Drop Kid. And the kid sends regards to me. It is a long time since I see the kid. Maybe a year. It is that long since the night in Mindy's when... But that is getting ahead of the story of the Lemon Drop Kid. One that is more than somewhat full of what the Broadway critics like to call human drama. If you like, I will tell it to you in a minute.

0: take you back a matter of 4 or 5 years to an August afternoon and the racetrack at Saratoga, which is a spot in New York State very pleasant to behold, and also to a young guy by the name of Lemon Drop Kid, who is called the Lemon Drop Kid because he always has a little sack of lemon drops in the side pocket of his coat and is always munching at sync. Now, the Lemon Drop Kid's business is telling a tale, which means he will spot somebody at the racetrack and give them a tip, for which he expects to be cut in on the lettuce when it is gathered. On this day, the kid and I are standing at the rail. The kid is looking gloomy. Finally, he turns to me and says as follows.
1: Broadway, have you ever been broke?
0: Oh, at times the condition with me is somewhat of a chronic disease.
1: It is with me now.
0: You?
1: I have no place to live.
0: But you are living at that boarding house, are you not?
1: I am not. The landlady made derogatory remarks about my lack of funds. Got so I could not enjoy my meals. Especially since they were very bad meals to start with.
0: Then what are you doing here at the racetrack?
1: I thought maybe I could tell a tale and pick up some scratch in that manner.
0: You mean you have a horse that looks good?
1: No, but I... Broadway.
0: Yeah?
1: Hey, look, there he comes again.
0: There who comes again where?
1: See an old man in the wheelchair?
0: Sure.
1: Every day he comes here. He's always pushed up where he can see the race.
0: You know who that is, kid?
1: I do not.
0: Rarus P. Grigsby.
1: The name is familiar.
0: It should be. Rarus P. Grigsby has more potatoes than Idaho. And with these potatoes, he is closer than the next second.
1: How do you like that? Here I am, broke. There he is with more dough than he knows what to do with. And what fun does he have?
0: It seems to me that a few evenings at home, counting a few dollars at a time, is a more than somewhat entertaining pastime.
1: Nah, look how sour he looks.
0: Well, being tied to that chair is no fun.
1: I guess so. I feel sorry for him.
0: Sure.
1: Tell you what, let's go over and talk to him.
0: Talk to Rarus P. Grigsby? Kid, you are more than somewhat silly.
1: Well, come on, let's see. He looks lumps.
0: Okay, okay. But do not say I do not warn you.
1: Besides, maybe I can tell him a tale.
0: Oh, he never bets.
1: And why does he come here?
0: Just to see the horses.
1: Oh. Okay, watch me cheer him up. Hiya, Buster.
2: Huh? Were you addressing me, young man?
1: Sure. Say, you got gout?
2: Go away.
1: Nice day, huh? What?
2: I didn't say anything.
1: Well, why not?
2: Because I don't wish to talk. Now go away before I have my man call the police.
1: I do something wrong?
2: Will you please go?
1: Why are you in that wheelchair?
2: Arthritis. Now go away.
1: Arthritis? Say, I had that once. No more, though.
2: Huh? You had it?
1: Sure. Know what cured it?
2: It can't cure mine.
1: Well, you never tried.
2: Young man, I spent thousands on doctors, and I've offered $5,000 to anyone who will cure me.
1: Okay, so look at you. Ever try this stuff?
2: Yeah. What is it?
1: Medicine I took.
2: Ah.
1: Here, try one.
2: Right. What is it?
1: Look, if you're afraid, I'll eat one first. See? Can't hurt. Might do you some good.
2: Well, let me have it.
1: Yeah.
2: Well, it tastes like lemon drops.
1: Sure, I have to disguise the taste of the medicine. What's so funny?
2: You are.
1: Maybe. By the way, I'll give you something good in the fifth.
2: I never bet.
1: Ever try?
2: No.
1: Well, why not this time? You can't lose. I got it straight
2: from the horse's mouth.
1: No, no, I can't reveal the source of my information.
2: You're an engaging young rapscallion. What's the name of this horse?
1: Watch number two.
2: Number two, eh?
1: Mm-hmm.
2: All right, I know what you want. Here, take this $100. Bet it on the horse.
1: Sure. So long, Buster.
0: And I am flabbergasted because I know the kid does not know what horses are running in the field. But the kid just smiles and walks away. He is gone maybe 10 minutes. Then he comes back, and he is smiling more than somewhat as he says as follows.
1: Hey, Broadway, I found out that horse number two is an old walrus by the name of Sunshine, and he could not win even against a field of mud turtles.
0: And you are going to bet that C-note on him?
1: No. But Sunshine will lose. Mr. Grigsby will not miss the C-note. He has many, many more. Besides, I made him laugh. I figure he owes me something for that. Now, come on. We'll watch the race. And maybe in the sixth, we'll put down a bet.
0: Oh, there's Postcard.
1: There's Sunshine coming out of the paddock. Broadway, he is a sorry-looking walrus.
0: Nevertheless, I see walruses do funny things.
1: Don't borrow trouble.
3: I have plenty without dipping into the bag for more.
1: Sunshine will lose.

0: But Sunshine wins. Probably because he is running against a field of mud turtles that are not in shape. And the price is 20 to 1, which means Rarest Pete Grigsby wins 2,000. Now, at this point, it seems the Lemon Drop Kid should be hired to catch. But he does not run away. He is funny that way, because he figures Mr. Grigsby should be told why the tip does not stand up. So I stand back when the kid says to him,
1: "Well, what do you say?"
2: "Say, say." "That's the most fun I've had in years. I'll give you a liberal reward, young man."
1: "That's generous of you, Mr. Grigsby."
2: Well, where's the money?"
1: "Money? What money?"
2: "Why, the money I won."
1: "Well, Mr. Grigsby, why are you under the impression that you won?"
2: "Huh? What did you say?"
1: "You did not win. We lost on that race."
2: "We what? Well, young man, you... Horse number 2 won that race."
1: "Sure, horse number 2 won. It is a matter of history now."
2: "Then where is the money?"
1: "Mr. Grigsby, I think you misunderstood me. I meant that horse number 2 was the horse to watch against ours. Remember? I said watch number 2.
2: "You crook! You young thief! You swindler! Police! Detective! Police! Help!"
1: "Now, take it easy, Mr. Grigsby. Your condition..."
2: "Confound my condition! I'll throttle you with my own hands. I'll tear you in half. Why, you thief, you crook!"
3: "Goodbye, Mr. Grigsby. It's been very nice knowing
2: you." "You come back here. Get him. Stop him. I'll have you hunted down and found if it takes every remaining day of my life."
0: Well, that is that. The Lemon Drop Kid takes off with every gendarme and detective in the track at his heels. But he's a very fast runner, and he leaves the track under a good head of steam and does not stop until there are several miles between him and the nearest competitor. He stops only when he comes to a little town named Kibbsville. Now, the rest of the story I do not see in person, but I hear it later from the kid. And it goes as follows.
4: "Will that be all, sir?"
5: "Yes, sir. Goodbye."
4: "Goodbye, sir."
1: "Say, I wonder if you could give me a drink of water."
4: "Oh, you scared me. Didn't see you come up."
1: "Sorry, but I'm kind of dry."
4: "You been running?"
1: Yeah, I was entered in the last race and lost direction."
4: "You want some ice water?"
1: "Any kind. Thanks."
4: "Well, why don't you sit down? I'll bring it to you." "Here, sit on this stool in the shade."
1: "Oh, thanks. Is your gas station?"
4: "It's my father's. I take care of it. Here you are."
1: "Oh, thanks."
4: "Uh-uh, drink it slower." "That's better."
1: "Yeah.
4: Why were you running?"
1: "Exercise. Do it all the time."
4: "Were you running away from something?"
1: "Nah. So you got change for $100 bill?
4: "For $100? No."
1: "Business good here?"
4: "Sometimes. Not much traffic comes down here."
1: "You say you mind this place all by yourself?"
4: "Well, my father helps."
1: "Well, where is he?"
4: "He's in the house. All I have to do is call for him."
1: "You're scared of me." "Well, don't worry. I'm not a stick-up man."
4: "I didn't say you were. You don't look like one."
1: "No? What do I look like?"
4: Like a nice young man."
1: "Nice young man, huh?"
4: "Yes, why?"
1: "Oh, nothing. Well, okay, thanks for the water. I'll be on my way."
4: "You're welcome. Oh, were you at Saratoga?"
1: "Why?"
4: "Well, I was just wondering what the girls there were wearing. You know, their hats, dresses, suits."
1: "Get out much, do you?"
4: "Oh, yes, sometimes."
1: "Sure.
4: Was it pretty there?"
1: "Oh, yeah. Lots of dolls."
4: "Dolls?"
1: "Dames, girls."
4: "Were they pretty?"
1: "Pretty? Yeah. Yeah, I guess they were."
4: "Why are you looking at me like that?"
1: "Maybe because I never seen a doll. A girl like you before."
0: Well, the upshot of the matter is that the Lemon Drop Kid falls for this doll, who is named Alicia Deary. He does not stay one day or 2 days or even 3, but more than a week passes, and he is still hanging around the town. And maybe it is a good thing because the gendarmes are still nosing around for him, but they do not think to look in Kibbsville. Then one night, he is sitting with Alicia, and the scene is as follows.
4: "What are you thinking about?"
1: "Oh, I don't know. Maybe about all this."
4: "Oh. I heard something in town today."
1: "So? What?"
4: I heard that the police at the racetrack were looking for somebody.
1: They're always looking for somebody.
4: Well, this was a special somebody. He likes lemon drops.
1: Lots of people do.
4: I know, that's what I said.
1: You... That's what you said.
4: Yes?
1: You hear why they're looking for this somebody?
4: Yes. He was dishonest.
1: Uh-huh.
4: But they don't think he stopped here in Kibbsville. I don't either.
1: See. Alicia.
4: What?
1: Look, you don't know anything about me except that I like lemon drops. But I... This is the first time I ever loved anybody or anything in my life. It's different. I like it.
4: So do I.
1: I like this place. It's quiet. It's different. I'd like to stay here.
4: I wish you would.
1: You mean that?
4: Uh-huh.
1: I don't know how to do anything, but tout a horse or pull a phony deal. But I'd like to try.
4: Starting now?
1: Starting as of the first day I saw you.

And that is how the Lemon Drop Kid proposes and is accepted. What comes later is quite a story, which I will tell you about in a minute.

0: And now, back to the Damon Runyon Theater and the famous story, The Lemon Drop Kid.
1: So it happens that the kid stays in Kidsville. Now, it turns out that he and Alicia are very much in love. But, as they say, there is a large fly in the ointment. Naturally, the kid has to tell the doll's father. And the scene is as follows.
2: So you want to marry Alicia?
3: Yeah, that's the idea.
2: On what?
3: Well, I got a few bucks. 100.
2: How long will that last?
3: I don't know.
2: You ain't got a job.
3: Well, not yet.
2: Looky here, I ain't able to work hard, and now you're going to take Alicia away from me.
3: Well, I got that figured out, too. I can work at the station.
2: You. You. Look at you. I know your kind. I've seen a lot of you come and go.
3: Well, I'm figuring on staying.
2: Maybe you'll want a salary, too.
3: Well, we've got to live.
2: I'll give you $10 a week.
3: Huh? Oh, you're kidding.
2: $10. And you and Alicia can live in the back.
3: Gee, I figured on a place of our own.
2: On what?
3: No, I can't figure you. Her father. Seems to me you wouldn't want to see her happy.
2: You're taking her away from me, ain't you?
3: Okay. $10 a week. You know...
2: What?
3: I was just thinking.
2: What about?
3: $10. That used to be a pretty good price.

0: Ted, that you?
1: Yeah. Yeah, it's me. I gotta look in a mirror to make sure.
0: Oh, you're tired.
1: Yeah, I guess. 6 a.m. to 10 p.m. Long hours for short pay.
0: For 8 months.
1: Yeah, for 8 months.
0: Want a glass of milk?
1: No.
0: I'm sorry, kid.
1: I'll forget it. Alicia.
0: What, kid?
1: We gotta get out of here. You and me, we gotta get out of here.
0: You want to leave?
1: Well, why not? What have we got here? $10 a week in one room.
0: Not much, is it?
1: Much.
0: I see.
1: Well, I... Oh, look, baby, honey, I didn't mean that for you. Well, I cut my arm off if you passed me the sign to do it. Oh, honey, honey, I'm sorry.
0: I know. Oh, kid, I love you so much.
1: Stop 11 spades for me, honey. Look, I had $100 when I came here. I've been getting 10 a week. We put some away. Maybe we can make a start someplace else.
0: I don't want to go away, kid.
1: But you said you loved me.
0: And I do. I'd go any place with you, darling, any place. But not now.
1: Why not? Why not?
0: Not now, kid.
1: Alicia.
0: Oh, kid. Kid, I'm glad of you.
1: Glad. Glad. Look at me. Everybody in the world, look at me. The lemon drop kid who never had anything or anybody to love before in his life. Now I got the whole world. The whole world. Me. Me with a kid of my own.
2: Sure, that is it. Well, the weeks go by fast. Then Alicia is not doing so well. And the lemon drop kid is like a limp rag. And one night, the scene is as follows.
3: You can come in now.
1: Okay, Doc. She doing all right?
3: Well, no.
4: What's the matter?
3: Call it complications, Mr. Deering.
1: Let me in there.
0: Kid.
1: Hello, baby. Feeling better?
0: Yes.
1: Sure you are.
0: Everything all right?
1: Couldn't be better.
0: And Dad?
1: He's fine.
3: You'd better let her get some rest now.
1: Okay, Doc, right away. I'll be right outside, honey, in case you need anything.
0: All right, kid. Don't worry.
3: I've got to talk to you.
1: Yeah? What's the matter, Doc?
3: She needs a specialist.
1: Specialist? She's worse than you let on.
3: I'm sorry, but I've done all I can. She needs a specialist. Badly.
1: Badly?
3: That's right.
1: Where from?
3: Well, there's one in New York City. It's rather expensive.
1: Never mind that. Give me his name and address.
3: Yeah, I've got it here for you. I hear that.
1: Okay, thanks, Doc.
3: I'll drop by again in an hour.
1: Yeah.
4: Specialists cost a lot of money.
1: Uh-huh. Look out.
4: You got that kind of money?
1: We got $150. We saved it.
4: Kid...
1: It's right here. It's gone. It was right here, and it's gone.
4: Look, kid, there was something I wanted to...
1: Where's that dough? Where is it?
4: Look, with one thing and another, the station not doing well...
1: You took it.
4: I had to pay off some bills. I never thought you'd need it like
1: you
4: this.
1: You took it. Why?
4: I had debts. You wasn't needing the money when I took it. I was going to put it back as soon as I could.
1: I'm going to kill you. You're her father, but I'm going to kill you.
4: Kid.
1: I broke my back for that dough.
4: You got it by stealing in the first place.
1: I ain't thinking of that now. All I'm thinking of is her. Oh, you dirty little...
4: Kid, let me go, please. Let go. I didn't mean to, kid. Let go. Kid!
1: Honey. Honey, what are you doing out here?
4: Alicia, don't let him go.
0: Kid, he didn't mean anything. He didn't.
1: Honey, you got to get back to bed.
0: Please let him alone, kid. Promise me.
1: All right.
0: Help me. Help me,
1: darling. Alicia.
2: Well, the kid figures the only way he can get money and get it fast is to try the races. So he starts out for Saratoga. But on the way, he learns that Grigsby is still hot to get his hands on him, so the kid does not go to the track. But it seems that same night, a masked bandit holds up an all-night restaurant and gets away with a whole take in the place, which amounts to considerable. And it so happens that the next morning, the kid shows up at his and Alicia's home.
3: Who's that? Oh, it's you.
1: Yeah, me. Doc, how is she? I can get her to New York now. What are you looking at me like that for?
3: kid, I...
5: Doc, she's...
3: No, no, not yet. But your baby. I'm sorry.
5: Oh, no.
3: You better go into her. You've still got a little time.
5: Sleeping, honey.
0: Kid, is that you?
5: It's me.
0: I've been waiting for you, kid. Just waiting.
5: I got a little delayed, but I got the money, baby. Oh, no, don't, honey. Please don't. Look, you're going to be okay.
0: Promise me something.
5: Sure, sure, anything.
0: Will you take care of Dad?
5: We'll both do it, baby. Both of us.
0: He's not bad. He just doesn't think. Take care of him.
5: All right.
0: I'm sorry, kid. I'm sorry.
5: Sure. Sure.
3: I'd better go in now.
5: You don't have to, Doc.
3: Oh, I'm sorry. If we could have taken her to New York 12 hours ago. Just 12 hours.
5: 12 hours. I was busy 12 hours ago. Getting some money.
3: Oh. Well, I'll be going. Oh, by the way, there's someone on the porch to see you.
5: Me?
3: Yes. Come on, I'll walk out with you.
5: I don't want to see anybody.
3: I think you'd better come.
6: Thanks, Doc.
3: It's all right, Sheriff. Goodbye, kid. Goodbye, Sheriff.
6: Kid, I've got to ask you some questions about last night.
5: 12 hours ago.
6: That's right. We found this spigot wrapped in tin foil. Looks mighty like a gun.
5: Yeah, it does.
6: Somebody used it to hold up an all-night restaurant a good piece from here.
5: Uh-huh.
6: And that somebody was a... man who took a lemon drop from his pocket and ate it while he was doing the holdup.
5: Know why the guy did it?
6: I think so. But the law is funny that way. It don't ask a man's reasons lots of times, kid. It just goes ahead and does its duty. Guess we better go, kid.
2: So the kid is sent to Auburn to do 2 years. And all the while he's there, he sends money to Alicia's father. Money he gets by selling knickknacks to visitors. And then he gets out. And his hair is kind of splashed with gray. And there are lines on his face. Now, this is still not the end of the story. The payoff is big. And I will tell you about it in a minute.

0: One night, we are sitting in Mindy's. The kid is with us. He is out of Auburn maybe 3 days. He does not talk much, just sits there. And then there is a commotion, and the scene is as follows.
1: There he is. There he is at last. That's the man.
0: Kid, look, Grigsby.
2: Yeah, I see him.
1: Beat it, kid, beat it.
2: What for?
1: Ah, there you are. There you are. I finally chased you down.
2: Congratulations.
1: It took me a long time, but I swore I'd find you. You see, I'm walking. I'm no longer in my wheelchair. Well, what do you say to that?
2: Again, congratulations.
1: To you, too. I'm giving you a check for $4,900. I offered $5,000 to anyone who could get me out of that chair. Ha ha, lemon drops. Bah, I forgot all about my arthritis. All my doctors say it was they who did it, but I know better. Well, you made me so furious that I got up and ran, and I haven't been in that... Well, what's the matter with you?
2: You were in Saratoga maybe 2 years ago?
1: Yes, why?
2: I could have had this check then.
1: Yes, it's minus the $100 you cheated me out of, but there it is. It's a good joke, isn't it?
2: Yeah, great. Look, if I put my name on this check...
1: Endorse it?
2: That's it. If I do that, can I send it to anyone and could he cash it?
1: Well, the check's as good as gold, young man.
2: Okay, I'll endorse it. You send it to a man named Henry Deering, Kibbsville, New York.
0: Kid, what is this you're doing?
2: Keeping a promise, Broadway. Always do that. It's better for everybody.
0: Where are you going?
2: I am out of lemon drops, Broadway. All out.

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Listen in again next week to... Damon Runyon Theater.

0: The Damon Runyon Theater with John Brown as Broadway is directed by Richard Sandville and the stories adapted for radio by Russell Hughes. This is a Mayfair production.
1: Yes, it's for you. It's your dinner. It's called Cupboard Love. Cupboard Love's different. Comes in a packet, not a tin. See this foil pouch? Keeps it moist and squeezy. That's right. It's a new kind of cat food. Moist. It's good for you. Like it?
2: New Cupboard Love. What the well-cared-for cat has for dinner.
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4: Charlie!

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2: Any one of you who tries to put a torch to that building will die in his tracks. Now, who wants to be first?

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Starring Mr. John Daner as Paladin. San Francisco, 1875, the Carlton Hotel, headquarters of a man called Paladin.

0: Come in.
1: Oh, here it is, Mr. Paladin. Whiskey, water, ice. You want something else?
2: I want you to take this money over to the bank and deposit it for me.
1: Oh, yes, sir. Great deal of money, Mr. Paladin.
2: $5,000. Here's a deposit slip.
1: Yes, sir.
2: Well?
1: Oh, all the time I know you, Mr. Paladin, you have money.
2: Money I earn?
1: Yes, sir, but so much money. You buy clothes, you live here, you pay for many things. You ever work and not earn money?
2: I don't understand you.
1: Oh, hey, I work and not earn money. Most people do the same thing.
2: If it makes you feel any better, I've often worked and not been paid a dime.
1: Oh, it makes me feel better.
2: But I try not to make a habit of it.
1: Oh, I know, I know. Oh, well, I take this now. Oh, a wire for you from Nevada.
2: Let's see.
1: You send answer?
2: Yes, tell him, have gun, we'll travel.
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2: The trip to Nevada was for nothing. When I got there, my employer's problem had been settled. He'd been killed, and his killer had been hanged. So I turned around and started back for San Francisco, and that's how I happened to ride through Wormsville. Not really a town, just a single line of ragged buildings facing the open prairie, but trying to be a town. One of the buildings was a log cabin with a flagpole in front of it. Sitting by the side of the road, tracing figures in the dust with a willow branch, was a young boy. I stopped beside him.
4: Hello, mister.
2: Hello, son. You're going to be late for school.
4: Ain't going.
2: Oh? Why not?
4: Not till they get rid of the school teacher.
2: What'd she do?
4: Nothing.
2: Oh. You don't like her, is that it?
4: Miss Stanton? I like her fine, but Pa says I can't go.
2: Why does Pa say that, boy?
4: On account of Mr. Breck says it to him.
2: Breck? Who's Mr. Breck?
4: He owns that big ranch over there. He don't like what Miss Stanton was teaching about Quantrill.
2: What was Miss Stanton teaching about Quantrill?
4: She says Quantrill's men were thieves and murderers. Mr. Breck rode with Quantrill in the war. Said he'd burn down the school and ride her out of town if she didn't stop teaching that way.
2: So I take it Miss Stanton is still teaching that way, huh?
4: Yep. She's stirring up a fuss. Hardly anybody's going to school now.
2: Well, it seems to me it's Mr. Breck who's stirring up the fuss. What's your name?
4: Morse Kaufman, sir.
2: Morse. My name is Paladin. Can I sit down?
4: Sure.
2: How do you feel about all this?
4: I don't know rightly, Mr. Paladin. Seems Miss Stanton oughtn't to teach things that cause trouble.
2: Let me ask you something, Morse.
4: Yes, sir?
2: One and one make two. You believe that?
4: Sure.
2: Well, supposing I didn't like the number two. Supposing I'd just as soon forget it and use one and three and four and so on, but never two. Then what?
4: Well, that'd be wrong, Mr. Paladin.
2: Then maybe it's wrong to think that Miss Stanton or any teacher could do a very good job by ignoring the facts of history, no matter how much they upset some people.
4: Maybe, but Mr. Breck don't see it that way. He's too mean to think. Everybody does what he says.
2: Except Miss Stanton.
4: Except Miss Stanton.

0: You wish to see me?
1: Yes. May I speak to you alone, Miss Stanton?
0: Miss Grubb, will you kindly come up here and sit at my desk? The rest of you go right on with your reading. After you've finished page 18 in McGuffey, then you may work on your slates. This way, young man. Well?
1: I'll get right to the point, Miss Stanton. I don't like what you've been teaching about the Jayhawkers.
0: The Jayhawkers?
1: Kansas-Missouri patriots that organized to fight for the Union on the border. I hear you've been teaching that they committed a good many vicious and unprincipled acts. Is that true?
0: Mr. Breck doesn't want me to teach about Quantrill and his atrocities. And now you, whoever you are, don't want me to teach of the Jayhawkers' atrocities, merely because they were on the Union side. Young men, I will teach the truth as it is, and not as you or Mr. Breck would like it to be.
1: Good for you, Miss Stanton.

0: Young men, I will teach the truth as it is, and not as you or Mr. Brett would like it to be.
1: Good for you, Miss Stanton.
0: What?
1: I just wanted to see if you were telling both sides of the story.
0: Who are you, mister?
1: My name is Paladin. Here's my card.
0: Well, I don't understand. Who hired you?
1: No one's hired me.
0: I still don't understand, Mr. Paladin.
1: Miss Stanton, is anyone in this town on your side?
0: No, I'm afraid not. I used to have 18 pupils. You saw the handful in there. Tomorrow there'll be even less. Mr. Paladin, I can't pay you for anything.
1: Oh, no. I don't want pay. Just to say that this is something I want to do.
0: You don't know what you're getting into. Breck, all his gunmen.
1: I've heard about him.
0: There isn't anyone who'll face up to him.
1: If this is going to be settled by guns, you have at least one on your side.
0: Guns? Oh, Mr. Paladin, there must be no fighting, not over me.
1: You're a teacher. That makes you very special. Without teachers, every generation would have to start all over again, learning from the beginning. No, Miss Stanton, you're very much worth fighting over. You're a teacher.
0: Thank you, Mr. Paladin. I needed someone to say that. I really did.
1: Molly Stanton gave me a list of all of her students and where they lived. She did it with little hope that it would do any good, but with the same kind of determination with which she stood up and spoke the truth in her teaching. I could do no less than make use of the list.
2: I told you my Susan ain't going back to school until that teacher clears out. Now, we've been all over it.
1: Then we'll go over it again. Now, where's your pride, Mr. Coldwell? If Breck threatened Susan's life with a gun, you'd be out there with your gun making a fight of it. But when he takes over a piece of her mind, you crawl into a hole.
2: You get out of here.
1: I'd be glad to leave if you'll do something about Breck.
2: I'll do as I see fit. Now get out of my house.
1: Mr. Coldwell, adults sometimes forget that children are learning all the time. Your Susan learns not only by what you tell her, but by the way you live. What do you suppose she's learning right now?
2: Get out!

0: Yes, sir?
1: Good evening, Morse. Your father home?
2: Who is it?
0: Man who was at the school today, Pa. Mr. Paladin.
1: May I come in, Mr. Kaufman? I'd like to talk to you.
3: Come on in. Oh, what do you want to talk about?
1: The school. I've heard around town that tomorrow Breck's riding in to burn it down.
3: You want help? Is that it?
1: Yes. I'm asking the people this involves for that help.
3: Yeah? How have you been doing?
1: Oh, poorly. Huh. I've been riding 6 hours tonight, talking, arguing. Everyone's afraid of Breck. How about you? Would you help?
3: If I said no, would you figure it's because I'm scared of Breck?
1: Why else would you say no?
3: Might be I figure he's right.
1: He isn't.
3: This fight is over Quantrill. What he was, what he done.
1: Mr. Kaufman, you're wrong when you say this is a fight over Quantrill. It isn't. This is a fight over whether a man named Breck will burn down a school and drive a woman out of the county for teaching. Look, Mr. Kaufman, you hire a teacher, and you see that she has the proper training and the right moral character for the job. Then you have to let her do that job. You hold her back, you tell her what to teach and what not to teach. She ends up teaching nothing.
3: All right, but that ain't my fight. Jason and them other folks in town don't like me, the way I talk. They make fun of me. If everybody was to make a stand, I'd go along, but I don't see doing their fighting for them.
1: But this is for yourself.
3: You have spoken your piece, Mr. Paladin. You've had my answer.
1: But not once have you mentioned the real reason you won't stand up to Breck.
3: What do you mean?
1: You're afraid of him.
3: Wait. No one calls me a coward and walks away.
1: Well, you just look me up at the school tomorrow if you want to finish this. Unless you'd rather shoot me in the back right now.
4: Our cat has 9 lives.

0: lives. 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
1: The next morning, Molly Stanton appeared at the school 15 minutes before class was scheduled to begin. She tidied her desk, made notes for the day, then stepped out into the yard and rang the bell. But there was no one to ring it for. No students, no parents.
2: There's our support, Mr. Paladin.
1: Then we'll meet Breck by ourselves.
2: Why? What for? What am I fighting about? They're not my children. Those people don't care. Why should I?
1: Because you do care. You care for the children. Your own integrity.
2: They just want their children here, out from underfoot.
3: I'm sorry I'm late, Miss Stanton.
2: Well, you've certainly been a stranger, Susan. Go on now, get to your desk. You have 2 weeks' work to catch up on.
3: Yes, ma'am.
1: You see, Miss Stanton, you were wrong. Somebody does care.
2: Mr. Paladin, look.
1: I see them.
2: I'll wait here with you.
1: No. No, you go on in and run your school.
2: Well, good luck.

0: You Jackson Breck?
1: That's right. You're the one who's been siding with that old hen in there. All right, boys. I got enough men to do the job that's got to be done. You can see that, stranger.
2: I can see.
1: But you're going to try to stop me?
2: That's the idea.
1: You're a fool. Get that gun of his. Now, hold it, Cooley. He bends easy without his gun.
3: Leave him alone! Let him go! Mr. Paladin!
1: You see all the trouble you went and caused?
3: You! You're an animal!
1: You should have packed your things, teacher. Now they'll just have to burn up with the school. You, kid, give me that book.
3: No! Leave that child alone!
1: I ain't gonna hurt the kid. I just want the book. Make a good torch. Yeah, you see? Burns pretty good.
2: Don't do it, Breck.
1: Oh, I'm gonna do it all right. Burns real nice, don't it? Here, Cooley, toss it inside. Ought to start the whole place off.
3: Give me my book.
1: Get away, kid.
4: Leave her alone, Breck.
1: What?
4: It's my daughter. You leave her alone.
1: Jason, put that rifle away.
4: Don't nobody make a move. I'll kill the first man who does.
1: Cooley, move around behind him.
4: Don't you cry, Cooley. I mean what I say.
1: You're going to be sorry for this, Jason. Turn on your friends like you are, we'll remember, and you'll be sorry.
5: Hold it, Frank. Hold up there.
1: Oh, Walter Kaufman come to join the fun. That's just one more for you to worry about, Jason.
6: What's going on here? What is the gun for, Jason?
4: I changed my mind, Kaufman. I ain't with Breck no more.
6: That's so?
4: And I'll tell you, just like I told him, one false move from anybody and I fire.
6: Jason, I got a score to settle.
1: I told you he'd be on our side, Jason.
6: I didn't say I was on any side. Cooley, give Paladin back his gun.
1: What?
6: Give it to him, Cooley. Give it to him or Jason and I'll start shooting.
2: Thank you.
6: Now you have got your gun back, Paladin. You can speak to Breck for all of us.
2: All right, Breck. No one's holding me now. You got two hands, gun in that holster. You're standing on your own two feet. What else do you want? An edge?
1: Well, I...
2: Or maybe this will help you fight. Oh, you only draw against women, is that it? Or maybe school teachers you especially? Or children? All right, if not you, how about one of your men? You? How about you? Anybody? Then get on your horses and get out of here. And, Breck, one more thing. Don't try sneaking back some dark night. You wouldn't be very hard to find afterwards.
6: That's right, Breck. Big man like you, you wouldn't be hard to find at all. Hey, Jason?
1: No. There'd be nothing to it. Let's get out of here. Well, it's finished.
6: Not quite. Paladin? Last night you called me a coward.
2: Yes, I did.
6: Why?
2: I wanted you mad enough so you'd think about what I said.
6: It made me think. That is for sure.
2: I never thought you were a coward, Mr. Kaufman. I knew you were afraid. I knew what you were afraid of. That you'd fight for Jason here and his friends, and afterwards they'd just laugh at you for being a fool.
1: And I might have, too, Walter. I was proud about all the wrong things. Like you having an accent and me not. Then when I saw Breck going after Susan, well, maybe that's what helped me get things straight.
2: I'm glad. Well, now, isn't it time to get the children back to school?
0: Oh, Mr. Paladin, you're back so soon. Welcome, welcome. Oh, you give me back.
2: How have you been, hey boy? Anything happened while I was gone?
0: Oh, yes, many things happened. Ship blow up in harbor, streetcar break, chain and run downhill, man chase wife through the street with butcher knife. Many things happened for you, sir.
2: Well, I suppose I mean, did anything good happen?
0: Oh, you let me think, Mr. Paladin. No.
7: I beg your pardon.
2: What?
7: My name is Francis. Has anyone paged my name in the lobby in the last few minutes?
2: Not since we've been here, Mrs. Francis.
7: It's Miss.
2: Oh, I beg your pardon, Miss Francis. Allow me to introduce myself. My name is Paladin.
7: How do you do?
2: You're staying here at the hotel?
7: Why, yes. I registered yesterday.
2: And, are you staying long?
7: That depends. I might stay indefinitely if I find San Francisco interesting.
2: I'm certain that you will find it that way.
7: Really, Mr. Paladin?
2: With my help, of course.
7: How nice.
2: Shall we say 8 o'clock?
7: How very nice. Yes. Until then?
2: Until 8 o'clock.
7: I'll be looking forward to it.
2: Hey, boy.
0: Yes, sir.
2: You lied.
0: I lied? Oh, no, Mr. Paladin, I don't lie.
2: Something very good did happen while I was away.
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have gun, will travel. 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Hugh Douglas speaking. 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
4: He can spell, too, huh?
3: 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And now, here he is, the one, the only...
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3: And Groucho will meet our first couple in just a moment.
5: A man with a crystal ball. That's what fellow newsmen and laymen alike have called NBC's Alex Dreyer. During the dark days of World War II, Alex Dreyer called the turn of events on the fall of France, on the Nazi march into Russia, the Allied invasion of North Africa. He predicted to within 4 days the date of Germany's surrender. On the American political scene, his record has been equally impressive. How does he do it? Well, Alex Dreyer is a man on the go, searching out the source of news, getting the stories direct from the people who shaped the course of events. Alex Dreyer, cited for distinguished service to American journalism, is typical of the top NBC newsmen who broadcast News on the Hour. 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
3: Groucho, Irene Schlunecker is waiting to speak to you now, and her partner is a special guest, one whom I think you'll find quite surprising, Mr. Truman Tomlin. So, folks, you come in, please, and meet Groucho Marx.
4: Well, welcome to You Bet Your Life. Say the secret word and divide an extra $100. It's a common word, something you always have with you. Truman Schlunecker and Irene Truman. Now, which one? Your name is Schlunecker?
6: No, sir.
4: Your name is Schlunecker?
7: My name is Schlunecker.
4: There isn't anybody named Schlunecker, and you know it.
7: Me.
4: Zinzi Fahirat? Uh-huh. To whom?
7: Conrad Schlunecker.
4: Now, what was your maiden name?
7: Spear.
4: And you let go of a name like that to trade it for Schlunecker? You're a brave woman, Irene. And you're Truman Schlunecker, huh?
6: No, sir.
4: You're Truman Tomlin. Yes. Tomlin, huh?
6: Yes, sir.
4: Truman and Schlunecker, huh? Sounds like the Democratic ticket in 1948. What sort of work do you do, Truman?
6: For the past 10 years, Groucho, I've been in the oil business. Mm. Out here in Los Angeles, I have an office in Beverly Hills.
4: Oh, well, there's a lot of oil in L.A. And most of it comes from the city council. Well, have you always been in this crooked business?
6: Well, no, sir. I was in show business, Groucho, for...
4: Oh, you were in another crooked business.
6: Yes, sir.
4: You've led a pretty shady life, haven't you?
6: I was a singer and wrote several songs.
4: A songwriter?
6: Yes, sir.
4: Truman Tomlin. Tomlin. Oh. Now, just a moment. Are you Pinky Tomlin?
6: Yes, sir.
4: Oh. Well, snap my suspenders. I thought you were Carmen Lombardo. Truman, I remember you very well. You were the Georgia Gibbs of the 1930s. What was that song you were always singing, Who's Your Little Hooses or something?
6: No,
4: didn't
6: sir.
4: You write that?
6: Well, no, I think the one you might be thinking about was The Object of My Affection.
4: The Object of My Affection. I remember that. Do you remember that song, Eileen?
8: Heavens, yes. You couldn't turn on a radio in the 30s without hearing that.
4: Why don't you sing it, Pinky?
6: I'd like to. Thank you.
4: Do you have any particular key that you'd like to sing it in?
6: I prefer one, yes, sir. I'd like the key of G, please.
4: Key of G? Would you like some oil on the key?
6: That'd help a little. D7, George, or something like that.
4: Give him a D7, huh? Sing it, George.
6: I'll try, sir.

0: Thank you. That song is as good today as it was 25 years ago, and it's a vast improvement over the many songs that you hear now.
1: Bless you. I appreciate it.
0: Well, you're both a couple of charmers, and I'm sure you'll get married later on this evening. I've enjoyed talking to you, Pinky. You wrote some real good songs, and I think you should write more.
1: We need more
0: of those.
1: Thank you.
0: Now let's play You Bet Your Life. You selected plants, animals, and birds. If you miss two in a row, you're out. If you get four in a row right, you win $1,000. Now, all spiders have the same number of legs. How many do they have?
2: Six.
0: Very close. It's eight.
3: Well, that's for three. You now have one wrong.
0: Now, what kind of fruit is a Rome beauty?
2: An apple.
0: I was going to say Lola Lola Brigida. An apple is right, huh?
3: Well, you're on the right track again. You have one right.
0: What is the proper word for a group of fish?
1: School.
2: A school
0: is right, yeah.
3: You now have two right.
0: What are wrens, thrashes, and finches?
2: Birds.
1: They're birds.
0: I thought that was a law firm, huh? That's right.
3: You now have three right. Get the next one right, and $1,000 is yours.
0: What do you call a flower that blooms and dies in one season? In other words, it requires replanting each year.
1: An annual.
0: Annual is right.
3: You got four in a row, you win $1,000.
0: Now you've won $1,000. You can keep it and quit, or else you can come back at the end of the show and try to double your money. You may even get a chance at $10,000. So go over and sit down and think about it. No matter what you decide to do, thanks for being on the show.
2: Thank you.
0: Yes, thank you.
4: In just a moment, our second couple will join Groucho to play You Bet Your Life.
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2: I'm Bill Holden, folks, and what I have to say is aimed at me as much as you. 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
1: Groucho, we have Nancy Oots and Frank Sampson on deck. So, folks, come in, please, and meet Groucho Marx.
2: Welcome to You Bet Your Life. Say the secret word and divide an extra $100. It's a common word, something you will always have with you. Nancy Oots, eh? Where did you get a name like Oots?
3: Well, we traced it back, and it's a German name. We traced it back seven generations.
2: Was your father a Quaker? Perhaps it was Quaker Roots. Well, I certainly can't continue to call you Miss Oots. Shall I just call you Nancy?
3: No, why don't you call me by my nickname, Tootsie?
2: Oh. How would it be if I'd call you in the morning? Tootsie Ootsie, is that it?
3: Yeah, Tootsie Oots. Yeah.
2: Oh, well, that's a most unusual name, even for this show. Let's see, you're James Frank Oots, is that your name?
4: No, I'm Frank Sampson.
2: Frank Sampson?
4: Yes.
2: Well, that name fits you. You look strong and hale and hearty. Are you an ex-football player?
4: No, I'm a tree surgeon, Groucho.
2: Oh.
4: A Sampson Tree Service in Beverly Hills.
2: What kind of service do you give the trees? Do you check the tires on the rubber tree, for instance?
4: Well, no, ours is kind of a shady business, and I'm trying to turn over a new leaf. And we do everything from trimming trunks to pruning limbs on nice saplings.
2: Oh. Now, how did I get into this? I suppose you live out of a trunk and you have little branches all over Southern California.
4: Well, no, we have a sprouting business, but my bill collectors seem to have me out on a limb, and there's a lot of fallout in this organization.
2: You know, you keep this up and somebody's going to hang you from one of your patients. I thought we'd never get out of the woods. Do you have a job, Tootsie?
3: Yeah, I'm a stewardess for United Airlines.
2: You're a steward with United Airlines, huh? I thought they only allowed two drinks to a passenger.
3: That's right. I'm a stewardess.
2: Oh, you're a steward. I don't hear very well.
3: You see,
2: my collar is too tight. You know, if you were actually a stewardess in an airline, as soon as you walked out here, you'd have put a pillow under my head, shoved a plate of baked chip and a chicken on my lap, and said, sorry, we'd be 3 hours late getting into Salt Lake City.
3: No, I wouldn't have done that.
2: You wouldn't?
3: Because I don't fly to Salt Lake City.
2: Tootsie, are you for higher up?
3: Sir?
2: Well, let me rephrase that.
3: Yeah, you do that.
2: Are you hooked?
3: No, sir.
2: You're not married?
3: No, sir.
2: You ought to be ashamed of yourself, an attractive guy like you. Are you engaged?
3: No, sir.
2: Well, how is it you haven't snagged one of your handsome, wealthy passengers?
3: Well, United doesn't employ married girls.
2: They don't employ married girls?
3: No.
2: Well, how come?
3: Well,
2: Well, why do they call it United? That's not the American way. Why don't they employ married girls?
3: Well, most of the airlines have this rule.
2: Oh, well, that's ridiculous. If all employees adopted that attitude, the human race would disappear in 50 years. Which at present it's going to do in 25. Well, what's the reason for this old-fashioned and selfish attitude?
3: Well, they figure that if you're married and you have to stay over in Denver somewhere, that you'll be concerned about your husband. See.
2: Why should an airline stewardess worry more than any other wife?
3: Well, look, other wives are home, you see, when their husbands come in.
2: Mm-hmm. That's what you think, huh? Good many of them are still at the bingo table. Playing for frozen dinners. Sampson, does your wife worry when you're up there in a plane with a pretty stewardess like Tootsie?
4: Well, I'm not married, Groucho.
2: You're not married? Well, hot diggity dog, here we go. You say you're not married? What kind of a girl are you after?
4: Well, a nice feminine type.
2: Feminine. Well, they're the best kind, the feminine. Tootsie, would you say that you're the feminine type? For example, do you like to cook?
3: Yeah, I don't cook too well, though. I cook grits real well.
2: Grits?
3: Yeah. Well, grits are real good.
2: Grits are good?
3: Yeah. Especially in the morning with ham gravy on them, you know, for breakfast. I know you Westerners never have heard of that.
2: Listen, anything is good with ham gravy on it. Even an old shoe. Well, you're a nice couple, and my guess is that you'll be married in very short order. You'll hate each other, but you're going to get married anyhow. Well, anyhow, let's see how you work together as a team. Now, you have chosen locations of famous landmarks. You ought to be good at this because you're always traveling mm-hmm. around.
3: Hey,
2: you know Mr. Fenneman?
3: Yeah, I met him.
2: You like him?
3: Yeah.
2: Would you like to slip him some grits?
3: You think you'd like him?
1: I've never had him, I don't think.
3: Oh, you haven't?
1: No.
3: Oh, well?
2: You supply... She said, if you supply the ham, and you've got plenty of that, she'll supply the grits. All right. I'm going to ask you some questions. If you miss two in a row, you're kaput. You know what that means?
3: Yeah, I know. We're out. Uh-huh.
2: Yeah. If you get four in a row right, you win $1,000. Now, remember your partner, so don't answer before you...
3: Oh, I'm going to talk to him first.
2: Yeah. He's going to talk to you last, too. Now, in what city do you find Trafalgar Square? Talk it over.
3: You say
4: How about Denmark, Groucho?
2: Oh, I think Denmark is very nice, but obviously that's not the right answer, though. It's London, England.
1: We have one wrong now. Yeah. If you get the next one wrong, you're out of the game.
2: Now, in what city do you find the Arc de Triomphe or Triumph?
4: In Paris.
2: That's right, yeah.
1: Now you're going, you have
2: used
1: one
2: to
1: right.
2: Used to be in Denmark, and boom. All right. Now, in what country would you find Monte Carlo, the Monte Carlo Resort? In what country? Now, that's been in the news a lot.
4: France?
2: No, I'm sorry. It's Monaco. They moved it from Denmark.
1: You now have one wrong.
3: Yeah.
1: Get the next one wrong, and you're out of the game.
3: Okay.
2: Now, in what country would you find the Kiel Canal? K-I-E-L. They've got one
4: wrong. Should we try Finland? Finland.
2: No, it's Germany.
4: Germany.
2: Well, you missed two in a row, and I don't think there was much chance of you getting four in a row right. So, I think it's just as well that you leave now. We don't want you to go away broke because we like you personally. But you're real cute, and I hope you two do get married. And you can be up in the tree together.
3: Yeah.
2: And I'm going to ask you one question for $100. Is that fair?
3: That's fair.
2: Now, this is something different than what we normally do. Now, listen very carefully. I'm going to read your mind. Are you ready? Now, take a number. Don't tell me what it is. Take a number from... You could do it any number, but take a number from 1 to 10 just for convenience.
3: Okay.
2: All right, now double it.
3: Okay.
2: Now, add 8. I thought that would throw him. Now, divide it by 2, the total that you have. All right? Now, okay. Subtract the original number that you started with.
3: Okay.
2: Your answer is 4. Is that right?
3: How did you know?
2: Isn't that right? You are.
3: That's
2: one.
3: That's right. That was very nice.
2: Well, all right. Now you win $100.
1: Oh.
2: Give him the money.
3: Oh,
1: me.
2: Give him the money.
3: Thank you.
2: Thanks for being on the show.
3: Thank you.
1: We'll find out if our first couple will try for $10,000 in just a moment.
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2: Mr. Fenneman, who wants to get a crack at the money?
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3: We are going to take...
2: You're going to go ahead, huh?
1: Yes, sir.
2: Pick a number from 1 to 10 and spin the wheel. If any number besides the one you pick comes up, the question is worth 2,000. If your number comes up, the question is worth 10. Now, what number do you want? Have you chosen a number?
3: Five.
2: Is that all right with
1: yes,
2: you?
1: Yes, that's fine.
2: Give it a turn.
1: Give it a good hard twist.

Well, you picked five and it came two, so this question is worth $2,000. Let's see how well you read your newspaper. For $2,000, tell me who succeeded Charles Wilson as Secretary of Defense in 1957. This is fairly recent.

0: Answer?
1: I'm sorry.
0: Take a guess.
2: McLean.
0: Well, you're close with McLean. It's McElroy. Neil H. McElroy. Well, I'm sorry you missed it, but so you wind up with $500 together. It isn't too bad. Congratulations, and thanks for being with us.
2: Thank you.
0: Sorry you didn't win more.
1: Thank you, sir.
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5: When you want a drink to...

0: You know, some marmalades get some of their tang from added flavoring. While Robertson's Golden Shred gets all of its tang from Seville oranges. What would you rather have for breakfast?
1: Tudor Queen, the queen of canned meats. Tudor Queen ham, Tudor Queen ox tongue, Tudor Queen chicken, Tudor Queen luncheon meat. 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Tudor Queen.
2: Once upon a time there was an engineer.
3: Choo-choo Charlie was his name, we hear.
2: He had an engine and he sure had fun. He used good and plenty candy to make his train run.
4: Charlie says, love my good and plenty. Charlie says, really rings the bell. Charlie says, love my good and plenty. Don't know any other candy that I love so well.
5: Oh, come in, Smithers. What is it? Speak up, boy. Orange juice.
6: No, sir. New Kellogg's Rise and Shine.
5: Hey, finish.
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5: 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Thank you.
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The Saint, based on characters created by Leslie Charteris and known to millions from books, magazines, and motion pictures. 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The Saint.

0: I thought the cab was empty.
1: It's perfectly all right, Miss Ames. Oh, please don't go.
0: I must. The police...
1: I'm now at the scene of the crime. They'll take care of things. I can see you're in a hurry.
0: Yes, I am.
1: All right, driver. Step on it.
2: Yes, sir.
1: Comfortable, Miss Ames?
0: I don't know you, do I?
1: An oversight on my part that can be easily remedied. I'm Simon Templer.
0: Simon Templer?
1: Yes.
0: Oh, you're the saint, aren't you?
1: Sometimes I feel as though I had a neon sign on my forehead. I'll confess the fatal appellation.
0: Well, I think I'd better get out, Mr. Templer. You see,
1: saint is not synonymous with boogeyman, Miss Ames, and why not call me Simon? After all, we were both present at the unveiling of the corpse.
0: If you think you're being funny, Mr. Templer...
1: There's nothing funny about murder, particularly when as pretty a girl as you is involved.
0: But I'm not involved.
1: A question of semantics, Miss Ames. A man gets killed when you're within 5 feet of him and you turn tail and run. If that's not being involved, my dictionary lied to me.
0: Well, I suppose you're right. It was foolish of me to run, but when I heard those shots and saw him fall, I... How did you know who I was?
1: Such modesty is becoming, but hardly intelligent, Miss Ames. You're a star. Your show is opening in a week, and your pictures have been plastered all over town.
0: Oh, of course, I should have known.
1: Did you know the man who was shot?
0: Yes. Yes, I had an appointment with him. His name was Jim Barry.
1: Oh, the publisher?
0: Yes.
1: Oh, I know him, or rather knew him. He's been kind enough to publish some scribblings of mine, but what were you going to see him about? Anything special?
0: No, just a business talk.
1: A business talk with a publisher? Don't tell me that Barry Kilgore Company is going to publish the story of your life.
0: No, but Jim's firm was preparing an anthology of the modern theater, and he wanted to include the new play I'm going to be in.
1: Down, Benny. Now, down to the floor. I said down!
0: What happened?
1: Somebody doesn't like us, Betty. The driver of that car threw some hot lead our way.
0: But how? It wasn't...
1: I don't know. I only saw the glint of a gun out of the corner of my eye. Hey, driver, are you a...
0: Simon... Is he dead?
1: Wait, I'll see. Now, how do you like that? We get shot at and he faints.
0: I don't blame him. I feel
1: it. Well, don't. You must be due at the theater for rehearsal about now, and the show must go on, though for the life of me, I've never been able to understand why.

0: Here's my dressing room, son. You go in and wait for me. I'd have you watch the rehearsal from the wings, but Larry Stevens, our stage manager, is superstitious about it.
1: Okay, Betty, but your sanctified watchdog will be panting on your threshold till you get back.
0: After what's happened, Simon, I'll be glad to know you're close by. See you later.
1: Yeah. Oh, well, might as well wait inside.
2: But really, Vera, I don't know what you mean.
3: I think you do, Helen. Just remember what I told you about Jim Barry, and you'll be... Simon Templar, what in the world are you doing here?
1: Hello. Now, that's what I call a quick switch. Vera Pangburn, lady novelist, gets stage struck. Or are you merely getting material for a novel about backstage?
3: Oh, no. No theater novels for me, Simon. Oh, let me introduce Helen Trask. Helen, this is Simon Templar.
0: How do you do, Mr. Templar?
1: As well as might be expected under the circumstances, Miss Trask. I'm not too accustomed to entering one lovely lady's dressing room and finding... two others are waiting.
3: Well, as a matter of fact, Helen and I were waiting for Jim Barry. We thought he was coming here with Betty.
1: Jim Barry? Oh, he's your publisher, isn't he, Vera?
3: Yes, and Helen's, too. Helen's his really latest discovery. She has a new novel coming out.
1: Well, I'm afraid you're going to be disappointed, ladies. Barry's been unexpectedly detained.
2: Oh, and I was so anxious to see you.
1: Oh, why not let me substitute? I'm very good at parlor tricks and small talk and...
4: Your name, Templar?
1: Yes, it has been for a number of years. I can remember way back when my parents...
4: What's the big idea of keeping Miss Ames away from rehearsal?
1: Oh, did I? Who are you? Oh, Stevens, the stage manager.
4: That's right, and I'm also the guy who doesn't like stage door Johns.
1: Now, there's something about the way you said that that hurts me deeply. Hey, what's that thing in the cuff of your trousers, Stevens?
4: In the cuff of my trousers?
1: Yeah, right here.
4: Now, look here, Templar, I don't know what this is all about.
1: Maybe
4: but...
1: you don't, but you should know a revolver cartridge when you see one.
4: Revolver cartridge? Is that what this is?
1: It is. Where's Betty Ames?
4: Why, in rehearsal, I had them start.
1: And I presume there's a shooting scene in this play?
4: Why, yes, toward the end of the first act, but I...
1: So you'll like me even less after this, but I'm stopping that rehearsal.
4: You can't do that, Templar.
1: If I don't, you'll have a dead star on your hands.
4: Betty Ames, are you crazy?
1: I hope so. I hear them. Where's the closest stage entrance?
4: Over there, to your left. I hope you know what you're doing.
1: I'm afraid I do.
4: They're at the shooting scene now.
1: Stop it.
4: Don't shoot!
0: What is it, Simon? What's the matter?
1: Apparently nothing, but I'm a little amazed at finding you all right.
0: But why shouldn't I be, Simon?
1: Now, there you have me.
4: Quiet, quiet, everybody.
2: Come on here.
4: Templar, I've had enough of this nonsense. You've held up the rehearsal by keeping Betty away, and now you've broken up the end of the first act. Either you get out of this theater, or I'll have you thrown out.
1: You know, Stevens, I must be super sensitive. Why else would I get the idea that you don't like me? No, don't answer. There's something I want to do first. Where's the gun your leading man fired just now, Betty?
0: Oh, it's over there on the floor, just a pop gun with blank cartridges.
1: Blank cartridges? So that's it. I've always wondered how people shot in plays had so many lives. You mind if I take a look?
5: What's all the commotion about?
4: Oh, hello, Mr. Kilgore. We've been having a little trouble with a fellow named Templar, but everything's under control.
5: Well,
4: now.
5: It better be. I've got quite an investment in the show, and the way it looks now, it'll flop before they get to the
4: second
5: act.
4: Now, there's nothing for you to get excited about, Mr. Kilgore. I assure you that...
1: Of course, that's all the way one looks at it, Stevens. And I suggest that you look at this gun.
4: I see it, Templar. So what?
1: So this. Break it open.
0: Son... Those aren't blank cartridges. They're real.
3: Real?
4: But that's impossible.
1: Perhaps you'd better take a second look.
4: But why would anyone in this theater substitute real bullets for the blanks?
1: Now, that is a puzzling question, Stevens. Of course, it couldn't possibly be that someone was interested in killing Betty Ames. Now, could it?
0: Understand how you knew Simon.
1: Well, theatrical people may dress somewhat unconventionally, but I thought that Stevens with revolver cartridges in his trouser cuffs was going a bit overboard. Fortunately, your leading man is a sensitive soul. He jumped at least a foot when I shouted at him as he fired.
0: Oh, if you hadn't startled him.
1: Yeah, then I doubt that we'd be sitting here in your dressing room.
0: But why should anyone want to kill me?
1: Well, the usual motives are money, jealousy, and fear of discovery.
0: But I'm not rich. And there's no reason for anyone being jealous of me, and I don't know a thing about anyone.
1: Are you certain of that, Betty?
0: Of course I am.
1: You were pretty much in evidence when Jim Barry was killed.
0: But so were a dozen other people.
1: Yeah, but perhaps they didn't see what you saw.
0: I didn't see anything.
1: At the killing, perhaps. But what about, well, a familiar face in the crowd, for example?
0: Familiar face? Mm. No, I... Oh, wait a minute, yes. Yes, I did see someone.
1: The eyes have it you saw the killer. Who was it?
0: That's just it. I don't know.
1: Let me remind you that a familiar face belongs to someone you know or have seen before.
0: Yes, I know that, Simon, but I just caught a flash of the face, and I was thinking it looked familiar and was starting to identify it in my mind, and then the shots were fired and Jim Berry was killed, and then it was gone.
1: I don't suppose you got a similar flash among the people in the theater tonight?
0: No. Might have been any one of them or none of them.
1: Hardly what I'd call an elucidating statement. Let's put this together. Barry was the publisher for Vera Pangburn and Helen Trask, and both of them were in the theater.
0: Mm-hmm.
1: Kilgore, who put up the money for the show, was Barry's partner in the publishing business, and he was in the theater. Stevens, the stage manager,
0: had that cartridge in his cuff.
1: Yes, he did, didn't he?
0: So where does that get us, Simon?
1: Exactly nowhere. Well, as my old grandmother used to say, if at first you don't succeed, try checking up on the corpse. Come on, Betty. Let's go to the morgue.

0: you hear the creek, son?
1: Strangely enough, the morgue never was noted for being the most cheerful place in the world.
0: Do you think your scheme will work?
1: How optimistic can one man be? But it's quite a trial.
2: Looking for someone, Mr. Templer.
1: Hello there, Duncan. How are things?
2: Things? Oh, they're pretty dead around here. Pretty dead.
1: Same jolly old soul, aren't you?
2: Oh, I get the kicks, Mr. Templer.
1: How peachy for you. Feel jolly enough to do me a favor?
2: Maybe.
1: Yeah. Did you get an advanced case of rigor mortis in here sometime this evening? A fellow by the name of Barry?
2: Barry?
1: Yeah.
2: You sure did. Gun killing. Neat job, too. You want to see him?
0: Oh, no.
1: I bow to the lady, Duncan. But you know, I have a theory that every murdered man dies with exactly $11.63 in his pocket.
2: You have?
1: Mm-hmm.
2: But how could that be, Mr. Templer?
1: Let's look at his personal effects and see. Hey, Duncan?
2: Personal effects?
1: Yeah.
2: Well, no, I ain't so sure I ought to. No, sir, can't. You know the rules.
1: Oh, of course. I'm sorry I mentioned it. Nope. But, Miss Ames was anxious to see if those opening night tickets to her new show, the ones in your name, that is, could possibly have been lost around here somewhere.
2: Oh. $11.63, you say?
1: Mm-hmm.
2: Well, that's an interesting theory, Mr. Templer. And we can't block the progress of science, can we?
1: No, indeed.
2: There you are. Take a look.
1: Wallet, jewelry, a couple of key rings.
2: There's a couple of $100 in the wallet. Smashers ought theory all to tunk it, don't it?
1: Is that all there was on him?
2: Well, see for yourself. I told you that. Oh. Hey, look out.
1: Hey, grab it, Duncan. She's going to faint.
2: Yeah, you're okay, miss. Okay, I got you.
0: Thank you, thank you. I don't know what happened. Suddenly everything turned black.
1: All right, Betty, don't talk. I'll get you outside. Even an old ghoul like Duncan gets queasy in here sometimes.
2: No, I don't either. You sure you're okay, miss?
0: Yes, thank you. I'm all right now. Thanks very much, Mr. Duncan.
2: Well, you're welcome. And, them opening night tickets in my name, you lost?
3: Oh, you'll find them at the box office in your name, Mr. Duncan.
2: Well, I'm glad you folks dropped in.

0: The first part of your scheme seemed to work all right, Simon.
1: Well, I did get hold of Barry's keys, and thanks to the fainting act you staged, and very realistic it was, too. But there was little else of interest there.
0: Then what goes on now?
1: Well, I might suggest that we halt right here in front of the office of Barry Kilgore and Company Publishers. Pick out a key that looks as though it fits the lock. And walk right in. There, you see what skill, perseverance, and some petty larceny can accomplish? Now, where's Jim Barry's office? Do you know?
0: Oh, yes. Right over there. Uh-huh. Kilgore's the one next to it. There's the light switch on the wall.
1: You'll never make an understudy to a sneak thief by talking about lights, Betty. My flashlight's enough.
0: But I still don't understand what you expect to find up here, Simon.
1: Neither do I, but I'm looking for motives. And what better place to find motives than in the dead man's private files? Mm-hmm. Let's start with this stuff on the desk.
0: Those are only galley proofs of a book, Simon.
1: So it would appear. What a fascinating title. My Heart's One Romance by Helen Trapp.
0: Oh, no. Talk about corn. No motive for murder there.
1: I wonder.
0: What do you mean?
1: This inter-office memo clipped to it. Listen to this. For Pete's sake, Jim, stop publishing this kind of tripe before it ruins us. It's initialed K. K for Kilgore.
0: What do you make of that, Simon?
1: I think Kilgore didn't like the book.
0: But if it's as bad as all that, why was Jim Barry publishing it?
1: Maybe you better take another look at Helen Trask.
0: Oh, you mean you think that Helen and Jim Barry were...
1: I prefer to keep an open and clean mind about these things, Betty. But we do know Kilgore didn't like it. And Kilgore stands to get plenty now that Barry's dead. He becomes sole owner of the business.
0: Simon, someone's coming to the outer office.
1: That's very inconsiderate of him.
0: But what if it's the police or Jim Barry's murderer?
1: Those suggestions are very inconsiderate of you.
0: What's he doing now, Simon?
1: Now, he... There are two people in the office.
0: Are they coming in here?
1: No, they've gone into Kilgore's office.
0: Oh.
1: They didn't turn on the lights, so they must be familiar with the place. Remind me to complain to the owners of this building. They've made these walls so soundproof, I can't even recognize the voices, let alone hear...
0: Simon!
1: Yeah, we could hear those all right, couldn't we? I'll be right back.
0: No, Simon, please!
2: No!
0: Simon!
2: Oh, whoever it was got away.
0: Simon, are you all right? I'll get a doctor.
1: I better make it a carpenter instead, Betty.
0: Carpenter?
1: Yeah, the shot's missed, but I certainly smashed up that desk I ran into. Let's find the lights and see how much damage was done. Does it now?
0: Simon!
1: The damage was quite extensive to Mr. Kilgore. Our chief suspect has been crossed off the list by a bullet between his eyes.

0: Well, at least you got me home safe and sound, Simon.
1: Mm. After what's gone on today, I'm beginning to wonder how that happened. Does everything look to be in place?
0: Yes, of course.
1: Betty, it's a funny thing, but ever since my college prom days, I've had an abiding dislike for chaperones popping up unexpectedly. I'd better look around. Look, don't let these modern inventions frighten you, Betty. The telephone is quite harmless.
0: My nerves are...
1: Sure.
0: I'll answer.
1: Good.
0: Hello?
2: Betty. Betty, this is Vera Pangborn.
0: Oh, yes, Vera.
2: I want you to do me a favor, Betty. I think I know something about Jim Barry's death.
0: Just a minute, Vera. Simon, it's Vera Pangborn. She says she thinks she knows something about the Barry killing.
1: Well, don't be piggish about things. Split the receiver with me and let me listen, too.
0: Vera? What do you mean?
2: Well, I don't know just how to explain it, Betty, but... Get away from that window!
0: Vera! What is it?
2: No! No! No!
0: Vera! Vera! Are you still there? Simon, those were shots. What happened there?
1: This may come as a tremendous surprise, Betty, but it sounds like Vera Pangborn just became murder victim number 3.

0: must use brawn instead of brains. I'm effective, if not meat. Come on, let's go in.
1: Simon, there she is.
0: Yeah.
1: On the floor.
0: She's luckier than Barry or Kilgore. Shot in the upper part of the arm. You'd better get some towels, Betty.
1: I'll be right back, Simon.
0: Good.
2: What happened? Simon. Man. On the fire escape, he shot at me.
0: I'd be indignant about it, too, Vera, but suppose we talk about it later.
1: He wasn't.

0: Simon. Man on the fire escape is shot at me.
1: I'd be indignant about it too, Vera, but suppose we talk about it later.
0: Here, Simon. You better let me at it.
1: Wait up. I'll lift her out of the cabin. There. Now, if you'll make like Florence Nightingale, Betty, I'd like to look at the fire escape.
0: All right, Simon. Betty, poor darling, time for talk later. Let's get you fixed up first. You just relax. Vera, we're here and everything's going to be all right.
2: Thanks, Betty.
1: The view from your fire escape is very disappointing, Vera. Only shattered glass out there. Did this homicidal friend of yours shoot through the window?
0: Yes. I was talking on the phone to Betty. I looked up and saw him. He had a handkerchief over his face and he shot twice.
2: There you are, Vera. And that'll hold you until we get a doctor.
1: By the way, Vera, not that I'm curious or anything, but what was it you were going to tell Betty over the phone about Jim Barry's murder?
0: I can't tell you, Simon.
1: Well, I'll admit I'm not as pretty as Betty or as feminine.
0: No, I won't say anything. He's already shot at me once. I won't say anything. He'll kill me.
2: Vera, take it easy. You don't have to tell us anything. Simon, we better call a doctor. She's in no condition to be bothered now.
1: Right now, neither am I. Suppose you take care of the medical details and then meet me at Helen's Ask's apartment.
2: Helen's?
1: Yeah.
2: Is that where you're going now?
1: No, I'm going to Larry Stevens' place. And if that sounds confusing to you, it's no wonder. I'm a little confused myself.
3: Yes?
1: Hello, Stevens. You mind if I step inside?
3: Templar, what in blazes are you doing here?
1: I guess you do mind. Oh, well. I have an invitation for you, Stevens, to come calling on Helen Trask with me.
3: Helen Trask?
1: Mm-hmm.
3: Why should I go to her place?
1: Oh, I thought it would be sweet if we all chewed over a few explanations together.
3: You'll get no explanations from me. Now get out, Templar.
1: Okay, Stevens. But if you don't mind, I would like to leave you something first.
3: Yes, what's that?
4: This!
1: You know something, Stevens? I think you're coming with me whether you want to or not.

0: All right, now that Betty is here, we have a quorum.
1: But I don't understand, Mr. Templer. Why are you all here at my apartment?
2: There's no sense asking him, Helen. He's completely crazy.
0: Stevens, I think you're prejudiced because your jaw still aches a little, hmm? Miss Trask, when I entered Betty's dressing room tonight, Vera was saying something to you about Jim Barry. What was it?
1: Why, she was merely warning me against him. Said he had a weakness for young women writers.
0: Well, in your case, that's understandable. Would you say his weakness could account for a rather poor manuscript being accepted?
1: If you're insinuating anything, Mr. Temple...
3: Oh, Helen, of course not. You didn't listen to Vera, did you?
1: Naturally not. Mr. Barry always acted like a perfect gentleman.
2: What are you driving at anyway, Templer?
0: Well, let's say I'm a perfectionist, Stevens. I don't like ragged details hanging over, and that snatch of conversation intrigued me. Something else intrigues me, too, that cartridge in the trouser cuff episode.
2: You really are determined to play Sherlock Holmes, aren't you? Well, if it'll relieve your mind any, on my way to Betty's dressing room, I bumped into a prop table. Box of what I thought were blank cartridges spilled against me and onto the floor.
0: Did you think that there might have been some loaded cartridges among the blanks and that one of them lodged in your cuff?
2: That's it exactly. A very simple explanation.
0: Yeah, it's almost too simple. Did you try to check this theory of yours?
2: Well, I tried to, but when I got back to the table, the box was gone.
0: Which, of course, makes it even simpler. Do you mind if I use your phone, Helen?
1: Oh, no, not at all.
0: Thanks.
3: You calling the police, Simon?
0: No, Vera Pangborn.
1: Vera Pangborn?
0: That's right. Hello? Oh, yes, doctor. How's Miss Pangborn? Oh, that's fine. Give her a message, will you, please? Tell her Simon Templer called and she needn't worry about that killer any longer. That's right. Betty Ames has remembered who it was she saw at the scene of the murder, and that's all the evidence we need.

0: Simon, what is this all about?
1: Beautiful here in the park, isn't it?
0: You know very well that I haven't remembered the face I saw when Jim was killed.
1: A brilliant moon, soft starlight, a perfect night for romance, and she talks about killing.
0: Oh, please, Simon, please. What are we doing out here anyway?
1: To take a cue from you, just killing time. And I think we've killed enough. Let's get going.
0: Simon, for the last time, will you give me a direct answer? Where are we going?
1: Oh, didn't I tell you, Betty? Why, I'm merely taking you home.

0: Here's my door, Simon. I can find my way in alone.
1: Don't you think the least I can do is to search the apartment for you again?
0: That won't be necessary, thank you. Good night.
1: Well, at least allow me to turn the lights on for you.
0: There, you satisfied? Now you can see for yourself that there's...
1: Yes, I can see quite well. Hello, Vera.
2: Shut that door, Simon, quickly.
1: I never argue with a lady, Vera, particularly when she's got a gun in her hand.
2: That's better. I thought that phone call of yours might have been a trap, Simon, but I had to make sure.
1: Now that you apparently have made sure, Vera?
2: You and Betty are going to join the others.
0: Simon!
1: Tell me why you killed Jim Barry, Vera. Was he your husband?
2: Pretty smart, aren't you, Simon? That's right. Jim was my husband.
1: Yes, I thought so. Jealousy was the only motive I could figure for you.
2: Every young woman who came along and thought she could write turned his head. The Helen Trask. A high school girl could write a better book than she did.
1: But Jim Barry was going to divorce you and marry her, wasn't he?
2: Yes. And now Jim's dead. And Kilgore's dead because he suspected me. And you're going to die, too. Right now.
1: No, you don't. Give me that
0: gun. She's going to shoot you.
1: No, she isn't. Are you, Vera?
0: No.

0: still don't understand, Simon. That business of Vera's being shot. Now, how did you know that she faked that?
1: You know, Betty, that's one thing I always dislike about solving a murder. I have to explain things. Well, if you won't let well enough alone.
0: No, Simon, I won't.
1: All right. It was the glass and the fire escape. Now, shall we get back to that moon?
0: Simon, what about the glass?
1: Oh, it came from the shattered window. And there was no glass within the room, therefore the shot was fired from within, scattering the glass outward. And who was inside the apartment at the time?
0: Vera.
1: Mm-hmm. We have achieved a meeting of the minds. Now, if we can carry that a bit further while discussing those lovely shimmering stars.
0: But I heard two shots fired over the phone. Did she use the second one to give herself that flesh wound?
1: If you were afraid someone was closing in, you'd make a last desperate attempt to throw suspicion elsewhere, wouldn't you?
0: And she was the one who put the real bullets in the gun in the theater.
1: Mm-hmm.
0: And fired at me in the cab. But, Simon, why me?
1: Well, I hate to get repetitious, but remember those motives for murder I listed?
0: Money, jealousy, and fear of discovery.
1: Yeah, let's latch on to the last one. She was afraid you'd remember that it was her familiar face you saw in the crowd just before Jim Valley was killed. Satisfied now?
0: Well, almost. There's just one more little thing.
1: Look, Betty, if it doesn't concern the moon, I'm not interested.
0: All right, Simon. Get interested.

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9: Choo-choo Charlie was his name, we hear.
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13: Lifebuoy Health Soap presents Big Town, the headline stories of a great city dramatically reported by Steve Wilson, fighting managing editor, whose creed, as with all great newsmen, is emblazoned on the masthead of the Illustrated Press.
15: The power and the freedom of the press is a flaming sword, that it may be a faithful servant of all the people, use it justly, hold it high, guard it well.
13: Now, now to Big Town and Steve Wilson's headline story of Death by Plan. Most premeditated murders are the product of warped and twisted minds. And such is the case in Steve Wilson's assignment for tonight. It had its beginning in the prison office of Dr. Grant, the psychiatrist, as he listened to the bitter complaints of Greg Barton, a prisoner serving an indeterminate sentence for manslaughter.
16: Listen, Doc. I've served 5 years for that accidental killing. I've been on good behavior. I'm a trustee. Why did the parole board turn me down?
17: For your own sake, Barton, and for the sake of others.
16: What do you mean by that, Crack? I haven't made any trouble here.
17: No, not here, because you want to get out.
16: I'll say I do. Who doesn't?
17: Yes, but in your case, the reason is to get even with those you feel responsible for your arrest and conviction.
16: How do you know that?
17: It's my job here in the prison to discover those things, Barton.
16: How?
17: Well, if you'll recall, we've had several talks.
16: So what?
17: You revealed a feeling of persecution, a bitterness, and a hatred toward several persons.
16: What are you talking about?
17: And your partner, Will Adams. The girl, June West, over whom you admittedly fought and killed the wrong man.
16: Adams was the guy I should have killed for taking June away from me, but that doesn't matter anymore.
17: It shouldn't, but it does. And there are others you hate. A piano player called Mozart, a waterfront character called Willie the Weep.
16: How did you get all that?
17: You talked a lot to cellmates when you first arrived, Barton.
16: All right. What else have you got on me?
17: There's one other person you'd like to get even with, because he trapped you and turned you over to the police.
16: Who's that?
17: A newspaper man, Steve Wilson of the Illustrated Press.
16: Okay, so you got a call. I haven't fooled you for a minute.
17: No, and I'm sorry, Barton. If you could forget this hatred, there might come a time when I could recommend a parole.
16: Wait a minute. Then you're the guy that stymied my parole this time, and the last.
17: For your own sake, Barton, if you were paroled now, feeling as you do, you might...
16: Murder somebody?
17: Yes. Sit down, Barton, or I'll have to ring for a guard.
16: You won't ring for nobody. Oh, you ain't gonna keep me here for the rest of my...

0: Eve, why the four-alarm call?
1: Come in while I'm a lovely and close the door on those infernal telephones.
0: Uh-oh, trouble, trouble, boil and bubble. What's up?
1: Remember the Greg Barton manslaughter case about 5 years ago?
0: Barton? Wasn't he running around with some singer, a friend of Mozart, suspected of two-timing him, picked a fight with the wrong man and killed him?
1: Yes, and Barton strangled a prison psychiatrist this morning and managed to escape in the doctor's clothes.
0: Good heavens, how could that happen?
1: Well, it's one of those things that can't happen, Laura and I, but do.
0: But why'd the warden call you, Steve?
1: Well, because Barton seems to have a burning desire to get even with anyone who had anything to do with putting him away. And I'm on the list.
0: Golly, that's right. You and Mozart tracked him down and turned him over to the police. You boys better be careful until Barton's picked up.
1: I don't think we can afford to wait for that, Lorelei. There are others involved. His ex-girlfriend, June West, and his ex-partner, Will Adams.
0: Yeah. Wait a minute, Steve. Wasn't poor old Willie the Wheat mixed up in that original killing in Mozart's Harbor Cafe?
1: Yes, Willie was washing dishes in the kitchen, saw the fight, and testified Barton started it. Otherwise, Barton would have gotten off with a self-defense plea.
0: That includes Willie and as Harry the Hack would say.
1: Yes, I want you to take Harry and his hack and find Willie and his shanty boat somewhere along the waterfront.
0: Oh.
1: Oh, just a minute. I've had Mamie on switchboard trying to locate Will Adams. He's moved. Hello.
2: Hello, Wilson. Will Adams. Your switchboard operator tells me you want to talk to me on a matter of life and death, she put it.
1: It could be death, Adams.
2: How so?
1: Your ex-partner, Greg Barton, escaped from state's prison this morning and killed a man doing it.
2: I'm not surprised, but how does that concern me? I had nothing to do with his arrest or conviction.
1: No, but Barton is convinced he killed the wrong man for taking June West away from him. He suspects you're the right one and may decide to remedy his original mistake.
2: That's nonsense. I'll admit I was going around with June West, but that's over. Wait a minute, Wilson. Someone just came in my office.
3: Hello, Adam.
2: Greg Barton. How did you get here?
3: Illustrated Press, you're talking to. I guess you know. Give me that.
2: Put away that gun, Greg. I never did it.
3: Shut up, you double-crossing rat. I'll get to you as soon as I talk to Wilson.
1: Well, I'll get Adam's address from Mamie. Notify the police Barton is there. Hurry in.
0: Double.
3: Oh, Wilson, you nosy newspaper slug. Are you getting an earful over the phone?
1: Yes, Barton. You didn't waste any time getting to Big Tom.
3: No, and I'm not going to waste any time now that I'm here. I got a lot of things to do.
1: Well, you better take it easy, Barton. Or you're liable to go back to prison on something more than a manslaughter charge.
3: Don't try to kid me, Wilson. I heard over the radio I squeezed too hard on that windy doc's windpipe, and he's dead. So I'm in for a murder rap, no matter what I do from now on.
1: All right. But why take it out on Adams? He never did anything to put you away.
3: Don't kid me. I heard what he said to you a minute ago. And quit worrying about this two-timing slut. Start worrying about what's going to happen to you.
2: Greg, put that gun down and listen to me.
3: Just a minute. Don't interrupt me, Will. I waited a long time for this, and I want to enjoy it. And I want Wilson to get a sneak preview of what I'm going to do to him. Are you still hanging on the phone listening, Wilson?
1: Yes, and you'd better listen to me, Barton. If you really want to try and get even with me for helping send you to prison, you leave Adams alone and get out of his office as quickly as you can.
3: Now, ain't that noble of you, Wilson? I suppose you've told someone to tip the police I'm here in Adams' fancy office.
1: Yes. And that building will be surrounded in a couple of minutes. So if you want to get to me, forget Adams.
3: But I don't want to forget Adams, because I should have killed him in the first place.
1: Don't do it, Barton. One shot out of that gun in your hand, and you'll never get out of that place alive.
3: I'll get out, and I'll get to you, Wilson. All right, Will. I want just one thing out of you. Where's June West?
2: I don't know, Greg, and there wasn't anything between us, just your crazy jealousy.
3: Where is she? I'm a liar. Tell me or I'll blow you apart now.
1: Tell him if you know Adams. Tell him where she is.
3: That's the real of you apartments, but I swear I'm swearing, you slut. Just say a prayer if you got one in mind.
1: Now wait a minute, Barton. Don't be a complete senseless fool with that gun.
3: Say this, Tallwiz. I've had all the fun I want out of Will Adams. I've watched him standing here sweating, turning green and white.
1: Don't do it, Barton. You can't defend yourself on the whole world.
3: Thumping Tal Mozart and that moochin' stumblebum Willie the Weep. And you, Wilson, you're gonna be the best of the lot. And I'm gonna save you for the last. And listen to how it's gonna be.
2: Greg! Greg, don't! Greg!
4: Thus, in spite of Steve's desperate effort, the killer has claimed his first victim. 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Yes, after comparing the effects of daily baths with different soaps, the doctors made this amazing statement.
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4: After 820 scientific tests, the doctors say that Lifebuoy's purifying ingredient makes the difference. And this same purifying ingredient actually makes Lifebuoy milder. 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Now to return to Big Town and tonight's headline newspaper drama captioned Death by Plan. Following the sensational prison break of a hate-crazed killer, Steve Wilson has talked to the killer over the phone and heard the first victim die. Now, in an effort to save four others marked for murder, Steve and Lorelei are racing to the apartment of June West in the cab of Harry the Loquacious Hanky.
6: Say, boys!
7: Say it, Harry. But get us to the Riverview Apartments as quickly as the law allows.
6: Well, that isn't the process of practically being done. And whilst, did I not hear you saying that our butchy, butchy, funny Mozart is likewise a candidate for a slab in the morgue, alongside of this West guy yourself and poor old Willie the Weed?
0: That's right, Harry, but we phoned Mozart to close up his Harbor Cafe until the police can round up Greg Barton.
6: Well, how about Willie the Weed? Didn't he put the finger on this Barton character for you, boss?
7: Yes. And I wish you'd drive down to his shanty boat and make sure he takes cover, Harry.
6: Jack, boss. And if he is not in a shanty, I will cruise the waterfront till I spot a mucha mula for a mocha.
0: Do that, Harry, and check the hash houses. He sometimes washes dishes for a square meal.
6: Right, Miss Kilpoy. But what about your boss?
7: Well, let me worry about that if we get to it, Harry. Personally, I'd rather hunt a killer than have him hunting me.
0: But Steve, Barton knows June West lives in the Riverview Apartments. You heard Adams tell him just before he was killed. Barton may be hanging around the building.
7: I don't think he's had time to get there, Lorelei, and I'd like to get her out of there before he arrives.
6: Riverview Apartments, boss.
7: Not going, Harry. Pull right up in front of the entrance.
0: Golly, I hope Mamie was able to reach her by phone and tell her to stay in her apartment.
7: Okay, Lorelei, my lovely. Let's go.
6: Anything I can do after which, if I want to find Willie?
7: Yes, Harry. Meet me at Mozart's Harbor Cafe.
8: Hello?
9: Hello, June.
8: Greg. Greg Barton.
9: So you remember the sound of my voice after all these years. I'm flattered.
8: Greg, listen to me. I didn't do anything to get you put in prison, and Will Adams didn't. It was your own crazy suspicion and jealousy.
9: So Steve Wilson called you, warned you to run and hide. I thought he would.
8: Yes, his office phone. He's coming here to help me get away, for you can't find me.
9: I'll find you, beautiful. Maybe not tonight, because Steve Wilson has made me change my plans. I'll find her when I get through with the others.
8: Oh, Greg, you must be insane. Really insane to kill that prison doctor so you could escape to...
9: To kill Will Adams and the rest of you? Perhaps.
8: Give it up, Greg. There's still time. Don't you see? You can't be in your right mind.
9: You surprise me, June. You don't sound frightened. Perhaps it's just as well. I have to give you a little more time to think about what's going to happen to you.
8: What are you going to do?
9: Give you something to think about. Going down to the waterfront, find an old moocher called Willie the Weak.
8: No, Greg. No.
9: Yes. Remember how that sobbing stumblebum ruined my self-defense plea for what happened at your pal Mozart's Harbor Cafe?
8: Greg, don't do it. The police are hunting for you. They'll be waiting for you. They'll shoot you down like a mad dog.
9: No. What's that? Your doorbell, June?
8: Yes.
9: Better answer it. Probably Wilson. Tell him I'll give his regards to Willie the Weep.
8: No, Greg, don't hang up. Wait.
9: No, you wait, beautiful. Wait for me. And I hope you're still beautiful. I hope you'll look lovely on a slab in the morgue.
8: He hung up. He'll do it. He sounds so sane, but he must be out of his mind. Oh, I hope that's Mr. Wilson. Maybe he can do something to stop him. Who is it?
7: It's Steve Wilson, Miss West.
8: Oh, just a minute. Thank heaven. Please come in. Greg Barton just called. He hung up when you rang the bell.
7: I thought he might. This is Miss Kilburn, one of my best crime reporters.
0: Oh, well, you better get your things, Miss West. I'm going to take you to my apartment where you'll be safe until Greg Barton is recaptured.
8: Oh, thanks, but Greg isn't coming here.
7: Not coming.
5: What did he say to you, Miss West?
0: He's going to the waterfront to look for that man called Willie the Weak.
5: Willie? Good grief. He may get there before Harry. Lot of lies.
0: Yes, he.
5: Get on the phone, call Inspector Callahan of Homicide. Mm-hmm. He may be at Adams' office. Ask him to send a couple of men over here to guard Miss West. Tell him I'm on my way to the waterfront to look for Willie the Weak.

0: Willie the Weep.
1: Yeah, who wants what?
0: Open your shanty door, Willie. I have a message for you.
1: Okay, just a minute, mister. Who's the message from?
0: From your newspaper pal, Steve Wilson.
1: From Mr. Wilson? What's he want for me to do, mister?
0: He wants you to meet him at Mozart's Harbor Cafe. Come on, hurry, you dopey old moocher.
1: Hey, who you calling a moocher? I don't mooch much.
0: Never mind your blabber. Come on, you're going to Mozart's joint.
1: You let go of me. You ain't acting like no friend of Mr. Wilson.
0: Come on, you let go of that table or I'll slug you with this gun.
1: No. So I know who you are.
0: Oh, no?
2: You're coming to the Harbor Cafe if I have to carry you all the way.

0: Thanks, driver. No need to wait. Keep the change.
1: Outside of Harry's pack, but there's a light showing in Willie's shanty room.
2: Boss, Mr. Wilson, is that you?
3: Yes, Harry. Where's your hack?
2: Parked out on River Street and come here, quick.
3: Well, what's up, Harry? Any sign of Willie?
2: He ain't here, boss, but he's been here and not long ago and there's been trouble.
3: Well, how do you know that, Harry?
2: The place is a mess. Table upset, oil lamp smashed, and kerosene all over the floor, so it can't have happened long ago.
3: Good grief. Barton must have reached here first.
2: Yeah, poor Willie. It sure looks like he got it. Maybe got slugged by that galoot and dumped in the river.
3: No, wait a minute, Harry. That isn't the way this killer is working. He has to torment his victims, play with them, gloat over them, take his time.
2: Holy moly, maybe he got him out of here, took him someplace to do that. Maybe he carried him. Willie ain't very heavy.
3: Yes, and there's no trace of blood, no smell of gunpowder. Wait a minute, Mozart's place, Harry, is only a couple of blocks from here.
2: And that's where Willie put the finger on this guy.
3: And that's where he may have taken Willie to pay him off and get Mozart at one and the same time.
2: I'll buy that, boss.
3: It's only a hunch, but it may pay off, Harry. Come on, let's go.

0: Yeah. Who's out there in the alley?
1: Mozart, it's me. Willie's a weep.
0: Willie, just a sec, Will. I'll unlock the side door. Steve said you might show and stay here until the cops got that Barton slug, so...
2: So I'm here.
3: Barton.
2: Here, you tin horn ivory thumper.
1: No, I'm sorry, Mozart. He caught me at my shanty boat. He was going to kill me dead right out in the alley if I didn't call to you.
0: It's all right, Willie. You did the right thing. Close the door.
2: Yeah. Now get back over to that crummy piano of yours, Mozart. Start playing your own funeral march.
0: Sure. Anything the customers want. But I'll even do an encore and play it for your funeral now that you're here.
2: Sit down and play, you slug. I'll call the tune.
1: I'm sorry, Mozart. I guess I got you killed hollering like that and you letting him in.
0: Oh, forget it, Willie. I'd have done the same thing. So would a million other guys and gals that don't want to open that door of destiny that leads to eternity. No matter how dark and dull and dreary this life may be. How do you feel about that, Barton?
2: I don't have to think about it. I have the gun. Keep on playing. Try something else. I hear you're good.
0: How's this, Barton? Speaks of life and love and laughter that stands against the hate of haters and robs the bullet of its sting. Go on and shoot, you slug.
2: No, I'm not ready. You haven't had enough time to think about what's going to happen to you. I want to see you in this mood to sweat and cringe and crawl.
0: Then sit down, Barton. Maybe you've got a long wait coming. I've had time to think about death since the day I was born. And I made a kind of peace with death a long time ago. That was all settled between us. Except the unimportant item on the agenda of how and why.
2: Won't scare. Won't beg for even a few more minutes to live.
0: To live? I've been living on borrowed time for years. If I've got a few more minutes coming, I'll get them, Barton.
2: What about you, Willie the Weep? Are you ready?
1: No, I ain't ready, mister. But then I guess I won't ever be ready.
2: Shut up, you fools. This isn't the way I planned it. This isn't the way I thought you'd act. This isn't the way it was
0: going to
2: be.
0: Sorry, Barton. Give us time and maybe our nerves will snap and we'll cry. Give us time. Our time's your time, fella. But remember, your time is running out.
4: 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Now for the tense and dramatic payoff in tonight's big town story of Murder by Plan. Hunting an escaped convict bent on killing those responsible for his imprisonment, Steve Wilson and Harry the Hack race to Mozart's Harbor Cafe on a hunch the killer may be there.
5: Don't drive into the alley, Harry. Stop here.
6: Jack Wilson, let's hope we ain't too late.
3: Now, no sign of any disturbance. I'll try the side door to the back room.
5: Let me come along and back you up with my trusty monkey wrench, boss.
3: All right, Harry, but keep that wrench in your hip pocket. It's no match for this killer's gun.
5: The same goes for your fist, boss. Maybe we'd better wait for Inspector Callahan and his homicide, boss.
3: There may not be time to wait, Harry. Come on, let's move down the alley to the side door.
5: Right behind you, boss. Watch your step. That character may be hiding somewhere here in the alley, waiting to welcome you with a load of lead.
3: No. Hold it a minute, Harry. I think I hear Mozart at the piano in the back room.
5: Yeah. Mozart's beating out the blues, so I guess Barton ain't showed you.
3: Well, not necessarily. Mozart would sit down and play the Firebird if his place was burning to the ground.
5: Yeah, but this guy Barton ain't acting like he'd be in no mood for a concert.
3: On the contrary, he's just the type who likes to toy with his victim, Harry. Make them sweat it out before he shoots. Uh-oh, listen.
5: Holy moly, boss. Ain't that the funereal march Mozart's playing now?
3: Yes, and I'm certain Barton's in there, Harry, and there's only one sure way of delaying him.
5: Which way is
3: I'm
5: that?
3: I'm going in there and give him another victim to gloat over.
5: No, boss, don't do it. You'd be just asking for it.
3: Don't worry, Harry. I think I have Barton's number. I think I can handle him. Go wait for Callahan. Tell him to cover this place like a blanket in case I fail.
5: Okay, boss, but look out, Barton. Don't cover you with no blanket. Good luck.
3: Thanks, Harry. No, if this side door isn't locked... Hello, Mozart.
6: Come in, Wilson. Come in. Welcome.
3: Thanks.
2: I see. Meet Greg Barton.
3: We've met over the phone tonight. But I thought I'd like to renew our acquaintance face to face.
2: Good. I was hoping you'd come, Wilson, but don't come any closer or I'll give you yours now.
3: That would be a shame, wouldn't it, Barton? Wouldn't that rob you of the pleasure of letting me sweat it out, waiting for you to decide the appropriate time?
1: You had not to come in here, Mr. Wilson. He hates you like poison, even more than the rest of us.
3: I don't think so, Willie. I think there's one other person he'd hate to miss in his murder plan.
2: Who, Wilson?
3: The girl you think betrayed you, Barton. June West.
2: Yes, but I'll get to her when I'm finished with the three of you. Where is she, Wilson? Where is she?
3: At her apartment with... one of my reporters. But by morning, she'll be in the protective custody of the police, Barton. If anything happens to us.
2: Oh, yeah? Well, you give me an idea. It means you haven't tipped off the police. That makes it perfect. Get on that phone over there on the wall by Mozart's piano.
3: What's the idea, Barton?
2: The idea is to tell your reporter to bring June down here where she'll be safe. And one wrong word out of you, and I'll cut all three of you down.
3: All right, Barton. But I think you're making the last mistake you ever make.
2: That better be the right number, Wilson.
3: I'll come closer to the phone so you can listen in. If you don't trust me.
7: Hello?
3: Hello, Lala, I see you.
7: Where are you, Steve? What's happened?
3: That's Mozart's, and I think you'd better bring Miss West down here.
7: Steve, are you crazy? With Barton
3: on the loose? No. Do as you're told. That's all.
2: Wait a minute, Wilson. That's no reporter you're talking to. That's some girl.
5: Give me that phone.
3: Gladly, Barton. Get that gun off the floor, will he?
1: I'll get it, Mr. Wilson.
2: Beautiful, Steve. Beautiful. You're pulling in like a fish.
7: Steve. Steve, what happened? Who got that shot? Steve.
3: Relax, Laura Lina, lovely. Barton is on ice. The shot merely nicked Mozart's battered old piano.
7: Oh, thank heavens. Golly, Steve, how did you manage it?
3: Well, I needled Barton into making me call for Miss West. And I counted on his getting suspicious when he heard me talking to a girl.
7: Why should he?
3: I mentioned a reporter being with Miss West. He didn't stop to think that a girl could be a reporter, and a good one.
7: Oh, thank you, kind sir. But what'd you hit him with?
3: The phone receiver.
7: Oh.
3: Cord gave me an extra reach. And speaking of extras, hang up and get Fletcher on city desk. Give him the story before Callahan gets here with all our rivals.
7: Okay, Steve, but are Willie and Mozart all right?
3: Willie's okay, and Mozart's still glued to his piano stool. Get going. Byline yourself a headline. 30-30. Finish. The end.

0: And so ended with the re-imprisonment for life of the murderous Greg Barton, another exciting newspaper assignment for Steve Wilson and Lorelei of the Big Town Illustrated Press. Now, before hearing about next week's exciting Big Town adventure, here is Steve Wilson.
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0: Next week, the makers of Lifebuoy bring you a hard-hitting story entitled The Deadly Doll, the story of a female killer. Another exciting assignment in the newspaper career of Fighting Steve Wilson of Big Town. 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Big Town features Edward Pauley as Steve Wilson, Fran Carlin as Lorelei Kilborn, and was written and directed by Jerry McGill. And now, Big Town bids you good night until next Tuesday night, same time, same station, when you hear the newsboy calling.
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0: And now let's visit our friend, the great Gildersleeve, who has, as you know, a nephew named Leroy, who has, as you probably don't know, four rabbits, named respectively Eeny, Meeny, Miney, and possibly Moe. Right now, they are preparing to go to Fairview, where Leroy is to represent his school at the Junior Rabbit Breeder Show, and all six of them are quite hopped up about the trip.
1: Now, take it easy, Leroy. Just be calm, like me. No use getting all excited about this. Not at all. Where's my briefcase?
2: Under your arm, Unc.
1: What? Oh, yes. How did it ever get there? Now about my suitcase. Handkerchiefs, socks, Bertie.
3: Yes, Miss Gildersleeve.
1: Never mind. I found him.
3: Found what, Miss Gildersleeve?
2: His socks.
3: Well, where about?
1: I found him.
3: Well, why shouldn't you? There's right there all the time.
1: Yes, I know.
2: He found him.
3: Then why call me?
1: Because I couldn't find him.
3: But I thought you said...
1: Oh, never mind. Yeah, my goodness, anybody'd think we'd never gone any place before.
2: Well, it's pretty exciting for me, Uncle Mort. Baby, 300 miles. Jeepers.
1: Leroy, you talk like you'd been chained up in the coal cellar all your life. Didn't you fly to California and back last year?
2: Well, sure, Unc.
3: Yes, son. We automotored all over the 47 states 2 years ago.
1: There are 48 states, Bertie.
3: Yes, I know that. But when we was in Florida, they never heard of California. And when we was in California, the visor was personal.
1: Well, anyway, Leroy, you've done a great deal of traveling for a boy your age, and another 300 miles shouldn't mean any more than going down to the corner on Saturday morning for the Sunday morning papers.
2: But creepers, Uncle Mort, we're going on the train. I've never been on a train.
1: Oh, my goodness, modern youth. Why, when I was just a baby, I can't seem to find my military brushes. Where are they, Bertie?
3: I put them in your happy rock bag, Mr. Gildersleeve.
1: In my what?
2: Bertie, could you perchance mean Gladstone bag?
3: Yeah, that's it.
1: Yes, happy rock. Well, I guess that's everything. Hey, wait a minute. Leroy?
2: Yes, Unc?
1: Did you mail that letter I gave you last night?
2: Which letter? Oh, well, yes, of course I did.
1: Good. It was to Cousin Flora, telling her and her husband we're coming to stay with them while we're in Fairview. Won't they be surprised?
2: Why? Why, Uncle Mort?
1: Well, because it's an answer to a letter they sent fishing around for an invitation to visit us.
3: Good thing they ain't coming this week with Miss Marge out of town at that Red Cross training school.
1: Yes. Well, are you sure you've got everything you need, Leroy?
2: Positive.
3: Say, if you're going to be on that train when it leaves, you better get mobilized. Where's your rabbits, Leroy?
2: Out in the hall in that wooden box. The manual training class built it especially for them.
3: Well, they did a bum job, Leroy. That box is full of holes.
1: Yep. Holes? Well, that's so the little creatures won't get asphyxiated, Bertie.
3: Yes, it'll help them breathe, too. shall I call up and get you a taxi?
1: Taxi? No, thank you, Bertie. We can pick up one at the drugstore. If we can't, it'll be the first thing I haven't been able to get at that drugstore. Come on, Leroy, let's get going.
2: Okay, Unc. So long, Bertie. Don't let any Japs get you.
3: Quit picking on us South Sea folks, Leroy.
1: Hey, come on, young man. I'll take the suitcases. You bring that crate of clover crunches. If Marjorie gets back to town before we do, Bertie, you tell her where we went.
3: Yes, sir. I'll tell her that you had to act as a convoy for a bunch of dumb bunnies. And then she'll say...
1: Never mind. I know what you say. Goodbye.
2: Bye, Bertie.
3: Bye, Miss Gildersleeve. Bye, Leroy.
2: I hope we haven't forgotten anything, Uncle Mort. Have you got the tickets?
1: Yeah, the tickets. Don't be ridiculous. Tickets. Oh, wait a minute. I better look to make sure. Yes, here's the envelope. You great Caesar's ghost.
2: What's wrong, Uncle Mort?
1: Look, here's my letter to Cousin Flora. I must have sent her the railroad tickets. Oh, now she'll think I want her and that loud husband of hers to come here.
2: Oh, gee, now how are we going to get to Fairview? Does this mean we're not going?
1: Now, wait a minute. Don't rattle me, Leroy. Don't rattle me. No time to get reservations. The next train won't get this there in time. Oh, for what a thick head I turned out to be.
2: Say, Uncle, how about driving?
1: Yes, it's driving me. Wait a minute. Driving? Why, of course. Let's get the car. Come on. We can put the rabbits in the rear compartment, load up on gasoline, and beat the train to Fairview. That was a fine suggestion. You're a bright boy, Leroy.
2: Gee, I don't know about that, Unc. I just suggested myself out of my first ride on a railroad train.
1: How far is it to the next town, Leroy?
2: Well, according to the sign we passed 10 miles ago, it's 3 miles.
1: If.
2: While according to the map, it's six.
1: If.
2: But according to all the houses around here, we're almost there.
1: If. Thank goodness. I hope the road gets better from here on. So far, it's been terrible. It's had more hairpins than a dime store. And what's more, it's full of Charlie holes.
2: Don't you mean Chuck holes, Uncle Mort?
1: Yes, but this is a road I don't want to become familiar with, Leroy.
2: Yeah, we haven't hit a straight stretch for hours.
1: That's right. For every mile forward that we go, we travel two from side to side and three up and down. This isn't a road, it's a Lekanga line. Why, when I think of... Oh, we almost went in the ditch that time.
2: Why don't you try driving in the ditch? It might be smoother.
1: Yes. Leroy, this is no time to horse around. Well, if there was a horse around, I'd trade it in for this car.
2: You know, I'm getting kind of hungry.
1: Hungry? Well, so am I. Strange how much exercise you can get just bouncing up and down, isn't it?
2: Let's stop and eat at the next stop and eat.
1: Yes, all right. That place up ahead doesn't look bad. However, we're so far behind schedule, let's just get some sandwiches to eat along the way.
2: Okay.
1: Yeah. Come on, Leroy.
2: I'm right with you, Unc.
1: Oh, my. And to think, if we hadn't mailed those tickets, we'd have been sitting in a comfortable train counting the telephone poles instead of dodging them. Yeah. Let's sit here at the counter, eh?
2: Tired, Uncle Mort?
1: Yeah, just my eyes, Leroy. Funny, I'd swear I was seeing gravy spots in front of them.
2: That's easy, Unc. You're looking at the waiter's apron.
1: Yeah? Oh, of course, yeah, that's it. What'll you have, Leroy?
2: A ham sandwich.
1: Same thing for me, waiter, and we'll take them with us. Say, look, they've got cherry pie, Leroy. Would you care for a slice?
2: No, thanks, Unc. After that road we were on, I couldn't stand anything else with pits in it.
4: How long did it take you to drive from Fairview, Mr. Toby?
5: Oh, about 7 hours, McGuire. At this rate, I should be in Summerfield by 10 o'clock tonight.
1: Excuse me, gentlemen, but I couldn't help overhearing that last remark. Don't count on getting to Summerfield by 10 o'clock tonight, sir.
5: No, why not?
1: Because these blasted roads are in a blasted condition.
4: Oh, you don't like our roads, eh?
5: Now, McGuire, take it easy. What's wrong with our roads?
1: What is it? And you take it easy, too, mister. Don't get angry at me just because I warned you about that collection of bumpy ruts ahead of you.
4: I accept that as a personal insult.
1: Huh?
2: Gee whiz, is it your road?
4: Well, I'm the superintendent of road maintenance for this section, and this is State Highway Commissioner Toby.
1: Yeah? What am I supposed to do, get out of my hands and knees and bump my head on the floor?
4: What?
1: If you think I'm going to back up and crawl, Commissioner, you're mistaken. I've done all my backing up and crawling for the day on that blankety-blank road of yours this afternoon.
4: Say, I don't like your attitude.
1: And I don't like your highway. Looks like it was surveyed through the bottom of a beer bottle. Yes, and built by a hillbilly with the hiccups.
6: Now, look here, you're doing Mr. McGuire an injustice.
1: Yeah.
6: He and his men have been constructing that road for the past 6 years.
1: I know that. I saw the signs all along the way. Slow men at work.
4: Well, that's enough. I'm going to hand this guy a face full of fists. Let me at him. Warning.
1: Here's our sandwiches, Leroy. Mister, you're mighty lucky we're in a hurry. Come on, Leroy. Let's stop tearing down the commissioner's highway and start tearing down the commissioner's highway.
2: Okay, Uncle, I'm coming. Gee, you certainly fouled him off, didn't you?
1: Yeah, did you see the look on that guy McGuire's face?
4: Ain't you going to finish your stay, Commissioner?
5: No, the mood's gone. I might as well get started. Oh, waiter, the check.
4: No. Let me pay for it.
5: No.
4: Yes.
5: Well, all right.
4: Here you are, waiter. Keep the change. Now, Commissioner, don't let that big blimp get your goat. What does a mug like that know about the heartaches of building roads?
5: Yes, you're right, McGuire. Say, I thought I parked my car about here.
4: Are you sure?
5: Well, I think so. I remember it was near this truck.
4: Here it is, Commissioner.
5: That's strange. Could someone have moved it? Hey, hold on a minute, Mac. That isn't my car.
4: It ain't. It certainly looks like it.
5: Sure, it's same make, same model, same color, but those aren't my official license plates.
4: Hey, that's right.
5: Oh, now I wonder who could have been so chuckle-headed as to pull a trick like this.
4: Throckmorton P. Gildersleeve.
5: What do you mean? What are you talking about?
4: That's the name of the bird that owns this car. Here's his registration certificate.
5: Well, we've got to get that car of mine back, McGuire. We've got to send out a police warning over the radio to the highway patrol.
4: Sure, Commissioner. We'll get it back all right. You needn't worry or get excited.
5: You don't understand. There's been a rock slide on the road near Summerfield and an emergency, and I've got 100 pounds of explosives in the rear compartment of my car.
1: You notice how much more pep the car seems to have now, Leroy? I really get a bang out of driving a car with oomph.
2: Yeah, careful of that bunk, Unc.
1: Yes. Oh, quite a bounce, wasn't it? I can't get over how much better the car runs. If it keeps up like this, it'll feel as if we had wings, Leroy. Hold on, here comes Kurt.
2: You better go easy on those tires, Unc.
1: Huh?
2: Remember, you can't get any new ones until the FBI investigates you and finds out you're an ambulance or something.
1: Yes. Well, these tires are good for thousands of miles yet, Leroy.
6: Oh!
1: Hey, these roads. I hope that didn't hurt any of our little cottontail cuties in the rear there. Well, I guess they're well padded.
2: Yeah, I can hear the box bouncing up and down.
1: You can?
2: Maybe I better get it and hold it in my lap.
1: No, don't do that. They'll be happier if they don't get a look at this road. Besides...
2: Look out for that red lantern!
1: What red lantern? Oh, that red lantern. Oh. No wonder I couldn't see it. A big pile of dirt behind it, Leroy. Well, here's the end of the detour. Now I'm really going to hit it up. And Leroy...
2: Yes, Uncle Mort?
1: I want you to keep a sharp lookout and back. If you see any highway patrol cars with red lights flashing and cops in them, you just nudge me. Understand?
2: Yes, Uncle Mort.
1: Yeah, good. I don't expect to get... Oh, Leroy, don't bump me.
2: That wasn't a bump, Unc. That was a nudge.
1: Nudge? Oh, my goodness. Yes, now I can see him. I better stop, eh? I can't imagine what in the world I've done.
2: Well, Uncle Mort, I have an idea.
1: Be quiet, young man. Oh, here they come. Good evening, boys.
4: Good evening, Chief.
2: Chief?
1: Shh, he thinks I'm an Indian. What can I do for you, boys?
4: Just stay where you are, sir. We'll have the fire out in a minute.
1: Yes, fire?
4: Just one of your rear brakes. We need that extinguisher, Mike.
1: Oh.
4: Here you are, Sid. Any button you coat, it's the commissioner. Thanks.
1: Say... What's going on back there, boy?
4: Nothing to get excited about, Chief. One of the brakes must have locked.
2: Oh, my goodness. It's lucky you put it out before it got to that box of rabbits. I better look to see how they are, Uncle.
1: No, Leroy. They're probably sleeping. Let's let sleeping rabbits lie.
4: I don't think any harm was done. You'll just watch your brakes for a ways, Chief.
1: Well, thank you very much, boys. Anytime I can do anything for you, I got a card here someplace.
4: Oh, we know who you are.
1: Oh, you do? Well, I never knew I was that famous.
4: Sure, you're a big man in this state. Sid, he'd be a big man in any state.
1: Yeah. Well, I gotta be getting along now. Goodbye, boys.
4: Goodbye, sir.
7: Goodbye, sir.
4: Now, there's a genuine guy, the commissioner.
7: Yeah, don't act no different than you and me.
4: You or I, Sid.
7: Huh.
4: You know, he's a lot better looking than his pictures do him justice.
7: Yeah. But don't you think he's a little fatter?
4: No, not fatter, Sid. Heavier setter. You see, fatter isn't a respectful way to describe a state commissioner.
7: Yeah, but on him it looks good. Well, let's get into the heap and start rolling again.
4: Yeah.
8: Attention all highway patrols.
7: Hey, listen.
8: Be on lookout for large gray sedan, license 4X669.
4: That number's familiar.
8: A state car assigned to Highway Commissioner Toby.
7: Oh, the guy that was just here.
8: Taken from Junction Grill an hour ago by a stout man and a small boy with a black mustache.
7: A small boy with a black mustache. Hey, that's the guy who... Why, that fat rat...
8: Handle situation with care, boys. Rear end of car is loaded with explosives.
7: Come on, Mike. Let's go get him.
8: Yeah.
7: There they are. Right up ahead. Get closer. Hey, what are you doing? Shooting at the rear tires. Hey, wait a minute. That car's full of explosives. Oh, my gosh. Don't get too close, Mike.
4: Okay, I'll drop back, but what do we do?
7: Say, look at him go. Let's trail him till he slows up. If he slows up before he blows up,

0: Well, we've been making good time, my boy. I thought we better stop here in Millville and get some gasoline. Where is that attendant?
1: I think I'll get out and take a look at the rabbits, Uncle Mort.
0: Yeah, that's a good idea. That road was so rough, I bet those hairs stood on end. Oh, say, Leroy, the police chaps again.
2: All right, stick them up, you two.
3: Yeah, reach first, Steve, and I'll stick them up.
0: Oh, hello, boys. Practicing?
2: Get them up quick, Fatso.
0: If Fatso?
1: Say, what's the idea?
3: You two, get them up. Now, search them, Mike.
0: Yep, here. You needn't be so rough. You've broken a couple of my cigars.
4: Well, they haven't got any guns on them, Sid.
3: Okay, put down your hands. But don't pull any funny business, you two.
0: What's the meaning of this unwarranted outrage?
3: Hey, get him.
0: Yes.
3: That's what we did, didn't we? You stole the highway commissioner's car and it's loaded with explosives.
0: Yes. What's this about the commissioner's car?
3: Take a peek at those official license plates.
0: Huh?
1: Yes. Well, gee, Unc, how did they get there?
0: They were framed. I mean, we were framed, Leroy. Well, at least there's nothing to this explosive nonsense. You officers can look in the rear compartment and see for yourselves.
3: Okay, take a look, Sid.
4: Sure.
0: Won't he be surprised, Leroy?
1: Ah. You see, it's just rabbits, officer.
0: Yeah.
2: Oh, yeah? Come here, Mike. Does this look like rabbits to you?
4: Nah, to me it looks like a case of explosives.
0: Well, if you were a rabbit and went through what we've been through, you'd feel like exploding yourself.
2: Why don't you come back here and look for yourself?
0: Yes, come on. Let's show these stupid... Oh, my goodness, Leroy.
1: Uncle, what you trembling like that for?
0: Look at that box. Blasting powder. Whose car is this? Who slipped it to me? How did that dynamite get in there?
3: That's what we aim to find out, brother.
0: Good. Who'll we ask?
3: You.
0: Me?
3: Yes, come on.
1: Say, where are you taking us?
3: To the Millville police station. You're going to hold a little quiz, kid.
0: Yes, sir. There must be a reasonable explanation for all this. If we could only... Captain, will you telephone our home in Summerfield so that our maid can identify us?
5: Now, just keep your shirt on, Stumpy.
0: Yep.
5: I put in a call a few minutes ago.

0: This is the police department. We're holding a man with a stolen car loaded with explosives. He claims to be Throckmorton P. Gildersleeve.
1: Mr. Gildersleeve ain't in Millville. He done took the train for Fairview today.
0: Oh, he took the train, huh?
2: The train? Ooh, I've got to tell her about that. Let me call
0: you. Get away from this phone. This man claims he drove this car as far as Junction City.
1: Oh, that can't be. Mr. Gildersleeve's car's resting right here in the garage.
0: Ah. Well, in that case, I was right all along. Sorry I troubled you. Goodbye.
2: Hey, goodbye. Wait a minute. Why did you hang up?
0: Oh, look, you, I've had enough of this. Who do you think you are trying to run things and act so insolent and arrogant?
2: The police?
3: Yeah.
0: Mike, put these two in separate cells till morning.
4: Yeah, what's going on here?
0: Oh, hello, Commissioner Toby. Well, I recovered your car for you, sir.
4: Yes, I know. Where's the man who took it?
5: Here I am. Hello, Commissioner.
4: Oh, so it was the little critic of the state highway system, the little road runner down there.
5: Oh.
4: Well, I'm only thankful nothing happened to my car with all that blasting powder in the back.
2: Yes. What do you mean by letting me carry dangerous explosives?
4: Oh, dry up, you big wet blanket. You ought to be thankful you're getting out of this mess without going to jail.
0: You mean you don't want him held, Commissioner?
4: No, this man just made an innocent mistake. It was stupid, but I don't think it was intentional. Come on outside, Gildersleeve, and we'll trade cars.
5: Yes, all right. Hey, good night, Captain. Thanks for the hospitality.
6: Yeah,
5: something he ate, no doubt. After you, Commissioner. Come on, Leroy.
7: Say, I better make sure my rabbits are all right.
4: Oh, don't worry. They're safe, my boy.
5: Oh, did you have a look at them?
4: I'll say I did, and they jumped right out of the box and escaped.
7: Escaped?
4: And now, don't worry. We called out a road gang and rounded them all up again.
5: Oh.
4: Took the best part of 2 hours.
7: Gee, I hope nothing happened to them.
4: Now, they're all right. None the worse for the little romp. They're in fine condition, all 7 of them.
5: Yes. 7? But we only had 4 rabbits to begin with. Commissioner, you found too many.
8: Hello. Hello, operator. Quick, give me the police department. Police? This is 747 Parkside Avenue and something's happened here. Didn't you phone me about a man who said he was Mr. Gildersleeve in a stolen car? Well, some policeman did. Well, anyhow, I went back to bed and I tossed and I turned and I turned and I... Okay, I'll get to the point. I got up and I went out to the garage to see if it was there, and it wasn't. No, the garage was there all right, but nothing else was. What do you mean, be more specific? Oh, well, somebody sneaked in and stole all of Mr. Gildersleeve's 4 beautiful, brand-new retreads. Hello, wait a minute, I ain't through yet. At the time these tires were stolen, they was attached to Mr. Gildersleeve's automobile.
5: Leroy, quit pinching me. What's the big idea?
7: I'm afraid you'll fall asleep.
5: Well, don't worry. If I want to sleep, I'll pull over to the side of the road.
7: Yeah, but the trouble is you'll pull over after you've fallen asleep.
5: Oh, yes. By George, it's 2 a.m. I'd stop right now. It would make us late for that rabbit. What's that noise?
7: It looks like a cop, huh?
5: Another cop? The police have been on my neck tonight like a muffler. Well, this time they can't find anything wrong. I'm driving under 40. My lights are all right. It's my own car.
9: All right, pull over to the side of the road.
5: Oh, yeah. Pull over, Leroy.
7: Jeepers, I wonder what it is now.
5: Probably some officer who hadn't heard that everything's been straightened out between Commissioner Toby and me.
7: You know, I'm beginning to be afraid of cops.
5: Oh, poppycock. You watch me handle this fellow. I'll get rid of him inside of 2 minutes.
7: Oh, yeah?
5: Yeah, 2 minutes. You can time me, Leroy.

0: you can't hold us any longer, officer. We've been here for 2 hours already.
1: 2 and a half, Unc. I'm still timing you.
0: Yes. But look, officer, and you too, Captain. Here, here, Captain, wake up when I'm talking to you.
2: Huh? What? Oh, you here again? How many times?
0: No, I'm still here. It's just the second time. How soon are you going to set us free?
2: I can't do anything until we hear this party in Somerville who turned in the stolen car report.
0: When they call, let me talk to them, please. I'd like to get my hands on anybody who says I stole my own automobile. Why, yes.
2: Hello, Millville Police Station. Captain Webster speaking.
3: Are you calling the Gildersleeve residence?
2: I don't know. Did you report a stolen car earlier in the night?
3: I most certainly did. You catch it?
2: Yes, but the driver claims he's the owner, Gildersleeve.
3: That's the second burglar that did that tonight, and this is getting monotonous.
2: Well, he claims that you can identify him. I'm going to put him on. Here you are.
0: Thank you. No.

0: Well, see here, Bertie. What's the idea of having the police chase me clear across the state?
1: Mr. Gillespie, what you doing in the pokey?
0: Yeah, huh? You ought to know you put me in this pokey. Leroy and I took the car instead of the train.
1: Oh, you took it. And I thought it was some of them rubber robbers.
0: Yeah.
1: I wish you'd have told me.
0: Yeah, so do I now. We'd have been in Fairview by now if you hadn't had us arrested for stealing our own automobile. Now, you tell the captain here that I'm all right. Here you are, Captain.
2: Yeah. Well, what about this man?
0: Yeah.
1: Oh, that's his car, all right. He's my employer. At least he was, as of our most recent conversation. I better hang up before he decides to change the status quo and make me a member of the alumni.
2: Well, Gildersleeve, that looks like a clean bill of health for you. I guess you can go now.
0: Oh, thank goodness. Come on, Leroy. It's time we got to...
3: Here, take your hands off me. I tell you, I didn't steal that car. It's mine. I'm State Highway Commissioner Francis X. Tobey.
4: Oh, yeah? Well, we had another guy tonight who was also supposed to be the commissioner.
3: Oh, but that was... Oh, hello there, Captain. Tell this lunkhead who I am.
0: Well, hello, Commissioner. They got you, too, I see.
3: Oh. Yes, Gildersleeve, for stealing your car.
0: Well...
3: I told this balloon brain I was innocent, but he wouldn't believe me. Not even when we arrived here and I showed him your car.
0: Huh?
3: Well, I parked right next to it and I said, look...
4: I don't care. Orders is orders.
2: Mike, this man is the commissioner, all right.
4: Huh? Just my luck.
0: Well, now that everything's straightened out, we better be going. I'll have to drive 70 miles an hour if I'm... Oh, I forgot the speed limit is 50, isn't it? Well, come on, Leroy, let's go. Where's Leroy? Oh, I'd give a lot right now if I could say, move over, Leroy.

0: Well, Leroy, this must be it. Let's see, yes. The Fairview Convention Hall, exhibitor's entrance.
1: Yeah, we just made it, too.
2: Your passes, please, sir.
0: Your passes? Oh, yes, you have them, I believe, Leroy.
1: Yeah, that's right, Uncle Mort. Here you are, sir.
2: Just 1 second till I open the envelope, please.
0: Yes, it's Porter, I guess.
2: I'm sorry, folks, but these here appears to be the wrong kind of tickets.
0: Let me see. Oh, suffering whales, Leroy. These are our railroad tickets.
1: What? Well, I've had them, and we could have come by train all the time.
0: Yeah.
1: Well, then what did we send to Cousin Flora?
0: The rabbit show passes, I guess. Well, at least we're here anyway.
1: Yeah, that's true. What do we do about getting in, though?
0: I'll arrange it. Hey, Porter. If you help us with this box of rabbits...
2: Yes, I'll be glad to.
0: You bring the box in. That you'll find it in the rear compartment, and we'll go and find the manager.
2: Gladly, sir, yes.
0: What's the matter? Can't you budge him? Here, let me help you. Oh, my gosh, Leroy. Danger, explosives. It's the commissioner's car again.

great Gildersleeve will be with us again in a few minutes. But right now, I'm sure most of you homemakers realize the importance of energy-producing foods to your whole family. We're all working hard and playing hard these days, and the energy we use up must be replaced by the foods we eat. So you should know that Parquet margarine, the delicious modern margarine made by Kraft, is one of the best energy foods you can serve. 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

0: Well, you'd think Cousin Flora would be home when relatives come to visit.
1: What'll we do now, Uncle Mort?
0: Oh, we'll kill time till dinner, then come back and see if they're home yet. Pip, what would you like to do, Leroy?
1: Well, how about seeing a movie? We passed a swell one on the way out here.
0: A movie? Is that so? What's the title?
1: Look Who's Laughing.
0: Oh, that one, yeah. Well, it's playing all over these days, isn't it? All right, let's go. Sounds very amusing. Who's in it?
1: Oh, Fibber McGee and Molly.
0: Oh, anybody else?
1: Yeah, Charlie McCarthy and Edgar Bergen.
0: Is that all?
1: Oh, no, there's Mrs. Uppington and Harlow Wilcox and Lucille Ball.
0: Well, well, yes, yes. Go on, Leroy.
1: Oh, I almost forgot. And Throckmorton P. Gildersleeve.
0: That's right.
1: Look Who's Laughing.
0: Yeah, good night, folks.

0: music heard on this program was composed and conducted by William Randolph. This is Jim Bannon speaking for the Kraft Cheese Company and inviting you to be with us again next week at the same time for the further adventures of The Great Gildersleeve. This is the National Broadcasting Company.
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3: Hello, hello, hello.
4: Hello, hello, hello.
3: Little Miss Honey, how are you today?
4: Oh, I'm just fine. I've been having a wonderful time making snowmen.
3: Oh, that's marvelous.
4: Yes. The snow is 2 feet deep, and I've been playing Fox and the Geese. I just love to play Fox and the Geese.
3: So do I.
4: Oh, I like the winter. You can make up such nice things out of your head with the snow.
3: Yes, I made an interesting thing out of my head one time in the winter.
4: What?
3: An icicle on the end of my nose.
4: Huh? Oh, that's funny. Now please read me the funnies.
3: Puck the Comic Weekly?
4: Yes.
3: Very well, I will in just a moment. But before I do, let's listen to this nice man. Now, here we go with Puck the Comic Weekly. And on the first page...
4: Oh, Hopalong Cassidy.
3: And we'll read Hopalong Cassidy right now.
4: Magic words for the music, please.
3: Very well, my lady. Six guns blazing as he thunders along. Give us music for Hopalong. Hoppy has been captured by the outlaw gang, headed by a girl named Calico. The gang has been operating a mine, and Hoppy has been put to work underground in the mine. As Hoppy works, he looks up, and he sees Calico standing on the other side of the little dump car. Hoppy says, "Well, I figured you'd be showing up sooner or later, Calico." Calico tells him that she can use a man like him, and she offers him a place in her organization. First picture, next row, she tells him to write a farewell letter to his Bar 20 friends, telling them that he won't be back. She tells Hoppy she can't risk having a search party show up looking for him. Hoppy realizes that this might be one way of outsmarting Calico. So he tells her, "Calico, you've just taken on a new hand." Third picture, second row. As they approach the shack where her office is, Hoppy tells Calico, "I'll tell the Bar 20 bunch that I'm quitting the ranch and going into the mining business somewhere." Calico asks him how he's going to make sure that they believe him. Last picture of the row, Hoppy picks up a handful of pyrite dust from the desk, which is what they've been mining, and he says, "I'll enclose a sample of pyrite dust as proof." Second picture, bottom row, Hoppy hands Calico a letter, enclosing the pyrite dust, and signed in his hand. Calico thanks him, then smiles coldly, saying that at last she has him in her power, that no one will come here looking for him now. Hoppy asks, "What do you mean?" Calico's henchman holds a gun on him last picture, saying, "You just writ your own death warrant." And Calico says, "Take him away, Bullwhip. I have an important letter to mail."
4: Oh, that was a mean thing to do, to get Hoppy to write that letter by a trick like that.
3: Yes, you just can't trust thieves.
4: No. Now will they kill Hoppy?
3: Well, it looks like they're going to try to.
4: Oh, and there's so many people around that mine, I don't know how Hoppy's going to escape from them.
3: Well, next week we'll find out about that. Now what?
4: Well, now could we please read Prince Valiant?
3: Certainly. Let's turn over the page. And there,
5: On page 3 is Prince Valiant.
4: Oh, and last week he was so romantic.
5: Indeed it was, because Black Robert and Sir Reef Hook are at war with each other.
4: And Sir Reef Hook had captured Black Robert's son and tied him to a stake right inside of the enemy.
5: Yes, he'd hoped that Black Robert would surrender when he saw that his son was captured.
4: But instead, he attacked it, and then Sir Reef Hook's beautiful daughter chained herself to the stake, too, because she was in love with Adrian. That's Black Robert's son.
5: And then the battle stopped. And Val cut the two lovers loose from the stake.
4: And now please read so we can see what happens next.
5: Very well. Here we go with Prince Valiant and the Days of King Arthur. Eckett, Breckett, Grey Malkin, and Quince. Music romantic for a fair, fair prince. Prince Valiant releases the two lovers and stands back, a satisfied smile on his face. Surely, he thinks, their romantic plight will stop the war. At last picture top row, slowly his expression changes as an angry murmur rises to a roar. It seems that no one save he and the two lovers wants peace. Val sees the grim look on Black Robert's face, first picture next row. He's broken through the wall of Sir Rhys Castle, and Black Robert thinks that the long dispute should end in victory for him. Val quickly looks at Sir Rhys, and he sees the grim look on Sir Rhys' face also. Sir Rhys thinking that if the promised help arrives this day and attacks his enemy in the rear, that Sir Rhys can win, and he will be master of all the lands thereabout. Then Val looks at the army of fighting men, last picture of the row. The soldiers on Edith's side, not knowing the true state of affairs, are confident of victory, and they think only of the rich plunder that they can all go home with, spoils of the battle. Val has to think fast. He has a quest to complete, and except for his love of a good fight, he has no interest in this quarrel. Then, first picture, bottom row, he shouts, "Hold! The power of Rome is gone, and the barbarians are sweeping all Europe. So deed the disputed lands to your children, they to wed and unite your two houses. 3 strongholds may well carry you through the troubled times to come." A long silence follows his words and ends in the rattle of swords returning to their scabbards as Sir Rhys and Black Robert see the wisdom of Val's words and decide to agree on peace. And the fighting is over.
4: Oh, does that mean they aren't going to fight anymore?
5: That's right. Val has shown them that a huge army of cruel men are going to attack their land soon, and that Black Robert and Sir Rhys will be wiser to be friends and stick together and defend their land.
4: Oh, I'm glad Val settled things so nicely. I like people to have peace and live happily ever after, especially when they're in love.
5: So do I. Now?
4: Oh, now would you please read me Flash Gordon?
5: I certainly will. Let's go over the page past page 4. Past the Lone Ranger on page 5. Turn over that page, and there on page 7 is Flash Gordon.
4: I've been so worried because that mean old wizard is going to attack Flash and Dale and Queen Sunee. They're in the cave.
5: Yes, they're in the cave where Prince Fino and his men have been manufacturing metal weapons, which is against the wizard's law. And the wizard wants to destroy Flash and Dale and Sunee so that he can be the ruler of the planet.
4: And he's had some special machine brought up that's supposed to melt the earth even.
5: Yes, so let's read and find out if that really happens. So here we go with Flash Gordon. Rig-a-rig-a-doon-doon, Saskamatash. Let's have music for heroic Flash. The wizard Curzo has brought up the huge projector and aimed it at the earth in front of the dragon's cave where Flash and Dale are. Then he turns on the rays, aiming them at the earth in front of the cave. The rays melt the metal in the mines, causing violent earthquakes. Thoro pleads, "Stop! You'll bury Queen Sunee!" But Curzo dooms her along with Flash and Dale.
6: "Let the earth swallow them all!"
5: Meanwhile, last picture, top row. Dale and Flash. Dale and Flash see the entrance of the cave crumbling in upon them. Dale is sure they're going to be buried alive. But Flash leads the way deeper into the smuggler's caverns. He warns, "The exit tunnel is caved in. We must find another way out before the ray crushes us all." First picture, bottom row. The caves end at an underground river that ran the smuggler's power plant. Flash admits, "We don't know where it goes, but we'll find out. Our one chance is to follow the river away from the wizard's ray." Dale and Sunee work with the men, throwing together crude rafts. Racks and shutters in the cabin walls warn that time is running short.
3: a short time, Flash and the rest are on their raft's last picture, seeking to escape by the way of the underground river. And with a few salvaged tools and weapons, the little fleet drifts deeper into the underworld, just as the cavern collapses behind them.
5: It certainly was. Maybe if the river is long enough and they can travel fast enough, they can come out far from where the wizards are.
4: Yes, and maybe then they can think of some way of fixing that old wizard good.
5: Well, let's hope so. And we'll find out next week in the River of Peril. And now it's time for...
4: Oh, I hope Dagwood and Blondie, because Dagwood does such funny things.
5: Well, you hope right, because it is. So pick up the first page or the second section of Puck the Comic Weekly, and here we go with Dagwood and Blondie. Ramafoo, ramafum, zim, zam, zombie. Conjure me music for Dagwood and Blondie. Dagwood has borrowed a neighbor's ladder to repair his radio aerial on the top of his house. And he's returning the ladder, saying,
7: "Well, thanks for the use of your ladder, Mr. Brump. I repaired my aerial."
5: Mr. Brump replies,
8: "Well, you're welcome, Dagwood."
5: So Dagwood walks back home. Just as he's about to go into the house, Blondie looks up on the roof and exclaims,
4: "Dagwood, you left Daisy up on the roof."
5: Dagwood looks up and sure enough sees their dog Daisy sitting on the top of the roof looking quite nervous. Dagwood dashes back to Mr. Brump. And Last Picture Top Row asks him,
7: "Oh, Mr. Brump, may I borrow your ladder again?"
5: Mr. Brump replies,
8: "Well, I just loaned it to Mr. Swabley. The storm wrecked his aerial, too."
5: So Dagwood dashes over to Mr. Swabley's house. And First Picture Next Row, seeing Mr. Swabley's up on the roof, says,
7: "Well, I'll just borrow it for a moment while he's working on his aerial."
5: So Dagwood takes the ladder and walks off with it. At this moment, Mr. Swabley, who is through working on his aerial, begins to crawl backwards down the roof on his hands and knees without looking where he's going, to where he's sure the ladder is. When he gets to the edge of the roof, suddenly... Ow! He's fallen from the roof to the ground. A moment later, Dagwood has put the ladder against his house and has climbed up to the roof. All of a sudden, Last Picture of the Row, he feels the ladder pulled away from the house and finds himself in the air with nothing to hang on to. And he looks down and sees Swabley and shrieks,
7: "Hey, quit pushing that ladder!"
5: Mr. Swabley snarls,
8: "Well, you took it from under me!"
5: And drops the ladder.
7: No!
5: Sending Dagwood head first to the ground. Mr. Swabley stands there shrieking with laughter. Dagwood leaps to his feet, and in a second, Swabley and Dagwood are swapping bumps, punches, and kicks, snarling at each other like two dogs. Mr. Brump comes running and hollers,
8: "Hey, quit fighting over my ladder."
5: And he picks up the ladder. Last Picture of the Row, as the two men stop fighting, and he walks off with it, saying,
8: "Just for acting like hoodlums, I won't let either of you use it."
5: And Dagwood peevishly calls after him,
7: "Keep your old ladder."
5: And when he sees that Mr. Brump is really carrying the ladder off, Dagwood leaps to his feet, First Picture bottom row, shakes his fist at Mr. Brump and hollers,
7: "Keep it! Keep it! I wouldn't borrow it again for $1,000,000! Keep your old ladder!"
5: And then he starts to go into the house when Blondie points to Daisy, who is tired of waiting on top of the roof. And Blondie says,
4: "You forgot about Daisy. She's still up on the roof."
5: And Dagwood exclaims,
7: "Oh, my goodness."
5: And a moment later, there is a knock on Mr. Brump's door. And Mr. Brump opens the door. He finds Dagwood standing there. And Dagwood sweetly says,
7: "Oh, Mr. Brump, may I borrow your ladder?"
4: Isn't that funny? When Dagwood told Mr. Brump he wouldn't borrow the ladder again for $1,000,000. And then just a minute later, he's asking him just the sweetest pie if he can borrow the ladder.
5: He certainly looks silly.
4: Yes, but look at Mr. Brum.
5: And listen to him. He's mad.
4: Oh, let's get away from here quick.
5: Very well. Let's get down to where Roy Rogers is.
4: And here he is, right below Dagwood and Blondie.
5: And I'll read that in just a moment. But first, here's that nice man again with something interesting to say. Now, here we go again with Puck the Comic Weekly. And on the bottom of the first page of the second section...
4: Roy Rogers.
5: Yes, Roy Rogers. Today's the day we ought to run into something really exciting because Knuckles Hardy and Furhead Fenton and Nitro Kane have gone off to set the explosion that'll blow up the riverbank so the water will run onto the Box H Ranch, which is owned by Knuckles Hardy.
4: And that's against the law, isn't it?
5: Yes, because it means that the other ranchers won't have water on their land.
4: He's doing a bad, mean, selfish thing.
5: Yes, and now Tommy, who is Knuckle Hardy's son, and Roy are on their way to see if they can prevent the big explosion.
4: Yes, and the thing that makes it so exciting is that Tommy doesn't know that it's his father that they're after.
5: No, so now let's read and see what happens with Roy Rogers, King of the Cowboys. Hi-yip-hi-yo, now here we go with Roy and Trigger. Hi-yip-hi-yo. Roy and Tommy gallop along the trail leading to the river. Tommy says,
9: "Hey, this trail brings us out of the top of the falls, Roy."
5: Roy replies, "Good. That's a logical place to blow the river and divert it from its natural bed." Meanwhile, at the falls of Rapid River, Knuckles, Nitro, and Furhead are coming out of a cave in the riverbank. Nitro says,
10: "On the timer set. In 5 minutes, the explosives in the cave will blow the riverbank sky high."
5: The three men hurriedly walk away from the cave to reach a safe spot before the explosion occurs. Knuckles Hardy says,
11: "Well, I hired you for this job, Nitro Kane. It better come off right. I'll control the whole valley, and they'll all come to me for water, blast them."
5: Last picture top row, as they reach a spot above the cave, Nitro says,
10: "3 more minutes, and boom."
5: Meanwhile, at this moment, Roy and Tommy stop at a point above the cave. Tommy says,
9: "There's a cave down on that ledge, Roy. I used to play in it."
5: Roy replies, "Well, my hunch is that they'll plant the dynamite in there if they want to divert the river in a big way." So they head for the cave to look around, unaware that the explosion is almost ready to go off. Suddenly, Tommy slips, almost falls over the cliff into the river, calling,
9: "Help, Roy, my foot's slipping!"
5: At this moment, Furhead Fenton, some distance away, exclaims,
12: "Hey, look, it's Rogers and your kid, Mr. Hardy. Yeah, the blower boy slipped to the ledge."
5: Knuckles replies in horror,
11: "He'll be blowing up of the river. Kane, do something to stop it, quick!"
5: Nitro says,
9: "Well, it's too late now, Knuckles. She's due to blow."
5: Knuckles replies,
11: "Let go. I gotta help my boy up there. Tommy, look out! Dynamite in the cave!"
4: Ooh, this is so exciting. I won't have any fingernails left.
5: Yeah, this is a tense moment.
4: Well, my, what can Roy possibly do? He's right on top of the explosion.
5: Well, let's hope that Knuckles Hardy calls to Roy and tells him where the explosion is so Roy can disconnect the fuses.
4: Oh, I can wait and can hardly wait to find out.
5: Well, I'm afraid you'll have to. But in the meantime, let's go over the page past Jungle Jim, across to page 3, and there is Barney Google. And under that is Uncle Remus. And of course, you're not interested in that.
4: Oh, I am so. You know I am. I just love Brer Rabbit.
5: Oh, well, pardon me. Let's stop right here, then, and I'll read Uncle Remus and his Tales of Brer Rabbit. Say the magic words with me.
13: Hippity-hoppity, make it a habit to give us music for old Brer Rabbit.
5: Uncle Remus says,
14: "One time, Brer B'ar got to bragging he was the most powerful critter in the whole county. That is, till Brer Rabbit showed him different."
5: Brer Rabbit and Brer Coon are strolling through the woods one day when they see Brer Bear and Brer Buzzard sitting around a campfire warming a pan of soup, talking. They hear Brer Bear say,
15: Yes, sir, Brer Buzzard. Dye is the strongest man in the whole community."
5: And Brer Buzzard answers,
16: "Yeah, you sure is a big hunk of muscle, Brer B'ar."
5: And Brer Rabbit says,
16: "Uh-oh, something is commencing."
5: And then Brer Rabbit hears Brer Buzzard ask,
16: "Can you up, old man Bobcat?"
5: And Brer B'ar replies,
15: "Duh, shucks, I can whip anybody."
5: Brer Rabbit has a bright idea, and he says to his companion,
16: "Hey, come on, Raccoon, I know somebody you can whip."
5: And off they skitter. A little later, Brer Bear and Brer Buzzard are eating their soup around the campfire. Brer Bear is still bragging, and he says,
15: "I ain't as scared of any critter in all these parts. I can whoop them all."
5: Brer Buzzard asks,
16: "Can you whoop more brown moose?"
5: And Brer Bear replies, last picture top row,
15: "I can even whoop brown moose."
5: And all of a sudden, out of the bushes behind his head, a moose head appears. And the moose gives Brer Bear a good bite on the head. Brer Buzzard leaps to his feet, trembling with fear, saying,
16: "Yeah, he's getting out of here."
5: And Brer Bear looks over his shoulder and sees Brer Moose's head ferociously staring at him. And down the road, Brer Bear and Brer Buzzard scoot. Brer Bear calls back,
15: "I was only fooling Brer Moose."
5: A second later, Brer Rabbit pops his head through the bushes and giggles as he sees Brer Bear run away.
16: "Bless my eyeballs."
5: And Brer Coon pops through the bushes and says,
16: "Well,
8: Well, old Brer Moose sure showed him.
9: And last picture, Brer Rabbit and Brer Coon are carrying a moose head mounted on a plaque, heading back for home. And Brer Coon says,
8: yeah, we better get this moose head back on the cabin wall quick.
9: And Brer Rabbit giggles,
8: yeah, what you suppose will happen if Brer Ba ever meets the real Brer Moose?
9: And Uncle Remus says,
14: little head kin a heap of times outdo a big body.
4: Wasn't that funny how Brer Rabbit fooled Brer Bar?
9: Yes, they took a head of a moose that was mounted on a plaque off the cabin wall, sneaked around the bushes where Brer Rabbit was sitting.
4: And then they stuck the head through the bushes, and Brer Bear only saw the head, and he thought it really was Brer Moose.
9: Yes, Brer Rabbit certainly knows cute tricks.
4: Yes, he certainly does.
9: Well, now let's go over to the last page and see what new development has taken place with Dick, who is with George Washington in the early days of America.
4: Oh, and a very wonderful thing happened last week. You remember, Dick was captured by the German soldiers.
9: Yes, you really mean the Hessian soldiers who were on the English side.
4: Yes, and they'd captured Dick, and then Dick told them that George Washington would give them farms if they would join on their side, and they did. I was so proud of Dick when he walked into George Washington's camp with those soldiers.
9: So was I, and so was George Washington, because George Washington needs soldiers.
4: Oh, please, let's read and see what'll happen next.
9: Very well, here we go with Dick's adventures, and say the magic words with me. Riggedy pack, kazak, kazak. Let's have music for Adventurous Dick. To make certain that the Hessian soldiers are not up to any trickery, Washington has put them under guard. One of the captured Hessians stammer,
15: if we were told the Americans are cowards, that they won't fight, are ready to surrender.
9: Dick glances back to see Washington smiling. Dick walks off to the outskirts of the camp and sees a group of the American soldiers with packs on their backs. He greets them. Oh, hi, fellas. I got great news. Washington's not beat by a long shot. Hey, where are you all going? The men stop sullenly. In first picture next row, from a dozen men, Dick gets the same story. They've had enough soldiering. They're heading home. They're going to desert. One soldier holds up his foot and shows Dick stockings and shoes that are full of holes and exclaims,
15: hey, look at these shoes. No new ones and no food.
9: Another soldier exclaims,
15: everybody knows it. The war's lost.
9: And still another exclaims, yeah, we only enlisted for 6 months. The time's up. Dick looks at him, last picture of the row, and exclaims,
17: hey, wait, listen to me. You can't do this to the people who are going to be Americans after you. We're going to win. I know it.
9: But Dick walks back to the camp slowly and sadly. He comes by the stockade where Washington has locked up the Hessian soldiers. One of the soldiers sticks his head out, first picture bottom row, exclaiming,
15: brave men in your American army, those who are left, huh? The British tell us right that Washington soon surrender, yeah?
9: Dick exclaims angrily,
17: you're wrong.
9: Then he walks over to the edge of the encampment, last picture, sadly leans against a tree and says to himself,
17: gosh, I knew things were tough in 1776, but I never figured they were this tough.
9: Then Dick is suddenly aware that Washington is standing beside him.
4: Soldiers wanting to go home.
9: Yes, the hard thing about being a soldier is waiting for things to happen. Takes a lot of patience to train and to drill, especially when you don't have good food and warm clothes.
4: But maybe Washington can encourage the soldiers, and then maybe they just won't go home.
9: Well, maybe he'll have some plan. Well, we'll find out about it next week.
4: Yes, I hope so.
9: Yes. Now look underneath Dick's adventures. Here's Rusty Riley.
4: Oh, and this is becoming very mysterious because Rusty had trailed Squire Boggs and Captain Coon at night, and he discovered that they were using the black light.
9: The same kind of black light the smugglers were using.
4: And then Flip barked, and Squire Boggs found Rusty, and he's taken him on board an old ship, and he's locked him down below while he and Captain Coon do something very mysterious. And I'm anxious to find out what it is that they're doing.
9: Well, let's find out right now. So here we go with Rusty Riley. Gallop and run till the road is dusty. Give us music for his horse and Rusty. On the wharf, Captain Clune and Squire Boggs quickly work, storing away some mysterious cylinders which have been attached to the lobster pot markers by the smugglers and which they've pulled out of the water. Meanwhile, second picture, below the deck, inside the old schooner hulk, Rusty is looking out a window, and he says,
17: golly, Squire Boggs told me to watch from this window, but
9: I don't see anything. There's nobody down there.
5: Rusty decides to try to get out, so he climbs up to the hatch. He tries to open the hatch, which is a door to the deck. And he exclaims,
9: gee, I can't budge this hatch cover. Golly, they've locked me in.
5: Meanwhile, at Mr. Miles' boathouse, Mr. Kilgore, the government treasury agent, a man who is the same as a detective, has joined Tex at the spot where Rusty is supposed to have gone. As they walk along the shore, trying to trail Rusty, Tex is saying,
18: well, I can't figure where the lad could have gone, Mr. Kilgore. He's not out on the water because none of our boats is missing.
5: Mr. Kilgore replies thoughtfully, well, then there's only one way he could have gone, Tex. That's along the path that skirts the shore. So last picture, top row, they head off in the same direction as Rusty had gone. First picture, bottom row, Kilgore says, and don't you think he may have just gone off on a little lark without telling you, Tex? Tex replies,
18: no, that ain't like the lad, Mr. Kilgore. Not after I told Patty and him to go to their rooms.
5: At this moment, Rusty, who is looking out the porthole of the old schooner Hulk, suddenly says to Flip,
9: by golly, there's a rope hanging down from the deck. I believe I can reach it.
5: He reaches out and gets the rope, pulls it in through the porthole, and then says to Flip,
9: I got it. Now to fix a sling for you, Flip, I'll loop under your front legs.
5: And he ties the rope around Flip, then lifts Flip out of the porthole and slowly lets him down to the ground below, saying,
9: there you are, Flip. Now wiggle loose like I taught you.
5: And last picture, Rusty climbs out of the porthole and, curious to find out what Captain Clune and Squire Boggs are up to, says,
9: well, now that Flip is safe, I think I'll try to climb to the deck.
4: Oh, I wish he wouldn't do that. I wish he would go down to the ground, too, and then slip away so that he would be safe.
5: Yes, because if Squire Boggs and Captain Clune find out that Rusty discovers that they're in with the smugglers, you never know what they might do.
4: Oh, I certainly hope that Tex and Mr. Kilgore get there soon.
5: Well, we'll find out about that next week. Now, that's all the time I have. But before I go, here's that nice fellow with some more interesting information. Well, honey, and all you boys and girls, I gotta go now.
4: All right, Mr. Comic Weekly Man, but I'll be waiting for you next week.
5: Okay, that's a date, and a date with all you boys and girls. Be sure to meet me with our little friend, Miss Honey, next week when I read Puck the Comic Weekly. For I'm the Comic Weekly Man, the jolly Comic Weekly Man. I'll be back to read the funnies to you happy boys and honeys. Don't forget, boys and girls, see you all next week. Your friend...

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5: 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This is Your FBI, an official broadcast from the files of the Federal Bureau of Investigation, presented as a public service by the Equitable Life Assurance Society of the United States and the Equitable Society's representative in your community. In just a moment, we'll bring you This is Your FBI. Every week, millions and millions of people listen to this program. That is proof of national interest in one of our great national services, the Federal Bureau of Investigation. And the sponsor of This Is Your FBI, the Equitable Life Assurance Society of the United States, is proud of this national interest in security. For this is the spirit that prompted the Equitable Society's founders 86 years ago to create a life assurance society dedicated to financial security. And today, 3.25 million members of the Equitable Life Assurance Society of the United States bear witness to the usefulness, strength, and stability of an organization that, by serving Equitable Society members, serves America. Tonight's FBI file, the Swampland Kidnapping.

0: Stretching almost from coast to coast across the southern portion of the state of Florida is the great American jungle known as the Everglades, a vast and uncharted reptile-infested area of treacherous cypress swamps and marshlands, into which only the most foolhardy would dare to venture without a guide. And, as in tonight's case from the files of your FBI, sometimes it can be a grave mistake to venture into the Everglades with a guide. A few miles inland from the Gulf Coast and reached by a crooked chain of stagnant swamp lakes is the ramshackle cabin of Tom Blanton and his wife, Beth. But little sunlight manages to penetrate the patchwork canopy of intertwining cypress trees. It is fading rapidly now as Blanton makes his way along the footpath between bogs up to the cabin by the back way.
1: You can wash up, Tom. Supper's most ready.
2: Yeah, terrible hungry, too. You picked up that whole mess of catfish, Beth.
1: What, Tom?
2: You got three plates on the table.
1: Didn't you see his motorboat tied up to the roof?
2: I come the back way. Whose boat?
1: We got pretty special company, Tom.
2: What company? Who's come here, Beth?
1: Somebody we ain't seen in a mighty long time.
2: Who are you talking to?
1: Now, Tom, don't go getting all
2: right. I said, who are you talking about?
1: Our boy, Danny.
2: So he came back after I told him not to.
1: Tom, what do you think? Danny's been to all them big cities like Chicago and New York.
2: And he can start back from right now, too.
1: Now, wait, Tom.
2: When I run him off from here, I said it was for good, and I meant it, Beth.
1: But Danny's our boy.
2: He ain't none of mine no more.
1: Tom, he's just here for a visit.
2: Well, he ain't going to stay here another minute, Archie.
3: Hello, Pop. You're welcome, most touching.
1: Now, Danny, he don't mean what he said. It was just...
2: You shut up and keep out of this, Beth.
3: Yeah, now you keep out. This is between me and the old man.
2: I'm giving you 5 minutes, Dan. Get your stuff and get out of here.
3: You heard, Ma. I come here for business.
2: No.
3: And I'm staying for a while.
2: Why, you low-down swamp rat.
1: Danny, what are you doing with that pistol?
3: Stay where you are, Pop.
1: Danny.
2: You're yellow, huh? Have to pull a gun on me.
3: I just wanted to stop you with it before I had to hurt you with my hand.
2: Just you put that... gun down, we'll see whether you
3: shut
2: can
3: shut up and listen. I didn't come back here because I was dying to see you.
2: What you want
3: I
2: here?
3: Not as much use for you as you have for me. But here, take a look at this.
1: Dan, all this money.
3: I'll pay for my keep, old man. Here's 50 on account.
2: Wait.
3: Look at him grab.
2: Good Lord, Dan, look. $50.
3: And there'll be more where that 50 come from if you don't ask a lot of questions.
2: You mean it?
3: I'm going down to coast tomorrow, and I'm bringing a friend back with me for a few days.
1: Who is your friend, Danny?
2: Now, Beth, look here. You heard what he said about asking questions. Put the supper on. Sit right down, son. Make yourself to home.
3: And you called me a swamp rat.
0: Shortly after dawn, 2 mornings later, the well-to-do James J. Fillmore stepped into the small motorboat he had chartered for a day of deep fishing in the Gulf. But instead of the craft putting out into the Gulf, it cruised longshore for a few minutes, then suddenly turned into a stream leading back into the swamp country.
4: I say, here, Captain, where are we going?
3: The weather don't look so good for deep fishing, Mr. Fillmore.
4: What?
3: We're going fishing in the Everglades.
4: The Everglades? Okay, young man, you might have consulted me before changing my plans.
3: That might have spoiled my plans, Mr. Fillmore.
4: What? What do you mean?
3: Just take it easy. I've already mailed your wife in Sarasota some first instructions.
4: You've done what?
3: Sure. And if she does what I tell her to, everything will be okay with you.
4: Okay, you don't mean you're...
3: That's right, Fillmore. You're going to visit me for a while till your missus buys you back.
4: No, you don't. Turn this boat about right now,
3: or I'll... Take it easy, Fillmore.

0: Mrs. Fillmore?
1: Yes?
0: We're special agents of the FBI.
1: Oh, yes. Please come in. The note instructed me not to call the FBI or the police, but I just can't cope with this alone.
2: You did the proper thing in calling the FBI, Mrs. Fillmore.
0: And you may be sure we shall do nothing that'll further jeopardize the safety of your husband.
1: Poor Jim. If I had been home, maybe he would have taken me with him and this wouldn't have happened.
0: You were not at home when your husband left?
1: No. I'd been up in Tampa for a few days visiting friends.
0: When did you return?
1: Just last night. I found the note from him saying that he'd gone away on a hurried business trip.
2: Did the note say where he was going?
1: No. No, it didn't.
0: Do you have any idea where he might have gone?
1: No. We come down here every winter, and after a few weeks, Jim gets a little restless and goes to call on some of the people with whom he does business.
2: I see. Well, may we have the note, please?
1: Yes. Here you are.
2: Thank you. Look, Grant. Sarasota postmark. Mailed right here in the city.
0: Yeah. 6:30 p.m. yesterday.
2: And Mr. Fillmore left home yesterday, so the abduction could have taken place right in this vicinity.
0: Not necessarily. Kidnapping could have taken place in Palm Beach or wherever it was Fillmore went.
2: In which case, the kidnapper came back here and mailed the letter?
0: It would certainly be safer for the kidnapper than mailing it from his actual point of operation. What does it say?
2: Your husband's plans have been changed, but do as you are told and you'll be okay.
1: But don't say what I'm to do.
2: Don't call the police or the FBI. Don't get excited. Stay at home. You'll receive further instructions later. Well, what's the first move, Grant?
0: We'll check the note for fingerprints and possible identification. Let's go.

0: not to ask any questions about him and his friend, Tom.
1: Yeah, but I reckon a man's got a right best to know what's going on under his own roof.
0: Well, their business is their business, and you'd best leave them alone in there.
1: But you seen the cut on that fella's head, seems me.
0: Danny said his friend took a fall in the booth.
1: Yeah, well, I don't believe it.
0: Where are you going, Tom?
1: I'm going in there and find out what...
2: Going somewhere, Pop?
1: Look here, Dan, I want to...
2: Shut up and sit down. Where's that box of writing paper I hid?
0: Let me see now. Here it is, Danny.
2: Okay. My friend wants to write a letter.
1: Look here, Dan, I want...
2: Shut up. If you want any more dough instead of a dose of lead, you'll stay shut up, okay? Okay, Fillmore, this time your wife's going to get a letter from you.
3: No, she isn't.
2: Take a sheet of paper out of this box with your own fingers. There's a pencil.
3: I'm not writing any letter to anybody.
2: No?
3: And you won't get away with this. Kidnappers never get away with it.
2: That really frightens me, you know. Maybe I better turn you loose.
3: If you're smart, you will.
2: Okay, Mr. Fillmore, I'll turn you loose.
3: All right, you're joking with me.
2: No, I'm on the level. You can go. But you'll have to get out of the big cypress swamp all by yourself. And on foot.
3: If I thought you meant that...
2: I said I was on the level. But remember this. I don't know nobody who ever got out without a guide.
3: No?
2: No. The swamp's full of rattlesnakes, cottonmouth moccasins, alligators. We even got lions in there, Mr. Fillmore. If one of them don't get you, the wrong step will.
3: What do you mean?
2: Sometimes it looks innocent, just like any other piece of ground, till you step on it. Then it's got you for keeps.
3: You mean the...
2: Yeah, the fog. You start going down, see? And you start yelling and screaming for help, and all the time it keeps sucking you down, down, down. You yell, you scream louder and louder and louder, and then all of a sudden... Quiet. You sunk out of sight. But maybe you can beat the swamp, Mr. Fillmore. There's a door you want to try.
3: No, of course not. I haven't got a chance.
2: Okay, then my services as a guide are going to cost you $50,000. So pick up that pencil and start writing what I tell you.
4: Look, Grant, the ransom note was postmarked in Sarasota just as the other note was.
5: Mm, I felt certain it would be.
4: And the hideout can't be too far away.
5: Well, we've got no lead to it.
4: I know, but...
5: And we still can't take any openly offensive action to uncover the hideout until Mr. Fillmore is out of danger.
6: No, no, please don't.
5: Are you positive, Mrs. Fillmore, that this note was written by your husband?
6: Yes. Yes, it was. I'm positive.
5: And he's pretty certain to be safe so far.
6: But what are we going to do about the ransom?
5: Well, my advice is to follow the instructions in the note in every detail.
6: You mean...
5: There's still time for you to draw the money out of the bank.
6: Yes.
5: Then we'll have it in your mailbox down at the road by 10 o'clock tonight, as instructed.

0: I better get supper started before it.
1: Hush up there. Danny catches you listening to their
2: door. Okay, a few more time I was starting to
1: say. You better come away from me.
3: Listen, they're talking.
2: My wife thought enough of you to leave the $50,000 in the mailbox. Like I said, I'll come back and take you out of the swamp.
4: And if the money is not there?
2: I'll come back anyway. To make sure you never get out of the swamp.
3: Well, I'm a lot
1: of... stay in time.
4: You're a fool either way, because you'll never get away with it. I told you before, kidnappers never get away with it.
2: I'll worry about that, Fillmore. You just...
5: He sure ain't going to get away with it, mister.
2: You've been snooping at the door, huh?
5: I sure have, and you...
2: I told you to keep that dirty nose out of my business.
0: I told you, Pa.
5: Shut up, woman.
2: Okay, so now you know what's going on.
5: And I say you ain't going to get away with
2: don't
5: it.
2: Don't figure on going to the cops, because I'll blast you. But even if you got to the cops, you and Maude both be in a jail.
5: What do you mean?
2: After all, your house is a hideout, so you're both in it, same as me.
5: Why, you low-down, crawling...
0: Tom!
5: Teacher, and don't try
0: Tom.
5: To get your gun off that chair, because I'm closer to it than you are.
0: Danny, Danny! He killed him, Tom.
5: I reckon it was him or me.
4: I'm sorry it had to turn out this way, sir, but in doing so, it has brought me my freedom. So the least I can do is see to it that you are amply rewarded.
5: I reckon that won't be necessary, mister.
4: What do you mean?
5: I mean we're going to collect that $50,000 now.
6: In New England today, April 19th is Patriot Day. Before returning to the case on the swampland kidnapping, let me tell you what Patriot Day should mean to Americans. This week at the Equitable Society, four famous lines from Emerson kept running through my mind. Lines written about something that happened on the 19th of April, 1775. The Battle of Lexington. The day right after Paul Revere's ride. By the rude bridge that arched the flood, their flag to April's breeze unfurled. Here once the embattled farmers stood and fired the shot heard round the world. Those heroic lines in praise of self-reliant men make your heart beat faster, don't they? And they should, because self-reliance is an American quality that is just as priceless today as it was in 1775. It's the backbone of the American way of life. And just to prove that it's still a factor in our country's progress, let me give you the number of people who belong to the Equitable Life Assurance Society of the United States. It's 3.25 million. 3.25 million people, men and women, who have proved that they believe in taking care of themselves and their families by their own efforts. That's self-reliance for you. That's proof of thrift and cooperation, too. Together, these 3.25 million people have built the Equitable Life Assurance Society into a fortress of financial strength. They've put together a great protective fund which gives each member far more security than he could achieve individually. They're carrying on that tradition, which enables us to say that this week and every week for more than 86 years, the Equitable Society is building security for you, your home, and your country. Now back to the FBI file, the Swampland Kidnapping.
7: In following its policy in kidnapping cases of remaining quietly in the background during the ransom negotiations, the FBI greatly handicapped itself in the task of apprehending the criminals. But to the FBI, the safe return of the victim has right of way over all other considerations. After that, there is time enough to catch the criminal. And as the victim in tonight's case said, kidnappers never get away with it. Several hours have passed now since Tom Blanton shot down his son Dan during their fight in the Blanton cabin deep in the Big Cypress Swamp, where the kidnapped victim, James Fillmore, is being held. Just outside of Sarasota, the old house on the Fillmore estate is dark and seems deserted. But at a front window, three figures keep silent and constant vigil. The only sounds the rustle of the night breeze through the palm trees and the roll of the surf 100 yards away.
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8: minutes of 10.
3: 2 minutes to go.
0: He will come at 10, like he said, won't he?
8: He also said only to have the money in the mailbox at the road by 10.
0: But surely that means he planned to pick it up at that time.
8: Well, we can only wait and see.
0: But what if he doesn't come for the money?
8: This crime has been committed for money, Mrs. Gilmore. I'm confident somebody will come for it.
9: If they don't make it by 10 grand, how much time? What was it?
8: Thought I heard.
9: Wait a minute. It's a car.
0: Oh, please,
8: we're going to make a move now.
9: Watch. Must be pulling up to the mailbox now. I wish they were on the moon. Somebody's getting out.
8: Yeah. Can't tell anything about it from here, though. Just a shadow. Listen.
9: He's opening the mailbox.
0: What are you young men waiting for?
8: What do you mean?
0: Aren't you going out there and catch him?
8: No, no.
0: What do you mean you're going to let him get away?
8: We meant to let him get away, Mrs. Fillmore. Your husband is not out of danger yet. It's our job first to get your husband back, and then to catch the kidnapper.
9: Think it's safe now to go down and take a look at the mailbox?
8: I think so.

0: Little rain now, best girl. 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
1: And a little rain. Looks like it's been raining here ever since I left.
0: Now, Bess, don't go getting cantankerous.
1: I'm holding you to your promise, Tom. You promised to take me out in this swamp if I'd done what you told me to do tonight.
0: I will. Now, come on.
2: Well, I trust your mission was successful, sir.
0: Sure thing. Bess found the money, just like you said.
2: And now that I've bought my freedom?
0: You ain't got another worry, mister. Now you might as well go to bed and get yourself a good night of sleeping.
2: Go to bed?
0: Well, I ain't going to take you out in the swamp till morning, that's for sure.
2: But you will then?
0: Well, sure. Me and my woman will be going away then ourselves.
2: Very well.
0: Good night, mister.
3: About what?
1: I'd like to turn him loose, same as you, but it ain't safe.
3: What you mean?
1: He knows who we are and that armor. He'll tell the police all about us. And no matter where we go, they'll be looking for us.
3: Yeah. Sure, you're right, Miss. We can't let him go.
1: But what are we going to do with
3: him? Don't you worry now. I'll figure that out come morning. And I think I got an idea already.

0: You must go to bed, Mrs. Fillmore, and try to get a night's sleep.
1: I won't sleep a wink, Mr. Grant, until my husband is back home safely.
0: Well, the note said he would be returned by morning.
1: What if something goes wrong?
0: Oh, you mustn't think of that.
1: Things do go wrong in these cases, I know.
2: I got a good picture of the kidnapper, Grant.
0: Good.
1: Picture?
0: Yes, Mrs. Fillmore. We had planted an infrared camera in the mailbox.
1: What?
0: And it automatically took a picture of the person who opened the mailbox to get the money.
2: And it was a woman, Grant.
1: A woman?
2: Here you are. Look.
0: Wearing a raincoat.
2: I already checked on that, and I got our first big lead.
0: What do you mean?
2: I figured wherever she drove in from, it was raining.
0: Mm-hmm.
2: Well, I checked with the Weather Bureau, and the only place it's been raining tonight is down in the Big Cypress Swamp area.
0: Cypress Swamp, huh? Is your husband a fisherman, Mrs. Fillmore?
1: Yes, he loves to fish.
0: Has he ever gone fishing in the Everglades?
1: Yes, he has. At a town called Everglades.
2: Now we're getting somewhere.
0: Come on, Monroe. That's where we're going.

0: Are you the innkeeper?
1: Yes, sir.
0: We're special agents of the FBI.
1: What can I do for you?
0: Do you know a Mr. James J. Fillmore?
1: Why, yes. He come down here a couple of days ago for a little fishing.
0: But you haven't seen him since?
1: No, sir. Something wrong?
0: Whose boat did he charter?
1: Well, now you got me there. I know the regular charter boats is all busy. I must have made a deal with one of the private boats.
0: Would you know which one?
1: Let me see. Couldn't have been Charlie Bates. He just sold his little outfit a couple of days ago.
0: Who bought it?
1: I think he said he sold it to Dan Blanton. He's been away a long time, Dan. Just come back a couple of days ago.
0: Where does Blanton live?
1: His folks got a cabin back in the swamp, 2 miles. Maybe they know.
0: Could we get there tonight?
1: Couldn't possibly start for daylight. Even then, you need a guide.
0: I see. Do you recognize the woman in this picture?
1: Here, let me see, sir. Sure. That's old Tom Blanton's wife, Bess. Why?
0: You rustle us up a boat and a guide, and you'll find out why. We hope.

0: When you get out the door.
1: What?
0: Better go in the other room, Beth.
2: Oh, you're wasting time, Tom. Get it over
1: with. No, wait a minute. If the money you've got is not enough, I'll give you more.
3: Just like she said, we're wasting time. We can't take a chance on leaving you here alive.
1: No, no, for heaven's sake, you can't do that to...
3: Stand back, Bess. I'm going
1: no,
3: to...
1: No, no!
4: Drop that gun, Patton.
3: Look, you would come busting in here like...
4: Special agents of the FBI, and I said to drop that gun.
3: I ain't aiming to drop no gun.
5: Here. Take his gun, Monroe. Are you all right, Mr. Fillmore?
1: Yes, thanks to you, gentlemen.
3: There seems to be one member of the party missing. Where's your son, Mrs. Blanton?
1: His father here shot him and threw his body in the swamp bog. That's what these two are about to do with me.
5: All right, get up from there, Blanton.
1: My wife. Is she all right?
5: We telephoned her. She'll be waiting in Everglades for you when we come out of the swamp. Let's go.

0: Yes?
1: Come on out, mister. Best needs good to get going now.
0: What? It's the middle of the night. I thought you said we couldn't leave before morning.
1: We ain't all going.
0: What?
1: You see, Best and me was talking it over, and we decided since you know all about us, who we are and what we look like and all...
0: Well?
1: You decided it wouldn't be safe for us to turn you loose.
0: Look here. You've got the money. What else do you want?
1: Just like I said, we can't turn you loose.
0: What do you mean?
1: I mean, we got to leave you behind.
0: No, you can't do that. I'd never get out of here on foot alone.
1: You ain't

After having been tried for the murder of their son, Thomas Blanton and his wife Bess were both convicted and sentenced to die in the electric chair. There have been some abduction cases, such as the one you have just heard, in which the criminals were afraid to release their victims because of the information they could furnish the FBI or the police. The stupidity of this reasoning should be obvious. To add murder to the crime of abduction is to furnish one more indelible clue which serves only to shorten the criminal's road to inevitable justice.

0: Before telling you about next week's exciting case, let me remind you again that just as you look to your FBI for national security, so to the Equitable Society you look for the financial security of life insurance. Yes, like the FBI agent, the Equitable Society representative in your community is a specialist on the subject of security. His job is to preserve homes, to help keep children in school, and to make old age a time of happiness and contentment. It's a good job, and one that has won for him the respect and confidence of his fellow citizens, who recognize his contribution to the security of you, your home, and your country.
1: Next week, we will bring you another colorful story from the files of the Federal Bureau of Investigation. The Salesman of Espionage.
0: The incidents used in tonight's Equitable Life Assurance Society's broadcast are adapted from the files of the Federal Bureau of Investigation. However, all names used are fictitious, and any similarity thereof to the names of persons living or dead is accidental. Tonight's broadcast was directed by William M. Sweet. The music was under the direction of Frederick Steiner. The author was Frank Ferries, and your narrator was Dean Carlton. This is your FBI is a Jerry Devine production. Now, this is Carl Frank speaking for the Equitable Life Assurance Society of the United States and the Equitable Society's representative in your community, and inviting you to tune in again next week at this same time when the Equitable Life Assurance Society of the United States will bring you another colorful story from the files of the Federal Bureau of Investigation. The Salesman of Espionage. On This is Your FBI.
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13: In just a moment, you'll hear the strangest collection of weird sounds you ever could imagine. But don't you be alarmed. It's just a trick of Pat Ryan's to try and frighten away a gang of bandits who are trying to attack the headquarters of Captain Blaze. They're the Dragon Ladies' men, led by the big, dumb Sing Sing. We'll join this outfit in today's transcribed adventure and learn what happens in just a moment. Terry and the Pirates is brought to you by the makers of Libby's Tomato Juice, one of Libby's 100 famous foods. There's no doubt about it. The men and women who go places and do things in this world are the ones with pep and sparkle live wires who never seem to get tired or blue. Take the big men in football or baseball or any kind of sport. Look at the movie stars and the girls who get the rush at dances. You can bet they've all got pep. Now, one of the surest ways for you to get pep and energy like that is to eat the right things. Things that are really good for you, like Libby's Tomato Juice. You see, Libby's Tomato Juice is not only a wonderful tasting drink, it's rich in a vitamin that everybody needs, vitamin C. Actually, the Council on Foods and Nutrition of the American Medical Association has accepted Libby's tomato juice as an excellent source of vitamin C. And this juice with the grand and glorious flavor also has vitamins A and B1 and G. So, why don't you ask your mother to get some Libby's tomato juice right away? She'll be glad to, because Libby's tomato juice is so easy to fix, and the whole family will enjoy it. Now, remember that name, Libby's, spelled L-I-B-B-Y-S. You want to get Libby's tomato juice because it tastes so swell. And now, Terry and the Pirates. A loudspeaker hidden up in a tree is all set for the 50 or more men who are planning to storm the rocky shelter of a house where Terry, Pat Ryan, April Kane, and Connie are. But our friends are outnumbered. And even though they have Captain Blaze and his daughter Cheery Blaze on their side, as well as a few of Blaze's men, the Dragon Lady is there too, a prisoner. It is still night as we join Pat and Blaze at the microphone in the radio room.
14: If that roar you let out was a sample of the noise them men will hear out there among them rocks and trees, well, it's mighty hard on the nerves.
15: Well, I'm sure you can do much better, Captain. You have a deep, loud voice naturally.
14: How's that?
15: I'm just saying, you can roar like a tiger into this microphone, and it'll come out 10 times as loud out there where the loudspeaker is.
14: And what'll you be doing while I'm roaring? Meowing like a cat?
15: No, listen to this. I'll just take this stick, 2 of them, and slap them against the door like this. It doesn't sound like much in here, but out there it'll sound like 100 guns, and every shot will echo among those rocks like nobody's business.
16: Me to come here and talk on the microphone, and I don't know what to say. Honest, I don't.
15: Well, where's Cheery and Connie and...
16: Terry's going to round them up.
15: Good.
16: Oh, yes, I most forgot. Terry said he'd take a look from the tower and see if he could see the men coming up the hill.
14: Yes?
16: And if he could see them, he'd give the signal by firing 3 shots.
15: Well, thanks. I'm glad you told me.
16: But what am I supposed to do, Mr. Ryan? I can't think of a single thing to say.
15: Listen to me. Can you moan?
16: You mean like some of them singers? Them moan singers?
15: No. I mean moan like the wind. I want you to wail. Sound like a ghost, like something spooky.
16: Oh, you mean like this? Boo.
14: Young lady, you don't get the picture. And we'll all be killed in our beds before you learn.
15: Now listen, April. All you have to do is go like this.
16: Oh, forevermore. Why didn't you say so? That's easy as nothing. Listen.
15: That's wonderful, wonderful. Now, April. When the time comes, keep moaning.
16: There he is. That's Terry. That's the signal.
14: The men are coming up the hill, eh? Well, Patrick, this old loudspeaker better do the trick, or we'll be a bunch of dead pigeons.
17: Now, my friend, I want you to... Hey, listen to Sing Sing. Pay as little attention as possible. What's the matter with you? From here, we can see where we are going, no? We can see the buildings where Captain Blazer has got the dragon landing. There's no lights in the place, none at all. We must proceed with caution and be on the lookout for more tricks from these people. This time we don't run away. If you understand what I'm saying? All right! Quiet! Now, first we will shoot this. And then we will make prisoners in the meantime. And one thing.
15: Hey, what was that? What was that noise?
17: Shoot them! Yes, there must be tigers someplace. But there's nothing to be afraid of, poachers. Look at me, the great Sing Sing. I am not afraid. I am... Well, I'm not very afraid. At any rate, I must... Hey! Captain Blazer is shooting at us with machine guns. Get out of the way. Come on, get out of the way. There is nothing for you to be afraid of. Be brave, my soldier. It is all a trick, I tell you. There is no tiger. Thinking that it is trick. Hey, now will you come back here, somebody? Where is your nerve? Well, all right. I can't fight the battle all by myself. So I guess I'll run away from the trouble with the rest of those yellow cowards. Oh, I am lost. Where's my torches? Hey! Man! Man! Come back! Come back wherever you are! Ah! It's so dark. Sink, sink, poor sink, sink. Get lost, go in circles. Can't see where he is going. Lots of trees. This tree bumped me in the head in the dark here. This tree. Oh, it is a small tree, huh? Sink, sink could pull it up by the roots, da, and shake it like this, da. You tree, you make for me. What fall on my head again, my poor little big, small, big head? Is coconut trees here in China? So dark, I find out. Can't see what hit me here. Must be here. Ah! It's a box of some kind. What kind of box is this? It's got wires on it. It's got lots of... It's... Aha! It is box of magic. Ha, ha, ha, ha. Now, sink, sink. He said it was trick. It is trick. All the noise come from the box, huh? Mm-hmm. He's tricked by people at blazers to scare us. Ha. So, he bumped my head to find out what great dreams I got, huh? Now, everything is clear. Hey, hey!
16: Harry says he saw them running back down through the trees.
15: They've gone, eh?
14: Well, what do you know about that?
15: Come on, let's take a look out through the main door. I hope this keeps them away, at least until daylight. We'll have a better chance to see what's going on.
14: Let me have a look outside. I hope them sounds didn't scare the wits out of me own men.
16: I heard a few of the sounds when I wasn't back there crooning. I mean moaning. And they were awful.
15: I hope so. Well, it's pretty dark out there. Doesn't seem to be anyone beyond the wire fence. Whew. Now, if that's over, I'm jittery.
16: Me too, Mr. Ryan. My knees are knocking together like all get out.
14: Well, Patrick, you pulled a neat trick on the lads. But you're almost at the end of your rope, I'd say.
15: Yeah, so would I. You can fool some of the people some of the time, but you can't... Oh, well, something will turn up.
18: Exactly, Mr. Ryan.
15: Huh?
16: What?
18: I'd advise you three to keep your voices down. You may be very sure I'm desperate. Now then, no talk, no explanations, just do as I say. I'd rather shoot you where you stand than look at you. But there are things to do. Captain Blaze, you will close and lock that door as it was before. Be quick. Now then, face the door, all three of you, and put your hands up. That will do for the moment.
14: What's this getting you?
18: We shall soon see. I've sent my men to bring the others in through the tunnel. We've lost too much time already.
14: You'll not get very far with me.
15: How did you get out of the room?
18: Time enough for telling that. The point is, I'm here, ready and willing to put you out of my way for good and all. You believe that, I'm sure. I thought so. So we'll just wait here until Singer's men arrive. No tricks this time. No. There are at least three people inside this place we must take. Dead or alive.
17: You bet.
18: Send a couple of men up to the tower. Have them go quietly up to those narrow stairs. I want the lad who is up there.
17: Oh, da, I will go for him myself.
18: There is a girl, the one who was taken from your tent. She is around somewhere. I want her taken, too.
17: Mm-hmm.
18: Yes, and a small Chinese boy. Answers to the name of Connie.
17: Mm-hmm.
18: Round him up. Bring them all to me.
17: Mm-hmm.
18: Meanwhile, post three men to watch these prisoners. Do you understand?
17: Mm-hmm. Yes, sir.
18: And give your orders and keep your voice down.
17: Why, speaking with the... Hey, you man!
18: Now, my friend, you may turn around and put your hands down. This time, We shall make fewer mistakes. I have had time to think of a special revenge I plan for each of you. But now I have changed my mind.
14: Just like a woman. Can't make up her mind.
16: Gracious, Captain, don't get her mad at us any more than she is.
18: On the contrary, my dear doubtful Captain, I have made up my mind. And that you may have time to reflect on your fate, I shall tell you exactly what is in store for you.
15: Now look, let's leave the girl out of this, both of them. They can't do you any harm.
18: That is true. But they'll be in my way, and I don't like people underfoot. Unless they're 6 feet underfoot.
14: That don't strike me as funny,
18: lady. What I have to tell you will seem less funny, Captain. It will be dawn within an hour. In China, we call that the hour of the tiger.
15: Well?
18: You shall have until then to live. After that, well, there is much to be done. Your men, Captain Blaze, shall also share your fate.
14: Why not shoot us now and get it over with?
18: I wish you to have time to think of your many mistakes in dealing with me. Each of you. These men will guard you. You may sit on the floor where you will soon remain, together with your friends. So then, until the hour of the tiger, pleasant dreams.
13: Well, I can't believe the Dragon Lady will make good her threat to get rid of our friends. And in just a moment, I'll tell you why. Whenever you want something awfully good to drink, just open up a can of Libby's tomato juice. If you're smart, you'll ask your mother to keep some in the icebox all the time. Libby's tomato juice is a swell between-meal drink because it doesn't take away your appetite. Nope. What Libby's tomato juice does is to perk up your appetite. And boy, does it taste super. Libby's pineapple juice is a great drink, too. It's the natural juice of field-ripened Hawaiian pineapples. Try them both. Now remember, when you tune in for tomorrow's transcribed adventure, remember that Terry has not yet been made a prisoner, even though the Dragon Lady's men are silently searching the place. And what about Cheery Blaze and Connie? Perhaps they won't be captured by these Burma Road bandits either. Well, there's plenty of slips in the best-laid plans, and you'll hear about them tomorrow.

0: bring out the Branston. Because the crisp vegetables and the one and only tangy sauce in Branston pickle bring out the best in your food.
1: Once upon a time there was an engineer.
2: Choo-choo Charlie was his name, we hear.
1: He had an engine and he sure had fun. He used good and plenty candy to make his train run.
3: Charlie!

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1: Jerry and Joan are in a Euclidean submarine on their way to aid in the capture of Johnson and the Gregory rescue boat. Captain Bradford and Mrs. Gregory have been left on the captive yacht inside of one of the submarine locks on the Magic Island. They have just heard a radio message from Jerry to Johnson, advising Johnson to bring his boat to the island at once. Knowing this means Johnson's immediate capture, Mrs. Gregory and the captain are sure Jerry is being compelled to send the message by someone aboard the submarine. Just as the captain and Mrs. Gregory start to do something about it, they hear a rush of water. Captain Bradford runs out on the yacht deck and sees water pouring into the lock.
2: Hurry up, Pat. Get out here quick. We've got to leave this boat.
3: What's the matter, Tex? That water rushing, is it... The lock gate's broken.
2: Yeah, our only chance is to find in this yacht and run up that ramp to the inside chambers of the island.
3: Oh, but this boat will be ruined and all our equipment's on board.
2: Can't help it, dear. Come on. This place will be flooded in a few minutes at the rate that water's coming in.
3: But I don't see how it happened. That gate doesn't look...
2: Never mind how the gate looks, Pat. Come on, we've got to get out of here.
3: All right, Tex. Do we have to walk on this narrow little rock ledge here?
2: We do, and be glad to get it. Come on.
3: This noiseless paint on everything. I'm getting as bad as Jerry. I could only hear some noise when I walk.
2: Yes, well, at least Jerry and Joan are better off than we are now. They're underwater, but they're in a boat that was made to be there.
3: Right here, Tex, was where the door opened when G-47 came through it.
2: It won't be so simple for us to open one. No, I think it was further back up this ramp.
3: No, Tex, I was watching as he went back out the door. And that light, that bracket on the wall, was on the other side of him.
2: Well, hold on, then. You mean that as you looked up here from the deck of the yacht, G-47 was between you and this light?
3: Yes, I'm sure of it. He made such a weird figure as he stood silhouetted against that light.
2: And the door is near here somewhere. We better not be too long finding it. The rate the water's rising.
3: We can try pushing on this wall. Right here, I think.
2: No good. Things on this island don't work automatically. They don't work at all. We've got to figure how to get out of here pretty fast. Are that water...
3: Tex, the water isn't rising anymore.
2: Huh? What? Not rising?
3: No. It's nearly still now.
2: But it couldn't have stopped. We're 50 feet below the water level now. With the whole island submerged. What could stop the water after the lock gate broke?
3: I don't know, but you can see for yourself. The roofs of the cabins haven't touched the top of the lock yet. And they were only a few feet below it to start with.
2: Right, Pat. Only about 2 or 3 feet of water came into the lock when the gate broke. And that's funny. I wonder.
3: What, Tex?
2: That's it. The island is rising again. That lock gate must be up to the water level now. Come on, let's go back down on the deck where we can take a look at it.
3: But why isn't the light showing through the broken gate? If we're above water.
2: Because it's a couple of hours yet until daylight. Come on, we'll go back down and have a look at that gate.
3: All right. Like Jerry, I'm glad to hear our shoes make some noise.
2: Sounds like home, all right. Now, come on up the stern, Pat.
4: Captain.
3: Oh, there's the skipper, Tex. I thought he and the engineer had been taken to one of the cells on the island.
2: Well, he's here now. He didn't try to get out of this thing like we did. Something funny here.
3: Yes, skipper? What is it?
4: Gates.
2: We saw the gate breaking.
4: No.
3: But we did, skipper. The gate broke and the water rushed in.
4: No.
2: That gate didn't break?
4: No.
3: Well, what happened then?
4: Opened.
3: The gate opened?
4: Aye.
2: So, it wasn't an accident then. Our dear friend G-47 must have decided we'd been around here long enough.
3: Not that, Tex. If someone had tried to drown us, the water wouldn't have stopped as it did.
2: How about it, skipper? You seem to have kept your head and found out a few things. What stopped the water?
4: Gate.
3: The gate was closed again?
4: Aye.
2: But there must be some idea back of all this. These Euclideans are too busy now with a fleet of battleships playing around overhead and Jerry and Joan out in one of their submarines. No, it doesn't make sense for them to stop and fool with these lock gates.
4: Come.
2: Skipper's got something to show us.
3: When we sign him on for the next cruise, it's going to be in his articles that he add a few more words to his vocabulary. Guessing what he means is... getting on my nerves.
2: Oh, steady, Pat, now. Skipper's all right. Maybe he doesn't talk much because he hears the rest of us talk too much.
4: Look.
3: Tex, the skipper's right. The gate hasn't been broken at all.
2: That's plain enough, but why was the water turned in here?
4: Look.
2: Where?
4: There.
3: Down in the water?
4: I
2: can't see much. Dark down there. Got a flashlight, skipper?
4: Here.
2: Thanks. Now, then, we'll have a look.
3: Well... I can't see anything down there.
4: There.
3: Oh, Tex, I see it. It's a fish, a big one.
2: Silver-colored. Peculiar shape, isn't it? Biggest fish shape like that I ever saw. What is it, skipper?
4: Torpedo.
3: What?
4: Torpedo.
2: Torpedo, eh?
4: I.
2: Then we're on the wrong boat. That thing's going to go off when it jars against this yacht.
4: Dud.
3: You mean the torpedo is dead? It won't go off?
4: I.
2: I'm beginning to see this thing now. Skipper, did you see that torpedo come in here?
4: I.
2: Was it an accident?
4: Nope.
3: But how could a torpedo be brought in here?
4: Magnetism.
3: Oh, then the Euclideans knew just what was going on.
2: Well, of course. I don't know why, but I can guess who. G-47.
5: Precisely.
3: Oh, you startled me, coming out of the wall like that.
2: So you tried a little experiment on us, eh?
5: You were not considered.
2: I'll say we weren't. We might have been drowned.
5: That would have been no loss to me. But your destruction has no value in this plan. I merely wanted this torpedo, a stray shot from the fleet overhead.
3: You used your magnets to pull this torpedo in here after it was shot in target practice?
5: Precisely. I wanted to examine this type of projectile. I will send my assistants for it. You may follow me if you care to see what is happening in the submarine.
3: Tex, we can go and see what Jerry and Joan are doing.
2: Yeah, we'll take him up on that. See you later, Skipper.
4: I.
3: Why, there's a door in this wall within arm's length.
2: Now, here, step over the rail carefully, Pat. You'd better hurry and not get too far behind old G-47.
6: I don't like to just sit here and do nothing while that girl commander does as she pleases with the submarine.
7: It will do you no good to attempt interference, Jerry. We are comparatively safe only so long as you restrain yourself from well-intentioned, though ridiculous and quite obvious, approaches to the subject of possible intervention in this Euclidean plan.
6: Hey, quit talking like that. I got enough of a headache now without any big words. We got to figure what to do when we get under Johnson's boat with this submarine.
7: I can use little words as well as you, Jerry. You are a fool.
6: I'm a witch?
7: There is no shorter word for that. You're a fool.
6: Hey, how come?
7: You know that every word you say is being heard by the commander up there in the central control section. Why do you persist in talking?
6: Oh, because this gets my goat. Oh, skip it. I know it's slang. But when I'm excited, I have to think in slang to get anything done. All this mysterious stuff. Here we are in a submarine 100 feet long with a crew of one man and a beautiful girl in command.
7: So you do think she's beautiful, do you?
6: Well, I've got good eyes. Even if she is a Euclidean, she's a peach.
7: A peach? Jerry, she is not a peach.
8: Enough of this ridiculous discussion. Silence, both of you. I wish the communication channels clear.
6: I'm sorry, Commander. Okay.
7: Now, Jerry, you must sit quietly and say nothing more until given permission. I warned you that our conversation could be heard all over the boat.
2: And is all that really coming from a submarine, G-47?
5: Precisely.
3: We could hear them as plainly as if they were in this room. Yet they weren't deliberately using a microphone.
5: On Euclidea, we have ways of hearing anything we wish to hear.
2: Yes, I believe it. Well, as long as that girl skipper won't let the kids talk, there's nothing of interest for us to hear. Let's go back to the yacht, Pat.
3: Yes, even though it's helpless in a lock under 50 feet of water, I feel more comfortable there than here.
2: Well, thanks for the show, G-47. Will you excuse us now?
5: No, I will not. Come here. I want you to observe something.
2: You mean look in that prism reflector on your desk?
5: Precisely.
3: What's the use, Tex? You were fooled once by that thing.
2: Yes, well, I might see something anyway. Let's have a look.
5: I will enlarge this image for you. You will be interested in seeing the interior of the submarine from which you just heard. Look. Look.
3: Why, Tex, it's the inside of a submarine.
2: Don't get excited, Pat. We're 8 fathoms below the water level. So is the sub. And they're miles from here. Now, don't let it fool you.
3: But, Tex, look, Jerry and Joan inside the submarine. It's as clear as a photograph of them.
2: Yeah? Well, maybe this look is on a level. Yes, sir, look. You can even see the expressions on their faces. Jerry doesn't look any too happy, does he?
3: You heard that woman commander tell him to be quiet. That's quite a punishment for Jerry.
2: Commander seems to be busy with the controls. Wonder what's going on.
5: Silence. The commander is about to communicate with me.
2: May we watch the image while you do your stuff?
5: You may, and you will notice the clarity of objects within the submarine, the perfection of the voice reception here. The television engineers in your world are hopelessly behind Euclidia.
2: Watch this, Pat. We're really seeing things now.
8: Commander S-1 reporting to G-47, 20 miles off Euclidia, course due north, 25 knots, S-1.
5: Your progress and course satisfactory, S-1. Report on position of battleships near you.
6: Gee whiz, I heard G-47.
7: Yes, Jerry, of course.
2: Did you get that, Pat? The kids are hearing G-47.
6: Hey, Joan, I heard Captain Bradford.
7: Yes, the captain must be in the communication chamber. And my mother also.
3: Yes, Joan. Mother can hear you, dear.
7: Oh, Jerry, did you hear my mother?
5: Commander, you will take steps to secure silence on board?
8: Correct, G-47. I will have silence.
6: Look out, June. She's going to use a ray gun.
7: It will be useless to try to avoid it, Jerry.
2: Say, if she hurts those kids...
3: Oh, Tex.
5: Silence.
3: Tex, look in the reflector. Jerry has fallen to the floor of the submarine.
7: I can hear you, Mother. Do not fear for us. We will be...
2: Now, there's no reason for what she's doing to those kids.
5: Silence.
8: There is silence on my command now, G-47. We'll report on battle fleet. 12 major units are taking part in maneuvers. 4 heavy cruisers doing long-range fire. 4 destroyers acting as enemy scouts.
9: Hold it. 15 seconds from now, you'll see the picture he just took. See? With the Polaroid land camera, you get bright, sharp pictures in 15 seconds. Snap, pull, peel. It's that easy. Is there any better way to get pictures of the family?
10: Once upon a time, there was an engineer.
11: Choo-choo Charlie was his name, we hear.
10: He had an engine and he sure had fun. He used good and plenty candy to make his train run.
12: Charlie says, love my good and plenty. Charlie says, really ring the bell. Charlie says, love my good and plenty. Don't know any other candy that I love so well.
13: Sometimes you take so much trouble making half their pudding, you forget to make...
14: custard?
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14: Oh, yeah.
15: Beautiful. 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
14: Oh, thank you.
13: 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Good and creamy. Because Brown and Poulsen make it.
10: Once upon a time there was an engineer.
11: Choo-choo Charlie was his name, we hear.
10: 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He used good and plenty candy

You know, some marmalades get some of their tang from added flavoring. While Robertson's Golden Shred gets all of its tang from Seville oranges. What would you rather have for breakfast?

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0: Once again, the Damon Runyon Theater brings you another story by the master of storytellers, Damon Runyon. And this one, the hilarious A Nice Price. And to tell it to you, here is Broadway.
1: Thanks. One hot morning in June, I am standing in front of a hotel where I am staying in New London, Connecticut. And the reason I am in such a surprising spot is something that makes a long story quite a bit longer. But it is one which is more than somewhat astonishing and gets me mixed up with the Harvards and the Yales. And I will tell you about it in a minute.

0: As I am saying, I am standing one hot morning in June in front of my hotel in New London, Connecticut. It is quite a piece from Broadway, and how I get there goes back a couple of nights before, when I am walking along Broadway and run into Pete the Peddler. Now, this Pete is no ordinary peddler and would hate to be classed as such. He has a steady job, in that he sells tickets to prize fights, football games, and various other enterprises for which ducats are sometimes scarce. He makes a nice bit of scratch from his profession, because his price is always more than somewhat higher than the market. Well, as I am saying, I run into him, and the scene is as follows.
1: Well. If it is not Broadway.
0: Hello, Pete. How is it going with you?
1: I cannot complain. And with you?
0: Well, beyond the fact that finances are at this moment at a low ebb, I am fine.
1: Is it possible that you see Society Max around any place?
0: No, I do not see him for a long time. You, still looking for him?
1: I am. Someday I will find him, and when I do, I will part his hair down to his ankles.
0: You are still sore at him for taking Sonia away from you.
1: I am. It is not right for one man to steal another man's fiancée, especially when I come by her the hard way, having to take her away from Big Eddie.
0: It is tough.
1: It is. But I hear you say you are low in the pockets.
0: I am broke.
1: I think I am able to put you in a way of cornering several bobs for yourself.
0: That is nice.
1: I have here some ducats for an event which is to take place in Connecticut. I have quite a few of these ducats.
0: What are they for?
1: A boat race.
0: A boat race?
1: That is what I said. This is an extra large boat race, and I figure I can make plenty of black ink for myself. By the way, do you ever see a boat race?
0: No.
1: I never witnessed one myself. But I understand this one is between the Harvards and the Yales.
0: Oh? Why are they boat racing?
1: It happens every year. They take all their clothes off and get into rowboats and row until their tongues hang out and until they are all half dead.
0: What is their reason for doing this?
1: I cannot figure it. Furthermore, I am too old to figure out why college guys do this to themselves.
0: Me too. But you say you have a proposition for me?
1: Yeah. I am one hand short. If you will come along to New London, Connecticut with me and help me dispose of these ducats, I will cut you in.
0: I accept the proposition.
1: Fine. We will leave tonight. Maybe we will be able to figure out why these college guys knock their brains out in rowboats.
0: And that is how I happen to be in New London. Little Mitzi is along because Pete the Peddler figures that three are better than two to sell the ducats to the boat race. The town is full of characters who are wearing little flags with Harvard and Yale on them. Well, as I say, I am standing in front of the hotel when Little Mitzi comes out and says as follows.
2: Hey, Broadway, there's a guy inside the lobby with his hands full of money offering to lay 3-1 that the Yales win this boat race.
0: So? Who is this citizen?
2: I do not know. But I do know he is well covered with folding money. 15 G's, to be exactly.
0: 15 G's? Does he have any takers?
2: Not many. From all I hear, the Yales figure to win this boat race in...
0: What's the matter?
2: Does anybody know why they are racing in boats?
0: No, it is just a custom among the Harvards and the Yales. But what about this man with the 15,000?
2: He does not get much play. All the handicappers put the Yales on top, but... he is offering 3-1.
0: It is a nice price.
2: It is too good a price to overlook.
1: Ah, here you are. I've been looking for you both.
0: Pete, Mitzi says there is a citizen inside wishing to lay 3-1 that the Yales win this boat race.
1: 3-1? That is a nice price. I wonder if he has inside information. Maybe it is fixed.
2: No, it is not. It is hard to understand, but from what I hear, these college guys level.
1: Then why is this citizen giving the odds?
0: Why do we not approach him and ask?
1: Why not? Come on.
3: Come on, you Harvard man. Afraid to bet on your own team? 3-1 on Yale.
2: That is the citizen.
1: Hey, that is Mr. Hammond Campbell.
0: The name is not familiar.
1: He is very wealthy.
2: Oh, And with the Yales the favorites, he figures to get richer.
1: It is a nice price. In fact, it is so nice that I cannot bear to let it go by.
4: You are going to take some of it?
1: 3-1 is a nice price.
3: I still Come on. Say I'll give 3-1 on Yale. 3-1. Any Harvard man want some of this?
1: I will take some of it.
3: Well, you've got a bet. How much?
1: Half a G.
3: I beg your pardon?
1: 500.
3: Oh, you're on. Sucker.
1: I cannot pass up such a nice price. Here's my 500.
3: And mine. Who'll hold the stakes?
1: You. I trust you.
3: Very well. Here's my card. And my yacht is anchored in the river. You a Harvard man?
1: Me and my two friends have that honor. This is little Mitzi.
2: Hiya, chum.
1: And Broadway?
4: Hiya, Mr. Campbell.
3: So you're betting on your alma mater, huh?
1: Listen, I placed a bet on Harvard. Do not ring in any other college.
5: You say you're Harvard men?
2: That we are.
1: Sure. What do you ask?
3: Well, what class?
1: Beg pardon?
3: I said, what class? Do you have a degree?
2: Second degree, but it was a frame.
3: I see. Great kidders. Well, anyone else care to make a bet?
4: I would like about a 10-spot worth of that 3-1.
3: You're on, Mr. Broadway. Mr. Mitzi, how about you?
2: Seeing that it is a nice price, I will buy 100 bobs, White.
3: Bobs?
1: Harvard for dollars.
3: Oh. All right, Mr. Mitzi, you've got yourself a bet.
1: Well, so that is that. Now, Mr. Campbell, would you care to buy some ducats for the race, sit in the grandstand?
3: When I've got my own yacht.
1: Oh, pardon me.
3: But I'll tell you what, seeing that you three were the only Harvard men with enough faith to bet on your crew, come aboard my yacht and watch the race from there. What do you say?
1: Thanks, we will. But we have business of the moment to attend to first.
3: Good, you can't miss the yacht. It's called Hibiscus. Anyone will tell you where it's anchored. Now, if you'll excuse me, I'm offering 3-1 on you.
2: I do not like this. The price is too nice. There is a fix someplace.
4: He is too anxious to give that price.
1: Maybe there is a way we are able to insure our bets.
2: You mean a fix?
1: Maybe. Suppose the Yales do not show up for the race.
4: What is to prevent them from going to the post?
1: They could come into ill health. Maybe I should get in touch with Harry the Horse. He does a fair job of getting rid of people.
4: Even Harry the Horse finds it difficult to get rid of 8 people at once.
2: 8? 8?
4: That is what I hear.
2: Now I know it is a fix. It does not take 8 men to make a rowboat go.
4: So, that is the way it stands. It comes on later in the afternoon, and the three of us are in the lobby of the hotel trying to figure a way we can insure our bets. I am deep in thought, so I do not notice the young doll right away. It seems she is standing in front of me. Little Mitzi does not see her either. And when little Mitzi does not see a doll even 500 yards away in a thick fog, he is deep in thought, too. Anyway, I do not see her until she says as follows.
6: Excuse me, gentlemen. Excuse me.
4: Huh? Are you addressing me?
6: Yes. I wonder if I might talk to the three of you for a minute or two.
2: Take 10, doll. Take 10.
6: Thank you. May I sit down?
1: Oh, it is a pleasure, young miss.
6: Thank you. I saw you this morning when you bet against my father.
1: Mr. Campbell?
6: Yes.
2: Are you married?
6: No, why?
2: Have you ever given it a thought?
1: Oh, shut up, miss.
2: I'm only looking to the future.
4: You are crying, miss.
6: Yes, Oh, gentlemen, Harvard must win this evening.
1: Miss Campbell, you take the words from three mouths.
6: You bet on Harvard. Do you know they'll win?
1: If you mean, is it a fix? No.
6: Oh.
2: Do you have a large bet on the Harvards?
6: My whole life.
1: What price do you get?
6: Price?
1: Yeah.
6: Oh, my happiness. My whole life depends on this race.
2: Perhaps you will explain.
6: It's about my fiancé, Quentin.
2: She's got a fiancé.
1: What about him, young miss?
6: He goes to Harvard. He's in his last year there.
2: He serves his full time?
1: Oh, shut up, miss. Go on, Miss Campbell.
6: My father doesn't like Quentin, but I love him.
4: Your father?
6: Quentin.
4: Oh.
1: You love Quentin who goes to Harvard. That much we got. Now what?
6: One night, father and Quentin had a quarrel about me.
2: You wish your father knocked off?
6: Oh, no, no, please.
2: Then what?
6: Father is a Yale man.
4: Excuse me, but he is a little old for school, is he not?
6: Oh, you don't understand. He's so loyal to Yale. and Quentin being a Harvard man, well, they don't get along. So they had a quarrel one night, and Quentin said that if Harvard lost to Yale, he'd give me up and never see me again.
1: He bets you against 8 men in a rowboat?
6: And Father will hold him to it. Besides, I agreed to go to Europe if Yale wins. Oh, I was so sure. Quentin was so sure.
2: Why do you not elope?
6: We can't. You don't understand Quentin. He's proud. He'll keep his word even if it costs him our happiness.
1: Uh-huh. But young miss, why are you telling this to us?
6: Because I heard you make the bets and I thought you knew that Harvard would win.
2: This is a shame. Pete, Broadway, we will have to help this young miss.
1: You got an idea?
2: Short of knocking off 8 Yales, no. Hey, maybe we are able to get some help from some of these guys who are once in Stir.
1: What guys?
2: All the guys with Stir haircuts.
1: Mitzi, you're an ox. This is the type haircut all college guys wear.
2: And they do not have to?
1: Oh, shut up. Broadway, you got an idea?
4: At the moment, I am as cold as last week's marinated herring.
6: Oh, there must be something to do.
2: Look, I hear these college guys are always writing home for money. I hear they need letters all the time. Why do we not offer some to the Yales?
1: That is no good. They do this race for the spirit of somebody named Alma Mater. I am unable to touch them. The fix is out.
6: I can't live without Quentin.
2: How does he get along?
6: He's so proud.
4: He cannot lay aside his pride for the sake of some millions?
6: No.
1: Well, young miss, you come to us with a problem at the moment. We cannot think of anything.
6: But you'll try.
2: Sure. Sure we'll try.
1: How?
2: We must think.
4: It is tough.
1: Miss Campbell, we cannot bear to see a young doll in sadness. We will try to do something.
6: Oh, thank you. Thank you.
1: I say this because once I am disappointed in love. A guy called Society Max does a fave with my doll. Her name is Sonia, and he walks out on her. I know how you are feeling.
6: Thank you. Thank you. I feel so much better. Somehow, I know you'll think of something. I have to go now, but I'll see you later.
2: Well?
1: We do not reach a solution, and we have, 1 hour before the Harvards and the Yales begin the race. Gentlemen, as they say in books, we have our work cut out for us. And I do not like the way it is cut.
4: So, that is the way we leave. But it is not the way it stays. Because something happens that is right out of the books, and which I will tell you about

0: That is the way we leave. With Pete the Peddler promising to do something about the harvest for Miss Clarissa Cameron. Although, personally, I will lay plenty of 6 to 5 that he can sooner get into the White House in the legitimate way. So, it comes on later in the afternoon, and the crowd is beginning to drift to the river where the college guys are booked for the boat race. We are 3 sad people as we go aboard Mr. Campbell's yacht, the Hibiscus, because we are invited. We are no sooner on the deck than Mr. Campbell comes up to us, and the scene is as follows.
1: Well, well, well, my Harvard friend. And how are you?
2: Hey, we are fine.
1: Oh, good. Good. You wouldn't care to increase your wager a little, would you? I'm still giving 3-1 on Yale. As a matter of fact, I'll go better than that. 4-1.
2: That is a nice price. Even nicer than before.
1: Well, what do you say?
2: 4-1, eh?
1: That's it.
2: Do you care to bet 4,000 against my one?
1: Anything you say.
2: Okay. You have another bet and I have a...
1: But what is it? Backing out already?
2: No. No, I think I see somebody I know.
1: On the yacht?
2: I think so, but I'm not sure.
1: There are no Harvard men, except yourselves, aboard.
2: The citizen I think I see is not a Harvard man. In fact, there is considerable doubt that he is a man.
1: Well, go aft and enjoy yourselves. Coffee, sandwiches, help yourselves, and enjoy yourselves while you still can.
3: There is something nasty in the way he says that.
0: Where is it he tells us to go?
2: Aft.
3: Aft?
0: What is the matter, Pete?
2: I do not know, but as we come aboard, I think I see somebody I do not see for a long time.
0: Who?
2: Never mind. There are other things to think about now. We will go aft.
3: Well, why are we just standing? Let us go aft.
0: Let us?
2: Lead the way, Mitzi.
3: Aft?
2: You hear the man. There are refreshments aft.
0: What is that?
2: What is what?
0: Listen.
3: The boat is sinking. Run for your lives.
4: Gentlemen.
2: Hey, it is the young doll.
4: Please, will you come in here quickly?
2: Sure. Hey, come on.
4: I'm so glad to see you. Is it all fixed?
2: Well, you see...
3: Young miss, we are at a loss.
4: Oh, I'll never see Quentin again.
3: You know, I wish that guy had another name. Somehow I do not like Quentin.
2: Miss Campbell, believe me, it is our wish also that the Ales do not win.
4: But I thought you'd do something.
3: There is nothing.
4: I trusted you. I trusted all 3 of you.
3: Wait, Miss Campbell.
4: Yes?
3: Where is aft?
4: Opposite the bow.
3: The word to our troubles, we are now lost on a yacht.
0: There is something I do not understand, Pete.
2: What is that, Broadway?
0: How does it happen you throw down another grand on the harvest?
2: It is such a nice price. I cannot turn it down. But I will tell you something.
0: What?
2: If we do not win, we are in trouble. Because I do not have a grand.
0: Well, by this time, I am wishing that we do not come to this boat race. I am also wishing that there are no such things as the Harvards and the Yales. Nevertheless, it comes up a little later, and we are standing on the deck. Mr. Campbell pushes over to us, and the scene is as follows.
1: Well, gentlemen, just 3 minutes until starting time.
2: There is no chance the boat race will be called off.
1: Called off? Getting cold feet, huh? You don't feel so good about the race now, is that it?
2: I'm thinking that maybe I take advantage of the nice price you are giving.
1: What's that?
2: I am willing to call the bet off, if you are.
1: I am not. And what's more, if you think you're going to crawfish out, you've got another thing coming.
3: Mr. Campbell, we have no idea.
1: You better not have. Did you think you were fooling anyone with that Harvard talk? No, not at all. I spotted you for what you were, sharpers. Well, let me tell you
2: something. Please do not tell us.
1: I will tell anyway. I have quite a bit of influence around here and in other places. If you don't pay off your bet, I'll see to it that you're made uncomfortable. Very uncomfortable. Understand?
2: I seem to have a complete understanding.
1: This will teach you to bet against my alma mater. And another thing,
2: Look!
1: What's the matter? What is it?
5: That guy standing by the rail with the doll. Who is that?
1: The doll, as you call her, happens to be my sister. And the guy, as you say, is the Count Alexis.
5: Society Max! It is Society Max! Broadway Mitzi! At last I found him! I won't poke him! I got him!

0: Society, Max! It is Society, Max! Broadway, Mitzi, at last I found him! I won't poke him! I got you at last! You lost me!
1: What's the matter with him? Has he lost his mind?
2: No, he has just found something.
1: Somebody stop that lunatic! He's chasing the Count Alexis!
3: Alexis! Help!
2: Look out, here they come!
4: I will give 2-1 on Pete.
2: You are right, Mitzi. He is a slow starter, but he will finish fast.
1: Make them stop running around my yacht. The race has started.
4: I will give Society Max 2 more laps before he is done.
1: Police! Somebody get the police! The race is on, and I've got lunatics aboard.
4: Broadway, you say Pete is gaining?
2: Society Max is a good runner, but Pete is running for a course. That helps.
1: Stop those idiots! Stop them!
4: I do not like when they are out of sight. It spoils the view.
1: Look! Here come the crews! Here they come! Come back here!
0: You dirty cowards! You jumped!
4: He is not coming up.
0: At Broadway! Stop me from going in after him, as I cannot swim! Hold me!
1: I'll have you all arrested! I'll have you shot!
2: Hey, look! The rowboats are coming! Today we fight a lost cause, Pete.
1: Wait,
2: today,
1: look!
5: Harvard's
0: winning! The Harvard's are winning!

0: I can't believe it. I can't believe it. My lost.
1: Father, don't forget I can marry Quentin.
2: And there is a little matter of some bets which we have yet to settle up, Mr. Campbell.
0: I simply don't believe it. I can't. Harvard didn't have a chance.
2: Yeah, but the Harvards win.
0: Yes, Harvard won.
1: You're going to keep your promise, aren't you, Father?
0: I always keep my promises. Go ahead, Clarissa. Find Quentin and bring him aboard. You gentlemen, come to my cabin when you want.
2: It is a nice price. A nice price.
1: I don't know how you did it, gentlemen, but you did. Harvard didn't have a chance, but you helped me. I love all of you. I'm going to kiss each of you. Mr. Broadway? Mr. Mitzi?
3: Oh.
1: Mr. Peddler?
2: Oh, that's very sweet. love is a wonderful thing.
1: I'm going to Quentin now, and you're all invited to the wedding.
3: She is a very sweet young miss.
2: Yeah. I wonder what becomes of Society Max.
4: The last I see of him, he is sinking in the water.
0: Pete.
2: Yeah?
0: Do you not say this boat race cannot be fixed?
2: Yeah. Why?
0: Then how does it happen that the Harvards hit the finish line first?
4: They do not figure to win.
2: I do not know. But, gentlemen, we have work to do. We are going to collect some money at a nice price.
4: And we do. Furthermore, when Pete the Peddler tells Mr. Campbell that Count Alexis is really Society Max, back at his old racket of putting the touch on rich dames, Mr. Campbell is very grateful, to the tune of $5,000 to split between the three of us. So we leave New London, Connecticut, and go back to New York, where I feel more at home. However, how Harvard wins the boat race is still a mystery, until 3 months later, when I run into Pete the Peddler in Mindy. And what I find out, I will tell you

0: As I am saying, one night I am sitting in Minty's when I am joined by Pete the Fiddler. He sits down, and the scene is as follows. Say, Pete.
1: Eh?
0: Do you remember the boat race between the Harvards and the Yales?
1: Sure. As a matter of fact, I come in here to find you and tell you all about it.
0: I am listening.
1: Well, it is not until a couple of days later that I hear what happens. I hear it from a sports scribe.
0: So?
1: It seems that the number 6 man in the Yale rowboat breaks his oar, and that lets the Harvards win the race. Now it seems that a broken oar in a race is by no means uncommon. But it seems also that this number 6 Yale claims that he breaks his oar on a man's head.
0: Is that possible?
1: That is what everybody asks. They think he is crazy. But you know what?
0: What?
1: It is maybe a week after the Harvards and the Yales have their race that I see Society Max.
0: Alive? And he is still alive after you see him?
1: I am no longer mad at Society Max. I am no longer mad at Society Max. Because I see he is wearing a bandage on his noggin.
0: Do you tell anybody else?
1: Nah. I want the young miss to think I do it for her. But, I have another problem with her.
0: Which is?
1: It seems that next month there comes up a football game between the Harvards and the Yales. She wants me to do something about that.
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0: Is that proper farmhouse cheddar?
1: No, I don't think so.
0: What about that?
1: No. It's quite nice, though.
0: Is it? Do you think I might try a piece? I'll have 2 ounces, please.
2: Jacob's, the cream of cream crackers.
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0: Have Gun, Will Travel. Starring Mr. John Daner as Paladin. San Francisco, 1875. The Carlton Hotel, headquarters of a man called Paladin.
1: Oh, Mr. Paladin.
2: Yes?
1: About that imported silk shawl you ordered as a gift for a lady?
2: Oh, yes. Very pretty.
1: But you didn't say about the color. Is it for a blonde or a brunette?
2: Why, I'm not sure yet. Perhaps you'd better leave one of each. Just tell the clerk at the desk to charge them to my bill.
1: Of course. Thank you, Mr. Paladin.
2: Ah, there you are, hey boy.
3: Oh, yes, Mr. Paladin. I have two messages for you. One from San Francisco City Jail. Mr. Holgate say he get your card and want you to come see him.
2: Oh, yes. He's the murderer who's afraid he'll be lynched when they take him back to stand trial in some little town in Wyoming.
3: Oh, and he say you better hurry. Sheriff come here and take him away on 9 o'clock train tonight.
2: And the other message?
3: Ah, pretty lady wait for you.
2: Huh?
3: Over there.
2: Oh, it's too bad.
3: What I tell her, Mr. Paladin?
2: Give her my sincere regrets, hey boy. Tell her later. I have a train to catch.
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0: You just made it, mister. Hey, give you a hand with that bag?
1: No, thanks. I can manage.
0: You carry it like it was eggs. Most room up in the front.
1: Say, what's going on in there?
0: Why, well, I don't know.
2: It's that murderer. He's loose. Look out.
1: Oh, I beg your pardon.
2: Get out of the way.
1: You seem to have gotten tangled up in an iron clothesline.
2: Get out of my way, you crazy fool.
3: Yes. Stop, Holmgate. Stop right there. I'll blow you in half with this shotgun.
2: Oh, you clumsy fool.
4: Well, Sheriff, why didn't you just pull the trigger and end it right here? You might as well have.
5: You just get back to your seat real careful-like. Take them leg irons off to make you more comfortable. You pay me back by kicking me in the head. You just catch me trying to be decent to you again. All right, now sit down. Take your leg out. And to you, mister. Thank you.
1: Glad to be of help to an officer of the law.
4: You're only helping a man get lynched, that's all.
5: Shut up, Holgate.
1: If you don't mind, Sheriff, I'd like to talk to your prisoner.
5: Well, sure. That's it.
1: Thank you. Mr. Holgate, you got my card. I got your message.
4: You're a paladin? I figured you'd be on my side.
5: Who'd you say you was, mister?
1: The name is Paladin. And your name?
5: Sheriff Swing.
4: Oh, what is this, a cozy chat? Listen, Paladin, I hired your gun to turn me loose.
5: You're hired to turn him loose?
1: Mr. Holgate has his facts slightly confused. Would you mind pointing that some other way, please, Sheriff? Thank you. Now, Mr. Holgate, what makes you think you'll be lynched?
4: Easy. The town's named Bender, after Max Bender. It was his son caught my bullet.
1: How did you come to shoot him?
4: Oh, just an argument in a saloon. A few drinks. You know how it is.
1: You got a gun?
4: Well, he had one.
5: Oh, sure. It was home, on his dresser.
4: Well, how'd I know that? I didn't notice.
1: I see. Well, Mr. Holgate, tell you what I'll do. For $200, I'll see that you're delivered alive to stand trial.
4: You call that a bargain?
1: Man has a chance with a fair trial, but there's no debating a lynching bee.
4: All right. You'll get the money when I step into the courtroom.
1: Just to be sure, I'll choose somebody to hold the fee. When's the trial, Sheriff?
5: Our circuit judge will do it at the end of the week. We'll beat him there by, day, maybe.
1: And what are the chances of my employer here being lynched?
5: I reckon somebody's going to try.
1: Will you stop it?
5: Well, that'd be a hard decision to make.
1: But I can assume we're on the same side. Aren't we, Sheriff?
5: I reckon.
1: That puts two of us on the side of the right.
5: Well, don't crow, mister. Them ain't good odds with the whole town on the other side.

0: I never did like this town.
1: Don't worry, you won't be here long.
2: At least there's not a mob to meet us.
1: Nope. Just the Benders over there.
2: Who are they?
1: Max Bender, his daughter Amy. The town's named after the old man.
3: Howdy, Max. Miss Amy.
4: Hello, Sheriff.
3: How'd you know we'd come in on this train?
4: We waited on every train. I wanted to see the man who killed my son.
3: He's going to have a trial, Max.
4: Yeah.
5: My brother didn't have a trial.
3: Now, Amy.
5: Or a smart lawyer who might trick him to freedom or get him off with a prison sentence.
2: But the man who killed him will have a trial.
5: Who are you?
2: Paladin's my name. Mr. Holgate hired me to see that he isn't lynched.
5: So the gunfighters are all for law and order now, if the pay is right.
2: No, Miss Bender, you don't buy law and order. You fight for it.
4: Yes. Once you have it, you don't throw it away.
2: Your father knows how hard law is to come by.
5: There will be no trial. Your neighbors will come for him, Sheriff. I know you'll do what's right.
2: I think he will, Miss. And so will you.
6: 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When big things are happening in London, Paris, Moscow, Tokyo, or Rome, they're all within speaking distance on The World Tonight. 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Wise in the ways of the news, Eric Severide explores a particular and important aspect each weekday evening. Invariably, he comes up with new keys to understanding. Always interesting, always illuminating, Eric Severide's perceptive news analysis makes an exciting companion piece to The World Tonight. 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Thank you.

0: Oh, you can relax, Holgate. You're safe in there. Temporarily, anyways.
1: Yeah, but they'll be swarming around soon enough. You remember, you got a job, Paladin.
2: To keep you from getting lynched, I'll remember.
3: Greetings, gentlemen. Just passing by and saw the light. Figured you were back.
1: Howdy, Mr. Coombs.
3: Holgate.
0: You didn't waste no time, Coombs.
3: My client and I must start preparing our defense. Who are you?
1: He's all right. I've hired his gun. Name's Paladin.
3: Oh? Well, now, if we can have some privacy.
0: Oh, sure. Prisoner's got a right to have counsel with his lawyer. Let's wrap on the bars when you're through.
2: Oh, sir. We still have some business details to arrange, Holgate. You tell your lawyer to turn the fee over to the person I name.
1: I'll tell him.
2: Sheriff, you mind if I bed down on one of these cots in your office?
0: Oh, it's all right. Then I'll be using the other.
2: I thought it was settled. We're on the same side.
0: I'd just like to be sure.
2: Any place I can lock this up?
0: Roll top desk. He's got a key.
2: Good, it'll do.
0: Hey, well, what's in that bag, anyways?
2: Just some of the tools of my trade.
0: What kind of tools is that?
2: The kind that might help quiet a lynch mob.
0: We give them Holgate. That'll quiet them.
2: I thought we were on the same side.
0: We are.
2: I'd just like to be sure.

0: Which one is the Bender store, Mr. Coombs?
1: That one, up there.
0: Well, there's a noose hanging out in front.
1: Yes, that's Amy's doing.
0: And she's stirring the pot until it boils over?
1: I never suspected she had such a mean streak in her. She was always such a nice, quiet girl.
0: I guess it's frustrating for a woman. She can't strap on a gun and settle an affair like this with her own hands.
1: Oh, I hope this won't take too long. I have more important things to do.
0: Like figuring a way to save your client?
1: Something like that, yes. Mm. Shall we go in?
2: Bring him up, I think. Down with Coombs.
3: Well, what do you want here?
0: I want you to hold some money for me, Mr. Coombs.
1: Here it is. $200.
0: You're not to give it to me until Holgate steps into the courtroom for trial. If he dies before then, return it to Coombs.
3: You think I'll hold your blood money?
0: Blood money? For keeping a man alive?
4: I'll hold that for you.
3: Dad!
4: Give it to me.
0: Thank you, Mr. Bender. Give him the money, Mr. Coombs.
1: Very well. There you are, Max.
3: Dad, if you won't help us, at least stay out of it.
4: How can I do that, Amy? I live in this town, too. Good day, Mr. Paladin.
0: Good day, sir. Amy, your father is a very wise man.
1: Excuse me. I guess you don't need me anymore. I'll be in my office, Paladin. Miss Amy?
3: Look, Mr. Paladin, I just want Holgate to pay for my brother's murder. I don't want anybody else to get hurt.
0: So far, no argument.
3: Now, Sheriff Swink's not going to shoot at his friends, so no one will harm him.
0: Go on.
3: That leaves just you. But you're liable to kill somebody and be killed in turn, and there's no telling where it'll stop.
0: It would seem so.
3: You're doing it for money. What if I gave you more money to leave town now?
0: That's a definite offer, I take it?
3: Cash. I'll get it right
0: away. Now, wait. I'm afraid not. Switching sides is most unethical.
3: Unethical?
0: Did you ever see a lynching, Miss Bender?
3: No.
0: Your imagination would fall far short of the truth. No matter what he's done, Holgate won't be handed over to feed the animal instincts of the mob.
3: I told you, I don't want anybody hurt but him.
5: Amy.
3: Yes, Clint.
5: You need any help?
3: No.
0: The trouble with a lynching, Miss Bender, you can't have it ordered up all dainty, neat, like a yard of lace. It's something that cowards get whiskied up for and mumble over and wind up screaming in the gutters of a dark night.
3: Go on, get out of here. There's nothing you can do to stop it.
0: Isn't there?
5: Listen, mister, you take her advice, get out of town. A double blast from this shotgun ought to cut a man in half.
0: That man won't be any deader than a man with a .45 bullet between his eyes.
5: There's room enough out there in front, gunfighter, for another noose.
0: So there is. And earth enough to bury every man who comes to me with a rope.
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0: What's going on out there? I didn't hear them.
1: They're gathering down in front of the Bender store. Getting steamed up. They'll be moving before long.
0: Yeah. Well, you fellas don't be napping.
1: We won't.
0: What you looking at me like that for? What are you thinking?
1: Just wondering what you're thinking. You're mighty cheerful for a man about to face a lynch mob.
0: Well, I got confidence in you and the sheriff. I figure you'll give him what for.
2: Harlan!
1: Coming. Well, see you in court.
0: You better. You don't get paid.
1: What is it?
3: Wait here, have a look.
1: What?
3: Funny thing. See them two riders just leaving Coombs' place, heading down the side street, trailing the third horse?
1: Yeah, they look like two cowboys.
3: Yeah, and Willie and McKeith, Holgate's friends. Now, what would they be doing at his lawyer's?
1: Well, I got a better question to chew on. Who do they figure to ride that extra horse?
3: Yeah. Oh, I reckon that question's going to have to wait. They're getting about ready to move. There's another shotgun in the closet, Paladin.
1: No, thanks. Incidentally, Miss Bender says you won't use that shotgun against your friends out there.
3: Miss Bender's mistaken.
1: Sheriff, I'll buy you a drink after this is over.
3: Maybe.
4: Well, looks like everybody's here. I'd say we're all ready. What's the matter, Amy?
5: Nothing. Nothing's the matter. You bring him here.
4: Yeah, so you can put the rope around his neck. You just wait here, and we'll bring him to you.
5: Dad, what you doing with that gun?
4: Well, Max, you change your mind?
6: I'm going to the jail. Stand beside the sheriff and that fellow Paladin against his mom.
4: Now, hold on, Max. You're getting turned around.
6: From the beginning, we had decency and law in this town. Now you're going to wipe it all out in one night.
4: We're doing this for your son.
6: No, don't use my boy as an excuse. Get out of my way.
4: You better stay here and take it easy, Max. Now give me that rifle.
5: Clint!
6: Never mind. The sheriff will give me another
4: rifle. I said stay here.
6: Get your hands off me.
5: Dad, don't. Clint, don't.
4: All right, now. Come on. Let's go. Let's do it.
5: Dad. Oh, Dad.
7: I'm all right. But, Amy, what have you done?
5: I'm sorry. I'm sorry. I didn't know it would be like this.
3: Well, here they are. And Paladin, you better get that shotgun.
1: I've got something better in the desk.
8: All right, get back. I'm warning you.
1: Now, wait a minute, Sheriff.
8: Hey, Paladin, what are you doing?
1: Opening the door.
8: No, wait.
1: All right, hold it. No need breaking down doors when you can open them with dynamite. All right, now. Here, who wants it? You, big fella.
8: No.
1: Well, if nobody wants it, here. Just putting out the fuse. It was a long, slow burning one.
3: That crowd is still running. I don't blame them.
1: Well, they won't collect again. Mob courage is a momentary thing. Once it's gone for good.
3: Well, the street's clean deserted of them. Except over there. Yeah, there's Clint. Let's go after him, Paladin.
1: Now you go ahead. I got a client who thinks he doesn't have to go to court.
3: Well, nail Clint. We can tie this thing up.
1: Go ahead. I'm going back and check Holgate.
9: Willie, what's happened? I can't hear nothing. The crowd's gone. Something's wrong. Well, we better go ahead anyway. Now, whip your horses and pull out the barn. That's fine. You did it.
1: You hold it right there, Holgate.
9: Paladin, don't shoot!
1: All right, out there, you stay where you are.
9: No, I got no gun, Paladin!
1: All right, just stay put.
9: You killed Willie and McKee. You're good, awful good.
1: That's why you hired me.
9: Yes, but there's no call you get mixed up in this. You just collect your money and forget about it.
1: I couldn't do that. I can't collect until you walk into the courtroom.
9: Listen, Paladin, I'll make it 1,000 if you'll just walk away.
1: You don't understand. You hired me to get you into that courtroom. And that's where you're going, to be tried for murder.
5: Mr. Paladin! Mr. Paladin!
1: Oh, hello, Amy. Mr. Bender.
2: Here's your money, Paladin. $200.
1: Thank you.
2: Now that Holgate's in court, there's a lot of people in this town that are grateful to you today. But it's not in their nature to come out and admit it.
5: Well, I'm admitting it.
1: And with such a long face.
5: I'm so ashamed. And confused. Why did you want me to hold your pay?
1: Because it's an honest face, too.
5: What? Well, come back to Bender again, Mr. Powell.
1: I'd be delighted. Goodbye.
2: Goodbye.
5: Goodbye.
2: Goodbye.
5: Goodbye.
2: Goodbye.

0: Oh, Mr. Paradine, welcome back to San Francisco. You have a good trip?
1: More excitement than money, hey boy. But it's good to be home.
0: I take you back.
1: No, no, I'll manage.
0: Oh, you have something valuable in it?
1: No, just the tools of the trade.
0: Oh, big secret, something to upset apple cart?
1: You might say so, yes. Oh, by the way, hey boy, that pretty young lady who is...
0: Oh, yeah, she's still here and look plenty lonesome.
1: Oh. Now, let's see, was she blonde or brunette?
0: Huh?
1: Oh, well, it doesn't matter. Beat on, hey boy, and forget the papers tonight.

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Featured in the cast were Jack Edwards, Jack Crucian, Virginia Christine, Olin Soleil, Roy Woods, and Vic Perrin. Hugh Douglas speaking.

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3: 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Say, Fenneman, tell us, what's tonight's secret word?
4: Ladies and gentlemen, the secret word is book. B-double-O-K.
5: Really?
4: You bet your life. 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
5: George, who's first?
4: Groucho, we have Julie LaCarner and Larry Sipes waiting to talk to you, so folks, come in, please, and meet Groucho Marx.
5: Welcome to You Bet Your Life. Say the secret word and divide an extra $100. It's a common word, something you find around the house. Julie LaCarner and Larry Sipes, eh? Julie, you're you're certainly the most attractive one of this group.
8: Well, thank you,
5: Groucho. Possible exception of me.
8: Well, sure.
5: So I'm going to start with you. How old are you and how long have you been in L.A.?
8: I'm 28.
5: 28?
8: Yes.
5: I thought you were around 11.
8: Oh,
5: what a liar that is. And how long have you... Where are you from?
8: I come from County Cork, Ireland.
5: Oh, yes. Really? Is that why you bobbed up here? Because you came from County Cork?
8: That's why I bobbed up here.
5: Well, where's your brogue if you came from Ireland?
8: Well, I feel this way, Groucho. After you've left your native soil, be whatever it is, I think you're inclined to lose it with the association with... different people.
5: Now, how long since you were in Ireland?
8: 3.5 years.
5: And you've discarded the whole brogue in 3.5 years?
8: Well, can you detect some that I might have left?
5: I certainly can't.
8: You can't.
5: But I know Irishmen who have been over here 40 years who speak with a heavier brogue now than when they arrived.
8: Peter Schurz is real lazy to put on the brogue, you know. All I have to do now is stand in front of a mirror and practice a little bit, and I've heard brogues here that you wouldn't hear the likes of them in Ireland, Faith.
5: Sure, and you're pulling me leg, are you now?
8: Sure, I'm not now at all. I'm telling you the truth.
5: Can you do this, too?
9: I'm very plain, no.
5: This is monosyllabic Joe over here. Well, you're very candid, Julie, and if I were you, I'd keep out of dark alleys. You'll have to get sucked with a Blarney Stone somewhere for revealing all these trade secrets. Where's your home, Larry? Are you from Ireland, too?
9: No, sir. I was born in San Diego.
5: Now, where do you work, Larry?
9: Well, I don't work. I'm a senior.
5: You don't work?
9: No, sir. I'm a senior at the University of Southern California.
5: Oh, at where? USC. USC. What kind of athletics are you studying at USC?
9: No athletics. I'm a pre-law student there.
5: You're studying law at USC?
9: Yes, sir.
5: It's quite surprising. I thought all they taught at USC was football. From the record, I would imagine most of the team has even been cutting those classes. Do they actually have students at USC who study?
9: You know, Groucho, for a long time, I've been watching your show.
5: Oh, thanks.
9: And I've really suffered through many times with you because...
5: Well, you're not alone, old boy.
9: At any rate...
5: Their name is Legion.
9: I've been concerned for you because you've made quite a few statements about SC that...
5: You mean inaccurate?
9: Incorrect. Very inaccurate.
5: So?
9: Misrepresentations, in fact. And
5: I question that very deeply. I doubt if I've ever said anything up here that couldn't be substantiated.
9: Well, I would like to disagree with you in terms of your comments about SC.
5: Now what, for example? What do you object to about my comments?
9: Well, you ask if we have students.
5: You know that
9: study.
5: They have a very bad football team, don't you?
9: We had an unfortunate
5: Notoriously
9: season.
5: Notoriously, an unfortunate season. That's the nicest euphemism for disaster I've ever heard. Well, what else have you got to defend at USC that I can't desecrate?
9: Well, you asked if we have students who studied SC, and I think we
5: No,
9: do.
5: That's not true. I asked you if you had students.
9: 13,500 students.
5: 13,000.
9: Right.
5: These are people who attend the college.
9: That's right.
5: But these are not necessarily students.
9: Well, let's put it this way. At the present time at SC, in order to stay at SC, you have to maintain a straight C average. This is the highest academic standard on the entire West Coast.
5: A C average is considered good at USC?
9: Well, it's a minimum for staying in.
5: I had all Bs. But I had them in my bonnet, not in the college. Well, Larry, you convinced me. If I've insulted USC in the past, it was purely unintentional. What I really meant to do was insult UCLA. Now, I'm willing to admit that I don't know too much about the college curriculum, Larry, but it's my impression the colleges of today are teaching what we learned in high school in my day. Is this true?
9: Well, I don't know. What did you learn in high school?
5: Well, the fact is, I never went to high school. And furthermore, when I want your opinion, I'll ask for it. You can be replaced, you know. Now, how are your marks, Larry? Are you a good student?
9: Well, my marks are pretty good.
5: Yeah. How good?
9: Well, I'm Phi Beta Kappa.
5: Really? Well, glad to meet you, Mr. Kappa. You go out for sports?
9: I haven't had much time in college for sports.
5: What keeps you so busy?
9: Well, in addition to classes right now, I'm serving as student body president at SC.
5: You're president of the student body?
9: Yes, sir.
5: Well, Larry, I want to apologize for all the snide and insulting things I've said about UCLA.
9: It was SC.
5: What's that?
9: It was USC, sir.
5: In that case, I retract the apology to UCLA. Now, Larry, if you're an example of the students at USC, it must be a very good school. And when the time comes to send my daughter Melinda to college, I'm sure she's going to run away from home. Probably with you. Well, you're a nice young couple, and Larry, I'm sure you're going to murder me in the quiz. Or after the quiz. So let's get started. Now, you selected world geography. If you miss two in a row, we say goodbye. If you get four in a row right, you win $1,000. You ready?
8: Yes.
5: Now, in what city would you find Charing Cross?
8: Oh.
5: What city,
8: London?
5: Julie?
8: London.
5: London is right.
10: You now have one right.
5: Now, in what city would you find the Grand Canal?
8: Grand Canal.
9: That would be Venice.
10: Two right.
5: What mountain range separates France from Spain?
8: France from Spain. Yes. I
5: believe it is
8: the Pyrenees.
5: Pyrenees is right.
10: You now have three right. If you get the next one right, you'll have your $1,000.
8: Wonderful.
5: In what country will you find the Veldt? V-E-L-D-T.
8: Oh, dear.
9: Africa.
11: Well, it's in the southern central part.
9: I can't think of the official word. It's the Union of South Africa.
5: Yeah, well, that's right.
8: Right.
5: South,
8: yeah. Wonderful.
11: And you got four in a row, you win $1,000.
5: Well, you won $1,000, you can keep it and quit, or else you can come back later and try to double your money. You may even get a chance at $10,000. So go over there and sit down on his lap over there and think about it, and thanks for being on the show.
8: Thank you, Groucho.
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0: Groucho, Mary Eunice McCarthy and Jimmy Lee are standing by to talk to you. So, folks, you come in, please, and meet Groucho Marx.
1: Welcome to You Bet Your Life. Say the secret word and divide an extra $100. It's a common word, something you find around the house. Mary McCarthy and Jimmy Lee, huh? Mary, I'll start with you. Where are you from, Mary?
2: I was born in San Francisco, Groucho, but I spent most of my life in Southern California, particularly in San Fernando Valley.
1: Oh. Are you a housewife, Mary, or do you have a job?
2: Groucho, I'm a writer.
1: Have you written anything that I might recognize, Mary? Because I just read the funnies. You know?
2: Well, I started out as a cub reporter for the San Francisco Call Bulletin, and then for years I've written for the screen and television. You might have remembered Theodora Goes Wild or The Life of Sister Kenny or some of those.
1: Oh, but... did you write those?
2: Mm-hmm.
1: Well, put it there, kid. Those are very fine movies.
2: Thank you. But recently, I've had my first book published.
1: Oh. Wait a minute. And your partner here wins
3: $50. Thank you very much.
1: Now then, what did you say the name of your book was?
2: Meet Kitty.
1: Meet Kitty?
2: Mm-hmm.
1: What is it about, a butcher shop?
2: No, it's about an Irish kitty. Kitty was my mother.
1: Well, if you could write a whole book about your mother, she must have been an interesting character.
2: She was, she? Just before she was married, the doctor told her that she must never have a single child, as it would be...
1: Just twins?
2: No. Oh, you...
1: I don't know what you mean.
2: Well, she mustn't have any children, in other words.
1: Oh.
2: It would be fatal. So she had 13 and lived to be 82. She said that she guessed God disagreed with the doctor.
1: Now, how about your father? Is there much about him in your book?
2: There certainly is not.
1: Oh.
2: I don't think he deserved much credit.
1: You don't think the father of 13 children deserved any credit? I tell you, Mary, you take the engine out of your car and see how far you'll get. Are you Jimmy Lee?
4: Yes, sir.
1: How old are you, Jimmy?
4: Well, I tell all my friends I'm 85.
1: Apparently you haven't got many friends. You don't look that old. How old are you, actually?
4: 39,
1: huh? Now, where were you born, Jimmy?
4: Can't talk.
1: You can't talk? Why not? You seem to talk very well. Where were you born?
4: Canton.
1: Canton. Canton? Oh, that's in Ohio. How long did you stay in Ohio?
4: That was in China.
1: Ohio was in China? That must be since the Reds moved in over there. Huh? Now, where was your father? In Shanghai?
4: In Bakersfield.
1: You were born in Canton, Ohio, and your father's in Bakersfield, and you're 85 years old. I've heard of the mysterious East, but this is fantastic. Have you got a job, Jimmy?
4: Yes, I work in Pacific and Singapore Spa.
1: What do you mean? You say you spa in Singapore?
4: Singapore Spa. I'm a cook in Singapore Spa.
1: Oh, you cook in Singapore Spa, huh? Are you married, Jimmy?
4: Yes.
1: Oh, you are, huh? How long have you been married?
4: 15 years.
1: How'd you meet your wife?
4: Well, one day I took my shirt to the Chinese laundry.
1: That's really carrying coals to Newcastle.
4: I meet my wife, I thought she was Japanese.
1: She was a Japanese and she was working in a Chinese laundry?
4: I thought she was Japanese.
1: Now, when did you discover she was a Chinese?
4: She's not Chinese, she's Mexican.
1: What is her name? Chiang Kai Gonzalez? Jimmy, my advice to you is get a pair of strong eyeglasses and do your laundry at home. Well, when did you discover she was Mexican? When she told you Chiang Kai Gonzalez was her uncle?
4: No. We go out the first date. And
1: what did you do on your first date?
4: What I do?
1: Yeah. Jimmy, you virtually answered the question already. Well, you're a charming couple, and I've enjoyed talking to both of you, and the time has come to play You Bet Your Life. If you miss two in a row, you're out. If you get four in a row right, you win $1,000, and the category is sports. Tommy Brennan is one of the youngest coaches in big-time football. What team does he coach?
2: Notre Dame.
3: You have one right.
1: Now, how did you know that? A girl named McCarthy, huh?
3: That's pretty hard with Terry Brennan, isn't it?
1: Yeah. What did I say?
3: Tommy.
1: Well, she knew the answer, though.
3: And you have one right.
2: Thank you.
1: 1935 was the last year Babe Ruth played Major League Ball. What club did he play for?
2: Yankees.
1: No. Boston Braves.
2: No.
3: Well, now you have one wrong. Don't get the next one wrong or the game is over, you know?
1: All right. In what sport would you lunge and parry?
2: Dueling.
1: That's right. Fencing and dueling.
3: You now have one right again.
1: You know, you should discuss it with him because he might know something, too.
2: Well, tell him he's not going to tell me anything.
1: You're not doing anything there.
2: He told me.
1: If you win...
2: He's supposed to pinch me. If he knows something, he hasn't pinched me yet.
1: Listen, from what I know about him, he'll pinch you whether he knows anything. What do you call the track contest that consists of five events?
2: Track events?
1: Yeah, but there are five different events and it has one name.
2: Decathlon? No.
1: No, it's pentathlon. P-E-N-T-A-T-H-L-O-N, pentathlon.
3: You now have one wrong. Mm.
1: Red Granger's famous coach at Illinois died in 1957. What was his name? The man who coached Illinois team and Red Granger. Had a big sport.
2: Mm-hmm. No.
1: Well, it's Bob Zupke. You should have known that.
2: I should have known that, yes.
3: You got two wrong in a row, so the game is over for you.
1: Okay. Well, I'm sorry you missed two in a row. You're not all through because we don't want you to go away without any money. You won a $50 mm-hmm. piece, didn't you? Mm-hmm. Well, here's a chance to win some more. But please don't help him because this is very difficult. From what bird do we get ostrich feathers?
2: Ostrich.
1: General Grant, that's right. Sorry he didn't win anymore, but thanks anyway for being up here, and we were delighted to have you. You bet your life.
0: We'll find out if our first couple will try for $10,000 in just a moment.
5: Hello, this is Gene Kelly. As recently as years ago, people still whispered about mental illness as though it were a disgrace. Things are a lot better now. Because of the wonderful work of your Mental Health Association, the veil of secrecy and shame has been torn from mental illness. And people understand it as an illness now as they understand flu or heart disease. That makes a better mental climate for all of us. 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
0: Julie LaCarner and Larry Sine, could you come out and talk to Gacho and tell him what you've decided?
1: You won $1,000. If you decide to try for the 10 and you fail, you wind up with a total of 500. Now, what are you going to do?
6: Well, in view of the fact that Larry is so smart, I think I'll try.
1: You think it's fair to put all the onus on him and the
6: responsibility? We'll try together.
1: This is a typical female characteristic.
6: Yes.
1: Now, you are going for the big money. Now, get together and pick a number from 1 to 10 and spin the wheel. If any number besides the one you pick comes up, this question is worth 2,000. If your number comes up, this question is worth 10. What number do you want?
7: We want 7.
1: Turn it.
7: You ready?
1: Well, you were close. Your number was 7, it came up 9. This question is worth $2,000. You ready?
7: Yes.
1: One of the best-loved and most widely reproduced paintings in the world is the Angelus, which features two peasants in an attitude of prayer. For $2,000, who painted the Angelus?

0: What is it?
1: We're only guessing.
2: Leonardo da Vinci.
0: It's Jean-Francois Millet. M-I-L-L-E-T is the way it's spelled, but it's pronounced Millet.
2: Mm-hmm.
0: I'm sorry you missed it, but you wind up with $500.
1: Yes.
0: Congratulations, and thanks for being with us.
2: Thank you very much.
3: 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This is George Fenneman reminding you to tune in again next week, same time, same station, to hear the one, the only Groucho. And see The Best of Groucho on NBC TV every Thursday night. The Best of Groucho is heard by our armed forces around the world.

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8: Tonight we bring you Chapter 2 in the Adventures of Sonny and Buddy. In the first episode, our little adventurers stopped on their way home to watch a vaudeville show which was being given from an automobile truck. The owner of the show invited the boys to sing a song. Sonny and Buddy thought it would be all right. Besides, the medicine show man offered them a bag of candy if they would sing. But when the songs were ended, the boys were trapped in the house car, the door was shut and locked, the motor started, and Sonny and Buddy had been kidnapped. Tonight we find the boys riding in the house car.

0: Boys were trapped in the house car. The door was shut and locked. The motor started, and Sonny and Buddy had been kidnapped. Tonight we find the boys riding in the house car with Betty, while Doc is up on the driver's seat with Charcoal, the colored truck driver. Here they are.
1: How much further, Charcoal?
2: It won't be long now, Mr. Doc. There's a sign over there. What do it say?
1: Well, pull over to the side of the road and throw your spotlight on the sign so I can read it. 5 miles to Laredo, Texas.
2: Well, Mrs. Doc, when we get to the Mexican border, you sure better keep little Sonny and Buddy on the cover, because them customs officers are going to ask a heap of questions, and somebody's liable to recognize them boys.
1: You're right, Charcoal. And I'll go inside the house car right now and fix Sonny and Buddy so that no one will recognize them, not even their own mother. Well, Sonny, Buddy, come here a minute.
3: Hey, where are you taking us, mister?
1: New Mexico, boys. Mexico, we're headed for a new country. Now, you see, it's just as I told you. No one has hurt you, and there's absolutely nothing for you to be afraid of.
4: But you had no right to take us away without our mother knowing about it.
3: Please take us back home, mister. Our mother will be terribly worried about us.
1: Now, don't you boys worry about your mother. I'll write her a letter today and tell her where you are and all about you.
3: Will you write her today, mister? Will you, honest?
4: Oh, please do, mister, so she won't worry so much.
1: Sure, I'll write her. And all you have to do is just travel around the country and sing for the natives while I sell my medicine. We'll get along great as long as you boys behave yourselves. But I don't ever want to see or hear of you talking to anyone except Betty, Charcoal, and me. Remember that now. Oh, Sonny.
3: Yes, sir?
1: Can you talk like a little colored boy?
3: Oh, gee, I don't know. I never tried. Why?
1: Well, suppose you try now. Talk like Charcoal.
5: You mean like this? Now, y'all want me to talk like Charcoal, Mr. Doc?
1: That's the idea. That's fine. Now, how about you, Buddy?
4: Well, yes, sir. I reckon I can talk like a little colored boy if I try as powerful hard.
1: That's splendid. Just what I wanted.
3: But why do you want us to talk like little colored boys?
1: Because from now on, you're going to be known as Rastus and Sambo, two little colored boys. I'm going to blacken your faces the way they do in minstrel shows. We're going to have a little minstrel show, and you two boys will be my little blackface comedians. I'm going to have Betty make you some red satin suits. Yes, sir, and we'll even make one for Charcoal. In fact, I think I'll pass you off as Charcoal's own little chocolate drop. How would you like that?
3: Not so much.
4: Oh, Mr. Doc, we don't want that old black stuff on our faces.
1: Why not? It won't hurt you. Come over here and I'll show you just how easy it is to put on. Now, you see this can of black stuff, boys? That's what they call burnt cork.
3: Looks like black soot, doesn't it?
1: Now, we take a little pinch of cork, mix water with it, and then just smear it on your face like this, see? Come closer, Sonny. Now, you start putting it around your mouth and your cheek and your forehead and your ears.
4: Boy, you sure look funny, Sonny.
1: Now, you're all ready for the minstrel, Sonny. Come on, Buddy. It's your turn.
3: Mr. Duff, you don't mean that we'll have to keep this black stuff on our faces all the time, do you?
1: Oh, no. You can take it off when you go to bed at night. But say, with these black faces, we ought to have some songs to go with the makeup. You know any Negro songs?
3: Yes, sir. I know Lazy Bones, Dinah, and Black-Eyed Susan Brown.
1: Black-Eyed Susan Brown. That's a good one, Sonny. Sing it, and we'll see how it goes with your makeup. Play it for him, Betty.

0: That's great. Just what we need. But say, you think the people in Mexico will understand our songs? You boys may have to learn some songs in Spanish. I don't suppose you know any, do you?
1: Well, I can sing the peanut vendor in Spanish.
0: You can? Well, let's hear it. Play it for him, Betty.
2: All right.

0: Adios.
1: I'll say anything to Peanut Vendor.
2: Betty, we're going to make a fortune with this show in Mexico. Why, when you boys get dressed in your red satin minstrel suits and with your faces blackened, even your own mother won't know you.
0: Mr. Doc, if you take us into Mexico, our mother will never find us, even if you do write to her.
3: I know Mother's wondering where we are and why we don't come home. Mr. Doc, if you don't write to her tonight like you promised, Sonny and I'll run away.
2: Run away? Don't you ever try to run away, or you'll be mighty sorry. Why, do you know what happens to little boys who run away down in Mexico? Well, they're seldom ever found. Remember what I said. They're seldom ever found. Now, as long as you boys behave, we'll get along all right. But don't you ever try to run away from me.
4: Mr. Doc.
5: Yeah, we is. This is Laredo, Texas. We's right at the Mexican border.
3: Mexico? Geez, honey, I'm getting scared.
0: Oh, there's nothing to be afraid of, is there, Betty?
6: Why, no, I don't think so. But stay close to me, boys. You never can tell what may happen.
2: Now listen, you boys, and you too, Betty. When we get to the bridge that goes over into Mexico, a customs officer will stop us and ask a lot of questions. And I want you all to remember this. Let me do the talking. If he asks you boys your names, you can answer that. Sonny, your name is Rastus. And Buddy, your name is Sambo. And if he asks where you live, don't answer him. Understand? Now, let me hear what you'll say when the man asks your name, Sonny.
7: My name's Rastus. Yes, sir.
2: That's good enough. Now, you, Buddy.
8: Yes, sir, white folks. Sambo's my name. Yes, sir.
2: That'll fool him easy enough. Well, here we are, and here comes the customs man. Now, remember, let me do the talking. How do you do, sir? I'm Dr. Legree, and I'd like to go over to Mexico.
9: What for? A business or a pleasure?
2: Business.
9: How long do you expect to stay in Mexico?
2: Well, I don't know exactly, as long as business is good.
9: What is your business?
2: I have a little show, and I sell medicine.
9: You are the show by yourself?
2: Oh, no, I have other people with me back there in the house car.
9: Well, bring them out. We have to see and question everybody.
2: Yes, of course. I'll get them to come out at once. But I'm afraid you'll have to depend upon me for the most of your information. The people with me are very timid and hardly ever talk to anyone.
9: They'll talk to me, all right. Bring them out.
2: Oh, Betty, Charcoal, Bastus. Sambo, come here.
9: Five of you all together, eh?
2: Yes. Now, this is my little daughter, Betty.
9: What does your daughter do in the show?
2: She plays the piano, cooks, and keeps a house car in order for us. And this is Charcoal, my truck driver and comedian.
9: All right. And who are these little colored boys?
2: They are my little singers. And what singers? You never heard anything like them.
9: Whose children are they?
2: Why, they're Charcoal's children.
9: Hey, what's your name, boy?
7: Rastus. That's my name, yes, sir.
9: Hey, but what's your name?
8: My name's Sambo.
9: All right. Now, you want to take a show into Mexico, huh? You know you have to put a bond for each and every entertainer who enters Mexico. That will be quite a lot of money.
2: Well, how much bond?
9: Oh, there will be a bond of $500 for this man as chauffeur and another $500 for him as entertainer. There will also be a bond of $500 for each of these little boys.
2: $2,000 altogether, eh? I'm afraid that will be a little difficult. You see, I only have about $500.
9: All right, $500. That will let you in with your colored chauffeur. But you cannot take these little colored boys in.
2: Can't take them in? Well, what do you mean I can't take them in? I've got to take them. Well, they are my feature attraction. They are my show. Why, without them, there wouldn't be any show. I've got to take them.
9: I'm very sorry, but this is the regulation. If you cannot put up $500 bond for each of these little boys, you cannot take them into Mexico. You will have to send them back home.
2: What? Send them back home?
0: Buddy, did you hear what the customs officer told Doc? He'll have to send us back home. Oh, boy!
10: The customs officer told Doc he'd have to send Sonny and Buddy back home. But will Doc do it? That's the question. A man who is mean enough to kidnap two little boys and break a mother's heart is not going to give up so easily. To get the answer, be sure to tune in to the next chapter in The Adventures of Sonny and Buddy.

0: Once upon a time there was an engineer.
1: Choo-choo Charlie was his name, we hear.
0: He had an engine and he sure had fun. He used good and plenty candy to make his train run.
2: Charlie says, love my good and plenty. Charlie says, really ring the bell. Charlie says, love my good and plenty. Don't know any other candy that I love so well.
3: Will you have a polo, dear Liza, dear Liza? Will you have a polo, dear Liza, polo?
4: How very kind of you, dear Henry. I most certainly will. I'll have three or four or maybe more.
3: But you take the old tube.
4: Because they happen to be my tube of polo, dear Henry. Have one.
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10: All aboard for the transcribed premiere production, The Cruise of the Paul Parrot, that exciting tale of whaling days in 1858 and a hunt for treasure. Our friends have successfully weathered the eruption of the volcano on secret Galto Island and have captured Ezekiel Kipp, the old man who caused them so much trouble. But the volcano tremors started a rock slide which completely covered the site of the diamond mine, which has been the object of the cruise. So Captain Dalton with Ezra Grange, Sue and Johnny, and old Dickon have set sail for Ascension Island in the mid-Atlantic to purchase explosives with which to remove the debris. But before they can make port at Georgetown on the North Shore, Captain Dalton spies through his glass a strange ship at anchor on the west coast and the palatial home of a wealthy family on the island in flames. He immediately springs into action, shouting,
11: "Avast! Avast, Mr. Nicholson at the helm! Keep a bow forward until we get close to the shore. Then swing your helm to starboard, or we'll tack down on them and take them by surprise."
12: "Can you see any clear through the glass, Captain?"
11: "Aye, Dickon. There's flashes of gunfire near the beach at the edge of the clearing."
13: "What do you think's happening, Captain Dalton?"
11: "As I said, there's a wealthy family of English folks who've come to stay on Ascension Island for their health. They're fine people. I've met them often when making port at Georgetown."
14: "Who would set their house on fire, Captain?"
11: "Well, as I see it, some raider who knows their wealth and the value of the plate and art treasures in their home has anchored his ship offshore and gone into plunder."
12: "But, Captain, with the British garrison right around the point of Georgetown, ain't they taking a blooming long chance?"
15: "It's a long chance, matey, a long chance."
11: "Aye, Dickon, it is a chance indeed. But some of the bloomin' swabs who sail the seas will stop at nothing. My guess is that they plan to strike quick and weigh anchor before the authorities come overland to investigate the smoke."
13: "Gee, and we've spoiled their plans, haven't we, Captain?"
11: "I hope we have. All hands on deck. Stand by for a skirmish. Privateers to starboard. All hands on deck.
16: Captain Dalton, lend me your glasses, fell, will you?"
11: "Aye, Mr. Wainwright, but what is it?"
16: "I think I know that, Buck. Aye, it is the very one. The Jigger. As nasty a tramp as ever put out of Boston. Dirk Briscoe's ship."
11: "Dirk Briscoe? That sea rat.
12: Blow me down, Captain. Can it be him?"
16: "It's him. You may lay to that, Captain."
14: "Who's Dirk Briscoe, Captain Dalton?"
11: "He's a trader in copra and pearls and shells, Sue. He's usually in the South Seas. But when his luck is bad, he'll enter some new waters where he's not known and raid whatever he can.
17: That bloody pirate. I've often wanted a chance at him. Are you ready, men? There may be some fighting ahead. Are you all ready for it?
18: Aye, sir. We're all with you.
17: Good, good. Mr. Muscala, Mr. Jowett, have 3 boats let down and be ready to go ashore.
19: Aye, aye, sir.
17: Mr. Nicholson, put her hard to starboard. Bring her up hard by the jigger.
18: Aye, aye, sir.
17: Mr. Wainwright, you take 8 men and board that ship as soon as we get near enough.
20: Aye, aye, Captain.
17: And our 5 men will stay aboard here in case they try any funny business. The rest of the men will follow with me and Muscala and Jowett.
21: Aye, aye, Captain. Aye, aye, aye, sir.
22: Captain Dalton, I heard the noise above as I was working in my cabin. What's wrong?
17: A privateer raiding a home ashore, Mr. Grange. We're going to stop him.
22: Are you sure it's a raid?
17: We're close enough to see it plainly now. See those flashes of gunfire? The privateer's men have surrounded the house and are firing at it.
12: Batten down the edge, Captain. Why, they fire the brush around the house and the stables.
22: But isn't this pretty dangerous, Captain?
17: Not overly, sir. Our men are better disciplined than his crew, and most of our men have been armed now.
22: But what about Sue and Johnny here?
14: Oh, let us go ashore, please.
13: We want to go with you, Captain.
22: Absolutely not.
17: Well, frankly, Mr. Grange, I think they'll be safer ashore. There'll be more of our men there and plenty of shelter for them. While on deck, there may be some hand-to-hand fighting with the other ship.
22: Well, very well, Captain. But I'm going with you.
12: Captain, we're almost up to the other ship, and they haven't sighted us yet ashore.
17: Avast. There's a lover aboard the ship there that sees us. Ahoy, it's time to act. In the boat! Swing the yard arm! Load away! Mr. Wainwright, remember, board the jigger as soon as the Poll Parrot gets close enough.
20: Aye, aye, sir. We'll have her in our hands in no time.
17: All right, men. Lean on those oars. Ashore!
12: The Blooming Swamps ashore are so busy firing on that house that they still haven't seen us, Captain.
15: Take them by surprise, matey.
17: Aye, but men, keep your guns and muskets ready. The moment one of them turns about and sees the Poll Parrot at anchor alongside their own ship, they'll sight us too and possibly start shooting.
22: I'm worried about Sue and Donnie, Captain.
13: Don't worry about us, Mr. Grange. We wouldn't miss being along for anything.
14: Not if we could help it, Ezra.
22: Yes, that's the trouble. You're both always too anxious to be in the middle of things to be safe. Now, as soon as we get ashore, we're going to retire into the trees at the side of the clearing. If there's any shooting, we're going to stay as far away from it as we can.
14: Ezra, Captain Dalton said the leader of these raiders...
13: Dirk Briscoe is his name, Sue.
14: Yes, Dirk Briscoe. Well, the captain said he was a copra trader. What's copra, Ezra?
22: Well, copra is the dried meat of coconuts. You see, they get coconut oil from it, and since there are so many coconut palms in the South Sea Islands, it's one of their most important products, and many ships deal in very little else.
13: Well, I always thought it was the same as cobra, Mr. Graham.
22: Oh, no, Johnny. The cobra is a very poisonous snake that lives in India.
17: We're in the surf. Beach the boats, men. Beach the boats.
12: Blow me down, Captain. Look, they see us.
17: So they do, Dickon. Beach them, men. Beach them.
12: Wait. They're still firing on the house, Captain.
17: Mr. Grange, you take Sue and Johnny and run for cover.
22: All right, come on, Sue. Hurry. I'll take care of them, Captain.
17: All the boats, men. We're sighted. Aim your firearms. Cover them all. Stop your firing, you blasted swabs. These guns are trained on your backs. Drop your arms and stand up.
15: I'm Lincoln surprise attack. You dirty Bill Scumwheel.
17: I said drop your guns.
15: That's in store for all of you if you don't surrender.
12: Look, Captain. They're not going to surrender without a shot.
17: Drop to the beach, men. When they start firing, you fire.
15: Wrong fire on the swamps, mate! Squad!
18: Well, there, blast ye, we're outnumbered. We'll lay down arms.
12: Well, look, it's Briscoe himself, Captain.
15: Wrong! The master Bill Scum rock!
17: So it is. Cease firing, men. Throw down your arms and advance, you swabs.
18: So, it's Captain Dalton, eh? I don't see as how it's any of your business sailing in here and spoiling our party.
17: You smooth-faced sneaking rat. The Stanhopes are our friends, and you are trying to raid their home here. That's my business, looking out for my own mates.
18: Well, there's no harm done now. I thought a fast little raid might be profitable, exciting, and a bit of recreation for my boys. But since you landed at the wrong time, the upper hand is yours. We retire in defeat. And accept your terms.
17: Well, first of all, you lubber, you must restore anything you've carried off.
18: Haven't had time to carry anything off. Just burned one of the stables, that's all. No livestock harm.
17: You're paying for that damage. You give me value for the damage done, and I'll let you and your men get back and board your ship. Then I'll notify the garrison at Georgetown. Then it's up to you to save your own skin by keeping ahead of them.
18: How can I pay you for that damage? If I had any gold, I wouldn't be raiding.
12: Is that so? Well, that bag of gold sticking out of your pocket there will cover it nicely, Briscoe.
15: Ah! Pieces of eight! Pieces of eight!
18: You can't take this away, blast you.
17: Reefing your sails, lubber, you're caught in a squall. You'll agree to all terms.
18: It seems you're awful sure yourself. How do you know the men I left on my ship haven't taken yours over out there offshore?
17: Look at the pennants flying at the mast of the Pearl Parrot. We've met the enemy in their hours. That's what they mean.
18: Blast you. All right, Dalton. Here's the bag of gold to pay for the damage of the Stanhope's property. But you'll pay for this, Dalton. Mark you it well. If I have to chase you over the seven seas from pole to pole, I'll get you in a cove one day and scuttle your blooming ship.
15: Ah, scuttle the ship! Scuttle the ship! Ah.
17: You talk's a little more like I can stand, Briscoe. I'll give you a chance to pay me back right now.
18: What do you mean?
17: Get your men over to the beach near their boats so they can go aboard as soon as this little matter is settled. Men, my men, drop all your arms in a pile here at my feet. Retire to the edge of the clearing.
12: But, Captain, sir, what you planning?
17: Never mind, Dick, and I know what I'm doing. Do as I say. Now, retire to the edge of the clearing, men. Briscoe, you and I are going to have a little private battle of our own.
18: So, that's how the wind sets, eh? Dalton, this is a pleasure.
14: Oh, I hope Captain Dalton doesn't get hurt.
13: Oh, he won't get hurt. He's the strongest man I ever saw. He'll take care of Dirk Briscoe, you bet.
22: I don't like this, though. That Dirk looks like the kind of a blackguard I know he is. He's liable to do anything.
13: Go on, Captain. Hit him again. Look at that.
14: Oh, my. He knocked that pirate right flat on his back.
13: That fight won't last much longer.
22: With any other man matched against him, I wouldn't worry about Captain Dalton. But that villain, he might...
14: Look, they're resting all over the ground.
13: They're up on their feet again. Oh, gee, Captain Dalton got hit that time. Captain Dalton, we're with you. Knock him down again.
22: What a blow that was. Briscoe is lying there on the beach. I hope he's had enough.
14: Ezra, Johnny, look. That pirate has his hand in his shirt. He's going to pull a gun out. I just know it.
13: Captain, look out.
14: Oh, I'm going to tell him. Captain, look out. He's going to shoot you.
22: Sue, come back here. Now stop her, Johnny.
13: Sue, watch out.
22: Get her.
18: Dalton, you're pretty good. But not good enough to stop this.
14: Oh, Captain Dalton, he's going to shoot.
22: Sue, stand aside.
0: You swine. You shot the girl.
10: Poor, brave little Sue shot. Is she severely hurt? Captain Dalton will take care of Briscoe. You may lay to that. But no matter what happens to the cowardly privateer, it can never make up for any injury Sue Grange may have received. To find out what our friends are going to do now that this unexpected development has occurred, be sure to listen to the next exciting adventure in The Cruise of the Pearl Parrot. Your Pearl Parrot announcer is Dave Ward.
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1: Now, I like that pink canopy bed in the window, Leroy. How about buying that one for Marjorie?
2: Oh, no. Who'd help her put the top down on nice nights?
1: Yes. Leroy, that isn't a convertible bed. Let's go in. I know the owner of this store.
3: Well, well, if it ain't my old friend Throckmorton P. Gildersleeve. Hello, Stanzer.
1: Yes, Slepperman.
3: My, my, you're a sight for good eyes.
1: Yes.
3: Why, you're the very motion picture of hell.
1: Yes.
3: In fact, a double feature.
1: Yes.
3: And don't tell me this is little Theodore.
1: I won't. This is little Leroy.
3: My, my, how you've jumped up. Well, I remember when I used to bounce you on my knee, sonny boy.
1: Yes, in about one more year, he'll be able to return the favor, Slepperman.
3: Guilty, my pal. You took the words right out of my bridge work.
1: Yes.
3: Well, let's not stand around on our ceremonies. Will you have a chair? Or were you thinking of buying a Davenport?
1: Well, we were interested in beds. Something in a little slumber number.
3: Oh, hachi-pachi. Just follow me, please.
1: Okay.
2: Say, Unc, what's the name of this chair that the man is sleeping in?
1: That's a Morris chair. Oh, hello, Morris.
3: Hello, la, la, la.
1: Slepperman's kid brother. He's 40 years old and still a problem child.
2: Gee, what kind of a clock is this, Unc?
1: That's a grandfather's clock, Leroy. And don't open it. There are no grandfathers inside.
3: Well, here we are. I'm telling you confidentially, Trucky, when it comes to sleeping furniture, this store's wide awake.
1: Yes, I know. Leroy, quit jumping up and down on that bed.
3: Ah, leave him to be, Guilty. Let the boy have fun. All right, so suppose he does break a couple of springs. So I'll put it on your bill.
1: Yeah. Young man, come down from there.
2: Okay, Uncle Mort. I was only making a test hop.
1: Yes.
3: What a kitty, eh? He's a regular Mickey Looney.
1: Mickey Looney.
3: Guilty, what kind of a bed would you like to buy if I'm not taking too much priority?
1: Yes. It's for Marjorie, you know, Leroy's sister. She's away at a Red Cross training school, and Leroy and I thought we'd surprise her by fixing up her bedroom.
3: What an uncle. An angel without wings.
1: Yeah, I was grounded.
3: I wish I had an uncle like you got, Leroy.
1: Leroy, Mr. Slepperman is talking. Leroy, where are you? Oh, young man, come out of that grandfather's clock.
2: Okay. Gee, that makes a keen place for hiding.
1: Go ahead, Leroy. Keep it up. I know another keen place for hiding.
3: Don't be too harsh on the boy, Trucky. Remember, you were a pickaninny once yourself.
1: Yes. Look, Sam, do you want me to make up my mind about that bed now, or would you rather have me sleep on it?
3: Okay. How about this creation in solid mahogany with a waterfall design? It's very excruciating.
1: Yeah. I don't know. It looks a little too stodgy.
3: Spongy is the latest trend.
2: Yeah. Gee, why don't you buy this dandy double-deck bunk bed for Marjorie, Unc?
1: No, my boy. What we want is something dainty and feminine, like, say, that pink canopy model in the window.
3: Ah, now you're talking with gas.
1: Well, what's cooking with the bed?
3: Come on. We can step into the window and give it a closer inspection.
1: Yeah, come on, Leroy. Get away from that folding bed before it traps you.
2: Coming, Uncle Mort.
3: Right up here, Guilty. Careful passing that statue. Inhale. Thank you.
4: Yeah.
3: And look at that bed. Beautiful, ain't it? I'm telling you, this is a bed of roses.
2: It is?
3: Yes. And it's her own exclusive design.
1: Yeah, whose?
3: My daughter, Rose's.
1: Yeah. Well, she certainly did a splendid job. Is it as comfortable as it looks?
3: Then just try it. Lay right down. Go ahead. Take a sample snooze.
1: Yeah, I will, Sam. Yes. Feels very soft.
3: You see, you float around like you're 99% pure. And why not? It's got a deep sleep mattress, and it's got a double box springs.
2: And I know something else it's got, Unc.
1: Yeah, what's that, Leroy?
2: It's got half the people in town staring in the window at you, too.
1: What? Oh, yeah, come on, let's get out of here. Silly thing for me to do. Say, Sam, how much is that bed?
3: Well, just the way it stands, with that beautiful speed match...
1: Huh?
3: Spread, I'm asking, and it cost me, but I'll let you have it for, one price,
1: $120. $120, eh? Well, I wasn't figuring on spending quite that much, but, Say, how much will you give me in trade for Marjorie's present bed?
3: Well, it's pretty old.
1: How do you know? You haven't seen it.
3: Well, I have a very vivid imagination.
1: Yeah.
2: He's right. Well, it must be 50 years old.
1: 50? Why, Leroy, it's at least 150. A very graceful four-poster, Slepperman. Really an antique.
3: I'm sorry, but what you people call antiques is by me strictly second-hand.
1: But this is really better than second-hand.
2: Yeah, it must be sixth or seventh-hand.
1: Yep. Leroy, you get back in the grandfather's clock. Now, Sam, I'll let you in on a little secret. According to an unconfirmed rumor, that bed was slept in by George Washington.
3: Recently?
1: Huh?
3: Well, I'll tell you what I'll do, Gildy. Suppose you make me a price for that old bed.
1: Fine. Now, let me see. How about
3: $20? $20? You're a hard man, Gildingsleeve.
1: Hard? Why, that's pretty soft for you.
3: Well, it's a deal. Shake. And now that it's set, I don't mind saying that I would have gone as high as $25.
1: Oh, you would, eh? Well, I don't mind confessing, Sammy, old kid, that I would have taken as low as $10. Hello? No, Marjorie's out of town. I'll tell her you called. Who is this? John? Which John? Oh, you must be a new John, yes. Goodbye. John Lewis. Oh, Bertie.
5: Come as quick as I can. Yes, Mr. Gilsleeve.
1: Which is today's stack of messages for Marjorie?
5: The little one, the big, thick pile from yesterday.
1: I never saw anything like it. That phone is busier than a burglar in a blackout. Everybody wants Marjorie.
5: Yes, and it's worse when I'm here all alone. Hardly no time to do the cleaning or the cooking. I'm busy with my social secretary.
1: Yeah.
5: There's only one thing I hope.
1: What's that, Bertie?
5: That Miss Marge will be able to read all my writing on them messages.
1: Why?
5: Because I can't.
1: Yes. Nevertheless, you take care of the rest of them, Bertie. I want to see if those furniture men have the new bed set up yet. Hello, Leroy.
2: Hello, Uncle Mort.
1: Hello, men. I see you've removed the old bed and have the new one all put together already.
6: Oh, yeah. Morris is testing it now. How is it, Morris?
7: See?
6: It's okay. Come on, Morris. Oh, look at him in the arms of Orpheus.
1: You mean Morpheus. Orpheus is the music god. And if that's music, well...
6: Morris Schlepperman, get up. I know what'll wake him. Hey, Morris, time to go to bed.
5: It is. I'm coming, Frank. Wait for me.
1: That Morris should hibernate for the winter. Say, doesn't that bed look grand? Oh, Bertie, come on in here.
5: Call me, Mr. Gill, please. Well, ain't that the cutest looking little bed?
1: Yeah.
5: I can hardly wait to see Miss Marge climb in and hit the hay.
1: This bed cost $120, Bertie, and that ain't hay. Oh, you better see who's at the door, Bertie.
5: Yes, if it ain't one thing, it's the same thing.
1: Throw that bed spread across, Leroy, so we can get an idea of how it looks made up.
2: Okay.
1: That's it, thanks. Why, it's as pretty as a new $20 bill. As six $20 bills.
5: A
7: Miss Van Scudder to see you, Mr.
1: Gildersleeve. Van Scudder? Yes, I wonder who that can be. Well, I better go see.
8: Mr. Gildersleeve?
1: Yes?
8: I'm Patricia Van Scudder, the interior decorator. I'm to redo Marjorie's bedroom.
1: Already? Why, Leroy and I just finished a redo job 5 minutes ago.
8: Oh, there must be some mistake. I received a letter from Marjorie yesterday asking me to decorate her room.
1: Oh, I see. Well, Marjorie didn't know about our little effort. It was to be a surprise.
8: Well, if it's anything like the usual man's idea of a girl's room, it's probably more of a shock than a surprise.
1: Yes.
8: Hadn't we better look at the room in question now?
1: Oh, yes, of course. Excuse me. This way, Miss Van Scudder. Right in here. No, this is my nephew, Leroy. Leroy, this is Miss Van Scudder.
8: Hello. How do you do? Well, I'm genuinely surprised. Why, this is a charming, charming room.
1: Oh, you like it?
8: Yes. Why, I can hardly believe you two did this. It's really quite lovely.
2: Well, all we did was to buy
1: it. Quiet, Leroy. Let's hear Miss Van Scudder.
8: Well, really, I'd leave it just as it is, except for one thing.
1: And what's that?
8: The bed.
2: But that's the only thing...
1: Leroy, please. What did you say, Miss Van Scudder?
8: The bed.
1: Wrong?
8: Oh, but definitely. The color clashes with everything else. And the style. Oh, that style.
1: Yeah, some style, isn't it?
8: Oh, yes, quite horrible.
1: Now, see here, Miss Van Scudder.
8: Why, to put it in this room is almost as bad as mixing Empire with Rococo.
2: Hey, and what's Empire and Rococo?
1: Shh, I think there are a couple of racetracks. I see. Then you don't think that Marjorie would like the bed, eh?
8: I know she wouldn't be happy in this overgrown bassinet.
1: Who's a... Oh, she wouldn't, eh?
8: No. However, I'd be happy to go out and find you the proper bed for this room.
1: You would? Well, maybe that would solve our little problem.
8: No, I'd be glad to. Meanwhile, get rid of this pink atrocity, won't you?
1: You're still sure it won't do it?
8: Oh, dear, no. Why, I'd just as soon put Heppelwhite next to Chippendale.
1: Oh, we couldn't do that, could we?
2: Why not, Uncle?
1: They don't speak.
8: Oh. Well, I must be going now. Don't trouble to show me to the door. Goodbye.
1: Goodbye. Oh, our pretty pink bed, Leroy. Now I'll have to send it back.
2: Too bad, Uncle Mort.
1: Yes. Strange how many things there are in this world you could enjoy if only the experts didn't tell you they're no good.

0: Hey, Morris, wake up and help me. Here comes your brother.
1: You who? Yeah.
2: Hello, Sam.
3: At least you could open your eyes, Morris. It's bad enough to have a pill for our brother, but I got to have one that's a sleeping pill. What's this bed you're setting up, Frank?
4: It's the one we brought back from Miss Gildersleeve's house yesterday.
3: Oh, yes. Be very careful with it. There's a rumor around that Washington slept in it. However, as of today, the rumor hasn't been verified.
5: Excuse me, sir, but I was looking for something in a bed.
3: Pillows, blankets, or sheets?
5: No. You don't understand. I want a bed for a young lady's room. Something colonial, shall we say?
3: Sure. Let's say colonial. Colonial. Now, if you'll just follow me, Junior Miss.
5: Oh, but one moment, please. What about this one that the men are putting together?
3: Oh, that? Oh, don't give it a second thought. It's too old.
5: It is? How old?
3: 150, 200, who knows? Now, if you want to see some up-to-date, fresh from the factory colonial beds, I'm the man who's got them.
5: Oh, no, never mind. This one is just the thing. Imagine a four-poster in such excellent condition. And a Duncan Fife at that.
3: Please, don't rush me. Remember, this is a genuine age in the wood drunken fire. Now, let me see. $30.
5: Well, I'm sure that I can use it at that price. I know just the spot where that bed will be right at home. Suppose you send it to my shop on approval. I'm Patricia Van Scudder, dealer in period furniture.
3: I'm pleased to meet you. I'm Samuel Slapperman, dealer in furniture, period.
6: From Miss Marsh.
7: Are you sure?
6: It must be. It came collect.
7: Yeah. Well, we'll soon see. Oh, Leroy. Telegram from Marjorie.
8: Yes? What did she say, huh?
7: Regarding redecoration, before you dispose of old bed, be sure to unscrew the left front knob and fish out my string of pearls. What does she mean, Leroy?
8: Oh, I remember. She sometimes uses the hollow bedpost as a kind of secret jewel box. Where are you going, Uncle Mort?
7: Into Marjorie's room to unscrew the old great Caesar's ghost. That was the bed we traded in at Schlepperman's.

0: Now, Leroy, getting those pearls out of the bed in Schlepperman's is a job that requires tact and delicacy.
1: You're right, Uncle Mort. You wait here and I'll go in by myself.
0: Yeah, wait a minute, young man. I'm going to do this job myself. If you care to, you can come along and whistle if you see anybody coming.
1: Okay. Any particular tune you want me to whistle?
0: Well, no. I can just, well.
2: Hello, Spencer. Hello, Leroy. Coming back for another bed?
0: Hello, Schlepperman. No, Leroy and I are just out window shopping.
2: Oh, of course. What kind do you want? Plate glass, stained glass, or plate glass?
0: You don't understand. Leroy and I just want to look around. You don't mind our browsing, I hope?
2: Oh, no. I do a lot of that myself. You should see me browsing over a herring. Somehow, suppose I show you around.
0: Oh, no. Don't trouble yourself.
2: Ah, trouble, he says. Why, my time is your time. What's your time?
0: 11:30. I mean, we can look around by ourselves.
2: Oh, let me show you. Yeah. Say, you might miss some of the little gems that are hidden around this store.
0: Quiet, Leroy.
1: I wasn't going to say anything, Unc.
0: Yes. But really, Sam, don't bother to come along. We'll feel freer to...
1: To help ourselves.
0: Yes, that's it. We may dig out something we consider valuable if we're left alone.
1: Yeah, at least we hope so. Yeah.
2: All right. And if you find what you want, SOS me, PDQ. And I'll be there in a flash for the cash.
0: Yes, flash for the cash. Come on, Leroy. Are we out of sight?
1: Yeah. Can you see it, Unc?
0: Well, here's a four-poster. But the knobs and the posts are solid.
1: Here are some more, Unc.
0: Okay, good. I'll be as quiet as a little... Oh, quiet. Oh, that's me.
1: Say, how about this one?
0: No, Leroy, leave it alone. This isn't Marjorie's bed. It's the wrong color and it hasn't any posts. And besides, Morris is sleeping in it.
1: There's Mr. Schlepperman coming this way.
0: Good. Maybe I can pump him about it, huh?
2: Oh, my eyes are smiling. There you are.
0: Yes, here we are. By the way, Sam... You remember that old bed of Marjorie's you took in trade?
2: Sure, what about it?
0: Well, I was just wondering what had become of it. Not that I was looking for it.
1: Oh, no.
2: Why, that bed sold like a hotcake.
0: What? You sold it?
2: What? You want it back?
0: Well, sort of. I got to thinking about it, Sam. You know, it was really Marjorie's.
1: Yeah, and she put a lot of value in that bed.
0: I didn't realize it myself until just recently. And in fact, I never should have traded it into you.
2: Well, if that's the case, maybe I can get it back for you.
1: You can? How?
2: The lady who bought it took it away on approval.
0: Huh?
2: Possibly if I go to her before she makes up her mind and somehow or the other raise the price, she might turn the bed down.
0: Oh, that's great. I'll see that you don't lose on the deal, Sam. I know you can put it across.
2: You do? I wish I did.
0: Do you want me to come along and help you?
2: No, I think you might complicate the situation. You know, Truckee, in negotiations for antiquities, it needs the cool, experienced head of an old hand with a ear to the ground to put the best foot forward.

0: Well, hello, Mr. Schlepperman. Come in. What can I do for you?
1: This is just a post-driver's holiday, whatever it is, of course. Now that I'm here, I might as well inquire if you want to keep that bed you took on approval.
0: Well, the young lady I'm buying it for is still out of town.
1: Well, I've got a buyer who wants that bed right now. In fact, he says he'll pay up to $40 for it.
0: Oh, that's too bad.
1: I hate to be pressing you, but could you give me a quick yes or no?
0: Wait, I think I can get an answer for you right away. Excuse me, won't you?
1: But certainly.
2: No, Marjorie isn't home yet.
0: Oh, but I don't want Marjorie. This is Patricia Van Scudder, Mr. Gildersleeve, and I have the nicest news for you.
2: Yes?
0: I found just the bed for Marjorie's room.
2: Well, isn't that nice?
0: Yes. Wait till you see it. You'll be speechless.
2: Well, I bet I'll find something to say.
0: Now, the only thing is this. How much are you willing to pay?
2: Pay? Oh, anywhere up to 50, 60, even 75, if you think it's worth it.
0: Oh, thank you. That's all I wanted to know. Goodbye. Well, Mr. Schlepperman, I think we can do business. My client will pay more than that $40 offer you had.
1: Is that a fact? Pardon me, could you be so kindly as to let me use your telephone?
0: Oh, surely, go right ahead. It's in my office there.
1: Thank you. I'll be back instantaneously.
2: Yep, who is it now?
1: Hello, Truckee. This is Schlepperman. I've located that bed of Marjorie's.
2: You have? Good.
1: But there has developed complications.
2: Oh, what's the trouble?
1: Those people who have it now are willing to pay a good stiff price, maybe $50, $60.
2: Well, I'll give you more than they will, the crooks. Whatever their bid is, I'll pay $10 more. As high as, say, $100.
1: All right, you're the doctor. Goodbye, Doc. Well, Miss Venskuda, I just talked to my client, and he says he'll pay $50 for that bed.
0: Oh, but my people won't let him take it for that. They'll give $60.
1: $60 is a nice price. But this fellow so is no cheapskate. He says $70.
0: My clients are just as stubborn as yours. We say $75.
1: I'm sorry, but my man will top their offer $85.
0: Well, afraid he's got us licked. Too bad. They'll be disappointed. Well, you can send your truck over to pick up the bed whenever you want to.
1: Oh, I don't have to do that. Hey, Frank.
3: Yes, Mr. Schlepperman?
1: Break up Mars and come in here. George Washington's bed rides again.
4: Careful, boys. Put it down easy.
1: There you are, Mr. Gildingsleeve. Safely and soundly.
5: Yes, well, thank you very much, Lee Sam. Now, if you and your men will wait outside for just a moment.
1: Precisely. Come on, boys.
5: At last, Leroy.
6: Gee, which knob is it, Uncle?
5: The left front one. I've got it. Here's something. By George, it's the missing pearls.
6: Boy, what a relief. Say, now that you have the jewels, what are you going to do with the bed? Maybe Mr. Schlepperman will buy it back.
5: Oh, that's silly, Leroy. He just went to an awful lot of trouble persuading somebody to let me have it. Say, I've got to thank him about that. Sam, I want you to know that I appreciate all the trouble you've gone through to get this bed back for me. Thanks very much.
1: Oh, yeah, don't mention it. It was a mere trifle. On a big scale, of course.
5: Yes.
1: I was really up against a determined woman. For a little while, it looked like I'd have to kidnap it.
5: Kidnap it? Is that so? Well, I wonder if she still wants the bed.
1: Oh, yes. Why, if I walked into her place right now with that bed, she'd cover me with kisses. Heavens forbid.
5: Well, in that case, why not let her have it?
1: Excuse me, I don't think I heard you right. Did you say let her have it?
5: Yes, I didn't realize she wanted it so badly. I don't want to be so selfish about all this.
1: Well, I'll be a dog in the manger.
5: Yes.
1: After all I've been through, too. Guilty? If you sell it again, what will Marjorie say when she finds out?
5: Oh, don't worry. That's all fixed. Someone has found a bed that'll make her forget all about this one.
1: Well, that's fine. I'll take it back to the other party.
5: Yeah?
1: Oh, Frank! Oh, Morris!
7: Yes, boss?
8: Where is it? Tell me what I want.
1: Go get the bed and put it on the truck again.
8: But we're taking it apart and put it together four times already. I'm getting tired.
1: Say, what do you want me to do? Install zippers?
5: I'm sorry to give you all this trouble, Schlepperman.
1: What trouble? This is a dandy bed. I've done more business with this one single article this week than I have with all the rest of my stock put together.

0: Miss Van Schuyler, I've got a surprise for you.
1: Who is it? Oh, Mr. Supperman, what is it?
0: Do you remember that lovely George Washington flute bed? Well, I had to talk myself blue in the face, but I got it back for you.
1: You did? Oh, you little dear, I could kiss you.
0: Oh, please, please, I'm a married man. Do you want the bed?
1: Oh, yes.
0: Then everything is peaches down in Florida.
1: You mean in Georgia?
0: Ever been to Florida? Oh, Frank! Oh, Morris! In again!
1: Oh, there it is. Won't Marjorie Forrester be pleased when she gets this bed?
0: Why, yes, of course. What? Are you giving this bed to Marjorie Forrester?
1: Oh, no.
0: Oh, that's good.
1: I'm not giving it to her. Her uncle, Mr. Gildersleeve, is.
0: You don't mean by any chance Throckmorton P. Gildersleeve? A large, deep man with a thick voice.
1: Why, yes. Are you a friend of his?
0: Speaking strictly from the past, yes.
1: Well, the next time I see him, I'll tell him I met you.
0: I don't think that'll be necessary. He'll know it. Well, goodbye, Miss Van Scuder. And if I don't see you again, don't take any more wooden beds.

0: afternoon, Bertie.
1: Good afternoon, Bertie.
0: Ah, it's been a lovely day, hasn't it, Leroy?
2: Yeah, makes a man glad that he's alive.
0: Anything happened while we were out, Bertie?
3: Nothing, only that Vance Scudder lady's in Miss Marge's bedroom with some furniture.
0: Huh?
3: Wouldn't let me get anywhere near it. Claims it to be a surprise for you.
0: Oh, yes, the new bed. Well, I'm anxious to see it, Bertie. She says it's going to bowl me over.
2: Gee, maybe it's all ready now. Come on, Unc.
0: All right, come along, Bertie.
3: Yes, sir. You're making so much fuss over that bed, you'd think George Washington slept in it.
0: Yeah.
4: Who is it?
0: Mr. Gildersleeve.
4: Oh, just a second. It's almost ready. There. Oh, Mr. Gildersleeve.
0: Yes?
4: I want you to see the room properly. Ready?
0: This better be good. Yes, I'm ready.
4: Close your eyes.
0: Yes?
5: Now, I'll count three, and then you can open them. One, two, three.
0: Well, it's very... Oh! I don't get it, lady.
5: Don't get what?
0: This room looks just like it did before.
5: I know, but the bed... That's the one I had so much trouble buying for you.
0: But that's... Yes, that's the same bed that was there in the first place.
5: Oh, no. I picked this bed up at a tremendous bargain, $150.
0: Oh, great jumping jeeps, $150.
5: But it's absolutely authentic. George Washington slept in it.
0: Oh!
5: Hey,
4: don't crack, old fella, lady. The hurricane is here.
0: No.
2: No. Come on. Calm down, Uncle.
0: Yes.
2: After all, you got back Marjorie's valuable pearl.
0: Yes.
3: What's all this talk about Miss Marjorie's valuable pearls? There's nothing but imitation pearls.
0: What? Oh, that makes it all the worse. I'm getting dizzy. Leroy, bring me a chair.
2: Come on, here. Sit down on the bed, Uncle.
0: Yeah.
3: Yeah, let me help you over. Yeah.
0: Thanks. What's this big lump under the bedspread? Morris, you get out of here.
6: Huh? All right.
7: The Great Gildersleeve will be with us again in just a moment. But right now, I think you men especially will agree that the evening meal is a mighty important event. Yes, after coming home in the cold from a hard day's work, plenty of steaming hot food on the table is certainly a welcome sight. Well, men, you need good food. 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
8: Ladies and gentlemen, our president will soon reach his 60th birthday. We can all help him celebrate. We can show him our deep regard and affection by contributing to a cause that's very close to his heart, your local Fight Infantile Paralysis campaign. Let's all say happy birthday, Mr. Roosevelt, by aiding the fight against this enemy of our children. Good night.

0: original music heard on this program was composed and conducted by William Randolph. 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
2: I'm the Comic Weekly Man, the jolly Comic Weekly Man, and I'm here to read the funnies to you happy boys and honeys. Yes, boys and girls, it's Comic Weekly time. And here I come right into your house to bring a little fun and happiness. Right out of the pages of Puck the Comic Weekly, straight into your living room, your friend the Comic Weekly Man, the jolly Comic Weekly Man. Hello, hello, hello.
3: Hello, hello, hello.
2: Little Miss Honey, how are you today?
3: I'm fine, thank you. And I know a riddle.
2: Oh, quick, ask it of me.
3: Why is a horse like a lollipop?
2: Well, I don't know how a horse could be like a lollipop. They don't look alike.
3: No.
2: A lollipop can't walk.
3: No.
2: You can't eat a horse.
3: No.
2: Well, you could, but it's not a very good habit to fall into.
3: No.

0: lollipop. They don't look alike.
1: No.
0: A lollipop can't walk.
1: No.
0: You can't eat a horse.
1: No.
0: Well, you could, but it's not a very good habit to fall into.
1: No, but a horse is like a lollipop in one way.
0: All right, I give up. You tell me, what is it?
1: The more you lick them, the faster they go.
0: Oh, yes. That is a cute riddle. Of course, if you lick a horse, he'll go faster. And if you lick a lollipop, it'll go faster down your stomach. It's a very good riddle.
1: Yes, thank you. Now, will you read me the funnies?
0: Puck the Comic Weekly? Yes. Very well, I will in just a moment. But before I do, let's listen to this nice man. Now, here we go with Puck the Comic Weekly. And on the bottom of the first page, Hopalong Cassidy.
1: Magic words for the music, please.
0: Very well, my lady. Six guns blazing as he thunders along. Give us music for Hopalong. Hoppy had been captured by Calico and her henchmen and been put to work in the mines. By a daring trick, Hoppy succeeded in escaping from the mines and freeing many of the other prisoners that Calico had made slave laborers also. Meanwhile, back at the Stebbins Ranch, a meeting of the citizens is being held to do something about stopping Calico and her gang. One gent is speaking.
2: Why here for a showdown, Sagebrush? We're tired of watching our homes and businesses being stampeded or ruined by a mob we can't lick.
0: And another rancher speaks up.
3: Yeah, they're too strong for us. We aim to sell out and quit the country.
0: At this moment, the man named Spadesrush exclaims,
2: Now wait. Maybe Hopalong Cassidy can help us. Well, where is Cassidy? And why isn't he here now?
0: Suddenly the door opens, first picture next row, and Hoppy steps in, saying,
2: I am here. And he goes on to tell him, I just escaped from the old Pyrite Diggings. A crew of slave wakers who are being forced to counterfeit gold coins will soon be coming home.
3: Hey, that must be where some of our missing neighbors disappeared to.
0: Hoppy goes on, last picture, second row. Well, it's no secret who rules Sulphur City. You all know Calico has been hiring killers and wanted renegades to help her build her lawless empire. Well, the time has come to strike back. We'll need every man in this room to march on Sulphur City, armed to the teeth.
3: Why will you, Cassidy? Tell me through!
0: Meanwhile, second picture, bottom row. Outside the barn where the meeting is taking place, one of Calico's henchmen, who has trailed Hoppy, is spying. As soon as he hears what's going on, he runs for his horse, last picture, saying,
4: I gotta warn Calico. There's enough of us to stop that bunch before they get started.
1: That man was spying on them?
0: Yes, it was, because now it'll spoil Hoppy's chance to slip up on Calico and her henchmen and catch him by surprise.
1: Yes, but now there'll be a big battle, won't there?
0: I'm afraid there'll be plenty of gunslinging.
1: Oh, I hope that Hoppy wins.
0: Well, that's something we'll find out next week. Now let's turn over the page.
1: Oh, there on page 3 is Prince Valiant.
0: So here we go with Prince Valiant in the days of King Arthur. Hecate, Brecate, Grey Malkin, and Quince. Music romantic for a fair, fair...

Prince Valiant's trip to Rome has been held up because he stopped at the castle of Sir Refook, and the castle was attacked by Black Robert. But Val has succeeded in convincing the two warring chieftains to end their dispute peacefully. And now Val and his friends mount their horses and ride from the battered castle into the misty night. It is better thus. They are eager to be on their way. And besides, they stopped this war before there was any chance of plunder on the part of the soldiers. Therefore, they're rather unpopular. So they decide to leave before getting into any unpleasant fracas. After a few days, they come, last picture, top row, to the old city of Lyon, crossroad of Europe, a sought-for prize by the barbarian hordes swarming across the Rhine from faraway Baltic lands. First picture, next row. As they pass through the streets, they see Roman soldiers, tired and dirty, playing games of dice in the street. Lyon is now an outpost of the dwindling empire, and the Northmen, Saxons, Goths, and Slavs are pressing close on the Roman heels. The barbarians are laying waste to the country as they sweep through, burning, killing, fighting like wild animals, seeking to conquer the entire world. Val and his friends stay there only long enough to have their apparel.

0: both steel and clothes, mended. Then they lowered their horses and provisions into a boat. And, in the large picture in the second row, crossed the River Rhone and see in the distance the snow-capped Alps mountains rising in terrible majesty. First picture, bottom row, once more on the road, they traveled the old Roman roads, which were built when Rome was in the height of her power. They advance swiftly, but everywhere they see signs of the decay of the law. Houses burned, people killed, homes destroyed by the barbarian soldiers who have passed this way. Val and his friends pass through a burning village, are sickened by the evidence of senseless brutality. Then, topping a hill, see the cause below them. An army of barbarians is slowly wending its destructive way across the land, and the rear guard has discovered them. And there, last picture, is a huge army of ugly, cruel, ferocious-looking soldiers who look almost half-man and half-ape. They stare wildly at Val and his few companions.
1: Oh, aren't those cruel-looking men?
0: Yes.
1: So many of them.
0: Looks like it's almost 1,000 to 4.
1: Yes.
0: Val and his companions really are in a tough spot. And the enemy is right on the road that Val has to take if he's going to continue his journey.
1: I wonder what happens now.
0: Well, next week should tell us that. And right now I can tell you, if you'll pick up the first page of the second section of Puck the Comic Weekly, that I'll read to you...
1: Oh, I know. Dagwood and Blondie. And I have them right here.
0: Very well. And here we go with Dagwood and Blondie. Ramafoo, ramafum, zim, zam, zombie. Conjure me music for Dagwood and Blondie. Alexander has been a bad boy, and Dagwood is saying to him, first picture,
2: young man, for punishment, you don't go to the dance tonight. Go to your room.
0: Alexander says plaintively, but, Pop, what about Emily? I promised to take her. And Blondie adds,
3: her mother even bought her a new dress for the dance.
0: Alexander goes on, last picture, top row,
2: it's Emily's first dance, Pop. She'll be brokenhearted.
0: Dagwood roars,
2: okay. I'll take her to the dance myself.
0: And Alexander says, first picture, next row,
4: you'll have to call for and meet her father.
0: And Blondie adds,
3: you'll have to jitterbug with her all evening.
0: But Dagwood folds his arms and looks very firm. So Alexander tells him, next picture,
4: you'll have to buy her a double marshmallow nut sundae after the dance.
0: Dagwood unfolds his arm and points to the stairs, saying,
2: go to your room. I'm taking Emily to the dance.
0: And as Alexander goes up the stairs unhappily, Dagwood stands, last picture of the row, one leg out, his arms folded across his chest like a Roman general chasing the barbarians. And Dagwood says,
2: I've got to be firm about this.
0: Blondie tells him,
3: you'd better sit down a minute and think it over.
0: And she goes out of the room. Dagwood sits down and begins to think it over. First picture, next row. He thinks and thinks and thinks. And Dagwood sees himself calling for Emily at her house. He imagines Emily's father shaking his finger in his face and roaring,
5: she's got to be home by 9:30. Understand?
0: And he thinks. And thinks. And thinks. And he sees himself at a dance. Dancing with Emily, who is wearing him out. And Emily is saying,
6: faster, Mr. Bumstead!
0: And Dagwood is about to collapse. And he thinks. And thinks. And thinks. And last picture of the row sees himself at the drugstore having to eat a double marshmallow nut sundae. And the thought of it almost makes him sick. And he thinks. And thinks. And thinks. And he sees himself, first picture, bottom row, bringing Emily home. And her father meets him at the door with a baseball bat, grabs him by the nose and roars,
5: you brought her home 5 minutes late!
0: Then he hits Dagwood on the head. And Dagwood leaps out of his chair, dashes upstairs, and drops on his knee outside of Alexander's room and says,
2: Alexander, I forgive you. I beg you to get dressed and take Emily to the dance.
0: The door opens, and Alexander comes out of his room dressed for the dance, saying,
4: I'm all dressed and ready to go, Pop. I thought you'd see it my way.
0: And down the stairs he goes, last picture, leaving Dagwood looking very relieved.
1: Wasn't that funny how firm he was going to be? And then he became afraid and he make Bundy go anyway.
0: Yes. Well, should we read Roy Rogers now?
1: Oh, yes, please. Quick, read Roy Rogers, because this is awfully exciting.
0: I should say so. Knuckles Hardy, Nitro Kane, and Furhead Fenton had put the explosive in the cave, and it was all ready to go off.
1: And just then, Roy Rogers and Knuckles Hardy's son, his name is Tommy, they came after him, and they came right down in front of the cave where the explosive is.
0: And then Tommy slipped and hurt his leg. At this moment, Knuckles Hardy saw his son was there.
1: So read, quick. Let's see whether Knuckles Hardy does something to save Tommy and Roy, too.
0: Very well. Here we go with Roy Rogers, King of the Cowboys. Hi-yip-hi-yo. Now here we go with Roy and Trigger. Hi-yip-hi-yo. Knuckles Hardy sees Roy and Tommy directly in front of the cave where the explosive is set to go off, and Hardy yells,
5: Tommy, get off that ledge! Dynamite in the cave, ready to go off!
0: As Tommy tries to get up, he suddenly exclaims, Oh, ouch, it's my leg, Roy. I twisted it when I fell. Roy exclaims, Well, this place is going to blow sky high any second. There's no time to carry you to safety, Tommy. So Roy dashes into the cave, first picture next row, saying, I gotta try to stop the dynamite from blowing. At this moment, Furhead Fenton and Nitro Kane, a short distance away, run off as Furhead says, Hey, Knuckles Hardy is climbing up to the ledge. Just then, Roy, inside the cave, finds the explosive seconds before it's to go off. Quickly, he jerks the wires off the fuse box and exclaims, Yeah, that should do it. And just in time, too. And then he goes out of the cave. Last picture of the row, he sees Knuckles Hardy holding Tommy in his arms. And Tommy, who didn't know it was his dad that he and Roy were trailing, is saying, Hey, Dad, how'd you get here? And Knuckles Hardy replies, Never mind that, son. We got to get out of here fast. Roy tells him, All right, ease up, Mr. Hardy. There's no rush. There's not going to be any explosion. First picture, bottom row, Tommy introduces Hardy and Roy.
2: Oh, this is Roy Rogers, Dad. He saved us.
0: And Hardy says, Everything was my fault, son. I wanted the river bank blown out to divert water to our ranch. And I've learned my lesson. And then carrying Tommy in his arms, he and Roy walk toward the horses. Hardy says thoughtfully, From now on, Tommy, you ride herd and your old man, and keep him out of mischief. And then as they mount their horses, Hardy asks, How about staying a spell at the Box H with us, Rogers? Roy replies, Some other time, Mr. Hardy. If I can make Saddle Butte tonight, it'll only be a day's ride from home.
1: Oh, isn't that wonderful the way Roy dashed into that cave and saved everybody's life by pulling those wires off?
0: It certainly was.
1: And Mr. Hardy learned a good lesson, too, when he almost killed his own son.
0: I should say so. From now on, he'll be a good and better man.
1: I hope so.
0: Well, now should we see what Uncle Remus has to say?
1: Oh, yes, please.
0: Very well, then. Turn over the page, and there on page 3 of the second section is Uncle Remus and his tales of Br'er Rabbit. And I'll read that in just a moment. But first, here's that nice man again with something interesting to say. Now, here we go again with Puck the Comic Weekly. And on page 3 of the second section, Uncle Remus and his tales of Br'er Rabbit.
1: Magic words for the music, please.
0: Say them with me, please. Hippity-hoppity, make it a habit to give us music for old Br'er Rabbit. Uncle Remus says,
6: One time, old Br'er Fox was wanted by the law for counterfeiting. So he wrapped himself inside a barricade and told him to come and get him.
0: Yes, Br'er Fox has built himself a little bit of a fort on the top of a little bit of a hill. And he has 3 little cannons and a lot of other weapons to defend himself with. And all the critters are trying to get at him. But every time someone starts up the hill, Br'er Fox shoots off the cannon. And everybody skitters back to safety behind the bushes. Finally, Br'er Sheriff hollers,
7: If you don't give up, Br'er Fox, somebody is going to get hurt.
0: Br'er Fox waves a sharp scythe and hollers back,
8: Yeah, and it won't be me.
0: And as a few of the critters try to sneak up the hill again, Br'er Fox fires his cannon again.
8: Get back there, you critters, and stay back.
0: And the critters skitter back to safety again. As the smoke clears off the field of battle, Br'er Rabbit says grimly,
9: Uh-oh, he means business.
0: So he waves to all the critters who dash back into the forest to have a meeting.
4: Brer Fox? Yes.
10: And as Brer Fox stands on a rock facing them all, they all stop talking. And it's a dramatic pause, and Brer Rabbit says,
4: "Now all you folks go home and get all the rotten eggs, tomatoes, and stuff you can find. And then you come on back and you hide till I give the signal."
10: So the critters all skitter home to do what Brer Rabbit says. Last picture, top row, Brer Rabbit takes Brer Mole up to a waterfall, which is above Brer Fox's fort. And he tells Brer Mole to tunnel from there directly down underneath Brer Fox's fort. So Brer Mole sticks his nose to the ground, and down he digs. And first picture, bottom row, he's dug the tunnel right underneath Brer Fox's fort. Then Brer Mole slips through the tunnel back again to Brer Rabbit. And he says, "Hey, go ahead, Brer Rabbit. The road is clear." And Brer Rabbit then takes a hollow log, holds one end up underneath the waterfall, and he and Brer Mole point the other end into the tunnel that Brer Mole has made. And Brer Rabbit says,
4: "Well, stand aside, Brer Mole. Here comes the irrigation."
10: And the water pours through the hollow log into the tunnel. And Brer Rabbit says,
4: "I expect Brer Fox is going to get his feet wet."
10: And Brer Mole giggles,
4: "Yeah, and I bet he never saw rain come upside down before."
10: And last picture, the water comes so forcefully through the tunnel that it blasts open a hole underneath Brer Fox, lifting him in the air and holding him there. And all the critters below throw their eggs and tomatoes at Brer Fox, who's held in the air. And as the rotten eggs hit him, Brer Fox hollers,
8: "Help! Stop! I give up! Do it! Yay!"
10: And Brer Rabbit, Sheriff, answers,
11: "And not until us gets rid of all the ammunition, Brer Fox."
10: And Uncle Remus says,
6: "Loud mouth is too full of bragging to talk sense."
1: Brer Fox again.
10: He certainly did. It just goes to show that a powerful brain is more important than powerful guns sometimes.
1: Yes.
10: Well, now, shall we read Flash Gordon?
1: Oh, yes, please. That's very exciting because Flash Gordon and Dale and Queen Sunee were escaping from the wizards who had attacked the cave where they were.
10: And just as the wizards were about to melt the cave and make the earth fall in on them, Flash and Prince Fino led everyone to the end of the cave where they found an underground river.
1: And then they made rafts and they loaded their things on the rafts and they made their way down the river. And I want to see whether they escaped.
10: Very well. Here we go on page 4 of the second section of Puck the Comic Weekly with Flash Gordon. Rig-a-rig-a-doon-doon, sash-kam-a-tash. Let's have music for heroic Flash. Fleeing from their cave hideout, which has been attacked by Curzo's army, Flash and his companions drift along an underground river. As their raft rounds the bend, Flash shouts, "I'm heading for shore! There's a waterfall ahead!" But it's too late. The current is too swift, and it carries Flash and Dale, last picture, top row, straight over the waterfall. In desperation, Flash and Dale cling to each other as they plunge helplessly toward the whirlpool below. First picture, bottom row, the churning eddy chews their raft to bits. Dale calls to Flash to look behind him, and he turns to see the pool dragon, a blind creature of the underworld, hungrily reaching for them. Flash snatches a fragment of his raft and spears the river beast. There's a short, furious struggle, and the monster slips beneath the surface lifeless. But Flash and Dale are still not free from danger. Last picture, the racing current pins them against an underground grating, and Flash shouts,
11: "Hang on! Don't slip through! We'll drown or be dashed to pieces inside this tunnel!"
1: Climb up those gratings because they're just like bars across the window and they're sort of like a ladder and then maybe they can climb up and be saved.
10: Well, I hope so.
1: You know, I wonder what happened to Queen Sunee and the rest.
10: Next week we'll find out about that.
1: Oh, this is so exciting.
10: Yes.
1: And dangerous.
10: Yes. Now I'll bet you're anxious to find out what's happening to Dick and Dick's adventures.
1: Oh, yes.
10: Well, then let's go to the very last page. And there at the top is Dick's adventures.
1: I just love Dick's adventures because it tells all about the early days of America. I love to learn history that way.
10: So do I. Dick is with General Washington and his army. It's the cold midwinter. The soldiers haven't enough to eat, and their clothes are wearing out. And there isn't enough money to get them new ones, and many of them are quitting.
1: Maybe General Washington can think of some way to make them stay.
10: Well, let's read and find out. So here we go with Dick's adventures, and say the magic words with me.
1: Riggity-pack-a-zack-a-zick.
10: Let's have music for Adventurous Dick. As Dick walks through the camp looking at the poor soldiers trying to keep warm around their campfires, Washington joins him, and Dick tells him,
12: "Some of the men think the war's lost, sir. They're starting to quit. Quitters? Why, this country wasn't made by... I mean, it isn't going to be made by quitters.
10: Washington glances at Dick shrewdly and says, I've just received news, Dick. Bad news. It's about one of our men who refused to quit. And Washington tells Dick the story of this man who refused to quit. We see the story as it happened. Last picture, top row, Washington is helping the young man on with his coat. And he says, when British General Howe and his army were driving us out of New York, this soldier, a young schoolteacher who had been commissioned a captain, begged to be allowed to slip back into the city in order to supply us with vital enemy information. And we see the young man leaving on his mission, first picture, next row. I warned him of the fate that awaits all spies if caught. He nodded and left. And we moved on across New Jersey, leaving the British to capture New York. We procured the information. In trying to rejoin us, the enemy arrested him. They found all the documentary proof they needed to condemn him. Now, it's the cruel fate of a spy to be hanged if captured. At last picture of the row, we see this young man being taken to the gallows by the enemy. He marched proudly. On the threshold of eternity, he turned to the enemy around him, and what he said, I hope, will be remembered for as long as our country lives.
13: I only regret that I have but one life to lose for my country.
10: Last picture, we're back again with General Washington and Dick. And Dick cries,
12: oh, I know his name, sir. It's Nathan Hale. Everyone in America does remember.
10: And once more, Washington glances at Dick shrewdly.
1: Oh, I remember the story of Nathan Hale, too. He was a wonderful American.
10: Yes, he was.
1: It's such a sad, sad story.
10: Yes, it is, but it was beautiful, too, because the spirit of Nathan Hale holds up an example to everyone, showing them the way to serve their country unselfishly.
1: Yes, it does. But maybe when the rest of George Washington's soldiers hear about Nathan Hale, then they won't quit.
10: Now, we'll find out about that next week.
1: Oh, that's good. Oh, now look, underneath Dick's adventures, there's Rusty Riley. And I've been so worried about Rusty since last week because Captain Clune and Squire Boggs were working with the smugglers and Rusty trailed them late at night.
10: And he caught them in the middle of their crooked business. But then Squire Boggs discovered Rusty.
1: Yes, and he locked Rusty below the deck of the old schooner that was there.
10: But Rusty found an old rope outside the porthole and pulled himself up on deck so he could see what was going on.
1: Oh, read quick, because I'm so worried. I want to find out what Rusty's doing. And I want to find out maybe they'll see him and do something mean to Rusty.
10: Very well, here we go with Rusty Riley. Gallop and run till the road is dusty. Give us music for his horse and Rusty. Rusty pulls himself up to the top of the old schooner. He peeps over the top of the schooner hulk and sees Squire Boggs and Captain Clune at work. Rusty exclaims,
12: gee, Wilkins, Squire Boggs and Captain Clune are putting away a lot of metal cylinders just like the one Tex and I pulled out of the water.
10: And then he listens carefully, and he hears Squire Boggs say,
14: okay, Clune, that's the last one. Now, as soon as you get it out of sight, I've let the kid out so he won't get suspicious.
10: On the shore path, Tex and Mr. Kilgore are coming down the path where they think Rusty must have gone. Suddenly, they see Flip heading toward them. Tex says,
15: hey, wait a second, Mr. Kilgore. That's Rusty's dog. And he's all excited about something.
10: Kilgore replies,
12: yeah, he sure is. Seems to be trying to tell us something.
10: Last picture, top row, Tex says,
15: by jingo, that pooch wants us to follow him. Keeps barking and making short runs.
10: Kilgore replies,
12: yes, I see. Wants us to follow him to give his warmth.
10: So they follow Flip. First picture, bottom row. Rusty ducks down as he sees Squire Boggs and Captain Clune have finished with their work and are lifting off the hatch cover leading down below the deck where Squire Boggs had taken Rusty. As they lift off the cover, Boggs says,
14: All right, Rusty. Come on up. The hatch cover accidentally slid over the hatch. Come on up.
10: Captain Kloon says.
14: Hey, what's the matter with him? Why don't he come up?
10: Squire Boggs waits a minute and then says.
14: I don't like this Kloon. If he's hurt or anything, we're in real trouble. I'm going down there.
10: Captain Kloon replies.
14: Now go ahead. I'll follow you.
10: And the two men go down below deck. Rusty sees this, and then he slips forward very quietly and says.
12: Oh, boy. They've both gone down there now. Hey, this is my chance.
10: And he grabs the hatch cover and starts to push it across the top of the hatch, saying,
12: golly, this hatch cover is plenty heavy. No wonder I couldn't push it up from below.
10: And then it drops on, last picture. And Rusty sits on the hatch cover, saying,
12: there, now I got them right where they had me. And that hatch cover never slid on by accident.
1: Do you think they'll be able to push the hatch cover off?
10: I'm not sure. Still, there are two of them.
1: Well, maybe Tex and Mr. Kilgore will get there in time to help Rusty.
10: Well, that's something else we'll find out next week.
1: Good, I'll be here.
10: Now, that's all the time I have. But before I go, here's that nice fellow with some more interesting information. Well, honey, and all you boys and girls, I gotta go now.
1: All right, Mr. Comic Weekly Man, but I'll be waiting for you next week.
10: Okay, that's a date, and a date with all you boys and girls. Be sure to meet me with our little friend, Miss Honey, next week when I read Puck the Comic Weekly. For I'm the Comic Weekly Man, the jolly Comic Weekly Man. I'll be back to read the funnies to you happy boys and honeys. Don't forget, boys and girls, see you all next week. Your friend, the Comic Weekly Man.

0: pow, pow. Oh, the big red letters stand for the Jell-O family. Oh, the big red letters stand for the Jell-O family. That's Jell-O.
1: Yum, yum, yum.
0: Jell-O pudding.
1: Yum, yum, yum.
0: Jell-O tap. The Elka pudding just so real.
2: Hold it. How much is that vase?
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5: 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And that brings up an important fact about the sponsor of this program, the Equitable Life Assurance Society of the United States. 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And with good reason. For the Equitable Society representative in your community is a trained man, familiar with life insurance in all its uses and applications. He's an expert in security, an authority on the subject. And he'll show you, without obligation, how to build security through the Equitable Life Assurance Society for you, your home, and your country. 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

0: A few months ago, we presented a special version of the official FBI motion picture, House on 92nd Street, which told for the first time the dramatic story of your FBI's war against some of the Nazi agents of espionage in America. Tonight, we turn back to the period immediately preceding December 7th, 1941, and bring you another story of counter-espionage on the home front. We break the seal on a chapter from the file, German Operations Galveston. In the days immediately prior to America's entry into the war, increased FBI surveillance under a presidential directive had so restricted the maneuverability of Nazi agents known to the FBI that the Nazis were forced, in many cases, to employ professional artists of intrigue, those whose business it is to spy for monetary profit. In some cases, those agents were German, in some cases Italian, and sometimes they were American. A few minutes ago on this particular night, a small cabin cruiser put out from a private pier near an isolated beach house somewhere in the Galveston area and headed out into the Gulf of Mexico. At the wheel, a young man about 22. His companion, a woman in her middle 40s. They're about 4 miles out now as the young man speaks to the woman.
1: I say, Mother, we're in luck so far, but...
2: But what, Richard?
1: What if we should encounter the coast patrol?
2: You have a permit for the boat, haven't you?
1: Yes, but we hardly have a license to carry the kind of cargo we have on board.
2: Let me worry about that, Richard.
1: But suppose they should come aboard for inspection?
2: I shall do the talking and no one will come aboard.
1: But they just might.
2: Richard, please.
1: Okay.
2: Test violence of this kind is so uncouth.
1: Well, there was nothing else to do after he repented and threatened to expose us. If we had let him get away, the jig would have been up for us.
2: He was a handsome man, wasn't he, Richard?
1: As I could tell, you thought so.
2: Such a delightful cocktail companion.
1: Well, getting back to business, Mater. What we learned from him should be worth at least $1,000 to the Germans.
2: Nonsense, Richard. $2,000, or we shan't have it.
1: Very well. Don't you think this is far enough out?
2: I suppose so.
1: Okay, then I'll cut her down and let her drift while we do the rest.
2: Can you manage alone?
1: Yes, I think so. Well, here goes.
2: Well, au revoir, dear, and thanks for the information.

0: 2 days later, Agent in Charge Harrison of the Houston field office of the FBI, some 50 miles from Galveston, is at his desk when...
1: Harrison speaking.
2: This is police headquarters, Galveston, Mr. Harrison.
1: Well, hello.
2: I'm calling about the man reported missing the last 2 days.
1: The construction engineer?
2: Yes, sir. His body was found washed ashore this morning.
1: So?
2: The information he was known to have had on his person is missing.
1: Well, it's not hard to tell who has the information by now, but who procured it for them is another problem.
2: Is there any further assistance we can give you?
1: Yes, for the time being, I'd like you to keep the discovery of the body quiet.
2: We'll be glad to cooperate with you.
1: I feel sure this is the work of professionals. If we can discover who they are, then we'll have a murder charge with which to take them out of circulation.
2: I see.
1: How was the man killed?
2: 32 caliber automatic.
1: All right, I'll have one of our men hop down and check details with you right away. And thank you for calling.

0: I say, mate, are you expecting someone here?
1: Not this evening, Richard. Why?
0: Well, somebody just drove up in the courtyard.
1: What? Well, who is it for?
0: I don't know. Maybe it's the police.
1: Nonsense. It's been 48 hours, and there's been nothing in the papers or on the radio about it.
0: Yes, but...
1: Moreover, there's nothing to connect up with it.
0: Shall I go to the door?
1: Wait. Look through the curtain. See who it is. Who is it?
0: Looks like Mr. Sutter.
1: Sutter. We'll get him in quickly. And if he hasn't found out about the other night, don't say anything.
2: I'm very sorry I have to come here.
1: Come in, Mr. Sutter. Close the door quickly, Richard.
2: Hi, Littler.
1: Never mind that nonsense. Now, what, please, is the reason for this visit?
2: I'm sorry. It was necessary, Mrs. Fairfield.
1: I told you at the beginning, Mr. Sutter, no one from the legation must ever be seen coming to this house.
2: I have told you this is most urgent.
0: What do you mean, urgent?
1: Richard.
2: The United States Army is strengthening its harbor defenses. We must have a map showing the new installation at once.
0: Oh, is that all?
1: Richard.
2: I repeat. We must have the map at once.
1: I cannot work miracles, Mr. Sutter.
2: I'm aware of that, Mrs. Fairfield, but I may have a new contract for you who can get such a map.
1: Who?
2: Here is his name and description.
1: And who is this Mr. Fargo?
2: He came to my office this morning. Wanted to sell information.
1: Information of what sort?
2: I did not go into the matter with him. I said we could not entertain such a proposition
1: because Germany has no hostile intentions toward America. Yes, yes, go on.
2: He said he could furnish information on almost anything.
1: Do you consider him a good risk?
2: That is for you to determine. We cannot assume that responsibility.
1: I see. Well, where can Mr. Fargo be contacted?
2: He lunches in the Palm Garden of the Gulf Park Hotel every day.
1: Very well. $5,000 for the map, Mr. Sutter.
2: That is too much. $1,000.
1: Good night, Mr. Sutter.
2: $2,000.
1: Show Herr Sutter to the door, Richard.
2: Very well. $5,000.
1: Thank you. Good night, Mr. Sutter. Will you please not join us at the Gulf Park for lunch?

0: your eyes off those silly girls for a minute?
1: Oh, they don't look silly from where I sit, Mater.
0: We're here strictly on business.
1: But our man hasn't shown up yet, so why can't I have a dance or two?
0: Later, perhaps. But I think this is Mr. Fargo coming in now.
1: Where?
0: Medium build, dark complexion man.
1: Oh.
0: But don't stare at him.
1: Look, what do you know? He's coming directly to our table.
0: Shouldn't wonder. Now let me do the talking.
2: Good afternoon, madam. My name is Fargo. I believe you were expecting me.
0: I beg your pardon, sir.
2: May I sit down? It's less conspicuous for all of us that way. Thank you.
0: Please, I'm sure you've made a mistake.
2: Why don't we save time, madam? After all, you two were the only ones in the room who watched me closely as I walked in.
0: I wasn't aware of that fact.
2: You don't think I was fooled by Mr. Sutter's refusal of my offer?
0: I beg your pardon?
2: I expected him to refuse it. After all, he must play his little game. But making the offer was the only way I could make contact with his, shall we say, clearinghouse.
0: Well, really? Richard, did your mother look like a clearinghouse?
2: Would you like for me to go, madam?
0: Forgive me. No, do stay. You aroused my curiosity.
2: Well, perhaps I can satisfy it on one point anyway.
0: Namely?
2: A certain construction engineer.
0: I beg your pardon?
2: The police found his body yesterday, washed up on shore. Oh, waiter, get this young man another glass of water.
0: Just exactly who are you, Mr. Fargo?
2: It's like I told Sutter. I'm a salesman, a dealer in all kinds of information. No, I'm not working for the police, madam. I learned about the body because the police questioned me in connection with it for 3 hours last night.
0: Oh.
2: And now, what can I do for you?
0: I'm afraid it's rather a large order.
2: Good. It should net us both a large fee.
0: I understand the United States Army

0: FBI.
1: Let me speak to Harrison, please. This is Special Agent Fargo.
0: Harrison speaking.
1: This is Fargo, Harrison. We're in.
0: Yes?
1: There are two of them. Two of them. A woman about 45 and her son about 21 or 2.
0: You're sure they're the one?
1: You should have seen the reaction when I dropped the bombshell about the washed-up body.
0: So what happened?
1: The son dropped his glass of water.
0: We've got to have more proof than dropping a glass of water.
1: Right. I realize that.
0: When is your next contact?
1: As soon as I get them a map of the new harbor defense installations.
0: All right. We'll fix up a fake map right away.
1: Good. Good. Drop it in the mail to me here at the hotel tonight. Then I can contact them again tomorrow as planned.
0: Where?
1: They think here at the hotel. But this time I want to go to their house, wherever that is. And I think I know how I can find out where it is. I'll be in touch with you again in 2 hours.
0: Right. And don't get yourself shot.
1: Oh, hello, Richard. I thought you and your mother had gone.
2: Oh, is that why you went to the phone so fast?
1: What do you mean by that?
2: Why?
1: Look, kid, go ahead and be suspicious. We have to be in our kind of business, you know. Safer.
2: Yes, I know.
1: Go tell your mother I've got the map thing in the works. I think we ought to have it by tomorrow. So, I'll see you then.

0: I called his roommate. He's not there.
1: Well, sit down, Richard. He'll probably be along soon.
0: Well, I'm glad you're so confident.
1: Now, please, Richard, don't start that again.
0: Mater, I'm surprised that you, having had much more experience in this field than I'm surprised that you're not suspicious of him, too.
1: It's because I've had much more experience than you that I'm not suspicious.
0: Well, now is a good chance maybe to prove one of us is right.
1: What do you mean?
0: I could get into his room and have a look about.
1: There's no such thing.
0: But, Mater...
1: Now, stop it. Think of it, child.
0: Okay.
2: I beg your pardon, madame. Here is the telephone message I was asked to have.
1: For me? Thank you. Oh, here you are.
2: Thank you, madame.
0: It's from Fargo, I'll bet.
1: Richard.
0: Yes, what's his alibi?
1: He says he can't meet us here. He'll be waiting for us at our house.
0: At our house? How did he know where it was? What's the idea?
1: Come on, Richard. We must get there quickly.

0: You have quite a charming place here, Mrs. Fairfield.
1: Oh?
0: I've been looking around your garden while I was waiting for you.
1: Well, I trust you enjoyed yourself, Mr. Fargo.
0: Oh, I hope you're not angry with me.
2: That's not exactly the right word, Mr.
1: Richard, please.
0: I was afraid the police might be watching my movements in the city, even though they turned me loose. In which case, it wouldn't look good for you two if you were seen a second time in my company at the hotel.
2: I told you we'd have a good alibi.
0: If you're wondering how I found my way here, young man, it was easy. I watched you drive up to the hotel, took your license number, checked it for name and address, and here I am.
1: With or without the map?
0: With. Shall we go inside and look it over?
1: Very well.
2: I'll be in a few minutes, Mater. I've got to look after a couple of things outside.
1: All right, Richard. We'll be in the library.
0: As you can see on the map, Mrs. Fairfield, I've added a few notes of my own because the map was a little short on detail.
1: You seem to have a thorough knowledge of the harbor.
0: Knowledge is what I have to sell, madam.
1: Let's not be so formal.
0: So you don't share your son's suspicion of me?
1: Your explanation a while ago was entirely satisfactory to me, but...
0: But?
1: He could be selling a false map, you know.
0: Even in our business, my dear, some measure of trust between buyer and seller is needed.
1: Yes, I've always found that necessary. Please forgive me.
0: Shall we shake hands on it?
1: Oh, better than that.
0: Oh?
1: We'll have a glass of sherry on it.
0: Fine. And drink a toast to further mutually profitable ventures in the line of...
2: I hope I'm not intruding.
1: Certainly not, Richard. Mr. Fargo and I...
0: Yes, Richard, you're just in time to join us in toasting the success of our first venture together.
1: The map is a splendid one, Richard.
2: Oh, that's good.
1: Well, I shouldn't think you'd be so indifferent about it. Get the sherry and glasses out of the cabinet over there.
2: Yeah, okay, okay.
1: By the way, Mr. Fargo, there was one notation on the map I didn't quite understand.
0: Well, what is that, Mrs. Fairfield?
1: This one right here.
0: Oh, that. Well, what that means is...
1: Richard, what on earth do you mean by this?
2: Wait a minute. Yeah, here it is, look.
1: Cigarette case.
2: It's an initial cigarette case, Mater. And he stole it out of the boat locker where I had it hidden.
1: That isn't yours. Whose is it?
2: That cigarette case, Mater, could have hung us. It belonged to the man we dumped overboard the other night.

0: Back to the FBI file, salesman of espionage, in just a moment. First, let me tell you something I learned this week at the Equitable Life Assurance Society. A representative told me about an interview he had with a very up-and-coming young man who called on him and said, "See here, I've got about $500 a year free for investment of some kind. Some of my friends say, buy good stocks and bonds. Some say, start a savings account. Some say, buy a share in a small business. I get all kinds of advice. Now, what can you life insurance people offer me?" 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But first, let's get down to the bedrock difference that distinguishes life insurance from all these other things. 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Well, the minute that policy is issued, you have created an estate worth not $500, but $25,000. 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With most forms of investment, you start saving, and then gradually, over long, hard years, you create an estate. But with an Equitable policy, you create an estate first, and then you start saving it. Now, I'm wondering if you've ever thought about that. You see, there are so many things concerning life insurance we all should know. And the Equitable Society representative in your community is ready to tell you about them without any obligation on your part. Yes, hundreds of just such responsible, friendly, Equitable Society representatives are busy this week, as they have been every week for more than 86 years, helping the Equitable Society to build security for you, your home, and your country. And now back to the FBI file, salesman of espionage.
1: Yes, even during the days before the treachery of Pearl Harbor forced America into war against the Axis nations, their agents were plotting against the security of the United States. But night and day, 24 hours around the clock, special agents of your FBI were on the job, defeating their conspiracies at every turn. And quite often, as events thus far in tonight's case demonstrate, the job involved great personal risk to the special agents assigned to this duty. It's 30 minutes later now, and down at the Fairfield Beach House, Special Agent Fargo has just regained consciousness after being struck down from behind by young Richard Fairfield.
2: I tell you, Mater, you're making a mistake. You should have let me finish the job.
3: Quiet, Richard.
4: I'm surprised your first blow didn't, young man.
3: Why did you want that cigarette case, Mr. Fargo?
4: You mean, am I a plainclothes policeman? Was I going to try to pin the murder of the engineer on you?
3: Frankly, yes.
4: So,
3: if you are with the police, Mr. Fargo, we shall have to take drastic steps to protect ourselves.
4: Of course you will.
3: Well?
4: It's true. I was looking for incriminating evidence of murder.
2: See, I told
3: you. Oh, Richard.
4: But only because I wanted an axe to hang over you two as insurance against your double-crossing me.
2: He's lying.
4: I'm sure you've done the same thing with agents you've had to deal with before.
3: It's an old trick, of course.
2: I tell you he's lying, Mater.
4: Look here, kid. I've had enough trouble with you, you understand?
2: So what?
4: So I'd pin your wet ears back against your adolescent head if I weren't in a hurry to get downtown.
3: Please, Mr. Fargo.
2: You make one move to leave here, and I'll...
4: Now, if you're a good little boy until I leave, I'll give you back your blackjack. I'm terribly sorry, Mrs. Fairfield. I apologize for my temper.
3: Richard deserved it.
4: Thank you. Now about my pay for the map.
3: When Suther has paid me, I'll pay you. You'll trust me that long, won't you?
4: Well, I... Of course. Good evening, my dear.
5: Harrison speaking.
4: This is Fargo, Harrison.
5: What's happened? We were worried when you didn't contact on time.
4: I had contact with a blackjack.
5: What?
4: I'll be at the rendezvous in 15 minutes.
5: Good. Be there before that.
4: but they're absolutely guilty of the murder, Harrison.
6: I'm convinced of it, too, after all you've told me, Fargo.
4: If I could only get one piece of really incriminating evidence.
6: You couldn't find the gun they used.
4: Nah, no luck.
6: The cigarette case would have only been supporting evidence.
4: Well, just the same, I hated to part with it. But it was more important to bluff my way out of a tight situation.
6: Now, wait a minute.
4: Yeah?
6: Bluff?
4: What are you thinking?
6: If you bluffed your way out of their hands, maybe we can bluff them into our hands.
4: What?
6: You said Sutter installed one of his men yesterday in the hotel room next to yours at the Gulf Park.
4: Yes. Yes, he's got a sound recorder that'll pick up anything I say in my room.
6: And maybe we can figure out some way to use that to our advantage.
4: Yes? How's that?
6: I'll go back to my office, Fargo. You go back to your hotel room and telephone me. And here's what you're to tell me over the phone.

0: Mr. Sutter.
1: Out of my way, quick.
2: It wasn't necessary for you to come here for the map, Mr. Sutter. I was going to get it to you.
1: I have not come for the map.
2: What?
1: I'm sure now that any map you may have gotten from Fargo is a fake.
0: See there, mate, I told you.
2: Shut up, Richard. What are you saying, Mr. Sutter?
1: There's an Italian merchant ship sailing in 1 hour. I've arranged safe passage for you both.
2: Talking in riddles, please.
1: This recording will explain everything. May I play it on your machine?
2: By all means.
1: I put an agent in the hotel room next to Fargo. Tonight he recorded this. Listen.
3: Hello. Hello. Operator, get me the FBI.
2: The FBI?
0: I knew it.
2: Shut up.
3: Hello, Harrison. This is Fargo. Yeah. Yeah, I've just come from the Fairfield house. No, I didn't find the gun they killed him with. But we won't need it. I'll have another piece of evidence in about 2 hours that's just as good. Then we'll move in on it.
2: That's enough.
1: Why didn't you tell me you had murdered that engineer?
2: You got the information from him. That's all you wanted, wasn't it?
0: Come on, Mater. We'd better get away from here quick.
1: Yes. Once on the ship, you will be safe.
4: I'm afraid you're going to miss that boat, what? Mrs. Fairfield.
2: Oh.
0: Fargo.
1: Special Agent Fargo. And this is Agent in Charge Harrison.
5: We came in the back way while you were listening to Mr. Fargo's record.
1: And you're both under arrest for murder.
2: On what evidence?
5: On your own admission of the crime to your employer, Herr Sutter.
1: How did you know about the record?
5: As you Nazis say, Sutter, we planned it that way.

Mrs. Fairfield and her son Richard were both tried and convicted on a charge of first-degree murder and paid for their crime in the electric chair. The members of your FBI join with all other Americans and all people of goodwill everywhere in the fervent hope that the day will soon come when men shall cease to spy against their fellow men, when all shall dwell on earth together in a spirit of mutual trust. But until that day comes, your FBI shall always go out to meet your enemies and to protect you, the American people.

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1: 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The Singing Swindler.
0: The incidents used on tonight's Equitable Life Assurance Society's broadcast are adapted from the files of the Federal Bureau of Investigation. However, all names used are fictitious, and any similarity thereof to the names of persons living or dead is accidental. Tonight's broadcast was directed by William M. Sweet. The music was under the direction of Frederick Steiner. The author was Frank Ferries, and your narrator was Dean Carlson. This is Your FBI is a Jerry Devine production. Now, this is Carl Frank speaking for the Equitable Life Assurance Society of the United States and the Equitable Society's representative in your community, and inviting you to tune in again next week when the Equitable Life Assurance Society of the United States will bring you another colorful story from the files of the Federal Bureau of Investigation. The Singing Swindler on This Is Your FBI.
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7: Hold Back the Dawn might well be the title of today's transcribed adventure, because the Dragon Lady now has the upper hand and is determined to get rid of our friends permanently at sunrise. Things look bad at the moment, but there's still a chance that the tables may turn. And you'll see what I mean in just a moment. Terry and the Pirates is brought to you by the makers of Libby's Tomato Juice, one of Libby's 100 famous foods. 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And by this time, I'll bet you've tried Libby's Tomato Juice yourself, and you know how really wonderful it is. So now's your chance to let the crowd in on your discovery. Boy, there just never was a better tasting drink than this tomato juice of Libby's. It's so refreshing, kind of perks you up and makes you feel rare to go. You might not think that anything so downright delicious would be extra good for you, too. But Libby's tomato juice is. Yes, sir, it's rich in two of the vitamins you hear most about. Vitamin C and vitamin A. And it's got vitamins B1 and G besides. So when you ask your mother to buy some more of that grand-tasting Libby's tomato juice, just remind her of all it does for you. Now it's got vitamins that every one of us needs. Now remember, the name is Libby's, spelled L-I-B-B-Y-S. You want to be sure that that's the kind of tomato juice your mother gets, because Libby's is pressed from red, ripe, prize tomatoes. Tastes simply super. Now you want a big, cold glass full every single day. And now, Terry and the Pirates. Inside Captain Blaze's headquarters,

0: Terry and the Pirates. Inside Captain Blaze's headquarters, Terry and Pat Ryan and April Kane and the others had successfully turned back two attacks by Sing Sing and his gang without a shot being fired. These bandits who planned to storm the rambling building near the Burma Road were the Dragon Lady's men, but she was a prisoner in the place. However, in spite of her bonds, in spite of being locked in a room, she suddenly appeared and quietly made prisoners of Pat, April, and Captain Blaze. Later, her men entered by a tunnel silently and quickly. She gave them orders to round up Terry, the daughter of Captain Blaze, and Connie. Well, Terry happens to be up in the tower, so let's join him as he says to Cheery Blaze,
1: "Well, that loudspeaker stunt scared Sing Sing's men away, at least for the time being."
2: "Yeah, for the time being. But they'll be back as soon as they find out that there isn't a tiger or a machine gun out there."
1: "Yeah, I know, but give us time to think up some new trick."
2: "Say, the only trick that mob can understand is bullets."
1: "Yeah, but bullets don't grow on bushes, Cheery. You know how little ammunition we have."
2: "Well, if we could all shoot straight, we could pick off a man."
1: "Maybe we'll have to do just that, but we can't shoot straight in the dark."
2: "Well, it'll be dawn very soon. Say, look there. Across the tops of those trees. Now, the sky's getting gray."
3: "Oh, can't be daylight any too soon for me. Oh, I've been up all night.
1: Standing up here in this 2x4 tower isn't any fun. Say, what did your father build this tower for, anyway?"
2: "Oh, he didn't. This was all just part of an old missionary school. The invaders bombed it, destroyed almost everything but this bell tower. My father had the place repaired, and then he added new rooms."
1: "Too bad about your pop. Captain's a swell fella. I hope he isn't caught and executed."
2: "Yeah, that would upset him, I suppose. He gets annoyed so easily. But he snaps out of it quickly."
1: "You don't snap out of an execution, Cheery. Once they stand you up before a firing squad, the chances are 1,000,000 to 1 your troubles are over."
4: "You are saying very much the truth, my friend."
1: "What?
2: Oh, you... Oh!
4: Oh, yeah, da. It's Singa Singa in the flesh, you see? So keep their hands away from the gun."
1: "Oh, how did you... I don't see... I mean, well, you're Sing Sing."
2: "Sure."
4: "Why not? Don't tell me who it is I am, please. I don't like people like that. I'm a very smart fellow, that's who I am. I'm the world's greatest wrestler. Now, keep your hands off while I rob you of the weapon." "So, you make scare with me with the noise back, eh? By Yara, that is good stuff. But now, we make scare with you, fella and gal."
2: "How did you get in here, Stinky Stinky?"
4: "Don't yell at me. I come here by the foot. But don't worry, everything is just like new again, yeah."
1: "Well, what's happened to Pat and the others?"
4: You will see soon enough, fella. The Dragon Lady is the boss man of this place from the inside. Catch on? Your good friends are caught, and so are you. So don't try too many tricks. By Yara, you'll be sorry when you see the day."
2: "Hey, what's he talking about? When I was in his camp before Blaze and Ryan rescued me, I couldn't figure this guy Stinky Stinky out. I thought
1: he's a big dumbbell, Terry. Some kind of a wrestler who's playing bad man of the Burma Road or something.
2: Kidding.
1: Works for the Dragon Lady and has the brain of an elephant."
4: "Sure, da. Elephant is big fella like Sing Sing. Big fella, big brain. Elephant has big brain, eh?"
1: "Yeah, about the size of a chestnut."
4: "Hey, you see? What is chestnut?"
2: "Well, look, you have our weapons, huh? Now what?"
4: "Well, now I take you down to first floor to join your friends. And when sunrise come up, you go a long journey."
1: "What do you mean by that, long journey?"
4: You have caused much trouble, you and your friends. So, we get rid of you from standing in front of guns."
2: "Terry, did you hear that?"
1: "Yeah, I heard. But Sing Sing, nothing will happen to the women. I mean, well, soldiers don't shoot women."
4: "Ah, the Dragon Lady is make the plan. Come on now, you go down from this place."
2: "Hey, I wonder how the Dragon Lady got free, Terry. She was supposed to be bound and locked in a room."
1: "Yeah, how did she get herself in that trance and then get out of it? She had somebody help her, one of your father's men, too."
2: "Well, it's just too late, I guess, to worry about that now. The Dragon Lady, well, her men might be all over inside the place."
1: "But not outside."
2: "Oh, that's so. Hey, look.
4: Yeah, what's the matter with you? Hey, dog, keep your mouth shut. Don't keep me where you're safe. You, fella, you go down the stairs and don't forget I got that gun in your back. And come on, go down.
5: And now, my companion.

0: companion, we are in complete control of this establishment. My men have rounded up all of Captain Blaze's help. There is one person missing, but we shall soon find him. That little Chinese boy, Connie.
1: Good for Connie.
0: He will not get far. He is hiding, but we'll soon find him.
2: Well, everything is ready for the shooting.
0: Excellent. You will take the three men outside and place them in the back of the truck.
2: Ha ha, you fat.
1: What are you going to do with April Kane and Cheery Blaze?
0: I shall dispose of those two in my own way at a later time. You need not worry about them. You and Ryan and Blaze will never have cause to worry again.
3: Oh, you couldn't shoot those three men down in cold blood.
0: These are perilous times, Miss Blaze. What are three lives in a country the size of China? There is no need to answer that question.
3: Yes, I know, but these men aren't at war with you. They're at war with the invader. They're helping
0: Enough.
3: China.
0: You talk too much. I am not concerned with the invader. I hate him and all his kind as much as anyone else. You may be sure of that. But I also have my own problems. Singer.
2: Yes, sir. I am here.
0: Take Terry Lee outside to join the other two. I shall join you in a moment. Have the three men blindfolded and stand them up at the back of the truck. They will make beautiful targets. Select three of my men, good shots, and have them stand by for orders.
2: Come on. Out you go, Terry Lee. And don't take too much long talk. I don't like that way.
4: Isn't there anything I can say to you?
0: I think not.
4: Oh, but surely you must have some regard for human life.
0: Life and death are small matters at a time like this. The only reason I and my men have not been killed off is because you and yours did not have the means to do it.
4: But to line three innocent men up and oh, it's unthinkable. You're not going out there and give orders for your men to point their rifles.
0: I shall return quickly. You need not listen for the shot. It will all be over in a moment. Then I shall consider the fate of yourself and the girl, April.
5: Well, practice looks bad. I got to stand in here in the truck. No use, Pat. I got your head covered with a hood, too. I can't understand you. How about Captain Blaze? Can't believe this is the end, Pat. I thought it's going to happen to us. This is no way to bow out. Three of us standing here in a truck, waiting for the end.
0: Very well arranged, Singer. Very efficient, as our friends would put it.
2: Yeah, da. They will fall inside the truck. The truck drives away to the river. The truck returns empty. It's good, huh?
0: Singer, have your riflemen line up back here.
6: Yeah, Doc.
0: Let them stand at 20 paces from the truck. Mm. I want accuracy, you understand?
2: Oh, da, yeah. Lao! Kung Fu! Wang Fu! Come here! Come on! Hurry up! Oh, come on!
6: These are the firing squad, huh?
0: But where are their rifles?
6: Rifles?
2: Fools, roundheads! Don't got your rifles! But I told you what to do!
6: They put special bullets in the rifles, but they forgot.
0: Never mind. See. But let us make speed. It is daybreak now.
6: Yes. Here they come with the rifles now.
0: Now then, men, line up. And when I give the order, raise your rifles. We shall thus get rid of three troublemakers, and then we will then proceed.
7: And so in the dull gray dawn of a misty, confused morning, the mountainside echoed with three rifle shots, fired as one. Three men standing in a truck slumped over and remained motionless. A heavy truck was started. It pulled away from the headquarters of the red-whiskered Captain Blaze and lumbered down a narrow mountain road toward a river that cut through a narrow gorge. And after a moment, a small, nervous figure of a Chinese boy crawled from under the driver's seat and quietly raised the hood that covered Terry's face.
5: too. Perhaps Captain Blaze. I was so frightened, I fell over anyway. He must think we're gorgeous. I wonder how all this happened. Hurry up, Connie. I don't know how you got here, but cut the rope on my wrists, will you?
7: Yeah, something did happen to save the lives of Terry and Pat. But it wasn't a miracle, no, indeed. It was the smart, clever, quick-thinking of funny little Connie. I'll tell you more about all this adventure in just a moment. Just a reminder, boys and girls, of that swell drink that you're going to ask your mother to get. It's Libby's Tomato Juice. Wonderful tasting. Rich in vitamin C and vitamin A. A good source of vitamins B1 and D. A drink your mother will be glad to serve because it's easy to fix as well as delicious. Ask her to get some tomorrow. And tell her, too, that you'd like to try Libby's Pineapple Juice. That pineapple juice is really marvelous. It has the wonderful natural flavor of sun-ripe Hawaiian fruit. You'll like Libby's Pineapple Juice and Libby's Tomato Juice. Yes, Connie saved the lives of Terry and Pat. And in tomorrow's transcribed adventure, we'll find out just how he did it. Now, of course, our friends are in the back of the truck bound for a river. And something is sure to happen there. Also, what will happen back at Captain Blaze's diggings, where April and Cherry are still prisoners of the Dragon Ladies? Ah, there's a lot of action awaiting you and your friends, too. So join us tomorrow for sure.
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14: When Mrs. Gregory and Captain Bradford were taken into the communication chamber on the fifth level of the Magic Island, they saw something almost unbelievable. From G-47's prism reflectors, they have actually seen the inside of a submarine many miles away, in which Jerry and Joan are being taken to witness the capture of Johnson's boat. The Euclideans have perfected television, as they have everything else, and Mrs. Gregory and the captain were forced to see and hear everything as the submarine commander turned her ray guns on Joan and Jerry to silence them. The rays were only sleep-producing ones, however, and as we look into the submarine, we find Jerry and Joan just recovering from the effects.
15: I told you, Jerry, not to talk so much.
16: Well, anyway, we both got put to sleep with that ray gun, and I'm getting tired of falling over whenever one of these Euclideans feels like watching me take a tumble.
15: Now, Jerry, please do not make remarks about the Euclideans. The Commander S1 can hear all we say, and so can SE1, the engineer. You are only making it more difficult for us.
17: You are right, Cleostra. I have found that you two are not entirely trustworthy, however, and must now take further precautions to ensure your remaining quietly in the stern while I continue my observations here.
16: What's she going to do with us now?
17: Silence. You, Cleostra, will open the small cabinet on your left. You will sponge the hands and shoes of young Hall and yourself with the liquid from the cabinet.
16: Hey, wait a minute. Do you know what that stuff is?
15: Yes, Jerry. It is the magnetic paint. And once we have it on, we cannot move while the commander keeps the magnets active in this section.
16: Oh, so? My girlfriend, the commander, is just as tough as anybody else from that crazy island.
15: I warned you, Jerry. Commander S1 is a Euclidean.
16: Gee, a beautiful girl like that with just a number for a name. What a life.
15: I wish you would not keep calling her a beautiful girl.
16: Well, she is. I don't care if she is plenty tough with us. That don't spoil her looks any. She's a swell-looking girl.
15: She is not a girl. She's terribly old, Jerry.
16: Huh? How old?
15: 22 years.
16: Gee, 22. Is she really?
15: Yes, Jerry. She was given this command on her 21st birthday, nearly 2 years ago.
16: Gosh, that lets her out then. 22 is pretty old.
15: I'm so glad to hear you say that, Jerry. 15 is a nice age, is it not?
16: Yeah, it's all right. Kind of young, though. But by the time I'm 21, you'll be 20. That won't be so bad. Oh, but I guess we'd better quit talking about her. She can hear all we say, and she's liable to crack down on us again.
15: No, Jerry. S1 has closed the transparent housing around the central control chamber. We're quite free to talk now.
16: But we can see her just as plain as day.
15: That is more of the transparent steel, and transparent from either side. S1 can see us as well as we see her.
16: Then we better be careful not to make faces at her. Can she tell us she switched on the microphones on this end of the sub so she can hear what we're talking about?
15: Yes, Jerry. That large green tube at her right will glow when the microphones are active, and the red tube when the transmitter is working.
16: Boy, what a setup. And to think your mother and Tex really saw us and heard us way out here on this boat.
15: They will be very worried about us, Jerry, if they were watching when the commander used the ray gun on us.
16: Oh, don't worry so much. Your mother and Tex Bradford are a couple of the smartest people I ever saw. And if they saw us get laid out with those ray guns, you can bet they kept right on looking till they saw us wake up again.
15: I hope you are right, Jerry.
16: Hey, I'm always right. Pretty near.
15: Yes, Jerry.
16: Okay. Now let's quit jabbering about nothing and get down to brass tacks.
15: Brass tacks?
16: Oh, I mean let's get down to business. Talk about what we're going to try to do and how we're going to do it when we get to Johnson's boat.
15: I think it will be quite useless to plan anything. We will just have to wait until the occasion arises and then take the course which appears most suitable under the conditions existing at the moment.
16: Boy, I got that one. We wait for the brakes and then jump in, huh?
15: Jump in the brakes?
16: Oh, you're getting in my hair. Look, and listen. I mean, we'll do what we think is best when we get a chance to do anything.
15: I think it would be better to sit quietly and wait for the commander's orders. There is nothing of value that we can do, Jerry.
16: Oh, don't be too sure about that. For one thing, you ought to know how they handle these subs. So, well, what will the commander do when we get near Johnson's boat?
15: She will order Johnson to surrender.
16: Oh, swell. But what then? Suppose Johnson does surrender. How do we get his boat to the island?
15: If he refuses to run his boat to Euclidea, S1 will sink it with all on board.
16: Oh, no, she won't. G-47 wants the scientific apparatus and Captain Bradford's materials on board that boat.
15: You may be right, Jerry. G-47 wants those things badly, and the commander will make every effort to get the boat to Euclidea.
16: But what if Johnson refuses to give up the boat?
15: He will not refuse. Remember that you told him to come to the island when the commander made you send the message.
16: Yeah, but I stuck a few words in that message so Johnson will know things aren't so good with us. And for the homing pigeon is on his way to Johnson's boat. Johnson will have a lot of tricks figured out before we get to him.
15: Any trick Johnson might try would only endanger our lives, Jerry. I am sure the commander will find a way to compel Johnson to bring the boat to the island through you.
16: Me? Well, how can she do that?
15: There are many ways. We shall see.
16: Well, if I get a chance to talk to Johnson before we get too close to the island, I'll bet he'll figure some way to give old G-47 a headache.
17: Enough of such nonsense.
16: Gee, she heard us.
15: The green tube is lighted. We were careless, Jerry.
17: That is natural with worldly fools. You, Cleostra, should know that only Euclideans are perfect.
16: Okay. We'll keep quiet, Commander.
17: I wish you to come forward to the control section. You also, Cleostra.
16: What do you suppose she wants now?
15: We must go quickly and find out.
16: All right. Take this transparent steel wall out of the way. I'm not so good at walking through steel walls.
17: You are not good at anything. Particularly are your powers of observation not good. The wall has been removed.
15: So it has, Jerry.
16: Well, golly whiskers. How could I tell?
17: You could not, though an intelligent person would.
16: Oh, thanks for the violets. Come on, Joan.
15: Be very careful, Jerry, and do nothing to make S1 angry.
16: Oh, never mind. I mean, I know what I'm doing.
15: You may sit there, Cleostra. touch nothing and say nothing. You, Hall, will sit here.
16: Right here?
15: Yes, there.
16: Well, here I am. What do I do now?
15: Look at this chart. Our position is here. The position of Johnson's boat is there. Check those at once and assure me you agree with the position of Johnson as given in the last message we received from him.
16: Right. I'll check it.
18: Do not try to do anything except what you are told, Jerry.
16: I got it. It's just where Johnson gave his last position.
15: Good. We will now contact Johnson again and get his present position. If my indicators are correct as to the speed with which he is approaching us, he should be at latitude 27 degrees, 29 to 30 minutes south.
16: Gee, how can you tell that?
15: You will notice the needle swaying in this indicator.
16: Yeah?
15: This is recording the increase in volume of the exhaust of Johnson's motors as his boat nears us. His exact speed is the square root of the dial reading on that indicator, the result being in degrees per hour.
16: Jumping catnip. This is sure slick. What do I do now?
15: You will take over this microphone as before. On the red tube glow, raise Johnson and speak to him as if you were on the yacht at the island. Check his exact position.
16: Well, do I go now?
15: You may speak when this red tube glows. Remember your instructions. Reassure Johnson that all is well with your party, but that you need his boat to leave the island with, and ask for his exact position. Ready? Silence, Cleostra.
18: I understand.
16: J24Y to J12C. 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
16: Please check your exact speed and position and give me at once. 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How soon can I have exact position, your boat? 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
19: Am exactly 27 degrees, 30 minutes south, making 35 knots on course due south to island. Check island position back to me. 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
16: Okay, J12C. Your position, 27 degrees, 30 minutes south. You are making 35 knots. Island position, 29 degrees south. Does that check?
19: Repeat of my position, okay. Position of island, okay. But cannot understand reception of your beam with strength in it. Where are you getting power for generator if yacht is crippled? Last message from you said yacht total wreck. Can you explain that, Hall?
16: Can't explain now. Keep coming. We'll report to Bradford your position and speed. That is all, J12C. That is all.
19: Hold it, Hall. Your last message said the bosun was ill. Reassure him all is well. Get that, Hall. All is.
16: Hey, what did you turn that generator off for? I wanted to hear what Johnson had to say about the bosun.
15: I realize that, but it will do you no good to hear more about it. Nor will it aid Johnson.
16: Oh, is that so? Well, there's a couple of things you don't know.
15: Silence. I am completing my calibration of Johnson's speed and position with relation to ours. He is making 35 knots, we 25. His position is 27:30, ours 28:15. We will be directly under Johnson's boat in exactly 45 minutes. You will be free to observe the meeting and the Euclidean method of handling such trifling details.
16: Oh, you may not find it so trifling if Johnson's all set for you.
18: Please be careful, Jerry. Say nothing.
16: I won't have to say anything. Johnson will do all that.
15: If you think you are going to surprise me because that homing pigeon you call the bosun will arrive at Johnson's boat before we do, you underestimate my intelligence.
18: Jerry, she knew about the pigeon.
15: Naturally. And what can Johnson do with the message he will take from the pigeon?
16: Why, I guess he can't do anything with it.
15: Precisely. So you see, my young fool, in 45 minutes, we will have Johnson, boat, pigeon, formula, and all.
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0: Once again, the Damon Runyon Theater brings you another story by the master of storytellers, Damon Runyon. And this one, The Idol of Miss Sarah Brown. And to tell it to you, here is Broadway.
1: Thanks. Well, maybe you never hear of a citizen who is known as the Sky. And also, maybe you never hear of Miss Sarah Brown. It is a fact that any character along Broadway will lay more than a little 6 to 5 that the Sky and Miss Sarah Brown are as far apart as the North and South Pole. This is because the Sky is a gambler, and Miss Sarah Brown is a mission worker, and a 100% all right doll. But they do get together, and how this is done is a story that hardly anyone believes. But it is true, and I will tell you about it in a minute.

0: As I am saying, Miss Sarah Brown is a mission worker, and the sky is a gambler. How he gets that name is because there is no limit on a bet he will take or make. The sky is the limit with him. And he is very smart. Like the day we are at the polo grounds at the ball game. The game is over, and the sky and me are walking across the diamond when we are approached by a character who is called Bates. Now, this Bates is a hard citizen, and he is also a big bettor. The sky has eaten peanuts, which he pulls from his pocket, and we are near second base when Bates comes up to us. And the scene is as follows.
1: Hiya, Broadway.
0: Hi,
1: hello,
0: Bates.
1: Sky.
2: Hello.
1: Well, Sky, you win or lose on the game today?
2: I win.
1: Not me. I lose 100 on the game.
2: That's so. I win 5. Have a peanut.
1: Thanks.
2: Broadway?
0: Oh, thanks.
1: No. It was only that punk throw from second to home that makes me lose the C note. A good throw would catch the runner and I'm in. I get a bad break.
2: That's a pretty big throw from second to home plate.
1: Yeah.
2: You know, I was a pretty good ball player when I was a kid. Not so bad now.
1: Yeah? Yeah, and I still say if the throw is good, the Dodgers do not get the run, and I am in.
2: Bet I could make the throw from second to home plate.
1: So what? Anybody with an arm could do it.
2: Bet I could throw one of those peanuts from second base to home plate.
1: You're crazy.
0: A peanut is too light to throw that far.
2: Maybe.
1: Wait a minute, Sky. You are now standing on second base. You are willing to bet you could throw a peanut from here to home plate?
2: Mm-hmm.
1: In the air, not roll it on the ground?
2: In the air.
0: You're crazy, Sky. A peanut is a very light object and would not travel 20 feet through the air.
2: I'm willing to make a bet. Tell you what, Bates. You've had a bad day. I'm in a good mood. I'll lay you 3-1. I can toss a peanut from here to the plate.
1: You serious, Sky?
2: Very.
1: I have exactly 100 potatoes in my pocket. Will you put 300 against it?
2: Mm-hmm. Broadway, here. Here's my 3 C's.
1: And here is my C note. Now, go ahead, Sky. Toss the peanut.
2: You don't mind if I pick out a big one, huh?
1: As big as you want.
2: Does this one look satisfactory to you, Bates?
1: Sure, go ahead. Toss.
2: Would you like to try it first with this peanut? I'm willing to bet you can't do it.
1: No, you don't, Sky. You make the bet. You pick the peanut. You throw it.
2: Like you say, I make the bet. All right, Broadway, stand back.
1: Here goes.
0: It is impossible, but it is done.
1: It went into the stands.
0: On the fly over home plate.
2: I told you I was a pretty good ball player. I will now take the C note.
1: There is something fishy about this.
2: Broadway is a witness that I offered the peanut to you first. Is that right, Broadway?
0: It is very correct.
2: So long, Bates.
1: I do not understand this. I do not understand it.
0: Why are you laughing?
2: It was too easy.
0: I do not see how you do it.
2: Well, Broadway, it just so happens that I have one peanut in my pocket that is weighted with lead.
0: Lead? How does it happen that there is a peanut with lead in it? They are usually full of peanuts.
2: Well, I just happen to have it with me in case I want to make just such a bet. However, I offered it to Bates first, so I didn't cheat.
0: That is right. It is a fine point, but it is correct. Sky, you are a very smart man.
2: No. Not smart, Broadway. Just careful. Because my father once told me something.
0: Like what?
2: I remember that he said to me a long time ago, he said, "Son, someday you're going to meet a man who will pull out a new deck of cards with the seal still on it. He'll offer to bet you that the Jack of Spades will jump out of the deck and squirt cider in your ear." Do not take that bet, my father says. Because as sure as you're a foot high, you'll get an ear full of cider.
0: Well, I tell you that to show you what kind of a citizen the sky is. And he is honest. It is just that sometimes he insures a bet. But there is no character from Broadway to Los Angeles who will not take the sky's word. It is as good as wheat in the bin. He is never crooked, and he hates citizens who are. But one day, we are walking along Broadway when suddenly he stops and points.
2: Broadway, look.
0: Huh? Where?
2: Who is that?
0: Oh, I see no one but Harry the horse. And you need no introduction to him.
2: No, not Harry. I'm talking about the doll.
0: What doll?
2: The one in uniform.
0: Oh, that one. Oh, that is Miss Sarah Brown.
2: Miss Sarah Brown. I don't get the uniform.
3: She's working for a mission.
2: What does she do?
3: What she is doing now. She collects money for the mission.
2: Oh, she's quite a lovely doll.
3: 100% all right.
2: I take it you know her, huh?
3: Just from seeing her around.
2: Oh.
3: If you are thinking of meeting her, it is better that you put it out of your mind.
2: Why?
3: Because she has nothing to do with citizens of our ilk.
2: Oh? She doesn't like us, huh?
3: Not very much. She does not even accept money for her mission from us.
2: Mm-hmm. She's very young to be doing such work.
3: There is no accounting for tastes.
2: Oh, she's the kind of doll I'd like to meet.
3: If you like, I will attempt an introduction.
2: No, never mind.
3: But you are just saying that you...
2: I know. Forget it. I guess her type would think we're a bunch of bad citizens.
3: Yeah, I guess so.
2: Broadway, where were you born?
3: Right here.
2: Uh-huh. I was born in Colorado. Know where that is?
3: Is it possible to reach it by the subway?
2: Not quite.
3: Then I do not know.
2: Well, what I was going to say was...
3: Yeah?
2: Sometimes I remember the farm, the people. And I remember there was a girl.
3: A doll?
2: Yeah, as you say, a doll. I liked her, Broadway. She looked a lot like this Miss Sarah Brown.
3: Is there a possibility this doll you speak of and Miss Brown could be one and the same?
2: No, Broadway. There's no possibility. No possibility at all.
3: Oh, I see.
2: Okay, Broadway, let's move on. I have a date with a poker game.
3: Well, I do not see the sky for a couple of days after that. But one night, I get a funny report that the sky is missing quite a few big games. Now, that is not like him. So I nose around, and I learn that he goes quite often to the mission where Miss Sarah Brown works. I do not believe this, and I am willing to lay more than a little 6 to 5 it is not true. So I go to the mission to see with my own eyes. Sure enough, in the mission sits the sky. I walk over to him, and the scene is as follows.
2: Broadway, what are you doing here?
3: I could ask the same question of you, Sky.
2: Yeah, sit down.
3: Here? In here?
2: Well, if you want to stay, sit down.
3: Okay.
2: Why'd you come here?
3: I hear something very funny.
2: Oh, about me, huh?
3: That is correct.
2: Well, it's true.
3: Miss Sarah Brown, huh?
2: Miss Sarah Brown.
3: She knows who you are?
2: No. And Broadway...
3: What, Sky?
2: If by any chance it should slip from your lips about what or who I am, I'd be very angry and take steps, you understand?
3: I understand.
2: Here she comes.
4: Hello there.
2: Good evening, Miss Brown.
4: How are you, Mr. Sky?
2: Oh, fine, just fine. Oh, this is a friend of mine. His name is Broadway.
4: I'm so glad, Mr. Broadway. We get so few people who come here, it's good to see a new face.
3: Business is not good, I take it?
4: No, it's not good. I guess people aren't very interested in their souls.
2: Maybe people don't know they have them until it's too late, huh?
4: You've been very kind, Mr. Sky. Your contributions have helped us so much. The new organ is your doing.
3: What? Maybe I do not hear right.
2: You hear right.
4: Mr. Sky has been more than generous.
2: It's been more than a pleasure, Miss Brown.
4: Oh, please call me Sarah. And you have a first name, surely?
2: I... Just call me Sky. Everybody does.
4: But why? It's such an odd name.
2: Yeah, it is. Just call me that, huh?
4: All right.
2: Sarah, maybe after the mission closes, what I mean is maybe a cup of coffee.
4: Oh, we have coffee here. Please stay and have some.
2: In here?
4: Why not?
2: All right.
3: Well, I guess I gotta be going.
4: Oh, no, please. Stay with us.
2: Yeah, stay, Broadway.
3: But
2: Miss Brown asked you to stay, Broadway. And I'd like it very much if you did.
4: Good, that's settled then. And now, if you'll excuse me for a minute, I have some things to do.
3: I never see a doll look at me the way she looks at you, Sky.
2: Broadway, I've made a lot of money in my racket, but you know what?
3: What?
2: I'd be willing to drop every potato I own if I didn't get it the way I did.

0: Well, that is that. It is easy to see that the sky is over the boards, but good. Every night he goes down to the mission, and every night he stays for coffee with Miss Sarah Brown. All the citizens are talking about it, and are not able to figure the angle. But I know that the sky and Miss Brown are in love. But I wonder what is going to happen when she finds out about it. I find out one night, when the sky, me, and some of the boys are sitting in minis. Suddenly, the sky looks up and says,
1: Sarah. Sarah.
2: Yes, Sarah.
1: I was just coming to the mission.
2: I'd rather you wouldn't come there anymore.
0: Maybe I better leave.
2: No, stay, Mr. Broadway. I want to say something. Maybe you'd be interested, too.
1: Will you sit down, Sarah?
2: Yes. Yes, I will. How big a laugh have you had, Mr. Sky?
1: Laugh?
2: It was easy, wasn't it?
1: What do you mean?
2: It was so simple. I was so simple.
1: Oh, look, Sarah,
2: you were so generous to us. You were a very big man among all the little people.
1: Is that what you came here to say?
2: Not quite all. I found out tonight who you are and what you are. I wouldn't have minded knowing who. But what you are, I can't accept that.
1: Miss Brown, I've never cheated. I've never done anything dishonest in my life.
2: You waited until you found me before you became dishonest.
1: I am not dishonest.
2: I call it that, Mr. Sky. But I'm not as big a fool as you think. You thought I'd accept you because of what you've done, but I won't. I despise you. As much as I liked you before, I despise you now.
1: Maybe you'll tell me why.
2: I don't have to tell you. Your own conscience, your own soul will do that. I've had men look at me before. I knew why. But they were honest men, Mr. Sky. They didn't pretend to be anything other than what they were. You did.
1: I gave the money because I wanted to.
2: I'm sorry we can't return the money you gave us. But I can ask you to stay away from the mission. And me. That's all, Mr. Sky. Goodbye.
0: I never hear a doll talk like that before.
1: Yeah. I thought it was a sure thing. But it looks like I got an ear full of cider.
0: Well, you may think that is the end of the story, but it is not. And how it ends is something for the books. And I will tell you about it in a minute.

0: Well, like I am saying, Miss Sarah Brown comes into Mindy's that night and ticks off the sky. Furthermore, she has nothing to do with him from then on. And when the sky meets Miss Brown on the street, he keeps walking straight ahead. And she does likewise. Then one night, I accompany the sky to a little game at Nathan Detroit's place, where a few of the boys are playing at dice. And what happens there is something that everybody still talks about. It is like this. We walk in and watch for a couple of minutes. Then the sky walks over to Bates, who is also watching the game. Milky and Willie has the dice, and he is rolling. The sky says as follows to Bates.
1: How's he doing, Bates?
2: Milky, I wish I have his luck.
1: He's hot, huh?
2: Like a firecracker. Six passes in a row.
1: Hiya, Milky.
3: Ah, hello, Sky. You are going to play?
1: Maybe.
3: Stick with me and make a million. Here they go. That makes seven in a row.
2: I wish I had your luck.
1: How does it happen you're not playing, Bates?
2: Because I have no potatoes. I am out of the lettuce. In short, I am broke. But if I have some, I would ride with Milkier.
3: Ride with me and make a million. How about it, Sky, will you?
1: Maybe later, not now.
3: All right, here it goes. Six, a little six. Easiest play to make.
2: He can make that without rolling the dice.
1: You think so, Bates?
2: The way he's been going, I couldn't do that to save my soul.
1: What did you say?
2: I said I couldn't do that to save my soul.
1: Milkier.
3: Yeah?
1: Hold it a minute. Don't throw.
3: What? When I'm hot?
1: I want to get down to bet.
3: Sure, I tell you, ride with me and you're in.
1: I'll bet against you making that six.
3: You will bet against my making a three-way point?
1: I will.
3: How much?
1: $1,000.
3: I hear you right. You will bet $1,000 against my rolling a six?
1: I'll bet you don't. But I'll bet against Bates.
2: I tell you, there's nothing in my pocket but fingers. And I'm not sure about those.
1: I'll bet $1,000 against your soul.
2: My soul?
1: That's right. If Milkier doesn't throw a six, I win. And your soul goes to the mission.
2: My what goes where?
1: Your soul goes to the mission.
3: Wait a minute. I do not like to have anybody's soul riding on my dice.
1: His soul, Milkier. Well, Bates, what do you say? Well, Bates?
2: How you feel, Milkier?
3: You better make up your mind soon before I cool off.
2: A grand against my soul. If I lose, I go to Miss Sarah Brown's mission. That it?
1: That's it.
2: Well, okay. You got a bet.
1: And if you lose, you better keep your bet. You got it?
3: We will see to it that he does not welch, Sky.
2: You feel all right still, Milkier?
3: It is a three-way point, and I feel good.
2: You got a bet, Sky. Go ahead, Milkier. Roll him.
3: Right. Come on.
2: A five. Come on, Milkier.
3: We'll do better this time.
2: A six. Looks like you owe me a grand, Sky.
1: Here it is. Pick it up. It's yours.
2: I got $1,000. I will now get in the game.
0: That is a bad bet you made, Sky.
1: It's worth it. And don't forget the night is still young.
0: Well, like the sky says, the night is still young. And it is not long before Bates takes the dice because now he has 1,000 potatoes. And what happens is that he hits a streak and wins. He figures it is his night. And it looks to be a fact. Because he makes one pass after another. Finally, he throws a four, which is a hard point to make. And it is at this point that he looks at the sky and says as follows.
2: Sky, I will take the odds off you on this one. I know you don't want my dough. I know you only want my soul for Miss Sarah Brown. Is that right?
1: That's right. Why?
2: I am now in the money and my price goes up. Will you lay me 10,000 against my soul that I do not make this four?
1: It's a bet.
3: 10 G's against his soul?
1: That's it, Milkier.
2: Here we go, Sky.
3: Look at that. He makes a four. Double deuce.
2: Looks like you owe me 10,000, Sky.
1: So it does.
2: You have 10 G's, do you not?
1: Did anyone ever say I welched on a bet?
3: You're as good as Times Square.
1: Broadway.
0: Yes, Sky.
1: Do me a favor, will you? Run over to my hotel with this key. I'll call the clerk. Tell him to open the safe and take out my money. And you bring it over here.
0: Well, sure. How many potatoes you got there?
1: About 100,000.
3: 100 grand?
2: What's your idea, Sky?
1: It's my idea to keep betting against anyone who wants to bet.
2: Who keeps the dice?
1: You do, Bates.
2: Until when?
1: Until I win your soul for Miss Sarah Brown, or you win all my money. Well, what do you say?
2: I say you got yourself a deal.
1: Okay. Broadway, get going.
4: So I get Skye's money from the hotel, and it's quite a bundle. And it is not long before news of what's going on gets around the stand, and Nathan Detroit's place is packed with citizens. And the Skye has taken all bets. Every character who has a fin, a sawbuck, or a deuce is laying it on the line against the Skye. All the Skye bets for is the guy's soul. But Bates is plenty hot and never misses. It is not long before the Skye's money is down to a very thin shadow of its former self. Then the scene is as follows.
2: How much you got left, Skye?
1: I figure it, 5,000.
2: Wanna keep it for a stake, or...
1: I'll bet it.
2: There's only one thing wrong with that.
1: No? What's wrong with it?
2: At this point, my soul is worth more than 5 grand. It has been increasing in value right along.
1: What's your pitch?
2: I'll take the 5, and you mark it for 20,000.
3: 20 grand? Skye, you're nuts if you take that bet.
1: Maybe so, Milky.
3: You'll be in the hole. You'll owe that if you lose.
1: I'll still take the bet.
4: But why? Listen, Skye.
1: I figure one soul sent to Miss Sarah Brown is worth it.
0: One guy. Just one.
1: Throw the dice, Bates.
2: Okay.
4: This watch Bates shake the dice. We know that if the Skye loses this bet, he's cooked. But I see that he is watching Bates with a funny look on his face. And he is reaching slow-like for an inside coat pocket. I back away because I want no part of fireworks. I am not able to figure what Skye is doing or what is wrong. And then Bates rolls.
0: A natural. A 7.
1: You're very lucky tonight, Bates.
2: Like you say, I am very lucky. You owe me 20 G's.
1: I owe you 20 G's. Maybe.
2: Huh? What do you mean, maybe?
1: Just that. Bates...
5: Good evening, everyone.
4: Holy cats, Miss Sarah Brown.
5: Good evening, Mr. Skye.
1: Good evening, Miss Brown.
6: Hey, what are you doing here? How'd you get in?
5: I walked in. I see almost everyone is here.
1: Yes, that's right.
5: How many souls have you won for me?
1: None. I seem to be about half out of luck.
5: I see. Don't you think you're taking too much upon yourself? I can win all the souls I need myself.
1: I tried to help.
5: In your way.
1: In my way.
5: Have you ever thought of your own soul, Mr. Skye?
1: Sometimes.
5: I see. By the way, when I heard this was going on, I wondered about something.
1: What?
5: Are you risking your soul on these bets, or just your money?
1: My money.
5: But not your soul. All right, Mr. Skye. I'll gamble with you.
1: What do you mean?
5: I know something about gambling. I should. It ruined my father and my brother. Broke my mother's heart. Yes, I know something about gambling. Will you gamble with me, Mr. Skye?
1: Look, Miss Brown, maybe you better go.
5: No. I'll gamble with you on the same terms that you gambled with everyone here. I will bet $1 against your soul. That's all I have.
3: $1. $1.
1: Shut up, Nokia. Miss Brown, that's a very small bet.
5: It's a very small soul.
1: Bates.
7: Yeah?
1: Give her the dice.
7: Huh? Hey, listen, I don't...
1: Bates, give her the dice.
7: But I'm happy.
1: You heard me, Bates.
7: Sure, Skye. Here you are, Miss Brown.
5: Thank you. Do we have a bet, Mr. Skye? $1 against the life you lead. $1 against your soul. Will you keep the bet?
1: I never welch.
3: That's right, Miss Brown. He's good for it.
4: That is correct, Miss Brown.
5: All right.
1: Roll the dice.
0: 11. She wins.
4: There is a dead hush. Miss Brown looks up at the Skye. The Skye looks at Miss Brown with a little smile on his lips. Then he says,
1: I never welch on a bet.
5: You're a fool. You're a fool.
1: I love you, Miss Sarah Brown.
5: I hate you. I hate you. I hate you. Let me out of here. Please let me out.
1: Yeah, it's like I said. I'm half out of luck. But the half I've got left, it's pretty good.
4: Well, that is that. But it is not, really. The payoff comes some weeks later. And what the payoff is, I will tell you in a minute.

0: Well, one night I am walking down Broadway, and who do I see but the Scot? But now he is wearing a mission uniform, and he is looking happy and better than I ever see him look. He is walking with Miss Sarah Brown when he sees me. He says something to her, and she goes into a store. Then the Sky comes over to me.
1: Hello, Broadway.
0: Oh, Sky, how goes it?
1: Oh, fine. For the first time in my life, I'm happy, Broadway.
0: And Miss Brown?
1: She is Mrs. Sky.
0: Well, congratulations.
1: Thanks.
0: Bates is looking for you.
1: Is he? The collector's bet, I guess, huh?
0: It would seem to be the case.
1: I owe him nothing. I've got those dice we used that night, Broadway.
0: Huh? Wait a minute. I remember. I see you look at him funny-like.
1: Sure.
0: Phony dice?
1: Phony dice. But, Broadway...
0: Yeah?
1: Don't do anything about it.
0: But he uses phony dice. That is a crime.
1: No, Broadway. You see, Mrs. Sky thinks she beat me at my own game for my soul. I wouldn't like her to think anything else. Because this time, I didn't get the ear full of cider.

And so ends the famous Damon Runyon story, The Idol of Miss Sarah Brown. Listen in again next week to... The Damon Runyon Theater.

The Damon Runyon Theater with John Brown as Broadway is directed by Richard Sandville and the stories adapted for radio by Russell Hughes. This is a Mayfair production.

0: I'm crunching my polo, dear Liza, dear Liza. I'm crunching my polo, dear Liza, crunching.
1: The nicest thing about the mint with the hole is that it's smooth and never crumbles. 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

0: I came here to tell you I'm not an executioner. It doesn't feel good to kill a man. Not a bit good. But your husband didn't leave me any choice.
1: Have Gun, Will Travel. Starring Mr. John Daner as Paladin. San Francisco, 1875. The Carlton Hotel, headquarters of a man called Paladin.
2: Sounds wonderful. And then, Mr. Paladin?
0: And then, perhaps a cordial for a nightcap.
2: I do believe I'll be looking forward to this evening a great deal, Mr. Paladin.
0: And I, too.
3: Mr. Paladin!
0: Oh, what?
3: I've been looking for you. I find you.
0: Hey, boy, your timing is abysmal.
3: Oh, thank you, Mr. Paladin, but credit must go to mailman. He just brings special delivery letter for you.
0: Excuse me, my dear. What? Oh, say, I'll meet you in the lounge later.
2: Well.
3: Oh, she is very high dungeon.
0: Dudgeon?
3: Esau, that's what I say. Very high dungeon.
0: Dear Mr. Paladin, I need you for an important assignment immediately. And so forth. There's a $3,000 bonus for you upon completion. Something. I appreciate you seeing you at your earliest convenience. So, very truly yours, E.J. Randolph, Coloma Bank. Coloma.
3: Oh, you there not long ago, yes?

0: Very truly yours, E.J. Randolph, Coloma Bank. Coloma.
1: Oh, you there not long ago, yes?
0: Yes, about 2 months ago.
1: Oh, yeah. Here are your 2 tickets for opera tonight.
0: Take them back, hey boy.
1: Yes, what?
0: I'm leaving for Coloma tonight.
1: Oh, must be real big trouble to interfere with lady who was almost kissed.
0: And wire Mr. Randolph. Tell him I'm on my way.
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0: Coloma was a poor excuse for a town. It sat alone and awkward in the center of a dry, scorched plain with a few ranches stretching back towards the low mesas behind it. I'd been there before and I killed a man there. I didn't like the town. I didn't like the people. But Randolph had offered me a lot of money. I found him sitting behind his desk at the bank.
3: Well, Paladin, sure good to see you.
0: Hello, Mr. Randolph.
3: Sit down.
0: Thank you.
3: How about a little rye to cut the dust, huh?
0: Yeah, I don't mind.
3: Hey, didn't waste any time getting here.
0: The distance between San Francisco and Coloma is shorter when there's a $3,000 fee involved.
3: Right to the point. That's what I like about you, Paladin. That's why I sent for you. Well, here's luck.
0: Thank you. So, what can I do for you, Mr. Randolph?
3: You did a job for John Griffin about 2 months ago. He hired you to bring back Steve Morrow. Remember him?
0: You don't forget someone you've killed.
3: Didn't mean any offense.
0: No. I'm not offended. Morrow tried to kill me. I had to kill him. Griffin wanted Morrow because Morrow had killed his son. What's that got to do with you?
3: Morrow robbed this bank before he killed that Griffin boy. He took $30,000.
0: I still don't see the connection.
3: Paladin, I've got to have that $30,000 back by the first of the month or I'll lose everything I own.
0: And you need help.
3: Yes. Yes, I need help. Badly. 15 years of hard work, building a business and a name for myself. Gone, just like that. Gone and signed over to John Griffin.
0: John Griffin? How does he figure in this?
3: He's the biggest depositor the bank has. He knows about the stolen money, and he's using that knowledge. He's given me notice that he wants to withdraw $30,000 on the first. If I don't have it, the deed to this building and most of the other property the bank owns will be signed over to him. And I don't have it, Mr. Paladin.
0: Well, then, that makes my job fairly easy.
3: Well, how's that?
0: Find Morrow's widow. She must have the money, or at least know where it is.
3: I don't think so. She's still living in that cabin up there on the mesa. Well, the sheriff and I have been up a dozen times searching the place, trying to talk her into telling us where it is. She hasn't got the money. Well, if she had it, she'd have left Coloma and gone someplace else to spend it. Either that or at least paid up the back taxes on the farm.
0: Huh. I thought for sure Rose had that money.
3: Rose?
0: Steve Morrow's widow.
3: You mean Lucy Morrow. Her name's Lucy.
0: Oh? I'm going to check into the hotel and freshen up a bit.
3: And then what?
0: Ride out and talk to Lucy Morrow. Morning, Mr. Randolph.

0: Paladin?
1: Did you think I could forget you, Mr. Paladin?
0: No, I suppose not. I'd like to talk to you, if I may.
1: I'm going to work on the Rose Garden. You can talk there if you wish.
0: Yes, I noticed them as I rode up. They're beautiful.
1: They are. It's an eastern variety, Calinaris.
0: Oh. Must be rather difficult to grow them out here.
1: Oh, it's worth the trouble to have one lovely thing here. They were a present from Steve. He brought me some cuttings after one of his trips back east.
0: Why have you stayed on here?
1: Simple. There's nowhere else to go and no money to go with.
0: Your husband took $30,000 from the Coloma Bank. It's never been found.
1: This house was turned inside out. Do you think I'd be living here like this if I had $30,000?
0: Perhaps not.
1: I don't know anything about that money, Mr. Paladin.
0: I don't mean to bother you, Mrs. Morrow.
1: Why do you bother me, then? You knew this before you came out here.
0: I killed Steve. If it hadn't been me, it would have been somebody else, somewhere else. He was an outlaw, a killer. I suppose I wanted to come here and tell you that I'm not an executioner. I was bringing him in, and he went for his gun. Doesn't feel good to kill a man. Not a bit good.
1: I know you're not the kind to kill for the sake of another notch on your gun, but Steve was my husband. Please don't come back here again. Or if you have to, wait until I'm gone.
0: You're leaving?
1: Yes. They're auctioning the place for $276 back taxes. Oh, don't look so pained. I'll get along. Maybe it'll be best. Get out of here, Paladin. Leave me alone, please.
0: Good afternoon, Mrs. Morrow.
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2: Hey, were you ever a mean widow kid?
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2: Help!
0: The Griffin Ranch was the same as it had been. Old, and solid, and well-kept. Run by a man who was old and solid and tough. A man who had lost one son by Steve Morrow's gun and had one son left. A man who could not forget or forgive.
4: Well, you look about the same, Paladin. Come on in, set a spell.
0: I'd just soon sit out here in the fresh air, Mr. Griffin.
4: Fine, fine. What brings you back to these parts?
0: $30,000.
4: Stolen money, eh? A lot of people like to get their hands on that. You ought to have a pretty good idea where it might be.
0: Why do you say that?
4: Well, you were the last person to be with that murdering fool. The way I had it figured, Morrow had the money with him when you killed him. I hear you've been living pretty high on the hog up in San Francisco.
0: Those are harsh words, Griffin.
4: Oh, now, don't get itchy. I was just only joshing. You wouldn't be back here if you had it.
0: Steve Morrow didn't have that money when I found him. And according to his wife, he didn't even have it when he left the farm.
4: Oh, you talked to her?
0: I just came from there.
4: Well, it takes a lot of nerve for a man to go up and talk to the wife of somebody he killed. Hey, you suppose Steve Morrow hid it on that farm of his?
0: Mr. Randolph and the sheriff searched it.
4: I know. Old Randolph's getting fidgety. A while back, he got the idea that Morrow buried the money up on the mesa. You never saw such digging and poking around. I swear the mesa's 10 feet shorter on account of it.
0: That farm adjoins your property, doesn't it?
4: Yeah. On the south. Why?
0: I hear it's up for auction. Should be worth at least a couple of $1,000 to you.
4: I'll get it for $276, the taxes.
0: Someone will outbid you at that price.
4: I don't reckon so, Paladin. Nobody else is going to bid on it. Those who can afford to bid on it don't have any use for that farm.
0: Randolph might have use for it.
4: Ah, that old pussyfoot. He wouldn't know how to plant potatoes.
0: He might know how to dig for stolen money.
4: Hey, tell me something, Paladin. You working for Randolph?
0: Maybe. Maybe not.
4: You are working for him. I might have known. You know, I just assume the money doesn't get back to the bank.
0: Oh?
4: I'd lose about $60,000 in holdings that belong to it. Those holdings will be mine come the first of the month. Well, that's not a pretty way to talk, but at least it's the truth.
0: I see. What happens to Randolph, then?
4: Out in the cold where he deserves to be. If I ran my ranch like he runs that bank, I'd have been out of business a long time ago.
0: Well, getting close to sundown, I think I'll be heading back to town.
4: No, Paladin, I hate to see a man like you working on the dark side of the fence. I thought you always roamed the green fields.
0: Which are the green fields, Griffin?
4: Mine are.
0: By the way, you buy that farm just for the taxes. Steve Morrow's widow won't get a cent.
4: Well, now, ain't that a downright shame?
0: She didn't kill your son, Griffin.
4: No, but her husband did. All I hope is that his kin are going to suffer on account of it. That's how I feel about Morrow and her.
0: Come in.
5: Paladin?
0: Well, Mr. Randolph.
5: You, make it a habit, staying up this late?
0: I do my best thinking when the town's settled for the night.
5: You've covered a lot of ground today. Getting discouraged?
0: Did you come here to discourage me?
5: Yeah, there's a lot of territory between Coloma and the Mesa. Morrow could have hidden that money anywhere.
0: Not without telling his wife.
5: Now, since when does a killer stop to worry about his wife?
0: Randolph, whatever you want to say about Morrow, he loved his wife. He'd have wanted to make sure she was provided for him. Why, he even spoke about her when he was dying. His last words were, "Rose, tell her that..." Wait a minute. Tell her...
5: What are you talking about?
0: Randolph, that money's up there on the farm.
5: You mean she does have it?
0: She doesn't know it, but it's there.
5: Where is it, then? Why, we've torn that place apart.
0: You just didn't dig in the right spot. I'm going up there now and get your money. You wait here.
5: It's 1 o'clock in the morning.
0: And I'll be digging by 2.
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0: When I dismounted at Lucy Morrow's, I thought I heard a horse nicker in a nearby clump of cottonwoods. I waited, but all was quiet except for the wind through the trees. Lucy Morrow was a light sleeper. She answered my second knock.
1: What do you want?
0: Put the shotgun down, Miss Morrow.
1: What are you doing here this time of night?
0: The money. It's here on the farm.
1: We've been through that before, Paladin. They ripped my place apart. Every floorboard, every inch of this cabin, the yard's full of holes. You saw it this afternoon.
0: I know, Mrs. Morrow, but...
1: The money isn't here. Look, this is my last night in the only home I ever had, and I don't mean to be bothered.
0: Mrs. Morrow...
1: Now, get away from here before I blast that shirt right off your back.
0: You wouldn't have to leave tomorrow if I find the money.
1: I'm not wasting any more words with you.
0: Miss Morrow, in your rose garden, is there a bush not doing well?
1: Paladin, it's late and it's cold.
0: Answer me, is there?
1: Well, yes, there is one, but what's that got to do with the money?
0: Flowers need soil at their roots, Miss Morrow, not gold.
1: What?
0: You get me a shovel, I'll show you what I mean. You know, it took me a while to figure out that a dying man wouldn't call his wife Rose. Her name was Lucy. Ooh. Hold the lamp a little closer. I think we've got it. Now. Yeah, this is it. A leather bag from the Coloma Bank.
1: We'll open it.
0: Yeah.
1: Gold coins.
0: $30,000 worth.
1: Here in the Rose Garden all the time.
7: Drop that. Raise your hand.
1: What?
7: Come on. Do what I say. Good. Now just stand steady. All right, Cleet. Let's move in. Keep that light high, woman. So as we can see you both.
0: Lucy.
1: Yes?
0: When I say the word, throw that lamp at them high, eye level, then hit the ground fast. I'll say when.
1: All right.
0: Now.
7: No more! Don't shoot again!
0: Just stand easy, mister.
7: You shot him. You shot my boy.
0: I didn't have much choice.
7: Cleet. Cleet, boy. Are you hurt bad?
8: I'll be all right, Paul.
7: I'll get you for this, Paladin.
0: Don't try anything foolish, Mr. Griffin. You're already in enough trouble.
7: I'm in trouble.
0: Trying to hijack stolen money. Trespassing, attempted murder.
1: Paladin, there's someone coming.
0: Yeah, I heard him. I think it's Randolph.
7: Randolph?
0: He knew I was coming out here. He probably couldn't stand waiting in town. After all, the money belongs to his bank.
9: Paladin! Paladin, you all right?
0: Yes, we're all right. We're over here, Mr. Randolph.
9: Well, what happened? What was all the shooting?
0: Well, there was a little discussion as to who was going to get that bank's money. I won.
9: You mean you have the money? You found it, all of it?
0: I think so, here.
9: Oh, good. Good, that's it right enough.
0: Now, in regards to my fee, Mr. Randolph.
9: Yes?
0: I want you to give it to Lucy.
1: What?
9: Lucy?
0: I think a woman ought to be able to keep her home if she wants to. At the auction tomorrow, you can decide whether you want to stay or leave this charming town.
1: Thank you, Paladin.
0: As for you, Griffin, get your boy back to your own ranch and bandage that leg of his. I don't think Lucy Morrow cares one way or the other what happens to you. Mr. Randolph wants to bring charges later. That's up to him. As for myself, I'm saying goodbye to Coloma for the last time.
10: Oh, you're back, Mr. Paladin.
0: And ready to see the city bright and shining?
10: Oh, best you go away. 2-3 more days, maybe.
0: Why should I?
10: Her.
0: Who?
10: Her lady over there. He very unhappy when you will not take her to the opera.
0: Well, didn't you explain it was business?
10: Oh, yes, sir.
0: Important business?
10: Yes, sir, but her business more important to her, I think, Mr. Paladin. He maybe kill you, huh?
0: I hope not. Well, the best way is the direct way. Excuse me.
1: Hmm? Oh.
0: I hope you missed me. You did miss me. I have no other cheek to turn.
11: Then kindly turn yourself around and leave me alone.
0: I can hardly do that. You see, I've thought of nothing and no one but you all this time.
11: Really?
0: Really.
11: Am I to believe?
0: You are to believe only that which will make you feel better and me feel better and both of us enjoy a lovely evening together. That, to me, would be a simple solution.
11: So?
0: Dinner?
11: Well...
0: Please?
11: You are a very convincing man.
0: 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Have Gun, Will Travel. 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Tonight's story was written by Albert Alley and adapted for radio by John Dawson. Featured in the cast were Vic Perrin, Eleanor Tannen, and Joseph Kearns. Hugh Douglas speaking. Join us again next week for Have Gun, Will Travel.

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1: and George Putnam. 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
3: Welcome to You Bet Your Life. Say the secret word and divide an extra hundred. Divide an extra $100. It's a common word, something you do every day. Marianne Gaba and Roger Beck, eh? Well, Roger and out.
6: That would happen.
3: Marianne. How old? Marianne.
7: It's Marianne, yes.
3: Marianne. How old are you?
7: 18 years old.
3: 18, isn't that wonderful? In that case, Roger, back in again. Where are you from, Marianne?
7: I was born and raised in Chicago, Illinois, but I am staying here permanently.
3: Oh.
7: Yes.
3: What does your father do for a living?
7: Well, he delivers mail in Chicago.
3: Well, he delivered a pretty good female, too. He delivers mail in Chicago?
7: That's right,
3: he lives
7: yes.
3: out here? He must be pretty tired towards the end of his route.
7: No,
3: how does he do that? Does he have a very long arm, like the long arm of coincidence?
7: Well, he's living in Chicago. I'm the one that's living here in California.
3: Oh, I see. Yes. In other words, you're a little bird that's flown the nest, is that it?
7: In other words, yes.
3: Well, little bird, watch yourself in California. This town is full of very cool cats. Now, Marianne, do you have a job?
7: Oh, yes, I have been modeling now for the last 15 years.
3: Modeling? An ugly guy like you modeling?
7: I tried modeling, well, yes.
3: What else do you do?
7: I'm also a student at University of Southern Cal.
3: Well, what do you model? Bathing suits?
7: Well, practically everything.
3: Everything, you say?
7: Practically everything, yes.
3: I've never seen you on a can of dog food.
7: Well, I don't think the dogs would buy anything with my picture on it.
3: No, but a lot of cool cats would, no. Now, what are you studying at USC, Marianne?
7: I'm majoring in drama and speech and...
3: In drama? Well,
7: drama.
3: Why is that?
7: Eventually, I would like to become an actress and get into the show business. And I'm also taking shorthand, just in case.
3: Shorthand? In case of what? In case the bathing suit doesn't fit? Well, Marianne, you've got a very good head on your shoulders.
7: Well,
3: and I wish it was mine instead. Now, Roger... I hate to talk to you, but I guess I have no choice.
6: You can't hardly ignore me. I'm here.
3: No, I can't ignore you, but you're getting
6: you
3: increasingly ugly as you stand there.
6: That's a very difficult spot.
3: Yes. Now, where are you from, Roger?
6: I'm originally from Pittsburgh.
3: Are you married?
6: Yes, I've been married 9 years.
3: Mm-hmm. Well, you don't cry on my shoulder. Now, what kind of work do you do, Roger? Anything that's remotely connected with anything honest?
6: Yes, I'm a reporter for the Los Angeles Mirror News.
3: A reporter? Is that what you are? Well, yeah. You can quote me as saying I've been misquoted.
6: I've heard that more than once.
3: Maybe you could do a big story about me. What kind of reporting do you do?
6: I'm a crime reporter, basically.
3: Well, there's no question but you could do a big story about me.
6: I think I have.
3: Suppose there is no crime. What do? Do you play pinochle in the press room like the firemen do?
6: No, I work out of the office of the Mirror News, and on Saturdays, I do a popular music and record column, and I also do a monthly piece for Dig Magazine on popular music and records.
3: You say you review records? I thought you were a crime reporter.
6: Well, they have a lot more in common than people think. You heard the records today. They're really a crime.
3: Do you like rock and roll, Marianne?
7: I sure do. I think it's real great. And I disagree with him, even though he is my partner, but I just think it's just great.
6: I can't disagree with her. It's not that bad. It's the singers that are bad. I mean, the music itself isn't...
3: The singers are bad? How do you determine whether a singer is good or bad?
6: Number one, and most important, he should stay on key, which rules out 90% of the singers today. Or reasonably on key.
3: You mean they're all flat?
6: Flat, sharp. I've heard singers that never did find the key.
3: Now, how would you classify me as a singer? Good or bad or indifferent or...
6: let me give you the 3 points. Can you stay on key? Can you recite an intelligible lyric? Is there a pleasant sound emanating from the record?
3: Could you rephrase the question, leaving out that part?
6: With all three parts?
3: About a pleasant sound. This little conversation with you has been most revealing. I'd like to continue, but we know you want to win some money. Now, you selected hit songs of the 30s. Now, Jack Meacham will play some tunes, and you name them. If you miss two in a row, you're out. If you get four in a row right, you win $1,000. You ought to be pretty good at this, listening.
6: That was before my time, the 30s.
3: You mean there are no songs now around that are part of the 30s?
6: Well, I should think most of the good ones that are left are...
3: All right. Well, you identify this one. Play, Jack. What is it?
7: You're driving me crazy.
3: Well, thanks loads.
8: And you have one right.
3: What is this big hit of the 30s?
7: Really?
3: What is it?
7: Everything I Have Is Yours.
3: Wouldn't it be great if that were true?
8: You now have two right.
3: See if you remember this one, Mr. Meacham. Hit it.

0: sophisticated lady.
1: That's right, sophisticated lady, and that's absolutely right.
2: You're almost there. You have free right. Get the next one right, and you'll have $1,000.
1: All right. What is the name of this big hit?

0: That's the way Ethel Merman does it.
1: I got rhythm.
0: You got more than that, kid.
2: You got $1,000, as a matter of fact.
0: Well, now, you've won $1,000. You can keep it and quit, or else you can come back later at the end of the show and try to double your money. You may even get a chance at $10,000. So go over and sit down and think about it. No matter what you decide to do, thanks for being on the show.
1: Well, thank you very much.
0: Out of it, Ed.
3: It's a pleasure.
4: In just a moment, our second couple will join Groucho to play You Bet Your Life.
5: So long.
4: Have a nice trip.
6: Don't forget the phone.
4: Wherever you're planning to go this time of year, go first by long distance. These people, for instance, have the right idea.
7: Hello?
8: Helen?
7: Oh, hello, Tom. Where are you?
8: Still at home. We leave in the morning. Just wanted to double check our plans.
7: Now, George and I meet you at the lake around 7, don't we?
8: Right. Oh, incidentally, we found even a nicer place to stay than the one Mary wrote you about. Called them long distance a couple of nights ago.
4: 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Groucho, we have Yolanda Colombo and Charlie Fox on deck, so both you in, please, and meet Groucho Marx.
0: Well, welcome to You Bet Your Life. Say the secret word and divide an extra $100. It's a common word, something you do every day. Charlie Fox and Yolanda Colombo, eh? Yolanda, how old are you?
9: 25.
0: 25. Are you married?
9: No.
0: You're not married, huh? Are you interested in matrimony?
9: Well, yes and no.
0: But what have you got against it,
9: then? Nothing. It's just one of those things. You never find the right man, you know.
0: You expect to find the right man?
9: I hope so.
0: There is no such thing as the right man.
9: Well,
0: take what you can get. Odds and ends, that's
9: okay.
0: All. Where are you from, Yolanda?
9: One of the most beautiful cities in the world.
0: Where?
9: Rome, Italy.
0: Now, what are you doing over here in addition to looking for a wealthy man?
9: I'm a tourist.
0: Oh, a tourist?
9: Mm-hmm.
0: What do you think of us as a tourist?
9: Well, I think this is a beautiful country and a free country.
0: A free country?
9: Yes.
0: In what way is this a free country, Yolanda?
9: Well, everybody, like, for instance, they're free to do what they like to, you know, in a certain extent, anyway.
0: Can I do anything I like?
9: Of course.
0: Kiss me, you fool. Yolanda, if I did everything I wanted to do, next week this show would be coming to you direct from Alcatraz.
9: Be nice.
0: Nice, eh?
9: Sure.
0: I'll get back to you in a minute, Yolanda. You're Charlie Fox, huh?
10: That's right, Groucho.
0: Where are you from, Charlie?
10: I'm a native California. I was born right here in...
0: You're a naked California?
10: No, Groucho, I'm a native of California.
0: Oh, you're a native of
10: California. Yes, you don't find very many native Californians nowadays. They're pretty hard to find.
0: Yeah, and a good thing, too. How old are you, Charlie?
10: I'm 30 years young.
0: 30 years young. Well, you look about 70. What do you attribute this to, inflation?
10: Well, Groucho, I think I'm in pretty good shape.
0: I prefer her shape, but I don't know. Well, what makes you think you're in such good shape?
10: Well, Groucho, I live right, and I eat right, and I breathe right, and I exercise right.
0: Doesn't everybody breathe right? Let's take this one at a time. How do you eat right? Are you right-handed?
10: No, I'm ambidextrous, really.
0: Oh, really?
10: Yes. Live on natural foods, foods that bite back, that have life in them, that are...
0: What do you mean? What do you eat? What do you eat? Live leopards?
10: No, Groucho. I eat foods that are alive, like alfalfa and sunflower seeds and fruits and vegetables.
0: You mean sunflower seeds bite back?
10: Yes, they certainly do. Have you ever eaten sunflower seeds?
0: Oh, I'd be afraid. You say you eat alfalfa?
10: Yes.
0: Where do you get this stuff?
10: Well, I usually go where the cows go, out in the pasture.
0: And then you get on your hands and knees?
10: That's right.
0: Now, Charlie, are you pulling my leg?
10: No, Groucho.
0: Your lander, is he pulling your leg?
9: I don't think so.
0: Imagine taking a girl out to dinner and winding up in a field and you...
10: Well, it's inexpensive.
0: You'd never see her again, I'll tell you that. What else do you do to keep healthy? Do you exercise?
10: Groucho, I believe in exercising every day. In fact, I have been standing on my head since I've been 10 years old.
0: You mean those are your feet up there? I thought you looked rather peculiar. Now, come on now, get back to normal. How long do you spend on your head?
10: Well,
0: say you stand on your head, how long?
10: Well, about 2 or 3 minutes every day, although I do hold the unofficial world's record for standing on my head 13 and a half minutes. There's another gentleman that holds a more official world's record, but he's an Indian faker, and he hasn't come down from the mountains yet. Just a rumor.
0: Well, then you're all set, then, huh? I mean, you have nothing to worry about.
10: That's right.
0: As long as he stays up there. Well, this is an unexpected honor. We don't often have a world champion up here. You think if you tried it right now, you could establish perhaps a new world's record?
10: Well, Groucho,
0: I have a watch here.
10: I'd be delighted.
0: You would?
10: There's only one thing. I need a little room, Groucho.
0: All right. All right. We'll get you a little room as soon as the show's over, huh? Is that all right?
10: This is perfect, Groucho.
0: All right.
10: Terrific.
0: You're certainly easily satisfied. Charlie, can you hear me down there?
3: Groucho, you're coming in fine.
0: Now tell me, why is standing on your head so healthy?
3: Well, Groucho, when you stand on your head, get all that fresh blood up to your brain, and that's very important.
0: What else does this do for you, the standing on your head?
3: Well, Groucho, in this hustle and bustle of modern day living...
0: You wear a bustle, too? What else does this do for you, sonny boy?
3: Well, as I was starting to say, in this modern day of living with everyone...
0: Yes, this is a tense world we're living
3: in. That's right. Well, this relaxes you.
0: Yeah.
3: You have a chance to... take inventory yourself, to try to be a better person, to help humanity.
0: And, it's a great place to help humanity.
3: Well, and
0: you're
3: also...
0: You're certainly in a great spot if somebody drops a bomb. He'd be the last one out of Los Angeles.
3: And
0: Charlie, pardon me, I want to talk to your partner some more. You keep on standing there, huh? Now, who knows? Tonight, right on our stage, you may crack the world's record for pineapple upside-down cake. Now, Yolanda, what do you think of Humpty Dumpty here?
9: Well, I think he's very interesting, very charming.
0: You hear that, Charlie?
9: And very healthy.
0: Yes. Charlie, you're a very interesting fellow. Would you marry this girl here?
3: Groucho, unfortunately, not. I'm already married.
0: You're already married?
3: Yes.
0: Well, I'm sorry. I'm sorry, Yolanda, that he's married. However, that's the way it goes. All the real good ones have already been hooked. Okay, Charlie, on your feet. Yolanda's no longer interested. I hate to break up this little get-together, but I have to hurry home and have my head examined. So now, let's play You Bet Your Life. Now, you selected cities and small towns of the United States. I'll give you four cities or towns in a particular state, and you identify the state. If you miss two in a row, you're out. If you get four in a row right, you win $1,000. Ready? In what state are Yuba City, Oroville, Santa Rosa, and Santa Cruz?
10: That's California, Groucho.
0: You're right for the first time. Now, Tuscaloosa, Double Springs, Andalusia, and Tuskegee, what state?
10: Alabama.
0: Tuskegee, that's right, Alabama.
5: You now have two right.
0: All right, Jefferson City, Sedalia, Hannibal, and Springfield are in what state? Jefferson City, Sedalia, Hannibal, and Springfield. What state?
10: Missouri.
0: Right.
5: Now you
0: got
5: have three right. Yes.
0: You're going right through this. Now, New Haven, Coventry, Gildersleeve, and Gilead.
10: Connecticut.
0: Connecticut is right.
5: You won $1,000.
0: Now you've won $1,000. You can keep it in quit, or else you can come back later and try to double your money. You may even get a chance at $10,000. So go over there and sit down and think about it. And if we don't see you later, thanks for being on the show. Thanks for being here. Now then,
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0: And now, George, what's the story on the big question?
14: Well, our last couple, Charlie Fox and his partner, decided to keep their $1,000 and not go for the big money. However, I believe our first couple has a different decision, so Marianne Gaba and Roger Beck, will you come out again, please?
0: You've won $1,000 so far. If you decide to try for the 10 and you fail, you wind up with a total of $500. Now, what are you going to do?
15: Well, we came here with nothing. I guess we might as well walk away with nothing.
0: You came here with plenty, kid. You are going for the big money.
15: Yes.
0: Now get together and pick a number from 1 to 10 and then spin the wheel. Now remember, if any number besides the one you pick comes up, the question is worth 2,000. If your number comes up, the question is worth 10.
15: We pick number 1.
0: Number 1, well, turn it.

0: never pick five.
1: Your number was one and it came up five, so this question is worth $2,000. Right?
2: Right.
1: Now, the first book of the Old Testament is Genesis. For $2,000, tell me the last book of the Old Testament.

0: What's the answer you two have decided upon? Take a guess.
1: Psalms.
0: Well, that's better than not saying anything. It's Malachi. Sorry you missed it, but you wind up with 500. That isn't too bad. Congratulations, and thanks for being with us.
2: Thank you.
3: Thank you.
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The Saint, based on characters created by Leslie Charteris and known to millions from books, magazines, and motion pictures. 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The Saint.

0: thought the cab was empty.
1: It's perfectly all right, Miss Ames. Oh, please don't go.
0: I must. The police...
1: Are now at the scene of the crime. They'll take care of things. I can see you're in a hurry.
0: Yes, I am.
1: All right, driver. Step on it.
2: Yes, sir.
1: Comfortable, Miss Ames?
0: I don't know you, do I?
1: An oversight on my part that can be easily remedied. I'm Simon Templer.
0: Simon Templer?
1: Yes.
0: Oh, you're the saint, aren't you?
1: Sometimes I feel as though I had a neon sign on my forehead. I'll confess the fatal appellation.
0: Well, I think I'd better get out, Mr. Templer. You see,
1: I've got... Saint is not synonymous with boogeyman, Miss Ames, and why not call me Simon? After all, we were both present at the unveiling of the corpse.
0: If you think you're being funny, Mr. Templer...
1: There's nothing funny about murder, particularly when as pretty a girl as you is involved.
0: But I'm not involved.
1: A question of semantics, Miss Ames. A man gets killed when you're within 5 feet of him and you turn tail and run. If that's not being involved, my dictionary lied to me.
0: Well, I suppose you're right. It was foolish of me to run, but when I heard those shots and saw him fall, I... How did you know who I was?
1: Such modesty is becoming, but hardly intelligent, Miss Ames. You're a star. Your show is opening in a week, and your pictures have been plastered all over town.
0: Oh, of course, I should have known.
1: Did you know the man who was shot at?
0: Yes. Yes, I had an appointment with him. His name was Jim Barry.
1: Oh, the publisher?
0: Yes.
1: Oh, I know him, or rather knew him. He's been kind enough to publish some scribblings of mine, but what were you going to see him about? Anything special?
0: No, just a business talk.
1: A business talk with a publisher? Don't tell me the Barry Kilgore Company is going to publish the story of your life.
0: No, but Jim's firm was preparing an anthology of the modern theater, and he wanted to include the new play I'm going to be in.
1: Down, Danny. Now, down to the floor.
0: What?
1: I said down.
0: What happened?
1: Somebody doesn't like us, Betty. The driver of that car threw some hot lead our way.
0: But how? It was...
1: I don't know. I only saw the glint of a gun out of the corner of my eye. Hey, driver, are you a...
0: Simon, is he dead?
1: Wait, I'll see. Now, how do you like that? We get shot at and he faints.
0: I don't blame him. I feel a little...
1: Well, don't. You must be due at the theater for rehearsal about now, and the show must go on, though for the life of me, I've never been able to understand why.

0: Okay, Larry.
1: Here's my dressing room, son. You go in and wait for me. I'd have you watch the rehearsal from the wings, but Larry Stevens, our stage manager, is superstitious about it.
2: Okay, Betty, but your sanctified watchdog will be panting on your threshold till you get back.
1: After what's happened, Simon, I'll be glad to know you're close by. See you later.
2: Yeah. Oh, well, might as well wait inside.
3: But really, Vera, I don't know what you mean.
4: I think you do, Helen. Just remember what I told you about Jim Barry, and you'll be...
3: Simon Templar, what in the world are you doing here?
2: Hello. Now, that's what I call a quick switch. Vera Pangborn, lady novelist, gets stage struck. Or are you merely getting material for a novel about backstage?
4: Oh, no. No theater novels for me, Simon.
3: Oh, let me introduce Helen Trask. Helen, this is Simon Templar.
5: How do you do, Mr. Templar?
2: As well as might be expected under the circumstances, Miss Trask. I'm not too accustomed to entering one lovely lady's dressing room and finding two others awaiting me.
4: Well, as a matter of fact, Helen and I were waiting for Jim Barry. We thought he was coming here with Betty.
2: Jim Barry? Oh, he's your publisher, isn't he, Vera?
4: Yes, and Helen's, too. Helen's his really latest discovery. She has a new novel coming out.
2: Well, I'm afraid you're going to be disappointed, ladies. Barry's been unexpectedly detained.
5: Oh, and I was so anxious to see you.
2: Oh, why not let me substitute? I'm very good at parlor tricks and small talk and...
6: Your name, Templar?
2: Yes, it has been for a number of years. I can remember way back when my parents...
6: What's the big idea of keeping Miss Ames away from rehearsal?
2: Oh, did I? Who are you? Oh, Stevens, the stage manager.
6: That's right, and I'm also the guy who doesn't like stage door Johns.
2: Now, there's something about the way you said that that hurts me deeply. Hey, what's that thing in the cuff of your trousers, Stevens?
6: In the cuff of my trousers?
2: Yeah, right here.
6: Now, look here, Templar, I don't know what this is all about.
2: Maybe you don't, but you should know a revolver cartridge when you see one.
6: Revolver cartridge? Is that what this is?
2: It is. Where's Betty Ames?
6: Why, in rehearsal, I had them start.
2: And I presume there's a shooting scene in this play?
6: Why, yes, toward the end of the first act, but I...
2: Well, you'll like me even less after this, but I'm stopping that rehearsal.
6: You can't do that, Templar.
2: If I don't, you'll have a dead star on your hands.
6: Betty Ames, are you crazy?
2: I hope so. I hear them. Where's the closest stage entrance?
6: Over there, to your left. I hope you know what you're doing.
2: I'm afraid I do.
6: They're at the shooting scene now.
2: Stop it.
6: Don't you...
2: Apparently nothing, but I'm a little amazed at finding you all right.
5: But why shouldn't I be, Simon?
2: Now, there you have me.
6: Quiet, quiet, everybody. Templar, I've had enough of this nonsense. You've held up the rehearsal by keeping Betty away, and now you've broken up the end of the first act. Either you get out of this theater, or I'll have you thrown out.
2: You know, Stevens, I must be super sensitive. Why else would I get the idea that you don't like me? No, don't answer. There's something I want to do first. Where's the gun your leading man fired just now, Betty?
1: It's over there on the floor, just a prop gun with blank cartridges.
2: Blank cartridges? So that's it. I've always wondered how people shot in plays had so many lives. You mind if I take a look?
7: What's all the commotion about?
6: Oh, hello, Mr. Kilgore. We've been having a little trouble with a fellow named Templar, but everything's under control.
7: Well, it better be. I've got quite an investment in the show, and the way it looks now, it'll flop before they get to the second act.
6: Now, there's nothing for you to get excited about, Mr. Kilgore. I assure you that...
2: Of course, that's all in the way one looks at it, Stevens. And I suggest that you look at this gun.
6: I see it, Templar. So what?
2: So this. I break it open.
1: Son... Those aren't blank cartridges. They're real.
4: Real?
6: But that's impossible.
2: Perhaps you'd better take a second look.
6: But why would anyone in this theater substitute real bullets for the blank?
2: Now, that is a puzzling question, Stevens. Of course, it couldn't possibly be that someone was interested in killing Betty Ames. Now, could it?
1: Understand how you knew, Simon.
2: Well, theatrical people may dress somewhat unconventionally, but I thought that Stevens with revolver cartridges in his trouser cuffs was going a bit overboard. Fortunately, your leading man is a sensitive soul. He jumped at least a foot when I shouted at him as he fired.
1: Oh, if you hadn't startled him.
2: Yeah, then I doubt that we'd be sitting here in your dressing room.
1: But why should anyone want to kill me?
2: Well, the usual motives are money, jealousy, and fear of discovery.
1: But I'm not rich. And there's no reason for anyone being jealous of me, and I don't know a thing about anyone.
2: Are you certain of that, Betty?
1: Of course I am.
2: You were pretty much in evidence when Jim Barry was killed.
1: But so were a dozen other people.
2: Yeah, but perhaps they didn't see what you saw.
1: I didn't see anything.
2: At the killing, perhaps. But what about, well, a familiar face in the crowd, for example?
1: Familiar face? Mm. No. Oh, wait a minute. Yes, I did see someone.
2: And the eyes have it, you saw the killer. Who was it?
1: That's just it. I don't know.
2: Let me remind you that a familiar face belongs to someone you know or have seen before.
1: Yes, I know that, Simon, but I just caught a flash of the face, and I was thinking it looked familiar and was starting to identify it in my mind, and then the shots were fired and Jim Barry was killed, and then it was gone. Mm.
2: I don't suppose you got a similar flash among the people in the theater tonight?
1: No. Might have been any one of them or none of them.
2: Hardly what I'd call an elucidating statement. Let's put this together. Barry was the publisher for Vera Pangburn and Helen Trask, and both of them were in the theater.
1: Mm-hmm.
2: Kilgore, who put up the money for the show, was Barry's partner in the publishing business, and he was in the theater. Stevens, the stage manager,
1: had that cartridge in his cuff.
2: Yes, he did, didn't he?
1: So where does that get us, Simon?
2: Exactly nowhere. Well, as my old grandmother used to say, if at first you don't succeed, try checking up on the corpse. Come on, Betty. Let's go to the morgue.

0: This place gives me the creeps, son.
1: Strangely enough, the morgue never was noted for being the most cheerful place in the world.
0: Do you think your scheme will work?
1: How optimistic can one man be? But it's quite a trial.
2: Looking for someone, Mr. Templer.
1: Hello there, Duncan. How are things?
2: Things? Oh, they're pretty dead around here. Pretty dead.
1: You're the same jolly old soul, aren't you?
2: Oh, I get my kicks, Mr. Templer.
1: How peachy for you. Feel jolly enough to do me a favor?
2: Favor?
1: Yeah. Did you get an advanced case of rigor mortis in here sometime this evening? A fellow by the name of Barry?
2: Barry?
1: Yeah.
2: You sure did. Gun killing. Neat job, too. You want to see him?
0: Oh, no.
1: I bow to the lady, Duncan. But you know, I have a theory that every murdered man dies with exactly $11.63 in his pocket.
2: You have?
1: Mm-hmm.
2: But how could that be, Mr. Templer?
1: Let's look at his personal effects and see. Hey, Duncan?
2: Personal effects?
1: Yeah.
2: Well, now, I ain't so sure I ought to. No, sir, can't. You know the rules.
1: Oh, of course. I'm sorry I mentioned it. Yep. But, Miss Ames was anxious to see if those opening night tickets to her new show, the ones in your name, that is, could possibly have been lost around here somewhere.
2: $11.63, you say?
1: Mm-hmm.
2: Well, that's an interesting theory, Mr. Templer. And we can't block the progress of science, can we?
1: No, indeed.
2: There you are. Take a look.
1: Wallet, jewelry, a couple of key rings.
2: There's a couple of $100 in the wallet. Smashes off theory altered Tunkett, don't it?
1: Is that all there was on him?
2: Well, see for yourself. I told you that. Oh. Hey, look out.
1: Hey, grab it, Duncan. I'm going to faint you. Oh.
2: Yeah, you're okay, miss. Okay, I got you.
0: Thank you. I don't know what happened. Suddenly everything turned black.
1: All right, Betty, don't talk. I'll get you outside. Even an old ghoul like Duncan gets queasy in here sometimes.
2: No, I don't either. You sure you're okay, miss?
0: Yes, thank you. I'm all right now. Thanks very much, Mr. Duncan.
2: Well, you're welcome. And, them opening night tickets in my name you lost?
3: Oh, you'll find them at the box office in your name, Mr. Duncan.
2: Well, I'm glad you folks dropped in.

0: The first part of your scheme seemed to work all right, Simon.
1: Well, I did get hold of Barry's keys, and thanks to the fainting act you staged, and very realistic it was, too. But there was little else of interest there.
0: Then what goes on now?
1: Then I might suggest that we halt right here in front of the office of Barry Kilgore and Company Publishers. Pick out a key that looks as though it fits the lock. Mm-hmm. And walk right in. There, you see what...

0: as though it fits the lock. And walk right in. There, you see what skill, perseverance, and some petty larceny can accomplish? Now, where's Jim Barry's office? Do you know?
1: Oh, yes. Right over there. Uh-huh. Kilgore's the one next to it. There's the light switch on the wall.
0: You'll never make an understudy to a sneak thief by talking about lights, Betty. My flashlight's enough.
1: But I still don't understand what you expect to find up here, Simon.
0: Neither do I, but I'm looking for motives. And what better place to find motives than in the dead man's private files? Mm-hmm. Let's start with this stuff on the desk.
1: Those are only galley proofs of a book, Simon.
0: Mm-hmm. So it would appear. What a fascinating title. My Heart's One Romance by Helen Trask.
1: Oh, no. Talk about corn. No motive for murder there.
0: I wonder.
1: What do you mean?
0: This inter-office memo clipped to it. Listen to this. For Pete's sake, Jim, stop publishing this kind of tripe before it ruins us. It's initialed K. K for Kilgore.
1: What do you make of that, Simon?
0: I think Kilgore didn't like the book.
1: But if it's as bad as all that, why was Jim Barry publishing it?
0: Maybe you better take another look at Helen Trask.
1: Oh, you mean you think that Helen and Jim Barry
0: I prefer to keep an open and clean mind about these things, Betty. But we do know Kilgore didn't like it. And Kilgore stands to get plenty now that Barry's dead. He becomes sole owner of the business.
1: Simon, someone's coming to the outer office.
0: That's very inconsiderate of him.
1: But what if it's the police or Jim Barry's murderer?
0: Your suggestions are very inconsiderate of you.
1: What's he doing now, Simon?
0: There are two people in the office.
1: Are they coming in here?
0: No, they've gone into Kilgore's office.
1: Oh.
0: They didn't turn on the light, so they must be familiar with the place. Remind me to complain to the owners of this building. They've made these walls so soundproof, I can't even recognize the voices, let alone hear... Yeah, we could hear those all right, couldn't we? I'll be right back.
1: No, Simon, please!
0: Oh, whoever it was got away.
1: Simon, are you all right? I'll get a doctor.
0: You better make it a carpenter instead, Betty. Yeah, the shots missed, but I certainly smashed up that desk I ran into. Find the lights and see how much damage was done. Does it now?
1: Simon!
0: Damage was quite extensive to Mr. Kilgore. Our chief suspect has been crossed off the list by a bullet between his eyes.

0: Well, at least you got me home safe and sound, Simon.
1: Mm. After what's gone on today, I'm beginning to wonder how that happened. Does everything look to be in place?
0: Yes, of course.
1: Betty, it's a funny thing, but ever since my college prom days, I've had an abiding dislike for chaperones popping up unexpectedly. I'd better look around. Oh, look, don't let these modern inventions frighten you, Betty. The telephone is quite on.
0: My nerves are... I'll answer. Hello?
2: Betty, this is Vera Pangborn.
0: Oh, yes, Vera.
2: I want you to do me a favor, Betty. I think I know something about Jim Barry's death.
0: Just a minute, Vera. Simon, it's Vera Pangborn. She says she thinks she knows something about the Barry killing.
1: Well, don't be piggish about things. Split the receiver with me and let me listen, too.
0: Vera? What do you mean?
2: Well, I don't know just how to explain it, Betty, but... Get away from that window!
0: Vera! What is it?
2: No! No, no!
0: Vera! Vera! Are you still there? Simon, those were shots. What happened there?
1: This may come as a tremendous surprise, Betty. But it sounds like Vera Pangborn just became murder victim number 3.

0: You better let me at it.
1: Wait up. I'll lift her out of the cabin. There. Now, if you'll make like Florence Nightingale, Betty, I'd like to look at the fire escape.
0: All right, son. Betty, poor darling, time for talk later. Let's get you fixed up first. You just relax. Vera, we're here and everything's going to be all right.
2: Thanks, Betty.
1: The view from your fire escape is very disappointing, Vera. Only shattered glass out there. Did this homicidal friend of yours shoot through the window?
2: Yes. I was talking on the phone to Betty. I looked up and saw him. He had a handkerchief over his face and he shot twice.
0: There you are, Vera. And that'll hold you until we get a doctor.
1: By the way, Vera, not that I'm curious or anything, but what was it you were going to tell Betty over the phone about Jim Barry's murder?
2: I can't tell you, Simon.
1: Well, I'll admit I'm not as pretty as Betty or as feminine.
2: No, I won't say anything. He's already shot at me once. I won't say anything. He'll kill me.
0: Vera, take it easy. You don't have to tell us anything. Simon, we better call a doctor. She's in no condition to be bothered now.
1: Right now, neither am I. Suppose you take care of the medical details and then meet me at Helen's ask.
0: Helen's?
1: Yeah.
0: Is that where you're going now?
1: No, I'm going to Larry Stevens' place. And if that sounds confusing to you, it's no wonder. I'm a little confused myself.
3: Yes?
1: Hello, Stevens. You mind if I step inside?
3: Templar, what in blazes are you doing here?
1: I guess you do mind. Oh, well, I have an invitation for you, Stevens, to come calling on Helen Trask with me.
3: Helen Trask?
1: Mm-hmm.
3: Why should I go to her place?
1: Oh, I thought it would be sweet if we all chewed over a few explanations together.
3: You'll get no explanations from me. Now get out, Templar.
1: Okay, Stevens. But if you don't mind, I would like to leave you something first.
3: Yes, what's that?
4: This! Oh!
1: You know something, Stevens? I think you're coming with me whether you want to or not. All right, now that Betty is here, we have a quorum.
2: But I don't understand, Mr. Templar. Why are you all here at my apartment?
3: There's no sense asking him, Helen. He's completely crazy.
1: Stevens, I think you're prejudiced because your jaw still aches a little, hmm? Miss Trask, when I entered Betty's dressing room tonight, Vera was saying something to you about Jim Barry. What was it?
2: Why, she was merely warning me against him, said he had a weakness for young women writers.
1: Well, in your case, that's understandable. Would you say his weakness could account for a rather poor manuscript being accepted?
2: If you're insinuating anything, Mr. Temple...
0: Oh, Helen, of course not. You didn't listen to Vera, did you?
2: Naturally not. Mr. Barry always acted like a perfect gentleman.
3: What are you driving at anyway, Templar?
1: Well, let's say I'm a perfectionist, Stevens. I don't like ragged details hanging over, and that snatch of conversation intrigued me. Something else intrigues me, too, that cartridge in the trouser cuff episode.
3: You really are determined to play Sherlock Holmes, aren't you? Well, if it'll relieve your mind any, on my way to Betty's dressing room, I bumped into a prop table. Box of what I thought were blank cartridges spilled against me and onto the floor.
1: Did you think that there might have been some loaded cartridges among the blanks and that one of them lodged in your cuff?
3: That's it exactly. A very simple explanation.
1: Yeah, it's almost too simple. Did you try to check this theory of yours?
3: Well, I tried to, but when I got back to the table, the box was gone.
1: Which, of course, makes it even simpler. Do you mind if I use your phone, Helen?
2: Phone? Oh, I know. No, not at all.
1: Thanks.
0: You calling the police, Simon?
1: No, Vera Pangborn.
2: Vera Pangborn?
1: Mm, that's right. Hello? Oh, yes, doctor. How's Miss Pangborn? Oh, that's fine. Give her a message, will you, please? Tell her Simon Templar called and she needn't worry about that killer any longer. That's right. Betty Ames has remembered who it was she saw at the scene of the murder, and that's all the evidence we need.

0: if I must use brawn instead of brains. Ineffective, if not neat. Come on, let's go in.
1: Simon, there she is.
0: Yeah.
1: On the floor.
0: Right.
1: Is she?
0: She's luckier than Barry or Kilgore. Shot in the upper part of the arm. You better get some towels, Betty.
1: I'll be right back, Simon.
0: Good.
1: What happened? Simon. Man. The fire escape is shot at me.
0: I'd be indignant about it, too, Vera, but suppose we talk about it later.
1: You're welcome, Simon.

0: Simon, what is this all about?
1: Beautiful here in the park, isn't it?
0: You know very well that I haven't remembered the face I saw when Jim was killed.
1: A brilliant moon, soft starlight, a perfect night for romance, and she talks about killing.
0: Oh, please, Simon, please. What are we doing out here anyway?
1: To take a cue from you, just killing time. And I think we've killed enough. Let's get going.
0: Simon, for the last time, will you give me a direct answer? Where are we going?
1: Oh, didn't I tell you, Betty? Why, I'm merely taking you home.

0: Here's my door, Simon. I can find my way in alone.
1: Do you think the least I can do is to search the apartment for you again?
0: That won't be necessary, thank you. Good night.
1: Well, at least allow me to turn the lights on for you.
0: There, you're satisfied? Now you can see for yourself that there's...
1: Yes, I can see quite well. Hello, Vera.
2: Shut that door, Simon, quickly.
1: I never argue with a lady, Vera, particularly when she's got a gun in her hand.
2: That's better. I thought that phone call of yours might have been a trap, Simon, but I had to make sure.
1: And now that you apparently have made sure, Vera?
2: You and Betty are going to join the others.
0: Simon!
1: Tell me why you killed Jim Barry, Vera. Was he your husband?
2: Pretty smart, aren't you, Simon? That's right. Jim was my husband.
1: Yes, I thought so. Jealousy was the only motive I could figure for you.
2: Every young woman who came along and thought she could write turned his head. The Helen Trask. A high school girl could write a better book than she did.
1: But Jim Barry was going to divorce you and marry her, wasn't he?
2: Yes. And now Jim's dead. And Kilgore's dead because he suspected me. And you're going to die, too, right now.
1: No, you don't. Give me that.
0: Look out, Simon. She's going to kill us.
1: No, she isn't. Are you, Vera?
0: No. No. Oh, Simon. Oh, Simon, I was so scared.
1: You know something, Betty? So was I.
0: I still don't understand, Simon. That business of Vera's being shot. Now, how did you know that she'd fake that?
1: You know, Betty, that's one thing I always dislike about solving a murder. I have to explain things. But if you won't let well enough alone...
0: No, Simon, I won't.
1: All right. It was the glass on the fire escape. Now, shall we get back to that moon?
0: Simon, what about the glass?
1: Oh, it came from the shattered window. And there was no glass within the room. Therefore, the shot was fired from within, scattering the glass outward. And who was inside the apartment at the time?
0: Vera.
1: Mm-hmm. We have achieved a meeting of the mind. Now, if we can carry that a bit further while discussing those lovely, shimmering stars.
0: But I heard two shots fired over the phone. Did she use the second one to give herself that flesh wound?
1: If you were afraid someone was closing in, you'd make a last desperate attempt to throw suspicion elsewhere, wouldn't you?
0: And she was the one who put the real bullets in the gun in the theater.
1: Mm-hmm.
0: And fired at me in the cab. But, Simon, why me?
1: Well, I hate to get repetitious, but remember those motives for murder I listed?
0: Money, jealousy, and fear of discovery.
1: Yeah, let's latch on to the last one. She was afraid you'd remember that it was her familiar face you saw in the crowd just before Jim Barry was killed. Satisfied now?
0: Well, almost. There's just one more little thing.
1: Look, Betty, if it doesn't concern the moon, I'm not interested.
0: All right, Simon.

0: You've been listening to another transcribed adventure of The Saint, the Robin Hood of modern crime. Now here's our star, Vincent Price.
1: Ladies and gentlemen, as good citizens, we have the entire sphere of American life in which to use our heritage. So let's make the affairs of our nation, state, and community our affairs. Remember that we all have a voice in them. Use that voice and use it well and often. Only then can we set an example of freedom, knowing that our own American heritage is secure. This is Vincent Price inviting you to join us again next week at this same time for another exciting adventure of The Saint. Good night.

0: Tonight's script of The Saint was written by Sidney Marshall. Our cast included Francis Cheney, Barbara Eiler, Eleanor Audley, Frank Gerstle, Stanley Farrar, and Arthur Q. Bryan. Music was composed and conducted by Von Dexter. The Saint, based on characters created by Leslie Charteris, is a James L. Safier production and is directed by Helen Mack. Vincent Price is soon to be seen co-starring in RKO's production of His Kind of Woman. All you Saint fans will be glad to know that the Saint comic books are on sale at all newsstands. 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Then hear the NBC Symphony's summer concert with guest artists Helen Traubel and Vladimir Goldschmidt. And congratulations to station WWJ Detroit on this, their 30th anniversary of broadcasting. This is NBC, the National Broadcasting Company.
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1: To the editor. From Tintin, famous boy reporter. Subject, space travel. This is my final report before leaving for the launching site. Our moon rocket, XFLR-6, is waiting to take us on the greatest adventure man has ever known. I only pray we will live to tell the story.
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4: Are you receiving me?
5: 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If they're all dead, they'll never be able to capture the rocket.
6: Patience, Bowen. Patience. Everything comes to those who wait.
7: 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Please respond. This is Earth calling Moon Rocket. 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
9: He's heard me.
1: Snowy, what's happened to me? Oh, yes, the reaching and that frightful crushing sensation. We were well and truly knocked out.
7: Respond.
1: Oh, Moon Rocket calling Earth. This is Tintin here. I've just come round. I'll go and see how the others are. Oh, Captain?
10: I'm simply splendid. You're not seriously trying to make me believe we're on our way to the moon, are you?
1: Moon Rocket to Earth. The Captain has just come round. Oh, the Professor's recovering and Wolf too, so we're all safe and sound. What is our position, please?
7: Earth to Moon Rocket. You are now 2,500 miles from Earth. Your course is exactly as estimated.
6: 2,500 miles from Earth. Do you realize what an extraordinary adventure this is for us? It's unbelievable. It makes one's head spin.
10: My head's not spinning. This is nothing but hocus-pocus and jiggery-pokery. You're just trying to pull my leg.
11: Professor, I think it's time we set the automatic pilot.
6: Oh, indeed. Indeed, Wolf. Let's go up to the control room.
1: Are you coming, Captain?
10: I've just got to go and unpack.
1: Unpack? Right you are.
6: I say, come and look.
1: What is it, Professor?
11: Oh, typical. No one thinks of me, the fact that I can't climb ladders.
6: Look into this stroboscopic periscope. No human being has ever before seen this sight.
1: Great snakes!
11: Oh, it's marvelous.
6: The Earth, our good old Earth, seen from 6,000 miles. If we have to die, it's worth it to have seen this.
1: Yes, I expect so, but personally I'm in no hurry to die, if you don't mind.
6: Well, it's a matter of opinion. Now, I'm going to take over control of the rocket.
10: That's a fact. Be alone to study this sort of thing.
11: Why, the captain's going to do a bit of reading.
10: I might as well be comfy. There. Now, guide to astronomy. Let battle commence. To work.
7: Earth to Moon Rocket. You have just attained the velocity of 8 miles per second.
10: Oh, rubbish.
11: Funny sort of book the captain's got there. It contains bottles, not pages.
10: All right. Oh, here we go. Straight out of the bottle. Mustn't spill it. We'll tackle the first chapter. Oh, I've learned something already.
6: Unless I'm dreaming, there's Adonis.
12: Adonis? The asteroid Adonis is a dwarf planet which orbits between Mars and Jupiter. It is a rock-like mass about a mile in diameter.
6: Strange. The oxydial here indicates that we are consuming oxygen at a faster rate than we should be. I don't understand.
12: Perhaps it's just a mechanical fault. I'll investigate.
1: What's that?
6: Why, it means the outer door has just opened, but it can't help.
1: Where's the captain?
11: I told him I wouldn't give the game away if he gave me a shot of whiskey.
1: Hello? What's this piece of paper?
11: But he didn't, so I started barking.
1: Great snakes. It's fantastic he's gone out of his mind.
11: It's not the only thing he's gone out of.
6: moon rocket to Earth. For some unknown reason, the outer door has just opened. The nuclear motor stopped automatically. I'm going to see why.
4: Here's the answer. Read this note I just found on the table below.
6: I'm fed up with your rotten rocket. I'm going home to Marlin Spike. Signed, Haddock. Goodness gracious, then it was he! He's gone mad!
4: Mad? No, I think he's just soaked himself in whiskey. In any case, we must look for him. If you agree, I'll put on my spacesuit, take some rope, and go out myself.
6: Of course. Moon rocket to Earth. We have an emergency. The captain has suddenly taken it into his head to jump out of the rocket. Tintin is going out as well to try and retrieve him.
4: Professor, I'm out now, and I can see the captain. I've tied one end of the rope around my waist and the other end to the rocket door. I'm floating freely. I only hope the rope holds. I'm going to try and grab him. Hello, Captain? Can you hear me?
9: Of course I can hear you. Can you hear me? I'm a little sticky bug. I've turned into a sweet little chappy.
4: He's floating about 10 yards from the rocket, going at the same speed as ourselves. I'll do all I possibly can to get him back on board.
13: All right, but please be careful, Tintin.
9: I'm back on board a beastly flying sky. Never in life. Never. I'm off home to Marlin Spike.
4: Crumbs, he's getting further away from the rocket. Oh, poor Captain. Now I see. He's being pulled into orbit by Adonis. He's lost.
13: It's only to be expected. He's become a satellite of Adonis.
4: This is terrible. Surely there must be something we can do.
13: Of course. We must inform Earth at once and tell them Adonis has a new satellite by the name of Haddock.
4: Then it'll have to have one called Tintin as well. Start up the motor.
13: But what are you hoping to do?
4: To get close enough to the captain to pull him aboard.
13: It's sheer madness. If I start the motor, you could be turned into apple crumbles.
4: Just do it, Professor. Professor, now!

0: Tintin calling. I got a terrific jolt, but they won't be serving me up for pudding just yet. The rope seems to be okay. Whoa! It's a bit like water skiing.
1: I can see the cannon. I'll pull under him, but for goodness sake, be quick. As soon as I stop the motor, I notice we start dragging Earth into orbit as well.
0: I'll do my best. Steady now. Stand by to cut the motor. Stop! I can almost touch him. If I could just get a grip.
1: For goodness sake, Harry, we're being attacked by a notice. If I don't restart the motor, we're going to crash into the asteroid.
0: Save yourself. 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

0: Moon rocket to Earth. 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
1: Sorry, everyone. I'm a miserable wreck. I had a drink, well, maybe two, but I'm terribly sorry. I'm vulnerable.
0: Tintin and the captain are safe and sound.
2: That's all right. We'll forget it.
1: Professor, what can I say?
2: I've jettisoned the rest of the whiskey, Professor.
1: You what?
2: We're barking mad.
3: Gentlemen, I think it is time we put our minds to the task ahead, that of landing on the moon.
2: Moon rocket to Earth. All's well. We are now lying on our bunks. The automatic pilot is set towards the middle of the crater Hipparchus. The nuclear motor has just stopped and the auxiliary engine has taken over.
0: It's tremendous. It's incredible. Just think, in a few minutes' time, either we'll be walking on the moon or we'll be dead. It's marvelous.
1: Oh, stupendous. I wouldn't miss it for worlds.
2: Moon rocket to Earth. Tintin calling. We're beginning to feel the effects of the slackening speed. The rocket's being shaken by slight vibrations. It's an effort to make the least movement. We're being crushed into our bunks by an intolerable weight. I think my head will burst.

0: Earth to Moon Rocket, are you receiving me?
1: Receiving you loud and clear.
2: Hey! Bravo! Bravo! Bravo!
1: Calculus speaking to you from the Success! We're all safe and sound. We are now going to disembark. We have chosen Tintin to be the first human being to set foot on the moon. He's just gone down to put on his equipment, and he'll give you a direct account of his first impression, so I'll hand you over to him. That's all for now.
3: So, Baron, the bird has landed. We've now entered a decisive phase.
0: Little do our friends know how decisive, eh, Mr. Miller?
4: This is Tintin speaking. I've just put on my spacesuit, and Captain Haddock and I are standing in the airlock.
5: Stand by, Tintin. Pressure reduction in operation.
4: Can this really be happening, Captain?
5: Yes, I know. I keep thinking I'm going to wake up. Right, pressure zero. Vacuum obtained. Retractable ladder in position. Are you ready? I'm opening the door. Now.
4: Solemn moment. What a fantastic sight. It's... how can I describe it? It's a nightmare land. A place of death. Horrifying in its desolation. Now I'm descending the ladder which runs down the side of the rocket. Only a few more rungs. 3, 2, 1. This is it. For the first time in the history of mankind, there's an explorer on the moon. Oh, but already I'm not alone. The captain's coming to join me.
5: And a book! Terrific! I'm walking. I'm running. I'm jumping! Good heavens!
4: Look at the Earth. Our good old Earth. It's 4 times bigger than the moon does when we see it from home.
6: Being lowered onto the moon by a rope with my head in a fishbowl.
7: Ah, here we are. The first time on the moon.
6: Yeah. Ooh. A small step for a dog. A giant step for dog kind. Hooray!
8: Testing log entry, 3rd of June, 1340 hours. Good, the light is flashing, which means it should work.
9: Testing log entry, 3rd of June, 1340 hours.
8: Calculus speaking. The unloading of cargo has been completed. On the advice of Wolf, original plan to stay on the moon for a whole lunar day, 14 terrestrial days, has been restricted to 7 days as our oxygen supplies are being consumed at a far greater rate than had been anticipated. An hour ago, at 12:35 precisely, Wolf, the captain, Tintin and Snowy set off on a reconnaissance trip in the tank towards the crater Ptolemaeus.
10: Tank calling base. All's going well on board. I've just sighted what I think is the entrance to a cave. Tintin, the captain, and Snowy have put on their spacesuits and gone out to investigate.
11: Hi, Wolf. It's definitely the entrance to a cave.
5: Remains to be seen where it leads.
11: Come on, I'll switch on my headlamp.
6: I wonder if I'll find dinosaur bones.
5: Mystery. Particles. I've done a good many things in my time. Never lunar speleology. Look what I am from the cathedral.
11: Stalagmites and stalactites. This proves that at some period there was water on the moon.
6: No water or no water, I'm going to stretch my legs.
11: Snowy, don't go far ahead. Be careful and stay close to us.
6: Oh, he doesn't seem to realize that I'm grown up, honestly. What does he take me for? Granny's little lapdog. Dog, dog, dog!
4: Oh, great snakes. The crevasse. He must have fallen in. Quick, Captain, hold tight. I'll try and shine a light down.
5: Be careful, Tintin.

0: It's very good of you to join me.
1: Captain, I found Snowy. He's safe and sound.
2: Oh, thank heaven.
0: Oh, my dear Tintin, you don't imagine you can stand up on this skating rink, do you?
1: Ah!
0: Yeah, what did I tell you?
2: Tintin, you were right.
1: Fine, Captain.
3: Untie the rope and let it down as far as possible. When I manage to reach it, I'll tie Snowy on and you can pull him up.
0: I'm beginning to feel like a piece of cargo.
2: Ah, there we are. Hello, Tintin. Snowy's up and safe now.
1: All right, Captain. But hurry. It's getting difficult to breathe.
4: Calculus to tank. Calculus to tank. What news?
5: Still no sign, Professor. It's more than half an hour since they went into the cave. I'm beginning to wonder if... There they are. Heavens. Tintin's staggering. He looks pretty groggy. The captain's almost carrying him. Hello, Captain. Is he hurt?
2: No, but he's just about reached the end of his tether. Poor lad.
6: Log entry, 3rd June, 1800 hours. Calculus speaking. The tank is back, with all aboard, bruised but unbloodied. And now we're setting off at once. This time the captain and I will be on board the vehicle. Our trip will last about 48 hours. Our aim is to do a more careful survey of the caves discovered by Tintin. They may contain...
7: So, Baron, the moment we've been waiting for has arrived.
8: Indeed, it has, Mr. Miller.
7: Operation Ulysses is about to be completed.
5: It's time for a meal. I'll go down to the stores to find something for lunch.
9: Good idea, too. I'm dog tired of waiting. Would you like me to go?
5: Oh, all right. Thank you. It's very kind of you.
9: Right.
5: He's going down. It's too late to do anything. Now he's at the bottom. He's going into the hold.
10: Earth! Earth! You can come down now.
5: I'm coming. Have you...
10: killed him? No. And wager he never expected that one day Colonel Jorgen would come as far as the moon for his revenge.
5: Good heavens. Are you sure?
10: I know what I'm doing, Wolf. He's just having a little sleep. And now, back we go to us.
5: What? What do you mean, Jorgen, without waiting for the others?
10: Of course. What use are they to us now? And tell me, how soon can the rocket be ready for takeoff?
5: No, we can't do that.
10: What?
5: Marooning them on the moon will condemn them to a hideous death. It would be an atrocious crime.
10: Tut, cut the fine words, my dear Wolf. And cut out the noble sentiments, too. We're leaving, and that's that.
11: Little Snowy.
9: That's good.
11: You, do you remember me?
5: What are you doing?
11: Get off me.
10: Vicious mutt. Take this.
5: Oh, no.
10: That'll keep him quiet for a while.
5: How could you?
4: Tank calling base. We've had a breakdown. The motor battery is a flat. Short circuit, I expect. The captain is just connecting the small emergency battery so that we can get back to base.
10: What? By Lucifer, they're coming back. We must take off immediately.
5: That's impossible. The motor has to be prepared for at least half an hour.
10: Well, hurry. What are you waiting for? Are we ready yet?
4: Calling moon rocket. Are you receiving the answer, please?
10: God, we're running out of time. Come on, Wolf.
4: Why has the ladder retracted and the doors closed?
10: I have a gun, Wolf. Do it.
5: No. So, all right. Stand by. I'm going to press the button.
4: The rocket! It's going! No, it's going back!
10: Oh, stupid!
4: Moon rocket, calculate here. Come
10: Listen to me, bud. I'll count up to 10. If we're not safely on our way by then, I'll put a bullet through your brains. 1, 2, 3.
0: What can I do?
10: 4, 5.
0: I don't know what to do.
10: 6.
0: What have you done?
10: Turn that man off. I can't hear myself. Count. 8, 9. 10.
0: Nothing.
10: It's not moving. Right. You asked for it, bud. I'll fire.
12: Oh, my God. And you're a dead man.
10: Tintin.
12: Yes, me. Pathetic nuts, Colonel. You obviously weren't a Boy Scout. Do you like my gun?
13: Where am I?
12: All right, boy. So, you knocked Snowy out as well. I swear, Jorgen, if you killed him, I wouldn't hesitate to shoot you.
13: I'm seeing stars, but I'm inside the rocket.
12: By the way, you accused poor Wolf of having sabotaged the launching gear. I'm sorry to disillusion you, but I was the culprit. It seems you never learned, Colonel. Wasn't the King Ottokar scandal enough for you? Now, put down your gun and we might all come out of this alive.
10: Confound you, Tintin! But you've a problem, my boy. My gun is still pointing at Bud. So, unless you want him to die, I suggest you put down your gun.
0: Don't do it, Tintin!
10: Just think. I'll kill Wolf, and you kill me. 2 dead bodies hanging around your neck to the end of your days. Enough to drive you insane, eh?
0: No! Jorgen, I won't let you get away with this! No!
10: What's got into you? Let go of me!
12: Hang on, Wolf, hold it!
10: Let go of the gun, you stupid bird!
12: For a moment, I was unable to move or speak. Colonel Jorgen lay dead at my feet, shot straight through the heart in the struggle with Wolf. Wolf stood in silence, trembling. After what seemed an eternity, Professor Calculus and Captain Haddock returned to the rocket.
14: In heaven's name, Wolf, what's the meaning of this? I can't make it out. It's all a misunderstanding, isn't it? Now, come along, Wolf. Tell me. Explain yourself.
2: Yes, come on. Out with it, Judas.
8: I'm so ashamed. So utterly ashamed.
12: And so Wolf confessed everything. Before coming to work at Sprodge, he had amassed huge debts from a secret passion for gambling. A man had approached him and offered to settle his debts for a little harmless astronautical information. Wolf agreed, but little by little the man put pressure on him to reveal real secrets. It was Wolf who had handed over the details of the experimental rocket, and Wolf who had smuggled Colonel Jorgen aboard. The rest is history.
14: And I trusted you implicitly, Wolf.
8: I will never forgive myself, Professor.
12: And that explains why our oxygen has been disappearing at such a fast rate.
8: Yes,
2: enduring typhoons. Well, thanks to you, Tintin, we're saved.
14: Saved? Ah, my poor friend, I only hope you're not rejoicing too soon.
2: What?
14: By cutting the leads, Tintin certainly averted disaster.
2: Yes.
14: For the time being. But it is likely that in falling, the rocket suffered severe damage. This would probably take time to repair. And for this reason, I do not know if we will have enough oxygen to make it to Earth alive.
12: For approximately 100 hours, we worked frantically to repair the rocket. Wolf did not utter another word. Instead, he worked harder than any of us, consumed with remorse. Finally, the moment came for takeoff. It was now or never.
15: T-minus 10 seconds. 9.
0: If we come out of this alive, Tintin, ignore any suggestions about going to Mars.
14: When I press the button, pray everything works properly. Otherwise, we are condemned to death.
15: 0.

0: Oh, my word. Well, look. Look, everyone. The light on the logging machine is flashing. A message has been left.
1: This is Wolf speaking. You are now listening to the voice of a dead man.
0: What?
1: Or, by the time you have heard this message, I shall have left the rocket and paid penance for my sin. When I am gone, I hope you will have enough oxygen to reach Earth alive. To open the outer door without sounding the alarm and stopping the motor, I will have to cut a few wires. You only need to reconnect them, and everything will work properly again. Forgive me for the harm I have done you. Goodbye, my friends, and good luck.
0: Wolf, I... Oh, Wolf.
2: The poor, poor wretch. This is horrible.
3: 10,100 times. He's gone out into space to save our lives.
2: Even so, perhaps his sacrifice will have been in vain. It's already getting difficult to breathe.
4: Earth to moon rocket. You have 70,000 miles to go before landing.
0: Gentlemen, we must return to our bunks. It is imperative we conserve our energy. We are now in the hands of fate.

0: Quick, bring them out into the fresh air. Be careful with those stretchers. Well, Doctor.
1: Look, Mr. Baxter. He's opening his eyes.
2: Where am I? What's happened? There's a rocket.
0: Don't worry now, don't worry. You're safe and sound. Back on Earth.
2: Back on Earth? On Earth? Is it really true? But the others, Snowy...
1: They're all out of danger. But...
2: But?
1: Your friend, the captain, alas, his condition is far more serious, and I fear...
2: What are you trying to say? Where is he?
1: He's over there on that stretcher, but...
2: Captain. Captain. It's me, Tintin. We're back home. Captain! Captain!
1: Alas, his pulse is very irregular and very weak. But what more can you expect? It seems he was a great whiskey drinker.
0: I heard that.
2: Captain! My dear Captain! What a fright you gave us!
0: A fright? Didn't really believe old Captain Haddock was bound for Davy Jones' locker, did you? Now, where's that whiskey?
3: Oh, huh? My dear friends, what an adventure. What an adventure.
4: Ah, the conqueror of the moon.
5: Thank you, Tintin.
4: And Snowy.
5: Yo.
4: Well, that's the narrowest escape we've ever had, eh, boy?
0: Oh, Cuthbert, let me shake your hand over it.
3: My friends, the marks of our feet are inscribed on the surface of the moon. And shall we let the dust of centuries hide those glorious marks forever, gentlemen?
0: Yeah.
3: No, no, for I promise you... that we shall return now.
0: What? Us go back there to the moon? Me go back to the moon? May I be turned into a blast of bollard, blistering barnacles if I ever so much as set foot in your flying coffin again. Never, you interplanetary goat, never. I tell you, I've learnt just one thing from all this. Man's proper place.
5: Watch out for that stretcher, Captain.
0: Ow! He's on dear old Earth.
6: We had fulfilled our mission and survived the greatest adventure of our lives. While the dust was still settling around XFLR-6, the captain and I made plans for a well-deserved rest. We did not foresee the danger that would follow us to the ends of the Earth as I came across my strangest adversary yet. Headline, Tintin in Tibet.

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4: More hot cocoa, Judge Hooker?
5: No, thanks, Bertie. I'm warm enough. My, but a nice fire feels good on a cold night, doesn't it, Gildersleeve?
6: How should I know? You've been blocking the heat in front of this fire all evening. If you're not careful, you'll give yourself a high hot foot.
4: But, gee, Uncle Mort, don't you think the fire is good for Judge Hooker's ideas?
6: I don't know what you mean, Leroy.
4: Well, you said they were just half-baked.
6: Yes. I don't recall. Young man, isn't it time for you to be in bed?
4: Yeah, but you promised I could stay up as long as we had company.
6: Well, that's right, only I never thought the company... excuse me, Judge, I guess my foot's fallen asleep.
5: Oh, you needn't hint, Gildersleeve, I'm going. Only it's been so cozy here, and the conversation's been so interesting.
6: Conversation? Sounded more like a monologue to me. Don't they let you talk down in your courtroom, Judge?
7: Poor man, he's just lonely and blue, that's all.
5: Who's lonely and blue? Why, just because I like the family atmosphere around here, in preference to sitting in that big, cold, empty house of mine, does that mean I'm lonely and blue?
6: Yes. Otherwise, you wouldn't come and stand in front of our fire and get all friendly and pink.
5: Well, maybe you're right.
6: You know what you need, Judge Hooker? Some good woman.
5: No, I don't. I've tried a dozen housekeepers, but they all quit.
6: Well, personally, I don't blame them, Judge. You're as crusty as a carload of peanut brittle.
5: What do you mean, crusty? I'll have you know that I'm still considered one of Summerfield's most eligible bachelors.
6: Yeah? Eligible for what? Social Security? Leroy, aren't you in bed yet?
5: Oh, another hint. Bertie, my coat and hat, please.
7: Yes, sir.
6: Now, Judge, don't leave just because Leroy's going to bed. How about a game of old maid, or rummy?
5: No, thanks, Gildy. You play rummy like an old maid, and old maid like a rummy.
6: Oh, a bad loser, eh?
7: Here's your wraps, Judge. Now be sure and bundle up well.
5: Thank you.
7: My, I don't blame the government for clamping down on the weather report.
6: Why, Bertie?
7: Well, the less said about this weather, the better.
5: I guess you're right. Well, good night, folks.
6: Yeah. Good night, you little legal loophole.
7: Now, don't be too harsh on him, Mr. Gildersleeve. Huh? The poor man is only hungering for companionship.
6: Yes, and our food.
7: Why, when he looks at you in this nice house with your nice niece and nephew and eating all the nice meals I fix, he gets so green it looks like spring is here again.
6: Yeah. You know, deep down, Bertie, I really like the little duffer. And when I spoke about him needing a good woman, I didn't mean a housekeeper. I meant a good wife.
7: But some nice ladies that he might take to.
6: Take two? That'd be bigamy, Bertie. You really only allowed one. Well, I don't want to count my chickens before they're hatched, but Leroy, I thought I told you to go to bed.
4: You did, Uncle Mort, twice.
6: Well, I'm not going to tell you again.
4: Gee, that's swell, Uncle. It was getting sort of monotonous.
6: Yeah.
4: Okay, I'm going right now.
6: Yeah. Well, up at last, eh, Leroy? The only thing more difficult than getting you to bed at night is waking you in the morning.
4: Good morning, Uncle. Say, remember what you said last night about finding somebody to marry Judge Hooker?
6: Well, I didn't mean for you to hear that, young man.
4: Well, it's lucky I did, because I've got somebody all lined up.
6: Yep. What do you mean? Who?
4: One of my teachers at school, Miss Cagle.
6: Huh?
4: Boy, the whole class has been trying to figure out a way to get rid of her ever since September.
6: If they have?
4: Yeah, well, they'd be glad when I tell them the judge is going to marry her.
6: Here. Wait a minute, Leroy. First, what sort of a lady is this, Miss Cagle?
4: Well, to give you an idea, the kids elected her Miss Poison Puss of 1942. Unanimous.
6: If she's anything at all like that, why, nominate her for the title of Mrs. Hooker.
4: Is that wrong?
6: Well, after all, we're trying to make the judge's life brighter. Miss Cagle sounds like a drip of the first water.
4: Oh, gee, that's right. I was so anxious to get her off our hands, I didn't realize what a dirty trick it'd be on the judge.
6: Well, we'll have to think of somebody else, I guess.
7: Excuse me, Mr. Gildersleeve, but how about looking here in the morning paper?
6: The morning paper? For what?
7: For the bride. Maybe one of the persons in the personal will turn out to be the judge's dream girl.
6: Well, thanks, Bertie. No harm in looking. Let me see. Yes, here we are. Personals. Attractive young lady, a blonde, wishes to meet sympathetic gentleman of means. Object, Hollywood.
7: No, I don't think that's the judge's style. Read the next one. That sounded better.
6: Yes. Here it is. A well-to-do widow, interested in meeting professional man over 50. Have refined tastes and grand piano. Also, private income, own car, and 7 delightful children who will add life to any home.
4: Oh. Gee, for 7 kids.
6: Yes, wrong number. I'm sorry, Bertie. I'm afraid our little justice wouldn't have any peace if we snagged him a helpmate out of the help wanted.
4: Oh, jeepers, look at the time. I gotta get over to Piggy Banks' house.
6: Yeah? What for, Leroy?
4: His Aunt Henrietta is knitting sweaters for the army, and I'm to bring her some wool Marjorie left for us.
6: Well, run along by all means, then. So Henrietta Banks is in town. Say, Henrietta Banks.
4: What's the matter with her?
6: Nothing. She's perfect. For Judge Hooker, I mean. She has a nice social position. Her grandfather was the first white child born in this county. And she's really not bad looking.
4: Gee, I didn't know you knew Piggy's aunt, Uncle Mort.
6: Yes, I met her about 10 years ago. I remembered I'd just ripped my trousers before she came over, and I didn't dare get up all the time she was here. It really was very embarrassing.
7: She sure sounds like the future Miss Judge Hooker.
6: Yeah, well, I'm going to try anyway. Now, let me have that yarn, Leroy. I'll deliver it. While I'm there, I can sort of subtly get around to talking about the judge and matrimony and things like that.
4: Swell, I'll get your hat and coat on.
7: Well, what about that appointment you had to get examined for insurance, Mr. Gildersleeve?
6: Oh, yes, the insurance doctor's due here in half an hour. You tell him I was called away on business, Bertie. Have him come in a day or so. If I'm going to press the judge's suit, I better strike while the iron is hot.
4: Hey, Alphamore.
6: Thank you, Leroy. You know, I'm getting quite a kick out of this idea. Won't the judge be surprised when he finds out all I'm doing for him? Well, here I go.
7: Good luck, Miss Gildersleeve.
4: Happy hunting, though.
6: Yes, well, thanks. Goodbye.
4: He's a pretty swell guy, isn't he, Bertie?
7: He sure is.
4: Going to all that trouble just to make 2 lonely people happy.
7: That's right.
4: Look at him walking down the street. A regular Dan Cupid.
7: Yes, sir. Ain't he got the figure for it?

0: Yes, I'm coming.
1: Oh, yes.
2: Well, well, little Henrietta Banks. Why, you haven't changed a day since I saw you 10 years ago.
1: I haven't. Oh, you're just being nice. Now, don't tell me. I know who you are. You're Mr. Gilder something.
2: That's right, Gildersleeve.
1: Oh, yes.
2: Fancy you remembering me all this time.
1: Well, won't you come in, Mr. Gildersleeve?
2: Well, I don't mind if I do. My nephew, Leroy Forrest, was bringing over this yarn for you, and he happened to mention your name, and I said, well, never mind, you'd be surprised what I said.
1: Well, have a chair, won't you?
2: Thank you.
1: My, I can't imagine how you could remember me.
2: Huh?
1: After all, we only met once before, and you seemed so shy then.
2: Shy? Oh, yes, I remember. That was just a temporary bashfulness on my part. I suppose I was just afraid of making the wrong impression.
1: Oh, as if you could have.
2: As if I couldn't have. But tell me, Miss Banks. Oh, or rather, Henrietta. That is, if you don't mind.
1: Oh, no. Not at all. Go ahead.
2: Well, when Leroy told me that you were here, I was greatly surprised to hear that you were still Miss Banks.
1: You were?
2: Yes. My, but I'll bet you put up a gallant fight against all the men who must have wanted to change your name.
1: Well, some girls like a certain independence.
2: Well, I knew that would be the trouble. That attitude of yours is hardly fair to us poor men, Henrietta.
1: Oh, do you think so, Mr. Gildersleeve?
2: Absolutely. Why, marriage is the most delightful of partnerships, I'm told. And reminds me, there's someone right here in this town who'd be just wonderful for you.
1: Oh, really now? I don't know what on earth you're talking about.
2: Now, Henrietta, you do too.
1: I do not.
2: Then I'll tell you.
1: Oh, don't. So embarrassing. Who is it?
2: Well, I'm not going to mention any names. But this fellow, well, he's been awfully lonesome. When I heard your name this morning, when he heard your name.
1: Oh, yes, I understand.
2: Well, we...
1: Oh, Mr. Gildersleeve, You haven't changed a bit. You're just as bashful and boyish as you were the first time I met you.
2: Well, I wasn't quite prepared. Possibly I'd better come back another time. Yes, I think I should go now. You'll be hearing from me later.
1: I will. Goodbye, Mr. Gildersleeve.
2: Oh, not goodbye. Au revoir, Henrietta.
1: Oh.

0: Oh, hello, Martha. Oh, Martha, you're acquainted with everyone in Summerfield. Well,
1: tell me all you know about this Mr. Gildersleeve. Yes, yeah. Yes, that's the one. Yes? Yeah. Yes?
0: No.
1: Well, what do you... No. No. No. Oh, no. Well, lucky me.
2: Cases I've ever had to listen to in all my life. Oh, hello, Gildersleeve.
3: Hi.
2: Glad you dropped in. How's everything?
3: Coming along better than you'd ever suspect, Judge. Remember our conversation out at the house the other night?
2: Of course I do. And as soon as I left, I thought of some dandy answers, too. Now, let me see if I can remember.
3: Oh, don't bother.
2: But there's one thing I've been thinking about, Gildy, old man.
3: Yeah? What was that, Judge?
2: You remember saying that what I needed was a good woman?
3: Yeah.
2: I didn't give that much thought at first, but now I believe you're right.
3: Oh, that's fine. And I have a little lady who'd be just the person for you.
2: You think she'd know how to run my home right, huh?
3: Oh, yes, and make you very happy, too.
2: I hope she knows how to cook.
3: Oh, yes, I'm sure she's a wonderful cook. Very nice looking, also.
2: Not interested in her looks, Gildy. At my age, a good cook is a lot more important than a pretty face.
3: Oh, well, this lady is both. I mean, she has both.
2: Huh?
3: That is, she is one and has the other. When would you like to meet her?
2: Sooner the better.
3: Well, how about dropping over to my house for dinner next Friday? I'll have her there, too.
2: Fine. Only you needn't go to all this trouble. Couldn't you just meet me here and we could settle the whole thing in 10 minutes?
3: Yes. Oh, no, you can't do things that way.
2: Why not?
3: Well, how do you know you're going to like each other, Hooker?
2: Huh?
3: This is a serious step you're about to take. You've got to approach it cautiously.
2: Well, maybe you're right.

0: Well, how do you know you're going to like each other, Hooker?
1: Huh?
0: This is a serious step you're about to take. Huh. You've got to approach it cautiously.
1: Well, maybe you're right. Believe me, if she's all that you say she is, I'll keep her for life.
0: Well, I should hope so.
2: Oh, Judge, recess is over.
1: All right, Bailiff. I'll see you Friday night, Gildy.
0: Yeah, all right, Friday night. So long, Judge.
2: Say, Your Honor, if you're still looking for a housekeeper...
1: No, never mind, never mind. Mr. Gildersleeve has found a woman who sounds like a perfect servant.
2: Well, that's nice of him.
1: Yeah, he's a pretty good friend. In his fat, bumbling way...

0: Good afternoon, Bertie. Hello, Leroy.
1: Hi, Uncle Mort.
0: Well, I've arranged the whole thing. Judge Hooker's coming to dinner day after tomorrow.
1: Oh, then I better fix something extra special scrumptious with a touch of romantic and a dash of lovey-dovey.
0: Yes.
1: You invited Miss Banks, of course.
0: Oh, yes. And she was so excited she kept calling me a dear boy.
1: I sure hope she's going to like Judge Hooker when she meets up with him.
0: Oh, of course she will. Just as soon as I tell her that he's the unknown admirer who's been sending her the flowers and candy and poems. Say, did I read you the new poem I sent her last night?
2: No, let's hear it, Uncle.
0: Yeah, I've got a copy of it here under the desk somewhere. Ah, yes, here it is, under the water bill. Yeah. Yeah. Listen to this, folks. Oh, Henrietta, sweet Henrietta, I can't forget a girl like you. Wherever I go, I see your face, in the sun and the snow or any old place. Your smile turns the winter into spring and makes my poor heart go ting-a-ling-a-ling. And though I'm so shy, I worship from afar. Way up in my sky, you're the number one star. Oh, Henrietta, sweet Henrietta, I'd sure like to get a girl like you.
2: Oh, gee. Gee, I never knew you were a poet, Unc.
1: You sure have a gift, Mr. Gilflee.
0: Yeah, do you like it? I'll give you copies if you want them.
2: Well, that should sure make her feel mushy towards the judge.
0: Yeah.
2: Say, does he know he's been writing her all that guff and sending her all that stuff?
0: Yes. Well, no, I've invited him to come here half an hour before Henrietta gets here. Remind me to button Hooker and tell him all about it then.
1: Yes, sir, that's a very good idea. And he won't have time enough then to get cold feet.
0: Yeah.
1: And cold feet has ruined more romances one way or the other than practically anything.

0: Is everything set, Bertie?
1: Yes, sir, right to a T. All the judge's favorite dishes to put him in good humor. You know, I planned to decorate the table with orange blossoms so Miss Banks would feel like a blushing bride when I couldn't get none. So I used oranges, but we was out. And that's why we got lemons on the table.
0: Yes. That must be the bridegroom-to-be now. Let him in, Bertie.
1: Yes, sir. And won't he be surprised to learn of what we've been cooked up for him?
0: Yeah. Leroy, leave those olives alone.
2: Yes, sir. I was just rearranging them, that's all.
0: Really?
1: It ain't the judge, Mr. Gillsleeve. It's the insurance company. They'd have sent another doctor to give you that examination.
0: Oh, my goodness. I can't make it now. Tell him I'm busy. Have him come here another time.
1: Okay, okay. But you better hurry before the rates go up.
0: The rates?
2: Gee, of all the times to show up just when we're ready to put over a big merger like this.
0: Leroy, I wish you'd include yourself out of this affair. It's a delicate matter involving the future happiness of two fine people. And I don't want you in your juvenile way to mess it up.
2: Oh, don't worry, Uncle Mort. I know my part. As soon as they go in the living room after dinner, I'll start playing those Nelson Eddy, Jeanette McDonald records.
0: Well, you're a bright boy, Leroy. That's right. Don't slip up now.
1: The doctor done went, but he's been replaced by another visitor, Miss Henrietta Banks.
0: What? Oh, she's too early, Bertie. Why, the judge isn't here yet. Of all the numbskull females that ever are, hello, Henrietta. My, how lovely you look tonight.
3: Oh, thank you, Throckmorton.
0: Yeah?
3: And dear little Leroy, how are you this evening?
2: Well, just fine, Miss Banks.
3: Oh, come now. No more of this Miss Banks, darling. Just call me Auntie.
2: Uh-oh.
3: Well, how are you, Throckmorton? The cat still got your tongue?
0: Who, me? Oh, no. We don't keep a tongue. I mean, nobody's got our cat. Won't you have a sit-down?
3: Thank you. Now, come over here and sit beside me.
0: Huh?
3: There. That's better.

0: You know, I was so anxious to find out what your surprise was, I just couldn't wait. That's why I'm here so early. Do you think I'm acting like a giddy young schoolgirl?
1: Yes.
0: Oh, Throckmorton, you say the most flattering, precious things. Almost as nice as your poems.
1: My poems? But I never wrote you any poems.
0: Oh, come, come, now don't deny them, you shy, modest boy.
1: But there must be some mistake.
0: Why, not at all. Oh, incidentally, Throckmorton, do you particularly like the color of those drapes at the window?
1: Well, I don't know. I never gave it much thought. Why?
0: Oh, I was just thinking about changing them, that's all.
1: Oh, if you mean...
0: Yes.
1: That's what I thought you meant.
0: Throckmorton, am I going to get that big surprise before dinner or afterwards?
1: Well, Henrietta, looks like you're going to get it any minute now.
2: Excuse me, Mr. Gilsey, but there's an important phone call for you.
1: Phone call? Oh, my goodness. Excuse me, please. I'll be right back. Hello, who is this?
3: Hello, Gildy, old chap. This is Hooker. Sorry I won't be able to make it tonight.
1: If what?
3: I got a hung jury that ought to be.
1: If... You've got to be here, Judge Hooker. You don't understand all the trouble I've gone to. His surprises and everything. How soon can you get here? Maybe I can install things.
3: Oh, don't count on me at all.
1: What am I going to do about Henrietta? Miss Banks.
3: Oh, you mean the new housekeeper?
1: Housekeeper?
3: Just tell her she's hired.
1: Hired?
3: Yeah, I'll take a chance. What can I lose?
1: But she isn't a housekeeper at all.
3: Then tell her she's fired. Goodbye, Gildersleeve.
1: Well, now I'm really in the soup.
0: Oh, it's not fun. Is the surprise ready now?
1: Yes, Henrietta, but it's a different one altogether.
0: I don't understand.
1: Yeah, I didn't think you would. I asked Judge Hooker to come here this evening. I told the judge all about you, but he can't make it tonight.
0: Oh, well, that's perfectly all right, Throckmorton.
1: What? It is?
0: Surely.
1: Oh, you don't know what a relief this is to me, Henrietta.
0: Why, you impetuous boy. Don't you realize that even if the judge had come, we couldn't get married without a license?
1: If the judge wasn't going to marry us, he was going to marry you.
0: To whom?
1: To himself.
0: But I don't know him at all.
1: Oh, yes, you do. He's your unknown admirer.
0: Oh, no, that's you.
1: Oh, no, that's the judge.
0: All right, then bring him here and let's see.
1: See? Oh, well, I can hardly do that for a little while yet.
0: Oh, you're just like all other men. After leading me on, it turns out to be a joke. A cruel, heartless joke. And after I told all my friends...
1: Oh.
0: Well, you haven't heard the last of this, Mr. Gildersleeve. There are courts and laws to protect innocent girls from men like you. Goodbye.
1: Oh, wow.

0: I'm telling you, Judge. Leroy got it straight from the little bank's boy. His ad has called in some lawyer named Taylor.
1: Oh, he's a tough man, this Taylor. He'll take you straight to the cleaners.
0: Yeah, that's what I'm afraid of. They've been going over those letters and poems that I sent Henrietta.
1: Uh-oh, that's bad.
0: Yes. If they ever read those poems in court, I'll never be able to hold up my head again in Summerfield.
1: That serves you right for trying to marry me off. Gildersleeve, you're a pretty stupid Cupid.
0: If... But I meant everything for the best, Judge. Oh, please, can't you help me?
1: Why, yes, Gildersleeve, I'll be glad to help you. If you publish those poems, put me down for a copy.
0: I'll see here, Hooker. That's the wrong attitude after I played John Alden to your Pocahontas.
1: Gildersleeve, I'm going to get out of here before I get involved in this scandalous case. Goodbye. I'll be seeing you in the funny paper, Gildy.
0: The old goat. There's gratitude for you. The next time I take pity on him, I hope somebody gives me a good swift kick in the telephone. Hello? If who? Mr. Taylor. Tomorrow, Mr. Taylor? At what time, Mr. Taylor? Goodbye, Mr. Taylor. Oh, now my goose is fricasseed. Bertie, Leroy.
2: What is it, Uncle? Did you call Mr. Gildersleeve?
0: Yes, more bad news. Henrietta Banks is sending her lawyer over to see me tomorrow afternoon. She's going to sue me for damages if I don't marry her.
3: Oh, gee, if you could only show her that you'd make a terrible husband.
0: Nonsense, Leroy. I'd make a wonderful husband. What am I saying? I'd be awful.
4: Yeah, but how are you going to prove it without marrying her?
0: Wait a minute. I just had an idea. Yes, I think it'd work out. If I could only convince that lawyer of hers that I'm not worth marrying...
3: But how?
0: I know. Now listen, you two. When Mr. Taylor, the lawyer, shows up tomorrow, Bertie, you'll meet him at the door, and then you'll say to him...

0: Come right in, mister. You can see Mr. Gilflee, but you got to promise to be quiet while you're in there, on account of he's a mighty sick man.
1: Sick? Must be something new.
0: Oh, no, he gets this way off and on. Now, here he is, and remember, no getting him excited and no yelling at him.
1: Oh, well, of course not.
0: I brought you a visitor, the gentleman you was expecting.
2: Oh, yes. How do you do, sir? You won't mind if my nephew just goes on feeding me my chicken broth, will you?
1: No, not at all. Maybe I better come some other day when you'll be feeling better.
2: Hmm? Oh, sometimes I wonder if I'll ever feel better.
3: No, don't say that, Unc. You still have a fighting chance.
2: Yes, thank you, my boy. You're such a comfort. Eat more chicken broth, please.
3: Okay, Unc. Careful, it's hot.
2: Yes, I'll be careful. Oh!
4: Hey, that is hot, Leroy.
3: Careful, Unc.
4: Hey, careful?
2: Oh, yes. Oh, the pain. No more soup, Leroy.
1: Well, what seems to be your trouble, Mr. Gildersleeve?
2: Well, I could tell you about my troubles all afternoon, but why bore you with an organ recital?
0: Yes, sir? That man is in no shape to get married, and any lady who gets hitched up with him better be ready to dye her wedding veil black.
3: No. No, Bertie, never say die. Uncle Mort still has a 50-50 chance.
4: Is that so? Do you want to bet? Oh.
3: Do you want to finish dictating your will, Uncle?
1: Excuse me for interrupting, Mr. Gildersleeve, but what's wrong with you?
2: My heart.
1: Oh, high blood pressure?
2: Alternating with low blood pressure. Yeah,
1: yeah. Rather unusual.
2: Yes.
1: Anything else?
3: Yes, anything else. Unc has been given up by 10 doctors, 6 hospitals, and a chiropractor.
2: So you can see, I'm really in no condition to take on new obligations.
1: Well, I should think not.
2: Yeah.
1: I don't see any reason for me to waste any time examining you. I'll just go back and report.
2: Yeah. Oh, excuse me. Hand me the telephone, Leroy. Thanks. Hello?
5: Hello, Gildersleeve. This is Judge Hooker. Say, heard the good news yet? It's all over the courthouse. Congratulations, you lucky stiff.
2: I don't think I understand.
5: Why, you know what's happened. Henrietta Banks has gone and eloped with her lawyer, George Taylor.
2: What?
5: Yeah, well, so long.
4: Well, wow, this is wonderful. All my troubles are over. Now she can't sue me. Henrietta married her lawyer, folks. Say, if she... Then who are you, mister?
1: Me? Oh, I thought you knew. I'm the doctor from the insurance company.
4: What?
1: Oh, yeah. I'm sorry you didn't make the grade, Mr. Gildersleeve. Goodbye.
4: Oh!

The great Gildersleeve will be with us again in a few minutes. But right now, I want to answer some questions. Several people have asked me lately questions like, what's parquet margarine made of? Is it good for you? How can it taste so deliciously good? Well, I'm glad to answer those questions, because it will explain why parquet margarine is so different and better than old-time margarines. Why it's a downright delicious food that's nourishing and wholesome, too. You see, parquet is a modern vegetable margarine made by Kraft. And the pure, refined American vegetable oils that go into parquet help make it the highly nutritious energy food that it is. And to its wholesome goodness, Kraft adds important vitamin A to parquet margarine. 9,000 units to every pound. Now, about parquet margarine's delicious flavor, it's Kraft's long experience in making good-tasting foods that accounts for that. Yes, if you think all margarines are alike, just taste parquet. 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But why not find out about parquet margarine's goodness yourself? Yes, try a pound or two of economical parquet margarine tomorrow. Just ask for parquet, P-A-R-K-A-Y, the delicious modern margarine made by Kraft, the makers of famous Miracle Whip salad dressing.

0: Now that you've been turned down, what are you going to do about insurance?
1: Leroy, I'm going to spend that money for some victory insurance.
0: What do you mean?
1: I'm going to invest in defense bonds that'll pay off in 10 years. Just like an endowment policy.
0: Well, and meanwhile, your dollars will be fighting for you and for Uncle Sam.
1: That's right. It's a wonderful way of combining business and pleasure, isn't it? Good night, folks.

0: Original music heard on this program was composed and conducted by William Randolph. This is Jim Bannon speaking for the Kraft Cheese Company and inviting you to be with us again next week at the same time for the further adventures of the Great Gildersleeve. This is the National Broadcasting Company.
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2: I'm the Comic Weekly Man, the jolly Comic Weekly Man, and I'm here to read the funnies to you happy boys and honeys. Yes, boys and girls, it's Comic Weekly time. And here I come right into your house to bring a little fun and happiness. Right out of the pages of Puck the Comic Weekly, straight into your living room, your friend, the Comic Weekly Man. The jolly Comic Weekly Man. Hello, hello, hello.
3: Hello, hello, hello.
2: Little Miss Honey, how are you today?
3: Oh, I'm just fine, thank you. And I'm very, very happy because this week is St. Valentine's Day.
2: Yes, that's right. Valentine's Day is this week.
3: I like Valentine's Day because I get so many Valentines.
2: And candy, too?
3: Yes, and candy, too.
2: And you know what else happens this week?
3: What?
2: I'll give you a hint. The birthday of a very famous American.
3: Who?
2: He was a very famous president.
3: Who?
2: One of the most famous men in the world.
3: Who?
2: You guessed it. Abraham Lincoln.
3: Oh, yes. I just love Abraham Lincoln. Isn't that wonderful? Abraham Lincoln and Valentine's Day, both in the same week.
2: Yes, and the funnies, too.
3: Oh, yes. Read them, please.
2: Puck the Comic Weekly.
3: Yes.
2: Very well, I will in just a moment. But before I do, let's listen to this nice man. Now, here we go with Puck the Comic Weekly. And on the bottom of page one, hop along, Cassidy.
3: Oh, happy. Magic words for the music, please.
2: Very well, my lady. Six guns blazing as he thunders along. Give us music for Hop Along. Hoppy and some of his friends from the Stebbins Ranch have gone after Calico, leader of the outlaw counterfeiting ring, with the purpose of ending Calico's lawless rule. The secret attack they planned on Sulphur City, the town that Calico runs, was spoiled because one of Calico's men had learned of Hoppy's plan. A ferocious battle ensued, during which Hoppy and two of his men were cornered in the freight office behind some explosives. Things looked very bad for Hoppy. Meanwhile, a wagon drawn by two horses is stopped at the outskirts of the city by two of Calico's men. The driver says,
4: "Hey, ain't that shooting?"
2: And one of Calico's men says,
4: "Forget it. Some lawbreakers drifted into town, gunning for trouble. Till we've settled with them, our orders are to keep all citizens off on the streets."
2: Just then, one of the shots frightens the horses, who run away, heading directly at the guards.
4: "Hey, look out, the team's bolting."
2: And last picture, top row, they run directly down the street of Sulphur City. First picture, next row, in the freight office, one of Hoppy's companions says,
5: "Hey, we gotta find cover somewhere else, Hoppy. We'll get our heads blown off if a wild shark's firing these explosives."
2: Another one says,
6: "Yeah, they're keeping us pinned down. No way out."
2: Hoppy replies, "Well, I'm not so sure, boys. Look what's coming. Get ready." At this moment, the runaway horses pulling the loaded wagon are coming right past the place where they're hiding. Hoppy and his pals grab hold of the side and hang on unseen by Calico's gang and get a free ride to safety. When the wagon disappears, Calico and her men across the street in an office window high above look down at the spot where they'd seen Hoppy a minute ago. And one of them exclaims,
5: "Hey, they disappeared."
2: First picture, bottom row, some distance from the freight office, Hoppy and his two companions, who've been hanging on to the side of the wagon, drop off as Hoppy says, "Far enough, boys. Let's double back and try to get them behind." Thinking Hoppy is still hiding in the freight office, Calico and her men are closing in to smoke him out. When they're just a few feet from the freight office, one of the men puts a shot directly into a box of blasting powder. And last picture, the freight office goes up in a gigantic explosion, taking some of Calico's men with it.
3: Ooh, maybe Calico will think that Hoppy was killed by the explosion because he was in the freight office.
2: Yes, and thinking he's dead, they won't expect him to suddenly appear from behind it.
3: No, I hope he makes it.
2: So do I. And don't forget to follow Hoppy in the daily papers, too.
3: Oh, I won't forget that, because I just love Hoppy.
2: Good. Now?
3: Oh, let's see what's over the page. It ought to be Prince Valiant.
2: You're right, it is Prince Valiant, on page 3.
3: I'm anxious to read that because Prince Valiant and his friends are on their way to do an errand for Val's father. And everywhere they went, houses were burned and things were destroyed and even people killed. It was awful.
2: Yes, cruel barbarian soldiers have been sweeping over that part of the country, destroying everything that came before them.
3: And just when Val came to the top of a hill, he saw the whole army before him. I wonder what's going to happen.
2: Well, let's read now and find out. With Prince Valiant and the days of King Arthur. Eckett, Breckett, Grey Malkin, and Quince. Music romantic for a fair, fair prince. The rear guard of a horde of barbarians turns toward Prince Valiant, Eagle, Rufus, and Arp. They finger their weapons and smile in anticipation at the thought of further slaughter. Val puts aside his lance and draws the singing sword, saying, "Remembering the burning village we passed and the horrible evidence of that visit, I must do a little work. Will you join me?" They do, and Val and his friends ride at the rear guard. And in a very short time, the barbarian soldiers know they have met 4 tornadoes. After their moment of pleasure, Val and his friends gallop laughingly away. All morning, they search unsuccessfully for a way across the towering mountains. Last picture of the row, they share lunch with a wandering friar, and he tells them of a monastery in the hills whose abbot knows of a secret pass through the mountains. First picture, bottom row, late that afternoon, Val and his friends come to the monastery where lives the abbot who knows of the secret pass. Val and his friends stop and gaze at it. The monastery is perched in a soaring crag, impregnable as any fortress, where Christians are being persecuted by the surging pagans. Val thinks that surely no one could capture this fortress, placed as it is in such an out-of-the-way and almost unreachable spot. Last picture, they are at the door, which is open to them, and Val and his friends are made welcome and enter into one of the strangest segments of medieval life.
3: Medieval life mean?
2: Well, that was the time of history, which was about 700 years ago, the Middle Ages of man, which was marked by an earlier way of thinking and living, just the way we see it in Prince Val.
3: Oh, I see. I wonder what's going to happen to Val in this castle.
2: Oh, I'm sure that when the abbot finds out that Val is a good man, he'll tell Val how to get over the mountain.
3: I hope so.
2: Yes. Well, now would you like to read Dick's adventures?
3: Oh, yes, please.
2: Very well. If you'll turn over to the last page of the first section.
3: Oh, here Dick is. He's right on the top of the page. Dick is with General Washington in the early days of America.
2: Yes, he's with General Washington's army, and it's a cold, cold winter. The soldiers don't have enough to eat, and they don't have warm clothes. Washington has been slipping away from the British commander because he doesn't want to fight until he knows he can win.
3: I'm anxious to find out what's going to happen today.
2: Well, very well, here we go with Dick's Adventures. And say the magic words with me.
7: Riggedy-pack-gazack-gazick.
2: Let's have music for Adventurous Dick. Dick is with Washington's army back in 1776. An army driven by the British into what looks like a hopeless position on the Pennsylvania side of the Delaware River. Suddenly, Dick realizes that it's Christmas Day. There's no Yuletide cheer, only a yearning for victory and peace. Officers, bent hard against the storm, are hurrying out of Washington's field headquarters. They are General Nathaniel Greene, Colonel Alexander Hamilton, and James Monroe. Dick thinks to himself, something big's going to happen today. Last picture, top row. A few minutes later, the whole camp learns what it is. Washington is determined to catch the smug British forces off guard by moving his men secretly back across the Delaware and attacking the enemy-held town of Trenton. First picture, next row. The men prepare for the crossing. Because the Delaware is storm-swept, desperately dangerous to cross with men and cannon, just for these reasons, Washington is crossing it. He's sure the British won't expect it. About 4 o'clock the next morning, just a few hours before dawn, the last boats cross the river with Washington's army and cannons. Dick exclaims,
7: Hey, we've got almost everybody across. Well, gee, this looks familiar.
2: First picture, bottom row. Washington's army's on the march through the wind and snow, heading for Trenton, New Jersey. The cannons are placed and loaded. And then comes the command. Fire! The sleeping enemy is surprised, terrified, and utterly confused. Trenton is overrun by Washington's men. Dick yells.
7: Ah, and they thought Washington was licked. They thought...
2: Dick sits up in bed, his eyes wide open, and he recognizes his own room in the year 1951, and he says,
7: "Oh, I've only been dreaming again."
3: Oh, wasn't that wonderful?
2: Yes, that was really daring, crossing that rough river in those small boats in the middle of winter and at night.
3: Oh, I just love Dick's adventures because he has the most wonderful dreams.
2: And next week, I'm sure he'll have another one just as exciting.
3: Oh, goody. Oh, look. Look, here's Rusty Rowdy right underneath Dick's adventures. And last week, Squire Boggs had found Rusty trailing him, and he locked Rusty below deck on the old schooner.
2: Yes, but Rusty got out and saw Squire Boggs up to his mean business.
3: And then Squire Boggs and Captain Coon went down in the boat to get Rusty, and Rusty slipped over and locked them up.
2: And just then, Tex and Mr. Kilgore, the government treasury agent, were on their way to find Rusty.
3: Oh, I hope they get there in time. That's sweet.
2: Very well. Here we go with Rusty Riley. Gallop and run till the road is dusty. Give us music for his horse and Rusty. Tex and Mr. Kilgore are following Flip, who leads them to the old schooner hulk where Rusty has Squire Boggs and Captain Clune locked below deck. Third picture, first row. Tex and Mr. Kilgore are beside Rusty on the deck of the old schooner hulk. Tex says,
8: "Hey, suffering horned toads, lad, what are you doing here? I thought I told you to hit the hay."
2: Rusty replies,
7: "Yeah, I know, Tex, and Mr. Kilgore, too, but I got them. They thought they had me, but I fooled them."
2: Last picture, top row, Tex says,
8: "Well, you got who, Rusty? Hey, what are you talking about?"
2: Rusty replies,
7: "Well, Squire Boggs and Captain Clune. They're in a little cabin under this hatchway I'm sitting on."
2: First picture, bottom row, Tex replies,
8: "Hey, great snakes, boy. You got Boggs and Clune trapped down there?" "Yeah, I hear them banging on the hatch. Here, come on, Mr. Kilgore. We gotta let them out."
7: "Yeah, but wait, Tex. Wait until I tell you. Wait till I tell you what they were doing. Hey, just look in that cabin over there, Mr. Kilgore. They stored away a lot of those metal cylinders, just like the one we fished out of the water near our boathouse."
2: Quickly, Kilgore investigates in the cabin. When he sees the metal cylinders, he exclaims,
7: "By George, I believe the boy has solved my case for me."
2: Last picture, he says,
7: "Okay, Tex. Now we can knock those two out. Thanks to Rusty, I think we're about at the end of the chase."
2: And Tex exclaims,
8: "What?"
2: And Rusty's eyes pop wide open with astonishment.
3: I can hardly wait till next week to see the look on Squire Boggs' face when he finds out that Rusty caught him.
2: Neither can I.
3: Oh, now it's time for that funny Dagwood and Blundie.
2: Yes, it is. And I'll read them if you'll pick up the first page of the second section. But first, here's that nice man again with something interesting to say. Now, here we go again with Puck the Comic Weekly. And on the first page of the second section, Dagwood and Blondie.
3: Magic words for the music, please.
2: Very well, my lady. Ramafoo, ramafum, zim, zem, zombie. Conjure me music for Dagwood and Blondie. Tootsie Woodley, Blondie's neighbor, has dropped in for a little chat. And she's telling Blondie about a movie she saw last night. She's saying,
9: "Oh, Blondie, you must go to the movies tonight. It's simply wonderful. It's so romantic. Why, honestly, Herbert is so sweet and affectionate since we saw it."
2: And Blondie says,
3: "Really?"
2: Last picture, top row, Tootsie goes on rapturously,
9: "When he picked her up in his strong arms and carried her over the threshold, I nearly swooned."
2: And Blondie replies,
3: "How thrilling."
2: And then Tootsie goes home. Blondie thinks that maybe Dagwood might become nice and romantic to her if he saw such a romantic picture. So first picture, next row, she says to him sweetly,
3: Dagwood, darling, would you like to go to the movies tonight?
2: And Dagwood, who has settled down in a sweet chair for a long, comfortable evening at home, exclaims not so sweetly, "No!" So, they go to the movies. Last picture of the row, they're sitting in the theater watching a dashing hero making love to a beautiful girl on an island in the South Seas. And Blondie sighs with happiness.
3: Oh, my.
2: And Dagwood sighs with disgust. Ah. And then Dagwood falls asleep. First picture next row, Blondie shakes Dagwood, saying,
3: Dagwood, stop dozing. Here comes the big love scene.
2: So Dagwood wakes up just long enough to see that the hero is being pursued by South Sea natives. The hero has carried the beautiful girl to safety with a knife between his teeth as everybody sighs with relief. And from Dagwood we hear, and that's the end of the picture.
3: Dagwood, wake up. Come on, dear. Get up.
2: Last picture of the row, Blondie has managed to get Dagwood on his feet and has gotten his hat and coat on and leading him home. And she says,
3: Dagwood, wake up. The show is over and we're on our way home.
2: But Dagwood doesn't know what happens. He's so drowsy. And by the time you can go, Blondie and Dagwood are home. Dagwood leans against the front of the house, as Blondie says,
3: wasn't that romantic when he carried her over the threshold?
2: But Dagwood just answers, and then slowly slides down to the ground. And there he lies on the porch, asleep. Blondie looks at him with disappointment that he isn't carrying her over the threshold like the hero in the movie did. And she gives a sigh.
3: Oh, well.
2: Then takes him by the shoulders and drags him into the house, saying,
3: we've been married a long time. That Dagwood, that was no way to act after seeing a romantic picture like that.
2: Well, what would you like him to do? Put a knife between his teeth and pick Blondie up in his arms and carry her all the way home?
3: Well, no, not all the way home, but he could at least carry her over the threshold.
2: With a knife in his teeth?
3: No, the key.
2: Oh, excuse me.
3: That's all right.
2: Hey, look underneath Blondie.
3: Oh, goody. Roy Rogers. Last week, he ended his last adventure, so maybe he's going to start a new one today. So quick read, please.
2: Very well, then. Here we go with Roy Rogers, King of the Cowboys. Hi-yip-hi-yo. Now here we go with Roy and Trigger. Hi-yip-hi-yo. Roy is on his way to Saddle Butte, a western town. As he comes to a fork in the road, he sees a man in a wagon lashing his horses furiously. When Roy sees the man mistreating his horses, he heads after him, seizes one of the horses' bridles, and slows him down as he yells, slow down, mister! You're running these horses to death! In a moment, Roy has stopped the wagon. The driver exclaims,
10: zounds! It's my bosom friend, Roy Rogers! But there's no time to talk, Rogers. I must get to Saddle Butte.
2: And Roy exclaims, J. Lucian Dangerfield, you old scalawag. Hey, what's the big hurry? And sure enough, it is J. Lucian Dangerfield, the head of the Wild West show that Roy got mixed up with once before. Lucian answers,
10: I've been ranging the countryside for livestock to use in my Wild West extravaganza. But right now, urgent business awaits me in town.
2: Roy replies, last picture top row. Well, you'll never get there if you don't give these horses a blow. First picture, bottom row, Lucian says,
10: well, I'll explain later, Roy. Right now, I must...
2: And suddenly, a man jumps up from underneath a blanket in the wagon and knocks Dangerfield out of the wagon.
10: Oh, God!
2: It's a convict in jailbird's clothes, and as he holds his gun on Roy, he snarls,
11: I told you to keep this wagon moving, you jabbering old maverick. I gotta blow your head off. Reach, both of you.
2: Roy asks, who's your friend in the convict suit, Dangerfield? The convict climbs out of the wagon, saying,
11: I'm Handel's Baldwin. I want your duds, cowboy. Start peeling.
2: Roy sees there's nothing to do but give him his clothes. And as Roy starts to untie his neckerchief, last picture, Baldwin says,
11: I plugged two guards breaking jail, and I don't mind adding to the score. Get those duds off.
2: Dangerfield whimpers.
10: Oh, please, Mr. Handels, no violence, no violence.
2: And Roy says, you won't get away with this, Baldwin.
3: Do you think Roy will really give him his clothes?
2: Well, that gun on him, I don't know what else he can do.
3: Maybe when he's unbuckling his own gun belt, he can pull his gun and bang, bang, before the convict knows it, he will shoot his gun right out of his hand.
2: Well, that's something we'll have to wait till next week to find out. But now let's turn over the page and see who's there.
3: Oh, well, it's Uncle Remus, my favorite.
2: Well, since it's your favorite, we'll read that right now. So here we go with Uncle Remus and his Tales of Br'er Rabbit. Say the magic words with me.
3: Hippity-hoppity,
2: make it a habit to give us music for old Br'er Rabbit. Uncle Remus says,
12: This tale's about the time Br'er Rabbit and Br'er Bar had the argument about old Br'er Ghost living in that haunted house.
2: Yes, Br'er Rabbit and Br'er Bear are arguing about ghosts. And Br'er Rabbit is pointing to the old house on the top of the hill, and he's saying,
13: "But I think that haunted house is so full of ghosts, it whammies."
2: And Br'er Bear replies,
12: "Duh, you is full of ignorant. There ain't no such thing as ghosts."
2: And Br'er Rabbit says,
13: "Yeah, I bet your wagon load of watermelons to a barrel of honeysuckle juice that you were scared to spend the night in that haunted house."
2: And Br'er Bear answers,
12: "I accept the insult. You has done lost yourself a barrel of honeysuckle juice."
2: And then Br'er Bear saunters off home to prepare for his evening in the haunted house. Br'er Rabbit wiggles his finger in the air. And a moment later, Br'er Moth flies to him and lands on Br'er Rabbit's finger. Br'er Rabbit whispers something to Br'er Moth. And Br'er Moth flicks his wings, which means yes. And Br'er Rabbit says,
13: "Now, Br'er Moth, you do just like I told you, and I'll give you and the boys an old woolen blanket for your dinner."
2: And Br'er Moth answers,
13: "Now, me and my family knows what to do."
2: And away he flies to do what he and his family knows what. Comes the night, and Br'er Bar is sitting in the haunted house beside a lighted candle, a gun in hand, a pistol beside him, an axe and a club on the floor in front of him. And he says nervously,
12: Everybody knows there ain't no such thing as ghosts. I hopes.
2: When all of a sudden, first picture bottom row, a thing which looks like a ghost with outstretched arms comes sailing through the air, sailing straight for Br'er Bear, and it howls. And Br'er Bear looks up. Br'er Bear's eyes pop open in fear. And the ghost makes a dive at him. And then the ghost goes, and Br'er Bear leaps to his feet. And he drops his gun and dashes for the door, yelling,
12: "Help! Save me! Ghost!
2: And he disappears in the distance, never stopping to see that what looks like the ghost was 300 of Br'er Moth's relatives flying in close formation, making out something that looks like a white sheet. Last picture, Br'er Rabbit is giving the moths a nice wool blanket, just what moths love for dessert. And he's saying,
13: "Well, Br'er Moth, you sure makes a fine ghost. And here's the blanket I promised you. Now, everybody just sit down and have a banquet."
2: And as the moths exclaim happily over the delicious banquet, sort of a mothball, Uncle Remus says,
12: "Most folks don't wait long enough to think twice."
3: Yes.
2: Br'er Bear, he's a dumb one because there aren't any ghosts.
3: But Br'er Rabbit's little trick made him believe there are, and I'll bet you he'll never go in a haunted house again.
2: I'll bet he won't either. Well, now let's turn over the page.
3: There's Flash Gordon right at the top. And there's Prince Dino and Queen Sunia with Flash and Dale.
2: They were escaping from the underground caverns which the wizard had caused to cave in on them, and their rafts were carried into the rapids of the underground river into the whirlpool.
3: And then when the rafts were destroyed, and it looked like they were going to drown dead, they were carried up against a huge gate or something, and they held onto the bar. So now let's read and see what's going to happen next.
2: Very well. Here we go with Flash Gordon. Rig-a-rig-a-doon-doon, sask-a-matash. Let's have music for Heroic Flash. Flash and Dale escape from the underground whirlpool, while Prince Fino helps Queen Sunee. Dale suddenly notices a door, and she wonders if that may be a way out. Flash and Fino find a heavy beam of wood. They pick it up, and last picture top row batter vainly at the stout barrier. Flash exclaims, "Must be the wizard's passage to the pool. We can't break through it. We'll have to make them open it for us." So they stop trying to break it down. Dino suddenly guesses that the channel leading out of the pool through the grate must be the wizard's power turbine mill race. The grating has been put there to stop any debris like floating raw trees or logs from going into the channel where the power turbines are and destroying them. So Flash, first picture bottom row, dives down to unfasten the protective grating. Vino bravely follows him. Under the water, they find the hooks by which the grating is fastened. Working quickly, they soon have dislodged the grating. And as they come to the surface of the water again, Flash laughs. Well, the wizard will come in a hurry when all that debris hits their turbines and shuts off their metal-melting rays. And then, with another scheme in mind, Flash has Fino help him lift the grating up on top of the rock, just above the heavy door leading to the engine room. He barely has time to balance the heavy grating over the passage when the locked door swings open. And like angry ants, the wizard's troubleshooters swarm out of the tunnel with tools and weapons.
3: Up above him, and Flash is going to drop the grating down on him and knock him down, isn't he?
2: That's the plan.
3: Oh, I'll bet you that's why he wanted to make the engine stop, so they would come out and see what happened.
2: That's right. And Flash intends to overpower the guards and slip into the engine room himself and maybe find a way out.
3: I can hardly wait until next week to see if he succeeds.
2: Well, I'm afraid you'll have to. Well...
3: Oh, read this one more, please.
2: Oh, all right, then. Let's go back to the very first page, and we'll read Snookums.
3: All right. Oh, goody. Here it is.
2: And here we go with little old Snookums. Diddly-da, diddly-doo, wick-a-mack-a-mookums. Let's have a little tune for little Snookums. Archie buys a pretty little puppy for Snookums and brings it home. Last picture top row, he puts the puppy down on the ground before Snookums, saying,
14: Snookums, my boy, look at the nice little puppy that Daddy bought for you.
2: And Snookums is so happy, he runs for the little puppy with his arms outstretched, saying,
15: Oh, isn't he cute?
2: A little later, Archie hears Snookums crying because the puppy ran away, first picture bottom row. So Archie goes looking for it, and he finds a puppy in front of the house. And he exclaims,
14: Oh, there he is. I'll get him, Snookums.
2: And so he tiptoes toward it, and then Archie makes a leap at the puppy and finds that his head has banged against an iron dog. And Archie, his eyes blackened and his head aching with pain, comes in the house last picture. And Rosie asks him if he saw the cute little cast iron dog she bought for the lawn. And Archie exclaims,
14: I did, dog.
3: It's too bad he had to bring Snookums the puppy the same day that Rosie brought the iron dog because they both look just alike. Poor Archie.
2: Yes, poor Archie. He certainly got fooled that time. He thought the iron dog was the real dog. Well, now that's all the time I have. But before I go, here's that nice fellow with some more interesting information. Well, honey, and all you boys and girls, I gotta go now.
3: All right, Mr. Crummy Geeky Man, but I'll be waiting for you next week.
2: Okay, that's a date, and a date with all you boys and girls. Be sure to meet me with our little friend, Miss Honey, next week when I read Puck the Comic Weekly. For I'm the Comic Weekly Man, the jolly Comic Weekly Man. I'll be back to read the funnies to you happy boys and honeys. Don't forget, boys and girls, see you all next week. Your friend, the Comic Weekly Man.

0: We had a party last night. 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
2: The Equitable Life Assurance Society presents This Is Your FBI. This is your FBI, an official broadcast from the files of the Federal Bureau of Investigation, presented as a public service by the Equitable Life Assurance Society of the United States and the Equitable Society's representative in your community. In about 14 minutes, the sponsor of this program, the Equitable Life Assurance Society of the United States, we'll have something important to say to homeowners. So, Mrs. Housewife, if your husband is not listening to this program, better send one of the children to fetch him. Tell him he's going to hear about America's finest plan for home ownership, a plan that can save you money. Tonight's FBI file, The Homicide Hideout.

0: It has been said that there is honor even among thieves. But no greater fallacy than that was ever uttered. For the thief, the criminal, could not possibly possess a true sense of honor and be what he is. This is demonstrated in tonight's case from the files of your FBI. Criminals, in dealing with each other, are still guided by the governing principles of their lives. Deceit, treachery, ruthlessness, and all other immoral qualities which combine to make the criminal dishonor incarnate. The weather-beaten old farm, half hidden in a clump of trees, is dark and gives no sign of life within. But a shaft of moonlight slanting across the porch and through an open window falls across an old feather bed and the faces of two women. One is hard and middle-aged, the other young and grotesquely scarred. Presently, the stillness is broken by the sound of an automobile coming up the trail from the main road. The girl is first awakened.
1: Mom. Mom, wake up.
2: Huh?
1: Wake up, Mama. Somebody's coming.
2: What?
1: I said wake up. There's a car coming up from the main road. Listen. You hear it?
2: I got ears, Lena.
1: Yeah, but who could it be?
2: I don't know, and I don't care if it means business.
1: He's pulling in here. You want me to go look out the window?
2: We'll both go. Where's my slippers?
1: Right down there.
2: Oh.
1: It's a man by himself.
2: Who is he?
1: I don't know. Look, he's hurt. You see how he's holding himself?
2: Yeah. This means business, all right. Stay right here, Lena. I'll go. Now, where's my wrapper?
1: On the chair over there.
2: Oh.
3: Come on, open up, will you?
2: Take it easy. Take it easy, mister. Well?
4: Your name, Benton? Mom Benton?
2: That's right.
4: Good.
2: Now, just a minute.
4: Let me in, will you? I was sent here.
2: Who sent you?
4: Chick Lancey.
2: You got proof?
4: Look, save the questions. Let me in. I'm bleeding.
2: Okay, come ahead.
4: I gotta sit down.
2: Who are you?
4: Look, can you dig up a doctor?
2: I said, who are you?
4: Red Harper.
2: What'd you get mixed up in?
4: I can wait. I gotta have a doctor, quick.
2: Quicker you answer questions, the quicker you get the doc.
4: Okay. Three of us pulled a bank job today. We had to split up, and I made for here because I remember Chick Lanson telling about you. Now, will you go
2: what
4: get a...
2: What kind of a trail did you leave?
4: I drove north and circled to the south. I threw the cops off okay.
2: How much money did you get?
4: What difference does that make?
2: How much did you get?
4: $10,000, my share.
2: Then I'll take $5,000.
4: Are you kidding?
2: That's my price.
4: I'm not giving you any $5,000.
2: Okay, mister, then you can bleed to death.
4: Why, you dirty carjack.
1: Get out of here, mister.
2: Hold on a minute, Lena. Put down that gun. He's about done for anyway.
4: Look, give me a doc, will you?
2: I said it'll cost you $5,000.
4: Okay. Okay, you can have it. On one condition. I walk out of here alive.
2: Give me a hand with him, Lena. You put him on the couch.
1: And then what?
2: I'll run into town and get Doc Smith. If he ain't too full of whiskey.
1: Call him a doctor after what he's done to my face.
2: I'm not forgetting that, Lena. But we can't get no legal doctor to do this job.
1: Well, what makes you think Doc Smith will do it?
2: Well, after him losing his license, he'll do anything to get money to buy whiskey. All right, put him down. Try to stop his bleeding.
1: All right, Mom.
2: I'll be back with Doc Smith as soon as I can.

0: In the Cincinnati field office of the FBI, some 100 miles away, Agent in Charge Willard sits at his desk waiting for a particular phone call. At noon, three bandits had held up the National Trust Company and escaped with nearly $30,000. Two special agents were assigned to the case, but as yet Willard has received no word from them. It is now shortly after 9 o'clock.
1: Willard speaking.
2: This is Lynette, Mr. Willard.
1: Well, it's about time, Lynette. What happened to you and Russell?
2: We picked up a hot trail right after we got to the bank and didn't have time to report.
1: What kind of a hot trail?
2: We just now caught two of the bandits.
1: What?
2: We nailed them in a little hotel room.
1: Good work. What about the other one?
2: He's still on the loose.
1: How?
2: He's got the stick-up car.
1: Oh.
2: What do you want us to do?
1: Have the bandits talked any?
2: Not yet.
1: Discuss the fact with the U.S. attorney and arrange to file charges.
2: Okay.
1: Get a description of that car and the third man. I'll wait here for you.
2: Right.

0: Doc. Yeah. Doc, come on, wake up. Wake up, you old sock. Wake up, I say.
1: Hey.
0: We ain't got much time. We ain't got time, I tell you.
1: Time? Time. What is time?
0: Never mind now.
1: I'll tell you what the time
0: Never mind that
1: time. Time is the great disillusioner. That's what time is.
0: Look at me, Doc.
1: Huh?
0: Look at me, I say.
1: What do I look at you? Oh. So it's you, huh?
0: You gotta come with me, Doc. There's a man needs you awful bad.
1: A man needs me?
0: He's in a bad way, Doc.
1: But aren't we all, my dear? Aren't we all, huh? Pour me a little drink.
0: No, not anymore now. We gotta get started. It would be too late.
1: And why have you come to me, madam?
0: Well, don't think I would have if I could have gone to anybody else.
1: That's professional disrespect.
0: I ain't forgetting what you done to my Lena's face, treating them burns.
1: Your daughter, madam, would only have grown to look more like you. So I think that she has the best of it. Go away, woman. I want to go to sleep.
0: Doc!
1: Hey! Look here, woman. Now, you can't...
0: I'm only trying to get it through your rum-soaked brain that there's a man dying.
1: Well, that's his good fortune.
0: You gotta have money, don't you?
1: Only when my liquor runs out.
0: Is that all the liquor you've got?
1: Unfortunately, yes.
0: Good.
1: Wait a minute. Wait, give me that bottle. Hey, why, you vicious old...
0: Shut up and get up from
1: hey,
0: there.
1: Look, you can't... Look. Hey.
0: Look. I got liquor out at my place, and if you keep that man from dying, I'll give you $100 besides to buy more.
1: You... $100?
0: Yes. So get your tools and let's go.

0: May I come in, Mr. Willard?
1: Yes, come ahead, Leonard. Where's Russell?
0: I left him giving all the details on the bank robbery to the U.S. attorney.
1: Did the two prisoners furnish any information?
0: They sure did.
1: Did they identify the man still at large?
0: His name is Red Harper. Here's his description.
1: Harper, eh?
0: And here's the description of the car he got away in.
1: Good. We'll put out a wanted notice right away.
0: We may not need it.
1: Well, why not?
0: Harper may be at a certain fugitive hideout about 100 miles from here.
1: How do you know?
0: One of the two bandits we caught said Harper was pretty badly wounded and may have made for the hideout to get fixed up.
1: You know exactly where the place is?
0: It's a farm run by a woman and her daughter. And I think I can find it from what the bandit told me.
1: Good. I'll get the alarm out anyway, and then we'll get started.

0: Hey. Hey, you.
1: You want me?
0: Yeah. I thought your old lady went to get a doc.
1: She did.
0: Why don't you get here with him?
1: They'll be along any minute now.
0: Is he a good doc?
1: You see my face, don't you?
0: Yeah.
1: Well, he'd done it.
0: He made you look like that?
1: Yeah. Yeah, he'd done it when he was drunk. That's how he lost his license. Drunk all the time.
0: I don't want no guy like him working on me.
1: Well, you can tell him that because here's Mom bringing him now.
2: Right in here, Doc. We got him laying on the couch.
3: Very well.
2: Well, I see you come around, young man.
0: Yeah.
2: Go boil some water, Lena.
1: All right, Mom.
2: I'll go.
0: Wait a minute.
2: What's the matter?
0: Your daughter told me all about this drunken bum.
3: What's that?
0: What's the idea of bringing him to work on me?
3: Are you insinuating, sir, that I am incapable of performing?
0: I want another doc, understand?
2: Look, you asked me to handle this. I didn't send for you. It's this doc, mister, or none.
0: Okay.
3: You promised me a drink, madam.
2: Oh, yeah. Here's the jug.
3: Thank you.
2: I'll go help Lena. I'll be right back.
0: Doc.
3: Yes?
0: I want to talk to you a minute. Without them. We got time, ain't we?
3: What's troubling you?
0: Close that door.
3: Just a minute, just a minute.
0: Quit drinking that stuff and close that door.
3: Ah. Very well.
0: Okay. Look, Doc, listen to me. You're the only chance I got,
3: Sam. What a fickle old wench chance is. By how we're born, by how we live.
0: Never mind that stuff. Listen to me. I got a proposition.
3: You can't proposition with chance.
0: I'm talking about you, Doc. I don't know how much you's going to give you for this job, but if you don't drink no more of that stuff, you can make a bundle.
3: Well, what's that you say?
0: Here's my proposition.
3: Well?
0: She was going to stick me $5,000.
3: Yeah.
0: Probably give you only 50 or 100 bucks.
3: Yeah.
0: But if you'll get hold of yourself and fix me up okay, we'll cut her out of it. And I'll give you $2,000.
3: Yes, fine, let's drink to $2,000.
0: Put down that jug.
3: It's truly a wonderful anesthetic, this.
0: Doc, lay off the booze, will you?
3: Just one more, sir. You see, it renders man insensible to the pains of his conscience.
0: Doc, will you lay off?
3: It renders man insensible.
0: Doc. Mom. Hey, Mom, come here, will you?
2: What is it?
0: Passed out. Now you gotta get another doc.
2: Lena.
1: Huh?
2: Hand me one of them rubber gloves the doc used and... Oh, yeah, that knife he operates with.
1: Okay. Here, Mom.
0: What are you gonna do?
2: I'm gonna get even with that drunken old sot for what he done to Lena's face.
0: Look, you ain't got time for that now.
2: Time ain't gonna mean anything to you anymore.
0: What do you mean?
2: I was listening. I heard the proposition you made the doc about cutting me out.
0: What?
2: I know you got your money hidden in your order, too.
0: Oh, wait a minute.
2: If I kill you with this operating knife, it'll look like the doc done it, because he was drunk.
0: No,
2: don't
0: wait.
2: Try to get up.
0: I am getting.

0: if I kill you with this operating knife, it'll look like the doc done it, because he was drunk.
1: No,
0: don't
1: wait.
0: Try to get up.
1: I am getting up. You gotta listen to me. You gotta let me tell you what...

And now, before the FBI file on the homicide hideout resumes, as it will in just a moment, here's that important message for homeowners and home buyers. This week, I asked an Equitable Life Assurance Society field man what was the one ambition shared by more Americans than any other. Well, he thought a moment and answered, "A man wants to say, this is my home, I own it." Yes, that's the typical American ambition. That's what most of us work and save for, a home of our own. And that's why there's nothing in the Equitable Society that gives us deeper satisfaction than our Assured Home Ownership Plan. A plan which offers you five important advantages. One, the mortgage is canceled, paid off in full if owner dies. And besides, every dollar previously paid on principal is returned in full to the widow along with the canceled mortgage. Two, a special cash fund is built up, ready to be used if financial emergencies threaten the home. Three, this cash fund increases as the mortgage shrinks. It can be used to shorten the term of the mortgage. Pay off a 20-year mortgage, for example, in as little as 14 years. Four, mortgage interest not at 6%, not at 5%, but at only 4%. Five, liberal allowance to cover title search, lawyer's fees, and other closing costs. No broker's commission, no bonus charges. 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The Equitable Society calls it America's finest plan for home ownership. 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So if you're planning to buy or build a house, or if you now own a home, get complete information on the Assured Home Ownership Plan from your Equitable Society representative. 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EQUITABLE. The Equitable Life Assurance Society of the United States. And now back to the FBI file, the Homicide Hideout.

0: We repeat, no greater fallacy was ever uttered than there is honor even among thieves. For, as already demonstrated in tonight's case from the files of your FBI, in dealing with each other, criminals are still guided by the governing principles of their lives. Deceit, treachery, ruthlessness, and all other immoral qualities which combine to make the criminal dishonor incarnate. Shortly after the killing, Agent in Charge Willard of the Cincinnati office of the FBI and Special Agent Lynette reached the farm where they had reason to believe the wounded bank bandit Red Harper was hiding out. Inside, they found the man known as Doc Smith sitting on the floor in a daze. He was wearing a pair of rubber gloves. His right hand held a bloody scalpel. A few feet away lay the body of the bandit, Harper. Smith is just concluding a hazy account of events.
1: Well, I remember the woman bringing me here to operate on that man.
2: Yes?
1: But after taking two or three drinks from a jar of liquor that
2: the jar that's broken on the floor here?
1: Yes, and after that, I don't remember anything else.
3: When the woman drove into the village for you, were you intoxicated then?
1: I'm intoxicated most of the time, Mr. Lannis.
3: And you're a doctor?
1: I was a doctor.
3: Is liquor the reason you're not a licensed doctor anymore?
1: Yes.
2: You say you don't even remember preparing to operate on that man?
1: No, I don't. But judging from these rubber gloves I'm wearing, it seems evident that I did prepare to.
2: It also seems evident that you killed him.
1: I

0: I haven't examined the body since I came to.
1: His throat was slashed.
0: Well, then I guess I'm guilty.
1: Yes, and it's possible that you're not.
0: What?
1: The woman and her daughter are gone. They left in this bandit's car, and apparently with his share of the loot from the bank robbery.
0: Yeah, but even...
1: You're wearing the rubber gloves, all right. I'm holding the bloody scalpel, but... You passed out from the effects of liquor, right?
0: Yes.
1: And you would hardly have gotten up, put on rubber gloves, cut the man's throat, and lay back down again beside that broken jaw. And what do you think, Lynette?
2: I think you're right.
1: They could have killed him, put the gloves on you, Doctor, put the scalpel in your hand, and left you to take the blame for the murder.
0: Well, I'm sure they hated me enough to do that.
1: Why?
0: Well, you see, the girl's face was hideously scarred from burns, which I treated when I was drinking.
1: I see. Lynette.
2: Mm-hmm.
1: Put out a wider alarm on that car and include the woman and the girl this time.
2: Okay.
1: And for the time being, Doctor, you'll remain in our custody.

0: Mom.
1: Huh?
0: What do we tell Uncle Walter when we get to Detroit?
1: Well, it ain't strange for relations to go visiting each other.
0: Yeah, but he won't know how come we got a car like this.
1: He ain't gonna know about no car. I'll fix that.
0: Well, what about all the money we got?
1: It's ours, and we ain't gonna tell him nothing about it.
0: Mom, what about the police?
1: Now, don't start worrying about that again.
0: I know, but the...
1: If the police track the bank robber to our shack before the doc comes to, they'll see for themselves that he done the murder.
0: Yeah, but what if the doc comes to before the police get there?
1: Well, he's bound to think he done it and run off.
0: Then the police will be looking for us.
1: They ain't a-gonna find us.
0: I hope you're right.
1: Of course I am.
0: Mom.
1: Well?
0: We got lots of money now. And I was thinking maybe...
1: Thinking what?
0: Maybe one of those good doctors in Detroit could do something about my face.
1: Sure. We'll find a good doc who'll make you just as pretty as I am.

0: Good morning, Linda.
1: Morning. Any results on the alarm we put out last night, Mr. Willard?
0: No, not yet.
1: Did you arrange to keep Smith in the holdover all right?
0: Yes, he's available on the moment's notice if we need him.
1: Good. Now all we need is a break on that alarm.
0: I'll take it. Willard speaking. Good, put him on.
1: Got something?
0: I hope so. Detroit office calling. Hello? Yeah? Yeah. Fine. Start checking hotels, small ones in particular. Lynette and I will take the next plane.
1: Right. What is it?
0: Detroit police found the missing car abandoned there early this morning.
1: Any trace of the woman and girl?
0: No, but it's a break to know what city they're in. I'll get Smith and we'll take the next plane for Detroit. Come on.
2: The police and our agents have checked every hotel in Detroit, Willard, but no luck.
0: Well, of course, there are 1,000 other places in the city they could be, Hope.
1: They might even be staying with friends or relatives.
2: Have you any information that might give us a lead in that direction?
1: No, but we can get to work on it.
0: It'd take too long to check that angle, Annette. There's a quicker way to smoke them out.
2: What's that?
0: The newspapers here are known for their assistance with law enforcement agencies.
2: Yes, they'll give us all the cooperation possible.
0: Good. Then we'll release a story with a Cincinnati dateline that will put the woman and the girl at ease about the murder and take them off guard.
1: How do you mean?
0: The story will tell of the cold-blooded scalpel murder of the notorious bank bandit, Red Harper. And will say that the ex-Dr. Smith has been arrested in connection with the slaying, which is the truth.
2: Yes.
1: But how's that going to lead us to the woman and the girl?
0: I've got another idea for doing that. And if everything goes all right, we ought to...
3: What is it, Lena?
4: That's what I saw in the evening paper.
3: Well?
4: It turned out just like you said. Doc Smith's been arrested for the murder of that bank robber. Look. Oh, isn't that wonderful?
3: Just like I told you all along. We ain't got nothing to worry about.
4: Yeah, I know.
3: Oh, you didn't let on to your Uncle Walter about what you read, did you?
4: No, of course not. Oh, Mom.
3: Well?
4: Well, you said when we got here to Detroit, maybe we'd get a fine doctor to see if he could do something about my face.
3: That's right.
4: Well, here's a chance, maybe, but it might cost a lot of money because he's so famous, even if he will do it.
3: What are you talking about, Lena?
4: There's an article in this paper about a Dr. Gerard, a famous plastic surgeon.
3: A what?
4: Well, he does wonders fixing people like me.
3: Well, is he right here in Detroit?
4: Yeah, he's staying at the Central Hotel.
3: Then we'll go see him right now.
4: But, Mom, the papers say he's not taking any cases.
3: Never mind that.
4: What?
3: Put your hat on, Lena. We're going to see that doctor and make him do something for you.

0: 1728. This is his room, Mom.
1: Well, knock on the door, Lena.
0: But what if he won't take my case?
1: Oh, he will when I'm through talking to him.
0: Yeah, but
1: if he won't knock on that door, I will. Famous or not, don't scare me.
2: Yes?
1: I suppose you're the famous... Well, for the love of...
0: Dr. Smith.
2: Yes, and these gentlemen are special agents of the FBI.
1: What is this, anyway?
3: Mrs. Benton, we want the bank's money you took from the bandit Harper, and the state of Ohio will be wanting you for his murder.
1: I never murdered that bank robber. Doc Smith done it.
3: The fingerprints on the surgical knife are yours.
1: What fingerprints are you talking about?
3: You used your fingers to place the knife in Dr. Smith's hand. Take the girl, Annette. Let's be going.

Ma Benton was returned to the state of Ohio and tried for the murder of the bank robber, Harper. She was sentenced to life imprisonment. When one criminal meets death at the hands of another criminal, as in tonight's case from the files of your FBI, we are inclined, humanly enough, to say good riddance and let it go at that. But the law does not let it go at that. To the law, murder is murder, no matter who commits it or who the victim. And your local law enforcement officers and your FBI have one duty and one duty only: to enforce the law.

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1: 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The Slaughterhouse Swindlers.

0: The incidents used in tonight's Equitable Life Assurance Society's broadcast are adapted from the files of the Federal Bureau of Investigation. However, all names used are fictitious, and any similarity thereof to the names of persons living or dead is accidental. Tonight, the music was composed and conducted by Frederick Steiner, the author was Frank Ferries, and your narrator was Dean Carlton. This is your FBI, is a Jerry Devine production. Now, this is Carl Frank speaking for the Equitable Life Assurance Society of the United States and the Equitable Society's representative in your community, and inviting you to tune in again next week at this same time when the Equitable Life Assurance Society of the United States will bring you another colorful story from the files of the Federal Bureau of Investigation. The Slaughterhouse Swindlers. On this is your FBI.
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3: An estimated 500 million people live in China, almost four times as many people as live in the United States. And so when three Americans such as Pat, Terry, and Captain Blaze are supposedly killed, it may not mean much, but it certainly means a lot to these three to know they're still alive. Today's transcribed adventure tells us how it was they didn't die before the firing squad. Terry and the Pirates is brought to you by the makers of Libby's Tomato Juice, one of Libby's 100 famous foods. If you were going to get a super football team together, you'd naturally sign up all the stars. Well, it's the same way when a company like Libby's makes an all-star juice drink, one that scores heavy with everybody's taster. Libby picks the stars, and in the case of Libby's Super Extra Swell Tomato Juice, that's the exact story. Only juice from prize tomatoes ripened on the vine, real stars of the garden, are used. And to give that prize garden fresh juice the extra care it deserves, Libby carefully cans it pronto, so none of that rich-tasting, mouth-watering flavor escapes. Boy, oh boy, my tongue's practically hanging out for a glassful right now. I wish I were home like you are. I'd make a beeline to the refrigerator and help myself to a big glass of Libby's tomato juice. It's so doggone good, it gives you important vitamins, too. Now, for instance, Libby's tomato juice is rich in vitamin C. It's also a swell source of vitamin A, but that's not all. Libby's tomato juice also contains vitamins B1 and G. So make sure you've always got some of this grand-tasting juice in the icebox. It's a pepper-upper the whole family will go for. Just be certain Mother asks for Libby's tomato juice. L-I-B-B-Y-S. Libby's. And now, Terry and the Pirates. The big truck clatters and rumbles down the Burma Road, bound for a nearby river. In the back of the truck lie three figures whose heads are covered by hoods. These three figures were stood up in the truck, and three of the Dragon Lady's men acted as a firing squad. The figures toppled over. The truck pulled away. Then things began to happen. Young Terry knew he'd not been shot, and when the hood was raised from his face, he saw the worried, frightened face of Connie peering at him.
4: Connie! I'm not dead. Nothing happened. They shot at us, but they missed me. They must have missed Pat, too. And perhaps Captain Blaze. I was so frightened, I fell over anyway. They must have thought we were guards. I wonder how all this happened. Hurry up, Connie. I don't know how you got here, but cut the ropes on my wrist, will you?
5: Can do.
4: Good. And now let's get after Pat and Captain Blaze.
6: We all check up almost as good as new, but I don't get it.
5: Connie can explain, perhaps.
6: I know you can. I got a hunch you were back of this life-saving expedition, Connie. Let's wait until we get clear of this truck.
5: Can do. But suggest driver of this truck be embraced by throat before we reach river.
6: Can do that, too.
4: Say, we're bouncing along at a good clip, Pat. They must be in a hurry to get rid of us.
6: Either that or the driver is anxious to get this job over with.
4: Now, I've been keeping an eye on him. He hasn't looked back in here once.
6: Well, why should he? He thinks we're dead pigeons. In Didn't we stand up in the truck, and didn't three of the Dragon Lady's men fire at us, and didn't we... Say, if that driver finds out we're alive, we could grab him, no trouble at all.
7: Yeah, but there's only a small opening from here to the driver's seat. We can't reach him from here.
8: Let the blagger alone. He's got to stop the truck sometime, and when he does, we'll frighten the wits out of him. Meanwhile, let's lie down here and collect our own. Out of the region, I still can't figure out how we wasn't killed.
7: Connie knows, and Connie will tell us.
5: That is so. But story can wait.
6: Right, the story can wait. We've got a problem on our hands.
8: We'll get out of this truck all right, Millard.
7: We can't jump out, Captain. We're going too fast. We'd be injured, sure.
8: You slow down, so we will.
6: Well, then he'd better start soon. We're going downhill.
5: River is not far.
8: Yep, the river is at the bottom of this hill. Take a quick look, Patrick. See how the road turns sharp-like?
6: Uh-huh.
8: Well, the river is straight ahead. A drop of 50 feet over a cliff.
7: He's slowing down. I wonder what he's going to do. Look! The driver jumped out. Now no one's at the wheel.
6: What?
5: Nobody is driving, and very fast, too.
6: He jumped clear of the truck. He wants to send the truck and us into the river.
7: We can't jump now. Too fast. We'd be killed.
8: It's sink or swim, Milan. Get ready for a high dive.
5: Oh, he's wet. The river comes crash. Jump clear of the truck. We're going over.

0: You all right, Terry?
1: Yeah. Guess so. Where's Blaine? Connie.
2: Blimey. Water steady. So it is. Come on, I can't swing so good, but I can float. Let's head for shore.
0: Go ahead. You think you can make it?
2: If I can, I'll float. I'm a floating fool. So I am.
1: Where's Connie? I don't see.
3: Oh, Connie is pushing his boat.
0: He's going down. I'll get him. I got you, boy. Don't fight me. That's it. Okay. Just take it easy. We'll make it. Shore isn't far.
1: All right, Pat. Everything okay?
0: Yeah, really all right.
2: Thunderation. If I was a Boy Scout, I'd be able to make a fire.
4: Not even a Boy Scout could make a fire around here. Boy, it's chilly. These wet clothes don't help. How's Connie, Pat?
0: He's okay. Let him rest a moment. Drank a lot of that river water.
5: Guess he thought it was a lot easier than trying to swim.
4: Connie can't swim a stroke.
5: Yeah, so we found out.
2: And neither could that truck. It was one of the best trucks I ever stole off of the Burma Road, so it was. Bless me, but that makes me mad. A truck in the middle of a river don't do nobody no good.
4: Well, I'd trade a truck for a good hot bonfire right now. And swimming in the river wasn't so pleasant.
3: I'm so sorry for riding chug wagon end up topside in river.
4: Nothing to be sorry for, Connie. It's all over, and I'm sure glad we're all together.
5: Sure thing, Connie. We must have 9 lives like a cat. This is the second time in 24 hours that we've almost lost our lives and bobbed up safe and sound.
2: It's the truth, so help me. But how did we get by that firing squad? That's what I'd like to know. Well,
4: Connie, you know the story. What is it?
5: You better let Connie rest.
3: Oh, no, Mr. Ryan Potts. Connie is Ox Spring.
2: Yes, let's have it.
3: Is Dragon Ready men busy hunt for Connie? Is Connie not hide, but sit on steps?
4: You mean the Dragon Lady's men were searching everywhere for you, and you were right in front of them, sitting on the steps?
3: Is so. They never look see under noses.
5: Well, I'll be... Go on.
3: When Mr. Terry, Ryan Pop, and Captain Brazer make prisoner and stool in chug wagon, Connie fix boom bullets for prisoner inside.
2: Thunderation, why doesn't he talk so I can understand him?
4: Well, it's all very simple, Captain. Connie says that when we were made prisoners and forced to stand in the truck, well, Connie did something to the bullets. To the bullets of the men who shot at us. Right, Connie?
3: Oh. Is so.
5: Oh, now I begin to understand. Connie, did you remove the bullets from those 3 rifles and take out the lead?
3: Is make blanks. Boom bullets, but no killing, perhaps.
4: So that's what you did, huh? And those men didn't know, but they fired blanks at us.
3: Is so.
5: Yeah, fine, but say, suppose something had happened at the last moment. Suppose the rifles had been changed or other men were detailed to be the firing squad. What then?
3: Then you would be gone to join your ancestors, and Connie's river would be torn with sympathy.
2: You mean to say we escaped with our lives by the skin of our teeth?
4: Just think, Pat. 3 rifles with 3 blanks. Any little thing might have changed that. I'm weak all over, golly. Boy, we had all the luck.
5: And Connie, you certainly saved our lives.
3: It is so. But, Mr. Ryan Pop, you saved Connie's miserable ride in the river. Is fine work for thank you.
5: Boy, oh boy. I don't want that kind of a close shave again.
4: 3 blanks, golly. I can't get over it. Well, then what did you do, Connie? I know what we did. We just naturally flopped when the shots rang out.
5: Yeah, Connie. How did you get into the truck?
3: Oh, well, easy, Walter. Connie climb in when nobody's look. Connie was hide under seat before anybody is think to roof.
2: Well, it's a grand world, even if me teeth are doing a jig inside me whiskers. Blast me. I'm glad to be alive and kicking, so I am. Me thanks to you, Connie, me lad.
4: Same here, Connie.
5: Yes, and you can say that again. Yes, you can say that again and thank heaven for our good fortune.
2: Aye, but we're not clear of this mess yet, men.
5: Well, we have one big advantage. So far as the Dragon Lady and her gang are concerned, we're going gander.
2: Yep. Get his doornails.
4: You don't suppose the driver of the truck found out we were alive, do you?
5: No. No, he was glad to ditch the truck in the river and walk back to his pals. No, he'll tell them how he ran the truck in the river and us with it.
4: Which is true, only we're still alive.
5: As for April and Cheery Blaze, well, it seems like our first job is to get them free of the Dragon Lady.
3: Oh, goodness awful. Is it must go tipsy toes back to trouble?
5: Well, I like the way you put it, Connie. Tipsy toes back to trouble. Yes, that's the thing to do. We have no choice.
2: Well, if these duds will dry out, I'm willing to sneak back and raise a racket.
4: Yeah, we've got to get back. Yeah, I wish we had help.
5: You know, I wonder if that carrier pigeon got through with our message. We've heard nothing from the Army so far.
2: Let's not depend on outside help, Patrick. The Army has its hands full with the invaders. And we're just four blokes out of 500 million people in this here China.
5: That's true. Well, then, let's become night raiders. As long as the Dragon Lady, Sing Sing, and the others think we're dead, let's make use of that. We can get back to your place by nightfall, Captain. We can find a way to slip in the tunnel, perhaps.
2: No, no, my lads. I think I can whip up a better stunt than that. Just give me time to think. Under cover of night, we ought to scare the hides off of them so-and-sos.
4: Well, how do you feel, Connie? Think you can walk?
3: Oh, can walk, perhaps, but run is out of question.
4: Now, we'll take it easy. We've got all day.
5: Yeah. We're not far from your headquarters, are we, Cap?
2: 4 or 5 miles. Let's get started. And unless I'm mistaken, we'll feel a lot better and very soon, so we will.
4: Well, after what's happened, I'd say we were saved because we have more work to do. Something greater than luck or Connie saved us. We ought to sit here just a moment in silence and just be thankful.
3: Yes, so.
6: Yes, our friends were saved and almost by a miracle. And they are thankful. And so I'm sure when they set out on the Burma Road, the road back to Captain Blaze's headquarters, they'll do all they can to rescue April Kane and Cheery Blaze from the Dragon Lady. In just a moment, I'll give you a hint of what to expect. Say, for instance, you were here in the studio right now, and say I offered you a choice of Libby's tomato juice or Libby's pineapple juice. It wouldn't matter much which you took. You'd get a treat in either case. As an example of Libby's way of assuring you a wonderful, super delicious drink, let's take Libby's tomato juice. Pressed from prize tomatoes, carefully canned, quick, Libby protects the garden goodness. No wonder Libby's is rich in flavor and in vitamins. Tell Mother you want Libby's tomato juice and Libby's pineapple juice often. Now, tomorrow brings good fortune and surprises to Terry, Pat Ryan, and the others. Captain Blaze promises them food, shelter, and new clothing. But the next time we meet our companions, they'll look far different. Now, just wait and see. And so until tomorrow, when new transcribed adventures await you, goodbye.

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9: Throughout the long hours just before dawn, Mrs. Gregory and Captain Bradford have waited in the Euclidean control chamber with G-47, waited for news of the submarine which is plowing northward in 50 feet of water, to meet and capture the rescue boat with Johnson aboard. Jerry and Joan have been forced to go with the submarine, and Jerry has been compelled to send radio messages from the submarine to Johnson, as if he were sending them from the Magic Island, asking Johnson to hurry to the island. As we look into the communication chamber on the 50-foot level of the island, we find G-47 looking intently into the prism reflectors. Mrs. Gregory and Captain Bradford watch him.
10: Don't forget you were fooled once before when you were allowed to look into this reflector.
11: That's true, Pat, but this time I think our friend here is too busy to bother with playing any tricks on me, eh, G-47?
12: Precisely. The image before you is Johnson's boat.
10: Then if your calculations are correct, and if those messages we heard between the submarine and Johnson's boat were genuine, the submarine should be under the other boat in a few minutes now.
11: Right. If Johnson's hitting a steady 35, as he says, and the sub maintains its 25, they should meet in 5 or 6 minutes.
10: What will happen then? What instructions have you given that woman commander regarding her treatment of Johnson?
12: She will bring the boat here, if Johnson is sensible. Otherwise...
11: Otherwise what?
12: It will be sunk with all on board.
10: Oh, Tex, I'd rather lose everything on board than have that happen. G-47... Won't you let us send a message to Johnson, telling him to surrender peaceably?
12: I want everything on board that boat, but I will destroy it if necessary. There are other materials, and your formula, which Johnson has taken from the leg of that pigeon.
10: Oh, you knew the pigeon had reached Johnson's boat?
12: Precisely.
11: Jerry had to give it away in his last message to Johnson. Can't be helped.
12: I can always compel you to give me the formula, Captain.
11: That won't be so easy to do.
10: We value that formula more than our lives, G-47. We will never give it up.
11: So, you see, if you sink Johnson's boat with the formula materials on board, your chances are mighty small.
12: That can wait. Now, if you will look into the reflector carefully, you will see the end of another of your hopes.
10: What does he mean, Dex?
11: I don't know. Let me get a good look at that thing. I wonder... Yes. You win that one all right, G-47.
10: What are you talking about, Tex?
11: Well, I had an idea Johnson might be able to slip a message to one of those battleships maneuvering around here. But that's blown up now. Look, Pat, you can see the ship's going away. And they're too far off Johnson's course for him to reach them.
10: Yes. Especially after Johnson's receiving Jerry's message to come straight to this island. It may have fooled him.
11: Not a chance. But Johnson will figure that for all our sakes, the safe thing to do is to obey the message. He'll have something figured out to help us when he arrives.
10: But don't you think Johnson might have been able to get a message to those boats without being heard here?
12: No message could leave there without being heard here.
10: No, I suppose you're right. Well, I guess all we can do is stand here and watch this. How far are they from the island?
12: They will meet just north of 28 degrees, about 75 miles from here.
11: And will this reflector show the meeting? I mean, will we be able to see the details of both ships?
12: Perfectly. When the time comes, I will increase the power and sharpen the focus. You will have splendid opportunity to witness the surrender?
10: I'm not going to stay here and see it. I'm going back to the yacht.
11: You stay here, Pat. We can't do any good on the yacht. We might as well see it, no matter what happens. It'll be better than sitting on the yacht, down in that dark lock and wondering what's happening to those two kids.
0: J-24Y to J-12C. Jerry Hall to Johnson.
10: Jerry again, sending a message from that submarine.
12: Silence.
0: J-24Y to J-12C. Hello,
12: J-12C.
0: Hello, J-12.
4: J-12C to J-24Y. 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Go ahead, Jerry.
0: Have important instructions for you, J-12. Copy and repeat.
4: Right, Hall. Standing by to copy and repeat. Let's have...
10: Tex, something's happened on the submarine.
13: There's such gone dead.
14: Hey, what's the matter? Can't I go on sending to Johnson?
15: No, I must replace this tube. You sit over there with Cleostra. Make no move or I shall resort to the magnetic paralysis.
14: Don't worry, I won't move. Get over so I can sit down, Joan.
16: Yes, Jerry. And do be quiet. We are nearly to Mr. Johnson's boat now. We must do nothing to endanger his life.
14: How about our own lives?
16: Well, we are quite safe so long as we follow the commander's orders. But we must do nothing to cause Johnson to make a foolish move. It would mean something terrible for him.
15: You are wise, my little Cleostra.
14: I wish you'd call her Joan. I don't like that, Cleostra.
16: Jerry, please, you will do harm.
15: Now the tube is replaced. You may return to your seat in the control section. Touch nothing, not even this microphone. These tubes heat in a matter of seconds. When the tube glows evenly, send the message. Use care, great care. A mistake would be costly now.
14: I got it.
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17: Get this exactly. I am in a submarine running north on your course. Should meet you at latitude 27 degrees, 56 minutes, south. Meet in about 5 minutes, making 25 knots and 8 fathoms water. Meet you at 27 degrees, 56 minutes, south, and 124 degrees, 30 minutes west, in 5 minutes. Repeat, J-12.
4: Right, Hall. You sound like you mean business. Here it is. You are coming north on my course, making 25 knots and 8 fathoms, meeting my boat at longitude 124, 30 west, latitude 27, 56 south, in 5 minutes. Right?
17: Right. Now here's your orders. When you make the position, lay to, we will board you and direct your run to island. You will be about 75 miles from island. You will have to make it straight and fast for all our sakes. Lay to at 27 degrees, 56 minutes. We will board you there. Confirm.
4: Lay to at 27, 56. What's it all about, Jerry?
17: Sorry, no information. You will learn a lot when we board you. Be seeing you in about 4.5 minutes. Saul.
14: Well, how'd I do?
15: You are learning. The message approached intelligence. But there was one thing about Johnson's message that does not satisfy me.
17: I guess my message didn't satisfy him any too well either from the way he sounded.
15: I am interested only in technical satisfaction.
14: What was wrong with the reception?
15: There was a terrific variation between this wave band and the one used in the previous exchange of messages. Can you account for that?
14: No, but what of it? He got the message, and that's the main thing, ain't it?
16: Jerry, do not say ain't.
14: Okay, Joan. That all, Skipper?
15: Be more circumspect in your address, Hall. My title is that of Commander.
14: Oh, I'm sorry, Commander.
15: That is better. Now you may return to the rear of this section. We cease progress here. SE-1.
18: Yes, Commander.
15: Cut all power. Prepare the elevators. Correct your depth gauges. We lay to immediately.
18: We'll do so at once, Commander.
14: What's going on now?
16: I'm not sure, Jerry. This ship has never been on the surface, and yet we are going to board Johnson's boat. I thought no Euclidean submarine ever went to the surface.
15: You will see this one do it, but in a manner you may not expect. You will take that metal seat with the armrests over there, Hall.
14: This one?
15: Yes. Get into it at once.
14: I'm in it. What now?
15: You, Cleostra, take the one to your left.
16: Yes, Commander, I am ready.
15: You will remain in that position, both of you. One movement and I will magnetize you to the seat.
14: I'll haul everything.
16: I will not move.
15: That is well.
18: All power cut. Progress slackening rapidly. We'll be stationary in 100 yards.
15: Good. And your depth reading?
18: Gauge shows the axis at exactly 8 fathoms.
15: Correct. 8 fathoms is the reading here. You will take the ship to an axis depth of 7 fathoms, even keel.
18: Right. 7 fathoms, even keel. Going up.
14: Boy, see how nice this boat slants up through the water.
16: But nothing ever makes a sound.
14: Yeah, too quiet for me.
16: It is done to make communication perfect within the boat.
18: Access reading, 7 fathoms exactly. Boat stationary. Elevators ready. Orders, Commander.
15: Hold position. I will join you in the forward control section. You two remain exactly as you are.
14: Aye, aye, Skipper. Yes, Commander.
16: We will obey orders.
15: It is well. Now I will take over from you, SE-1.
14: What's going on, Joan?
16: We are standing by to board Johnson's boat. It should be directly overhead any moment.
14: Well, I know all that, but we can't board it from here. Johnson's boat's no submarine. This one will have to go to the surface.
19: Silence in the central section. 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
14: Hey, Joan, this boat's going to the surface, all right?
16: I think not, Jerry.
14: Sure it is. Look at the nose go up.
16: Yes. But look at the stern go down.
14: Huh? Say, you're right. This middle section is standing still. This crazy boat is going to stand on end.
16: I think that is right. Look, Jerry, these seats are mounted in universal brackets. Our position remains upright, while the submarine is tilting rapidly.
14: I'll say it's tilting rapidly. Look at the commander and the engineer way up there in the air. This is the nuttiest boat ride I ever took.
19: Hall and Cleostra, come to the forward section at once.
14: You told us to stay here.
19: Silence, fool. I have changed my mind.
14: She's a woman, all right, even if she is skipper of the submarine.
16: We must hurry, Jerry, or she will be very angry.
14: How are we going to get up there? This thing's pretty near straight up and down by now.
19: Are you blind as well as stupid? The handrail on the catwalk is now perpendicular. The supporting ribs form a ladder at this position. Hurry up that ladder.
14: Okay. Here we go, Joan. I'll go ahead.
16: Yes, Jerry, and please hurry.
14: Climbing a ladder in an upside-down submarine. Boy, this would give the folks back home a laugh.
16: Well, hurry, Jerry. You climb so slowly.
15: You will take that swinging platform, Hall. You that one, Cleostra.
14: I will if I'm able to take anything. How you doing, Joan?
16: I will take my place in a moment.
14: Gee whiz. Look down, Joan. The stern of this thing is right under us, 80 feet or more, straight down.
16: Yes, and look through the transparent steel in the nose of the boat.
14: Huh? Oh, boy. The nose is out of water.
15: Silence. You will make ready to open the forward port, SE-1.
18: Make ready to open the forward port.
14: Joan, look. That shadow. It's moving. It's Johnson's boat.
16: Yes, Jerry.
15: Open the port. Prepare to board that boat.
18: Open the port. Prepare to board.

0: You know, some marmalades get some of their tang from added flavoring. While Robertson's Golden Shred gets all of its tang from Seville oranges. What would you rather have for breakfast?
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0: If you're paying this kind of money for a car, you'd want it to have a touch of style, legroom, four doors, and all that. 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

0: Once again, the Damon Runyon Theater brings you another story by the master storyteller, Damon Runyon. And this one, The Touching for a Pal. And to tell it to you, here is Broadway.
1: Thanks. It is just the other night that I am sitting in Mindy's when who comes in but little Joey. Little Joey is all by himself, which is more than somewhat strange. The reason for the strangeness is because he is pals with Blind Benny. I asked little Joey why he is not with Blind Benny, and he tells me a story that at first I do not believe. But it turns out later that Joey is telling nothing but the truth, and I will tell you the story in a minute.

0: Like I say, I am sitting one night in Mindy's when I look up and see little Joey standing by my table. Now, maybe I better fill you in on the background so you will see just what this story means to little Joey and Blind Benny. Blind Benny is blind, and little Joey is his pal. They go every place together. In fact, there is never a time when anybody sees Benny that little Joey is not leading them around, telling them things, explaining this and that to Benny. And this is for 15 years. Then suddenly, they are not seen around together anymore. And this occasions more than a little wonder. And the story why, as Joey tells me the other night in Mindy's, is as follows.
1: Sure, Broadway. Lots of people wondered why me and Benny split. But there ain't nobody knows why. There ain't nobody but Benny and me knows what happened one night on the Staten Island ferry.
0: On the ferry? What do you mean, Joey?
1: Well, it didn't start that night exactly, Broadway. No, it started one night when Benny and me were standing on the corner of Broadway and 52nd. I am just about ready to lead Benny across the street when Eddie Jacobs, the ticket agent, comes up to us.
2: Hiya, Joey. Hello there, Benny.
3: Who's that? Eddie?
2: Yeah, Benny. It's Eddie Jacobs.
3: Oh, hi, Eddie.
2: Tip top. Say, what are you two guys doing tonight?
1: Just moseying around. Why?
2: Tell you what. I got a couple of ducats to a new play that just opened. Thought maybe you two would like to go.
3: Hey, that's swell. Ain't it, Joey?
1: Sure. Matter of fact, we were thinking of a movie.
3: Yeah, but a play's better. Where is the play, Eddie?
2: At the Majestic. I don't know how it is, but the fact remains that even I couldn't get rid of all the ducats.
1: It must be pretty bad.
2: Maybe. What do you say? You want the ducats?
3: Oh, sure, sure. We'll go, won't we, Joey?
1: Well, Benny, I'd rather see a good movie than a bad play.
3: Oh, come on, Joey, let's go.
1: Well, okay. Give us the tickets, Eddie.
2: Sure. Have a good time.
3: Eddie's a nice guy, huh? How far down front are the seats, Joey?
1: Third row, right in the middle.
3: Oh, swell. I can hear good down there. You can tell me what's going on the stage.
1: Sure. Okay. For you, I'll do it.
3: You're a real pal, Joey.
1: Anything for you, Benny. Anything. Okay, we just got time to hit the theater before the curtain goes up.
3: Okay, let's go.
1: Here, wait till the light changes, Benny.
3: Oh.
1: It's red now. Okay, there we go. Easy now. Watch your curb. So.
3: Yeah, I got it.
1: Broadway's pretty. Signs are all lit up.
3: Big one on the Winter Garden?
1: Like a lot of diamonds in the sky. Here's a doll looks like a million bucks. Hey, careful of the curb now, Benny. That's a boy. So, Broadway, me and Benny went to her play. If I had $1 million, I'd give it if we hadn't met Eddie Jacobs that night.
0: Why? I do not understand. He gives you tickets for a play. Benny wants to go.
1: The players were done it. See, it was a very bad play. And Benny and me are talking about it so loud that the actors hear us and we get the bums rush out of the place.
0: You mean you and Benny are tossed out?
1: Practically on our ears. We are standing in the lobby outside wondering whether we should ask for our money back.
0: Money back? But those are free ducats you get from Benny.
1: Uh-huh. But it was such a bad evening, we figured we ought to get something out of it. Then, while we're standing there, she comes up.
0: She? Who is she?
1: Miss Mary Marble. Anyway, she comes up to us, and the first thing she says is...
4: Oh, gentlemen, just a minute. I want to talk to you.
3: Huh? Hey, Joey, who is this?
1: I've never seen her before. Excuse us, miss, but we don't know you.
4: I know you don't, but I heard your remarks in the theater about the play.
3: And you wish to take exception to them?
1: Look, miss, we got a right to give honest criticism. That is a terrible play.
3: Oh, sure it is. And it was terrible acting. Hey, let's go, Joey.
4: Oh, no, wait. You didn't give me a chance to explain.
3: There was something to explain. Not about that play.
1: Now, let's go,
4: Benny. Oh, please. Don't be angry at me.
3: Oh, we're not. But we will be. We've been tossed out of the show, and we...
4: Yes, and I left, because I agreed with you.
3: Huh? You agreed?
4: I agreed with every single word you said about it, and I think it's a sin and a shame that you should have been treated the way you were.
1: Hey, you mean that?
4: I certainly do.
1: Hey, Benny, you hear that?
3: Yeah. Miss, we apologize.
1: Miss, you are a very smart doll.
3: You sure are.
4: Thank you.
1: Look, my name is Joey. They call me Little Joey. This is my friend, Blind Benny.
4: Blind?
3: Oh, it's all right, miss. Don't let it worry you. As a matter of fact, tonight I was glad I couldn't see the actors. The play would have been twice as bad.
5: And that is strictly true, miss. Miss...
4: Well, my name is Mary. Mary Marble.
3: Oh, we are pleased to make your acquaintance, Miss Marble.
5: Likewise.
4: Well, I'm sorry I burst in on the two of you like I did, but I just had to let off steam.
3: Sure, sure. Hey, me and Joey are going for a cup of coffee. Maybe you'd like to come along, huh?
4: Well,
5: sure, why not? Come along, Miss Marble.
4: Well, if you're sure I won't be intruding.
3: No, nobody intrudes on Joey and me. Right, Joey?
5: Not a chance. Okay, let's go, huh? There's a coffee place down the street.
4: Oh, thanks. I'd love it.
3: Yeah. So would we. So would we.
0: Well, Joey, so far this seems not too bad.
1: Yeah, I know. But I ain't finished yet. You know, it turns out that Miss Marble works in a shop that sells women's stuff.
0: So?
1: And this gives her time off in the afternoons. It seems also that she likes to spend her afternoons off with me and Benny.
0: Oh. Well, what happens then, Joey?
1: Well, one day the three of us are walking through Central Park. It was a walk me and Benny always liked to take, especially in the spring when the trees are blooming and the animals in the zoo are in the outside cages. You know how I always liked to tell Benny about the stuff he couldn't see. Well, this day we're walking through Central Park, like I said. We come to the cage where the bears are. Miss Marble stops short-like and says...
4: Oh, look! Cubs! They're cubs.
5: Hey, they're pretty cute, ain't they?
3: Cubs? How many of them are they?
5: Two, Benny.
4: Oh, no, three. You missed one, Joey. See him? Behind the rock there.
5: Oh, sure, I missed one.
3: Tell me, what they look like?
5: Well, Benny, they're kind of brown, little...
4: Oh, they're wonderful, Benny. Like little animated balls of fur.
3: Yes.
4: Look. The smallest one is trying to get into the water.
3: How's he doing it? What's he doing?
5: Well, it's kind of funny to watch him, Benny. He's,
4: Oh, he's awkward. His back legs can't keep up with his front. Look, he fell in the water, Benny. He slipped and fell in.
3: Hey, that must have been funny, huh? You see it, Joey?
5: Yeah, I saw it.
3: Go on, Mary. What else is happening?
5: I can tell you later, Benny. Come on, let's go to the other cage.
4: Oh, no, wait. The other two cubs are trying to get at the one in the water.
3: What happened, Mary? What happened?
4: Well, there are all three of them in now. One fell in right after the other.
3: You make it so as I can almost see him, Mary. Joey, ain't she swell?
5: Sure. Sure, she's swell.
4: Hey, Joey, what's the matter?
5: Matter? Nothing. Why?
4: Well, I just thought you looked kind of funny, that's all.
5: I'm okay. I'm all okay.
3: Sure he is. Joey's always okay. Huh, Joey?
5: Yeah.
4: Let's walk around some more, huh? Let's go to the seals. It's about their feeding time.
5: How about the monkey house? Benny, you always like me to tell you about the monkeys.
3: No, let's go see the seals. It's about their feeding time.
1: That's the way it went, Broadway. It ain't long before Mary's doing all the talking and I'm like a third wheel on a bicycle.
0: I see. Well, look, Joey, if you feel that way about it, why do you not tell this Miss Marble to take a bus far away?
1: I couldn't, Broadway.
0: Couldn't? Why not?
1: Well, it's this way. About a month after the Central Park thing, Benny and me are sitting in our place together. Remember we had a couple of rooms up on 61st?
0: Sure, I remember. Well, what happens then?
1: Well, it was just me and him, like it used to be. Miss Marble ain't there, but we got a date to meet her later. Benny is awful quiet. I don't feel like talking, so I'm awful quiet. Finally, Benny says...
3: Joey? Joey?
5: Yeah, Benny?
3: I want to ask you something. Something awful important.
5: Sure, go ahead.
3: It's about Mary.
5: Oh? What about her?
3: She's got a pretty voice, ain't she?
5: Yeah. Awful pretty. Why?
3: Well, I was kind of wondering about the rest of her.
5: So? What are you wondering about?
3: Well, maybe you could tell me about her, Joey. What she looks like. You know, this is the first time I miss my eyes. What's the matter, Joey?
5: Nothing. I was just trying to think how to start.
3: Start with a hair. Joey, what color is it?
5: Well,
1: kind of honey color.
3: Yeah?
1: Like the honey they give you for the hot biscuits in them fried chicken places.
3: Yeah, I can see that. Go on.
1: And her eyes. Well, it's kind of hard to tell about them, Betty.
3: Why?
1: They ain't always the same color. Sometimes they're kind of blue-like. Then, at night, they're kind of white.
3: Oh, sure. Sure. You know, a long time ago when I was a kid, I remember seeing a girl like that. Joey?
1: What?
3: She's beautiful, ain't she? Joey?
1: Yeah, Benny, she is. She's beautiful.
3: I knew it, Joey. I knew she had to be.
5: So what if she is? There's 100 dozen dolls like her.
3: Huh? What do you mean, Joey? There ain't 100 dozen dolls like her. And you know there ain't.
5: Oh, all right, Benny. All right, there ain't.
3: Are you sore?
1: Oh, no, sure not. Why should I be sore?
3: I kind of thought you were. You know, sometimes I can see things other people can't.
1: Like what?
3: Things inside people, Joey.
1: Okay, there ain't nothing inside me but my stomach. I'm hungry. Let's go get something to eat, huh?
3: Okay, Joey, we'll go get something to eat.
0: Well, Joey tells me that much. Then he tells me the rest of the story, which is something that nobody would believe. Unless it happens to Joey and Benny, which it does, and which I will tell you about in a minute.

0: like I say, little Joey is telling me about him and Blind Benny. He gets to the part about him telling Benny what Miss Mary Marple looks like.
1: So you see, Broadway, I know what's happened. Benny's in love with Mary Marble.
0: In love? But he does not ever see her.
1: So? What difference does that make? I gave him a buildup about her and he falls just like that.
0: Well, what happens next?
1: This is the part I don't like to tell.
0: Look, Joey, it seems to me that you are aching for an ear into which to put this story. Mine is a pretty good ear, and here's a lot of things. Things that stop right in the middle of my head without ever going out again.
1: Okay. I gotta tell somebody.

0: Yes, without ever going out again.
1: Okay. I gotta tell somebody. Well, it was about a year ago. Yeah, just about a year. By this time, Benny is all gone about Mary Marble. There ain't nothing I can do about it. Leastways, that's what I thought. Then, one night, Benny and me are sitting in our place, and I get an idea. Benny must have felt something was up because he turns his head toward me and he says,
2: Joey, you're awful quiet. Is there something the matter?
1: No, I was just thinking.
2: What about?
1: You know, it's been a long time since I saw my folks over in Staten Island. I thought maybe I ought to run over and peek in on them.
2: Oh, yeah, sure. Good idea. You go ahead.
1: Well, what about you?
2: Oh, we're here. Mary's coming by later.
1: Oh, I forgot to tell you, Benny. She phoned before, said she couldn't make it.
2: Huh? Oh, gee, I was counting on her coming over. Maybe the three of us taking a walk or something.
1: Yeah. But tell you what, Benny. My folks always like to see you. Take a run over to the island with me.
2: Well, Mary might show up.
1: Maybe. We'll leave a note for her. Tell her we went to Staten Island and to wait here.
2: You don't figure on being gone long, huh?
1: Nah, just peek in, give the folks the nod. That's all. What do you say?
2: Yeah, sure. Come on, Joey, I'll go with you.

0: So, Broadway, we get to the ferry. I got this idea all cooked up in my noggin.
1: What idea? What are you getting at?
0: It kind of came to me all at once. Benny being blind and all, it looked easy.
1: What? Go ahead. What did you do?
0: Well, Benny and me got on the ferry. It was foggy. So foggy you couldn't see the deck if you was laying on it. Benny must have felt it because he holds tight to my arm and says...
2: It's pretty bad, ain't it, Joey?
0: Yeah. Pretty bad.
2: I can feel a fog on my face. It's cold.
0: Oh, yeah. Put your coat collar up, Benny.
2: Yeah. Ain't many people on here, is there?
0: No. Come on, we'll walk to the back of the ferry.
2: Don't you want to sit down?
0: No, I don't want to sit down.
2: Okay, Joey. Let's go. We must be pretty far back.
0: Almost. Here.
2: Huh?
0: You want a cigarette, Benny?
2: Yeah. Light one up for me, will you?
0: Oh, sure. Better let go of my arm first. I got to reach in my pocket.
2: Sure.
0: Here, wait a minute. Here, open your mouth. I can hardly see you. There.
2: Thanks.
0: Hold it. I'll give you a light.
2: What was that? You dropped something?
0: Yeah, my lighter. Stay where you are. I got to find it.
2: Hey, sure, Joey.
0: I can't find it.
2: You're getting farther away from me, Joey.
0: It's all right. You can find me by listening to my voice. Oh, okay. I got the lighter. Now, walk this way, Benny. To my voice.
2: Yeah, stay right where you are. Being in the dark is nothing to me. I'll find you. Joey?
0: Keep coming, Benny. Keep coming.
2: Hold out your hand, Joey.
0: You're almost here. Just a couple more steps.
2: Benny. It's all right, Joey. It's all right.
0: No! No, Benny! Keep swimming, Benny! Hey! I'm coming after you, Benny. I'm coming after you. Somebody stop the boat. Stop the boat. I'm down overboard. Benny, I'm coming in after you.

0: You might have been drowned.
1: I... Forget it.
0: You saved my life.
1: I didn't save your life. I wanted to kill you. You hear? I wanted to kill you. I knew you couldn't swim. How do you like that, huh?
0: Sure. I knew that, Joey.
1: Why, you're crazy. You didn't know a thing. You walked off the back of that boat like a dumb sheep.
0: Yeah, I walked off. Right over the place where the chain should have been. The chain that keeps dumb people from walking off. You hear me, Joey? I heard you take that chain off. Nobody else could have heard it, but I can hear things nobody else can hear. I can see things, too, Joey.
1: You're crazy. You didn't know nothing. You didn't know nothing at all.
0: Joey, I've been blind for a long time. Ever since I was a punk kid about 15.
1: What's that got to do with it?
0: I learned how to take care of myself, Joey. You think I'd have walked like that on a boat? You think I'd have took the chance? That's one thing a blind man learns, Joey, when he ain't sure of himself. He stands still and waits till he is.
1: What you going to do it for, then? Huh? What you going to do it for, then?
0: Because you wanted it that way?
1: What do you mean?
0: I told you. I can see a lot of things nobody else can see. Like Mary.
1: What's she got to do with it?
0: You kind of love her, don't you? Don't you, Joey?
1: No.
0: I knew it the night you was telling me how beautiful she is. Yeah, I could tell it, Joey. Just as soon as you started to talk, I could feel it in the room. Your voice kind of shook.
1: I didn't want to do it. I didn't want to do it. I did tonight. I must have been crazy, Ben.
0: Oh, you got eyes. That's your only trouble.
1: Huh?
0: Look, Mary don't want a blind man, Joey.
1: Oh, she does.
0: You take her, Joey. I'll go away.
1: Sure. After I pull you out of the harbor, you're just going to bow out like that. No.
0: What are we going to do, Joey? What are we going
2: to... Benny.
1: Mary.
2: Oh, Benny.
0: Take it easy, Mary. I ain't hurt. I'm all right.
2: Oh, you could have been drowned.
1: How'd you find out?
2: Well, I came here and found your note. I thought I'd go down to the ferry and meet you coming back, and then... And I heard people were talking.
0: It's okay.
2: And you, Joey, where were you?
1: Mary, wait, I...
2: Why didn't you watch me, Joey? You let him get away, and he was almost drowned.
0: Mary, Joey jumped in after me.
2: Oh, Joey, I'm sorry. They didn't tell me that.
1: Sit down, Mary.
2: Well, I... Look, maybe I've got something to say now, too.
0: You have, Mary?
2: Yes, I have. Benny, Joey, I... Oh, how can I say it?
1: What are you trying to say?
2: That I love... Benny.
0: Me?
2: Oh, you'd never say anything to me because you think you have no right.
0: Maybe I am.
2: Look, do you love me, Benny? Well...
1: I'm going to answer that for him, Mary. He does.
0: Joey,
1: he don't do nothing but talk about you, Mary. Night and day when you ain't with him, he does nothing but yap, yap, yap. Mary this, Mary that, and well, that's it.
2: Benny, I hope you love me.
1: I gotta go.
2: What?
1: Sure, I was on my way over to the Staten Island to see my folks when it happened. I guess maybe it'd be a good idea if I went over now.
2: But it's late. Too late.
1: Yeah, you ain't got any idea how late it really is. Oh, so long. See you later.
2: Joey, the three of us. We can keep right on, can't we?
1: Oh, sure. Just like it always was.
0: Yeah, that's right, Joey. Just like it always was. So long.
1: So long, pal.

0: So you go in after him, huh, Joey?
1: Yeah. I did, Broadway. I got to him all right.
0: Yeah, you get to him. Then what happens?
1: We get back to our place. I got Benny wrapped in some warm blankets. And I'm just sitting there, watching him. I don't know what he's thinking. I don't know until he says...
2: You should have jumped in like that, Joey.

Well, that is the story that little Joey tells me the other night in Minden. And it's quite a story, which I know is true. Because I know that Blind Benny is now married and living farther uptown. But that is not quite the end of the story. I do not get the end of it from little Joey himself, but rather from another citizen who is none other than Eddie Jacobs, who is the character who gives the ducat to little Joey and Blind Benny and starts the whole thing. And if you stick around, I will tell you the end in a minute.

0: As I am saying, the end of the story comes not from little Joey, but from Eddie Jacobs. When Joey finishes the story, he looks at me and says as follows.
1: I am quite a heel, huh, Broadway?
0: I do not see it that way, Joey. As it seems to me, you are not a heel. You pull Benny out of the water. Also, you give up this Miss Mary Marvel so that Benny gets her. What makes you a heel?
1: The fact that I did what I did.
0: Well, that is not a matter for me to decide one way or the other. It is all ended well. And as they say in the books, what ends that way is not a crying matter. Period.
1: It makes me feel better about it, Broadway.
0: Uh-huh. And you are still carrying the torch for this Mary Marvel doll, huh?
1: I guess so. A guy like me don't have much choice when it comes to dolls. I fell hard. Well, it is late. I must be getting back to the Staten Island. I am in business there with my brother, making caps.
0: Hey, that is a good business.
1: Uh-huh. Drop around and see me if you ever get over that way, Broadway.
0: Sure. If it so happens I need a cap, I will know where to go.
1: Yeah. Well, see you around, Broadway.
0: See you around.
1: Say hello to the boys for me.
0: Sure.
2: Hiya, Broadway.
0: Oh, Eddie. How's the ticket business?
2: Fine. Mind if I pull up a sandwich and sit down?
0: Help yourself.
2: I saw you talking to little Joey. I would have come over sooner, but I didn't want to be seen talking to such a heel.
0: Huh? A heel? Just how do you figure that, Eddie? You know something, Eddie?
2: All I know is the dirty trick he plays on Blind Benny.
0: Dirty trick? You mean little Joey tells you something?
2: Tells me something? You kidding? You don't have to. Why, do you know what he did to Blind Benny?
0: What does he do?
2: He palms off the ugliest dame in the world on a guy who was his best pal.
0: Ugliest dame? You mean this Miss Mary Marble?
2: Yeah. But I guess Blind Benny does not care. I always say, what you don't know does not hurt you.
0: Yeah. I guess you are right, Eddie. What you don't know don't hurt you. Or anybody else.

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The Damon Runyon Theater with John Brown as Broadway is directed by Richard Sandville and the stories adapted for radio by Russell Hughes. 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

0: 31 and a half, 32, 33, 35, 40, and 10 is 50, and 50 is a pound. 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
6: If the girl that's being held prisoner has been harmed in any way, you two men can toss coins to see which one I gun down first.
7: Gun, Will Travel. 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San Francisco, 1875. The Carlton Hotel, headquarters of a man called Paladin.
8: Oh, Mr. Paladin.
6: Yes, Mr. Laird?
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6: Excuse me, Mr. Laird. Over here, hey, boy.
9: Oh, Mr. Paladin, a telegraph message come just now for you. 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
6: The telegram read, "Need you urgently. Barton Ranch, Three Rivers, California." That's all. But that was enough because it was signed Phyllis Thackeray. Three Rivers wasn't far, a hard day's ride. And as I rode through the spring morning, I thought about Dr. Phyllis Thackeray. Our trails had crossed just once, briefly, but I'd never forgotten her. A courageous doctor and the very special kind of a woman. It was near sundown when I rode up to the Barton Ranch House.

0: Yes?
1: My name is Paladin.
0: Oh, yes, sir. Come in. I'm Tom Barton. Dr. Thackeray asked me to send you the telegraph message.
1: Where is she?
2: We don't need you here, mister. Going back to San Francisco.
1: Who are you?
0: This is my father. He owns this ranch.
1: I'm here to see the doctor. Where is she?
2: That telegram was a mistake. My son and I can handle things here.
1: I want to see Dr. Thackeray, and I want to see her now.
0: Now, wait a minute.
1: I'll give you just that, mister. 1 minute to show me that girl.
2: You walk into my house and get rough with me, and I'll have
0: now,
2: you...
0: Now, Pa, there's no reason for any fuss. Mr. Paladin just wants to see the doctor.
2: That's your way, isn't it, Tom? Back away from anything tougher than a stake. Fall over and play dead when the man tells you to.
0: That's not true, Pa. I just don't believe in fighting when there's no fight called for.
2: Nor at any other time.
1: Where is the doctor?
2: There, in the study.
3: Who is it?
1: Paladin.
3: Paladin. Just a moment. Come in. Shut the door and bolt it. Paladin, my patient here is very sick, and it's contagious.
1: Are you all right?
3: I was vaccinated 2 years ago back east, but anyone can carry the germ. It's smallpox.
1: I see.
3: I should have said something in the telegram.
1: You're afraid I wouldn't come?
3: Would you have?
1: I didn't have anything important to do.
3: Paladin.
1: And I've been vaccinated, too. Hello, Phyllis.
3: Hello, Paladin.
1: How long have you been here by yourself?
3: I guess I've lost count.
1: Any sleep?
3: Well,
1: you need rest. Sit down on that cot. Is that coffee hot?
3: Yes.
1: You take a half teaspoon of sugar, don't you?
3: You remember.
1: Lots of things. Here.
3: Thank you.
1: Why did you send for me?
3: To help me do my duty as a doctor. At the point of your gun, if necessary.
1: Uh-huh.
3: It's serious, Paladin. The man on the cot over there, Nate, was the chuck wagon cook on the roundup. They sent him back to the ranch when he got too sick to work. He could have infected every man in the outfit. I have to see that each one of them is vaccinated.
1: Well?
3: Well, there's a supply of vaccine at Fort Landis, and I've sent them a telegraph message. But it'll be 3 days before it gets here. The men will be back in the morning.
1: 3 days? Can't they wait?
3: Those men have worked 6 months without a break. They have 6 months' pay coming. They'll be so anxious to get paid off and get into Stockton, they won't wait for anything.
1: Well, when you explain about the smallpox...
3: Well, that's the trouble. We have to keep that a secret. They'd run like rabbits if they knew.
1: You want me to keep them here?
3: Yes. Paladin, you'll have to.
1: All right, I'll do what I can. And Dr. Thackeray, you'll have to get some sleep.
3: Oh, no, I...
1: Come on. Lie down there. I'll cover you with this blanket.
3: But, Nate...
1: I'll watch, Nate. If there's any change, I'll call you. Now, come on. Settle down. Get some rest. I'll take over.

0: Be careful. You're going to land in the bathtub.
1: Who's driving this flying saucer, you or me?
0: Well, what do you see?
1: Oh, germs. Millions and millions of germs.
0: Sure. Here on Earth, disease, germs, and viruses live in bathrooms.
1: Wait. Here comes a lady. She's putting a dash of Lysol in with those suds, and she's mopping the floor. Wow! Look at those germs and viruses drop dead.
0: Boy, are you stupid. I thought all Martians knew that Lysol brand disinfectant kills disease, germs, and many deadly viruses on contact. Disinfects from one cleaning to the next as nothing else can.
1: That's right. I remember my 7 grandmothers saying Lysol makes your favorite cleaner work better, including many that claim to sanitize.
0: I'm sorry you learned to speak English by listening to commercials.
1: And Lysol comes in regular or pine fragrance for as little as 29 cents.
0: How much is that Martian money?

0: Paladin. How's Nate?
1: He's no better. Dr. Thackeray thought you should know.
2: I should have got Nate off his place when he first come back.
1: I understand the men who were with him on the roundup will be back in the morning.
0: That's right.
1: And if he dies, there'll be no way of concealing the cause of death. There'll be a stampede from this ranch in all directions.
2: Let him go.
1: We can't. Every man allowed to leave this spread without a vaccination could be carrying death to who knows how many people.
2: That's the men. They're back early.
0: We're not going to be able to handle them, Pa.
2: Well, I'm going to try. You're back early, Fred.
3: Boys in a hurry to get paid off, Mr. Barton.
4: We're leaving come early morning.
2: Fred, why don't you come on in the house? Got to have a little talk before you go anyway.
3: Sure thing. I'll be back right after I get things put straight. You just get our pay ready meanwhile.
4: Come on, fellas.
2: Yeah, Missy, you ain't going to be able to handle those men.
1: Look, they work for you. Which of you is going to give the orders to keep them here?
2: I didn't ask for this fuss.
1: Tom?
0: Well, Fred Cooley's the range boss. It'd be a waste of breath talking to him. He'll do what he wants.
1: No, he won't. He'll do what he's made to do. What you tell him to do, Tom.
0: But Fred won't listen to me.
2: Tom, you went against my orders, getting that female doctor in here, keeping Nate on the place. You started this. Now, let's see you try to finish it.
0: Now, wait a minute, Pa.
2: This will be your ranch one day, son. You ought to be running it now.
1: He's right, Tom. Sooner or later, whoever is foreman will have to start taking orders from you. Nobody's going to stand by you with a gun for the rest of your life.
0: Yeah, I guess you're right. I'll try.
2: I hope he does it. He wasn't such a weakling.
1: Tom will be all right.
2: He's got no gumption. You gotta fight, Paladin. Talk's no good.
1: Barton, I've let my gun speak for me too many times. Believe me, words are better.
2: We'll see.
1: Hours passed, and Phyllis slept fitfully while I sat watching the sick man. The false dawn was just beginning to break when I heard the men coming up from the bunkhouse. I walked out into the front room. Barton sat in a chair by the dying fire.
2: They're coming.
1: Yeah, it's after 5 o'clock.
2: Let's go meet them. Well, boys,
3: Mr. Barton, what about this here talk of Tom's?
4: I think you ought to apologize.
3: Steve Pauly here thinks Tom was serious about our not getting paid off this morning.
4: I ought to apologize.
3: Steve, just simmer down. I said Tom was funning with us. Who was right, Mr. Barton, me or Steve?
2: Where is Tom?
3: What about our money, Mr. Barton?
4: We want it now, don't we, boys?
2: We sure do.
3: And that's how it'll be. There's a strong box in your study, Mr. Barton. You get our money out and ready now. We're riding out, sunup.
2: Cooley, you're talking to me now, not my son.
3: I know who I'm talking to.
2: Now, wait a minute.
3: I ain't waiting, not at all. Either you open that safe or we break it open right now.
2: You step up onto this porch, I'll put a bullet in you. Well?
3: You can't shoot us all, Mr. Barton. And that money is due,
1: He said you're not going in there.
3: What's your business here, mister?
1: I'm just helping a friend.
3: All right. Sunup's in an hour. Gonna take me that hour to gather my gear together. Then I'm coming right back here for my pay and riding out. Don't try to stop me.
1: It's up to you.
4: You know something, mister? You're right. It is up to us.
3: Now, hold on.
4: I ain't gonna hold on for nobody. I don't figure to wait until sunup.
1: Don't be a fool. He's not hurt bad. A couple of you men get him back to the bunkhouse and take care of that arm.
3: We'll do just that, mister. And then we'll be back.
1: Phyllis?
5: Paladin, come in. I heard shots.
1: That's all right. How's your patient?
5: His pulse is steadier. Fever's no better, though. If he can only make it until daylight, he'll have a chance.
1: More quinine?
5: Not for a while.
1: Is there anything I can do for you, then?
5: Yes. Talk to me. Keep me awake.
1: Talk to you? That's not so easy anymore.
5: You've never had any trouble finding words.
1: Well, the words are easy enough. The words that don't count. And now, with you, it's different.
5: Is it, Paladin?
1: It's because we're the kind of people we are.
5: What kind of people are we, Paladin?
1: We're neither of us ready for marriage. You have to go on with your work because it's important to you and to the people who need you.
5: And you have to go on with your work because you're you.
1: Yes.
5: Paladin, I'm confused. Have you been proposing?
1: No. No, I've been explaining why I haven't proposed.
5: Oh. Well, it's flattering. I know there aren't many women to whom you feel it necessary to explain why you're not proposing.
1: This is the first time.
5: I believe it's time now for Nate's quinine.
1: Can I help?
5: No, I think... Paladin. He's better. His fever's dropped. I think he's going to live.
1: You've done your job well, Doctor. I hope I meet with as much success with mine.
5: You hear that? It's been a long night. Paladin. Good morning.
1: Good morning.
5: I'm glad, I guess.
1: Hmm?
5: That we're the kind of people we are.
1: Oh. Of course. For now. Well, you've got work to do. I'll see you later.
5: Where are you going?
1: Out front. I've got a little job to do at sunup.

0: 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Family comedy at its hilarious, warm-hearted best. You can be sure of one chuckle after another as you listen to the Daffy Diary of Mr. and Mrs. Piper and their small brood. The Pipers are prone to a peck of pretty pickles, which means for you, a peck of smiles. You'll enjoy hearing such longtime favorites as The Couple Next Door, The Romance of Helen Trent, Right to Happiness, Ma Perkins, The Second Mrs. Burton, Young Dr. Malone, and Whispering Streets. 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
1: It's almost sunrise, Barton.
2: Fred Cooley will be here. I know him.
1: I'll be waiting.
2: It's not for you to do. I don't like this, letting another man do my work or my son's work.
1: Yeah, where is Tom?
2: He's still out somewhere. I guess he just don't have what it takes. I'll have to handle this myself.
1: I'll be back. Tom? Tom!
3: Over here, Paladin.
1: Saddling your horse, what's the idea?
3: I guess you might say I'm figuring to run out.
1: Oh?
3: Paul's right. I can't face up to a fight. I tried to talk to the men. I did the best I could.
1: I know you didn't. What's more, you probably did as well as anyone could.
3: But I failed.
1: Tom, there's a rifle hanging on the wall in your house there. It's a symbol of an unfortunate truth. Sometimes talk has to be backed up with action.
3: Paul don't think too much of me.
1: He thinks you're a weakling, and he'll be sure of it if you run away. Your father's trying to give you a chance to prove yourself. This is going to be your ranch, Tom. Don't quit it.
4: Fallon! Tom!
3: Yeah, Pa?
4: Dr. Thackeray, she's hurt.
1: Come on. Where is she?
2: Over there. Tell you, he was half out of his mind. Come in the back door.
1: Phyllis. Phyllis. Who did this?
2: That study door was open. He seen Nate in there, and when he found out about the smallpox, he just went plumb loco. When I tried to stop him, he hit me with his six gun.
1: Who was it?
2: Dr. Thackeray. She tried to reason with him, but he was crazy scared. He hit her, knocked her down.
1: Who did?
2: Cooley. It was Fred Cooley.
1: Where is he?
2: Started on down to the bunkhouse. Said he was getting out of here.
5: Paladin, wait!
6: Go away, Paladin. I'm leaving this place fast.
1: Not now.
6: I'll beat you right down and run.
1: Where are you?
5: Paladin!
6: No.
5: Paladin, you're killing him! Paladin, back! That's enough, Paladin. I'm telling you. And this rifle's going to back up my words. It's one thing to shoot a man, another to beat him to death. I'll put a bullet in you if I have to. I'll handle this.
1: All right. Yeah. All right, Tom. It seems like you've kind of taken over the running of things, doesn't it? Three days later, the courier from Fort Landis arrived with the vaccine. With this newfound authority, Tom had no trouble keeping the men in line. The iron hand in the velvet glove. On a rifle butt.
7: Are the men ready, Paladin?
1: As soon as you are, Doctor, they're lined up outside.
7: The sleeves rolled up?
1: Mm-hmm. They don't quite know what to expect, but Tom's holding them there with a rifle. You know, you're quite a doctor.
7: When I became a doctor, I took an oath, which in part says, I will prescribe for the good of my patients according to my ability and my judgment. Draw your gun, Paladin, and bring them in.
8: Mr. Paladin. So happy to see you back. So...
1: Stay there, hey boy. Keep your distance.
8: What?
1: Keep your distance.
8: Something the matter, Mr. Paladin?
1: Faulty memory, that's all. If anyone asks for me, I'll be back in half an hour.
8: Oh, yes, Mr. Paladin. But where are you going?
1: I have an appointment to get a vaccination.

have gun, will travel. Created by Herb Meadow and Sam Rolfe, is produced and directed by Norman McDonald and stars John Daner as Paladin, with Ben Wright as Hayboy. Tonight's story was written by Stanley Silverman and Sam Rolfe and adapted for radio by Ann Dowd. Featured in the cast were Gene Bates, Sam Edwards, Harry Bartell, Lou Krugman, and Lawrence Dobkin. Hugh Douglas speaking. Join us again next week for Have Gun, Will Travel.

0: Will you have a polo, dear Liza? Dear Liza, will you have a polo, dear Liza? Polo.
1: How very kind of you, dear Henry. I most certainly will. I'll have three or four or maybe more.
0: But you take the old tube.
1: Because they happen to be my tube of polo, dear Henry. Have one. Mm.
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6: Really?
5: 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And now, here he is, the one, the only...
6: Well, here I am again with a chance for each of our couples to win up to $10,000. And if any of them say the secret word, they'll win an extra $100.
5: And Groucho will meet our first couple in just a moment.
7: December 1945. World War II has ended. In Moscow, the foreign ministers of the Big Three meet in an attempt to solve the mounting international problems that threaten the peace. Three, and only three, American newsmen are admitted to the Soviet capital, especially to cover this historic conference. One of these three is Leon Pearson. Moscow, 1945, and Moscow again in 1947. Rome, 1948, for the crucial Italian elections. Germany, 48, flying the cargo route on the Berlin airlift. Leon Pearson, holder of the Legion of Honor for objective reporting. A man with a first-hand knowledge of history is typical of the top NBC newsmen who broadcast news on the hour. This is Chet Huntley inviting you to be with us as the news breaks on News on the Hour, all day, every day, over most of these same NBC stations.
5: Sanita Pelkey is waiting to talk to you now, and her partner is a special guest, one of the best-known names in the world of bridge, Mr. Charles Gorin. So, folks, you can please and meet... Groucho Marx.
6: Welcome to You Bet Your Life. Say the secret word and divide it up. This isn't going to be easy, this next one.
8: I didn't expect you'd say hello to me, Groucho, when I
6: have no intention of saying hello to you. In fact, you can leave now, as far as I'm concerned. Welcome to You Bet Your Life. Say the secret word and divide an extra $100. It's a common word, something you always have with you. And brother, that isn't all you have. Mr. Gorin, I'm glad to see you.
8: Thank you. I'm glad I was noticed at long last.
6: That's the last time I'll look at you tonight. Mr. Gorin, I'm impressed having you up here. Your name is a household word among millions of bridge players. But don't let that go to your head, Mr. Because Drano is a household word, too. Now then, what kind of pinochle do you play?
8: As a matter of fact, I was weaned on pinochle.
6: You were?
8: That was my first game.
6: Is that so? We used milk in our house. Well, we'll cross that bridge after I tilt with this little tootsie over here. Huh? What is it?
9: Sunita.
6: Oh, Sunita. Well, that's a very pretty name.
9: Thank
6: you're a
9: you.
6: Very pretty girl. Does your name have any translation?
9: Well, Groucho, it means health or healthy or something like that.
6: I picked the right name for you, Sunita. If I ever saw anyone who's bursting with health, this is it. How do you account for this large amount of beauty and health?
9: Well, Groucho, I think it's sports and good eating habits.
6: You mean a lot of sports have filled you up with a lot of food? Is that it?
9: Well,
6: what are you, what are some of your good eating habits? Can you eat peas with a knife?
9: No, but I eat liver and yogurt for breakfast every morning.
6: What a schweinerei, huh? Yogurt and liver? Mm-hmm. You know, it's bad enough to have to get up in the morning and look at the morning paper without having to stare at yogurt and liver for some.